0: welcome back. We are here for the third day of SEC Media Days. One more to go. Today, certainly, a lot of conversation about Kalen DeBoer, who was one of the featured guests earlier. In the afternoon session, Mike Elko is going to be here. Golding was here as well. We'll talk to Mike Elko in about an hour and a half. A number of other guests will be dropping by as we are, of course, on the air and for the next 4 hours. We begin with somebody we got to meet earlier this year in Arizona, Eric Moses, who's the CEO of the Fiesta Bowl, who had the national semifinals, wasn't it?
1: Correct.
0: Yeah. I was so sick that day, Eric. I really don't remember.
1: You were a gamer, though. Were a gamer.
0: But we're delighted to have you back. First of all, just when you come to an event like this, there are a lot of purposes, certainly to see people. But there has to be more to it than that, because I've seen you like going everywhere here.
1: Yeah, we're here, one, supporting our partners in the college football postseason. The SEC is a real big part of that. But also making certain that we have the opportunity to talk about why we still think the bowl system is a good part of the college football postseason. Thankfully, folks like yourself and others have allowed us that opportunity.
0: So let me ask you about that, because the big debate right now isn't whether it's good, it's whether it should be expanded. A number of the conferences are on board with a 24. The SEC has not gone there yet. As somebody who's in the bowl business and runs one of the premier events, what do you think?
1: You know, I think we're a little bit agnostic about that. I think there's still a place for the six bowls that are currently part of the playoff format, even if you expand to 24. Most of those additional games would be first-round games. Those are the games, if we're going to have lopsided affairs, they'll tend to be in that first round. We saw that in my second year with the Fiesta Bowl with Oregon and Liberty, which kind of was a tough sell, right, for fans, many of whom weren't familiar with Liberty's football program. You put that game at Autzen Stadium in Oregon, it's a sellout. And there's all of the college, the pageantry and everything we expect and love about college football. And so having those games on campus makes a whole lot of sense for us.
0: But I am curious, though, because the bowl system seems to be a little bit upside down right now. I was at a bowl event a couple of years ago speaking, and this was 5 or 6 years ago when everybody was worried. And today, and I'm not talking about the Fiesta Bowl, but you know, so many of those bowls that I grew up with and even you grew up with are now in a state of bewilderment.
1: Yeah, it's challenging. And as you would imagine, if we go from 12 teams in the postseason playoff to 24, that's going to mean there are fewer teams to fill those bowl slots. And so there are a lot of my brethren out there who are concerned about whether or not those games can continue to benefit those communities as they have for many, many decades. And that's just the nature of the way things have changed with the changing landscape of college football.
0: I mean, it's sad in a way, because I was talking on the show a couple weeks ago with somebody about a team that lost a bowl game, and they said, well, nobody cared about that bowl game. Mm. And you and I, I'm considerably older, but there was a time when that bowl game was significant. We've seen the dilution of some of those games, so what could this expanded field do to the thing that I think is the most important, and that's the regular season?
1: Yeah, there is some concern, and I've heard it expressed by others in the industry, that if we go to too large a field for the playoffs, that all anyone will ever care about is whether or not you made the tournament.
0: Right.
1: And that will, you know, devalue the regular season, which is, college football is so great because every game matters. Now, it matters less now in terms of when you and I were growing up, oh my God, don't lose a game, and God forbid you lose two games in a regular season, you'll never be able to be considered for a national championship. We've gotten away from that, thankfully, but I think it could devalue the regular season. And that's something that we should all be concerned about.
0: No, I mean, what I've heard about around here for two, three days now with a nine-game SEC schedule, I'm just parroting my colleagues, you may or may not be able to get away with three losses.
1: Yeah.
0: That was unheard of.
1: Yeah, Yeah, it's a different change, but we've seen teams win the national championship who have had losses in the regular season, and I think that doesn't diminish the fact that those teams were dominant when they needed to be. They played at the very highest levels, and that they were still competitive throughout the season and had competitive games that people want to see. I think we got to make certain that the teams that make the playoff are teams that can compete well in that format, and I think some of the changes that we've seen lately will help us to ensure that.
2: When you alluded to it a minute ago when you had the Oregon Liberty game a couple of years ago, but those games now are all over the place. Now, for the most part, they're on college campuses, so they're not as big a problem. But with an expanded field, would a bowl like the Fiesta have two games?
1: No. We'd still just have one game. You'd have more first-round games on campuses. I think in the proposals I've seen, the quarterfinals and semifinals would continue to be played at the six playoff bowls.
2: Because we've seen. I think I'm correct on this. Not so much the specific bowl, but we've seen double games at sites.
1: Yeah, back when the national championship would rotate between the BCS bowls and the playoff bowls, you'd have a game, and then several weeks later, you'd host a national championship.
2: Okay.
1: As you know, that doesn't happen anymore. The CFP puts the national championship out for bid to cities. They need not have a playoff bowl or a bowl game at all.
2: Was that a challenge?
1: It was. We'd love to host more national championships. That is a challenge. But, you know, once you start going to communities and saying, you know, how much can you give us in order to host this great event, it's hard to put that genie back in the bottle.
2: When you're in a market like yours that pretty much hosts everything,
1: yeah.
2: Differentiate, you know, from a Final Four to a Super Bowl to a CFP. Well, I mean, in a community that is... the Phoenix area, you know, multiple professional teams, college is represented, but not like it is in certain places of the country where that's all they have.
1: I think it's the scale of it. I mean, we are fortunate, to your point, to have professional teams. We've got, obviously, Arizona State and University of Arizona and Grand Canyon and others. I think having... really three bowl games in our state, right? The Verbo Fiesta Bowl, our other bowl game, the Cactus Bowl, and then the Arizona Bowl down in Tucson,
2: right.
1: Is a real luxury. I try to remind people in Arizona all the time that you get to see this plethora of sports, professional, collegiate, and then you even get postseason play here. We like to say that the Fiesta Bowl will be Arizona's playoff game every year regardless. You know, we wish some of our professional partners could say that. So I think it's in some ways an embarrassment of riches, but the scale of a Super Bowl, you're only going to get a Super Bowl, what, every 15 or so years, or certainly more than 10 years out. Final Fours are on that rotation as well. We think everything that is good for college football is good for us and our business. I like to see an Arizona State with a resurgent football program as well as University of Arizona. All of it kind of feeds each other, and it's good for the state. These games, just like home games in Tuscaloosa and other places like that, provide economic impact to businesses there in ways that are tangible and intangible.
2: And what's so interesting to me, and you know, I'm out there occasionally, but I guess I covered the 2010 national championship out there with Auburn and Oregon, and just to see that area between that moment, it was just starting. I don't know when the stadium was out there, but there were some hotels, but there was an entertainment district. But this time around, I guess I was there in 15 as well,
1: right.
2: But this time around it was dramatically different in terms of that area.
1: Yeah, and bringing tens of thousands of people to these events helps to create the impetus for more economic development out there. And there are still several building projects going on in the West Valley, which is where State Farm Stadium is located, but the entire valley. Maricopa County continues to be one of the fastest growing counties in the country, and we think we're a fantastic place to host these large scale events.
2: It's a well-known county, particularly on Election Day. I hear a lot about it.
1: It was yesterday, that's for sure.
2: Eric, thank you. Always great to see you. Eric Moses.
1: Likewise.
2: We'll see you as the season rolls on. Eric Moses, the Fiesta Bowl CEO, as we're off and running here live from Tampa.

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15: 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Ben Rice, the two-run shot!
1: Ben Rice leads the New York Yankees into Philadelphia to go head-to-head with Kyle Schwarber and the Phillies. 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

We're back, and we had the film guy on yesterday, and apparently the film guy is spinning like spinoffs, like a successful sitcom, because we have now another film guy. I mean, there's like everywhere you go,

0: There's a Brooks Austin film guy at SEC Media Days. Jonathan Williams joins us, spends a lot of time covering the dogs. How are you, Jonathan?
1: I'm doing fantastic. Now, I don't know if I should get the credit of being the title of the film guy. I'm more so the student around these parts, making sure that everything is good on his end. But, hey, I'll take the sentiment there.
0: Well, as somebody who does nothing for this show other than show up 30 seconds before, I appreciate you giving credit to other people. But I also think people like you deserve all the credit, because none of these things would happen without a great support staff.
1: Absolutely.
0: So Jonathan, observing today. We spent a lot of time yesterday on Georgia. Today, Golding was here, and certainly DeBoer. We're hearing from Elko this afternoon, and who else is here? I don't even remember. Florida. I'm sorry, John Sumrall. Quite a presentation. What has stood out to you?
1: I think Pete Golding, for starters, stood out the most to me. You know, I think most coaches come here, and especially new coaches, not that Pete Golding isn't familiar with the SEC or not familiar with coaching, but a guy stepping into a head coaching role, I felt like he took the filter off. He was just himself, and compared to what we saw from him in the early parts of him being the head coach at Ole Miss, taking over during the playoff run, there's certain things you're not supposed to talk about. Obviously, people thought there was some hostility between him and Lane or the whole situation, and he said there's no ill will between us, but I thought he was perfect. I thought he was completely himself. I thought he was the most captivating coach here.
0: That's really interesting, because this is a tough day. Not that tough with DeBoer, but certainly John Sumrall made an impression as well.
1: Yeah, absolutely. You know, between calling a guy out for having his phone ringing during his time at the podium, but I think that John Sumrall does a really good job of being relatable with people who are listening to him. He seems to be very relatable with his players. Certainly an interesting year heading into Florida for him, year one. A lot of turnover there, a lot of new faces, and just a program that really hasn't seemed to figure things out, but maybe on the up and coming now that John Sumrall figured things out in Tulane in a very quick, short period of time, and maybe he can replicate that with the Gators.
0: And we'll spend more time later talking about Alabama. I thought it was very interesting that DeBoer, when confronted with you're here to win national champ, he basically said, "Yeah, I understand all that, but I don't worry about all that." I mean, that's exactly what the only thing Alabama fans worry about. Mm-hmm. And DeBoer pushed it off like he's coaching at Liberty.
1: Yeah, I mean, that is the standard in Alabama, thanks to Nick Saban. That is what they're used to. That's what that fan base is used to. And I think that's kind of shown over the past couple of years, where it hasn't necessarily been unsuccessful for Kalen DeBoer. I'd say for a guy transitioning to a program like Alabama and getting his feet wet in the SEC, I mean, he made a playoff last year. Maybe things didn't go the way they wanted to due to injuries or however you want to put it. But I think maybe now that we are 2 years into it, things maybe are cooling off somewhat, because, you know, for me, my entire upbringing has been the Alabama Crimson Tide. That's what you talk about at SEC Media Days. That is the program. That is the golden standard. All the predictions center around the fact of what does Alabama do this year, and that just really hasn't been the case this year. It's Texas, or it's Georgia, or maybe you want to throw in LSU, Ole Miss, Oklahoma, whatever, and then Alabama kind of taking a back seat here. So maybe that does some good for Kalen DeBoer.
0: Yeah, I don't know, but I mean, I think it's just a personality, but he comes off to me as, you know, I don't want to deal with all that. I mean, he has all the robotic, AI-generated cliches, like, yeah, that's what we signed up for. We know the great tradition of Alabama, but he doesn't really want to have to confront it, because that's not who he is, as opposed to slamming the table down and say, we're going to win a blank national championship. That's what fans want. He's not giving you that.
1: Yeah, he almost delivered that at Washington. So this is a guy that has been in that spotlight before and continues to be in that spotlight at Alabama. So I think it maybe would do some good of, like, tell your fan base, yeah, that's exactly what the expectation is here, and that's exactly what we're going to execute and try and do this year.
0: Yeah, and somebody reminded me that I was critical of one of his approaches, and he said, well, yeah, but he played for national champ. That's how he got the Alabama job.
1: Yeah, exactly. It is.
0: So what about Texas A&M? They are just arriving here. What do you expect from them?
1: Very intriguing team, I think. They were super talented last year. Lost a good bit on their defense. A lot of new faces on the offensive line. I think Marcel Reed, in particular, the quarterback, is a super intriguing prospect, because I think especially when you saw the matchup against the Miami Hurricanes in the first round of the playoff, I think when things kind of broke down, maybe the passing game wasn't there because of the wind or the weather, however you want to put it, things got tighter for him, and he kind of pressed a little bit, and he wasn't his normal self, but he's a great athlete. I think that's always one of the most important things to have in a college quarterback these days, is they got to be mobile, they got to be athletic enough, and he is that. Got Isaiah Horton in the wide receiver room this year as well. They got the weapons. They got the quarterback. I don't know about the run game. I don't know about the defense, but I think they will be good enough to be one of the top teams in the SEC this year.
0: When you guys break the film down, I mean, there's a lot of ways of doing it. Anybody who's played high school football understands the basics. But what in particular are you all looking at and pointing toward?
1: Well, if you're just talking about like a specific prospect, like if we're going to – like. Talking about Marcel Reed, if we're going to look at a class of quarterbacks right here, we're first going to look at the height and weight. You know, that's one of the most important things. That's one of the first boxes that you have to check. So what's the height and weight? Then maybe if we can find some speed metrics there. And then when we were breaking down this past year's quarterback class, it was all about, all right, what's the accuracy look like? What does the pocket presence look like? And then you just kind of go from there and then create an ultimate score. But I would say height and weight, speed, and then accuracy and ball placement are the most important things.
0: And I mean, I think the answer is pretty obvious because that's how we evaluate. But when you look at film, I mean, what are you basing? I mean, there's got to be some gut feeling in there when you look at it. It just doesn't tell you everything.
1: Oh yeah, absolutely. Sometimes the film will lie to you. We've certainly learned that over the years. At least I've learned that as a student from Brooks over the years. I think that. You know, when we're breaking down games in the season, you know, you typically try and find a theme of the game. All right, where did things go wrong for this team? What went right here? You know, going back to the Tennessee-Georgia game, for example, the theme that we discovered is that Tennessee changed their offense. You know, they were a widespread team, putting wide receivers outside the numbers. That's what Josh Heupel and the Tennessee offense had done for so many years. And then they're bunching. They're a more pro-style offense, I think, because that's tailored more towards Joey Aguilar's strengths. And that was something Georgia hadn't seen. You know, Georgia was super successful against the widespread offense and shutting down Tennessee in their run game, and then Tennessee throws out this pro style offense and bunches, and Georgia struggles for three quarters but manages to pull out a win somehow.
0: They shouldn't have. I mean, I'm still trying to figure that game out.
1: Yeah, you know, kickers. Brooks says special teams don't matter, and then I sit there and watch that game. I'm like, special teams mattered right there.
0: Yeah, I thought it was interesting yesterday. Auburn brought a kicker.
1: Yeah,
0: I wonder if anybody ever done that before. That's, I mean, even the best kicker in the country usually doesn't make the trip to media days.
1: I can't recall very many of them. This is only my second time, but I can't recall many of them.
0: Yeah, in your 2 years of watching SEC media days, I'm curious because you know those of us who have seen a million SEC media days, we all have pretty strong opinions on the purpose of it. But as a young guy who's still matriculating and who hasn't seen much, what does it mean to you?
1: For starters, for me, it means the start of football season. Yeah. It means football season is officially back. You know, we still have about a month or so, however many days it is, until the season starts. But, you know, we go through this long off season from February through June, and then you get to July, and SEC Media Days are here. And it's just refreshing to hear from players, you hear from the coaches, instead of just scrolling on Twitter at home and listening to whatever people are saying on there or whatever we have to say on our show. It's refreshing to get an actual perspective of what is going on in these programs and what the true outlook of these teams are heading into this season.
0: I'm glad you said that, because I've been asked a few times this week, what does it mean to you? And it means a start.
1: Yeah.
0: I had a guy came up to me yesterday, said, after this, you're going to be able to still take a little bit of time off? I said, no. I mean, this season is here. This is not, that was last week, not this week.
1: Yeah, we do our shows on the off season Monday, Tuesday, Thursday, but after this week, we're back to normal schedule Monday through Thursday, so it is officially football season for us.
0: Well, what's interesting, too, is every year the coaches, you'll ask a coach off the air, yeah, you know, what did you do? And I went here. What's up now? We're in the office tomorrow morning. And this media days is about 6 days on the calendar later than it was a year ago. But it really doesn't matter since the season's a week later.
1: Yeah, and I think next year the SEC media days is like a week or two earlier than it is this year. But that would still signify the start of college football for me. I don't care when it is.
0: So I've been asked this, and I'm tired of answering. So I'm going to ask you, who's going to win it all?
1: Like SEC or just the national?
0: Is there
1: title?
0: Something other than the SEC? You're at SEC media days.
1: That's a valid point, Paul. I think Texas is a clear favorite. It's hard to pick against them. I think that when you look at them on paper, the roster, the quarterback, obviously, and Arch, the wide receivers, they're the perfect match. I mean, everything you would want in a football team, bringing Will Muschamp, that might answer some defensive issues for them that they had last year. So when you look at them, it's hard to pick against them. But for a team that's won it 2 years in a row, I think it's hard to pry it away from Kirby Smart and the Georgia Bulldogs. I think someone else has got to earn it and take it away from them before I pick anybody
0: else.
1: Yeah,
0: what I think is the biggest question mark and who will determine the SEC champion, you just nailed it. It's not all these things that we think about. Does Will Muschamp still have it?
1: Yeah.
0: He's getting so much credit for being, I don't know, I mean, he certainly didn't knock me over during his wayward days at Georgia. Hey, thanks, Jonathan. Thank you very much. Great to have you here. We're off and running. Lot to do here on a Wednesday afternoon.
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4: Here is your latest Middle Tennessee weather. The forecast calls for partly cloudy skies with a low near 66. Thursday will be sunny with a high near 85 and northeast winds at 5 to 10 miles per hour. Friday will be mostly sunny with a high near 88 and light north-northwest winds. 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

0: We're back, and it's pretty apparent by now that Austin, that the film guy, Mr. Brooks, must have some dirt on the producer of the show. He has managed to book two consecutive guests. This is the film guy, part two. Christian Kirby II, a name I absolutely love.
1: Oh, I appreciate it. My dad likes it too. That's why he gave it to me.
0: Hope I'm around long enough to meet Christian Kirby III.
1: I hope you are too. That would be nice.
0: That would be great. Well, Christian, of course, is a producer from what else? The Film Guy Network. I mean, every guest today will be, even Mike Elko. We're going to introduce Mike Elko later. Is Mike Elko from part of the Film Guy Network?
1: Yeah, we're taking over everything.
0: So tell us a little bit about yourself, Christian. How did you get mixed up with this this group who our sources say is about to be indicted?
1: At
0: the Film Guy Network. We're a federal investigation going on right now They're not saying enough good things about the dogs.
1: Oh, goodness. Yeah, no, the best way to describe how I came about this was I, for lack of a better term, accidentally got this job. I had been watching Brooks on YouTube for a while because he was doing Georgia content. I was attending the University of Georgia at the time, and he just so happened to be in a class that I was at. I recognized him, walked up, introduced myself, and about 4 years later, here I am now talking to Paul Feinbaum. So,
0: I'm trying to think of a moment in my life that I would compare your moment to me.
1: Nah, you've earned it all, though.
0: Thank you.
1: We've been watching you for a long time, and the name Paul Feinbaum holds weight in the SEC. So,
0: your associate has become must-see TV when we have him on. I told him once. I said, Brooks, one of my favorite parts is we had him on, I don't know, in February, March, and he did about 15 minutes at the board, bouncing around. I'm sure you were there that day.
1: Yes, sir.
0: I went down the hall, grabbed a sandwich. I didn't even come back. He was still talking.
1: Oh, yeah. If you let him run, he'll go forever. He won't even notice you're not there. So he's definitely good at talking and can occupy a lot of time doing it.
0: So in terms of being here, I'm sure you haven't been to too many of these.
1: I've not. This is my first one.
0: So give us your impressions.
1: It's really cool. I know some people were kind of worried about Tampa and the distance of that, but it's been great.
0: It's pretty far.
1: It's been great, though. The food's been great. The weather's been great. Rubbing elbows with people that are definitely more important than me has been pretty cool.
0: I'm a freak. I want to know, who have you met? Forget this show. We're here.
1: Okay, all right.
0: Just take us through some of the most interesting encounters.
1: Ooh, I got to give a shout-out to my guy, J.D. Pickell. I actually challenged him to an Oklahoma
0: J.D.
1: drill.
0: J.D. Pickell?
1: Yeah, a little bit earlier today.
0: Have we ever had J.D. on?
1: He's the...
0: He was on Monday.
1: He's the gorilla box jellyfish guy.
0: Yeah.
1: Giving you some interesting comparisons for Texas. I know that kind of has
0: He's
1: you,
0: great. Yeah, has he's you, one yeah. of our favorite guests.
1: J.D.'s a good dude. Obviously, a lot of the coaches that you meet and some of the players are always fun. It's very interesting to, walk by someone like Alyssa Lang and Ooh. Ben Watson and everyone like that, where you're just like, oh, that's someone I've been watching on TV for, however long they've been doing this, and now I'm kind of part of that. It's a weird moment to take in. I definitely don't feel like I belong here right now, but...
0: You don't.
1: I know. It's all right.
0: This is your last interview. You're going home right
1: no.
0: after this.
1: No.
0: Okay, so, forget that. You belong. In terms of when you meet some of these people...
1: Mm-hmm.
0: You talk to them? Do you say hello?
1: Oh,
0: absolutely. Do you just kind of gawk? Or?
1: Yeah, well, I think if you gawk, they don't appreciate that as much. Yeah, like oh, my God, it's Paul Feinbaum. Like, at the end of the day, we're all human beings. We all have experiences. So just having a conversation with a person, whether they're one of the biggest athletes in the conference right now or just someone who's also trying to make their name in sports media realm, everyone has a conversation, a story to tell. So I don't find it too hard to talk to people like that. But every now and again, you catch someone, you're like, whoa, that's so-and-so. Like, Kirby came over and talked to us yesterday, and that was kind of an interesting...
0: That's a big deal.
1: Kirby is in Kirby Smart, not me, Kirby. I'm not talking in third person. I know that might get confusing.
0: I would think grabbing Kirby... How do you land an interview like that?
1: Pure luck and dedication for about 5 years. Brooks had been working on that one for a long time, and you know how it is. Kirby Smart's a big name, and he's hard to get, so the fact that we were able to land him yesterday was really big for our...
0: No, that's a very big deal.
1: Yeah, so I think, just the work that we've been putting out, people recognize it and people respect it. So it's not something where, oh, this is a small show. You avoid that. You don't know what they're going to say. So I think that you just keep earning respect in the industry and ultimately the opportunities
0: will
1: come.
0: So when he sits down, is everybody a little bit on edge or what? Because, I've interviewed him a few times. He can be impatient.
1: He has an intense aura to him. There's definitely that. So, I think it being... there all the time. We've done so many pressures with him. We've seen him and been in that room a lot. It's definitely jarring if you're not used to it. Like, I know that some people yesterday when he was doing his big address were kind of shocked by some of his answers and were like, oh, you know, Kirby Smart's testy, but that's just who he is. So once you get comfortable and understand, you know, that's who he is. He's got a message. He's got a motive. He's got something he wants to put out. You know, I think Nick Saban's very similar in that regard. Nick Saban can be very intense. He's lightened up a little bit now that he's, you know.
0: He has. I came in here early this morning to do some stuff for ESPN, and about 7:15 I ran into him in our room, and I really didn't recognize him because he was friendly.
1: Oh, wow. He was smiling, probably.
0: He was very laid back. Wanted to know what I've been up to.
1: Yeah, it's not the Nick Saban I grew up
0: no,
1: watching.
0: No, he can... He can be gruff, but he's also there was a rule, an unwritten rule when he got to the Dolphins and then he got to Alabama, mm-hmm. that you were not allowed to talk to him.
1: Really?
0: He did not want to waste. I mean, if you're the head coach and everybody knows you, mm-hmm. and you're walking down the hall, he basically just said he's not talking to anybody, and it was about time efficiency.
1: Yeah, I mean, he is one of the, just look at what he did in the college football ranks. He's one of the most efficient human beings at any profession I think we've ever seen. So it makes
0: Nick Saban walking down the hall doesn't want to you to stop him, and then, you know, force him to ask you how you are, and then for the next 10 minutes you're telling him that, you know, your son's got a fever and he's got to go to the pediatrician. I mean, he has no time for that.
1: Yeah, Coach Saban, huge fan. Have you heard of the Film Guy Network?
0: That would be funny.
1: He would not like that, I don't think.
0: I think he probably... I don't know. Nick Saban, I am told, of the 16 coaches here, mm-hmm. called every single one of them to get prepared.
1: Really?
0: He did that last year. He's done that the last 2 years.
1: It doesn't surprise me. He is someone who has done everything to the fullest and to the absolute maximum of the ability. So, I mean, not surprising at all that he's out here doing the most again.
0: I don't know why he didn't just turn on our show every day.
1: Yeah,
0: he would have learned all this stuff.
1: Learn everything you need to know from
0: Do you think Nick Saban goes to your site?
1: What do you mean?
0: To learn about your opinion.
1: Oh, you know, I would like to think so. But I know at the end of the day, hell no. We're not there yet.
0: That is the best answer of the day.
1: I appreciate it.
0: We're going to leave it there. Christian Kirby II.
1: That's me.
0: You've aced your first appearance.
1: I'm glad. Maybe I'll learn a second one at this point. I know you said this was the last one, but maybe I can just get one more.
0: I didn't want you in the first place.
1: Oh,
0: but
1: damn.
0: Danny Bramlett over there insisted.
1: Oh, thank you. I appreciate whoever was in charge of getting me here. I appreciate it.
0: He told me, he said, we got Christian. I said, I don't want to talk to Christian Kirby II.
1: Oh, man.
0: You were great. I'm impressed.
1: I'm glad. Thank you.
0: It's all here.
1: It.
0: We'll be right back. Ugh.
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9: 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Mm-hmm. And right now you see Forsberg and Saros and Yossi and Stamkos and O'Reilly. I think that's the group of five. 3-4 years from now, who's going to be on that poster? Is it going to be Maverick Bork? Is it going to be Brady Martin? Is it going to be Luke Evangelista? Is it going to be Wyatt Cullen, Riker Lee? Like, this is the process I think the Predators really need to take right now. 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Who are the players who are going to lead the next generation? 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

0: back here live in Tampa. Mike Elko coming up in the next hour. Right now, Zach Abelverde joining us, talking about the Gators. And, Zach, thanks for joining us. And,
1: absolutely.
0: I was only able to watch a few minutes of it while doing some other stuff, but it looked like John Sumrall let his presence be known. Tell us about it.
2: It did. He brought a bit of a blunt edge today and some intensity and just some brutal honesty. He kind of stole the show in the main room, had an incident where he was answering a question, and a reporter's phone starts going off, and the song was actually Shook Ones Part 2 by Mobb Deep.
0: Oh, really?
2: And I thought it was an 8 Mile scene for a second, and I tell you what, John Sumrall was ready to battle, and he left that reporter shook. Sure. With his reaction, but it was great, and it was kind of a peek into his intensity and kind of how he is as a coach, and talked to the players about it afterward, and they absolutely loved it, and they say that's the kind of guy he is, you know.
0: In terms of just what, I mean, there's certainly nothing you're going to learn here about the program you've been covering it every day, Zach, but just what's your final thoughts before they hit the field in a few weeks?
2: Yeah, I think that the biggest question marks this team has is in the trenches. I know everybody wants to talk about the quarterback. There's questions in the secondary, too. But the pieces that they lost on the offensive line and defensive line have been big question marks, and that kind of is what John Sumrall challenged this team all offseason on. You guys got to get stronger. You guys got to pick it up. And to their credit, he says they've answered the challenge. They've had some offensive linemen, particularly Harrison Moore and T.J. Shanahan, step up. And then Brendan Bett on the defensive line to help replace Mekhi Barreau. So those are the real positions that I'm watching in addition to quarterback going into camp, and I think that's going to determine Florida's season.
0: We are talking about the Gators. Schedule is more off-season than not, but now that we're almost at the first game, does it look any easier?
2: It is easier. It is easier. It's not the gauntlet that they've had the last few years.
0: Yeah, last couple of years have been ridiculous.
2: You know, and there are some opportunities for John Sumrall, I think, early in the conference schedule to get some wins that's going to build momentum, get fans on board, get recruits. You know, they're already on board. I think that they want to be solidified in their decisions. And he can go on the road and get a win at Auburn in the opener. Honestly, a school that he was probably headed to until Florida came calling. That's going to be a really intriguing matchup. And then you got Ole Miss coming for the home opener, which is a massive game in the swamp with Golden and Sumrall going at it again after facing the playoffs last year.
0: That is pretty remarkable. We've talked about the quarterback situation ad nauseum. Any insight on that today?
2: Yes, Sumrall actually said that after the spring game, he sat down with both of them and said who would start if there was a game next week. I think that was probably Aaron Filo. But the way that Tramell Jones played that day has continued this competition. It is not just Filo's job. They're not handing it over to him. I still feel like he has the edge. But they're going to continue to give both guys first-team reps. Maybe we'll even see both of them the first couple games because Florida's got some easy non-conference opponents. But I still think that Filo's going to be the guy.
0: I was with Tebow the other night doing a show, and he was raving about one wide receiver in particular. I bet you can guess which one.
2: Well, Dallas Wilson is a physical freak. As great as Ronnell Brown is, their leading receiver that's returning, Dallas Wilson is different. And he's back, actually. He was out in the spring, and they started OTAs this month, and he returned to the practice field off of a foot surgery. And here's a really cool thing that happened recently, Paul. Florida had its annual defensive line barbecue that they have with all the defensive line, and I think this is the third year running. And they had a surprise visitor show up, Percy Harvin, who's kind of a ghost in Gainesville. He lives there, but nobody ever sees him. He just happened to show up right day, right timing, and then so was Dallas Wilson. He came with some of his defensive linemen. So they got to get Dallas Wilson and Percy Harvin together last week. So that was some fireworks, and I can't wait to see what Dallas does with a full, healthy season.
0: It just seemed like a year ago we were asking you, so what's the status of DJ Lagway?
2: I mean, yeah.
0: It's just so remarkable, and I want you to dig deeper into this, how different it feels around that program.
2: Yeah, that was a cloud that hanged over the program all offseason, and you just kind of knew his situation was going to set the team back, and it did. And even though there's still question marks at quarterback, and on the offensive line, it does feel like there's a different confidence with this team. They feel better about the work that they've put in. And honestly, a lot of that has to do with the fact that they've got two quarterbacks that have been out there taking reps, whereas DJ was sidelined all last offseason. That killed him.
0: Talking to Zach about the Gators, we alluded to the schedule, and I want you to kind of go through it in terms of, you know, where it could turn positively, because it's every SEC schedule has landmines. But this one, and I think it's because the Auburn game early on, it just feels a little more difficult to predict.
2: It does. It almost feels, Paul, like that's somewhat of a must-win game.
0: Yeah.
2: Because of the gauntlet that they face later in the year, going to Texas, going to Georgia, having Oklahoma come to the Swamp, that's a tough three-week stretch.
0: Those are three schools, by the way, I'm sure everybody, that if you sat down the 20 top media people, you would get the winner of the league multiple times. Those would be the three
2: correct
0: mentioned names.
2: No doubt. So that's why I think it's so key for him to get wins early in the season. Even if you can't beat Ole Miss at home, if you beat Auburn, if you beat Missouri, and you beat South Carolina, are all winnable games.
0: Is there anybody not on that schedule?
2: They don't play Tennessee, and they don't play LSU, which I would have liked to see that matchup because of the Kiffin storyline.
0: Yeah.
2: And it's kind of crazy to see Florida and Tennessee not playing.
0: Yeah,
2: it feels weird.
0: Having watched a lot of rivalries in the SEC go away, that one hurts because in the 90s, that was the biggest rivalry in the SEC, one of the biggest ones in the entire country. It decided, that game alone ruined Peyton Manning's career at Tennessee.
2: And then they finally get over the hump as soon as he leaves and win it in 98. But that stretch there, 95 to 98, those games are incredible. 99, Alex Brown has the 5-sack game.
0: Yeah.
2: I'm going to miss that one, but I'm glad to see Oklahoma come into the Swamp.
0: LSU's off the schedule, too. I mean, that's another one. I mean, those were.
2: But we get Auburn back.
0: Those were Florida's two biggest rivals, weren't they?
2: Yes, but Florida-Auburn, I'm excited about that because that was a long-time rivalry that we've lost.
0: It was. And when I covered Auburn in the 80s, Auburn ended every season, and Pat Dye used to call it Amen Corner because he's from Georgia. They played Florida usually last weekend in October. Next game was Georgia. Next game was Alabama.
2: Oof.
0: I mean, brutal. Your entire season was based on that.
2: Yeah.
0: And it was an intense. I saw a game. We're going back 40 years. It was, I think it was 83 maybe, that it was Charlie Pell was the coach of Florida.
2: Okay.
0: And Pat Dye, and at the time, I think the Alabama-LSU game surpassed it a couple of years ago.
2: Uh-huh.
0: It had more NFL draft choices on the field at that moment. Now, Bo Jackson was, but Florida had.
2: Yeah.
0: I mean, we're going back 40-some-odd years.
2: Sure.
0: But, I mean, they had an amazing roster that was well compensated.
2: Yeah, and then you had the Kerwin Bell two-point conversion. Yeah. That was a famous game from the 80s. And then that stretch in the 90s there, Auburn was like the only thorn in the side for Spurrier, the only team that could beat him. So I'm glad that game is back. I can't wait to go to the Plains.
0: Zach, can't wait to see you soon. Thanks so much.
2: Absolutely, brother.
0: A pleasure.
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0: in Tampa, day three, SEC Media Days. A very eventful day with Florida and Alabama this morning, and Ole Miss and Texas A&M this afternoon. So we are inching toward the final day, and we say hello to you as we will help get you ready for that. As we're seaside here, Mike Elko joining us in just a few minutes. And look who just dropped in, Roman Harper.
1: Straight off the golf course.
2: No. It's a difference. There we go.
0: And Gene,
2: it's a difference. Going to versus coming. Yes.
0: So you're
2: coming off work. I'm going to golf. Yes.
0: Well, you're going to play golf.
2: Yes.
0: I bet you did not have a hard time finding a course down here.
2: No, it is like 1,000 of them. So, yeah, I'm really excited. I'm going to meet one of my friends again. So.
0: Okay, good.
2: Yeah, but we're here to talk ball, not my golf game.
0: Coach Chizik, great to see you. And let's just get started because, I mean, we've heard from three coaches, I think, maybe four by now. What has stood out to you with I know you're immune to the coach speak, but you can see through it and maybe hopefully tell us what you're sensing.
1: Paul, yes, I am immune to the coach speak. I understand the company lines, and I will tell you one guy today who did not coach speak, and that was Pete Golding.
2: No doubt.
1: I thought it was refreshing. So he actually said what everybody's thinking and knows.
2: Yes.
1: But just typically it's not necessarily politically correct to actually say it, and he did. You know, he got asked about tampering twice today. And I loved his answer. He was just being authentic and real. Anyway, that's a whole nother story. But if you ask me what stood out today, I mean, everybody was good. I thought John Summerall was good. I thought Mike Elko was good. Mm-hmm. But the one that stood out was Pete Golding. And we had him on the set. He's a really smart dude.
2: Mm-hmm.
1: Like, I don't know him very well. Yeah. But he's very smart. He's very pragmatic. And you can tell, look, when you're in your low 30s, I don't know, maybe 32, 33 years old, and Nick Saban hires you from UTSA as his defensive coordinator, you don't have to say anymore. He's a smart guy.
2: Paul, I'd like to follow it up. So I've been around Pete when he was on staff as the D coordinator and halftime where they're doing the adjustments, where you know you get to hear the knowledge. You know what I'm saying? You've been in the locker room at halftime. The coordinators are making their changes and things of that nature. And so to see Pete evolve, not just from that, showing me how smart he is, but now how does he call games as well, where, you know, when he had Will Anderson and some of these guys at Alabama, he was trying to create pressures with their stunts, blitzes, and things of that nature. The last year or so, when I've seen him at Ole Miss, he's letting the athletes create their own pressure, mm-hmm. still allowing to play more coverage mm-hmm. at times, and that is where they create more turnovers, allowing Suntarine Perkins to show more of an athlete that he can drop in coverage and not just rush the passer. And this year, he maybe will have to do some a little more of that because, you know, they still have Will Eccles, but they also lost the Umami Ellen as well. So, like, with all these moving parts, I've seen Pete grow, and he is authentic, and he was exactly who he was today, and it was refreshing. It seemed fun, and it was the most entertaining thing we've seen so far.
0: In terms of that, because most coaches are not like that, Coach, and I don't know if it's their fault, but you know, you're programmed to follow an outline. He got into a couple of subjects today that I'm sure made some people uncomfortable. Do you think that's just who he is and you're not going to bring him back?
1: I don't think he cares. I think
0: I like that.
1: I think his I don't care factor is really, really high. I think he is it's who he
0: true.
1: Is. I think that what you see is what you get. He doesn't care what question you ask him. He's going to tell you what he thinks when he answers said question, right? But I also think this. He's very smart. I'm not sure that anything just rolls off his tongue that can just completely blow stuff up, but he is going to be who he is. And I think that's probably one of the reasons, if you go into that building at Ole Miss, you can kind of see why the players jumped on the Pete Golding train when all this stuff was going down. Like, let's have this dude. We need to hire this guy. And you know they went to the administration. You know they went to him. But today, I got a better glimpse of why that actually happened with the players. The players are all in now. They've drank the Kool-Aid. They're all over it.
2: You sound like you are, too.
1: Yeah, I am. I am. Without a doubt.
0: Well, let me talk about another coach that was here, Roman, and that was Kalen DeBoer. And he says all the right things. But when I heard him talking about what he has really been hired to do, and that's win championships. He said, oh, yeah, I know what I signed up for, but then he immediately did not want to talk about that.
2: Well, that's because he has not won one. That's why he didn't want to talk about it. Like, you know, we don't. The thing that I've learned about getting on that podium and what I appreciate about SEC Media Days is that this is your chance to talk about all of the positives, and you get to control the narrative. This is the only time as a coach you get to control the narrative. So you get to get up there and tell your story.
0: Right.
2: And I'm going to talk about what I want to talk about. And nobody, it's your time to do your own dissertation. How much time you take up there is up to you.
0: Sure.
2: I don't think there's a time limit, or people just don't want to do too much, right? If I actually, to be honest, coach, if I was got hired, I would do the longest speech in history. That was how I would introduce myself.
1: So you wouldn't have to field any questions at the end?
2: There we go. Right, there I would go. Do well,
0: that's
2: the longest.
0: Oh, yeah. You well know.
1: I know.
2: That's happened before.
1: And I want to tell you something. This is true now. Before I ever started doing this, so I did this in the Big 12, and I did it here. Mm-hmm. And, you know, I prepared for it. And to your point, Roman, which is very interesting, we would come up with what our narrative was.
2: Right.
1: And no matter what the question was that was going to put you off the reservation, we were taking that right back to the reservation to our point.
2: Yes.
1: Because to your point, this is your day. And
2: yes.
1: You can get them back to that because you didn't just get beat by 3 touchdowns.
2: Right. There we go. Yeah.
1: You know what I mean? So
2: this is the only time you can control it.
1: It's real.
0: So, okay, having
1: it's
0: said
1: real.
0: All that.
2: Okay, not yet. That was
0: what was his narrative today? I'm still trying to figure it out 8 hours later.
2: That, you know, first and foremost, Alabama has won championships and been in the playoff conversation in multiple other sports and activities on that campus. So you want to give love to them early.
0: Okay.
2: That's good. Check that box. Talked about guys that were graduating early. Check that box because those
0: can
2: things
0: can we put
2: matter.
0: Under the screen, Roman is an employee of the University of Alabama. He tries to answer this question.
2: But the bottom line is you can talk about toughness, but until you go out and prove it, that's Alabama's problem.
0: Coach,
2: you can't solve Alabama's problem in front of a podium. Nope, there is no answer that you can give.
0: But I
2: that
0: heard from an Alabama fan here today. Tell me if this is – and he said, I wanted Kalen DeBoer to put his fist down and say, we are going to win a championship at Alabama. And that he didn't say that.
2: Well, who says that? I don't think
0: I've heard people say that.
1: Well, I think there's a way you can craft that where you don't have to say, I'm winning one right now. I think
0: there's nothing wrong with saying we are going to win a championship.
1: Paul. Yes, that's what I'm saying. I mean, you need to drive the message to that narrative so it doesn't sound like you're avoiding it,
0: yes.
1: Right?
0: Good.
1: So you could say, look, we're taking the steps that we think right. are necessary. The games, the game has changed, NIL's changed,
0: yep.
1: But we're working we're being thorough in working ourselves through the steps to win that national championship.
0: Right.
1: We know that's the goal.
2: Mm-hmm.
1: That is the goal in our building every day we walk in it, and that's what we're going to do. Now, there's a process. It doesn't happen overnight, and things have changed. So, but we know what the expectation is at Alabama.
0: Yes.
1: And that is our expectation in the building as well. So you.
0: But he said we know what we signed up for.
2: Who said that? Kalen did.
0: DeBoer. I mean,
2: I think
0: don't go to Alabama and not know that.
2: Well, yes. So you just
0: you don't
2: want
0: go to
2: him
0: Auburn
2: to say
0: and not know that.
2: You just want him to say, I'm winning a championship. That's what the fans want. Look, I want to give fans credit because I appreciate them, their passion, and they're called fans, short for fanatical.
0: Mm-hmm.
2: And so to win a championship, I mean, the turnover ratio in college sports right now, especially in a football team, is close to what it is in the NFL, where you're losing 50%, 40, 35, 50 players, and I know nobody cares about that. But to be able to reload and try and win in today's game, I think it is different.
0: They
2: won a playoff game on the road last year. I know nobody cares about that.
0: They really
2: don't care.
0: They don't.
2: The only thing I care about is if Alabama's tougher up front in the offensive line, and you can't. I can talk to you about until I'm blue in the face, but I'm not going to get and say what Alabama's D offensive line is going to be until I see them prove it. It's not about just having a first-round pick. It's about connectivity. It is about talking to each other. It's about communication.
0: Okay.
2: It's about coming together. He did sit up here and say that on our desk when we came up here when Nick asked him something about that as well. And so, and I say Nick is Coach Saban for a lot of other people. But, yes, they said that, and that would be what he gave me, Paul.
0: Okay.
2: Yes.
1: I think, Paul, to your point, what do the Alabama people want to hear? They want to hear confidence that we are going back to that. If all of a sudden going to the – and I'm not saying you're suggesting this, Roman, but going back to the college football playoff is the goal, then you've slid back multiple rungs in the ladder that you were on. Mm-hmm. When you talk Georgia at Kirby, it's national championship or bust, and that's how Alabama fans see it because that's what they know, right? So I think, to your point, Paul, they want somebody to be

0: Pat? What happened to you? Yesterday you were firing bullets and we're talking about the Crimson Tide and you're like,
1: I'm ready to fire
0: the
1: bullets.
0: Alumni Association.
1: Look, you want me to know the truth? I'm until Alabama can run the football, they're not going to be one of the top four teams in the SEC. Okay. You have to be more physical up front. And I can't, until they show me that they can do that, I'm not confident that they can do that. And that gives me reservation.
0: So you don't want to be hands down until you know more.
1: Yeah, I need to know more.
0: Okay, I understand. It's you're reluctant.
1: Yeah. I'm able to hold back my reserve my vote.
2: That's good.
1: Thank you.
0: They're calling you on the first tee at the Tampa Country Club. Jordan Rogers will join us in a moment. Mike Elko, and he's going to bring some confidence, I have a feeling. And Dana O'Neill from CNN. Coach Chizik, it was a great pleasure to see you. Roman?
1: Not so much. Maybe it was confident. At least I have confidence. Is that what we're asking for today? You at least did. I have confidence.
2: No doubt. Great to be here, Paul.
3: 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In the military, the mission was clear. 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
2: 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Amber and Ian.
4: The Iliad was phenomenal. 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
4: This is comical. The damn thing was written in the 1700s. I'm going to tell you this much. The Odyssey is about the journey back from the Trojan War. And I'm going to tell you something else. Old Odysseus' crew, they're going to have a tough go getting home, partner.
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0: back. Welcome back. I want to continue here as we are. Yeah, that's Tampa, in case you were wondering. That's my boat right there.
1: The big one.
0: The big one. We don't need a bigger boat for that. Day three, SEC media. Jordan Rogers. I want to just finish, continue the comment. I don't know how much you heard of.
1: I didn't.
0: Your man Roman was just defending Alabama. And because I was saying, I want to hear more confidence out of Kalen DeBoer. Chizik seemed to indicate there's a reason why maybe you're not hearing more confidence, and that Kalen DeBoer knows more about this football team than anybody, but you feel like you have a pretty good handle on them as well.
1: Yeah, and look, Kalen DeBoer, from a personality standpoint, I don't think is someone that's going to come out and start pounding the table. Yeah. and it's kind of who he is, like in high moments and low moments, and that's kind of one of his superpowers, is the ability to be even-keeled. But yeah, I have concerns, but again, they're not... I'm not saying, boy, I don't think this offense is going to be any good, but I have question marks about every single position unit. And if you look at the wide receiver group, they lose Jeremy Bernard, they lose Isaiah Horton, they lose Josh Cuevas, and they're now depending on Ryan Coleman-Williams, who's actually been one of the more non-dependable guys, just hands-wise, route-running effort. There's been some questions. He's a really good player, but now he's the number one, and they got Latsier Brooks and Rico Scott and some guys that need to kind of step up in development. So that's a big question mark, especially around a brand-new quarterback, whether it's Austin Mack or Keelan Russell. Running back group didn't add anybody in the portal, so it's the same group that underperformed last year. Now, a lot of that had to do with the offensive line as well, but that they got four new faces up front, at least, on the offensive line as well. So I think when you look at it as a whole, I believe in Kalen DeBoer as a coach. I believe he can develop. I believe he can execute. We've seen it at multiple stops along his career. They won a playoff game last year. I'm not like everybody else to where I'm just jumping ship because of how they got beat by Indiana. Yeah, it was a bad look. Indiana did that to a lot of people, and they were undefeated, and they won the national championship. Did Alabama look terrible? Yes. But I'm not discounting their previous playoff win against Oklahoma because of that result. So, but I have concerns. And I look at the schedule, and I go, man, the margin between 8 wins and 10 wins is small. And right now I'm leaning more towards thinking they could be an 8-win team. Just because of the unknowns. Now we could get 4 weeks in and they could be 4-0 because the schedule lays out pretty well. And it could be Keelan Russell that's looking like a superstar. And we could absolutely change this narrative. So it's not all doom and gloom, but there are legitimate, valid questions.
0: And what you said a minute ago, I mean, Kentucky, you'll hear a lot of hype about that game. But that's still a new program and a transition. But there's a little bit of time to play with the quarterbacks, but not much.
1: Yeah, no, not much. I mean, Kentucky's not going to be a bad football team. They actually have a lot of talent on that team, but it's a new system on both sides of the ball. I think that's when Alabama will win. Florida State's going to be better than they were. Again, that's a game that I think they should win. South Carolina's interesting. That's the first game you go, man, Lenora Sellers is going to be a different player in this Kendall Briles offense. And South Carolina defense under Clayton White is always good and can always turn the football over. And your quarterback, again, these are games that on a normal schedule we look at and go, Alabama's better. You better hope that quarterback position came together, because both those guys, albeit both talented in different ways, haven't played a ton of football.
0: So between the two, I mean, we know Mack's in the system for 4 years. Keelan Russell's barely there. How is that evaluation process going, and what is the, for Kalen DeBoer and Ryan Grubb, describe which one fits better?
1: Yeah, it's going to be two opposing schools of thoughts and needs. The first is Austin Mack's been there in the system 4 years. This Ryan Grubb system, if they don't adapt it, which they're not going to change it entirely, but there was not a system or a team that asked more of their quarterback pre-snap than Ryan Grubb did from Ty Simpson last year. I mean, the amount of things he has to think about, adjust, change, protection, alerting to a different play when there's two in the huddle, there's a lot of things he's doing. Austin Mack can do that. So right now, as it sits, Austin Mack is probably ahead of Keelan Russell. But in that system, because of the talent that was around Ty Simpson, especially at receiver, he could be a point guard, and that's who you needed. And I don't say game manager in a bad way, but you needed a guy that could distribute the football, solve the problems pre-snap, and get the ball out of his hands. I feel like they're going to get to a point, whether it's camp or early in the season, where they go, I think we need a game changer at that position more so than we need a game manager. Again, not in a disrespectful way, but in a way that we need a guy that's dynamic, that can change the way defenses have to play us. And when I watch Keelan Russell, yes, he has that unbelievable knack for making big plays. But I can't tell you, and he probably only had 30 plays or something that I broke down because he didn't play a ton, maybe not even that. I can't tell you how many times on pass plays I paused it as the ball was coming out of his hands and the receiver's head wasn't even turned yet. And that's impressive. So that tells me he can already process, he's already able to anticipate, and he's got some unique skill set playmaker abilities to him. So I like what I see. But it's a small sample size. You don't know. But I think they're going to get to a point where they need that type of quarterback and less of a manager distributor.
0: A lot of great quarterbacks coming into that position become even better. Some, yeah, for whatever reason, don't. Where? And I realize you're guessing here.
1: Yeah.
0: But what you see of him, what's the expectation down the road?
1: That's tough. Well, again, what you're seeing or what you're trying to do is find little crumbs. And where do those crumbs lead based on what they are? And I tell you, the play, was it Louisiana Monroe? I'm not sure, where he kind of scrambles around, steps up, little jump pass to Cole Adams for a touchdown. You're like, oh, okay, that's something. And then the next touchdown he throws, it's like a corner route, and the ball's out of his hand before the receiver's turning around. So you go, okay, these crumbs are leading towards a guy that not only is just a backyard football incredible talent, but it actually seems like he can process, anticipate, the ball can come out of his hand on time. You go, that's the making of a guy that can be a superstar. Now, there's a lot of talented people who never end up being superstars, so I'm not saying that's who he's going to be, but I really like what I see out of young kids so far, and it'll be interesting to see when and if he plays, how much that system kind of adapts around what he does well versus what Ty did last year.
0: And how much is the defense going to affect him, because he hasn't played quality defenses yet, at least in college?
1: Yeah, I mean, obviously it will. Obviously. I mean, yeah, he played against bad opponents last year in those little moments he had. And that's the learning curve. But that's why if you look at the schedule, you're like, maybe we get him out there earlier.
0: That's
1: if you're Kalen DeBoer and Ryan Grubb and you're looking by midseason, we need a guy that can, man, make plays with his legs and with his arm, then get him going early and let him grow into that player. Because the way their schedule lays out, you need to be at your best in the middle October and November, the way that schedule lays out, and let him grow into that is what I would do.
0: Yeah, because South Carolina is the one wild card in there, but after that, once you get to Georgia, there's no room for error.
1: No. And Tennessee's a team that, for what they're returning, Jim Knowles on defense and the offense around their quarterback, again, another team with quarterback questions, that's a team that's not like that's a win. No, the SEC, the talent in the SEC is really good. And that's why when I looked at their schedule, I went, I think it's Georgia, Texas, and LSU maybe. Is it not Texas?
0: No, I don't know.
1: Oh, A&M, sorry. Yeah, Georgia, A&M, and LSU are like, those are going to be tough games to win. And then there's about four or five games that you're like, boy, if they're going to get to 9 or 10 wins, they got to run the table against South Carolina and Tennessee and Auburn and a couple others that you're like, man, yeah, those are games they could win and maybe should win, but not easy.
0: Yeah, I think Tennessee and LSU are both on the road. So, again, some of it depends on LSU, where they are in November.
1: 100%. That's a wild card, too. LSU could not come together either, and you go, actually, Alabama's a better team right now.
0: Right.
1: Yeah, so I just think in July, we attach ourselves to gut instincts and things that we see and what we think's going to happen. We got no clue. Alabama could develop into a really good football team, and one of the things that I have to check myself on, because one of the narratives is like, man, they didn't really add anybody in the portal at receiver or running back, and you got the NC State kid at receiver. But on one hand, your immediate reaction is they didn't get better. What if we're really not the smart ones? And Kalen DeBoer is looking at those groups going, we got dudes that are going to develop into really good players. So just because you add a portal player doesn't mean they're instantly going to upgrade you. And so maybe this roster is a lot better internally and they've developed a lot more than we anticipate, and that could be a really good thing.
0: How does that overcome a lack of a running game and a woeful offensive line at times?
1: Yeah, well, back to my Keelan Russell point, he changes how defenses have to guard you. He changes your ability in the run game, similar to kind of what Jalen Milroe did. Now, Jalen Milroe was maybe even a better athlete. Like, Jalen Milroe was the best athlete on the field anytime he was on the field. Keelan's got some of that in him, but that can really help the run game as well. So that's where I go. You sit back and go, what type of quarterback do we need based on the offensive line, the running backs, the receivers? To me, it lends itself to that. Okay. I may not be right, and Austin Mack, I'm more high on him than I think a lot of people, but I just feel like the fit and the need might lend itself towards a guy that can make plays with his legs.
0: Great conversation. Thanks, Jordan. Yep. Appreciate it very much. Great start with Coach Chiz and Jordan Rogers. We are going to talk in the next few minutes with Mike Elko from Texas A&M. We hope you'll stick around.
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6: Here is your latest Middle Tennessee weather. Thursday will be sunny with a high near 85 and northeast winds at 5 to 10 miles per hour. The low will be around 65 under partly cloudy skies. Friday will be mostly sunny near 88 with a low around 70 and a 40% chance of showers and thunderstorms. 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

0: we're back, and a little bit of a boat ride into media days here from Tampa. And we're always thrilled when we get a chance to sit down with Mike Elko. And I know there's a thousand questions, but we were just talking off the air, and I don't know. They can eject me out of this seat, but I want to dig into something you just got through telling me about, something coaches don't normally get a chance to. Yeah, you talked to a coach. Yeah, I got a couple of days at the beach with the family, but you did something unique this summer.
1: Yeah, we did. We did. I owed my wife one heck of a vacation because when I went to Texas A&M, she got stuck behind in Durham with the kids, and so I owed her a good one. And so we went to Europe, and we did a little bit of a trip from Barcelona down through the Mediterranean to Rome, and got to see Europe for the first time. And so it was pretty cool.
0: Good thing they just extended your contract.
1: Yeah, it's a good thing. I told her after this, I'm going to have to take a second job, or we're going to have to make sure we win a little bit more this year. But no, it was a lot of fun.
0: Now, we'll make you go through every part of it. But when you're a guy that you walk around Texas and people are stopping you, when you're over there in Barcelona or Florence or Portofino or Rome, are Aggie fans clamoring around you?
1: So I'll tell you, for the most part, no. For the most part, it was a good trip. But I think one of the most wild moments, and hopefully this family is watching, I was in the Sistine Chapel. Oh. And so I'm in the Sistine Chapel. I'm staring at the ceiling. And here, oh, my God, that's Coach Elko. We've got to get a picture. And so it was a family of Aggies. It was a husband and wife who had been Aggies. It was a daughter who was in college. It was another one who was coming into her freshman year. And so yeah, I took a picture with an Aggie family in the Sistine Chapel, which is a complete no-no. And so I almost got locked up by the Italian police, but I managed to get out okay.
0: Yeah, you better watch out. Leo may have put a warrant out for you.
1: I don't think they realize, you know, how I am compared to Michelangelo in College Station, Texas. I think in College Station, Texas, I might win.
0: I mean, that is extraordinary to think. I mean, it's one of the most sacrosanct places in the world, and there you are. Howdy.
1: Yeah, gig 'em. Yeah, no doubt. It was pretty surreal for sure. My wife was chuckling the whole time it was going on.
0: Well, not to belabor the point, but that has to be nice just to, other than that, to kind of leave it behind for a while.
1: Yeah, we needed to. I think we just needed to. I think, you know, for a head coach, I say this, it used to feel like it took a year to kind of get the program up and running. I think with everything in this world nowadays, NIL, portal, recruiting at a place like Texas A&M, it felt like it's been two. And so, you know, from the time I got to Duke until really this summer, it felt like I've been in a little bit of a hamster wheel, kind of nonstop. And so, you know, if not for me, my wife certainly deserved a chance to get away a little bit. And it was just nice to go spend some quality time with her.
0: That's incredible. Talking to Coach Mike Elko here, we'll turn the page from Renaissance art and talk about your football team. And it was such an amazing season. It took a wicked turn at the end, but you have to feel pretty comfortable and confident about where you are after just a short period of time.
1: Yeah, for sure. And I tell people this too, and I'm very open, and I think you've known this about me, like multiple things can be true. You know, our an 11-win season is a really good year for us at Texas A&M. Finishing in the top 10 is not a marker that we've been able to hit very often here since we joined the SEC. Getting 10 guys drafted was a really big deal for us. It was also disappointing that we didn't beat Texas. It was also disappointing that we lost in the playoffs. And all of that can be true. And I think when you look at the totality of where we are and where this program is heading, I think there's a lot of reasons to believe things are going in the right direction. And we also know internally that there's still some things that we've got to accomplish and some goals that we've got to check.
0: And you know it because you're the head coach. I've asked friends of mine at Texas A&M, like, why can't Texas A&M get from here to here? Now it feels like you're there. But there is a fine line between getting in the playoffs and doing what everyone out there wants. How do you quantify this narrow edge where you have to try to get through it?
1: Yeah, I think you just have to keep growing. I think one of the things that great businesses do, great organizations do, great football programs do is they lay a foundation that they believe in, and they stay confident in their process, and they tweak it where it's possible and where it's necessary, but they just stay true to who they are and what they believe in. And ultimately what you do is you keep knocking at the door enough that you kick it down and you start winning the things that you want to win. And I think for us, us, sustaining success is such a big piece of what we have to get accomplished at Texas A&M. And so we had a good year last year, and now we got to double down and we got to do it again.
0: And you had such an intriguing background, and I'm curious, a lot of coaches will say, I look to my mentor, but as you try to get through this, there's so many different angles to it. Are there certain, whether they're football, business, from the world of whatever, that you have looked at, tried to study, understand better?
1: I think you study winning. I think that's a big part of it. I was fortunate, maybe not at some of the most prestigious programs, but I spent a lot of time with Dave Clawson over the years at places where, you know, winning wasn't necessarily part of the DNA, and, you know, we established a program that won at a really high level. I think back to our 5 years at Bowling Green, where, you know, we built that into a program that ultimately won a MAC championship. And again, we're talking about a much higher level, a much different level, but some of those ingredients to success still exist. And so I've been fortunate enough to been through this process before and seen it grow and seen it develop, that I believe in what we're doing and I believe in the direction we're going.
0: And this season, everybody has the same arguments. We've talked to you about the schedule. We've talked these are dead subjects now because the season is here. But between now, you get on this plane here in a few minutes, and the first game of the season, what are you trying to accomplish?
1: Yeah, I think the first thing is building the necessary grit and toughness that we're going to need to make it through this schedule. I think it's been well documented, having to go on the road 5 times in the SEC. This is unprecedented this year, and we're one of the teams that's going to have to do it, and that's going to create its own set of challenges. And obviously being able to survive that from a physicality standpoint, but also from a mental toughness standpoint, is a big part of it. And so we're going to have to really have a really, really strong fall camp. We're going to have to build the culture the way it needs to get built, because there's going to be more ups and downs just by the nature of how this schedule is going to play out this year. And so, you know, we got to be ready for it. We got to make sure we have a great month in August and get ourselves ready to go for the year.
0: And we have it on the screen. It's a really easy road schedule at LSU, at Alabama, at Oklahoma.
1: Yeah, really easy. Yeah, and you know, I've said this before, I'm a big proponent of put a ball down and play, but what we've talked a lot about, and again, I'll just take one more shot at this, is just making sure at the end of this that the committee understands what it really means, what we're doing this year in this conference, and that they understand what it takes to go through the rigors of this schedule, the rigors of this grind, and you know, hopefully at the end of the day, it's presented to us the right way.
0: Coach, I can guarantee you that this committee is not paying attention. They have their own mind made up.
1: We're going to keep trying, though, Paul. We're going to keep trying.
0: So great to see you. Thank you.
1: Yeah, appreciate you, Paul. Thanks for everything you do.
0: Mike Elko joining us. We'll take a short break. We're live from SEC Media Days.
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16: Yeah, no, I thought it was a lot of fun. I think people really enjoyed reading it because, you know, it's a fascinating little tightrope you were walking on there for a little while. I think people wanted to hear about it.
0: Here's somebody sitting next to me that throughout her career has been one of the most respected and revered college basketball writers. You spend most of your time in Philly, and here you are.
16: And here I am.
0: SEC Media Day. So I've got to ask you, describe what it's been like since you got here and what you're learning, not so much about teams, but just about this culture.
16: Yeah, it's definitely, that's kind of why I wanted to come. You know, in this new job, I'm covering a lot more different sports that make me uncomfortable, including college football. And I wanted to come to kind of, you know, make contacts and say hello to people, but I also wanted to kind of get in it and understand understand, you know, why people are so passionate about it. I mean, I know as a college football fan myself, but to come here and just to understand the magnitude of it, you know, I've been to my share of college basketball media days, but, you know, the Big East would shove 16 coaches into one day. It wasn't a four-day marathon. So, yeah, it's been fun to just see it up close, to see, you know, the it's interesting to see what with the fans, the people that come and just randomly hang out, and the players, it's lovely, I think, just to remember, I don't know, they're still kids. I try to keep that in the back of my head. So it's just nice to see them in this setting and answering questions and trying to be, I don't know, deliberate with their thought process. I kind of, it's been eye-opening.
0: It's interesting. Mike Elko said something a minute ago. We had one of his players on. He said, that's some nice jewelry he's wearing.
16: Oh, I mean, yeah,
0: it's a little different because it used to be these players that, you know, they sometimes this was their first suit. It's not anymore.
16: No, I think, you know, 15, 20 years ago, we would have been all writing about that necklace and trying to figure out where he got it and how he afforded it, right? And it would have been a big story. And now it's just part of the decoration. I believe me, as I was checking that out. But yeah, I mean, it's definitely evolved for better or worse. But, you know, I think it's, like I said, it's nice to remember, even despite all that stuff, they can be awkward and kids and whatever they need to be, given the opportunity.
0: Dana, we're so immersed in this. It's every day. You know that. You hung out with us in Atlanta. But as you look at this from a very healthy altitude, how much of this Media Days is defined in the two or three stories that we talk about ad nauseum? The SEC slipping from its grip on college football and Lane Kiffin.
16: Yeah, I mean, well, I wrote about the SEC slipping on its grip of college football, and I will probably write about Lane Kiffin. So, you know, I guess you hit the two. At least I figured out the two hot buttons. I think certainly sometimes you wonder when you're in the middle of something that you know it's obsessive to you, and you wonder, do people outside of it care, right? And so obviously when you're writing for a broad readership, you're very curious to see how much do they actually care about this. I do think they care. They probably don't care as much as into the weeds as we do. I think in the broad base concept of power shifting within the league, like, why is that happening? What caused it? It's a curiosity, not necessarily like a end of days situation, which maybe it feels like here. It's just more of a natural curiosity. And Lane Kiffin is, you know, for better or worse, he's interesting. And people like interesting people. We all have a little bit of voyeurism of think about us, and we like to watch from afar. And I think, yeah, I think it's human nature, you know? I mean, he's an interesting human. So,
0: You've written about college sports for a long time, and Nick Saban was here today, and it was just ironic that, you know, here he is, and in his era at Alabama and his dynasty are long gone. Mm-hmm. And Kalen DeBoer spoke, and I'm not saying it wasn't interesting to me, but from a national standpoint, I doubt it resonated.
16: No, I mean, it. You know, my daughter's an Alabama graduate, so I guess it has to resonate a little bit. Otherwise, I wouldn't be allowed to go home. But yeah, I mean, nationally, it's a very broader conversation. It's not what, Kalen didn't really say anything very interesting here, right, at all. Which, what could he say? I think people might, from a helicopter view, wonder, well, Alabama used to be really good. Is it just that simple that Nick Saban's no longer the coach? Why? What's going on there? I think that's a fair question that people might want an answer to. But yeah, there wasn't anything here that was going to be, I don't know, I got to jump on that. And honestly, I don't think people, at least me, when I come to a media day, I was expecting someone to hand me this story on a silver platter. I thought Pete Golding today was lovely because he was entertaining as all get out.
0: We live in a who won, who lost business, and Pete Golden, I think, even as good as he was, he exceeded the expectations so dramatically. Yeah. He's like that political candidate that comes in third in New Hampshire, but he wins.
16: Yeah.
0: Pete Golding won today because nobody really knew what they were going to get.
16: Right. I think that's exactly what it is, and I think maybe that's why he's interesting to us as reporters and maybe even to fans. It's, you know, a lot of these guys, they're around for a little while. Every story has been written and told, and this is kind of like he's fresh. He was entertaining, and he said some things that didn't seem guarded. Seemed like he kind of got out of his careful cliches and wasn't afraid to answer some questions. Maybe in 2 years' time, he won't want to do that again. I don't know. I hope so, because I do think that made him an interesting person for us, and I think for his fans. I think his fans could probably use a little injection of swagger and less victimization at this point.
0: He's almost like the coach from Barstool. Like, they just dropped him in. I don't care. Give me a beer and let me get out of here.
16: I literally said to a friend of mine, like, I feel like he should be sitting on a beach with flip-flops and a beer, listening to, like, a Corona specifically, maybe, listening to some, I don't know, Grateful Dead or something. That's what he felt like.
0: I'm just glad we can drink Corona beer now without worrying about a pandemic.
16: Oh, please. Don't even go there. Yeah, absolutely. Anything that we can all get in a big room and talk again is a lovely feeling.
0: Dana, so great to see you.
16: Thank you for having me. Appreciate you.
0: Dana O'Neill, we'll see you along the way. We have a lot to do here in the next 2 hours. Brett McMurphy and Seth Emerson, two of the great reporters in college football coming up. Billy Lucci, Travis Brown from Aggie Land. And speaking of great reporters, Pete Thamel and Nick Kelly would be joining us.
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1: Josh Pate, our friend, ESPN college football analyst. You have been kind enough to accept a weekly invitation to appear right here on this show throughout the college football season, and that's pretty cool for us. So I thank you for that. I look forward to it.
2: You're looking forward to it about a third as much as I'm looking forward to it. 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
5: Athletic Director Ward Manuel, he is stepping down at the end of this calendar year.
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0: Welcome back to Tampa. Second half of the show on day three. Tampa, Florida. First time ever for SEC Media Days. And an easy trip for one of our special guests right here. Brett McMurphy. Not for the other one. Seth Emerson. Seth and Brett, good to see you. Brett, this, did you use all the influence to get this thing moved to your hometown?
1: I did. I want to apologize about the rain the first 2 days, but today and tomorrow will be beautiful. But we're stuck in a hotel, so we'll never see it. But everybody else will be venturing outside, I'm sure.
0: Yeah, somebody asked me. We're having an issue with your mic. So what Brett basically said was... We'll ask him again in a minute, but Seth, one thing that's fascinating about Media Days, the weather really doesn't matter, does it?
2: No. It's like when we're at Destin, and people are like, "Oh, you got to go to the beach and everything." We're like, I looked at four walls all day. A little bit like that here.
0: Yeah, this is the least oxygen event of the year, Brett. You just, no matter what's going on inside. There is no outside.
1: There is no outside, right? And Destin, obviously, we have the waves, but you're out.
0: Yeah, I mean, I hate to say, guys, I spend 4 hours at the beach every day down there.
2: But do you go in the ocean?
0: No.
2: You get to look at it.
0: No, I haven't gone in the ocean since Jaws came out 50 years ago.
2: I wasn't alive for that, but you know, Jaws 3 was the one that got me.
1: Okay, we got a young whippersnapper.
2: Yeah, Jaws 3.
0: Oh, Jaws 3.
2: The SeaWorld 1, that one.
0: Okay, yeah. I missed that one. So, Brett, let's talk about things that are important. A lot of coaching rhetoric, a lot of stuff, but there's some critical issues going on in college athletics, and one of the big ones this week was something Greg Sankey said in a long sentence about this breakaway, and you get the typical, when is the SEC breaking away? You know, all the players. Can you put that in context to calm people down or to maybe to rev them up?
1: I would calm them down. I don't know if Seth agrees, but I think this is a big game of chicken. And I think ultimately in any negotiation, whether it's any of us trying to get another job, whether it's anybody at home in their own personal situations, you can't do anything unless you create leverage. Right. So what's the ultimate leverage? The SEC breaking away and doing their own thing. And so if that is a real possibility, then they're going to amplify that even more, whether it is or not. And I think that's where we're at. I think kind of along the lines of what Iowa State's Jamie Pollard said, if you guys are threatening to do this, then go ahead and do it, all right? We're sick of hearing about it. Obviously, he's retiring, so he didn't have to deal with it anymore. But I think it's a game of chicken. I think they're trying to get what they can get by threatening to do this. I think ultimately they don't want to do this. Is it a possibility? Yes, but I think it's a very, very last resort, and a lot of things would have to happen for them to get there. I guess I'm not optimistic that would happen.
0: And so you spent a lot of time interpreting Greg Sankey. Is there a specific event going on right now or issue going on that you think pushed him toward that specific statement?
2: I think it's that since the beginning of this year, he's been hearing from a lot of his ADs and presidents and other influential people saying we need to do something, and that this breakaway idea, and there are different degrees of it.
0: And you started it all with the Jerry Moorhead conversation.
2: Yes, thank you. Jerry Moorhead clearly is one of those people. There's a lot of sentiment. So to answer, you know, is this leverage? Is this real? It probably depends on who you're talking to. I wrote this in my story today. It's not a monolith. This is a conference with 16 schools, which means 16 presidents, 16 ADs, 16 football coaches, although they're not, you know, as involved in that, but also boards of directors and regents and donors, other influential people. So it depends on who you talk to. I think Greg Sankey, when he said what he said up there, perhaps it's leverage. Perhaps it's him, which he does a lot as commissioner, kind of herding cats, you know, or right, keeping, you know, he's the one who has to cull all these voices and shepherd it in a direction. And right now, I think it could go in the direction of a breakaway, but it depends on what kind of a breakaway. Is it a boring, you know, self-governance kind of thing that, you know, on a few little rules? Is it completely breakaway and doing your own football playoff? I think abandoning the NCAA tournament is hard to foresee, but people say they'd be willing to do that. Is it something in between, like withdraw from the House settlement so that you can make your own CBA and salary cap, luxury tax more likely, that kind of thing? And I've done new reporting on this today, talking to people. I think that it's conceptual. It's not going to happen like next week. It could be shut down if the Protect College Sports Act gets passed in a way that is satisfactory to them. Or it could, the ball could keep going downhill and happen eventually.
0: Yeah, and I don't mean to go back to what we've been talking about for months while we're at Media Days, but these are really critical issues, especially the bill in Congress. I saw Commissioner Sankey yesterday. He just got off the phone with somebody in Congress. There was an aide, Maria Cantwell, wandering around here for 2 days. I'm like,
2: watched the fireworks with her the other night.
1: Yeah.
2: Yeah.
0: Oh, did you? Okay.
2: Yeah. Yeah. Nice lady.
0: She was. I don't really know what she was accomplishing here, but it feels like it would have been a better move to go to maybe spring meetings where there were really some players,
1: like the presidents, a bunch of sports writers and coaches.
2: She was hanging out with us. I mean, you know, I appreciate it.
0: Well, she is the comms director too for Marie Cantwell, so maybe she figures one of these days you two will be working for Politico. I don't know, but Brett, in the end, the situation in Washington. The clock is ticking loudly. Time is short. Nothing is getting done in Congress. What is the state of this happening?
1: I don't think it's going to happen. I don't think there's enough time. There's so many different things. Seth just went through a laundry list of could it be this, could it be this, could it be this. Who knows? And ultimately getting everybody to agree, 16 presidents alone, to get everybody to agree on that and then get a solution that they're all happy with. I'm not optimistic that that will happen. I don't think there's enough time. I think it'll get almost like the college football playoff. It will be extended and kick the can down the road, unless there's some kind of, you know, Project Hail Mary. I guess it'll be, the sequel will be from Ryan Gosling movie, will be the SEC if they pull this off.
2: You remember when about 21 years ago, Nick Saban talked about watching The Notebook?
1: Yeah.
2: Speaking of Ryan Gosling movies, that was, you know, did he cry,
1: I think,
2: during The Notebook? Yeah.
1: Last time Nick cried, by the way.
2: Yeah. That might have been the one when his dog was there, too. So many good memories of this event. I would just say, I'm also curious, next week is Big Ten. You'll be there.
1: Yeah.
2: We haven't heard much from the Big Ten on this SEC breakaway.
0: But Petiti was in Washington yesterday.
2: Right. So Big 12 and ACC have kind of said their thing about the SEC breakaway. The Big Ten has been kind of quieter.
1: Yeah, exactly.
2: Like, let's see what comes out of the Big Ten. Because, like, it's possible that they're kind of thinking the same way. They're just quieter about it.
1: But you may be right, but I mean, the Big Ten and the SEC can't agree on the playoff, yet they're going to agree on all these other factors.
0: But they are more closely aligned on the Senate bill,
2: right,
0: though.
2: Yeah, because they're thrown in the same, because Maria Cantwell, because of the Washington State connection, wanted this limit on realignment, and that's not going to work for the Big Ten and the SEC. Like, you know, the Big Ten and the SEC can't. It has stood out to me for a while, Paul, that when you ask people about, like, could you and the Big Ten just both pull away, that, you know, SEC people are like, well, we can't do that for antitrust reasons. What does that tell you? That means they've checked.
1: They could. One could leave, and then the other one could leave independently.
0: Some Washington antitrust lawyer for $4,000 an hour, you know, took about 6 weeks to investigate that one.
1: Yeah.
2: I think the two conferences have very similar concerns, not just about the bill, but about things going on in athletics. And if the bill isn't changed in a way that satisfies them, they could both end up, you know, in a similar way.
0: And Brett, I mean, you're plugged into the whole postseason world very well. Two meetings scheduled August and September. I know a lot of five-star resorts, but will anything be done at the end of the second one?
1: A lot of big expense reports. I'm not optimistic. Okay. The deadline's December. Their bandwidth, 99% of their bandwidth, is what we've all discussed here with Congress and the Sports Act and everything. 1% is going towards the college football playoff.
0: Okay.
1: And they're not going to worry about that until they get this other
0: stuff.
1: So that
0: stuff used to be number one. Now it's...
1: Oh, it's down. That's why they kicked it back last year. The same thing will happen this year. Are they spending any time on it? Yes. Any constructive time on it? To get anything done? Absolutely not. And you know, you mentioned the Big 12 and ACC are the hors d'oeuvres. That's absolutely right. The Big Ten and SEC have to agree. Right now, there's a huge divide between the SEC and the Big Ten on the format for the college football playoff, even though the SEC coaches, Paul, agree with the Big Ten on wanting to go the 24. Greg Sankey is holding firm on 12 or 16.
0: One last question, and I can't remember. Somebody wrote this today, but you know how it is. You read all these different opinions. And it was somebody I really respect, and the person said that this was a bad time for the SEC to try to push too hard on any of these.

0: the SEC was going the wrong way, it cut probably its best deal ever with ABC in terms of viewership.
1: Right. I do think it has elevated the Big Ten standing by winning the last three national titles. I don't think it's necessarily knocked down the SEC, but I think it's certainly increased the Big Ten's value. And certainly I think people nationally look at the Big Ten differently now. They've won three in a row, favored to win four in a row. We'll see if that happens. But I think the SEC, it's still...
0: But it continues to diminish the other two.
1: Well, yeah.
0: These two.
1: Yeah, and John Summerall, among many of his great quotes today, basically said, you know, I don't want to be a jerk, but there is clearly a power two. And that's nothing against any other league, but he is right. On the field, financially, resources, TV ratings, everything that matters, that's right. The question is, will the power two remain within the rest of them, or we talked about, do they split at some point?
0: Great conversation. Wish we could go longer. We will continue. Thank you very much, Brett and Seth. Pete Thamel will join us in a few minutes on some of these similar issues. Billy Lucci will join us in just a minute talking about the Aggies.
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0: Hey, welcome back as we continue SEC Media Days. What an afternoon it has been. We had a good chance to talk to Mike Elko a couple of minutes ago. Love talking to him. Just always so to the point. Let's say hello to Billy Lucci and Travis Brown, two of our favorites from Aggieland. Billy, take us through the day. What stood out?
1: I think what stands out to me, Paul, and I was hoping to see this, it was just the A&M players, kind of the theme was, and from Elko on down, was we haven't done anything yet. Like, we didn't win a playoff game. We haven't appeared in Atlanta. We haven't beaten Texas yet. There's a lot more to accomplish. You know, you guys can put us in your playoff field or not. It doesn't matter. Someone asked Mike Elko, have the Aggies arrived? And he said, absolutely not. And it's good to see that trickle down, right, to the athletes. It gives you some encouragement that maybe that's how they attack this summer as well, which kind of lines up to what I've been hearing and seeing. So that was encouraging.
0: Travis?
2: Yeah, I was going to say the exact same thing. I think the line of the day was someone asked Elko, how are they going to keep their guys from being complacent from making the playoff? Okay. He says, I'm going to show them the trophy case because the trophy case is empty. Okay. And that they know that. I think a lot of talk about the last two games of the season, and I think that plays into that they're not complacent about making the playoff because they don't like how the season ended. And Marcel Reed said the play that sticks out to him the most last season was the interception he threw against Miami.
0: Yeah, I mean, that one play, obviously, it's been talked about a few times, but that would have changed A&M's season. It would have ended Miami's season. Yeah. It would have affected Ole Miss. It would have affected everything.
1: It really was. And just, I was talking about that game and just a long run by Fletcher there, 60-something yards to set up that touchdown. And it's like your season that started 11-0 was just ripped away from you right like that. A couple weeks earlier, they about had that happen against South Carolina. So I think this is a team that Marcel was talking about it. Like, we don't have experience yet winning playoff games. We have a lot of experience playing in that moment, you know, good and bad. And I think he and those guys think that that's going to help them coming up this year. Because someone was telling me, well, A&M's first step is to win a playoff game. Then they can worry about making a playoff run. I said, what were they saying at Indiana and Miami prior to last year? This is as wide open for A&M, for OU, for Texas, for Georgia. I think this league is as wide open, Paul, as this is the 15th year A&M's in the SEC. They were only in the Big 12 for 16. It's crazy to think of. But to me, it's as wide open a season in this conference, which means it's the same thing in the playoff as I've ever seen it.
0: And you know, we were talking to Elko, and this is not news where you live, but that schedule just looks absurd.
2: Yeah, I mean, and it's something that they prided on themselves on last year is the ability to go away and win ball games. It's not something A&M was good at before Mike Elko got here, and it's kind of a demon that he was able to slay. I thought it was kind of interesting. Golding mentioned that they had a college football playoff committee meeting and said that it seems like they weigh home and away games the same, and they said, oh, no, hold on, away games in the SEC, that is something completely different, and it should be weighed differently. And I think that's something that's been displayed by Mike Elko in this A&M squad.
0: As you look ahead, all the attention is on three schools, and I'm surprised by this. We knew about Georgia and Texas, but there's just like this Oklahoma buzz, which I shouldn't be surprised. But I bring that up because there's the LSU buzz, there's the Ole Miss buzz. So where is it? Where are the Aggies in all this?
1: I agree with you. And I'm not sitting here saying that I've studied this A&M team and they should just be vaulted up to the top. But I think they should be considered a primetime contender. Oklahoma lost their first playoff game at home. Their quarterback had a really bad turnover that affected that ball game. Terrible. I get that same vibe about OU. And before I say that, I think that's the toughest game on the A&M schedule this year. It's on the road, and it's the week before they play Texas, and it's at the end of the year. And OU's going to be really good. But I've got this I think Mateer, they should ask the same questions about him. I think Brent Venables, much like A&M, much like Tennessee and Heupel last year, they've got to prove that they've got staying power in this playoff field. And I love their defense, but you can't just tell me that they're going to have this running game now to go with it.
0: I agree.
1: Unless you're going to give A&M all the question marks, too.
0: I mean, this is the first time I've looked at it in total.
1: Mm-hmm.
0: And, I mean, at LSU, I don't need to say anything more.
1: Right.
0: I mean, Missouri...
1: They'll sneak up on somebody.
0: Who knows? Yeah. At Alabama, that's a game Alabama has in the win column, which I'm not sure about. South Carolina, no reason to litigate that first half. And then the end. I mean, Tennessee almost looks like a cupcake in the second half of the season.
1: It also looks like I see a couple there that look like must wins because of that schedule. I think that I thought about those last three games.
0: That's
1: Paul,
0: the worst schedule I think I've seen.
1: I might go Ole Miss. I'll even give Texas credit. But I think the three games that are going to define their season in terms of consecutively, at Alabama, at South Carolina, and Tennessee. Go 3-0 in those three, and I think we're talking about a playoff team.
2: You look at that schedule, too, and you go back, you talk about the parity and how it's a wide-open league. That schedule, you absolutely say that LSU is a loss. Alabama at Alabama has always been a loss for A&M, unless Johnny Manziel is that quarterback. Now those games seem to maybe lean a little bit more towards A&M's side.
0: It almost seems like I know A&M's going to be good, but how good they're going to be may be determined by whether South Carolina is really good, whether Missouri is really good, whether Tennessee does, and especially Alabama.
1: Yeah, you're going to need, whether you're A&M or Ole Miss or LSU or anybody, you're going to need, I think, some of these breaks along the way. And A&M famously caught a lot of them last year. Yeah. But when we sat here last summer, they had to face Lagway. They had to face Nussmeier. They had to face... who else were the quarterbacks that were so
2: Sellers.
1: Lenora Sellers.
2: Yeah.
0: Yeah, and I think the most fortunate game was against LSU when, I mean, they were trying to fire Brian Kelly during the game.
1: It should have.
0: And ultimately did. So if you caught LSU 4 weeks earlier, it might have been different.
1: Yeah, well, and I think that win, that was one that I think A&M should have gotten more credit for. People made such a big deal. Said, "Well, after that, they fired." Well, yeah, but LSU was they beat LSU what 48-23. LSU almost beat OU in Norman.
0: Oh yeah,
1: they gave Bama all they wanted a couple weeks later. That was a one score game in the fourth quarter. A&M ran them out of the stadium, but all everybody said was, "Well, Brian Kelly got fired after that." And I thought it did hurt their playoff resume. And when we're talking about positioning, Paul, in the field, move up one spot, and instead of playing Miami, you know, you're playing Tulane or nothing against my man Summerall.
0: I heard Pete Golding, he has two CFP wins. Like, okay.
1: Yeah.
0: He beat Tulane at home.
1: Yeah.
2: You're talking about this A&M team and why they're not getting more credit a little bit. I still have big questions about the offensive line.
1: For sure.
2: They're bringing in some guys who have some experience but were, accessory to needs at other places. And will those guys be able to gel and prove what they have? That is the biggest question mark for me at A&M if they're going to take it to the next level.
0: Okay, we'll continue this.
1: I want to ask you next time we talk about, speaking of the playoffs, about this 9-3 SEC team and playing that extra game and what the I talked to Greg Sankey about it. I was fascinated. So save
0: later. Quick answer: it's going to happen, and it depends on who you are and where you lose. I mean, Texas. I mean, I had Sarkisian on the show last December, and he's arguing about his schedule, and I'm like, you lost at Florida. He'll be here tomorrow, by the way, too.
1: Thanks, Billy.
0: Pete Thamel from ESPN will join us shortly. There he is.
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6: Here is your latest Middle Tennessee weather. Thursday will be sunny with a high near 85 and northeast wind at 5 to 10 miles per hour. Thursday night will be partly cloudy with a low near 65. Friday will be mostly sunny with a high near 88. Showers and thunderstorms are possible Friday night. 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

0: Hey, welcome back. We are still in Tampa. I think sometimes people wonder if we're going to just pick up and leave in the middle of the show, but we are not. We're here till tomorrow night. And Pete Thamel has joined us.
1: I would have blamed you if you left.
0: I was talking to you the other day. This is my first and last media days of the year. You are on quite a heater.
1: We are in week three of 4 weeks, day three of 4 days, Paul. So we're like right in the sweet spot. We're right in the groove. We are taking it one day at a time.
0: Next week's Big Ten.
1: One question at a time. Yes, golly. The Big Ten next week. So, yes, if you need Purdue quarterback updates, just check my Twitter feed.
0: I was curious about that, and yes. I needed a little bit of help. Is Rutgers still in the Big Ten?
1: They are.
0: Okay.
1: They are. Yes.
0: I forgot.
1: Yes. Yes. Ethan Calliope-Manis is gone, but fret not. Dylan Lonergan and perhaps, yes.
0: I've heard that name, Dylan Lonergan.
1: He was at Alabama, Paul.
0: Yeah, he was. Yeah. Briefly.
1: Yes.
0: The story of the week in some ways was what Greg Sankey said at the very early moments of this media days, and I think sometimes you can know too much when you know someone as you do, and as we all do on Commissioner Sankey. But it's been widely interpreted, maybe misinterpreted, but in our world that we live in, Pete, when somebody interviews you, as they have, hey, SEC breaking away, put it in context for us.
1: So here's the context of the SEC breakaway. We'll start with the root of Greg's comments, which were genuine. There are frustrations. There are frustrations with the NCAA. No one is doubting that. No one is casting skepticism on that. What I think the context that's needed with those frustrations is when they would actually manifest themselves, Paul, with some kind of breakaway. So there's two potential breakaways, a governance breakaway or an actual secession from the NCAA and college sports. So let's start with that one. The more drastic one, and a lot of people linked his comments to some type of secession. And the headwinds on this, just if you actually say, okay, how would that work or how would that look if the SEC broke away? And we could probably do like an entire four-hour show of why that's not feasible. And you could start with the NCAA tournament, for example. Again, this is a football league and everything like that. But are you going to give up Omaha? Are you going to give up Oklahoma City? Are you going to give up the Final Four in order to break away? And the answer to that is highly unlikely. There are two contracts, if you will, that the SEC is also bound under. There is the House settlement, which has 9 years left, which I think as we try to find this next iteration of college sports is going to end up being far more prohibitive than people talk about. And then there's also a television contract that goes through 2034 that the SEC has. And there's just a general reality. I'm certainly not going to go on your show and dismiss the popularity or the ratings of SEC football. But if you actually did secede, if you will, you give up the connectivity to the rest of the country. SEC football would certainly be popular and people would watch it. Would it be as attractive of a media property if it only played within itself? And again, if there's no NCAA tournament, if there's no postseason in all of the great sports that, you know, Commissioner Sankey always takes time to mention all the sports they win championships in, and there are lots of them, and, you know, they're robust programs on all 16 campuses. So when you really, like, the nuclear option is, like, fever dream away. Like, you can talk about frustrations. The reality, the brass tacks reality of that actually happening is minimal. So we'll shift to the second part of some sort of breakaway conversation, and that would be self-governance. This is more, I mean, Paul, you've done this longer than I have, but I've done this long enough where, like, the SEC, when I started covering it, had different JUCO rules, for example, than other leagues. And what I saw in the early part of my career 20-plus years ago, when leagues would do things like investigations or have their own rules and stuff, is it is a tricky wicket. I can assure you that Greg Sankey, Charlie Hussey, and the SEC staff would rather have a daily colonoscopy than actually enforcing the rules. Now, look, nobody can enforce the rules, Paul. Nobody can enforce the rules at all. Like, we've seen it. The NCAA can't do it. The CSC hasn't been able to do it. Is it because people don't want to follow them or they're not enforceable? We're not sure. But take, for example, Pete Golding today, right, coming in here. Say, you know, that tampering issue was within the SEC, you know, just hypothetically. Do you really think Greg Sankey, Charlie Hussey, whoever is in their investigative unit, if it's outside, if it's inside, would want to punish, fill in the blank, Alabama, Texas, big brand, little brand? That would be generally unpleasant and highly unrealistic if it really comes down to it. Also, take the actual, like, hypothetical of Clemson and and Ole Miss in this thing. So Clemson has obviously turned in Pete Golding for tampering. If they turn him, like, would the SEC then be the arbiter of a Clemson Ole Miss tampering situation? Again, I'm not making a judgment on it, but like once you really start to dive in to what that would look like, I understand. And you know,
0: well, you reported on this, probably the biggest case the SEC ever investigated themselves on was Cam Newton. And after a very thorough investigation with the about-to-be Heisman Trophy winner, the commissioner determined that he should miss a play in practice or something. It was ridiculous.
1: He was briefly ineligible, Paul. He was briefly ineligible. But, again, like, if the star quarterback in the SEC, hypothetically now, there is something, whether it's, I don't know what it is. Now, there aren't as many rules, so they should be, in theory, easier to enforce. But again,
0: you have to want to.
1: The yardstick just changes, though. So it's then cap rules, right? Like, you're going to have some sort of cap. Well, look, if there's one thing we've learned about standards in college sports, you can set them and people will find the ways around them, right? The house settlement, 21.3 in rev share. Okay, now we have all the money laundering through MMR and in different things. Rules in college sports have been made to be evaded. And I chuckle at the SEC presidents who come out and say, oh, we'll govern ourselves. Yes, that'll do it. That is like having your head stuck in academia so high and not actually seeing the grassroots of what's happening in your football and basketball programs. Like, it is idealistic would be the best way to say it, Paul. So again, the frustrations are very real. How the rhetoric has got there is very understandable. The actual put into motion of next iterations of what this stuff could look like is wildly complicated. So every time a tweet comes out and says, oh, there's a breakaway, yes, or have they discussed it in Destin? Absolutely. Kirby Smart talked about it for a while. There is a desire of that, and I think there is a SEC ego of we could do this ourselves and carry this ourselves, that, you know, if you're a competitor and, you know, these coaches are, absolutely you could do that. But the reality would be, ultimately, Paul, what we've learned in this system is it's just as messy as the old system. It's just rebranded, and there's new mall cops who are rendered ineffective because the people who ultimately are playing the games don't follow the rules, and they never have.
0: Just a second left. I need a quick answer here because it's too complex of an issue, but the Senate conversation has been going on now for weeks. There's a lot of optimism. The senator from Missouri said, I got 70 votes. I still haven't seen anyone get to close to the floor of the Senate yet. Where are we?
1: You will not find optimism from me in this, Paul. Okay. I think there's too many headwinds. We have reached the point in this where Tommy Tuberville makes the most sense.
0: Yeah,
1: so fill in your punchline.
0: A skinny bill. A simple bill that actually solves some of the problems.
1: Yes. The core of what they're looking for is in Senator Tuberville's bill. That is the core of what they want. And what the Cantwell Cruz Act has is the things private equity wants, and quite frankly, the things Washington State wants. Well, of all guiding lights for the future of college sports, I don't think Pullman, Washington should be the North Star of what we're doing. And that's where, you know, Senator Cantwell's carrying that water. It's been a fascinating dynamic. I'll leave you with this, Paul. The most interesting part of this is, you know what the senators are learning? The problems are easy to point out in college sports. The solutions are really hard. Paul, you and I are bright guys. We probably couldn't solve, like, America's healthcare problems. And that's what basically these Senate staffs are learning now. College sports is a tricky wicket.
0: Incredible stuff. Thank you, Pete. Pete Thamel joining us here at the desk. We'll take a short break. An hour and change remaining. Nick Kelly joins us next.
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9: Homer in the bottom of the 14th inning. 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
9: Cut back some more. 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Out of here. Mookie Betts. 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

0: And welcome back. We're here with Media Days, in case you were wondering. Sometimes you go, am I watching a sailing expedition here? Media Days, day three, about to wrap up. Nick Kelly covering Alabama. Nick, Kalen DeBoer, a lot of conversation about him today. What did you take away?
1: He was a little more pointed than he can be normally. I thought he made a point to talk about, hey, look, yeah, we still want to reach certain goals we have. We didn't quite reach the standard completely, but our toughness, our culture, you don't win what we did going 7-1 in the SEC or winning a playoff game without that. So he really, you could tell, wanted to make a point of saying that, because I think I heard him say that in a few different ways. So for a guy who is a little more long-winded many times, I thought it was of note that he felt the need to say that.
0: Yeah, and he, I mean, again, I just kind of dip in and out of his press conferences, unlike you. I mean, some of the same talking points. My favorite line that I picked up was, you know, we knew what we were signing up for. I mean, I think everybody knows that at Alabama, don't they?
1: I mean, by year three, if you don't know, you should. And he's been saying that since he got here, so I don't think that's new. And even the he got a question
0: well,
1: about
0: if you say that for 2.5 years, why do you keep saying it, I guess is my question.
1: Yeah. I mean, he got asked about it. Like, he got asked specifically about replacing Nick Saban, as Nick Saban was sitting right here looking on. So even if he doesn't want to say it, he kind of gets put in situations where he has to say it. So I think it's more that, I guess, than anything.
0: Is there... I was critical of some of the things that he didn't say, but I'm curious, as I talked to somebody who is a DeBoerologist, I'm not qualified, is there anything he could say that would satisfy those who are not in his corner from Alabama?
1: No, I really don't believe that. I mean, he was not going to get up there and do anything, entertain us, you know, start yelling, flip the podium. I mean, he couldn't have done any of that. That would not have swayed anybody. Okay. I think people feel the way they feel about Kalen DeBoer at this point, and the only way that he's going to change the people who do not believe in him is winning games that he hasn't necessarily won at times so far. So that's not getting blown out. That's winning the games you're supposed to win. It's doing those types of things that I think will get more people supporting him. And there are people that I think want him to succeed. It's not that everyone's out against him. I just think that...
0: No, I don't think anybody's out there. Yeah. I mean, he's impossible not to like, I think. But he's also impossible to completely believe in until he does more.
1: Yeah, I think they just need, people need to see more. And,
0: by the way, if you see some lights flashing, it feels like there's a fire alarm. Is that what I'm reading?
1: I believe so.
0: No, we're not going anywhere yet. Can we stay here? I'm asking Danny. Is there a fire, or is the last segment I ever do on Earth being talking to Nick Kelly about Kalen DeBoer?
1: What better way to go out?
0: I don't see anybody leaving, so I don't keep going. We're going to ignore the fire alarm
1: until you get whisked out with a cane. Yeah, well, I can't remember what we were talking about because I was mid-distracted by that myself. But yeah, I think for Kalen DeBoer, it's at a point where his results are going to speak for themselves. What happens on the field is going to be what decides how people feel about him. I mean, that's how it has always been for Alabama football coaches. It doesn't matter if they like you, if they don't like you, if you're a nice guy, if you're not a nice guy. What do you do on the football field? Do you get a statue on the Walk of Champions? That's what's going to decide what people think of him.
0: So let's get to the heart of the matter. You follow this team. Who is the starting quarterback going to be for the Georgia game? I skipped the first 4 or 5 because I don't. It may change, but by the most critical game of the early part of the season, who do you think it's going to be?
1: I'll pick Keelan Russell.
0: Okay,
1: I just think his ceiling's so high, and there's so much talent. I mean, people have been at this desk talking about it. People have been out there talking about it. He's got so much talent, and even if they go with Austin Mack, because I think they have been in some ways continuing to push Austin, and I think he's a good quarterback. I don't think he's bad. I just think that you've kind of been fed the breadcrumbs of them liking Austin. Even DeBoer today, he mentioned Austin has 4 years of experience in the system. Kalen has 2. And he's like, hey, Austin might surprise some people with the way he can move and run. And so it seems like they were trying to set up that Austin's very much still in this thing. And I have heard behind the scenes that, I mean, they really like Austin. Ryan Grubb likes Austin Mack. I mean, he was the guy they brought with them from Washington. And so I don't think they're going to give that up easily.
0: If he ends up being the starter, which I'm hearing maybe could be, how short of a leash do you think he'll be on?
1: By the fan base or by the coaching staff?
0: Well, by the people that... Well, we know what it's going to be like for us. So what about for the coaching staff?
1: Yeah, DeVore is patient. I mean, we saw that with Jalen Milroe when he struggled at times. So I don't think it's going to be a, hey, he makes a mistake, yank him. I just think eventually it might become evident if Austin Mack isn't playing well enough
0: right.
1: that you have this guy on the bench that people... the fans and everyone thinks should be starting anyway, that is an electric and special talent that you can't just let sit there and not give him a shot.
0: The good news is that the fire alarm has ended. Sadly, Nick Kelly's interview has ended as well before we could get to some of the other things, but we will talk to you again soon. Nick, thank you.
1: Thanks, Paul.
0: We'll be right back here.
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11: And you're right, he is the right guy, because I do other shows around the Southeast, and they all asked me last year, oh, is somebody going to nab Clark Lee? 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

0: arrived here in Tampa. Don't forget, we're here tomorrow all day as well. The big story tomorrow, Arch Manning and Lane Kiffin. Lane Kiffin getting second billing to Arch Manning there. Always great to say hello to Brandon Marcello from CBS and Damian Harris, who we often talk to while he was a star running back.
1: I appreciate those kind words.
0: Always love talking to you.
1: I appreciate that. Thank you. Likewise.
0: So what's going on with you these days?
1: Joining the desk with you, gentlemen. I mean, we're here to see the sights and sounds. We're here to get excited about these SEC programs. We've heard a lot of coaches talking. We've seen the players. Ultimately, it's up to what they do once it's time to roll the ball out there and snap it and play. But it's an exciting time to get out here and get excited about college football being back.
0: And today was an exciting day for a lot of reasons. And I want to ask you about John Summerall, Brandon, because he delivered quite a message this morning.
2: Yeah, you know, he met with a small gathering of us earlier today, and he was pumped up. He came in on a fire, and I was not surprised by that because that's just who he is. He's a guy that loves to juggle while talking. He likes to do so many things at once. And let loose a couple of S-bombs today, which was nice. And then Pete Golding had a follow-up with one of his own. But I really liked what I heard from him. Even the admission going back to his first year at Troy about how he looked at the roster and said, hey, maybe we can win six games this year, go to a bowl game. And they end up winning 12. I'm not so sure at Florida with their schedule they're going to be able to sit there and go, hey, we're winning nine games this year, winning eight games this year. But he's going to get them to a bowl game, show some progress, which is what they really need. And I think the big thing for me was hearing from the players about how much they like him and how much they love how hard he coaches them and gets after them, but also tells them, hey, I love you guys. And, you know, Summerall's one of those coaches that just practices what he preaches, and I love that about him.
1: I'm interested to see, though, because as you sit here and say, it's kind of unrealistic for Florida to look at this schedule and say, we're going to win eight games, we're going to win nine games. But how many times do we hear John Summerall talk about he's not patient? Mm-hmm. He is in a hurry to correct the problems that were happening in Florida. And honestly, it was just a culture problem. And he believes that he is the missing piece. He believes he's got a talent.
2: When you hear, roster. I mean, this morning he said, he was like, I went in there and the offensive line could not lift the type of weights I wanted them to push. Mm-hmm. And he said, I couldn't believe it. And he said, we finally got them going this summer. So it's just stuff like that. Like, I can't believe offensive linemen at the University of Florida are not pushing weight the way they need to be in the SEC.
1: And I bet they are now.
2: And they are
1: because,
2: now.
1: Again, Paul, I mean, when you sit here and you listen to Summerall talk, when you just look into his eyes, you can feel the intensity. Yeah. Now, that's just for us as spectators. Now, imagine how he is with his players in terms of trying to get the best out of them.
0: We don't need to go deep on what motivated you under your coach.
1: I don't think there needs
0: but,
1: to be
0: but I am curious about some of the coaches because, you know, he's like that. Golden, apparently, has just broken the mold at Ole Miss. And then there's Kalen DeBoer, who, you know, is a mad scientist as a coach. But how does he get that message across to his team, who he talked about today, saying we've got to be tougher and we're working on that? Well, thank you.
1: Yeah, I mean, it's one thing to say that, but then it's another thing to do it. And I think over the past couple of years, Paul, we haven't seen it. Right. We've heard a lot of words. We've heard a lot of goals and ambitions, but we have not seen the proof on the field. Now, let's make no mistake. Alabama has been winning football games. They've been to the college football playoff. They beat Oklahoma. We do not see the same Alabama football being played when we watch, even when they win. And that's what we're all expecting, right? And I think that it's hard because obviously when we listen to Kalen DeBoer talk, he's very smart, he's very intelligent, he knows how to say the right things, but it's his demeanor and it's kind of his passive approach to the way that he answers some of these questions. And we're expecting a tough, tenacious football team on the football field. I have the same question as you. How do you break that barrier and then come across to your players and get them to perform in a manner that's a little bit different than your approach?
2: Yeah, but my question for him is, like, the coaches like him and they respect him. Do they fear him?
1: Or the players?
0: Well, and the thing about DeBoer that you have to admire, I mean, he wins games from his stance on the field. I mean, he's that good of a coach. But, I said earlier to somebody after listening to him, I want to hear a little more passion when he's asked about national championships. And he said for the 19,000th time today, Damian, you know, I know what we signed up for. Coach Saban's great. I mean, I don't care about any of that anymore, do you? I mean, I want to know, when is this team going to play for a championship?
1: I want to know the same things, Paul, and I would like to hear Kalen DeBoer say them. When you are asked, point blank period, is your legacy defined by winning national championships, you and I, the three of us sitting at this table, know the answer to that is yes, yes, and yes. Mm-hmm. That is what your legacy is defined as, and if you understand what you signed up for, if you are ready for that role, well, guess what? That is the responsibility that comes with it. You don't, unfortunately, get to pick the circumstances under which you are. I mean, you do because you signed the contract to become the head coach, but the expectation is the expectation, and to your point, we're not hearing the answers to the questions that we have.
0: No, and he works on a drive named after a coach who won 6 national championships. Across the street is a stadium named after three coaches, but two of them have 12 at Alabama, and I don't care about a college football playoff win. I've covered a lot of national championships at Alabama, including some that you played on, so don't tell me about a win. Tell me about a championship.
1: That's exactly right. And I give him his grace because, again, he has won. You sat here and said it. He is a winner.
0: We all know who won.
1: He has been to the playoffs.
0: And we're in year three.
1: But again, Paul, is this not what I'm saying? This is what we expect.
2: Yeah.
1: And this is what we want to see. And we are at a point now where, as media members, and I've talked to a lot of local reporters, local Alabama radio stations, we're essentially begging Kalen DeBoer to answer these questions, and not just with his words, because obviously they would be great. Don't get me wrong. His words, his affirmity, that would be great. Yeah. But we want to see the result on the football
2: field. I think, like, the thing to me that happened this offseason that told the tale of what Alabama's turned into is that NC State's running back, Hollywood Smothers, one of the top guys in the transfer portal, commits to Alabama. And you're like, okay, Alabama's going to kind of get that identity back, tough program, be able to run the ball a little bit better. And then he decommits and goes to Texas. I think, like, the story's out. Like, everybody's like, I don't think I can win a championship at Alabama this year. I'm going to Texas where I have a pretty good idea that I'm going to win.
0: And you had another guy in different circumstances, but you had a guy who looked at Alabama a couple of years ago as one of the top receivers, Cam Coleman. He went straight to Austin. Yeah. He didn't bother to commit to Alabama first.
2: Right.
1: Paul, can I ask you a question? Can I ask you to put yourself in a young Daniel Hill's shoes or an E.J. Crowell, fresh Alabama running back, mm-hmm. 5-star, one of the best players in the class. If you were running behind an offensive line in which your head coach came out and said, we're not there yet, would that give you confidence in this upcoming season?
0: No, I mean, I'd be on the phone with my agent saying, get me out of here.
1: And that's a part of whenever you step in front of the podium, whenever you speak with authority. And even if you're not there yet, there's a different way. There's a different way to handle.
0: Yeah, I was on a show earlier, and somebody was defending Coach DeBoer, saying, listen, you know, it takes time. It's year three, and I was asked today by somebody on ESPN, is this championship or bust for Lane Kiffin? It's a ridiculous question, but it's also not illegitimate
1: right.
0: when you consider
1: Correct.
0: Everything that he's already done there before the first game.
2: Yeah, number one transfer class, his pedigree as an offensive play caller, a veteran quarterback in Sam Leavitt. And then you've got Alabama over there. They're having a quarterback competition where it sounds like he doesn't quite know what to expect there. Maybe go with the veteran in Austin Mack. It sounded like he was leaning that way today going to preseason
0: mm-hmm.
2: camp. Like, that's my guy until Russell shows us.
0: Tell me as a player, though, we know Keelan Russell, sky's on the limit, but you've seen plenty of 5-star quarterbacks show up and go.
1: I have. I've taken a lot of handoffs from him.
0: Yeah, and the fans cannot will this young man to be a great quarterback. He might be.
1: Mm-hmm.
0: Maybe he is.
1: Mm-hmm.
0: But it doesn't sound like he's going to start.
1: Mm.
0: What, as a player on that team, what are you thinking about when you're watching this Kabuki dance go on?
1: Well, you're thinking one of two things, right? One, if we're in the midst of this quarterback competition, essentially between now and the first game of the season, we have to learn two separate offenses.
0: Yeah.
1: We have to learn two different styles of football.
0: Mm-hmm.
1: And that can either be a curse, or you can look at it if your team responds well, and you can look at it and say you've got a versatile football team. But we know that that's not as likely to happen.
0: But how different? Now, explain how different it is, though, because there's not much time.
1: Yeah, well, no, it's a big difference. One is a quarterback who's going to stand in the pocket, and you've got to protect him, and he's got to get the ball out on time and on rhythm. And another quarterback is a guy that can use his legs, extend plays. He can be a plus one in the run game, so that shores up a little bit, gives you an extra option.
0: With that offensive line, that's not quite
1: there. Yeah, yeah. Yeah, well, again, it gives you another set of fresh legs and some fast ones to get out there and run the football. Those are the two different styles that we're talking about here. But to get back to your original question, point two is, if you're a guy and you, let's say, for example, you think the same thing that we're sitting here saying. Keelan Russell is the talented quarterback. Yes. He's the more talented quarterback. He should probably be playing because he gives us the best chance to be explosive on offense. He's the better player, but he's not playing.
2: The question I got about that is, I want to know, is Alabama making the quarterbacks live in practices in preseason camp to see how Russell reacts to when the live bullets are coming so he can take off and run when he sees something and run plays the type of plays he's going to be able to run in the season. Because we're not going to – judging the film and practice without it being live for a quarterback like him is unfair.
1: Mm-hmm.
2: It's completely unfair because he cannot be judged fully based off of his abilities if you're blowing the whistle because someone's 3 feet with
0: you. Tell me this, and again, we all want to see Keelan Russell. Sorry, Austin Mack, I don't care. They know Mac. Mm-hmm. Been there 4 years, Washington, Alabama. Russell just didn't pop in last night.
2: Right.
0: Been there.
1: Correct.
0: What more do they need to see?
1: Well, from my understanding, because last season, whenever Ty Simpson won the job, from somebody that I knew within the program, what the answer that I was told was, Keelan Russell is one of the best football players on our team, but he's a young guy that makes mistakes that do not equate to winning. If the story goes as we're anticipating, and Austin Mack wins the job, and it's because of his experience and his familiarity, that's one part of it, but it's

0: for 2 years. And on top of the fact of the fans from day one, not just day one of this season, day one of last year, have been calling for you, then you start to feel underappreciated. Then you start to feel like your talent isn't recognized. Then you start to feel like, well, I'm going to have opportunities somewhere else. And guess what? I can go ahead and count on probably both hands and toes, not just in the SEC, how many people would come trying to get Keelan Russell.
1: That is some smart analysis right there. From a guy who knows. Man, I'd love to have seen you right now. You'd be wheeling and dealing. I'm on the phone with the agent.
0: I don't know what I would have done in these days, man. It's an unpredictable time right now.
1: Great conversation. Damian, Brandon, thank you very, very much. We'll take a short break. We'll talk a little bit about Pete Golding and the former coach at Ole Miss.
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0: We're back. We're live at SEC Media Days. When I say that, I wonder if some people think maybe we're dead at SEC Media Days. We will be tomorrow afternoon. Michael Katz joining us, covers Ole Miss. And I don't think anybody expected Pete Golden to steal the show today with Elko was always eloquent. You heard from Sumrall there, and you knew what you were going to get from Kalen DeBoer. So tell us about Pete Golden's first trip to the big room.
1: Yeah, I think for us who have gotten to know him a little bit over the last few years and really few months as head coach, we weren't surprised by this. Pete is really, really good at working a room. It's part of why he's an elite recruiter. He just walks in a room and kind of owns it, and he did that today. He says some things he probably shouldn't say, and I think people think that's they appreciate that. He's very genuine. He's authentic. He's just a ball coach, and I think that resonates with people. And I think he knocked it out of the park. He was asked some tough questions. Obviously, we had to ask about Lane Kiffin and his relationship, and you know the Dabo Swinney stuff from the off season. And I think he handled those about as well as he could have. I think he understands this part of coaching really well.
0: Nobody is going to defuse September 19th. Even if they do, it's not going to change. We all know what that game is going to be. But just in the way he answered that question today, take us through that and what you think it might have done for him.
1: I think it was a refreshing answer. I'm not surprised by it because I assume he knew he was going to get asked about Lane at some point. But really, his answer to an extent was, you know, there's no ill will. You do what you do as a professional, and he is thankful for Lane that he got him to Oxford and got him the opportunities that he's had, and you know, he still considers him a friend. And it was more of it was appreciation where, you know, it could have very much gone the other way. I think a lot of people in Oxford probably feel the other way, but he was very appreciative. He was a pro about it, and I think that's only a good thing for Pete.
0: And on that, and I'm not trying to undo a game that's the number one game on the college football calendar, but do you think it can possibly lead up? Because Kiffin has just been mysteriously quiet, uninteresting. Tamar could change that, but I will ask you, what do you expect from Lane Kiffin tomorrow?
1: Boy, isn't that the million-dollar question? But I do think he'll probably be a little bit reserved, but I think he's going to say the right things. I don't think he's going to go off the script. As you know, he's been kind of MIA from social media. He's taken a step back from a lot of the things that really made him popular. Because I think it seems like there was a call to get him to maybe back off of some of the things that he said, particularly about Oxford and Ole Miss in the offseason. So I do think there's some diffusing going on by all parties. But, you know, it could completely change. And I do expect around the week of the 19th, something is going to be said. I don't know what it is,
0: right,
1: but it's going to happen.
0: Yeah, and again, I often have to be careful when I'm talking to you about Kiffin. We both know him pretty well, and I don't want to speak for you, but I don't find him as fascinating on social media as almost everyone watching and listening does.
1: Yeah, I mean, it's part of a job, right? And when you are constantly following it, it gets a little tiresome at times. There's a lot of gamesmanship happening, and there's a lot of performative stuff, and that's part of, again, it made him really popular. And but I mean, you saw how quickly it flipped when he went to LSU. Ole Miss people were like, "Oh, we hated this. We hated this from the start. He was always immature. All these sorts of things." But you know, as part of his brand, he's never been afraid to put himself out there. So it has been weird not seeing him or his dog tweeting in a little bit.
0: Michael, I was a little surprised. I was speaking to a prominent reporter, covers LSU, a couple weeks ago. And I said, "So what's been the relationship with you and the media?" And this is a guy that has a big presence in Baton Rouge. He said, "We haven't seen Kiffin." I said, "You mean not having you over for, you know, tea and crumpets?" And he said, "No, we haven't seen him since I think, what, the opening press conference. You know, we saw him once or twice during spring ball. I see you smirking. Is that similar or dissimilar to the Lane Kiffin you knew for the many years you've covered?
1: I can tell you're probably surprised by the answer as well. You know, it's a business transactional relationship, and that's how he does it, and that's fine. But, you know, we're not seeing him a ton outside of the scheduled press conferences and his obligations and things like that. And there's not a lot of small talk with him, and that's fine. That's his prerogative. He can do whatever he wants. But yeah, it's I'm not surprised. I was worried you were going to say that he's taking them all out for dinner, and I was going to be like, man,
0: you knew better.
1: Where did I go wrong?
0: And I don't say that because I really, but there are some coaches who, even Nick Saban at Alabama, he herded the media in big groups because primarily to lecture them, but he still met with them.
1: Yeah.
0: And there's a trick of the trade when you do that. It's not that hard to do, but Kiffin doesn't seem to be too interested in that, does he?
1: Yeah, I just don't think it's ever really been a priority for him.
0: I guess he doesn't need it. He gets great press anyway.
1: And that's the thing. He doesn't need it. Why would you go out of your way to do it if, you know, he's got all the national people he needs? He gets all of the stuff that he needs out there without us. You know.
0: No, I think you answered my question, and I must confess I knew the answer. But that's who he is. He's got the guys on Saturday morning in his corner, and you know, why bother with some guy who lives in the community and communicates and talks to or writes to or to the people that care about the team the most.
1: Yeah, and you know, it is frustrating at times. You know, you don't expect special treatment or anything like that when you're there every day. But
0: you just want to be treated.
1: You want fair access, right?
0: A modicum of respect.
1: Yeah,
0: forget and all access.
1: Yeah, and then again, that's his prerogative, and I always respected it. That's not my battle necessarily.
0: I don't really. I just don't think it's that hard.
1: No,
0: and the only reason I bring this up is that those are the people that you're. The folks in Baton Rouge or the folks in your community aren't consuming. They're consuming this stuff hour by hour, and it's not that hard for any coach. Doesn't matter who they are to give them something, give them nuggets so the masses can be fed.
1: Yeah, I will say, and you know, obviously Pete is very new at this in terms of being the head coach thing, but it's just a different feeling when he walks in a room. And because he'll have a conversation, he'll chit chat, he'll have some barbs with you. It's very different. Not like it's not a good thing or a bad thing comparatively. It's just very different. And I think Ole Miss needed different right now with how everything happened with Lane leaving. They needed someone like Pete, who is so different in terms of the personality, the way he handles himself, the way that he handles media, people, relationships, all those sorts of things. And I think he's aced the test so far.
0: Well done. Michael Katz joining us. Always great. Michael, thank you very, very much. We are down for 30 more minutes live from Tampa. I think you will very much enjoy our next guest. He is a surprise.
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6: Here is your latest Middle Tennessee weather. Thursday will be sunny with a high near 85 and northeast winds at 5 to 10 miles per hour. Conditions become partly cloudy with a low around 65. Friday will be mostly sunny, high near 88. Showers and thunderstorms are possible later with a low around 70. 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

0: And we welcome you back. And what a week this has been. But my favorite moment may be about to happen because when the SEC network launched in 2014, one of the original faces was Booger McFarland, and then you were such a hit, you left us all behind.
1: I don't know about being a hit. I think they got tired of me. They told me to go up to the mothership and be on ABC a little bit.
0: You were a sensation, and it's we've had a lot of great times together.
1: We did. Had some fun. Always enjoy coming on. Your listeners welcome me just like I was one of theirs, so that was a good thing.
0: Well, it's just great to see you. So, first of all, you're about to have to go back to work again. I know you don't like working.
1: Well, it's amazing. I remember the first SEC Media Days we did. It was in Hoover, Birmingham. Yeah. It signaled that our summer was almost over. And so that's kind of how I look at it. You know, I when I turn the TV on and I see Talking Season and I see Spurrier, because they still run the montage of him. Yeah. It lets me know that summer's winding down and kind of the most important time of year for us, which is football season, is almost upon us. So look forward to it.
0: I saw Nick Saban here about 7 o'clock this morning, and there was hardly anybody around us. So what are you doing this summer? He said, play golf every day.
1: He does. Yeah. He. I didn't realize that he was that big of a golfer. He plays a lot. He's a member of just about every spot in America, too. You know, they tell him to come on. He don't even need a membership. He just shows up. But that's kind of what I've been doing, Paul. You play golf. I got a daughter that's starting college in the fall. Tell me about it. Time's rolling, man.
0: So she going away?
1: She's going away. She's going to a little college in Atlanta called Spelman.
0: I've heard of it.
1: You've heard?
0: Yeah, I've got a little bit of history.
1: Exactly. So, yeah, I got my son's in the sophomore in college, man. So, high school. So things are rolling, buddy.
0: Well, I remember being down here for the national championship game in Tampa, I don't know, 2015 maybe.
1: It's cold. I remember that. You remember how cold it was?
0: Yeah, no. And then I met you and your wife and some of your teammates from the Bucks. Mm-hmm. You're quite a celeb down here.
1: You know what? I just kind of hung around. That's it, man. I got to Tampa. Had never seen a palm tree in my life. Literally, I'd never seen a palm tree. And 27 years later, Paul, sunshine, no state taxes, great people. The climate is very similar to that of Louisiana, which is hot and humid. So I love it.
0: Mind you, just got my attention when you said no state taxes. I didn't know that.
1: Yeah, no state taxes here.
0: But let's talk a little bit about college football. And,
1: yeah.
0: There's so many different twists and turns, and you have a unique, I mean, you're obviously in the studio. You have a front row seat to everything during the season. But just in terms of the changes in the SEC, especially at your alma mater.
1: Yeah.
0: You've never been shy to give your opinion about what's been going on down there. What do you make out of Lane Kiffin?
1: Well, first and foremost, a change was needed. I think throwing good money after bad is a terrible mistake. And so I think you had to figure out a way to get Brian Kelly out of there, which they did. And then the next move was to figure out the coach that LSU needs. LSU, Paul, make no mistake about it. It's not about trying to get to 8-4. You know, when Jerry Donato was the coach my freshman year, that's what it was about. Now it's about competing for championships. And if you can't put a program and a roster on the field that can compete for a championship, then it's a problem in Baton Rouge. And I think, you know, Virg Arsberry did an outstanding job, who's athletic director. He identified the coach he wanted. He went out, he got the coach that he wanted. And, you know, Lane has done everything that you would have wanted your head football coach to do down in Baton Rouge. Had a good spring. He's got a quarterback. He's got a really good roster. Now, at some point in the near future, toes got to meet leather. We got to play football. And I think everybody associated with our university is happy where we are right now.
0: And you made a living being on all these shows. I mean, you were the first analyst on Get Up. I'm on there one day this week, Booger, and they asked me, is it championship or bust for Lane Kiffin? And I gave an un-Paul Feinbaum-like answer. I said, no. I said, everybody loves the guy. I said, you know, they want a championship and they'll get one. Yeah. But it doesn't have to be the first year.
1: Correct.
0: Is that fair?
1: I think it's very fair. I would also add, though it's not championship or bust, I think we need to be in the playoff.
0: Okay.
1: I think when there are 12 teams in the playoff, LSU needs to be one of those 12 teams. He doesn't have to win a championship this year. I think Indiana has kind of got the entire nation dreaming that you can get it done. But I think Indiana got into the playoffs the first year. And so I think, you know, when you look at LSU, schedule's tough. It's the SEC. It's a 9-game schedule. Everybody's got it this year. I think the ability to get off to a fast start in Baton Rouge, in the real Death Valley, September the 5th, when Dabo comes to town, and he's already crying about, you know, hey, don't pick us and all that good stuff. I think that's a super important date in college football, because for as much attention is that's around Lane, he has the opportunity now to get off on a good start. And it may be, for about 2 weeks, the biggest environment in college football until he goes to Oxford.
0: Yeah, and listen, we both lived through Dabo's dynastic period. It's over now. It's somewhat of a shell of itself, but you see Clemson and LSU, and it gets your attention.
1: No doubt about it, 100%, because just like last year, it may not have the same cachet as last year. Both teams were in the top 10, but I think the intrigue around Lane, the intrigue around whether Dabo can turn the ship around. If not, they may want him out of there at the end of the season if it's 5-7 or 6-6. Yeah. The intrigue around those two games, I think, is too much to pass up.
0: And he could feast, assuming he got a win, which I think is very, very small chance, he could feast on that for a long time, beating an SEC team.
1: And he, you know, just leave it to Dabo. He'd tell you about it, too.
0: Yeah, no, he's every time I see him on TV, he's telling me what he used to do.
1: But and not only that, but I like to give Dabo his flowers, because Dabo did things a certain way, and he didn't deviate. Everybody ridiculed him about not going in the portal. He just said, I'm going to do it my way. And you can do it your way when you're successful. But when you start to have seasons the way they had last year, you can't do it. And again, there's so much intrigue around it. Paul, College Game Day said, we're going to Baton Rouge to see that game. They said that almost 2 months ago.
0: Yeah.
1: So it lets you know that because of the two coaches, because of the two programs, because of the history, because of everything around it, it is the central focus of college football week one.
0: You know what's so interesting? It is the biggest game, but it's also one of the worst opening weekends we've ever had compared to last year, which was probably the best.
1: Correct. However, I think when you look at the combination of week one, week two, when Texas and Ohio State play, I think it kind of makes up for it a little bit.
0: No, I agree. You have that game was the headliner a year ago, and now that game was moved, and it looks like cupcake weekend in a way, because they got all these just terrible. But the SEC is probably smarter to get them out of the way the first week so nobody can criticize them the next to the last week. Booger, stick around. We'll get your thoughts on a couple of other issues in the SEC, including Alabama. I know you're a huge fan of what's happening with Kalen DeBoer, and we will hear about it next.
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0: We're back. Final few minutes, which really been a fun show, and even more fun that one of the first people I met at the SEC Network sitting with me right here, Booger McFarland, who was a big part of the launch. And those were some pretty spooky days when you think about it, because we had no earthly idea what the reaction would be.
1: I remember the day like it was yesterday, Paul. It was August 14th, I think.
0: Exactly.
1: And they turned the light on, and we did a two-hour special, and we were at every school, and we were just talking.
0: Yeah.
1: And then the first game we had was Vanderbilt UMass.
0: Oh yeah.
1: And it was an 88-minute rain delay.
0: That's right.
1: And me, Greg McElroy, and Dara, we were on the TV. We had three commercial breaks in 88 minutes. So you talk about talking season.
0: Yeah, no.
1: It was really talking season.
0: I just got such a kick out of seeing you around the office and the studio, and you'd come in, and we really had a blast. And the thing I've always loved about you, you're just – there's no equivocation. You say, Boog, what do you think about boom?
1: Yeah. Be direct, Paul. I learned that a long time. Like, I'm not smart enough to figure out 9 different routes. I need the direct path, the straight and forward. And I think people respect you a lot more when you kind of give them a direct answer, cut through the minutiae. You know, men talk a certain way, and that's kind of the way how I grew up.
0: And you're not here anymore, but you sat through a lot of these media days. Yeah. And and the reason I bring this up is because Kalen DeBoer isn't an enigma to me. He's everyone agrees he's one of the best coaches around. Yeah. But he came up here today and was asked the question about championships at Alabama. And he said, I know what I signed up for. You know, I understand all that. We want to win a championship. But there was a but. And I just wonder sometimes, as great a coach as he is, and he's a top 10 any coach, Michigan wanted him, other schools have wanted him, how important is putting a really fine coach in a place like Alabama, which you well know, mm-hmm. Eats its own?
1: I think the issue with Kalen DeBoer, he's always going to be in a no-win situation. Here's why, because he followed Nick Saban. And regardless of how good he is, he's judged on one thing, championship.
0: Mm-hmm.
1: Alabama doesn't want to be 10-2. They don't care about 10-2, 11-1. They don't care about making the playoff. Because of what the guy that he's following did, he's got to do the same thing. He's not going to get the grace that the next guy will get. You know, they often say you want to be the guy. You don't want to be the guy following the guy. Mm-hmm. You want to be the guy following the guy that followed the guy. And so the next coach at Alabama, if and when that happens, is going to get the grace of the fans. Right now, he's not getting it. It's win and win big, and it's getting the playoffs, and it's win a championship. And anything short of that, I don't think, and you can ask your listeners, I don't think he's going to be looked at as a success. And I think that's the no-win situation he's in.
0: Yeah, no, I mean, I remember sitting with you in stadiums a couple of different times. Saban, would lose he didn't do it often, but he lost a national championship game, and we'd be sitting around criticizing like, he just lost to Vanderbilt. But that's the standard. I mean, it was a failure for him.
1: It was a failure. He created the standard, and he knew it. And I think the ever-changing, and I've never asked Nick this. I'm going to ask him one day, maybe while we're playing golf. I think when college football changed, where the transfer portal became prominent and NIL became prominent, I think it was. I think Saban knew it was time for college football to deviate from the way that he knew how to do it, and well, I think he moved on.
0: I think what really he called me one day as it was turning, and he said, "What are you going to do about this?" And that's how he talked. Like,
1: of course.
0: He viewed me as just a voice in the media, because
1: yeah.
0: he did that a couple of times, and I said, I tend to agree with it. He got really upset because he thought maybe he could stop NIL. And he was against it, let's be honest, because he knew the obvious, that with NIL in the portal, Alabama couldn't stockpile defensive tackles.
1: Well, not only could they not stockpile it, he couldn't recruit the way that he did. And, Kirby's still holding on. I'll give Kirby credit. Kirby had the Alabama motto, and he's still holding on. But exactly. He's just barely holding on. So it's very tough, which is why I think this year, and college football is as wide open as we've seen. And by wide open, I don't mean there's 50 teams that can win. I think whereas we go into the season typically with 6 to 8 teams, I think there's 14 to 16 teams that if the ball bounces right could win a championship this year.
0: And in the past, there may have been three.
1: Three, four maybe, because you knew how to
0: maybe.
1: Maybe, and I think that's the difference. And, I was against the expansion of the playoff from 4 to 12. I'm with it now. I think we're eventually going to 16. Hopefully it never goes past that. No disrespect, Tony Petitti. I think 24 is asinine. It should never go there. I think 16 is fine if and when we get to that point. But I think now, because of NIL and because of the transfer portal, 16 is the perfect number. And if you get the right 16 in, then I think college football can kind of take another step. Because I think it's taking a step back with the portal and NIL. But I think if you get the right 16 when it goes there, it can take a step forward.
0: Yeah, I mean, you sat there in the studio some of these playoff games, and that first weekend is not that great. I mean, you got two games that are unwatchable.
1: Yeah.
0: You probably have two. This year we had two really good games and two terrible games.
1: Yeah.
0: But we knew that going in.
1: You know that going in. I think with the 9-game schedule in the SEC, we're going to get more good games. You might not get them right off the top, but I think what college football is going to give you now is you're going to get a lot of good games. Yeah, you're still going to have, the SEC versus Youngstown State. Those are going to be sprinkled in. And I think those are good for college football because those lower-level teams need the money. But I think more times than not, 10 out of the 12 weeks, you're going to get some really good football games. And you're going to get some schedules where you can wake up, turn off a college game day, and then once the football starts, you can watch football all day because there's going to be good games all day.
0: Well, I wish we could get good interviews like this all day, because but we can't, because Booger from McFarland is rarely in the same place. But we'll see if we can work on that. Booger, what a pleasure. Thank
1: you. This has been fun, Paul. Thank you as always, and appreciate all that you did for me years ago.
0: Thank you.
1: Yes, sir.
0: We appreciate you being here. We're going to take a short break.

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14: 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But when you get into the red zone is really where I'm concerned about what Gunnar Helm does this year. 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For 357 and two touchdowns. 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
18: Red Sox with 37-48 and last in the AL East on July 1st. They hadn't lost another game until they lost the second game of the doubleheader, 5-1 to Baltimore. Tracy still is the first manager since the 19th century to lead a team to a win streak of 15 games or more who didn't start the season at a job, according to Major League Baseball. In the WNBA, Nafisa Cowler made her first her return to action since late September, and she looked like her own self. Dropping 24 points and 10 rebounds in just 22 minutes. The Lynx got the victory 86-76 over the Seattle Storm. Also in the W, the Mystics, they came from behind to beat the Aces 199. Shakira Austin at 25 points, including the game-winning free throw, while Asia Wilson at 38 points and 7 rebounds for Las Vegas. The Liberty topped the Sky 95-94. The Mercury beat the Sparks 86-82. And the Fever got the win over the Sun 123-88. Caitlin Clark had 27 points and 11 assists. 21 points came in the first half. 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
18: Former Athletics, Rajay Davis, by the way.
23: Yeah.
18: Want to go ahead and throw that out there. You know, they are the professional farm team. I'll just go ahead and throw that out there. They're the major league team that develops players, and then they move them on when it's time to go. So there you go. You're welcome. It's Game Night here on ESPN Radio, the all-new ESPN app, SiriusXM Channel 80, and tune in. 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Don't you worry, Emmett. Those Athletics are coming here to Vegas, 2028, baby. That stadium's going to be ready to go. They're going to be a well-oiled machine by the time they get here.
23: Yeah, I bet. I bet. Hey, listen, you got the Golden Knights and the Aces. You'll be fine.
18: Yeah. Yeah, well, we'll see what that looks like. The stadium is going to be there in 2028, so we'll see.
23: Yeah, that boy moving along, too. I see some pictures of it.
18: It's going to be nice. I'm excited. As a longtime A's fan, I'm excited. I just am interested to see what the product on the field is going to look like at the same time. But here we are. I can tell you one thing. I know all about the action going on the hardwood, and now it's the All-Star break for the WNBA. Let's get into it.
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16: 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That might be the dagger.
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16: A deep one. 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
18: Currently in the WNBA, the Dallas Wings are on top of Portland. The Portland Fire 90-79 late in the fourth quarter. But earlier action, Emmett, Nafisa Collier, she made her return first action all season long. She hasn't played since late September. She, matter of fact, had surgery on both of her ankles, but she was back. She looked like she was in midseason form. It is midseason, but she looked like she had been playing all season long. 24 points, 10 rebounds, in only 22 minutes.
23: Yeah, and, you know, you talk about coming in and making an immediate impact. She did that, and all of a sudden, the Lynx were already the best team in the WNBA, you know, obviously on top of it in the standings, and now you add a great player. That's awesome.
18: Here's the Lynx manager, or coach, Cheryl Reeve, talking post-game about the return of Collier.
0: First of all, I thought we did a great job managing the minutes and sticking to it. She'll tell you those first 3 minutes were the hardest of all the minutes she played. All right, just adrenaline and then adrenaline crash, and then she felt great in the second half. But I told the others that we didn't want to focus on Fee being out there. We just wanted to play like we've been playing, and Fee will find her way in and fit in. And that's exactly what she did. She found her spot. She's just a really good basketball player. And second half, we did a little bit more. Putting her in actions as she got a little more comfortable. And, you know, it was probably, I think, above anything I could have expected. Interesting that number 24 scores 24 on her return. So I like that a lot.
23: Yeah, and I don't think this is the best we're going to see from Nafisa either. You know, it's her first game back. It takes a while to get adjusted to game speed and all that. So I'm excited to see, you know, what the rest of the season holds for the Lynx.
18: You know, one of the toughest things to do is what Coach talked about when she said, we're not going to try to overreact to Fee being out there. We're just going to keep doing what we do, and she just happens to be out there with us. You know, when someone returns, you know, and especially a star, like, you want to get hyped. You want to get excited. You want to make sure you feature them early, right? You want them to show up and show up. You know how difficult it is to remain just who you are and let her work her way back into the game?
23: Right.
18: But that's exactly what they did. And in 22 minutes, dropping 24 points, 9 for 20 shooting, 10 boards, right? I mean, just you got to give them credit as an organization to – what they say, make the main thing the main thing, which was maintaining the way that the Minnesota Lynx play ball.
23: Yeah, and they did that tonight for sure.
18: Yeah, no, they really did. Here was Fee after the game talking about the success of the team this season.
4: I've just been so proud of them. We have so many new people this year, and sometimes that can be tough. Of course, there's turnover from year to year, but we had two returners on court at the beginning of the year. And so that's not easy, but the way that everyone has bought in to what Minnesota is, just like the blood, sweat, and tears that it took to get here, I see, like Max said, the behind the scenes every day, building that chemistry, the buy-in, integrating all these new people, like working with the best rookie, arguably like an MVP candidate right now. Like, there's just a lot that was going on this season. And so for us to be in the number one spot, I think time and time again, it's an old story. Like, Minnesota's always counted out, but you can never count us out, you know? And so it's just been so fun to watch. I've been so proud of this team. And, I mean, the word that I would use is just proud.
23: And you could tell the leadership right there when you listen to her speak, you know.
18: Can you ring the bell, though, real quick on her?
23: Go ahead. Ring the bell.
18: I didn't catch that the first time. Can you ring the bell on her real quick? She said Minnesota's always counted out. No, they're not.
23: No, they're not.
18: They're one of the best teams in the league.
23: You're right.
18: One of the best head coaches in the league.
23: You're right. But it doesn't seem like great athletes do that
18: all the time.
23: You know, like Michael Jordan, everybody counted me out. Nobody counting you out. Like, cut the deck.
18: Right, exactly. But Fee's a great one. 24-10 in 22 minutes. Great return for her. And now they hit the All-Star break. Also, the Liberty in the Sky. This one went down to the wire.
6: Liberty down three here, 23 seconds left. SDA in trouble. Looks at Sabrina Ionescu, the hot hand. Tries to create space, attacks the lane instead. And gets the and-one! Sabrina Ionescu! Another timely bucket.
18: Sabrina does those kind of things, right? Fox 5 New York on the call. Sabrina Ionescu had a big-time performance this evening. What, she had 29 points? Yeah, 29 points and went on a basically 9-1 run on her own to close things out.
23: Yeah, she did. And, you know, she kind of made some headlines, or I guess was part of a headline, where it was reported that Sabrina turned down a invite to the 3-point shootout coming up this weekend at WNBA All-Star Weekend. And after the game, she kind of denied that report.
7: I saw that yesterday. I guess you can't really
3: place personally I can't decline an offer I never got officially invited to. So I was pretty surprised to see that. Never got invited. And obviously that's, you know, whether it's against Steph Curry or, you know, in the W, I always go out and try and beat my record every single time I've gone out. So, yeah, I mean, I just kind of wanted to set the record straight. That was just false, but I'm really excited for the participants in it. And obviously there's going to be a new winner, so I'm excited to see who wins.
5: And that All-Star festivities will come up on Saturday. And as she mentioned, there will be a new three-point champ. But there was a champ tonight. The Liberty, they got the dub over the Sky, 95-94. That one going down to the wire. This one did not go down to the wire. Indiana, the Fever, going up against the Sun, wasn't even close.
7: 6:20 to go in our third quarter. Caitlin Clark, how does she do it? The circus shot finish and the foul.
8: And Diamond Miller is a versatile, long, strong defender, blanketing her, trying to do everything she can to show resistance.
23: USA Network there on the call. The Fever 123 to Sun 88. BTA is what the young people say. And Caitlin Clark tonight, 27 points, 11 assists.
5: Yeah, I mean, just balled out. There's no doubt. Hardly had to put in any work in the second half. Had 21 by the half, had 27 when the game was all said and over. 27 points, 11 assists. Right, she has really been on a heater as of late, right? She had one game that was a bad game, and she bounced back with a 45-point performance. It was fantastic, and it just seems like the Fever are really starting to round into shape. Yeah. And remember, they gave the Aces everything that they could handle last year in the postseason without Caitlin Clark. Mm-hmm. If they could come together with her, you better watch out. I know they're not the top three right now, but they're still a dangerous team.
23: Yeah, and, you know, it was like two or three games ago, Caitlin Clark had one of her worst games as a pro, and she has been rolling ever since. She could easily score 40 tonight.
5: You know, I don't give Aaliyah Boston enough credit, but I need to start giving her. She, to me, this year has shown me a lot. She showed me a lot of toughness that I didn't see in her before. Early in her career in the league, I didn't look at her as tough. I looked at her as a good, solid player, but she didn't show that toughness that she's been showing. And she's got a little attitude. She's been hitting three-pointers now. It's like she's coming into her own right now. Tonight, 22.6 boards, 5 assists, 3 steals, 6 career game with 20 points, 5 rebounds, and 5 assists. She really is rounding into shape. I think that she is going to end up really becoming a force in the league. She was already good, don't get me wrong, coming out of South Carolina, but she's taking her game to a whole nother level.
23: Yeah, her and Caitlin Clark, they're supposed to be the dynamic duo for the Fever, and I think they'll get there. You know, we already know Caitlin and kind of what she's able to do, and Aaliyah just has tons of potential and is meeting it, you know, every day and improving it. So it's awesome. I can't wait to see those two continue to grow.
5: He's Emmett Golden. I'm Q Myers. It's game night here on ESPN Radio, the all-new ESPN app. Coming up next, college football right around the corner. Are we going to be yelling, Roll Tide? 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

0: Kalen DeBoer has to win this year, and he has to do something significant.
1: We obviously fell short of our goals when it comes to winning the conference championship, competing for a national championship, but there are some steps that I felt we took.
2: They've got the right pieces on defense. I think the big challenge for Kalen this year is going to be, can I fix all the issues we have on offense? But I do think they have a chance to be a good team.
0: If this program falls badly, they'll find the $70 million to get rid of him.

0: I wonder, do they cover turtles as well? I bet they do, huh?
1: I bet they do, yeah.
0: I should have had some Progressive taking care of Lil Homie. Then Lil Homie would still be, he'd probably at this point be Big Swole. He'd probably be the Big Homie.
1: Okay, he'd be Big Homie. Right. Yeah, he'd be Big Homie. Are they, when he left, they would have given you another homie?
0: I didn't want another homie, but they probably would have found him, man. They would have done everything they could to make sure I have my back so I can get Lil Homie back.
1: I believe in Progressive. They can do anything.
0: Absolutely. I agree 100%. Does Alabama believe in Kalen DeBoer? Right? Mm. There's that saying, Emmett, you never want to be the man to replace the man.
1: Yes,
0: well,
1: sir.
0: Well, Kalen DeBoer is the man trying to replace the man in Nick Saban. Last year wasn't very good. 11-4, 7-1 in SEC. And it's funny, I say 11-4, 7-1 in SEC.
1: Wasn't
0: that's
1: very
0: not
1: good.
0: Very good. It wasn't very good. But I think anyone that actually watched the games realized that wasn't your father's Alabama football. That wasn't Nick Saban Alabama football. That wasn't what most people grow to expect. And that's one of the reasons why no one thought Ty Simpson was going to leave Alabama and go to the draft. He did. So now there's holes to fill at the quarterback position, and one has to wonder what they're going to look like this year with Kalen DeBoer, and how much pressure is on him this year?
1: Oh, it's a ton of pressure. One of my favorite things about the big cream of the crop college programs is that 11-4 is a disaster. That 7-1 in your conference just ain't good enough. And that's where Alabama is at. That's the, you know, the world in which they live. And if you're DeBoer, you come in and all of the Roll Tide, all the Alabama fans, they expect to see what

0: Nick Saban was doing. They don't need, like, it's not okay to take a step back at Alabama, never. But the one thing that blew my mind that we heard kind of in that rejoin there is they'll find, if this is a bad season, and I think 11-4 they probably would deem a bad season, they'll find the $70 million to get rid of them.
1: Right.
0: So I don't feel bad regardless of what happens to Caleb from a professional standpoint. I don't want anything personal, you know, bad to happen to him. But if he gets fired, he's getting $70 million. Oh, man. Don't worry about it.
1: This is the thing about it. They made the playoffs, right?
0: Right.
1: They weren't a playoff team, right? That was the thing I kept saying on this fine program we call Game Night on ESPN Radio. And anyone that would listen to me, as a guy who yells Roll Tide, all the we yell Roll Tide in this house here in Las Vegas, Nevada for no reason. Right?
0: It's like, hey, you none of y'all went to Alabama.
1: None of, we ain't never been nowhere near no Alabama.
0: Right. Ain't never been. Roll Tide.
1: Hey, but you know what? College football season, we walking by each other in the house. The wife is coming up the stairs. I'm going downstairs. You know what we say? Roll Tide.
0: Right.
1: Right? For no reason. Because that I'm expecting greatness when I watch Alabama football. And what I saw with my own eyes, the visual test, told me they were not a playoff team last year. And yeah, they got a win until they didn't.
0: Yeah.
1: Until they went up against the eventual champions who ran them out the building.
0: And that's going to continue to happen, by the way, in the SEC and even the Big Ten to a certain extent, especially if they expand the college football playoff even more. You're always going to get at least a team from those conferences that have no business being there because the conference is so good and the reputation of the conference. And it's like, but Alabama's a blue blood. We can't have a playoff without Alabama in there. You know, yeah, you can.
1: You can if they don't deserve to be there. Yeah. I didn't think they deserved to be there last year.
0: I agree with you. I agree with you. But they know the ratings, right? Because they know there's a guy with a family out in Las Vegas that never even went to Alabama that's going to be locked in, and he ain't going to be the only one.
1: Right.
0: Their brand is so big that the NCAA, they're going to find a way. So that helps DeBoer because he can say, hey, look at where I've been in my stops. I've made the college football playoff X amount of times. So he'll, if it doesn't work out here, I think he'll find another job fairly easy where maybe the expectations are high, just not as high as they are at Alabama.
1: Yeah, he's a good coach, right? I mean,
0: no
1: doubt. We talked about
0: Washington.
1: Thank you. He was at Fresno State.
0: Right.
1: He was at Washington, but he made Washington a really good program. He put guys in the league, right? I mean,
0: right.
1: But that's a big jump. Washington is one thing. Roll Tide is another, right? And you want to talk about pressure. Nick Saban, when did he win his first title with Alabama?
0: I'm not. I off the top of my head.
1: 2009, but the point of the not the season. His third year as the head coach.
0: So it took him 3 years.
1: What year is this for Nick for Caleb DeBoer?
0: It'll be the third one. Right?
1: Exactly. Yeah. Here's Nick Saban, the 7-time national champion. He was a part of the 2 p.m. Sports Center talking about what he wants to see from the head coach Caleb DeBoer.
2: Yeah, well, I think that defensively they're probably a contending team. They got good front people. They got a good secondary. They got a good pass rusher. And in Yonzay Pierre, so they've got the right pieces on defense. I think the big challenge for Kalen this year is going to be, can I fix all the issues we have on offense? You know, he just talked about the quarterbacks and making a selection at that position, but the O-line, which was a little bit of a problem last year in terms of being able to run the ball and protect the quarterback, needs fixing. As well as what kind of skill guys do we have besides Ryan Coleman Williams who can make plays and make big plays for us. So there's a lot of question marks there. I think they have a lot of capable players. I think it's going to be interesting to see, you know, how this team develops because you have a lot of new players on the roster. But I do think they have a chance to be a good team, and I think Kalen has done a really good job of developing, you know, this program over the last 2 years to be able to make another run this year.
0: It's interesting for me to hear, like, we've got questions on do we have enough playmakers. Like, you're Alabama.
1: Right.
0: Now, look, DeBoer, You better hit. You got to recruit, dog. If you're gonna go, if you're gonna be at Alabama, you have to recruit. And they typically, you never worry about the skill positions. You don't worry about any position
1: right.
0: at Alabama. You know, you just worry: can you coach those guys up, and are they good enough to win a national championship or an SEC title? And if they don't do either, then usually you don't hang around long. But we're not used to seeing a team that doesn't do that because of just how dominant Nick Saban was.
1: One of the things that you never have really had to worry about when it comes to Alabama is the offensive line and the run game.
0: Yeah.
1: Those are two areas of the squad last season that were a problem, mm-hmm. right? I mean, they had Caden Proctor. He's in the league. There's no surprise by that, right? Really good offensive lineman. But they didn't have a dominant offensive line, and they right. didn't have a running game. When's the last time you talked about Alabama without a run game? This isn't Washington. This isn't Washington. No disrespect to Washington. This can't be 7-on-7. Right, you know, you've got to, you know, it, obviously it's opened up. It's not, you know, old school Alabama where they used to beat LSU 7-3.
0: Right.
1: It's not that. It's obviously opened up, but you've got to be able to run the rock. You've got to be able to, you know, lock it up on the offensive line. You've got to win in the trenches. The SEC is still a physical conference. You've mm-hmm. got to win in the trenches, and more times than not, Alabama did not win in the trenches, and that's why they did not look like a playoff team to me last season.
0: Yeah, and now it's – and that's part of the pressure that's on Caleb DeBoer. You got to change that. There's a high expectation. Now, look, he knew that when he walked through the door, though.
1: Of course.
0: Like, he don't need you and I to tell him what type of, you know, level has
1: well,
0: been set.
1: Well, I'm waking up on Saturday morning to watch Alabama Roll Tide. I'm going to tell that Caleb DeBoer. I feel like I'm on the Paul Feinbaum show.
0: Right, my man from Oakland. Right. Out here speaking with a southern accent.
3: Right. Q in Las Vegas.
1: Right.
3: Paul, I'm the Paul Feinbaum.
1: Paul, you tell Caleb DeBoer, Q in Las Vegas has said the run game is unacceptable. Right. Hey, you know what, though? I love the callers on the Paul Feinbaum show because you will
0: awesome.
1: Always
0: they're
1: get
0: awesome.
1: A good laugh. And I love the passion. I love the energy. It makes a guy like me that's energized and fired up also. Like, I wake up fired up.
0: Mm-hmm.
1: I wake up scared the hell out of everybody in the house. I wake up, it's like, boom, woke up, good morning. And everyone's like, what's wrong with him? I woke up. Like, mm-hmm. I'm the most fired up guy in the world. Man, I ain't got nothing on Alabama fans.
0: Nothing. Nothing.
1: They are awesome. He's Emmett Golden. I'm Q Myers. In Minnesota, do they have a problem at the quarterback position, or is it just a competition? That's next on ESPN Radio.
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9: Here is your latest Middle Tennessee weather. Thursday will be sunny with a high near 85 and northeast winds at 5 to 10 miles per hour. Thursday night will be partly cloudy with a low around 65. Friday will be mostly sunny near 88, with showers and thunderstorms possible Friday night. 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
1: Debut, and the second time she had a 20-point double-double in her first game of a season. Also in the W, the Mystics, they came from behind to beat the Aces 100-99. Shakira Austin had 25 points, including the game-winning free throw, while Asia Wilson had 38 points and 7 rebounds for the Aces. The Liberty topped the Sky 95-94. The Mercury beat the Sparks 86-82, and the Fever slid right past the Sun 123-88. Caitlin Clark, 27 points and 11 assists. In the NFL, Seahawks standout safety Nick Imamori is expected to miss some time in training camp, but should be ready by week one following right ankle surgery. Sources told ESPN he was placed on the physically unable to perform list on Monday, and it was not immediately clear why. He was practicing throughout the spring. According to a source, the Seahawks knew he might eventually require surgery. He tried to manage his ankle over the offseason, but as he was ramping up for the start of training camp, he continued to experience soreness and opted to have an arthroscopic procedure that was performed earlier this month. For more scores and analysis, check out ESPN.com and the all-new ESPN app. Coming up, more game night with Emmett Golden and me, Q Myers, here on ESPN Radio.
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17: He's a superstar. 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
1: Alongside Emmett Golden, I'm Q Myers. 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Emmett, we've talked about quarterback competitions for training camp, camps across the league opening up. Some will be out there as early as Saturday. Rookies are reporting this week, next week, full throttle. All the camps will be open. We talked about Atlanta, their quarterback competition between Michael Penix and Tua. You know, how real that is, what that could look like. We've obviously talked about the competition in Cleveland, Deshaun Watson and Shador. Talked about here in Vegas, right? Is there a competition between Kirk Cousins and Fernando Mendoza, the number one overall pick? I want to go to Minnesota with this one.
0: Okay.
1: Kyler Murray, one-year deal. Cardinals let him go. Minnesota picks him up. And they have their former first-round pick in J.J. McCarthy, who has gotten on the grass a few times but been injured more times than not. What does that competition look like in camp to you?
0: Yeah, I actually don't think it's much of a competition at all. I know out of respect to JJ, they're going to give him an opportunity, but I think this is Kyler Murray's job to lose. There's a reason why they went and got him. And honestly, I mean, I know I give Kyler a bunch of junk for the video game clause that was in
1: we
0: his.
1: All do.
0: Yeah, you know, just being silly and cracking jokes. But I think he's a good quarterback. Like, I think he's better than we perceive him to be. Mm-hmm. We think, he really isn't that good. And maybe he's not elite, but he's a lot better than some of the other quarterbacks around the league, because it's hard to find 32 good quarterbacks.
1: Right.
0: And I think he's one of at least 20, you know, quarterbacks. I put him in the 20s, and he could even go higher than that with a guy like Kevin O'Connell calling plays. And you look at what he did with Sam Bradford, and all of a sudden you look and go, oh, okay, I think he could do something.
1: You know, the thing about
0: Sam
1: Kyler
0: Darnold,
1: Murray,
0: I'm
1: yeah,
0: sorry,
1: no, Sam Darnold, I know you meant yeah. Kevin O'Connell. I mean, Kyler Murray. The thing about him, I think he could be good, but the problem is he hasn't been healthy all the time.
0: Right.
1: Right. And I don't know if J.J. McCarthy can be good because he hasn't been healthy all the time. Right. I mean, mm-hmm. he was set to start his rookie year and he got hurt in the preseason. Right. I mean, it just didn't work. And then when they decided to move on from Sam Darnold, I remember asking Kevin O'Connell in New Orleans on Radio Row. Right. Matter of fact, it was me and Hembo. We were filling in for Greeny, and he sat down with us there, and as Zaslow would call it, old girl, in the Airstream studio there on Radio Row. And I remember asking him, look, you got McCarthy. You've got Sam Darnold. What are you going to do? And he said, we're comfortable. His words, not mine. We're comfortable with letting Sam test free agency. We believe in what we have in the first round pick. Now, fast forward to where we are now, Kyler Murray's in town, and now there's a quarterback competition. So, talking about J.J. and not McCarthy, talking about Justin Jefferson, right? The real J.J. there, right. The one that we know is a dude, a stud in Minnesota. Their wide receiver was part of the This Is Football podcast and talked about the quarterback competition in Minnesota.
20: Well, I feel like it's going to be a great, you know, competition battle. I feel like it's going to be great, one, for J.J. to get that, you know, competition in that room, for him to, you know, have to step up his game a little bit and have to just, you know, be that dog and have to come to training camp every single day with that on his mind, that, you know, pretty much treating training camp like a game every single day. Mm-hmm. Just coming in and trying to make the most plays as possible, making the right reads, being that leader that we need him to be. And for K1, it's just all about coming in and being that leader that we expect him to be. Obviously, with the things that he already have done already in the league, you know, we know he's a playmaker. It's just all about coming to this team with that leadership role that we really need to fill in. And I feel like it's just going to be a great battle all in all. I'm excited to see, you know, just the guys flying around and feeling the energy of those two guys going at it all training camp.
0: It may not be fair, but when I heard J.J. McCarthy during mini camp, just, you know, like, there's no relationship between me and Kyler. He's just another guy in the room. I felt like he lost the competition then.
1: Yeah.
0: You are the leader of
1: like
0: a football.
1: Confidence, right? No confidence.
0: No confidence, and not even that. You are the leader of the franchise, whether you want to be or not. You're a quarterback, so nobody cares how you feel.
1: Right.
0: If your feelings are hurt or any of that, you got to stand up there and deliver the company lines. And guess what? It's a cold world, but that's what is expected of you. What did Kyler Murray say? Oh, man, he's a great young player. I'm looking forward to working with him. He said what he had to say. And when you see a young guy just, yeah, whatever. Like, it's, bro, you're showing that you don't have the type of attitude that a NFL organization needs for you to be the CEO of. Now he's young. That could change. He could grow up. I'm not saying the book is closed on him, but I saw that and I said, yeah, I don't think he's ready.
1: Well, you know, the perfect example is what's going on in your neck of the woods in Cleveland, right? Mm-hmm. Deshaun Watson and Shedeur Sanders, there's a quarterback competition. I say that in air quotes between the two. They just were on a retreat together. Yeah.
0: They went down to Miami.
1: Right.
0: Shedeur and Watson took all of the receivers.
1: Yeah.
0: Threw with all of the receivers. They went and hung out together. And these are two dudes who, honestly, their futures rely on how this outcome happens. If Shedeur wins the job and has a good season, then he's going to be the Browns' starting quarterback. If he doesn't, they're going to draft a guy next year in the first round. Deshaun Watson, he may never play football again if he's not the starting quarterback. quarterback for the Browns and win some games. But they're not mean mugging each other. They're not, you know, having an attitude with each other. They understand it's up to them. Right. And you would hope that J.J. McCarthy would understand it's on you, big dog. You're right. Here because of what you did not do. You know, the onus is on you to improve and get better. Nobody did anything wrong to you.
1: You know, the thing I heard when Justin Jefferson was talking on the This Is Football podcast, though, and he was talking about J.J. McCarthy, he said he needs to step up and be the leader that we need, right? Mm-hmm. That was his words, not mine. And then he started talking about K-1, which, by the way, he's already calling him by his nickname,
0: yep.
1: And said he needs to be the leader that we expect.
0: Mm-hmm.
1: So he said need with McCarthy, expect with Kyler. So to me, it sounds like their star wide receiver, Justin Jefferson, believes that Kyler Murray is the guy, and J.J.'s got to learn from him.
0: And he does. And there's nothing wrong with that. It really isn't. There's nothing wrong with a young guy coming in and learning from a veteran. And if McCarthy approaches it like that, he might be the next quarterback. You know, like, even though he's there, because, listen, if Kyler
1: he's going to need a new area code, brother.
0: Probably.
1: I think at the end of the day, and I'm not trying to be disrespectful, but I just think that the milk has run sour, right? If Kyler Murray wins this competition, in air quotes, and does a really good job this year, I don't see Minnesota making the same mistake and letting him walk like they let Sam Darnold walk.
0: The issue for J.J., though, is he will get some type of opportunity.
1: Absolutely.
0: It might be as a backup.
1: He's a quarterback. Yep.
0: But they're going to look at him and go, man, Kevin O'Connell couldn't get you to play good quarterback? Like that, because Kevin has that type of reputation. Look what he did to Sam Darnold.
1: Right.
0: Sam Darnold was a bus until he got there. And once he got there and played, he had a great season. Then he goes on to Seattle, wins a Super Bowl. So right now he has the Midas touch. And GMs are going to look and go, man, if you could not be successful and couldn't win a job with Kevin O'Connell as your play caller and your head coach, then what are we going to do with you?
1: Do you know that Sam Darnold's only 29 years old and what, he's on team 5? He was drafted by the Jets, went to Carolina, was in San Francisco, obviously was there in Minnesota with the Vikings, and now is in Seattle, obviously won the Super Bowl. But as quickly as we say he was a bum or he was a bust, he's literally still only 29 years old. That's wild to me.
0: And the rest of his career is ahead of him. So, I mean, if I'm McCarthy, it's like, okay, I know that, you know, they're still a possibility for me, but it's the attitude you have to change. You know, he had that, you know, crazy looking 9 persona where he was, and everybody loved it until he went out there and started turning the ball over and getting hurt. Then it became a joke,
1: right?
0: And you gotta get away from that and kind of rebuild the way people see you. And honestly, having a good attitude is a big part of that.
1: Well, the other problem with J.J. McCarthy, and I don't want to make this sound like it's just pile on J.J., but I know that for me personally, I had questions about him in the draft process. Because what we saw in Michigan when he went on to win the national championship was a lot of defense in the run game.
0: Mm-hmm.
1: I didn't see a lot of J.J. McCarthy. And that, I believe, was not just my question. That was many different talent evaluators. I'm just a dude talking on the radio. I'm just a dude sitting here watching with my eyes. And I said, I don't know about that guy. Right? Mm-hmm. I don't really know who he is. Did he win a national championship? Absolutely. Yes. Is he going to translate to the NFL and be a franchise quarterback? I don't know about that. I never was sold on J.J. McCarthy. I just didn't see enough. And unfortunately, now he's going into year 3, we still haven't seen enough.
0: No, we haven't. I was shocked he went 10th overall because I thought he would get drafted in the second round, which is not bad for a quarterback. It's not bad at all. It's still a high draft pick. And I remember saying that and people looking like, what are you talking about? He just won a national championship. He's going in the first round. And he did 10th overall. And that comes with a different level of expectations. And he had like a good game. You know, he came back, and all of a sudden it was like, oh, okay, they hit the lottery with this guy, so to speak, and then he just couldn't really replicate and do that. It's not over. He has an opportunity to do it. He has an opportunity to do it. I just feel like Kyler being in the league as long as he has, and he's had ups and downs as well.
1: Well, he needs it, though, too.
0: He needs it, but he understands it.
1: Right.
0: Like, he understands pro football. And I think J.J. McCarthy is learning about pro football. You know, it's ice cold, okay? They may love you in high school. They may love you in college. And they only love you if you can perform well for them in the NFL.
1: Yeah, I mean, look, the reality of it is Kyler's on a one-year deal. He needs to be successful this year in Minnesota. Kevin O'Connell needs him to be successful as well.
0: Yeah.
1: I mean, because, yeah, we could talk about and wax poetically about how great of a quarterback whisperer he is and how, you know, he turns. He's got the Midas touch.
0: Mm-hmm.
1: But you're only as good as your last season, right?
0: It becomes an anomaly, right?
1: Equity doesn't last a long time in the National Football League.
0: Yeah, yeah. Everybody looks at Darnold and go, oh, you just got lucky. No, you know what they're going to say? Man, Kyle Shanahan got him right. And right. then sent him to you.
1: Exactly.
0: So, yeah, if O'Connell gets Kyler together, then all of a sudden he could do no wrong when it
1: Absolutely.
0: Comes to quarterbacks.
1: No doubt about it. So we'll see what that competition, in air quotes, looks like for training camp with the Minnesota Vikings. He's Emmett Golden. I'm Q Myers. It's Game Night here on ESPN Radio, the all-new ESPN app. Coming up next, we show love to the ones that deserve it. 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
24: 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And 102.9 The Buzz on-air personality Andy Heron celebrates 12 years. 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

0: It's that time of night when we gotta show love to the ones that deserve it. We like to do it like this.
1: All the way up on game night.
2: Nothing can stop me. I'm all the way up.
0: And man, we focus a lot on the WNBA throughout the course of the show. So let's go ahead and show love to the ones that did it real big on the baseball diamond tonight. Sound good?
3: Let's do it. Yeah,
0: let's do it. Start out with the Orioles and the Red Sox. Remember, the Red Sox were winners of 15 straight games. They were on a streak. That was game one of the doubleheader. And then came game two.
4: Orioles now away from a very important victory for them. The pitch. A looper to right, caught by Holiday, and that's your ball game. And that's where the winning streak ends for Boston. At 15 games, stopped by the Orioles, and Baltimore grabs a 4-2 road trip out of the gate in the second half. A 5-1 win at Fenway.
2: Nothing can stop me, I'm all the way up.
5: That's how it sounded on WBAL. The Orioles do the impossible and beat the Red Sox. They cool them off after a long winning streak.
0: Man, 15-game winning streak tied for the longest in franchise history, going all the way back to 1946. First loss since July 1st. So you got to give the Red Sox a lot of credit, but also the Orioles. 11-5 in July, second best in Major League Baseball, only behind those Red Sox. Four runs in the first inning, got it done in game number two of that doubleheader. Turn our attention to the Astros and the Mariners. This was a close one to the bottom of the eighth.
6: There goes Pena, the 1-1, and Alvarez smashes it deep to left center field, racing back on it, and looking up, Hernandez, see you later! Through the archway, Yordan Alvarez, a go-ahead two-run homer, and the Astros lead 4-2. Yordan's 34th.
2: Nothing can stop me, I'm all the way up.
5: Highlight courtesy of KBME 790 AM, the Astros 5, the Mariners 2.
0: Alvarez, go-ahead two-run home run. That's his 34th in the eighth. Go-ahead, third go-ahead home run this season in eighth inning or later. Tied for the Major League Baseball lead. Leads AL in batting average as well, .328. MLB in home runs with 34 and RBI with 77. I can always appreciate, and I know this sounds very old to me, and I'm okay with that. I could appreciate a guy that slapped 34 home runs and is batting .328.
5: Mm-hmm.
0: I can always appreciate that dude. That's why I'm a big fan of Aaron Judge. And obviously he's not playing. But when he is, his batting average is always up and his home run total is always high.
5: Yeah, we're old guys. That's what that is.
0: I know.
5: Because I still put stock in batting average.
0: Yeah.
5: And people laugh at me.
0: I know.
5: When they're like, oh, it's about OPS and it's about this and that. Nah, man, get on base, drive some runs in, you know, hit .300, you're a good hitter.
0: Hey, look, I'll tell you this. For the youngsters out there, it's a blessing to get old. Try it.
5: Ain't that
0: it's a lot
5: true.
0: Of fun.
5: The goal.
0: It's a
5: that
0: lot better than
5: goal.
0: The alternative. Let Thanks. Me tell you. He's Emmett Golden. I'm Q Myers. It's game night. We're showing love here to the ones that deserve it. How about the Royals and the Giants? Mama Q, do not listen.
6: Here's the one strike pitch. Swung on, hit in the air. Deep left center field and gone. Salvador Perez, number 317. And one Royals legend tied. Another 317 home runs for Salvador Perez, tied with George Brett for the Royals' all-time record.
2: Nothing can stop me, I'm all the way up.
5: 96.5, the fan on the call. The Royals finish off the Giants 5-4 tonight.
0: Salvador Perez always seems to be, he's that, I really like him. He seems to be that guy that when he's at the plate, it's almost, what, how do you get a ball past him? Right?
5: Right,
0: he seems like one of those dudes. You know who he reminds me of, and you know, I don't want anyone to get offended, but he reminds me of Adrian Beltre.
5: Okay.
0: Adrian Beltre, when he was playing with the Rangers in particular, was always that guy that I wondered, like, how does he ever even get out? He just seems like he's intimidating at bat, right?
5: Oh, he is. You got your work cut out for him,
0: rather. That's the vibe I get from Perez. I always enjoy watching him play, and that's his 317th career home run, tying Hall of Famer George Brett for the most in Royals history, and that just shows you how difficult it is to get that big fella out there. The Royals win the game 5-4 over the Giants. The Dodgers, the Phillies, Max Muncy does it this time from the plate.
6: First pitch. Muncy flies the ball left center field. This one's back, and it is out of here. Max Muncy with his third go-ahead homer of the road trip. And this one, number 229, as a Dodger that pushes him past the Penguin.
3: on the franchise home run list.
2: Nothing can stop me. I'm all the way up.
5: Highlight courtesy of AM 570 LA Sports. The Dodgers down the Phillies tonight, 9-5.
0: The Penguin, Ron Say, right? So, Max Muncy.
5: Right. Yeah, I was like, the Penguin?
0: I saw that confused look on your face. So, Sister Sledge helped us out right there.
5: Yeah, thank you for that. Yeah.
0: There you go. Max Muncy, two-run homer in the sixth inning, 229 home runs with the Dodgers, passes Ron Say for the fifth in franchise history. And last night, you know, they win the game against the Phillies on some wild double
5: ridiculous
0: play. Yeah, that was started by Max Muncy making a play, and then, well, it all went from there. He does it at the plate as the Dodgers win easily 9-5 over the Phillies this evening. How about the Yankees and the Pirates? This was game number two.
7: Volpe lines that to left field of base hit. Dominguez being waved home. Here's the throw. Not in time. Hits an RBI single from Volpe. And with two outs, the Yankees get two big hits, and it's 2-0.
2: Nothing can stop me. I'm all the way up.
5: That's how it sounded on the Yes Network. Yankees 2, Pirates 0.
0: Ninth shutout this season, tied for fourth in Major League Baseball. Pirates shut out for the ninth time this season, tied for second in Major League Baseball. How about the Brew Crew and the Mets? This happened in the bottom of the sixth.
8: Yelich, drive to center. Back it goes. It's way back. It's off the top of the wall. Yelich is on the move. He will round second. He's headed for third. The throw is late. It's an RBI triple for Yelich.
2: Nothing can stop me. I'm all the way up.
5: 620 WTMJ on the call. The Brewers 4, the Mets 3.
0: Toughest hit in baseball, the triple?
5: No doubt. Yeah, you need some things because parks aren't as big as they used to be. There was a time when maybe you could just get an honest triple. Now you need a ball to bounce weird and to roll past a guy. So it's definitely the hardest hit to get.
0: Well, for the Mets, 60 losses in 103 games this season. Their most losses through 103 since 2003, which is also 60. So you said it on last night. Mets are not a very good team.
5: No.
0: Once again, they showed why. How about the Braves and the Padres? How'd this one play out in the bottom of the eighth?
8: Righty deals the 2-2. Ozzie down the right field line. May fall in. That's a fair ball down the line. Turning and burning around third. Hicklin. He scores. Throw goes to third base. That's not in time. And Ozzie Albies makes it 4-1 on that humpback liner down the right field line.
2: Nothing can stop me. I'm all the way up.
5: 680, the Fan on the call. The Braves 7, the Pirates 6.
0: Turning and burning. I think I'm going to use that one more often.
5: Oh, yeah, for sure.
0: Turning and burning.
5: That's a bar.
0: Yeah, I haven't heard that one in a while, but now that it's fresh in my memory, now you know it's one of those, like, I can't wait to say it, right?
5: Oh, absolutely.
0: Who's going to be turning and burning? I'm going to call the Paul Feinbaum show. Paul! Paul! I better see Alabama turning and burning this year, or I'm calling for Kalen DeBoer.
5: Oh, man.
0: That's all. That's all I got. 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
9: In the plaza at Bridgestone Arena, there's a huge banner welcoming you to the arena. Mm-hmm. And right now, you see Forsberg and Soros and Yossi and Stamkos and O'Reilly. I think that's the group of five. 3-4 years from now, who's going to be on that poster? Is it going to be Maverick Bourque? Is it going to be Brady Martin? Is it going to be Luke Evangelista? Is it going to be Wyatt Cullen, Riker Lee? Like, this is the process I think the Predators really need to take right now. That's the number one priority. Who are the players who are going to lead the next generation? That, to me, if you can start finding those players this season, that, to me, I would consider a success.
18: 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I really don't like the term house money, because I think that implies moral victories, and I'm not a huge moral victory guy, especially in college sports. I can't stand moral victories, but I feel like in this case, you're going to find some moral victories. I hope you do.
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0: And welcome back. We are here for the third day of SEC Media Days. One more to go. Today, certainly, a lot of conversation about Kalen DeBoer, who was one of the featured guests earlier. In the afternoon session, Mike Elko is going to be here. Golding was here as well. We'll talk to Mike Elko in about an hour and a half. A number of other guests will be dropping by as we are, of course, on the air and for the next 4 hours. We begin with somebody we got to meet earlier this year in Arizona, Eric Moses, who's the CEO of the Fiesta Bowl, who had the national semifinals, wasn't it?
1: Correct.
0: Yeah. I was so sick that day, Eric. I really don't remember.
1: You were a gamer, though. You were a gamer.
0: But we're delighted to have you back. First of all, just when you come to an event like this, there are a lot of purposes, certainly to see people. But there has to be more to it than that, because I've seen you like going everywhere here.
1: Yeah, we're here one, supporting our partners in the college football postseason. The SEC is a real big part of that, but also making certain that we have the opportunity to talk about why we still think the bowl system is a good part of the college football postseason, and thankfully folks like yourself and others have allowed us that opportunity.
0: So let me ask you about that, because the big debate right now isn't whether it's good, it's whether it should be expanded. A number of the conferences are on board with a 24. The SEC has not gone there yet. As somebody who's in the bowl business and runs one of the premier events, what do you think?
1: You know, I think we're a little bit agnostic about that. I think there's still a place for the six bowls that are currently part of the playoff format, even if you expand to 24. Most of those additional games would be first-round games. Those are the games, if we're going to have lopsided affairs, they'll tend to be in that first round. We saw that in my second year with the Fiesta Bowl with Oregon and Liberty,
0: yeah.
1: which kind of was a tough sell, right, for fans, many of whom weren't familiar with Liberty's football program. You put that game at Autzen State in Oregon, it's a sellout. And there's all of the college, the pageantry, and everything we expect and love about college football. And so having those games on campus makes a whole lot of sense for us.
0: But I am curious, though, because the bowl system seems to be a little bit upside down right now. I was at a bowl event a couple of years ago speaking, and this was 5 or 6 years ago when everybody was worried. And today, and I'm not talking about the Fiesta Bowl, but you know, so many of those bowls that I grew up with and even you grew up with are now in a state of bewilderment.
1: Yeah, it's challenging. And as you would imagine, if we go from 12 teams in the postseason playoff to 24, that's going to mean there are fewer teams to fill those bowl slots. And so there are a lot of my brethren out there who are concerned about whether or not those games can continue to benefit those communities as they have for many, many decades. And that's just the nature of the way things have changed with the changing landscape of college football.
0: I mean, it's sad in a way, because I was talking on the show a couple weeks ago with somebody about a team that lost a bowl game, and they said, well, nobody cared about that bowl game. Mm. And you and I, I'm considerably older, but there was a time when that bowl game was significant. We've seen the dilution of some of those games, so what could this expanded field do to the thing that I think is the most important, and that's the regular season?
1: Yeah, there is some concern, and I've heard it expressed by others in the industry, that if we go to too large a field for the playoffs, that all anyone will ever care about is whether or not you made the tournament.
0: Right.
1: And that will, you know, devalue the regular season, which is, college football is so great because every game matters. Now, it matters less now in terms of when you and I were growing up, oh my God, don't lose a game, and God forbid you lose two games in a regular season, you'll never be able to be considered for a national championship. We've gotten away from that, thankfully, but I think it could devalue the regular season. And that's something that we should all be concerned about.
0: No, I mean, what I've heard about around here for two, three days now with a 9-game SEC schedule, I'm just parroting my colleagues, you may or may not be able to get away with three losses.
1: Yeah.
0: That was unheard of.
1: Yeah, Yeah, it's a different change, but we've seen teams win the national championship who have had losses in the regular season, and I think that doesn't diminish the fact that those teams were dominant when they needed to be. They played at the very highest levels, and that they were still competitive throughout the season and had competitive games that people want to see. I think we got to make certain that the teams that make the playoff are teams that, that can compete well in that format, and I think some of the changes that we've seen lately will help us to ensure that.
0: When you alluded to it a minute ago when you had the Oregon Liberty game a couple years ago, but those games now are all over the place. Now, for the most part, they're on college campuses, so they're not as big a problem. But with an expanded field, would a bowl like the Fiesta have two games?
1: No. We'd still just have one game. You'd have more first-round games on campuses. I think in the proposals I've seen, the quarterfinals and semifinals would continue to be played at the six playoff bowls.
0: Because we've seen. I think I'm correct on this. Not so much the specific bowl, but we've seen double games at sites.
1: Yeah, back when the national championship would rotate between the BCS bowls and the playoff bowls, you'd have a game, and then several weeks later, you'd host a national championship.
0: Okay.
1: As you know, that doesn't happen anymore. The CFP puts the national championship out for bid to cities. They need not have a playoff bowl or a bowl game at all.
0: Was that a challenge?
1: It was. We'd love to host more national championships. That is a challenge. But, you know, once you start going to communities and saying, you know, how much can you give us in order to host this great event, it's hard to put that genie back in the bottle.
0: When you're in a market like yours that pretty much hosts everything,
1: yeah.
0: Differentiate, you know, from a Final Four to a Super Bowl to a CFP. Well, I mean, in a community that is... the Phoenix area, you know, multiple professional teams, college is represented, but not like it is in certain places of the country where that's all they have.
1: I think it's the scale of it. I mean, we are fortunate, to your point, to have professional teams. We've got, obviously, Arizona State and University of Arizona and Grand Canyon and others. I think having... really three bowl games in our state, right? The Verbo Fiesta Bowl, our other bowl game, the Cactus Bowl, and then the Arizona Bowl down in Tucson,
0: right.
1: Is a real luxury. I try to remind people in Arizona all the time that you get to see this plethora of sports, professional, collegiate, and then you even get postseason play here. We like to say that the Fiesta Bowl will be Arizona's playoff game every year regardless. You know, we wish some of our professional partners could say that. So I think it's in some ways an embarrassment of riches, but the scale of a Super Bowl, you're only going to get a Super Bowl, what, every 15 or so years, or certainly more than 10 years out. Final Fours are on that rotation as well. We think everything that is good for college football is good for us and our business. I like to see an Arizona State with a resurgent football program, as well as University of Arizona. All of it kind of feeds each other, and it's good for the state. These games, just like home games in Tuscaloosa and other places like that, provide economic impact to businesses there in ways that are tangible and intangible.
0: And what's so interesting to me, and you know, I'm out there occasionally, but I guess I covered the 2010 national championship out there with Auburn and Oregon, and just to see that area between that moment, it was just starting. I don't know when the stadium was out there, but there were some hotels, but there was an entertainment district, but this time around. I guess I was there in 15 as well,
1: right.
0: But this time around it was dramatically different in terms of that area.
1: Yeah, and bringing tens of thousands of people to these events helps to create the impetus for more economic development out there. And there are still several building projects going on in the West Valley, which is where State Farm Stadium is located, but the entire valley. Maricopa County continues to be one of the fastest growing counties in the country, and we think we're a fantastic place to host these large scale events.
0: It's a well-known county, particularly on Election Day. I hear a lot about it.
1: It was yesterday, that's for sure.
0: Eric, thank you. Always great to see you. Eric Moses.
1: Likewise.
0: We'll see you as the season rolls on. Eric Moses, the Fiesta Bowl CEO, as we're off and running here live from Tampa.
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0: We're back, and we had the film guy on yesterday, and apparently the film guy is spinning like spinoffs, you know, like a successful sitcom, because we have now another film guy. I mean, there's like a, everywhere you go, there's a Brooks Austin film guy at SEC Media Days. Jonathan Williams joins us, spends a lot of time covering the dogs. How are you, Jonathan?
1: I'm doing fantastic. Now, I don't know if I should get the credit of being the title of the film guy. I'm more so the student around these parts, making sure that everything is good on his end. But, hey, I'll take the sentiment there.
0: Well, as somebody who does nothing for this show other than show up 30 seconds before, I appreciate you giving credit to other people. But I also think people like you deserve all the credit, because none of these things would happen without a great support staff.
1: Absolutely.
0: So Jonathan, observing today. We spent a lot of time yesterday on Georgia today. Golding was here, and certainly DeBoer. We're hearing from Elko this afternoon. And who else is here? I don't even remember. Florida, I'm sorry. John Sumrall. Quite a presentation. What has stood out to you?
1: I think Pete Golding, for starters, stood out the most to me. You know, I think most coaches come here, and especially new coaches, not that Pete Golding isn't familiar with the SEC or not familiar with coaching, but a guy stepping into a head coaching role, I felt like he took the filter off. He was just himself, and compared to what we saw from him in the early parts of him being the head coach at Ole Miss, taking over during the playoff run, there's certain things you're not supposed to talk about. Obviously, people thought there was some hostility between him and Lane or the whole situation, and he said there's no ill will between us, but I thought he was perfect. I thought he was completely himself. I thought he was the most captivating coach here.
0: That's really interesting, because this is a tough day. Not that tough with DeBoer, but certainly John Sumrall made an impression as well.
1: Yeah, absolutely. You know, between calling a guy out for having his phone ringing during his time at the podium, but I think that John Sumrall does a really good job of being relatable with people who are listening to him. He seems to be very relatable with his players. Certainly an interesting year heading into Florida for him, year one. A lot of turnover there, a lot of new faces, and just a program that really hasn't seemed to figure things out, but maybe on the up and coming now that John Sumrall figured things out in Tulane in a very quick, short period of time, and maybe he can replicate that with the Gators.
0: And we'll spend more time later talking about Alabama. I thought it was very interesting that DeBoer, when confronted with "you're here to win national champ," he basically said, "Yeah, I understand all that, but I don't worry about all that." I mean, that's exactly what the only thing Alabama fans worry about. Mm-hmm. And DeBoer pushed it off like he's coaching at Liberty.
1: Yeah, I mean, that is the standard in Alabama, thanks to Nick Saban. That is what they're used to. That's what that fan base is used to. And I think that's kind of shown over the past couple of years, where it hasn't necessarily been unsuccessful for Kalen DeBoer. I'd say for a guy transitioning to a program like Alabama and getting his feet wet in the SEC, I mean, he made a playoff last year. Maybe things didn't go the way they wanted to due to injuries or however you want to put it. But I think maybe now that we are 2 years into it, things maybe are cooling off somewhat, because, you know, for me, my entire upbringing has been the Alabama Crimson Tide. That's what you talk about at SEC Media Days. That is the program. That is the golden standard. All the predictions center.

0: around the fact of what does Alabama do this year, and that just really hasn't been the case this year. It's Texas, or it's Georgia, or maybe you want to throw in LSU, Ole Miss, Oklahoma, whatever, and then Alabama kind of taking a back seat here. So maybe that does some good for Kalen DeBoer.
1: Yeah, I don't know, but I mean, he just, I think it's just a personality, but he comes off to me as, you know, I don't want to deal with all that. I mean, he has all the robotic AI-generated cliches like, yeah, that's what we signed up for. We know the great tradition of Alabama, but he doesn't really want to have to confront it because that's not who he is, as opposed to slamming the table down and say, we're going to win a blanket national championship. That's what fans want. He's not giving you that.
0: Yeah, he almost delivered that at Washington. So this is a guy that has been in that spotlight before and continues to be in that spotlight at Alabama. So I think it maybe would do some good of, like, tell your fan base, yeah, that's exactly what the expectation is here, and that's exactly what we're going to execute and try and do this year.
1: Yeah, and somebody reminded me that I was critical of one of his approaches, and he said, well, yeah, but he played for a national champion. That's how he got the Alabama job.
0: Yeah, exactly. It is.
1: So what about Texas A&M? They are just arriving here. What do you expect from them?
0: Very intriguing team, I think. They were super talented last year. Lost a good bit on their defense. A lot of new faces on the offensive line. I think Marcel Reed, in particular, the quarterback, is a super intriguing prospect because I think, especially when you saw the matchup against the Miami Hurricanes in the first round of the playoff, I think when things kind of broke down, maybe the passing game wasn't there because of the wind or the weather, however you want to put it, things got tighter for him, and he kind of pressed a little bit, and he wasn't his normal self, but he's a great athlete. I think that's always one of the most important things to have in a college quarterback these days is they got to be mobile, they got to be athletic enough, and he is that. Got Isaiah Horton in the wide receiver room this year as well. They got the weapons. They got the quarterback. I don't know about the run game. I don't know about the defense, but I think they will be good enough to be one of the top teams in the SEC this year.
1: When you guys break the film down, I mean, there's a lot of ways of doing it. Anybody who's played high school football understands the basics. But what in particular are you all looking at and pointing toward?
0: Well, if you're just talking about like a specific prospect, like if we're going to – like talking about Marcel Reed, if we're going to look at a class of quarterbacks right here, we're first going to look at the height and weight. You know, that's one of the most important things. That's one of the first boxes that you have to check. So what's the height and weight? Then maybe if we can find some speed metrics there. And then when we were breaking down this past year's quarterback class, it was all about, all right, what's the accuracy look like? What does the pocket presence look like? And then you just kind of go from there and then create an ultimate score. But I would say height and weight, speed, and then accuracy and ball placement are the most important things.
1: And I mean, I think the answer is pretty obvious because that's how we evaluate. But when you look at film, I mean, what are you basing? I mean, there's got to be some gut feeling in there when you look at it. It just doesn't tell you everything.
0: Oh, yeah, absolutely. Sometimes the film will lie to you. We've certainly learned that over the years. At least I've learned that as a student from Brooks over the years. I think that, you know, when we're breaking down games in the season, you know, you typically try and find a theme of the game. All right, where did things go wrong for this team? What went right here? You know, going back to the Tennessee-Georgia game, for example, the theme that we discovered is that Tennessee changed their offense. You know, they were a widespread team, putting wide receivers outside the numbers. That's what Josh Heupel and the Tennessee offense had done for so many years. And then they're bunching. They're a more pro-style offense, I think, because that's tailored more towards Joey Aguilar's strengths. And that was something Georgia hadn't seen. You know, Georgia was super successful against the widespread offense and shutting down Tennessee in their run game, and then Tennessee throws out this pro style offense and bunches, and Georgia struggles for three quarters but manages to pull out a win somehow.
1: They shouldn't have. I mean, I'm still trying to figure that game out.
0: Yeah, you know, kickers. Brooks says special teams don't matter, and then I sit there and watch that game. I'm like, special teams mattered right there.
1: Yeah, I thought it was interesting yesterday. Auburn brought a kicker.
0: Yeah,
1: I wonder if anybody ever done that before. I mean, even the best kicker in the country usually doesn't make the trip to media days.
0: I can't recall very many of them. This is only my second time, but I can't recall many of them.
1: Yeah, in your 2 years of watching SEC media days, I'm curious because you know those of us who have seen a million SEC media days, we all have pretty strong opinions on the purpose of it. But as a young guy who's still matriculating and who hasn't seen much, what does it mean to you?
0: For starters, for me, it means the start of football season. Yeah. It means football season is officially back. You know, we still have about a month or so, however many days it is, until the season starts. But, you know, we go through this long off season from February through June, and then you get to July, and SEC Media Days are here. And it's just refreshing to hear from players, you hear from the coaches, instead of just scrolling on Twitter at home and listening to whatever people are saying on there or whatever we have to say on our show. It's refreshing to get an actual perspective of what is going on in these programs and what the true outlook of these teams are heading into the season.
1: I'm glad you said that, because I've been asked a few times this week, what does it mean to you? And it means a start.
0: Yeah.
1: I had a guy came up to me yesterday, said, after this, you're going to be able to still take a little bit of time off? I said, no, I mean, the season is here. This is not, that was last week, not this week.
0: Yeah, we do our shows on the off season Monday, Tuesday, Thursday, but after this week, we're back to normal schedule Monday through Thursday, so it is officially football season for us.
1: Well, what's interesting, too, is every year the coaches, you'll ask a coach off the air, yeah, you know, what did you do? And I went here. What's up now? We're in the office tomorrow morning. And this media days is about 6 days on the calendar later than it was a year ago, but it really doesn't matter since the season's a week later.
0: Yeah, and I think next year the SEC Media Days is like a week or two earlier than it is this year, but that would still signify the start of college football for me. I don't care when it is.
1: So I've been asked this, and I'm tired of answering, so I'm going to ask you, who's going to win it all?
0: Like SEC or just the national
1: title? Is there
0: title?
1: Something other than the SEC? You're at SEC Media Days.
0: That's a valid point, Paul. I think Texas is a clear favorite. It's hard to pick against them. I think that when you look at them on paper, the roster, the quarterback, obviously, and Arch, the wide receivers, they're the perfect match. I mean, everything you would want in a football team, bringing Will Muschamp, that might answer some defensive issues for them that they had last year. So when you look at them, it's hard to pick against them. But for a team that's won it 2 years in a row, I think it's hard to pry it away from Kirby Smart and the Georgia Bulldogs. I think someone else has got to earn it and take it away from them before I pick anybody
1: else.
0: Yeah,
1: what I think is the biggest question mark and who will determine the SEC champion, you just nailed it. It's not all these things that we think about. Does Will Muschamp still have it?
0: Yeah.
1: He's getting so much credit for being, I don't know, I mean, he certainly didn't knock me over during his wayward days at Georgia. Hey, thanks, Jonathan. Thank you very much. Great to have you here. We're off and running. Lot to do here on a Wednesday afternoon.
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4: Here is your latest Middle Tennessee weather. Thursday will be sunny with a high near 85 and northeast wind at 5 to 10 miles per hour. Conditions turn partly cloudy with a low near 65. Friday will be mostly sunny, high near 88. Showers and thunderstorms are possible late with a low near 70. 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

0: We're back, and it's pretty apparent by now that Austin, that the film guy, Mr. Brooks, must have some dirt on the producer of the show. He has managed to book two consecutive guests. This is the film guy, part two. Christian Kirby II, a name I absolutely love.
1: Oh, I appreciate it. My dad likes it too. That's why he gave it to me.
0: Hope I'm around long enough to meet Christian Kirby III.
1: I hope you are too. That would be nice.
0: That would be great. Well, Christian, of course, is a producer from what else? The Film Guy Network. I mean, every guest today will be, even Mike Elko. We're going to introduce Mike Elko later. Is Mike Elko from part of the Film Guy Network?
1: Yeah, we're taking over everything, man.
0: So tell us a little bit about yourself, Christian. How did you get mixed up with this group who our sources say is about to be indicted at the Film Guy Network? We're a federal investigation going on right now because they're not saying enough good things about the dogs.
1: Oh, goodness. Yeah, no, the best way to describe how I came about this was I, for lack of a better term, accidentally got this job. I had been watching Brooks on YouTube for a while because he was doing Georgia content. I was attending the University of Georgia at the time, and he just so happened to be in a class that I was at. I recognized him, walked up, you know, introduced myself, and about 4 years later, here I am now talking to Paul Feinbaum. So,
0: I'm trying to think of a moment in my life that I would compare your moment to me.
1: Nah, you've earned it all, though.
0: Thank you.
1: We've been watching you for a long time, and the name Paul Feinbaum holds weight in the SEC. So,
0: your associate has become must-see TV when we have him on. I told him once. I said, Brooks, one of my favorite parts is we had him on, I don't know, in February, March, and he did about 15 minutes at the board, bouncing around. I'm sure you were there that
1: yes,
0: day.
1: Yes, sir.
0: I just, like, I went down the hall, grabbed a sandwich. I didn't even come back. He was still talking.
1: Oh, yeah. If you let him run, he'll go forever. He won't even notice you're not there. So he's definitely good at talking and can occupy a lot of time doing it.
0: So in terms of being here, I'm sure you haven't been to too many of these.
1: I've not. This is my first one.
0: So give us your impressions.
1: It's really cool. You know, I know some people were kind of worried about Tampa and the distance of that, but it's been great.
0: It's pretty far.
1: It's been great, though. The food's been great. The weather's been great. Rubbing elbows with people that are definitely more important than me has been pretty cool. So
0: okay, I'm a freak. I want to know, like, who have you met? Forget this show. We're here.
1: Okay, all right.
0: Just take us through some of the most interesting encounters.
1: Ooh, I got to give a shout out to my guy, J.D. Piquel. I actually challenged him to an Oklahoma
0: J.D.
1: drill.
0: J.D. Piquel?
1: Yeah, a little bit earlier today.
0: Have we ever had J.D. on?
1: He's the...
0: he was on Monday.
1: He's the gorilla box jellyfish guy.
0: Yeah.
1: Giving you some interesting comparisons for Texas. I know that kind of had
0: He's
1: you,
0: great. Yeah, had you, he's yeah. one of our favorite guests.
1: J.D.'s a good dude. Obviously, a lot of the coaches that you meet and some of the players are always fun. It's very interesting to, you know, walk by someone like Alyssa Lang and Ben Watson and everyone like that where you're just like, oh, that's someone I've been watching on TV for, you know, however long they've been doing this, and now I'm kind of part of that. It's a weird moment to take in. I definitely don't feel like I belong here right now, but
0: you don't.
1: I know. It's all right.
0: This is your last interview. You're going home right
1: no.
0: after
1: this. No.
0: Okay, so I mean, forget that. You belong. In terms of when you meet some of these people, you talk to them? Do you say hello?
1: Oh,
0: do you
1: absolutely.
0: Just kind of gawk or
1: Yeah, well, I think if you gawk, they don't appreciate that as much. Yeah, like you're like, oh, my God, it's Paul Feinbaum. Like, at the end of the day, we're all human beings. We all have experiences. So just having a conversation with a person, whether they're one of the biggest athletes in the conference right now or just someone who's also trying to make their name in sports media realm, everyone has a conversation, a story to tell. So I don't find it too hard to talk to people like that. But every now and again, you catch someone, you're like, whoa, that's so-and-so. Like, Kirby came over and talked to us yesterday, and that was kind of an interesting...
0: That's a big deal.
1: Kirby is in Kirby Smart, not me, Kirby. I'm not talking in third person. I know that might get confusing.
0: I would think grabbing Kirby... How do you land an interview like that?
1: Pure luck and dedication for about 5 years. Brooks had been working on that one for a long time, and you know how it is. Kirby Smart's a big name, and he's hard to get, so the fact that we were able to land him yesterday was really big for our
0: group. That's a very big deal.
1: Yeah, so I think, you know, just the work that we've been putting out, people recognize it and people respect it. So it's not something where, oh, this is a small show, you know, avoid that, you don't know what they're going to say. So I think that you just keep earning respect in the industry and ultimately the opportunities
0: will come. So when he sits down, everybody a little bit on edge or what? Because, I mean, I've interviewed him a few times. I mean, he can be impatient.
1: He has an intense aura to him. There's definitely that. So, you know, I think it being there all the time, we've done so many pressures with him. We've seen him embed in that room a lot. It's definitely jarring if you're not used to it. Like, I know that some people yesterday when he was doing his big address were kind of shocked by some of his answers and were like, oh, you know, Kirby Smart's testy, but that's just who he is. So once you get comfortable and understand, you know, that's who he is. He's got a message. He's got a motive. He's got something he wants to put out. You know, I think Nick Saban's very similar in that regard. Nick Saban can be very intense. He's lightened up a little bit now that he's, you know.
0: He has. I came in here early this morning to do some stuff for ESPN, and about 7:15 I ran into him in our room, and I really didn't recognize him because he was friendly.
1: Oh, wow. He was smiling, probably.
0: He was very laid back, wanted to know what I've been up to.
1: Yeah, it's not the Nick Saban I grew up with.
0: No, he can... He can be gruff, but he's also... There was a rule, an unwritten rule, when he got to the Dolphins and then he got to Alabama,
1: mm-hmm.
0: that you were not allowed to talk to him.
1: Really?
0: He did not want to waste... I mean, if you're the head coach and everybody knows you, mm-hmm. and you're walking down the hall, he basically just said he's not talking to anybody. And it was about time efficiency.
1: Yeah, I mean, he is one of the... Just look at what he did in the college football ranks. He's one of the most efficient human beings at any profession I think we've ever seen. So it makes
0: Nick
1: sense.
0: Nick Saban walking down the hall doesn't want... To you to stop him and then, you know, force him to ask you how you are, and then for the next 10 minutes you're telling him that, you know, your son's got a fever and he's got to go to the pediatrician. I mean, that's he has no time for that.
1: Yeah, Coach Saban, huge fan. Have you heard of the Film Guy Network?
0: That would be funny.
1: He would not like that, I don't think.
0: I think he probably. I don't know. Nick Saban, I am told, of the 16 coaches here,
1: mm-hmm.
0: called every single one of them to get a. To get prepared.
1: Really?
0: He did that last year. He's done that the last 2 years.
1: It doesn't surprise me. He is someone who has done everything to the fullest and to the absolute maximum of the ability. So, I mean, not surprising at all that he's out here doing the most again.
0: I don't know why he didn't just turn on our show every day.
1: Yeah,
0: he would have learned all this stuff.
1: You can learn everything you need to know from
0: Do you think Nick Saban goes to your site?
1: What do you mean?
0: To learn about your opinion.
1: Oh, you know? I would like to think so, but I know at the end of the day, hell no. We're not there yet.
0: Maybe. That is the best answer of the day.
1: I appreciate it.
0: We're going to leave it there. Christian Kirby II.
1: That's me.
0: You've aced your first appearance.
1: I'm glad. Maybe I'll learn a second one at this point. I know you said this was the last one, but maybe I can just get one more.
0: I didn't want you in the first place.
1: Oh,
0: but
1: damn.
0: Danny Bramwood over there insisted.
1: Oh, thank you. I appreciate whoever was in charge of getting me here. I appreciate it.
0: He told me, said, we got Christian. I said, I don't want to talk to Christian Kirby II.
1: Oh, man.
0: You were great. I'm impressed.
1: I'm glad. Thank you.
0: It's all here. We'll be right back. Ugh.
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13: A walk-off homer in the bottom of the 14th inning. 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
9: From opening day.
13: Over the left field. 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
13: 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Out of here. Mookie Betts. Shohei Ohtani.
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9: Ben Rice leads the New York Yankees into Philadelphia to go head-to-head with Kyle Schwarber and the Phillies.
13: 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Kyle Schwarber, and this place is going bananas!
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0: back here live in Tampa. Mike Elko coming up in the next hour. Right now, Zach Abelverde joining us, talking about the Gators. And, Zach, thanks for joining us. And,
1: absolutely.
0: I was only able to watch a few minutes of it while doing some other stuff, but it looked like John Summerall let his presence be known. Tell us about it.
2: It did. He brought a bit of a blunt edge today and some intensity and just some brutal honesty. He kind of stole the show in the main room, had an incident where he was answering a question, and a reporter's phone starts going off, and the song was actually Shook Ones Part 2 by Mobb Deep.
0: Oh, really?
2: And I thought it was an 8 Mile scene for a second, and I tell you what, John Summerall was ready to battle, and he left that reporter shook. Sure. With his reaction, but it was great, and it was kind of a peek into his intensity and kind of how he is as a coach, and talked to the players about it afterward, and they absolutely loved it, and they say that's the kind of guy he is, you know.
0: In terms of just what, I mean, there's certainly nothing you're going to learn here about the program. You've been covering it every day, Zach, but just what's your final thoughts before they hit the field in a few weeks?
2: Yeah, I think that the biggest question marks this team has is in the trenches. I know everybody wants to talk about the quarterback. There's questions in the secondary, too. But the pieces that they lost on the offensive line and defensive line have been big question marks, and that kind of is what John Summerall challenged this team all offseason on. You guys got to get stronger. You guys got to pick it up. And to their credit, he says they've answered the challenge. They've had some offensive linemen, particularly Harrison Moore and TJ Shanahan, step up. And then Brendan Bett on the defensive line to help replace Mekhi Barreau. So those are the real positions that I'm watching in addition to quarterback going into camp, and I think that's going to determine Florida's season.
0: We are talking about the Gators. Schedule is more off-season than not, but now that we're almost at the first game, does it look any easier?
2: It is easier. It is easier. It's not the gauntlet that they've had the last few years.
0: Yeah, last couple of years have been ridiculous.
2: You know, and there's some opportunities for John Summerall, I think, early in the conference schedule to get some wins that's going to build momentum, get fans on board, get recruits. You know, they're already on board. I think that they want to be solidified in their decisions. And he can go on the road and get a win at Auburn in the opener. Honestly, a school that he was probably headed to until Florida came calling. That's going to be a really intriguing matchup. And then you got Ole Miss coming for the home opener, which is a massive game in the Swamp with Golden and Summerall going at it again after facing the playoffs last year.
0: That is pretty remarkable. We've talked about the quarterback situation ad nauseum. Any insight on that today?
2: Yes, Summerall actually said that after the spring game, he sat down with both of them and said who would start if there was a game next week. I think that was probably Aaron Filo. But the way that Tramell Jones played that day has continued this competition. It is not just Filo's job. They're not handing it over to him. I still feel like he has the edge. But they're going to continue to give both guys first-team reps. Maybe we'll even see both of them the first couple games because Florida's got some easy non-conference opponents. But I still think that Filo's going to be the guy.
0: I was with Tebow the other night doing a show, and he was raving about one wide receiver in particular. I bet you can guess which one.
2: Well, Dallas Wilson is a physical freak. As great as Vernell Brown is, their leading receiver that's returning, Dallas Wilson is different. And he's back, actually. He was out in the spring, and just they started OTAs this month, and he returned to the practice field off of a foot surgery. And here's a really cool thing that happened recently, Paul. Florida had its annual defensive line barbecue that they have with all the defensive line, and I think this is the third year running. And they had a surprise visitor show up, Percy Harvin, who's kind of a ghost in Gainesville. He lives there, but nobody ever sees him. He just happened to show up right day, right timing, and then so was Dallas Wilson. He came with some of his defensive linemen. So they got to get Dallas Wilson and Percy Harvin together last week. So that was some fireworks, and I can't wait to see what Dallas does with a full, healthy season.
0: It just seemed like a year ago we were asking you, so what's the status of DJ Lagway?
2: I mean, yeah.
0: It's just so remarkable, and I want you to dig deeper into this, how different it feels around that program.
2: Yeah, that was a cloud that hanged over the program all offseason, and you just kind of knew his situation was going to set the team back, and it did. And even though there's still question marks at quarterback, and on the offensive line, it does feel like there's a different confidence with this team. They feel better about the work that they've put in. And honestly, a lot of that has to do with the fact that they've got two quarterbacks that have been out there taking reps, whereas DJ was sidelined all last offseason. That killed him.
0: Talking to Zach about the Gators, we alluded to the schedule, and I want you to kind of go through it in terms of, you know, where it could turn positively, because every SEC schedule has landmines. But this one, and I think it's because the Auburn game early on, it just feels a little more difficult to predict.
2: It does. It almost feels, Paul, like that's somewhat of a must-win game.
0: Yeah.
2: Because of the gauntlet that they face later in the year, going to Texas, going to Georgia, having Oklahoma come to the Swamp, that's a tough three-week stretch.
0: Those are three schools, by the way, I'm sure everybody, that if you sat down the 20 top media people, you would get the winner of the league multiple times. Those would be the three
2: correct
0: mentioned names.
2: No doubt. So that's why I think it's so key for him to get wins early in the season. Even if you can't beat Ole Miss at home, if you beat Auburn, if you beat Missouri, and you beat South Carolina, which are all winnable games.
0: Is there anybody not on that schedule?
2: They don't play Tennessee, and they don't play LSU, which I would have liked to see that matchup because of the Kiffin storyline.
0: Yeah.
2: And it's kind of crazy to see Florida and Tennessee not playing.
0: Yeah,
2: it feels weird.
0: Having watched a lot of rivalries in the SEC go away, that one hurts because in the 90s, that was the biggest rivalry in the SEC, one of the biggest ones in the entire country. It decided, that game alone ruined Peyton Manning's career at Tennessee.
2: And then they finally get over the hump as soon as he leaves and win it in 98. But that stretch there, 95 to 98, those games are incredible. 99, Alex Brown has the 5-sack game.
0: Yeah.
2: I'm going to miss that one, but I'm glad to see Oklahoma come into the Swamp.
0: LSU's off the schedule, too. I mean, that's another one. I mean, those were.
2: But we get Auburn back.
0: Those were Florida's two biggest rivals, weren't they?
2: Yes, but Florida-Auburn, I'm excited about that because that was a long-time rivalry that we've lost.
0: It was, and when I covered Auburn in the 80s, Auburn ended every season, and Pat Dye used to call it Amen Corner because he's from Georgia. They played Florida usually last weekend in October. Next game was Georgia. Next game was Alabama.
2: Oof.
0: I mean,
2: that's brutal.
0: Your entire season was based on that.
2: Yeah.
0: And it was an intense. I saw a game. We're going back 40 years. It was, I think it was 83 maybe, that it was Charlie Pell was the coach at Florida.
2: Okay.
0: And Pat Dye. And at the time, I think the Alabama-LSU game surpassed it a couple years ago.
2: Uh-huh.
0: It had more NFL draft choices on the field at that moment. Now, Bo Jackson was – but Florida had
2: – Yeah.
0: I mean, we're going back 40-some-odd years. But, I mean, they had an amazing roster that was well compensated.
2: Yeah. And then you had the Kerwin Bell two-point conversion. Yeah. That was a famous game from the 80s. And then that stretch in the 90s there, Auburn was like the only thorn in the side for Spurrier, the only team that could beat him. So I'm glad that game is back. I can't wait to go to the Plains.
0: Zach, can't wait to see you soon. Thanks so much.
2: Absolutely, brother.
0: A pleasure.
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8: I just wonder where the volume is going to come from. 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
8: 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I mean, he had 44 catches last year for 357 and two touchdowns. I would assume, Joe, that both the catches and the yards are going to go up this year relatively significantly.
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0: in Tampa, day three, SEC Media Days. A very eventful day with Florida and Alabama this morning, and Ole Miss and Texas A&M this afternoon. So we are inching toward the final day, and we say hello to you as we will help get you ready for that. As we're seaside here, Mike Elko joining us in just a few minutes. And look who just dropped in, Roman Harper.
1: Straight off the golf course.
2: No. Going it's a difference. There we go.
0: And Gene
2: it's a difference. Going to versus
1: there is a difference.
2: Coming. Yes.
0: So you're
2: coming off work. I'm going to golf. Yes.
0: Well, you're going to play golf.
2: Yes.
0: I bet you did not have a hard time finding a course down here.
2: No, it is like 1,000 of them. So, yeah, I'm really excited. I'm going to meet one of my friends again. So.
0: Okay, good.
2: Yeah, but we're here to talk ball, not my golf game.
0: Coach Chizik, great to see you. And let's just get started because, I mean, we've heard from three coaches, I think, maybe four by now. What has stood out to you with I know you're immune to the coach speak, but you can see through it and maybe hopefully tell us what you're sensing.
1: Paul, yes, I am immune to the coach speak. I'm staying the company lines, and I will tell you one guy today who did not coach speak, and that was Pete Golding.
2: No doubt.
1: I thought it was refreshing. So he actually said what everybody's thinking and knows.
2: Yes.
1: But just typically it's not necessarily politically correct to actually say it, and he did. You know, he got asked about tampering twice today. And I loved his answer. He was just being authentic and real. Anyway, that's a whole nother story. But if you ask me what stood out today, I mean, everybody was good. I thought John Sumrall was good. I thought Mike Elko was good. Mm-hmm. But the one that stood out was Pete Golding. And we had him on the set. He's a really smart dude.
2: Mm-hmm.
1: Like, I don't know him very well. Yeah. But he's very smart. He's very pragmatic. And you can tell, look, when you're in your low 30s, I don't know, maybe 32, 33 years old, and Nick Saban hires you from UTSA as his defensive coordinator, you don't have to say anymore. He's a smart guy.
2: Paul, I'd like to follow it up. So I've been around Pete when he was on staff as the D coordinator at halftime where they're doing the adjustments, where you know you get to hear the knowledge. You know what I'm saying? You've been in the locker room at halftime. The coordinators are making their changes and things of that nature. And so to see Pete evolve, not just from that, showing me how smart he is, but now how does he call games as well, where, you know, when he had Will Anderson and some of these guys at Alabama, he was trying to create pressures with their stunts, blitzes, and things of that nature. The last year or so, when I've seen him at Ole Miss, he's letting the athletes create their own pressure, still allowing to play more coverage at times, and that is where they create more turnovers, allowing Suntereen Perkins to show more of an athlete that he can drop in coverage and not just rush the passer. Where this year, he maybe will have to do some a little more of that because, you know, they still have Will Echols, but they also lost the Umami Ellen as well.

0: So, like, with all these moving parts, I've seen Pete grow, and he is authentic, and he was exactly who he was today, and it was refreshing. It seemed fun, and it was the most entertaining thing we've seen so far.
1: In terms of that, because most coaches are not like that, Coach, and I don't know if it's their fault, but you know, you're programmed to follow an outline. He got into a couple of subjects today that I'm sure made some people uncomfortable. Do you think that's just who he is, and you're not going to bring him back?
2: I don't think he cares. I think I think his I don't care factor is really, really high. I think he is it's who he true. Is. I think that what you see is what you get. He doesn't care what question you ask him. He's going to tell you what he thinks when he answers said question, right? But I also think this. He's very smart. I'm not sure that anything just rolls off his tongue that can just completely blow stuff up. But he is going to be who he is. And I think that's probably one of the reasons, if you go into that building at Ole Miss, you can kind of see why the players jumped on the Pete Golding train when all this stuff was going down. Like, let's have this dude. We need to hire this guy. And you know they went to the administration. You know they went to him. But today I got a better glimpse of why that actually happened with the players. The players are all in now. They've drank the Kool-Aid. They're all over it.
0: You sound like you are too.
2: Yeah, I am. I am. Without a doubt.
1: Well, let me talk about another coach that was here, Roman, and that was Kalen DeBoer. And he says all the right things. But when I heard him talking about what he has really been hired to do, and that's win championships. He said, oh, yeah, I know what I signed up for, but then he immediately did not want to talk about that.
0: Well, that's because he has not won one. I didn't want to talk about it. Like, you know, we don't. The thing that I've learned about getting on that podium and what I appreciate about SEC Media Days is that this is your chance to talk about all of the positives, and you get to control the narrative. This is the only time as a coach you get to control the narrative. So you get to get up there and tell your story.
1: Right.
0: And I'm going to talk about what I want to talk about. And nobody, it's your time to do your own dissertation. How much time you take up there is up to you.
1: Sure.
0: I don't think there's a time limit, or people just don't want to do too much, right? If I actually, to be honest, Coach, if I was got hired, I would do the longest speech in history. That was how I would introduce myself.
2: So you wouldn't have to field any questions at the end?
0: There we go. I would go. Well,
1: that's happened
0: the longest.
1: Before. Yeah. You well know.
2: I know.
0: That's happened before.
2: And I want to tell you something. This is true now. Before I ever started doing this, so I did this in the Big 12, and I did it here. Mm-hmm. And, you know, I prepared for it. And to your point, Roman, which is very interesting, we would come up with what our narrative was.
0: Right.
2: And no matter what the question was that was going to put you off the reservation, we were taking that right back to the reservation to our point.
0: To your point,
2: this is your day. And
0: yes.
2: You can get them back to that because you didn't just get beat by three touchdowns.
0: Right. There we go.
2: You know what I mean? So
0: this is the only time you can control it.
2: It's real.
1: So, okay, having said all that.
0: Okay, not yet. That was
1: what was his narrative today? I'm still trying to figure it out 8 hours later.
0: That, you know, first and foremost, Alabama has won championships and been in the playoff conversation in multiple other sports and activities on that campus. So you want to give love to them early.
1: Okay.
0: That's good. Check that box. Talked about guys that were graduating early. Check that box because those
1: can
0: things
1: matter.
0: Can
1: we put under the screen, Roman is an employee of the University of Alabama. You guys answer this question.
0: But the bottom line is you can talk about toughness, but until you go out and prove it, that's Alabama's problem.
1: Coach,
0: you can't solve Alabama's problem in front of a podium. Nope, there is no answer that you can give that anybody's
1: going to
0: accept.
1: But I heard from an Alabama fan here today. Tell me if this is – and he said, I wanted Kalen DeBoer to put his fist down and say, we are going to win a championship at Alabama. And that he didn't say that.
0: Well, who says that? I don't think
1: I've heard people say that.
2: Well, I think there's a way you can craft that where you don't have to say, I'm winning one right now. I think
1: there's nothing wrong with saying we are going to win a championship.
2: Paul. Yes, that's what I'm saying. I mean, you need to drive the message to that narrative so it doesn't sound like you're avoiding it,
1: yes.
2: Right?
1: Good.
2: So you could say, look, we're taking the steps that we think are necessary. The games have the game has changed, NIL's changed, but we're working we're being thorough in working ourselves through the steps to win that national championship.
1: Right.
2: We know that's the goal.
0: Mm-hmm.
2: That is the goal in our building every day we walk in it, and that's what we're going to do. Now, there's a process. It doesn't happen overnight, and things have changed. But we know what the expectation is at Alabama.
0: Yes.
2: And that is our expectation in the building as well. So you can.
1: But he said we know what we signed up for.
0: Who said that? Kalen did.
1: DeBoer. I mean, I think, don't go to Alabama and not know that.
0: Well, yes. So you just want him to say.
1: And not know that.
0: You just want him to say, I'm winning a championship. That's what the fans want. Look, I want to give fans credit because I appreciate them, their passion, and they're called fans, short for fanatical. Mm-hmm. And so to win a championship, I mean, the turnover ratio in college sports right now, especially in a football team, is close to what it is in the NFL, where you're losing 50%, 40, 35, 50 players, and I know nobody cares about that. But to be able to reload and try and win in today's game, I think it is different. The bottom line is they won a playoff game on the road last year. I know nobody cares about that.
1: They really don't care. They don't.
0: The only thing I care about is if Alabama's tougher up front in the offensive line, and you can't. I can talk to you about it until I'm blue in the face, but I'm not going to get and say what Alabama's D offensive line is going to be until I see them prove it. It's not about just having a first-round pick. It's about connectivity. It is about talking to each other. It's about communication. Okay. It's about coming together. He did sit up here and say that on our desk when we came up here when Nick asked him something about that as well. And so, and I say Nick is Coach Saban for a lot of other people. But, yes, they said that, and that would be what he gave me, Paul.
1: Okay.
0: Yes.
2: I think, Paul, to your point, what do the Alabama people want to hear? They want to hear confidence that we are going back to that. If all of a sudden going to the, and I'm not saying you're suggesting this, Roman, but going back to the college football playoff is the goal, then you've slid back multiple rungs in the ladder that you were on. Mm-hmm. When you talk Georgia at Kirby, it's national championship or bust, and that's how Alabama fans see it because that's what they know, right? So I think, to your point, Paul, they want somebody to be emphatic that we are actually climbing the ladder rung by rung to get there, and I think that's probably what they're saying they didn't necessarily hear today as emphatically as they would like to. That's my interpretation of it.
0: I would love to hear if Coach Saban got up here and talked about we're going to win a national championship this year, or does he focus on the process and understand that that is the goal?
2: Yeah, he didn't have to.
0: Yeah, you know what I mean?
2: He didn't have to say that, though.
1: I know you have to go play golf, but when are you moving to Washington? Because, man, you would be great up there spinning on things. I mean, what happened to you? Yesterday, you were firing bullets, and we're talking about the Crimson Tide, and you're like
0: president
1: of the Alumni Association.
0: Look, you want me to know the truth? Until Alabama can run the football, they're not going to be one of the top four teams in the SEC. Okay. You have to be more physical up front. And I can't, until they show me that they can do that, I'm not confident that they can do that. And that gives me reservation.
1: So you don't want to be hands down until you know more.
0: Yeah, I need to know more.
1: Okay, right. I understand. It's you're reluctant.
0: Yeah. I'm able to hold back my my boat.
2: That's good.
0: Thank you.
1: They're calling you on the first tee at the Tampa Country Club. Jordan Rogers will join us in a moment. Mike Elko, and he's going to bring some confidence, I have a feeling. And Dana O'Neill from CNN. Coach Chizik, it was a great pleasure to see you. Roman?
0: Not so much. Maybe it was confident. At least I have confidence. Is that what we're asking for today? At least I have confidence.
2: No doubt. Great to be here, Paul.
3: The Paul. In the military, the mission was clear. 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
13: 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Old Odysseus' crew, they're going to have a tough go getting home, partner.
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0: Welcome back. I want to continue here as we are. Yeah, that's Tampa, in case you were wondering. That's my boat right there.
1: The big one.
0: The big one. We don't need a bigger boat for that. Day three, SEC media. Jordan Rogers, I want to just finish, continue the comment. I don't know how much you heard of.
1: I didn't.
0: Your man Roman was just defending Alabama, and because I was saying, I want to hear more confidence out of Kalen DeBoer. Chizik seemed to indicate there's a reason why maybe you're not hearing more confidence, and that Kalen DeBoer knows more about this football team than anybody, but you feel like you have a pretty good handle on them as well.
1: Yeah, and look, Kalen DeBoer, from a personality standpoint, I don't think it's someone that's going to come out and start pounding the table. Yeah. It's kind of who he is, like in high moments and low moments, and that's kind of one of his superpowers, is the ability to be even-keeled. But yeah, I have concerns, but again, they're not. I'm not saying, boy, I don't think this offense is going to be any good, but I have question marks about every single position unit. And if you look at the wide receiver group, they lose Jeremy Bernard, they lose Isaiah Horton, they lose Josh Cuevas, and they're now depending on Ryan Coleman-Williams, who's actually been one of the more non-dependable guys, just hands-wise, route-running effort. There's been some questions. He's a really good player, but now he's the number one, and they got Latsier Brooks and Rico Scott and some guys that need to kind of step up in development. So that's a big question.

0: question mark, especially around a brand new quarterback, whether it's Austin Mack or Keelan Russell. Running back group didn't add anybody in the portal, so it's the same group that underperformed last year. Now, a lot of that had to do with the offensive line as well, but that they got four new faces up front, at least on the offensive line as well. So I think when you look at it as a whole, I believe in Kalen DeBoer as a coach. I believe he can develop. I believe he can execute. We've seen it at multiple stops along his career. They won a playoff game last year. I'm not like everybody else to where I'm just jumping ship because of how they got beat by Indiana. Yeah, it was a bad look. Indiana did that to a lot of people, and they were undefeated, and they won the national championship. Did Alabama look terrible? Yes. But I'm not discounting their previous playoff win against Oklahoma because of that result. So, but I have concerns. And I look at the schedule, and I go, man, the margin between 8 wins and 10 wins is small. And right now I'm leaning more towards thinking they could be an 8-win team just because of the unknowns. Now we could get 4 weeks in and they could be 4-0 because the schedule lays out pretty well. And it could be Keelan Russell that's looking like a superstar. And we could absolutely change this narrative. So it's not all doom and gloom, but there are legitimate, valid questions.
1: And what you said a minute ago, I mean, Kentucky, you'll hear a lot of hype about that game, but that's still a new program and a transition. But there's a little bit of time to play with the quarterbacks, but not much.
0: Yeah, no, not much. I mean, Kentucky's not going to be a bad football team. They actually have a lot of talent on that team, but it's a new system on both sides of the ball. I think that's when Alabama will win. Florida State's going to be better than they were. Again, that's a game that I think they should win. South Carolina's interesting. That's the first game you go, man, Lenora Sellers is going to be a different player in this Kendall Briles offense. And South Carolina defense under Clayton White is always good and can always turn the football over. And your quarterback, again, these are games that on a normal schedule we look at and go, Alabama's better. You better hope that quarterback position came together because both those guys, albeit both talented in different ways, haven't played a ton of football.
1: So between the two, I mean, we know Mack's in the system for 4 years. Keelan Russell's barely there. How is that evaluation process going, and what is the for Kalen DeBoer and Ryan Grubb? Describe which one fits better.
0: Yeah, it's going to be two opposing schools of thoughts and needs. The first is Austin Mack's been there in the system 4 years. This Ryan Grubb system, if they don't adapt it, which they're not going to change it entirely, but there was not a system or a team that asked more of their quarterback pre-snap than Ryan Grubb did from Ty Simpson last year. I mean, the amount of things he has to think about, adjust, change, protection, alerting to a different play when there's two in the huddle, there's a lot of things he's doing. Austin Mack can do that. So right now, as it sits, Austin Mack is probably ahead of Keelan Russell. But in that system, because of the talent that was around Ty Simpson, especially at receiver, he could be a point guard, and that's who you needed. And I don't say game manager in a bad way, but you needed a guy that could distribute the football, solve the problems pre-snap, and get the ball out of his hands. I feel like they're going to get to a point, whether it's camp or early in the season, where they go, I think we need a game changer at that position more so than we need a game manager. Again, not in a disrespectful way, but in a way that we need a guy that's dynamic, that can change the way defenses have to play us. And when I watch Keelan Russell, yes, he has that unbelievable knack for making big plays, but I can't tell you, and he probably only had 30 plays or something that I broke down because he didn't play a ton, maybe not even that. I can't tell you how many times on pass plays I paused it as the ball was coming out of his hands and the receiver's head wasn't even turned yet. And that's impressive. So that tells me he can already process, he's already able to anticipate, and he's got some unique skill set playmaker abilities to him. So I like what I see, but it's a small sample size. You don't know. But I think they're going to get to a point where they need that type of quarterback and less of a manager distributor.
1: A lot of great quarterbacks coming into that position become even better. Some, for whatever reason, don't. Where? And I realize you're guessing here.
0: Yeah.
1: But what you see of him, what's the expectation down the road?
0: That's tough. Well, again, what you're seeing or what you're trying to do is find little crumbs. And where do those crumbs lead based on what they are? And I tell you, the play, was it Louisiana Monroe? I'm not sure, where he kind of scrambles around, steps up, little jump pass to Cole Adams for a touchdown. You're like, oh, okay, that's something. And then the next touchdown he throws, it's like a corner route, and the ball's out of his hand before the receiver's turning around. So you go, okay, these crumbs are leading towards a guy that not only is just a backyard football incredible talent, but it actually seems like he can process, anticipate, the ball can come out of his hand on time. You go, that's the making of a guy that can be a superstar. Now, there's a lot of talented people who never ended up being superstars. So I'm not saying that's who he's going to be, but I really like what I see out of kids so far, and it'll be interesting to see when and if he plays, how much that system kind of adapts around what he does well versus what Ty did last year.
1: And how much is the defense going to affect him, because he hasn't played quality defenses yet, at least in college?
0: Yeah, I mean, obviously it will. Obviously. I mean, yeah, he played against bad opponents last year in those little moments he had. And that's the learning curve. But that's why if you look at the schedule, you're like, maybe we get him out there earlier. If you're Kalen DeBoer and Ryan Grubb and you're looking by midseason, we need a guy that can, man, make plays with his legs and with his arm, then get him going early and let him grow into that player. Because the way their schedule lays out, you need to be at your best in the middle October and November, the way that schedule lays out, and let him grow into that is what I would do.
1: Yeah, because, South Carolina is the one wild card in there, but after that, once you get to Georgia, there's no room for error.
0: No. And Tennessee's a team that, for what they're returning, Jim Knowles on defense and the offense around their quarterback, again, another team with quarterback questions, that's a team that's not like that's a win. No, the SEC, the talent in the SEC is really good. And that's why when I looked at their schedule, I went, I think it's Georgia, Texas, and LSU maybe. Is it not Texas?
1: No, I don't know.
0: Oh, A&M, sorry. Yeah, Georgia, A&M, and LSU are like, those are going to be tough games to win. And then there's about four or five games that you're like, boy, if they're going to get to 9 or 10 wins, they got to run the table against South Carolina and Tennessee and Auburn and a couple others that you're like, man, yeah, those are games they could win and maybe should win, but not easy.
1: Yeah, I think Tennessee and LSU are both on the road. So, again, some of it depends on LSU, where they are in November.
0: 100%. That's a wild card, too. LSU could not come together either, and you go, actually, Alabama's a better team right now.
1: Right.
0: Yeah, so I just think in July, we attach ourselves to gut instincts and things that we see and what we think's going to happen. We got no clue. Alabama could develop into a really good football team, and one of the things that I have to check myself on, because one of the narratives is like, man, they didn't really add anybody in the portal at receiver or running back, and you got the NC State kid at receiver. But on one hand, your immediate reaction is they didn't get better. What if we're really not the smart ones? And Kalen DeBoer is looking at those groups going, we got dudes that are going to develop into really good players. So just because you add a portal player doesn't mean they're instantly going to upgrade you. And so maybe this roster is a lot better internally and they've developed a lot more than we anticipate, and that could be a really good thing.
1: How does that overcome a lack of a running game and a woeful offensive line at times?
0: Yeah, well, back to my Kalen Russell point, he changes how defenses have to guard you. He changes your ability in the run game, similar to kind of what Jalen Milroe did. Now, Jalen Milroe was maybe even a better athlete. Like, Jalen Milroe was the best athlete on the field anytime he was on the field. Keelan's got some of that in him, but that can really help the run game as well. So that's where I go. You sit back and go, what type of quarterback do we need based on the offensive line, the running backs, the receivers? To me, it lends itself to that. Okay. I may not be right, and Austin Mack, I'm more high on him than I think a lot of people, but I just feel like the fit and the need might lend itself towards a guy that can make plays with his legs.
1: Great conversation. Thanks, yep. Jordan. Appreciate it very much. Great start with Coach Chiz and Jordan Rogers. We are going to talk in the next few minutes with Mike Elko from Texas A&M. We hope you'll stick around.
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6: Here is your latest Middle Tennessee weather. Thursday will be sunny with a high near 85 and northeast wind at 5 to 10 miles per hour. Conditions turn partly cloudy with a low near 65. Friday will be mostly sunny, high near 88. Showers and thunderstorms are possible late, with a low near 70. 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

0: We're back, and a little bit of a boat ride into media days here from Tampa. And we're always thrilled when we get a chance to sit down with Mike Elko. And I know there's a thousand questions, but we were just talking off the air, and I don't know. They can eject me out of this seat, but I want to dig into something you just got through telling me about, something coaches don't normally get a chance to. Yeah, you talked to a coach. Yeah, I got a couple of days at the beach with the family, but you did something unique this summer.
1: Yeah, we did. We did. I owed my wife one heck of a vacation because when I went to Texas A&M, she got stuck behind in Durham with the kids, and so I owed her a good one. And so we went to Europe, and we did a little bit of a trip from Barcelona down through the Mediterranean to Rome, and got to see Europe for the first time. And so it was pretty cool.
0: It's a good thing they just extended your contract.
1: Yeah, it's a good thing. I told her after this, I'm going to have to take a second job, or we're going to have to make sure we win a little bit more this year. But no, it was a lot of fun.
0: Now, we'll make you go through every part of it. But when you're a guy that you walk around Texas and people are stopping you. When you're over there in Barcelona or Florence or Portofino or Rome, are Aggie fans clamoring around you?
1: So I'll tell you, for the most part, no. For the most part, it was a good trip. But I think one of the most wild moments, and hopefully this family is watching, I was in the Sistine Chapel. Oh. And so I'm in the Sistine Chapel. I'm staring at the ceiling. And you're, oh, my God, that's Coach Elko. We've got to get a picture. And so it was a family of Aggies. It was a husband and wife who had been Aggies. It was a daughter who was in college. It was another one who was coming into her freshman year. And so, yeah, I took a picture with an Aggie family in the Sistine Chapel, which is a complete no-no. And so I almost got locked up by the Italian police, but I managed to get out okay.
0: Yeah, you better watch out. Leo may have put a warrant out for you.
1: I don't think they realize, you know, how I am compared to Michelangelo in College Station, Texas. I think in College Station, Texas, I might win.
0: I mean, that is extraordinary to think. I mean, it's one of the most sacrosanct places in the world, and there you are. Howdy.
1: Yeah, Gig'em. Yeah, no doubt. It was pretty surreal for sure. My wife was chuckling the whole time it was going on.
0: Well, not to belabor the point, but that has to be nice just to, other than that, to kind of leave it behind for a while.
1: Yeah, we needed to. I think we just needed to. I think, you know, for a head coach, I say this, it used to feel like it took a year to kind of get the program up and running. I think with everything in this world nowadays, NIL, portal, recruiting at a place like Texas A&M, it felt like it's been two. And so, you know, from the time I got to Duke until really this summer, it felt like I've been in a little bit of a hamster wheel, kind of nonstop. And so, you know, if not for me, my wife certainly deserved a chance to get away a little bit, and it was just nice to go spend some quality time with her.
0: That's incredible. Talking to Coach Mike Elko here, we'll turn the page from Renaissance Art and talk about your football team. And it was such an amazing season. It took a wicked turn at the end, but You have to feel pretty comfortable and confident about where you are after just a short period of time.
1: Yeah, for sure. And I tell people this too, and I'm very open, and I think you've known this about me, like multiple things can be true. You know, an 11-win season is a really good year for us at Texas A&M. Finishing in the top 10 is not a marker that we've been able to hit very often here since we joined the SEC. Getting 10 guys drafted was a really big deal for us. It was also disappointing that we didn't beat Texas. It was also disappointing that we lost in the playoffs. And all of that can be true. And I think when you look at the totality of where we are and where this program is heading, I think there's a lot of reasons to believe things are going in the right direction. And we also know internally that there's still some things that we've got to accomplish and some goals that we've got to check.
0: And you know it because you're the head coach. I've asked friends of mine at Texas A&M, like, why can't Texas A&M get from here to here? Now it feels like you're there. But there is a fine line between getting in the playoffs and doing what everyone out there wants. How do you quantify this narrow edge where you have to try to get through it?
1: Yeah, I think you just have to keep growing. I think one of the things that great businesses do, great organizations do, great football programs do is they lay a foundation that they believe in, and they stay confident in their process, and they tweak it where it's possible and where it's necessary, but they just stay true to who they are and what they believe in. And ultimately what you do is you keep knocking at the door enough that you kick it down and you start winning the things that you want to win. And I think for us, us, sustaining success is such a big piece of what we have to get accomplished at Texas A&M. And so we had a good year last year, and now we got to double down and we got to do it again.
0: And you have such an intriguing background, and I'm curious, a lot of the coaches will say, I look to my mentor, but as you try to get through this, there's so many different angles to it. Are there certain, whether they're football, business, from the world of whatever, that you have looked at, tried to study, understand better?
1: I think you study winning. I think that's a big part of it. I was fortunate, maybe not at some of the most prestigious programs, but I spent a lot of time with Dave Clawson over the years at places where, you know, winning wasn't necessarily part of the DNA, and, you know, we established a program that won at a really high level. I think back to our 5 years at Bowling Green where, you know, we built that into a program that ultimately won a MAC championship, and again, we're talking about a much higher level on a much different level, but some of those ingredients to success still exist. And so I've been fortunate enough to been through this process before and seen it grow and seen it develop, that I believe in what we're doing and I believe in the direction we're going.
0: And this season, everybody has the same arguments. We've talked to you about the schedule. These are dead subjects now because the season is here. But between now, you get on this plane here in a few minutes, and the first game of the season, what are you trying to accomplish?
1: Yeah, I think the first thing is building the necessary grit and toughness that we're going to need to make it through this schedule. I think it's been well documented, having to go on the road 5 times in the SEC. This is unprecedented this year, and we're one of the teams that's going to have to do it, and that's going to create its own set of challenges. And obviously being able to survive that from a physicality standpoint, but also from a mental toughness standpoint is a big part of it. And so we're going to have to really have a really, really strong fall camp. We're going to have to build the culture the way it needs to get built, because there's going to be more ups and downs just by the nature of how this schedule is going to play out this year. And so, you know, we got to be ready for it. We got to make sure we have a great month in August and get ourselves ready to go for this year.
0: We have it on the screen. It's a really easy road schedule at LSU, at Alabama, at Oklahoma.
1: Yeah, really easy. Yeah, and you know, I've said this before, I'm a big proponent of put a ball down and play, but what we've talked a lot about, and again, I'll just take one more shot at this, is just making sure at the end of this that the committee understands what it really means, what we're doing this year in this conference, and that they understand what it takes to go through the rigors of this schedule, the rigors of this grind, and you know, hopefully at the end of the day, it's presented to us the right way.
0: Coach, I can guarantee you that this committee is not paying attention. They have their own mind made up.
1: We're going to keep trying, though, Paul. We're going to keep trying.
0: So great to see you. Thank you.
1: Yeah, appreciate you, Paul. Thanks for everything you do.
0: Mike Elko joining us. We'll take a short break. We're live from SEC Media Days.
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22: Yeah, no, I thought it was a lot of fun. I think people really enjoyed reading it because, you know, it's a fascinating little tightrope you were walking on there for a little while. I think people wanted to hear about it.
0: Thank you. Here's somebody sitting next to me that throughout her career has been one of the most respected and revered college basketball writers. You spend most of your time in Philly, and here you are.
22: And here I am.
0: SEC Media Day. So I've got to ask you, describe what it's been like since you got here and what you're learning, not so much about teams, but just about this culture.
22: Yeah, it's definitely, that's kind of why I wanted to come. You know, in this new job, I'm covering a lot more different sports that make me uncomfortable, including college football. And I wanted to come to kind of, you know, make contacts and say hello to people, but I also wanted to kind of get in it and understand, you know, why people are so passionate about it. I mean, I know as a college football fan myself, but to come here and just to understand the magnitude of it, you know, I've been to my share of college basketball media days, but, you know, the Big East would shove 16 coaches into one day. It wasn't a four-day marathon. So, yeah, it's been fun to just see it up close, to see, you know, the it's interesting to see what with the fans, the people that come and just randomly hang out. And the players, it's lovely, I think, just to remember, I don't know, they're still kids. I try to keep that in the back of my head. So it's just nice to see them in this setting and answering questions and trying to be, I don't know, deliberate with their thought process. I kind of, it's been eye-opening.
0: It is, it's interesting. Mike Elko said something a minute ago. We had one of his players on. He said, that's some nice jewelry he's wearing.
22: It's
0: a little different because it used to be these players that, you know, they sometimes this was their first suit. It's not anymore.
22: No, I think, you know, 15, 20 years ago, we would have been all writing about that necklace and trying to figure out where he got it and how he afforded it, right? And it would have been a big story. And now it's just part of the decoration. I believe me, as I was checking that out. But yeah, I mean, it's definitely evolved for better or worse. But, you know, I think it's, like I said, it's nice to remember, even despite all that stuff, they can be awkward and kids and whatever they need to be, given the opportunity.
0: Dana, we're so immersed in this. It's every day. You know that. You hung out with us in Atlanta. But as you look at this from a very healthy altitude, how much of this Media Days is defined in the two or three stories that we talk about ad nauseum? The SEC slipping from its grip on college football and Lane Kiffin.
22: Yeah, I mean, well, I wrote about the SEC slipping on its grip of college football, and I will probably write about Lane Kiffin. So, you know, I guess you hit the two. I figured out the two hot buttons. I think certainly sometimes you wonder when you're in the middle of something that you know it's obsessive to you, and you wonder, do people outside of it care, right? And so obviously when you're writing for a broad readership, you're very curious to see how much do they actually care about this. I do think they care. They probably don't care as much as into the weeds as we do. I think in the broad base concept of power shifting within the league, like, why is that happening? What caused it? It's a curiosity, not necessarily like a end of days situation, which maybe it feels like here. It's just more of a natural curiosity. And Lane Kiffin is, you know, for better or worse, he's interesting. And people like interesting people. We all have a little bit of voyeurism of think about us, and we like to watch from afar. And I think it's human nature, you know? I mean, he's an interesting human. So,
0: You've written about college sports for a long time, and Nick Saban was here today, and it was just ironic that, you know, here he is, and his era at Alabama and his dynasty are long gone. Mm-hmm. And Kalen DeBoer spoke, and I'm not saying it wasn't interesting to me, but from a national standpoint, I doubt it resonated.
22: No, I mean, it. You know, my daughter's an Alabama graduate, so I guess it has to resonate a little bit. Otherwise, I wouldn't be allowed to go home. But yeah, I mean, nationally, it's a very broader conversation. It's not what, Kalen didn't really say anything very interesting here, right, at all. Which, what could he say? I think people might, from a helicopter view, wonder, well, Alabama used to be really good. Is it just that simple that Nick Saban's no longer the coach? Why? What's going on there? I think that's a fair question that people might want an answer to. But yeah, there wasn't anything here that was going to be, I don't know, I got to jump on that. And honestly, I don't think people, at least me, when I come to a media day, I was expecting someone to hand me this story on a silver platter. I thought Pete Golding today was lovely because he was entertaining as all get out.
0: We live in a who won, who lost business, and Pete Golden, I think, even as good as he was, he exceeded the expectations so dramatically. Yeah. He's like that political candidate that comes in third in New Hampshire, but he wins.
22: Yeah.
0: Pete Golding won today because nobody really knew what they were going to get.
22: Right. I think that's exactly what it is, and I think maybe that's why he's interesting to us as reporters and maybe even to fans. It's, you know, a lot of these guys, they're around for a little while. Every story has been written and told, and this is kind of like he's fresh. He was entertaining, and he said some things that didn't seem guarded. Seemed like he kind of got out of his careful cliches and wasn't afraid to answer some questions. Maybe in 2 years' time, he won't want to do that again. I don't know. I hope so, because I do think that made him an interesting person for us, and I think for his fans. I think his fans could probably use a little injection of swagger and less victimization at this point.
0: He's almost like the coach from Barstool. Like, they just dropped him in. I don't care. Give me a beer and let me get out of here.
22: I literally said to a friend of mine, like, I feel like he should be sitting on a beach with flip-flops and a beer, listening to, like, a Corona specifically, maybe, listening to some, I don't know, Grateful Dead or something. That's what he felt like.
0: I'm just glad we can drink Corona beer now without worrying about a pandemic.
22: Oh, please. Don't even go there. Yeah, absolutely. Anything that we can all get in a big room and talk again is a lovely feeling.
0: Dana, so great to see you.
22: Thank you for having me. Appreciate you.
0: Dana O'Neill, we'll see you along the way. We have a lot to do here in the next 2 hours. Brett McMurphy and Seth Emerson, two of the great reporters in college football coming up. Billy Lucci, Travis Brown from Aggieland. And speaking of great reporters, Pete Thamel and Nick Kelly would be joining us.
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26: In the plaza at Bridgestone Arena, there's a huge banner welcoming you to the arena. 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And right now you see Forsberg and Saros and Yossi and Stamkos and O'Reilly. I think that's the group of five. 3-4 years from now, who's going to be on that poster? Is it going to be Maverick Bork? Is it going to be Brady Martin? Is it going to be Luke Evangelista? Is it going to be Wyatt Cullen, Riker Lee? 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
7: Athletic Director Ward Manuel, he is stepping down at the end of this calendar year.
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0: Welcome back to Tampa. Second half of the show on day three. Tampa, Florida. First time ever for SEC Media Days. And an easy trip for one of our special guests right here. Brett McMurphy. Not for the other one. Seth Emerson. Seth and Brett, good to see you. Brett, did you use all the influence to get this thing moved to your hometown?
1: I did. I want to apologize about the rain the first 2 days, but today and tomorrow will be beautiful. But we're stuck in a hotel, so we'll never see it. But everybody else will be venturing outside, I'm sure.
0: Yeah, somebody asked me. We're having an issue with your mic. So what Brett basically said was... We'll ask him again in a minute, but Seth, one thing that's fascinating about Media Days, the weather really doesn't matter, does it?
2: No. It's like when we're at Destin, and people are like, "Oh, you got to go to the beach and everything." We're like, I looked at four walls all day. A little bit like that here.
0: Yeah, this is the least oxygen event of the year, Brett. You just no matter what's going on inside. There is no outside.
1: There is no outside, right? And Destin, obviously, we have the waves, but you're out.
0: Yeah, I mean, I hate to say, guys, I spend 4 hours at the beach every day down there.
2: But do you go in the ocean?
0: No.
2: You get to look at it.
0: No, I haven't gone in the ocean since Jaws came out 50 years ago.
2: I wasn't alive for that, but you know, Jaws
1: I wasn't
2: 3
1: alive for that.
2: Was the one that got me.
1: Okay, we got a young whippersnapper.
2: Yeah, Jaws 3.
0: Oh, Jaws 3.
2: The SeaWorld 1. That one.
0: Okay, I missed that one. So, Brett, let's talk about things that are important. A lot of coaching rhetoric, a lot of stuff, but there's some critical issues going on in college athletics. And one of the big ones this week was something Greg Sankey said in a long sentence about this breakaway. And you get the typical, when is the SEC breaking away? You know, all the players. Can you put that in context to calm people down or to maybe to rev them up?
1: I would calm them down. Paul, I don't know if Seth agrees, but I think this is a big game of chicken. And I think ultimately in any negotiation, whether it's any of us trying to get another job, whether it's anybody at home in their own personal situations, you can't do anything unless you create leverage. Right. So what's the ultimate leverage? The SEC breaking away and doing their own thing. And so if that is a real possibility, then they're going to amplify that even more, whether it is or not. And I think that's where we're at. I think kind of along the lines of what Iowa State's Jamie Pollard said, if you guys are threatening to do this, then go ahead and do it. All right, we're sick of hearing about it. Obviously, he's retiring, so he didn't have to deal with it anymore. But I think it's a game of chicken. I think they're trying to get what they can get by threatening to do this. I think ultimately they don't want to do this. Is it a possibility? Yes, but I think it's a very, very last resort, and a lot of things would have to happen for them to get there. I guess I'm not optimistic that would happen.
0: And so you spent a lot of time interpreting Greg Sankey. Is there a specific event going on right now or issue going on that you think pushed him toward that specific statement?
2: I think it's that since the beginning of this year, he's been hearing from a lot of his ADs and presidents and other influential people saying we need to do something, and that this breakaway idea, and there are different degrees of it.
0: And you started it all with the Jerry Moorhead conversation.
2: Yes, yeah. Thank you. Jerry Moorhead clearly is one of those people. Yeah, there's a lot of sentiment. So to answer, you know, is this leverage? Is this real? It probably depends on who you're talking to. I wrote this in my story today. It's not a monolith. This is a conference with 16 schools, which means 16 presidents, 16 ADs, 16 football coaches, although they're not, you know, as involved in that, but also boards of directors and regents and donors, other influential people. So it depends on who you talk to. I think Greg Sankey, when he said what he said up there, perhaps it's leverage. Perhaps it's him, which he does a lot as commissioner, kind of herding cats, you know, or right, keeping, you know, he's the one who has to cull all these voices and shepherd it in a direction. And right now, I think it could go in the direction of a breakaway, but it depends on what kind of a breakaway. Is it a boring, you know, self-governance kind of thing that, you know, on a few little rules? Is it completely breakaway and doing your own football playoff? I think abandoning the NCAA tournament is hard to foresee, but people say they'd be willing to do that. Is it something in between, like withdraw from the House settlement so right. that you can make your own CBA
3: right.
2: and salary cap, mm-hmm. luxury tax more likely, that kind of thing? And I've done new reporting on this today, talking to people. I think that it's conceptual. It's not going to happen like next week. It could be shut down if the Protect College Sports Act gets passed in a way that is satisfactory to them. Or it could, the ball could keep going downhill and happen eventually.
0: Yeah, and I don't mean to go back to what we've been talking about for months while we're at media days, but these are really critical issues, especially the bill in Congress. I saw Commissioner Sankey yesterday, just got off the phone with somebody in Congress. There was an aide, Maria Cantwell, wandering around here for 2 days. I'm like,
2: watched the fireworks with her the other night.
1: Yeah.
2: Yeah.
0: Oh, did you? Okay.
2: Yeah. Yeah. Nice lady.
0: She was. I don't really know what she was accomplishing here, but it feels like it would have been a better move to go to maybe spring meetings where there were really some players,
1: like versus the presidents, a bunch of sports writers and coaches.
2: She was hanging out with us. I mean, you know, I appreciate it.
0: Well, she is the comms director too for Marie Cantwell, so maybe she figures one of these days you two will be working for Politico. I don't know, but Brett, in the end, the situation in Washington. The clock is ticking loudly. Time is short. Nothing is getting done in Congress. What is the state of this happening?
1: I don't think it's going to happen. I don't think there's enough time. There's so many different things. Seth just went through a laundry list of could it be this, could it be this, could it be this. Who knows? And ultimately getting everybody to agree, 16 presidents alone, to get everybody to agree on that and then get a solution that they're all happy with. I'm not optimistic that will happen. I don't think there's enough time. I think it'll get almost like the college football playoff. It will be extended and kick the can down the road, unless there's some kind of, you know, Project Hail Mary. I guess it'll be, the sequel will be from Ryan Gosling movie, will be the SEC if they pull this off.
2: You remember when about 21 years ago, Nick Saban talked about watching The Notebook?
1: Yeah.
2: Speaking of Ryan Gosling movies, that was, you know, did he cry,
1: nice to
2: I think, during
1: in.
2: The Notebook, yeah.
1: Last time Nick cried, by the way.
2: Yeah. That might have been the one when his dog was there, too. So many good memories of this event. I would just say, I'm also curious, next week is Big Ten. You'll be there.
1: Yeah.
2: We haven't heard much from the Big Ten on this SEC breakaway.
0: But Petiti was in Washington yesterday.
2: Right. So Big 12 and ACC have kind of said their thing about the SEC breakaway. The Big Ten has been kind of quieter.
1: Yeah, exactly.
2: Like, let's see what comes out of the Big Ten. Because, like, it's possible that they're kind of thinking the same way. They're just quieter about it.
1: But you may be right, but I mean, the Big Ten and the SEC can't agree on the playoff, yet they're going to agree on all these other factors.
0: But they are more closely aligned on the Senate bill,
2: right.
0: though.
2: Yeah, because they're thrown in the same, because Maria Cantwell, because of the Washington State connection, wanted this limit on realignment. That's not going to work for the Big Ten and the SEC. Like, you know, the Big Ten and the SEC can't. It has stood out to me for a while, Paul, that when you ask people about, like, could you and the Big Ten just both pull away, that, you know, SEC people are like, well, we can't do that for antitrust reasons. What does that tell you? That means they've checked.
1: They could. Yeah. One could leave, and then the other one could leave independently.
0: Some Washington antitrust lawyer for $4,000 an hour, you know, took about 6 weeks to investigate that one.
1: Yeah.
2: I think the two conferences have very similar concerns, not just about the bill, but about things going on in athletics. And if the bill isn't changed in a way that satisfies them, they could both end up, you know, in a similar way.
0: And Brett, I mean, you're plugged into the whole postseason world very well. Two meetings scheduled, August and September. I know a lot of 5-star resorts, but will anything be done at the end of the second one?
1: A lot of big expense reports. Again, I'm not optimistic. Okay. The deadline's December. Again, their bandwidth, 99% of their bandwidth is what we've all discussed here with Congress and the Sports Act and everything. 1% is going towards the college football playoff. Okay. And they're not going to worry about that until they get this other
0: stuff.
1: So that
0: used to be number one. Now it's...
1: Oh, it's down. That's why they kicked it back last year. The same thing will happen this year. I mean, are they spending any time on it? Yes. Any constructive time on it? to get anything done? Absolutely not. And, you know, you mentioned the Big 12 and ACC are the hors d'oeuvres. That's absolutely right. The Big 10 and SEC have to agree. Right now, there's a huge divide between the SEC and the Big 10 on the format for the college football playoff, even though the SEC coaches, Paul, agree with the Big 10 on wanting to go to 24. Greg Sankey is holding firm on 12 or 16.
0: One last question, and I can't remember. Somebody wrote this today, but you know who it is. You read all these different opinions. And it was somebody I really respect, and the person said that this was a bad time for the SEC to try to push too hard on any of these issues because it's lost its swagger because of the end of the season. Is that realistic, that because of not winning the national championship for 3 years, it really has affected the influence of this league on other fronts?
2: Maybe, but also this is still the league that kills it in the ratings.
0: Okay.
2: This is still the league that kills it in attendance. There, we are here doing this. Like,
0: right.
2: It's still got its swagger in that regard.
0: Okay.
2: They've taken the hit on the field, but it still makes a lot of money.
0: I mean, just as the SEC was going the wrong way, it cut probably its best deal ever with ABC in terms of viewership.
1: Right. I do think it has elevated the Big Ten standing by winning the last three national titles. I don't think it's necessarily knocked down the SEC, but I think it's certainly increased the Big Ten's value. And certainly I think people nationally look at the Big Ten differently now. They've won three in a row, favored to win four in a row. We'll see if that happens. But I think the SEC, it's still...
0: But it continues to diminish the other two.
1: Well, yeah.
0: These two.
1: And John Summerall, among many of his great quotes today, basically said, I don't want to be a jerk, but there is clearly a power two. And that's nothing against any other league, but he is right. On the field, financially, resources, TV ratings, everything that matters, that's right. The question is, will the power two remain within the rest of them, or we talked about, do they split at some point?
0: Great conversation. Wish we could go longer. We will continue. Thank you very much, Brett and Seth. Pete Thamel will join us in a few minutes on some of these similar issues. Billy Lucci will join us in just a minute talking about the Aggies.
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0: And welcome back as we continue SEC Media Days. What an afternoon it has been. We had a good chance to talk to Mike Elko a couple of minutes ago. Love talking to him. Just always so to the point. Let's say hello to Billy Lucci and Travis Brown, two of our favorites from Aggieland. Billy, take us through the day. What stood out?
1: I think what stands out to me, Paul, and I was hoping to see this, it was just the A&M players, kind of the theme was, and from Elko on down, was we haven't done anything yet. Like, we didn't win a playoff game. We haven't appeared in Atlanta. We haven't beaten Texas yet. There's a lot more to accomplish. You know, you guys can put us in your playoff field or not. It doesn't matter. Someone asked Mike Elko, have the Aggies arrived? And he said, absolutely not. And it's good to see that trickle down, right, to the athletes. It gives you some encouragement that maybe that's how they attack this summer as well, which kind of lines up to what I've been hearing and seeing. So that was encouraging.
0: Travis?
2: Yeah, I was going to say the exact same thing. I think the line of

0: the day was someone asked Elko, how are they going to keep their guys from being complacent from making the playoff? Okay. He says, I'm going to show them the trophy case because the trophy case is empty. Right. And that they know that. I think a lot of talk about the last two games of the season, and I think that plays into that they're not complacent about making the playoff because they don't like how the season ended. And Marcel Reed said the play that sticks out to him the most last season was the interception he threw against Miami.
1: Yeah, I mean, that one play, obviously, it's been talked about a few times, but that would have changed A&M's season. It would have ended Miami's season. It would have affected Ole Miss. It would have affected everything.
2: It really was. And just, I was talking about that game and just a long run by Fletcher there, 60-something yards to set up that touchdown. And it's like, your season that started 11-0 was just ripped away from you right like that. A couple weeks earlier, they about had that happen against South Carolina. So I think this is a team that Marcel was talking about it. Like, we don't have experience yet winning playoff games. We have a lot of experience playing in that moment, you know, good and bad. And I think he and those guys think that that's going to help them coming up this year. Because someone was telling me, well, A&M's first step is to win a playoff game. Then they can worry about making a playoff run. I said, what were they saying at Indiana and Miami prior to last year? This is as wide open for A&M, for OU, for Texas, for Georgia. I think this league is as wide open, Paul, as this is the 15th year A&M's in the SEC. They've only in the Big 12 for 16. It's crazy to think of. But to me, it's as wide open a season in this conference, which means it's the same thing in the playoff as I've ever seen it.
1: And you know, we were talking to Elko, and this is not news of where you live, but that schedule just looks absurd.
0: Yeah, I mean, and it's something that they prided on themselves on last year is the ability to go away and win ball games. It's not something A&M was good at before Mike Elko got here, and it's kind of a demon that he was able to slay. I thought it was kind of interesting. Golding mentioned that they had a college football playoff committee meeting and said that it seems like they weigh home and away games the same, and they said, oh, now hold on, away games in the SEC, that is something completely different, and it should be weighed differently. And I think that's something that's been displayed by Mike Elko in this A&M squad.
1: As you look ahead, all the attention is on three schools, and I'm surprised by this. We knew about Georgia and Texas, but there's just like this Oklahoma buzz, which I shouldn't be surprised. But I bring that up because there's the LSU buzz, there's the Ole Miss buzz. So where is it? Where are the Aggies in all this?
2: I agree with you. And I'm not sitting here saying that I've studied this A&M team and they should just be vaulted up to the top. But I think they should be considered a primetime contender. Oklahoma lost their first playoff game at home. Their quarterback had a really bad turnover that affected that ball game. Terrible. I get that same vibe about OU. And before I say that, I think that's the toughest game on the A&M schedule this year. It's on the road, and it's the week before they play Texas, and it's at the end of the year. And OU's going to be really good. But I've got this. I think Mateer, they should ask the same questions about him. I think Brent Venables, much like A&M, much like Tennessee and Heupel last year, they've got to prove that they've got staying power in this playoff field. And I love their defense, but you can't just tell me that they're going to have this running game now to go with it.
1: I agree.
2: Unless you're going to give A&M all the question marks, too.
1: This is the first time I've looked at it in total. Mm-hmm. And, I mean, at LSU, I don't need to say anything more.
2: Right.
1: I mean, Missouri,
2: they'll sneak up on somebody.
1: Who knows? Yeah. At Alabama, that's a game Alabama has in the win column, which I'm not sure about. South Carolina, no reason to litigate that first half. And then the end. I mean, Tennessee almost looks like a cupcake in the second half of the season.
2: It also looks like I see a couple there that look like must wins because of that schedule. I think that I thought about those last three games.
1: That's
2: Paul,
1: the worst schedule I think I've seen.
2: I might go Ole Miss. I'll even give Texas credit. But I think the three games that are going to define their season in terms of consecutively, at Alabama, at South Carolina, and Tennessee, go 3-0 in those three, and I think we're talking about a playoff team.
0: You look at that schedule, too, and you go back, you talk about the parity and how it's a wide-open league. That schedule, you absolutely say that LSU is a loss. Alabama at Alabama has always been a loss for A&M, unless Johnny Manziel is that quarterback. Now those games seem to maybe lean a little bit more towards A&M's side.
1: It almost seems like I know A&M's going to be good, but how good they're going to be may be determined by whether South Carolina is really good, whether Missouri is really good, whether Tennessee does, and especially Alabama.
2: Yeah, you're going to need, whether you're A&M or Ole Miss or LSU or anybody, you're going to need, I think, some of these breaks along the way. And A&M famously caught a lot of them last year. Yep. But when we sat here last summer, they had to face Lagway. They had to face Nussmeier. They had to face... who else were the quarterbacks that were so...
0: Sellers.
2: Lenora Sellers.
0: Yeah.
1: Yeah, and I think the most fortunate game was against LSU when, I mean, they were trying to fire Brian Kelly during the game.
2: They should have.
1: And ultimately did. So you I'm not, if you caught LSU 4 weeks earlier, it might have been different.
2: Yeah, well, and I think that win, that was one that I think A&M should have gotten more credit for. People made such a big deal. Said, "Well, after that, they fired." Well, yeah, but LSU was they beat LSU what 48-23. LSU almost beat OU in Norman.
1: Oh yeah,
2: they gave Bama all they wanted a couple weeks later. That was a one score game in the fourth quarter. A&M ran them out of the stadium, but all everybody said was, "Well, Brian Kelly got fired after that." And I thought it did hurt their playoff resume. And when we're talking about positioning, Paul, in the field, move up one spot, and instead of playing Miami, you know, you're playing Tulane or nothing against my man Summerall.
1: I heard Pete Golding, he has two CFP wins. Like, okay.
2: Yeah.
1: He beat Tulane at home.
2: Yeah.
0: You're talking about this A&M team and why they're not getting more credit a little bit. I still have big questions about the offensive line.
2: For sure.
0: They're bringing in some guys who have some experience, but were, accessory to needs at other places. And will those guys be able to gel and prove what they have? That is the biggest question mark for me at A&M if they're going to take it to the next level.
1: Okay, we'll continue this.
2: I want to ask you next time we talk about, speaking of the playoffs, about this 9-3 SEC team and playing that extra game and what the I talked to Greg Sankey about it. And I was fascinated. So save that for me and you for later.
1: To a quick answer: it's going to happen, and it depends on who you are and where you lose. I mean, Texas. I mean, I had Sarkisian on the show last December, and he's arguing about his schedule, and I'm like, you lost at Florida. He'll be here tomorrow, by the way, too.
2: Thank you,
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6: Here is your latest Middle Tennessee weather. Thursday will be sunny with a high near 85 and northeast wind at 5 to 10 miles per hour. Conditions turn partly cloudy with a low near 65. Friday will be mostly sunny, high near 88. Showers and thunderstorms are possible late with a low near 70. 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

0: Hey, welcome back. We are still in Tampa. I think sometimes people wonder if we're going to just pick up and leave in the middle of the show, but we are not. We're here till tomorrow night. And Pete Thamel has joined us.
1: I would have blamed you if you left if I was coming on.
0: So, Pete, I was talking to you the other day. This is my first and last media days of the year. You are on quite a heater.
1: We are in week 3 of 4 weeks, day 3 of 4 days, Paul. So we're like right in the sweet spot. We're right in the groove. We are taking it one day at a time.
0: Next week's Big Ten.
1: One question at a time. Yes, the Big Ten next week. So, yes, if you need Purdue quarterback updates, just check my Twitter feed.
0: I was curious about that, and I needed a little bit of help. Is Rutgers still in the Big Ten?
1: They are.
0: Okay.
1: They are. Yes.
0: I forgot.
1: Yes. Yes. Ethan Calliope-Manis is gone, but fret not. Dylan Lonergan and perhaps, yes.
0: I've heard that name, Dylan Lonergan.
1: He was at Alabama, Paul.
0: Yeah, he was. Yeah. Briefly.
1: Yes.
0: The story of the week in some ways was what Greg Sankey said at the very early moments of this media days, and I think sometimes you can know too much when you know someone as you do and as we all do on Commissioner Sankey, but it's been widely interpreted, maybe misinterpreted, but in our world that we live in, Pete, when somebody interviews you as they have, hey, SEC breaking away, put it in context for us.
1: So here's the context of the SEC breakaway. We'll start with the root of Greg's comments, which were genuine. There are frustrations. There are frustrations with the NCAA. No one is doubting that. No one is casting skepticism on that. What I think the context that's needed with those frustrations is when they would actually manifest themselves, Paul, with some kind of breakaway. So there's two potential breakaways, a governance breakaway or an actual secession from the NCAA and college sports. So let's start with that one. The more drastic one, and a lot of people linked his comments to some type of secession. And the headwinds on this, just if you actually say, okay, how would that work or how would that look if the SEC broke away? And we could probably do like an entire 4-hour show of why that's not feasible. And you could start with the NCAA tournament, for example. Again, this is a football league and everything like that. But are you going to give up Omaha? Are you going to give up Oklahoma City? Are you going to give up the Final Four in order to break away? And the answer to that is highly unlikely. There are two contracts, if you will, that the SEC is also bound under. There is the House settlement, which has 9 years left, which I think as we try to find this next iteration of college sports is going to end up being far more prohibitive than people talk about. And then there's also a television contract that goes through 2034 that the SEC has. And there's just a general reality. I'm certainly not going to go on your show and dismiss the popularity or the ratings of SEC football. But if you actually did secede, if you will, you give up the connectivity to the rest of the country. SEC football would certainly be popular and people would watch it. Would it be as attractive of a media property if it only played within itself? And again, if there's no NCAA tournament, if there's no postseason in all of the great sports that, you know, Commissioner Sankey always takes time to mention all the sports they win championships in, and there are lots of them, and, you know, there are robust programs on all 16 campuses. So when you really, like, the nuclear option is, like, fever dream away. Like, you can talk about frustrations. The reality, the brass tacks reality of that actually happening is minimal. So we'll shift to the second part of some sort of breakaway conversation, and that would be self-governance. This is more, I mean, Paul, you've done this longer than I have, but I've done this long enough where, like, the SEC, when I started covering it, had different JUCO rules, for example, than other leagues. And what I saw in the early part of my career 20-plus years ago, when leagues would do things like investigations or have their own rules and stuff, is it is a tricky wicket. I can assure you that Greg Sankey, Charlie Hussey, and SEC staff would rather have a daily colonoscopy than actually enforcing the rules. Now, look, nobody can enforce the rules, Paul. Nobody can enforce the rules at all. Like, we've seen it. The NCAA can't do it. The CSC hasn't been able to do it. Is it because people don't want to follow them or they're not enforceable? We're not sure. But take, for example, Pete Golding today, right, coming in here. Say, you know, that tampering issue was within the SEC, you know, just hypothetically. Do you really think Greg Sankey, Charlie Hussey, whoever is in their investigative unit, if it's outside, if it's inside, would want to punish, fill in the blank, Alabama, Texas, big brand, little brand? That would be generally unpleasant and highly unrealistic if it really comes down to it. Also, take the actual, like, hypothetical of Clemson and and Ole Miss in this thing. So Clemson has obviously turned in Pete Golding for tampering. If they turn him, like, would the SEC then be the arbiter of a Clemson Ole Miss tampering situation? Again, I'm not making a judgment on it, but like once you really start to dive in to what that would look like, I understand. And you know,
0: you reported on this, probably the biggest case the SEC ever investigated themselves on was Cam Newton. And after a very thorough investigation with the about-to-be Heisman Trophy winner, the commissioner determined that he should miss a play in practice or something. It was ridiculous.
1: He was briefly ineligible, Paul. He was briefly ineligible. But, again, like, if the star quarterback in the SEC, hypothetically now, there is something, whether it's, I don't know what it is. Now, there aren't as many rules, so they should be, in theory, easier to enforce. But again,
0: you have to want to.
1: The yardstick just changes, though. So it's then cap rules, right? Like, you're going to have some sort of cap. Well, look, if there's one thing we've learned about standards in college sports, you can set them and people will find the ways around them, right? The house settlement, 21.3 in rev share. Okay, now we have all the money laundering through MMR in different things. Rules in college sports have been made to be evaded. And I chuckle at the SEC presidents who come out and say, oh, we'll govern ourselves. Yes, that'll do it. That is like having your head stuck in academia so high and not actually seeing the grassroots of what's happening in your football and basketball programs. Like, it is idealistic would be the best way to say it, Paul. So again, the frustrations are very real. How the rhetoric has got there is very understandable. The actual put into motion of next iterations of what this stuff could look like is wildly complicated. So every time a tweet comes out and says, oh, there's a breakaway, yes, or have they discussed it in Destin? Absolutely. Kirby Smart talked about it for a while. There is a desire of that, and I think there is a SEC ego of we could do this ourselves and carry this ourselves, that, you know, if you're a competitor and, you know, these coaches are, absolutely you could do that. But the reality would be, ultimately, Paul, what we've learned in this system is it's just as messy as the old system. It's just rebranded, and there's new mall cops who are rendered ineffective because the people who ultimately are playing the games don't follow the rules, and they never have.
0: Just a second left. I need a quick answer here because it's too complex of an issue, but the Senate conversation has been going on now for weeks. There's a lot of optimism. The senator from Missouri said, I got 70 votes. I still haven't seen anyone get close to the floor of the Senate yet. Where are we?
1: You will not find optimism from me in this, Paul. Okay. I think there's too many headwinds. We have reached the point in this where Tommy Tuberville makes the most sense.
0: Yeah,
1: so fill in your punchline. A skinny bill.
0: A simple bill that actually solves some of the problems.
1: Yes. The core of what they're looking for is in Senator Tuberville's bill. That is the core of what they want. And what the Cantwell Cruz Act has is the things private equity wants, and quite frankly, the things Washington State wants. Well, of all guiding lights for the future of college sports, I don't think Pullman, Washington should be the North Star of what we're doing. And that's where, you know, Senator Cantwell's carrying that water. It's been a fascinating dynamic. I'll leave you with this, Paul. The most interesting part of this is, you know what the senators are learning? The problems are easy to point out in college sports. The solutions are really hard. Paul, you and I are bright guys. We probably couldn't solve, like, America's healthcare problems. And that's what basically these Senate staffs are learning now. College sports is a tricky wicket.
0: Incredible stuff. Thank you, Pete. Pete Thamel joining us here at the desk. We'll take a short break. An hour and change remaining. Nick Kelly joins us next.
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0: And welcome back. We're here with Media Days, in case you were wondering. Sometimes you go, am I watching a sailing expedition here? Media Days, day three, about to wrap up. Nick Kelly covering Alabama. Nick, Kalen DeBoer, a lot of conversation about him today. What did you take away?
1: He was a little more pointed than he can be normally. I thought he made a point to talk about, hey, look, yeah, we still want to reach certain goals we have. We didn't quite reach the standard completely, but our toughness, our culture, you don't win what we did going 7-1 in the SEC or winning a playoff game without that. So he really, you could tell, wanted to make a point of saying that, because I think I heard him say that in a few different ways. So for a guy who is a little more long-winded many times, I thought it was of note that he felt the need to say that.
0: Yeah, and I just kind of dip in and out of his press conferences, unlike you. Some of the same talking points. My favorite line that I picked up was, we knew what we were signing up for. I think everybody knows that at Alabama, don't they?
1: I mean, by year three, if you don't know, you should. And he's been saying that since he got here, so I don't think that's new. And even he got a question about
0: it. If you say that for 2.5 years, why do you keep saying it, I guess is my question.
1: Yeah. He got asked about it. Like, he got asked specifically about replacing Nick Saban, as Nick Saban was sitting right here looking on. So even if he doesn't want to say it, he kind of gets put in situations where he has to say it. So I think it's more that, I guess, than anything.
0: Is there... I was critical of some of the things that he didn't say, but I'm curious, as I talked to somebody who is a DeBoerologist, I'm not qualified, is there anything he could say that would satisfy those who are not in his corner from Alabama?
1: No, I really don't believe that. I mean, he was not going to get up there and do anything, entertain us, start yelling, flip the podium. He could have done any of that. That would not have swayed anybody. Okay. I think people feel the way they feel about Kalen DeBoer at this point, and the only way that he's going to change the people who do not believe in him is winning games that he hasn't necessarily won at times so far. So that's not getting blown out. That's winning the games you're supposed to win. It's doing those types of things that I think will get more people supporting him. And there are people that I think want him to succeed. It's not that everyone's out against him. I just think that...
0: No, I don't think anybody's out there. Yeah. He's impossible not to like, I think. But he's also impossible to completely believe in until he does more.
1: Yeah, I think they just need, people need to see more. And
0: if you see some lights flashing, it feels like there's a fire alarm. Is that what I'm reading?
1: I believe so.
0: No, we're not going anywhere yet. Can we stay here? I'm asking Danny. Is there a fire, or is the last segment I ever do on Earth being talking to Nick Kelly about Kalen DeBoer?
1: What better way to go out?
0: I don't see anybody leaving, so I don't keep going. We're going to ignore the fire alarm
1: until you get whisked out with a cane. Yeah, well, I can't remember what we were talking about because I was mid distracted by that myself. But yeah, I think for Kalen DeBoer, it's at a point where his results are going to speak for themselves. What happens on the field is going to be what decides how people feel about him. I mean, that's how it has always been for Alabama football coaches. It doesn't matter if they like you, if they don't like you, if you're a nice guy, if you're not a nice guy. What do you do on the football field? Do you get a statue on the Walk of Champions? That's what's going to decide what people think of him.
0: So let's get to the heart of the matter. You follow this team. Who is the starting quarterback going to be for the Georgia game? I skipped the first four or five because it may change, but by the most critical game of the early part of the season, who do you think it's going to be?
1: I'll pick Kalen Russell.
0: Okay.
1: I just think his ceiling's so high and there's so much talent. I mean, people have been at this desk talking about it. People have been out there talking about it. He's got so much talent. And even if they go with Austin Mack, because I think they have been in some ways continuing to push Austin, and I think he's a good quarterback. I don't think he's bad. I just think that you've kind of been fed the breadcrumbs of them liking Austin. Even DeBoer today, he mentioned Austin has 4 years of experience in the system. Kalen has two. And he's like, hey, Austin might surprise some people with the way he can move and run. And so it seems like they were trying to set up that Austin's very much still in this thing. And I have heard behind the scenes that, I mean, they really like Austin. Ryan Grubb likes Austin Mack. I mean, he was the guy they brought with them from Washington. And so I don't think they're going to give that up easily.
0: If he ends up being the starter, which I'm hearing maybe could be, how short of a leash do you think he'll be on?
1: By the fan base or by the coaching staff?
0: Well, by the people that... Well, we know what it's going to be like for us. What about for the coaching staff?
1: Yeah, DeVore is patient. I mean, we saw that with Jalen Milroe when he struggled at times. So I don't think it's going to be a, hey, he makes a mistake, yank him. I just think eventually it might become evident if Austin Mack isn't playing well enough
0: right.
1: that you have this guy on the bench that people, the fans and everyone thinks should be starting anyway, that is an electric and special talent that you can't just let sit there and not give him a shot.
0: The good news is that the fire alarm has ended. Sadly, Nick Kelly's interview has ended as well before we could get to some of the other things. But we will talk to you again soon, Nick. Thank you.
1: Thanks, Paul.
0: We'll be right back here.
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8: 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Is it going to be Brady Martin? Is it going to be Luke Evangelista? Is it going to be Wyatt Cullen, Riker Lee? Like, this is the process I think the Predators really need to take right now. That's the number one priority. Who are the players who are going to lead the next generation? 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

0: arrived here in Tampa. Don't forget, we're here tomorrow all day as well. The big story tomorrow, Arch Manning and Lane Kiffin. Lane Kiffin getting second billing to Arch Manning there. Always great to say hello to Brandon Marcello from CBS and Damian Harris, who we often talk to while he was a star running back.
1: I appreciate those kind words.
0: Always love talking to you.
1: Appreciate that. Thank you. Likewise.
0: So what's going on with you these days?
1: Joining the desk with you, gentlemen. I mean, we're here to see the sights and sounds. We're here to get excited about these SEC programs. We've heard a lot of coaches talking. We've seen the players. Ultimately, it's up to what they do once it's time to roll the ball out there and snap it and play. But it's an exciting time to get out here and get excited about college football being back.
0: And today was an exciting day for a lot of reasons. And I want to ask you about John Summerall, Brandon, because he delivered quite a message this morning.
2: Yeah, you know, he met with a small gathering of us earlier today, and he was pumped up. He came in on a fire, and I was not surprised by that because that's just who he is. He's a guy that loves to juggle while talking. He likes to do so many things at once. And let loose a couple of S-bombs today, which was nice. And then Pete Golding had a follow-up with one of his own. But I really liked what I heard from him. Even the admission going back to his first year at Troy about how he looked at the roster and said, hey, maybe we can win six games this year, go to a bowl game. And they end up winning 12. I'm not so sure at Florida with their schedule they're going to be able to sit there and go, hey, we're winning 9 games this year, winning 8 games this year. But he's going to get them to a bowl game, show some progress, which is what they really need. And I think the big thing for me was hearing from the players about how much they like him and how much they love how hard he coaches them and gets after them, but also tells them, hey, I love you guys. And, you know, Summerall's one of those coaches that just practices what he preaches. And I love that about him.
1: Mm. I'm interested to see, though, because as you sit here and say, it's kind of unrealistic for Florida to look at this schedule and say, we're going to win 8 games, we're going to win 9 games. But how many times do we hear John Summerall talk about he's not patient? Mm-hmm. He is in a hurry to correct the problems that were happening at Florida. And honestly, it was just a culture problem. And he believes that he is the missing piece. He believes he's got a talent roster.
2: When you hear, I mean, this morning he said, he was like, I went in there and the offensive line could not lift the type of weights I wanted them to push. Mm-hmm. And he said, I couldn't believe it. And he said, we finally got them going this summer. So it was just stuff like that. Like, I can't believe offensive linemen at the University of Florida are not pushing weight the way they need to be in the SEC.
1: And I bet they are now.
2: And they are
1: because
2: now.
1: Again, Paul, I mean, when you sit here and you listen to Summerall talk, when you just look into his eyes, you can feel the intensity. Yeah. Now, that's just for us as spectators. Now, imagine how he is with his players in terms of trying to get the best out of them.
0: We don't need to go deep on what motivated you under your coach.
1: I don't think there needs to be
0: But I am curious about some of the coaches because, you know, he's like that. Golden, apparently, has just broken the mold at Ole Miss. And then there's Kalen DeBoer, who, you know, is a mad scientist as a coach. But how does he get that message across to his team, who he talked about today, saying we've got to be tougher and we're working on that? Well, thank you.
1: Yeah, I mean, it's one thing to say that, but then it's another thing to do it. And I think over the past couple of years, Paul, we haven't seen it, right? We've heard a lot of words. We've heard a lot of goals and ambitions, but we have not seen the proof on the field. Now, let's make no mistake. Alabama has been winning football games. They've been to the college football playoff. They beat Oklahoma. We do not see the same Alabama football being played when we watch, even when they win. And that's what we're all expecting, right? And I think that it's hard because obviously when we listen to Kalen DeBoer talk, he's very smart, he's very intelligent, he knows how to say the right things, but it's his demeanor and it's kind of his passive approach to the way that he answers some of these questions. And we're expecting a tough, tenacious football team on the football field. I have the same question as you. How do you break that barrier and then come across to your players and get them to perform in a manner that's a little bit different than your approach?
2: Yeah, but my question for him is, like, the coaches like him and they respect him. Do they fear him?
1: Mm. Or the players?
0: Well, and the thing about DeBoer that you have to admire, I mean, he wins games from his stance on the field. I mean, he's that good of a coach, but I mean, I said earlier to somebody after listening to him, I want to hear a little more passion when he's asked about national championships. And he said for the 19,000th time today, Damian, you know, I know what we signed up for. Mm. Coach Saban's great. Coach, I mean, I don't care about any of that anymore, do you? I mean, I want to know, when is this team going to play for a championship?
1: I want to know the same things, Paul, and I would like to hear Kalen DeBoer say them. When you are asked, point blank period, is your legacy defined by winning national championships, you and I, the three of us sitting at this table, know the answer to that is yes, yes, and yes. Mm-hmm. That is what your legacy is defined as, and if you understand what you signed up for, if you are ready for that role, well, guess what? That is the responsibility that comes with it. You don't, unfortunately, get to pick the circumstances under which you are. I mean, you do because you signed the contract to become the head coach. But the expectation is the expectation. And to your point, we're not hearing the answers to the questions that we have.
0: And he works in on a drive named after a coach who won 6 national championships. Across the street is a stadium. Named after three coaches, but two of them have 12 at Alabama, and I don't care about a college football playoff win. I've covered a lot of national championships at Alabama, including some that you played on, so don't tell me about a win. Tell me about a championship.
1: That's exactly right. And I give him his grace because, again, he has won. You sat here and said it. He is a winner.
0: We all know who won.
1: He has been to the playoffs.
0: And we're in year three.
1: But again, Paul, is this not what I'm saying? This is what we expect.
2: Yeah.
1: And this is what we want to see. And we are at a point now where, as media members, and I've talked to a lot of local reporters, local Alabama radio stations, we're essentially begging Kalen DeBoer to answer these questions, and not just with his words, because obviously they would be great. Don't get me wrong. His words, his affirmity, that would be great. Yeah. But we want to see the result on the football field.
2: I think, like, the thing to me that happened this offseason that told the tale of what Alabama's turned into is that NC State's running back, Hollywood Smothers, one of the top guys in the transfer portal, commits to Alabama. And you're like, okay, Alabama's going to kind of get that identity back, tough program, be able to run the ball a little bit better. And then he decommits and goes to Texas. I think, like, the story's out. Like, everybody's like, I don't think I could win a championship at at Alabama this year. I'm going to Texas, where I have a pretty good idea that I'm going to win.
0: And you had another guy in different circumstances, but you had a guy who looked at Alabama a couple years ago as one of the top receivers, Cam Coleman. He went straight to Austin. Mm. Yeah. He didn't bother to commit to Alabama first.
2: Right.
1: Paul, can I ask you a question? Can I ask you to put yourself in a young Daniel Hill's shoes or an E.J. Crowell, fresh Alabama running back, mm-hmm. 5-star, one of the best players mm-hmm. in the class. If you were running behind an offensive line in which your head coach came out and said, we're not there yet, would that give you confidence in this upcoming season?
0: No, I mean, I'd be on the phone with my agent saying, get me out of here.
1: And that's a part of whenever you step in front of the podium, whenever you speak with authority. And even if you're not there yet, there's a different way. There's a different way to handle.
0: Yeah, I was on a show earlier and somebody was defending Coach DeBoer, saying, listen, you know, it takes time. It's year three. And I was asked today by somebody on ESPN, is this championship or bust for Lane Kiffin? It's a ridiculous question, but it's also not illegitimate when you consider everything that he's already done there before the first game.
2: Yeah, number one transfer class, his pedigree as an offensive play caller, a veteran quarterback in Sam Leavitt. And then you've got Alabama over there. They're having a quarterback competition where it sounds like he doesn't quite know what to expect there. Maybe go with the veteran in Austin Mack. It sounded like he was leaning that way today going to preseason mm-hmm. camp. Like, that's my guy until Russell shows us again.
0: Tell me as a player, though. We know Keelan Russell, sky's on the limit. But you've seen plenty of 5-star quarterbacks show up and go.
1: I have. I've taken a lot of handoffs from him.
0: Yeah, and the fans cannot will this young man to be a great quarterback. He might be. Mm-hmm. Maybe he is.
1: Mm-hmm.
0: But it doesn't sound like he's going to start. Mm. What, as a player on that team, what are you thinking about when you're watching this Kabuki dance go on?
1: Well, you're thinking one of two things, right? One, if we're in the midst of this quarterback competition, essentially between now and the first game of the season, we have to learn two separate offenses.
2: Yeah.
1: We have to learn two different styles of football. Mm-hmm. And that can either be a curse, or you can look at it if your team responds well, and you can look at it and say you've got a versatile football team. But we know that that's not as likely to happen.
0: But how different? Now, explain how different it is, though, because there's not much time.
1: Yeah, well, no, it's a big difference. One is a quarterback who's going to stand in the pocket, and you've got to protect him, and he's got to get the ball out on time and on rhythm. And another quarterback is a guy that can use his legs, extend plays. He can be a plus one in the run game, so that shores up a little bit. It gives you an extra option.
0: With that offensive line, that's not quite
1: there. Yeah, yeah. Yeah, well, again, it gives you another set of fresh legs and some fast ones to get out there and run the football. Those are the two different styles that we're talking about here. But to get back to your original question, point two is, if you're a guy and you, let's say, for example, you think the same thing that we're sitting here saying. Keelan Russell is the talented quarterback. Yes. He's the more talented quarterback. He should probably be playing because he gives us the best chance to be explosive on offense. He's the better player, but he's not playing.
2: The question I got about that is, I want to know, is Alabama making the quarterbacks live in practices in preseason camp to see how Russell reacts to when the live bullets are coming so he can take off and run when he sees something and run plays the type of plays he's going to be able to run in the season? Because we're not going to... Judging the film and practice without it being live for a quarterback like him is unfair.
1: Mm-hmm.
2: It's completely unfair because he cannot be judged fully based off of his abilities if you're blowing the whistle because someone's 3 feet within
0: Tell me
2: you.
0: This, and again, we all want to see Keelan Russell. Sorry, Austin Mack, I don't care. They know Mac. Mm-hmm. Been there 4 years, Washington, Alabama. Russell just didn't pop in last night.
2: Right.
0: He's been there.
1: Correct.
0: What more do they need to see?
1: Well, from my understanding, because last season, whenever Ty Simpson won the job, from somebody that I knew within the program, what the answer that I was told was, Keelan Russell is one of the best football players on our team, but he's a young guy that makes mistakes that do not equate to winning. If the story goes as we're anticipating and Austin Mack wins the job and it's because of his experience and his familiarity, that's one part of it, but it's also because Keelan Russell is still making plays that they're not confident equate to winning football.
0: So, one step further. If you're Keelan Russell and you don't get the job, and, you know, sometimes, you know, just because if Austin Mack wins the job, there's no reason you're going to pull him from that job, and you're Keelan Russell. You thought you had an outside chance last year. Obviously, it didn't matter because Ty Simpson ended up being who he is. What are you thinking about as a player?
1: Thinking about walking. And this isn't me speaking as somebody who's in that locker room. You can make it a nameless, faceless situation. Like you said, he was given an outsider's chance last year to become the starter. But this year, everybody has been pretty confident that he should be the guy. If he has to go through the same thing for 2 years, and on top of the fact of the fans from day one, not just day one of this season, day one of last year, have been calling for you, then you start to feel underappreciated. Then you start to feel like your talent isn't recognized. Then you start to feel like, well, I'm going to have opportunities somewhere else. And guess what? I can go ahead and count on probably both hands and toes, not just in the SEC, how many people would come trying to get Keelan Russell.
0: That is some smart analysis right there. From a guy who knows. Man, I'd love to have seen you right now. You'd be wheeling and dealing. I got him on the phone with the agent.
1: I don't know what I would have done in these days, man. It's an unpredictable time right now.
0: Great conversation. Davey and Brandon, thank you very, very much. We'll take a short break. We'll talk a little bit about Pete Golding and the former coach at Ole Miss.
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0: We're back. We're live at SEC Media Days. When I say that, I wonder if some people think maybe we're dead at SEC Media Days. We will be tomorrow afternoon. Michael Katz joining us, covers Ole Miss. And I don't think anybody expected Pete Golden to steal the show today with Elko was always eloquent. You heard from Sumrall there, and you knew what you were going to get from Kalen DeBoer. So tell us about Pete Golden's first trip to the big room.
1: Yeah, I think for us who've gotten to know him a little bit over the last few years and really few months as head coach, we weren't surprised by this. Pete is really, really good at working a room. It's part of why he's an elite recruiter. He just walks in a room and kind of owns it, and he did that today. He says some things he probably shouldn't say, and I think people think that's they appreciate that. He's very genuine. He's authentic. He's just a ball coach, and I think that resonates with people. And I think he knocked it out of the park. He was asked some tough questions. Obviously, we had to ask about Lane Kiffin and his relationship, and you know the Dabo Swinney stuff from the offseason, and I think he handled those about as well as he could have. I think he understands this part of coaching really well.
0: No, nobody is going to defuse September 19th. Even if they do, it's not going to change. We all know what that game is going to be. But just in the way he answered that question today, take us through that and what you think it might have done for him.
1: I think it was a refreshing answer. I'm not surprised by it because I assume he knew he was going to get asked about Lane at some point. But really, his answer to an extent was, you know, there's no ill will.

0: you do what you do as a professional, and he is thankful for Lane that he got him to Oxford and got him the opportunities that he's had, and he still considers him a friend, and it was more of a, it was appreciation where it could have very much gone the other way. I think a lot of people in Oxford probably feel the other way, but he was very appreciative. He was a pro about it, and I think that's only a good thing for Pete.
1: And on that, and I'm not trying to undo a game that's the number one game on the college football calendar, but do you think it can possibly lead up? Because Kiffin has just been mysteriously quiet, uninteresting. Tomorrow could change that, but I will ask you, what do you expect from Lane Kiffin tomorrow?
0: Boy, isn't that the million-dollar question? But I do think he'll probably be a little bit reserved, but I think he's going to say the right things. I don't think he's going to go off the script. As you know, he's been kind of MIA from social media. He's taken a step back from a lot of the things that really made him popular. Because I think it seems like there was a call to get him to maybe back off of some of the things that he said, particularly about Oxford and Ole Miss in the offseason. So I do think there's some diffusing going on by all parties. But, it could completely change. And I do expect around the week of the 19th, something is going to be said. I don't know what it is,
1: right,
0: but it's going to happen.
1: Yeah, and again, I often have to be careful when I'm talking to you about Kiffin. We both know him pretty well, and I don't want to speak for you, but I don't find him as fascinating on social media as almost everyone watching and listening does.
0: Yeah, I mean, it's part of a job, right? And when you are constantly following it, it gets a little tiresome at times. There's a lot of gamesmanship happening, and there's a lot of performative stuff, and that's part of, again, it made him really popular. And you saw how quickly it flipped when he went to LSU. Ole Miss people were like, "Oh, we hated this. We hated this from the start. He was always immature. All these sorts of things." But as part of his brand, he's never been afraid to put himself out there. So it has been weird not seeing him or his dog tweeting in a little bit.
1: Michael, I was a little surprised. I was speaking to a prominent reporter, covers LSU, a couple weeks ago. And I said, "So what's been the relationship with you and the media?" And this is a guy that has a big presence in Baton Rouge. He said, "We haven't seen Kiffin." I said, "You mean not having you over for tea and crumpets?" And he said, "No, we haven't seen him since I think what, the opening press conference. We saw him once or twice during spring ball." I see you smirking. Is that similar or dissimilar to the Lane Kiffin you knew for the many years you've covered?
0: I can tell you're probably surprised by the answer as well. It's a business transactional relationship, and that's how he does it, and that's fine. But we're not seeing him a ton outside of the scheduled press conferences and his obligations and things like that. And there's not a lot of small talk with him, and that's fine. That's his prerogative. He can do whatever he wants. I'm not surprised. I was worried you were going to say that he's taking them all out for dinner, and I was going to be like, man, where did I go wrong?
1: And I don't say that because I really, but there are some coaches who, even Nick Saban at Alabama, he herded the media in big groups because primarily to lecture them, but he still met with them.
0: Yeah.
1: And there's a trick of the trade when you do that. It's not that hard to do, but Kiffin doesn't seem to be too interested in that, does he?
0: Yeah, I just don't think it's ever really been a priority for him.
1: I guess he doesn't need it. He gets great press anyway.
0: And that's the thing. He doesn't need it. Why would you go out of your way to do it if he's got all the national people he needs? He gets all of the stuff that he needs out there without us.
1: No, I think you answered my question, and I must confess I knew the answer. But that's who he is. He's got the guys on Saturday morning in his corner, and you know, why bother with some guy who lives in the community and communicates and talks to or writes to or to the people that care about the team the most.
0: Yeah, and you know, it is frustrating at times. You know, you don't expect special treatment or anything like that when you're there every day, but
1: you just want to be treated.
0: You want fair access, right?
1: A modicum of respect.
0: Yeah.
1: Forget and all access.
0: Yeah, and again, that's his prerogative, and I always respected it. That's not my battle necessarily.
1: I just don't think it's that hard.
0: No.
1: And the only reason I bring this up is that those are the people that you're. The folks in Baton Rouge or the folks in your community aren't consuming. They're consuming this stuff hour by hour, and it's not that hard for any coach, doesn't matter who they are, to give them something, give them nuggets so the masses can be fed.
0: Yeah, I will say, and you know, obviously Pete is very new at this in terms of being the head coach thing, but it's just a different feeling when he walks in a room. And because he'll have a conversation, he'll chit chat, he'll have some barbs with you. It's very different. Not like it's not a good thing or a bad thing comparatively. It's just very different. And I think Ole Miss needed different right now with how everything happened with Lane leaving. They needed someone like Pete, who is so different in terms of the personality, the way he handles himself, the way that he handles media, people, relationships, all those sorts of things. And I think he's aced the test so far.
1: Well done. Michael Katz joining us. Always great. Michael, thank you very, very much. We are down for 30 more minutes live from Tampa. I think you will very much enjoy our next guest. He is a surprise.
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6: Here is your latest Middle Tennessee weather. Thursday will be sunny with a high near 85 and northeast wind at 5 to 10 miles per hour. Conditions turn partly cloudy with a low near 65. Friday will be mostly sunny, high near 88. Showers and thunderstorms are possible late with a low near 70. 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

0: And we welcome you back. And what a week this has been. But my favorite moment may be about to happen because when the SEC network launched in 2014, one of the original faces was Booger McFarland, and then you were such a hit, you left us all behind.
1: I don't know about being a hit. I think they got tired of me. They told me told me to go up to the mothership and be on ABC a little bit.
0: You were a sensation, and we've had a lot of great times together.
1: We did. Had some fun. Always enjoy coming on. Your listeners welcome me just like I was one of theirs, so that was a good thing.
0: Well, it's just great to see you. So, first of all, you're about to have to go back to work again. I know you don't like working.
1: Well, you know, it's amazing. I remember the first SEC Media Days we did. It was in Hoover, Birmingham. Yeah. It signaled that our summer was almost over. And so that's kind of how I look at it. You know, when I turn the TV on and I see Talking Season and I see Spurrier, because they still run the montage of him. Yeah. It lets me know that summer's winding down and kind of the most important time of year for us, which is football season, is almost upon us. So look forward to it.
0: I saw Nick Saban here about 7 o'clock this morning, and there was hardly anybody around us. So what are you doing this summer? He said, play golf every day.
1: He does. Yeah. He, I didn't realize that he was that big of a golfer. He plays a lot. He's a member of just about every spot in America, too. You know, they tell him to come on. He don't even need a membership. He just shows up. But that's kind of what I've been doing, Paul. You play golf. I got a daughter that's starting college in the fall. Tell me about it. Time's rolling, man.
0: So she going away?
1: She's going away. She's going to a little college in Atlanta called Spelman.
0: I've heard of it.
1: You've heard
0: it? Yeah, I've got a little bit of history.
1: Exactly. So, yeah, I got my son's in the sophomore in college, man. So, excuse me, high school. So things are rolling, buddy.
0: Well, I remember being down here for the national championship game in Tampa, I don't know, 2015 maybe.
1: It's cold. I remember that. You remember how cold it was?
0: Yeah, no. And then I met you and your wife and some of your teammates from the Bucks. You're quite a celeb down here.
1: You know what? I just kind of hung around. That's it, man. I got to Tampa. Had never seen a palm tree in my life. Literally, never seen a palm tree. And 27 years later, Paul, sunshine, no state taxes, great people. The climate is very similar to that of Louisiana, which is hot and humid. So I love it.
0: Mind you, just got my attention when you said no state taxes. I didn't know that.
1: Yeah, no state taxes here.
0: But let's talk a little bit about college football.
1: And, yeah.
0: There's so many different twists and turns, and you have a unique, I mean, you're obviously in the studio. You have a front row seat to everything during the season. But just in terms of the changes in the SEC, especially at your alma mater.
1: Yeah.
0: You've never been shy to give your opinion about what's been going on down there. What do you make out of Lane Kiffin?
1: Well, first and foremost, a change was needed. I think throwing good money after bad is a terrible mistake. And so I think you had to figure out a way to get Brian Kelly out of there, which they did. And then the next move was to figure out the coach that LSU needs. You know, LSU, Paul, make no mistake about it, it's not about trying to get to 8-4. You know, when Jerry Donato was the coach my freshman year, that's what it was about. Now it's about competing for championships. And if you can't put a program and a roster on the field that can compete for a championship, then it's a problem in Baton Rouge. And I think, you know, Virg Osbury did an outstanding job, who's the athletic director. He identified the coach he wanted. He went out, he got the coach that he wanted. And, you know, Lane has done everything that you would have wanted your head football coach to do down in Baton Rouge. Had a good spring. He's got a quarterback. He's got a really good roster. Now, at some point in the near future, toes got to meet leather, and we got to play football. And I think everybody associated with our university is happy where we are right now.
0: And you made a living being on all these shows. I mean, you were the first analyst on GetUp. So yeah, I'm on there one day this week, Booger, and they asked me, "Is it championship or bust?" For Lane Kiffin. And I gave an Paul Feinbaum-like answer. I said, no. I said, everybody loves the guy. I said, you know, they won a championship and they'll get one. Yeah. But it doesn't have to be the first year.
1: Correct.
0: Is that fair?
1: I think it's very fair. I would also add, though it's not championship or bust, I think we need to be in the playoff.
0: Okay.
1: I think when there are 12 teams in the playoff, LSU needs to be one of those 12 teams. He doesn't have to win a championship this year. I think Indiana has kind of got the entire nation dreaming that you can get it done. But I think Indiana got into the playoffs the first year. And so I think, you know, when you look at LSU, schedule's tough. It's the SEC. It's a 9-game schedule. Everybody's got it this year. I think the ability to get off to a fast start in Baton Rouge, in the real Death Valley, September the 5th, when Dabo comes to town and he's already crying about, you know, hey, don't pick us and all that good stuff. I think that's a super important day in college football, because for as much attention is that's around Lane, he has the opportunity now to get off on a good start. And it may be, for about 2 weeks, the biggest environment in college football until he goes to Oxford.
0: Yeah, and listen, we both lived through Dabo's dynastic period. It's over now. It's somewhat of a shell of itself. But you see Clemson and LSU, and it gets your attention.
1: No doubt about it. 100%, because just like last year, it may not have the same cachet as last year. Both teams were in the top 10. But I think the intrigue around Lane, the intrigue around whether Dabo can turn the ship around. If not, they may want him out of there at the end of the season if it's 5-7 or 6-6. Yeah. The intrigue around those two games, I think, is too much to pass up.
0: And he could feast, assuming he got a win, which I think is very, very small chance, he could feast on that for a long time, beating an SEC team.
1: And he, you know, just leave it to Dabo. He'd tell you about it, too.
0: Yeah, no, he's every time I see him on TV, he's telling me what he used to do.
1: But and not only that, but I like to give Dabo his flowers, because Dabo did things a certain way, and he didn't deviate. Everybody ridiculed him about not going in the portal. He just said, I'm going to do it my way. And you can do it your way when you're successful. But when you start to have seasons the way they had last year, you can't do it. And again, there's so much intrigue around it. Paul, College Game Day said, we're going to Baton Rouge to see that game. They said that almost 2 months ago.
0: Yeah.
1: So it lets you know that because of the two coaches, because of the two programs, because of the history, because of everything around it, it is the central focus of college football week one.
0: You know what's so interesting? It is the biggest game, but it's also one of the worst opening weekends we've ever had compared to last year, which was probably the best.
1: Correct. However, I think when you look at the combination of week one, week two, when Texas and Ohio State play, I think it kind of makes up for it a little bit.
0: No, I agree. You have that game was the headliner a year ago, and now that game was moved, and it looks like cupcake weekend in a way, because they got all these just terrible. But the SEC is probably smarter to get them out of the way the first week so nobody can criticize them the next to the last week. Booger, stick around. We'll get your thoughts on a couple of other issues in the SEC, including Alabama. I know you're a huge fan of what's happening with Kalen DeBoer, and we will hear about
1: Kalen
0: it next.
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0: We're back. Final few minutes, which really been a fun show, and even more fun that one of the first people I met at the SEC Network sitting with me right here, Booger McFarland, who was a big part of the launch. And those were some pretty spooky days when you think about it, because we had no earthly idea what the reaction would be.
1: I remember the day like it was yesterday, Paul. It was August 14th, I think.
0: Exactly.
1: And they turned the light on, and we did a two-hour special, and we were at every school, and we were just talking.
0: Yeah.
1: And then the first game we had was Vanderbilt-UMass.
0: Oh, yeah.
1: And it was an 88-minute rain delay.
0: That's right.
1: And me, Greg McElroy, and Dara, we were on the TV. We had 3 commercial breaks in 88 minutes. So you talk about talking season.
0: Yeah, no.
1: It was really talking season.
0: I just got such a kick out of seeing you around the office and the studio, and you'd come in, and we really had a blast. And the thing I've always loved about you, you're just – there's no equivocation. You say, Boog, what do you think about boom?
1: Yeah. Be direct, Paul. Like, I learned that a long time. Like, I'm not smart enough to figure out 9 different routes. I need the direct path, the straight and forward. And I think people respect you a lot more when you kind of give them a direct answer, cut through the minutia. You know, men talk a certain way, and that's kind of the way how I grew up.
0: And you're not here anymore, but you sat through a lot of these media days. Yeah. And and the reason I bring this up is because Kalen DeBoer isn't an enigma to me. Everyone agrees he's one of the best coaches around. Yeah. But he came up here today and was asked the question about championships at Alabama. And he said, I know what I signed up for. You know, I understand all that. We want to win a championship. But there was a but. And I just wonder sometimes, as great a coach as he is, and he's a top 10 any coach, Michigan wanted him, other schools have wanted him, how important is putting a really fine coach in a place like Alabama, which you well know, eats its own?
1: I think the issue with Kalen DeBoer, he's always going to be in a no-win situation. Here's why, because he followed Nick Saban. And regardless of how good he is, he's judged on one thing, championship.
0: Mm-hmm.
1: Alabama doesn't want to be 10-2. They don't care about 10-2, 11-1. They don't care about making the playoff. Because of what the guy that he's following did, he's got to do the same thing. He's not going to get the grace that the next guy will get. You know, they often say you want to be the guy. You don't want to be the guy following the guy. Mm-hmm. You want to be the guy following the guy that followed the guy. And so the next coach at Alabama, if and when that happens, is going to get the grace of the fans. Right now, he's not getting it. It's win and win big, and it's getting the playoffs, and it's win a championship. And anything short of that, I don't think, and you can ask your listeners, I don't think he's going to be looked at as a success. And I think that's the no-win situation he's in.
0: Yeah, no, I mean, I remember sitting with you in stadiums a couple of different times. Saban, would lose he didn't do it often, but he lost a national championship game, and we'd be sitting around criticizing like, he just lost to Vanderbilt. But that's the standard. I mean, it was a failure for him.
1: It was a failure. He created the standard, and he knew it. And I think the ever-changing, and I've never asked Nick this. I'm going to ask him one day, maybe while we're playing golf. I think when college football changed, where the transfer portal became prominent and NIL became prominent, I think Saban knew it was time for college football to deviate from the way that he knew how to do it. And well, I think he moved on.
0: I think what really – he called me one day as it was turning, and he said, what are you going to do about this? And that's how he talked. Like,
1: of course.
0: He viewed me as just a voice in the media.
1: Yeah.
0: Because he did that a couple of times, and I said, I don't know, I tend to agree with it. He got really upset because he thought maybe he could stop NIL. And he was against it, let's be honest. Because he knew the obvious, that with NIL in the portal, Alabama couldn't stockpile defensive tackles.
1: Well, not only could they not stockpile it, he couldn't recruit the way that
0: right.
1: he did. And, Kirby's still holding on. I'll give Kirby credit. Kirby had the Alabama motto, and he's still holding on. But even
0: but he's
1: last
0: holding
1: year,
0: on. But
1: exactly. He's just barely holding on. So it's very tough, which is why I think this year – and college football is as wide open as we've seen. And by wide open, I don't mean there's 50 teams that can win. I think whereas we go into the season typically with 6 to 8 teams, I think there's 14 to 16 teams that if the ball bounces right could win a championship this year.
0: And in the past, there may have been three.
1: Three, four maybe, because you knew how to
0: maybe.
1: Ball. Maybe, and I think that's the difference. And, I was against the expansion of the playoff from 4 to 12. I'm with it now. I think we're eventually going to 16. Hopefully it never goes past that. No disrespect, Tony Petitti. I think 24 is asinine. It should never go there. I think 16 is fine if and when we get to that point. But I think now, because of NIL and because of the transfer portal, 16 is the perfect number. And if you get the right 16 in, then I think college football can kind of take another step. Because I think it's taking a step back with the portal and NIL. But I think if you get the right 16 when it goes there, it can take a step forward.
0: Yeah, I mean, you sat there in the studio some of these playoff games, and that first weekend is not that great. I mean, you got two games that are unwatchable.
1: Yeah.
0: You probably have two. This year we had two really good games and two terrible games.
1: Yeah.
0: But we knew that going in.
1: You know that going in. I think with the 9-game schedule in the SEC, we're going to get more good games. You might not get them right off the top, but I think what college football is going to give you now is you're going to get a lot of good games. Yeah, you're still going to have, the SEC versus Youngstown State. Those are going to be sprinkled
0: right,
1: in. And
0: right.
1: I think those are good for college football because those lower-level teams need the money. But I think more times than not, 10 out of the 12 weeks, you're going to get some really good football games. And you're going to get some schedules where you can wake up, turn off a college game day, and then once the football starts, you can watch football all day
0: yeah.
1: because there's going to be good games all day.
0: Well, I wish we could get good interviews like this all day, because but we can't, because Booger McFarland is rarely in the same place. But we'll see if we can work on that. Booger, what a pleasure. Thank you.
1: This has been fun, Paul. Thank you as always, and appreciate all that you did for me years ago.
0: Thank you.
1: Yes, sir.
0: We appreciate you being here. We're going to take a short break.

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1: Luis Garcia Jr. with a two-run homer into the Nationals bullpen, 5-0 Washington.
2: 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Royals 5-4 over the Giants, Salvador Perez home run number 317, tying Hall of Famer George Brett for the most in franchise history. Another franchise record was tied yesterday. That's next. 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
19: swung on and driven into right field. Duran has doubled into the corner at least. One run in with Contreras. Durbin being waved around. Duran into third with a head first slide.
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20: A couple years ago, we all said there's no way Texas A&M would spend $76 million to fire Jimbo Fisher. I'm not suggesting Kalen DeBoer will be fired. I frankly think they're going to have a good season. But if this program falls badly, they'll find the $70 million to get rid of him.
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21: Courtney Williams weaving into the front court. Nafisa Collier, one dribble pull-up. That's good. And welcome back, Queen Fee. 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
17: Plus, how hot is the seat in the city of brotherly love?
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2: 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It's a run that we've seen for good chunk of July. Started prior to the All-Star break. They picked up where they left off when the season resumed last weekend, and Wednesday, Boston was riding a 14-game win streak.
18: 0-1 is...
19: swung on and driven into right field! He did it again! Duran has doubled into the corner at least! One run in with Contreras! Durbin being waved around! Duran into third with a head first slide! Two-run triple! And it is 4-0 Red Sox.
2: A four-run bottom of the first, and Boston was still leading by three in the ninth.
18: 1-1. Chapman throws. Alonso swings and rips one. Too short. Backhanded by Chang. He plants. He throws to first. In time! Ball game over! The Red Sox have tied the record going back to 1901. 15 wins in a row. They win it here today, 6-3. There is magic in the air at Fenway Park.
2: Alex Honnold on WEEI, 93.7 FM, 6-3. Red Sox beat the Orioles in the opener of the doubleheader. 15 straight wins, matching the longest win streak in franchise history back in 1946. Red Sox, first American League team with a 15-game win streak or longer since 2017, when Cleveland won 22 straight. As for the back end of the doubleheader, Boston was obviously going for a 16th straight win.
24: Orioles now away from a very important victory for them. The pitch. A looper to right, caught by Holiday, and that's your ball game. And that's where the winning streak ends for Boston. At 15 games, stopped by the Orioles, and Baltimore grabs a 4-2 road trip out of the gate in the second half. A 5-1 win at Fenway.
18: Here's Duran, who lines one to second, caught by Holiday, and the ball game is over. So the win streak ends at 15, and they do.
25: The fans are clapping as the Red Sox come off the field.
18: And they should. What a run it's been, and we got a season again.
2: That's how it sounded in Boston on WEEI. Of course, a little different in Baltimore on WBAL. Orioles with the 5-1 win in Game 2 of the doubleheader as the Red Sox 15-game win streak is snapped. Their first loss since July 1st. Red Sox manager Chad Tracy.
26: We just won 15 games in a row, and I think all of us knew that, like, that's going to end at some point. It just happened to end tonight, so they're already refocused. I wanted to go in and talk to the team, and Sonny and Wilson were already handling it. I'll leave that message for in there. The focus is there now on, you know, that's behind us. And the big thing is if we continue to play baseball that way, regardless of how many wins in a row, like we're going to win a heck of a lot more than we lose. So that's the focus now. But no, I think everybody knew like it's going to end at some point. It happened to end tonight, and now we got to refocus.
2: You may be asking yourself, what was the last team to lose a 15-game win streak or more in the second half of a doubleheader? Well, that was the Cubs against the Brooklyn Dodgers back in 1936. It was also a 15-game win streak that was snapped that day as well. Red Sox, though, been on a hot streak. ESPN analyst David Ross.
0: First of all, it's hard as heck to win both sides of a doubleheader, right?
1: Yeah.
0: But when you listen to Chad Tracy talk right there, and his veterans, Wilson Contreras and Sonny Gray, are already calling a meeting like, hey, flush that. Mm. How tight this group has become under him. He deserves a lot of credit. Everybody's playing their role. The pitching's been excellent, which keeps you in every ball game. Timely hitting, but how close they are pulling for one another, as you can see and listen to him. They've been spectacular. When guys are coming through up and down the lineup and it's a different guy every night, that's a sign of a really good team. And the back end of that bullpen with Garrett Whitlock and Aroldis Chapman, these guys are locked down. So they've shortened the game with those two guys, and timely hitting is how you get in this situation.
3: They lose here. They get a day off before staying at Fenway facing the Blue Jays. How does Chad Tracy bottle this up and keep 15 of 16 is a heck of a run? How do you keep playing winning baseball now that you have a little time to exhale?
0: Yeah, when I was manager, I try to stay out of the way in these moments, right? The players got it. The managers just keep things as status quo. They've got good leadership like we talked about, and they're getting timely hitting. The pitching staff is so good under Andrew Bailey. These guys are right where they need to be. Everything stays the same. I know he started to kind of back off some of the batting practice, let these guys rest. They've been on this good run. It's emotional draining. You hear Fenway right now rocking. The energy these guys are feeling from their fans is so contagious. And when you've won 20 out of 23 like they had on this run, that's when you know it's a good team and just stay out of the way.
2: Orioles with a 5-1 win in Game 2. Baltimore now 11-5 in July, second best in baseball behind the Red Sox. Red Sox entered their hot streak, 11 games under 500, 37-48 on the season. The trade deadline now approaching in a week and a half. Now what? ESPN insider Tim Kirchen.
4: They're right in the middle of it now. A month ago, they were 32-46. They've gone from big-time sellers at the trade deadline to now big-time buyers at the deadline because they're in the playoffs at the moment. They are the third wildcard team. This is one of the most stunning turnarounds I've ever seen. And now they're going to go get somebody to help their club. I mean, they were 23rd in runs scored going into today and 28th in home runs. So Luis Arraez, who's going to move, the Giants are going to move him. He's affordable and he's a really good hitter. He makes sense for so many teams. But the Red Sox, again, they only have 95 homers going into today. They need a power bat more, even more than they need a guy who can get on base. Hunter Goodman's out there. We'll see if the Rockies move him. Zach Neto may be on the move. The Red Sox are going to do something because they're right in the middle of this now.
2: 15-1 in their last 16. SportsCenter All Night ESPN Radio. Tigers may also be in a quandary as the trade deadline approaches August 3rd, given the future of Tarek Skubal. Detroit with another win on Wednesday.
5: 3-0 pitch, high fly ball, left center field, deep, back, Crow looking up, gone! Ha! You lead! Three-run home run, 4-1 Tigers in the fourth.
2: 97-1 the ticket. The key point of that home run came in the first couple seconds of what you heard.
5: 3-0 pitch.
2: Yeah, 3-0 pitch. Third time this season the Tigers have homered on a 3-0 count. Most in the American League, second most in Major League Baseball. Nationals have actually done it four times. Tigers, a 5-1 win over the Cubs. Spencer Torkelson, 2-for-3, scored three times. He hit a home run. Five of his 10 hits in July have been home runs.
1: We're just staying in the fight. I think we show up every single day expecting to win, and that's what winning teams do, is they find different ways to win, and we're getting contributions from everybody.
0: You guys have led all of baseball in home runs since the month of June. Give me that secret, because I couldn't hit a lick. I want to know what you guys are doing. What's the secret sauce in just putting those balls over the fence?
1: I feel like we're just getting good pitches to hit. We're not missing a lot of them. It's a group effort, stringing some nice at-bats together. It's just getting that good pitch to hit and putting your ace wing on it and not missing it.
3: Your manager keeps it a buck. AJ Hinch said before this series, we've been playing game sevens since May, talking about whether or not you guys will be buyers or sellers, and a two-time Cy Young winner, Tarik Skubal, may be outbound. Where have you felt that urgency in the clubhouse in the last month or so?
1: We got, it was a pretty bad May, if I recall. So, it's been a must win for a while now. And, I feel like this team thrives under that type of pressure. I feel like this team finds different ways to win. We pull for each other and we just show up every single day, trying to give our best.
6: As you string those wins together and you see the writing on the wall trying to get back into this wild card picture, what then is the hope for you all as far as just the day-to-day success rate? What does that look like for y'all?
1: We're trying to win every single day. Feels like we have to win a lot. We're still in this hunt. We want to make, people have some tough decisions. We want to make those decisions tough on guys. So, I think this team's doing a great job doing that, beating good teams. Everyone's doing their part right now.
2: Spencer Torkelson with SportsCenter after the Tigers 5-1 win over the Cubs. Tigers are 10-5 in July. They're 4.5 games back of a wild card spot. ESPN analyst David Ross.
0: This is the time you want to send a message to your front office. Like, we're playing well. Give us that piece at the deadline we need, whether that's, getting rid or keeping Tarik Skubal.
3: And AJ Hinch earlier this week said, we've been playing game seven since May. If you were in a clubhouse or managing a clubhouse, would you be that honest with both the players and the media about the stakes?
0: Yeah, well, it's out there. The guys are talking about it. It's in the media everywhere. So kind of just getting that out in the air and kind of saying, yeah, this is real. We've got to prove to the front office. I've been in that seat. You want to prove to them we're good enough to go to the postseason. We're good enough to make a run into the postseason. And this Tiger lineup, they've been doing it all, leading the American League in home runs since June. That's really had them on the hook and getting back in this race. Torkelson going deep tonight. These guys can hit, they can pitch, and they're trying to put Scott Harris in a tough spot for the Detroit Tigers.
2: Tigers keeping the pressure on in the standings and the pressure on the front office. SportsCenter All Night, ESPN Radio. Dodgers falling behind in the first inning when the Phillies scored a pair in the bottom of the first, but L.A. would rally.
7: First pitch. Muncy flies the ball left center field. This one's back and it is out of here. Max Muncy with his third go-ahead homer of the road trip. And this one, number 229, as a Dodger that pushes him past the Penguin on the franchise home run list. Freeman, Betts, Hernandez on the bases. On a 1-2, Edmund lines it into the right center field gap. This one is going to go all the way to the wall, and Tommy Edmund has unloaded the bases. Now he's going for three. He has it without a throw. A bases-clearing triple. And now a 9-3 Dodger lead.
2: Dodgers beat the Phillies 9-5, AM 570 LA Sports for LA. 19th win this season when they've trailed by multiple runs. That's the most in baseball. They improved to 34-19 on the road this season. Best record in baseball, as you heard. Max Muncy, home run number 229 with the Dodgers, passing Ron Say for fifth in franchise history. Braves using a big eighth inning against the Padres.
8: Righty deals the 2-2. Ozzie down the right field line. May fall in. That's a fair ball down the line. Turning and burning around third. Hicklin. He scores. Throw goes to third base. That's not in time. And Ozzie Albies makes it 4-1 on that humpback liner down the right field line.
2: 680 the Fan. Braves a 7-6 win over the Padres. They score six times in the eighth inning, tie for their second most in an inning this season. Teams combined for 11 runs over the last 2.5 innings. After entering the bottom of the eighth, tied at 1, Braves win it 7-6. SportsCenter All Night, ESPN Radio, WNBA. The W and its Players Association holding a video conference this week discussing a number of issues, including recent racist, hateful, and abusive messages directed at players, according to a statement that the WNBA released on Wednesday. The call coming at the request of the union. In the statement, they say, quote, "The discussion marks the beginning of ongoing dialogue, and we're united in our commitment to building on this work together." They've been dealing with aggressive levels of abuse toward players. It's been a priority for the WNBA in recent years, including the No Space for Hate platform last season. Part of that program includes using AI technology that players can use to filter out hateful comments. And then when harassment does escalate, the WNBA security office launches an investigation. On the court, Nafisa Collier back in action.
21: Courtney Williams weaving into the front court. Nafisa Collier, one dribble pull up. That's good. And welcome back, Queen Fee. First bucket of the day in her season debut.
9: Oh, early post up. Collier up top over Quaje Johnson and one. And Collier, 15 points.
10: And this is the matchup Minnesota would want inside.
2: WNBA League pass. Nafisa Collier, 24 points, 10 rebounds as the Lynx beat the Storm 86-76. Collier with 24 and 10 in her season debut after missing the first 27 with an ankle injury. Her coach, Cheryl Reeve.
11: First of all, I thought we did a great job managing the minutes and sticking to it. And she'll tell you those first 3 minutes were the hardest of all the minutes she played. All right, just adrenaline and then adrenaline crash and then she felt great in the second half. But I told the others that we didn't want to focus on Fee being out there. We just wanted to play like we've been playing, and Fee will find her way in and fit in. And that's exactly what she did. She found her spot. She's just a really good basketball player. And second half, we did a little bit more, putting her in actions as she got a little more comfortable. And, it was probably above anything I could have expected. Interesting that number 24 scores 24 on her return. So I like that a lot.
2: Collier becoming the first player in Lynx history with a 20-point double-double in multiple season debuts. Lynx with the win. That's now 7 straight. Getting loud in Kansas City. That's next. SportsCenter All Night continues. It's ESPN Radio.
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5: Here is your latest Middle Tennessee weather. Thursday will be sunny with a high near 85 and northeast wind at 5 to 10 miles per hour. Conditions turn partly cloudy with a low near 65. Friday will be mostly sunny, high near 88. Showers and thunderstorms are possible late with a low near 70. 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
1: 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Kansas City Chiefs unveiling its first renderings for a new stadium in Kansas that's set to open for the 2031 season. One of the main aspects of the design, the architecture firm in Kansas City says that the $3 billion fully enclosed dome will feature a ceiling that's translucent and it'll be loud. 70,000 seats built with the intention of amplifying crowd noise, a request that the team has heard from several season ticket holders in multiple surveys. It was back in 2014 Arrowhead regained the Guinness World Record for loudest stadium after fans in Seattle broke that record. And the Kansas City Chiefs want to maintain that and take it back with their new stadium. To New York, new coach John Harbaugh had a message for rookies in their amphitheater meeting setting.
2: Welcome, man. Good to see everybody here. You excited?
3: Yes, sir.
2: A little nervous?
3: Nope.
2: Huh? A little nervous? A little nervous, man. A little nervous? Excited, nervous, you know? Nervous like the full game almost, Mason. Give us a kickoff. I'm standing up here in front of the New York Giants. The New York Giants. It's a New York Giants sitting in this room. The New York Giants. Wow, it's an honor. It's an honor to stand in front of this room.

0: right now. And I know those coaches back there feel the same way, right, coaches?
1: Sergio.
0: It's an honor, man. We've been working, haven't we?
2: We've been working early, we've been late, getting ready for today.
0: Today. Sitting in this chair, in this seat, getting to work, getting started, our beginning. Because this is where it all begins, together.
3: Heartfelt message from the Giants' new coach, but did it really come across that way earlier on ESPN Radio on Amber and Ian?
4: Did he just talk to his brother, Jim? Because that sounded more like a Jim Harbaugh than a John Harbaugh. That was very high school-y. I'm telling you, that took me back to high school. That's what that did.
5: To be honest,
4: I cringed. I cringed when I watched it, and I was cringing when I listened to it. Because when you watch it, you see the players like zoning out like, what? Yeah, we know we're the New York Giants, coach. I mean, but
5: they are rookies. This is a welcome to the NFL. Officially here. You're playing for the New York Giants. You're not just playing for anybody. You're playing for the New York Giants. That's what he's trying to do.
4: I know.
5: And I get it. In that moment, all your dreams have come true. You are officially here. You are officially part of not just any organization, but the New York Giants.
4: Not the Jets.
5: Exactly. Now, does that resonate the same with everybody in that room when a lot of them were very young the last time the New York Giants were great? I mean, they were alive, obviously, during Eli Manning.
4: You saw the look on their faces?
5: But it was a while ago now, and we're talking about young dudes. So does the New York Giants brand resonate with them the same way? I don't know, but they are there and they're rookies. And so I can understand what he's doing. See, you and I had the opposite reactions here. I normally cringe when I hear coaches do any of these sorts of speeches. I hate the rah-rah crap. I would have been terrible at playing sports because I hate that.
4: That was high school-y. That was be aggressive. Be aggressive.
5: So I don't think it was like that.
4: Come on, John.
3: And then, speaking of the Giants, there's the backflip over the weekend from running back Cam Scottabo, which he didn't quite land. John Harbaugh said his reaction was, quote, dude, at least stick it. Land the thing if you're going to do it. Scottabo's reaction?
6: I'm going to address the elephant. I will not hurt myself before the season. Yeah, so what happened was, I don't know if you guys know WWE or not, those floors are bouncy. So when I took off, I was midair, like, holy cow, I'm not going to land this. I'm way too high. Landed, but it had too much cushion. It wasn't a stiff, firm ground.
3: And Scottabo did come out unscathed. Did suffer a fractured tibia and right ankle dislocation in October. ESPN analyst Lewis Riddick.
7: John's doing exactly what a good CEO is supposed to do. Like, he's trying to calm the flames down, calm down the rhetoric about Cam Scott, because that's what he's trying to do. I promise you. Underneath, he's going, what in the hell are you doing? How many things could have gone wrong right there? I don't care. Like, look, for someone who didn't have a surgically repaired lower body, lower leg injury, something could have went wrong here. Look, we need to stop making excuses for stuff like this when we're talking about professionals whose livelihood is their lower extremities in particular, and just, and chalking it up to just let them live, let them be themselves. We like individuals. There's no harm in that. Yeah, actually there is, because he is beholden to his teammates, the organization, the expectations that are associated with this football team.
3: Scottabo does remain on pace to join his teammates at training camp. The veterans report next week on the 28th. 15 and done. That's next. Sports Center all night. It's ESPN Radio.
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1: Fisa Collier with a double-double and a Lynx win in her season debut after being out with her ankle injury. Major League Baseball cracking down on pitch clock issues as Yankees shortstop Jose Caballero found out. The win streak extends to 15 for Boston and then ends at 15 for Boston.
2: Here's Duran, who lines one to second, caught by Holiday, and the ball game is over. So the win streak ends at 15, and they do.
3: The fans are clapping as the Red Sox come off the field.
2: And they should. What a run it's been, and we got a season again.
1: Red Sox and Orioles wind up splitting their doubleheader on Wednesday. The call on WEEI. Boston won the first game, drops the second, so the win streak ends at 15. Red Sox manager Chad Tracy.
4: I just think they're, it's something to be proud of, you know. I mean, the big thing is, like, the 2026 Red Sox are at the top of the list as far as a winning streak is concerned. That's a pretty cool accomplishment. But what happened within it, you know, the way that the identity of the team changed within it is most important, you know. Like, all right, what created that? We're very aware of the quality of the at-bats, the starts, the bullpen work, and the things that we did. It's like, if that's who we are as a team and we keep doing that, we're going to win games, you know. We're going to have a chance to win on a nightly basis. So I think it not only did we run off 15 wins, but we found who we are when we're a good baseball team and what we do.
1: Putting together a win streak like that, not easy, and it ends in a doubleheader. ESPN analyst David Ross.
5: Well, it feels like you're never going to lose, and it's just such a good feeling. You come to the ballpark, you got extra energy, and these games, they carry over, you know, that they help you stay on kind of a roll. You feel like you can come back, you stay engaged the entire game. It really feels like you're never going to lose. You're going to find a way to come back. Somebody's going to get the big hit. And on the other side, when you're losing, like some of these teams this year that have kind of gone on these losing streak, multi-game losing streaks, it feels like you're never going to win one again. So this is one of those things that can really bring a lot of belief, and you're trying to convince your front office to buy. And these are great moments when you're in these kind of markets and you get on this kind of run. A lot of fun going on right now in Boston.
6: It is that. 15's enough. It doesn't matter. They're still going to feel momentum moving forward.
5: Well, yeah, and the doubleheader, you've got to chalk it up to. It's hard to win both sides of the doubleheader, both games of the doubleheader. It's just, you know, it's going to come back to the pack, and you're usually using a starter or some relievers in there that don't have big league time or in AAA for a reason, and you know you're trying to sit a guy and not wear out your guys that have been playing really good, and your lineup's going to be a little bit weaker in an area. Probably, unless you've got a really good matchup that happens to work out in a platoon situation.
1: 15-game win streak ties the Red Sox franchise record, and it ends at 15. SportsCenter All Night, ESPN Radio. Pirates and Yankees also playing a doubleheader on Wednesday. Game one.
7: The 3-1. Bryce Harrison, and this game is tied! With an exclamation point for Ben Rice.
1: Extends his hit streak to 13 games with his 30th homer of the year. Longest active hit streak in baseball right now. That came in the 7th inning, tying the game. Then the Pirates and Yankees would go to the 10th.
7: Pitch is swung on, lined into left, fawn fast down for a hit, smothered by Bellinger, and it kicks away from him. Nick Gonzalez easily in to score, and Jared Triolo comes through with a big hit in the 10th to put the Pirates in the lead 4-3.
8: Yeah, that's a huge hit.
1: And the Pirates go on to a 5-3 win in the opener. Sports Radio 93.7, the Fan. Gerrit Cole setting season high in innings pitched and strikeouts. 24th game with double-digit strikeouts and no walks. He had 11 strikeouts in his 7 innings of work in the Yankees' 10-inning loss to the Pirates in Game 1. As for Game 2...
9: Volpe lines that to left field of AC. Dominguez being waved home. Here's the throw. Not in time. It's an RBI single from Volpe. And with two outs, the Yankees get two big hits, and it's 2-0.
1: Yes, Network with the call. 2-0 would be the final. Max Fried goes 5, striking out 7, allowing 1 hit in his first game since May 13th because of his left elbow issues. ESPN analyst Tim Kirchen.
10: He's the number one starting pitcher, and when he comes back healthy, their starting pitching can match almost any team in baseball. When you can go Garrett Cole, Max Fried, Cam Schlittler, Will Warren in your rotation, that's what they're going to need to have, because they're not getting Aaron Judge back anytime soon, which means they're not going to score as many runs as we're used to the Yankees doing. So they need Max Fried to be really good when he comes back, and he's such a polished pitcher. He's such a veteran pitcher, pitched in the postseason several times. If he's sharp, their pitching can match just about any team in baseball.
11: And offensively is where they've struggled a little bit since Judge has been out. You haven't seen the slug be there, but Ben Rice, big home run today, get them back in it, not able to pull it out. But hit Judge, Stanton, they're going to need those big boppers that we're used to seeing, but Max Fried really helps out a lot. Going to be able to throw up some zeros, one of the best in the game.
1: And the Yankees get the win over the Pirates. Yankees shortstop Jose Caballero, though, targeted by Major League Baseball, sparking a bit of a discussion. Baseball doesn't like his routine of waiting to acknowledge the pitcher just before the pitch clock reaches 8 seconds. So MLB telling umpires Wednesday to rein him in. And they did that. Gave Caballero a pitch clock violation in the sixth inning. Led to a strikeout and the ejection of the hitting coach. Quote, "He's one of those guys I would yell out from the dugout," said Aaron Boone Wednesday morning. "He was a pest and I didn't like it." That, of course, when he was on the opposing team. Aaron Boone didn't like that. Now, he's in his dugout. He's got to stick up for him. SportsCenter All Night, ESPN Radio. Cubs falling to the Tigers 5-1 on Wednesday. Dodgers a 9-5 win over the Phillies. Dodgers with their 19th win this season after trailing by multiple runs. Max Muncy, go-ahead two-run home run in the sixth inning. Dodgers, though, in the spotlight with Shohei Ohtani not doing the pitching, at least for the foreseeable future. How does that affect the MVP race? ESPN's Jesse Rogers and our Buster Olney.
12: You texted me last week asking about what is it going to take for PCA, Pete Roy Armstrong, to get in the MVP conversation. And we're going back and forth about how it would be that Ohtani would regress as a pitcher. Wide open now, Jesse.
13: Yeah, if he has another month like he did in June, whether it's now, August, September, if he can repeat one more incredible month, because that's what PCA did in June. It was unbelievable. Now we're talking about a real race. Like, you still can't take away from the outings that he had on the mound, Ohtani. But if he doesn't pitch again until, I don't know when, I mean, the playoffs or not at all.
12: Yeah, back him up to September, as the Dodgers tend to do.
13: Then he loses some points in that MVP race. Now, if he goes off offensively, he just might win it that way. But yes, at least now we can have the conversation, because when I texted you and some other people, are like, no chance. As long as Ohtani's pitching, there's no chance. Now, at least there's a chance. The PCA's year has been so impressive because he learned the strike zone seemingly overnight. He went from swinging wildly to taking walks. His OBP went up. Everything has gone up for him. He's playing great defense. He's in the team photo finally. It was a photo of one until this news about Ohtani. So at least there's a chance, but he needs to repeat another huge month.
1: Ohtani missing his start this week, working off the mound. We'll see when he's back on the mound in game action for the Dodgers. Astros hosting the Marlins on Wednesday. Houston grabbing the lead in the bottom of the eighth.
14: There goes Peña, the 1-1, and Alvarez smashes it deep to left center field, racing back on it and looking up. Hernandez, see you later! Through the archway, Yordan Alvarez, a go-ahead two-run homer, and the Astros lead 4-2. Yordan's 34th.
1: KBME, 790 AM, Astros a 5-2 win over the Marlins. Alvarez, the go-ahead home run, his 34th, third go-ahead home run this season in the eighth inning or later. He leads the American League in batting average and Major League Baseball in homers and RBI, leading in the Triple Crown categories. But what does Houston do as we approach the trade deadline to the guys at PTI?
15: Tony, is Alvarez's stellar season reason enough for the Houston Astros to buy ahead of the August 3rd trade deadline?
16: So we have just established that the American League stinks. So even the fact that Houston is 4 games or 5 games under 500, whatever it is, that does not preclude them, that does not disqualify them from making the playoffs. As you say, the Red Sox have the third wild card spot right now. The Astros may be 4.5 behind them. But if you do the math, it's certainly doable with 70 games left, however many games are left. It's certainly doable. But the Astros are not very good. I mean, they're really not. They've won 2 in a row, and they're still 4-6 in their last 10. They were great, Mike. 8 to 10 year run.
15: They had a long run.
16: They won 2 World Series.
15: They did.
16: Cheating or not, I mean, they were a great team. And they had, let me just go over some of the names on most of those teams. Alex Bregman, Carlos Correa, Justin Verlander, George Springer, Kyle Tucker, Yuli Gurriel. And at the moment, the only really good player still in Houston is Jose Altuve, other than Alvarez, who got there in 2019. So, I mean, if I ran the Astros, honestly, I wouldn't be considering buying. I might consider trading Alvarez and restocking my entire team because I think he could bring me a bonanza, and they're not very good.
15: Tony, I hear you on all of that, and it's persuasive, except for the part that this is the middle of July. There's too much season to go. The Astros can be as hot in no time as the Red Sox. They just can be. Now, I know you have to gauge the market not for the long run for October 1st, but August 3rd. So we only got, you know, two weeks before that comes up. I hear you on that. But Alvarez, yeah. Tony, he's too good for me to give up if I'm the Astros and I'm in that jumble. By the way, they're only 3 games out of first place in their division. They don't have to be concerned with the Yankees and Tampa. It's doable,
16: but they could go the other way,
15: they
16: too.
15: Could.
16: I mean, they could
15: they
16: get
15: could.
16: Hot or get very, very
15: they
16: cold.
15: They can slide out of it.
16: Alvarez is having a great year. It is not quite as good as Aaron Judge's year last year, but it is certainly comparable. And Triple Crowns, as you're fond of saying, that were in July, they're not won or lost in July. They're won and lost in September. You know, and it's not a one-man sport because, Mike, if it was a one-man game, right? Ernie Banks would have had a lot of rings. It's not a one-man game.
1: Trade deadline coming up August 3rd. 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
17: Kevin DeBoer has to win this year.
18: We obviously fell short of our goals, but there are some steps that I felt we took.
19: The big challenge for Kalen is going to be, can I fix all the issues we have on offense? But I do think they have a chance to be a good team.
1: Some lofty expectations for Alabama this season. Also, a couple of quarterbacks under consideration. Senior Austin Mack, sophomore Keelon Russell, coach Kalen DeBoer.
18: Austin, I think, will surprise people when he really gets out and runs, because he runs very well. Better, I think, than most people think. Keelon is very versatile that way, you know, has created with his legs, you know, as a high school football player. You can see it at times. It's hard to replicate when you're in practice and a guy's not live, and what that might lead to on the football field in a game. But both of them are more than capable. I think they're high-level elite quarterbacks. Fortunately, we have them both in our program, and it's going to be a competition that's going to lead to a tough decision.
1: And as for that decision, ESPN's Heather Dinich.
20: He told our colleague Pete Thamel that he would like to make the decision by the second scrimmage to give whoever he chooses some time to work his way into that starting role, but that one of the defining factors is going to be poise and the ability to move the ball down the field. And certainly Mack's experience in the offense sets him apart a little bit, but DeBoer also said that Keelon can do things with his feet that Austin can't. They both have quick releases and can get the ball out quickly, but one of the things that they really need to do that DeBoer talked about is get that running game going, and if they can do that, that's going to help offset some pressure from whoever's named the starting quarterback.
1: And speaking of starting quarterbacks, Trinidad Chambliss back for one more year at Ole Miss.
21: Come back to Ole Miss, I feel like I wanted to stamp my legacy there. I feel like it was unfinished business, and you know, things that GM should know about me is I feel like each year and each year out, I feel like I've, you know, ultimately gotten better, you know, whether it was at Ferris State and, you know, here at Ole Miss, and I'm the ultimate competitor, put my head down and do whatever it takes to win.
1: And Coach Pete Golding knows there's a lot of hype.
22: You know, individual accolades, in my opinion, come from team success. And so that was a body of work, I think, from last season for both those guys to have really, really unique individual years because of a lot of our really, really good players around them. And I think they'd be the first ones to tell you that. But I do think, you know, a lot of these guys are putting a lot in, and they're working extremely hard, and we demand a lot out of them, that there are some of these individual awards for them that are important to them. And it's not going to take away from what they need to do to win the football game. And I think five will be the first one to tell you that if we need to throw it 60 times to win, let's throw it 60 times to win. And so, you know, your concern always outside looking in is, hey, does this become a distraction? Those two are wired the right way. Right. And so I'm not concerned with how they're going to practice and how they're going to prepare. They're going to do everything that they can to win the football game. And they know that's based on their preparation.
1: SEC Media Day is putting the conference in the football spotlight this week. Spotlight on one person in the final minute on Wednesday. That's next. SportsCenter All Night continues. It's ESPN Radio.
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1: 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WNBA All-Star Game coming up this weekend. Wednesday leading into the break. Fever blowing out the sun.
2: Sasai Harris trying to get it back to Clark. Caitlin Clark is perfect. 5 for 5 from outside tonight. 17 and counting for CC.
3: It's filthy. And the thing is, you got a player in Diamond Miller who has got range 6'1", trying to come out and close out with a hand in the face. It doesn't matter.
2: 6:20 to go in our third quarter. Caitlin Clark, how does she do it? The circus shot finish and the foul.
3: And Diamond Miller is a versatile, long, strong defender, blanketing her, trying to do everything she can to show resistance.
1: USA Network with the game as the Fever blow out the sun, 123-88. Indiana tying the largest home win in team history. Caitlin Clark, 27 points in the win.
4: Caitlin, franchise record in scoring. What made you most proud about this win?
5: Yeah, I thought we just started off really well, and we kind of have got off to a couple slow starts in our last couple games, so that was a focus coming in for us tonight, and I thought we shared the ball really well. We played up tempo, and then obviously everybody just had one of those nights where the ball was going through the hoop, and I thought we finished well, too.
4: Another double-double for you. How were you able to pick apart the defense?
5: Yeah, I mean, I think just playing up tempo, playing in transition, trying to find my teammates early. Obviously, with the way we're able to make shots, it really opens the floor. Makes it really hard to guard when everybody's knocking shots down. So just really proud of the group, and it's fun to see a lot of people get in and contribute.
4: All-Star weekend is coming up. What are you most looking forward to?
5: About the All-Star game? I think I like Chicago. It's a good city. But I'll be excited to get back here with my team, too, and keep this rolling. I think we're playing good basketball right now.
4: Thanks, Caitlin.
1: All-Star game coming up on Saturday, ABC and Disney+. Meanwhile, on Wednesday, Wings fire. Wings with Paige Beckers back on the court.
6: Portland's going to need to get a defensive stop here. They got themselves back into this thing. Ogumba Wale out to Beckers. Sidestep the three. Connects. Ice in the veins of the Wings.
1: Wings go on to a 101-97 win over the Fire. Jessica Shepherd, 18 points, 15 rebounds, 10 assists. Only player in WNBA history with multiple games of 15, 15, and 10. Fifth career triple-double, second most all-time behind Alyssa Thomas. Fourth triple-double this season. Everybody else in the WNBA has one combined. Wings get the win on Wednesday. Mercury, 86-82 win over the Sparks, who have a five-game losing streak going into the All-Star break. 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
0: Number 5.
1: WNBA. Mystics get a win over the Aces with an and one with 13 seconds to go. 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
8: You have to talk and communicate so that you're not caught again.
9: Oh my goodness. Austin with the cleanup. Chance to regain the lead.
0: Number 4.
1: Baseball. Tigers beat the Cubs, getting most of the offense thanks to a green light on a 3-0 pitch. 97 won the ticket.
10: 3-0 pitch, high fly ball, left center field, deep, back, Kroliking up, gone! Ha! You Lee! 3-run, 2-out, 3-run home run, 4-1 Tigers. In the fourth.
0: Number 3.
1: Max Muncy goes 1 for 5, but the one puts LA in front en route to their win over the Phillies. AM 570, LA Sports.
11: First pitch. Muncy flies the ball left center field. This one's back, and it is out of here. Max Muncy with his third go-ahead homer of the road trip. And this one, number 229, as a Dodger, that pushes him past the Penguin on the franchise home run list.
0: Number 2.
1: Back to the W. Liberty, a 10-1 run in the final minute to beat Chicago. Sabrina Ionescu had 9 of the 10 points. Fox 5, New York.
12: Out of bounds play here. They hit Sabrina. She shoots another 3. Oh, my goodness!
13: In Sabrina, we trust. In Sabrina.
3: trust. Get her the rock.
12: Liberty down three here. 23 seconds left. SCA in trouble. Looks at Sabrina Ionescu, the hot hand. Tries to create space. Attacks the lane instead. It gets the headline. Sabrina Ionescu. Another timely bucket.
0: Number one.
1: They couldn't sweep the doubleheader against Baltimore, but they won the opener to match the franchise record win streak. WEEI.
13: 1-1. Chapman throws. Alonso swings and rips one. Too short. Back into by Chang. He plays. He throws to first. In time! Ball game over! The Red Sox have tied the record. Going back to 1901. 15 wins in a row. They win it here today, 6-3. There is magic in the air at Fenway Park.
1: They dropped the second half of the doubleheader, so the losing streak is at one. Rays, a 4-2 win over the Blue Jays, who've lost four straight. Twins, 10-6 over the Guardians. Nationals all over Colorado.
14: Bergett sets to the belt. The slim right-hander now delivers. Breaking ball hammered high in the air to right center field. This is way back there. It's got a shot out by the fence. It is gone! Luis Garcia Jr. with a two-run homer into the Nationals bullpen. 5-0 Washington.
1: Nationals Radio Network, Washington, an 8-0 shutout of the Rockies. Royals 5-4 over the Giants. Salvador Perez hits number 317. He's tied now with Hall of Famer George Brett for the most in franchise history. That'll do it for SportsCenter All Night. I'm Jay Reynolds. It's Thursday, July 23rd, birthday of Daniel Radcliffe, the guy who, on the big screen, portrayed Weird Al Yankovic. On Sportsmanlike is next. It's ESPN Radio.
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1: In 1946, Ted Williams leading the way, Nuno producing those games, and they have been tremendous recently as they are now 52 and 49. Good morning to Michelle Smallman, Chris Canty, Evan Cohen with you. How are we doing today?
2: Thank God it's over. We no longer have to talk about that. I had it as my best bet that they would lose yesterday. I just picked the wrong damn game. But never mind all that. I don't want to bury the lead. When you walked into the studio today, you had a nice package waiting on you, didn't you?
1: I did. You know what? Let's give one Chris Canty a ton. Good morning, Smalls.
3: Good morning, guys.
1: Let's give Chris Canty a ton of credit. Well, yeah, a ton of credit, but backstory. Friday night, the entire crew was at my house. We had what CC named the ECHC, the Evan Cohen Hibachi Cookout. It's our third annual. The entire team comes over, Hibachi at the house, chef comes over. We all have a wonderful time every summer. Okay, check. Great, that's the background. I said to my wife the day after, hey, we have people coming over Thursday night. That wine that the Canties brought would be an amazing move by us to display, because if the Canties brought it, you know it's great wine. You know it kind of is the one that everybody's like, whoa, you got that thing?
3: It's good stuff.
1: It's good stuff if Chris and Mel brought it.
3: No doubt. They have great taste.
1: So I said to my wife, I'm like, let's put it out for Thursday. Set it aside if you could. She goes, it's done. So what do you mean it's done? She said, I'm pretty sure Chris drank the whole thing and took a to-go cup. He has since denied that. Then we have asked every single person that was there, did you have any of the wine? And every one of them has denied it, including, I personally asked yesterday, Courtney Cronin and Kimberly A. Martin. Both of them denied it.
3: Look at him just being Nancy Drew.
2: Right.
3: Trying to get to the bottom of the mystery.
1: Everybody, Vegas East, Bristol, denied it. And CeCe said, you know what? I didn't drink the whole thing, but I will replace it. And today, he brings a bottle of wine. For me, I'm not going to show the brands, but I'm sure it's a nice one.
3: Flash, that's an outstanding wine,
2: by the way.
1: Is it? Well, I don't drink alcohol, so I don't know.
2: I discovered that wine last year. That's an outstanding
3: wine. What's the varietal?
1: What's the what?
3: Varietal.
2: It's a blend. It's a red blend. Yeah, it's a red blend.
3: Like, is it a Pinot Noir? Is it a Cabernet?
1: Oh, well,
3: is it a Valpolicella?
1: He replaced it.
3: Is it a Malbec?
1: Tremendous job. So now, technically, he brought two bottles of wine to my house?
2: Well, I didn't bring this one to your house. I brought it to the studio.
1: Well, it's going to my house.
2: It's going to your house.
1: I'm saying he gifted me two bottles of wine.
2: Yeah.
1: Or is it one?
2: That's weird. I'm gifting a guy bottles of wine that doesn't drink.
1: For other people.
3: You're gifting a guy who doesn't drink wine so he can impress others who drink.
2: There we go. They will be impressed when you pop the top on that.
1: Wait, can we just make a ruling?
2: Yeah.
1: Did he give me two bottles of wine or one bottle of wine?
3: He gave you two bottles of wine. No, because he brought it to your home as a hostess gift.
0: Number two.
3: And it's not his fault that it was opened and he decided to enjoy it.
2: I'm never going to give you something that I myself don't enjoy.
1: Okay, I understand. I also have a little bit more information. When you said, like, oh, I don't even know if I took a to-go cup. Again, I don't want to name names. Courtney Cronin told me yesterday that you said to the bartender, fill the whole thing up.
3: What's that?
4: Allegedly, Your Honor.
1: Allegedly.
4: Yeah, the one eyewitness is Pat, who wasn't there.
3: Well,
4: that's
3: the
4: on Canty's side. My client is innocent.
3: No, I will
2: Thank
3: say
2: you,
3: this.
2: Pat.
3: I was in the vehicle.
2: That is the only one that gets it.
3: With Canty, going back to the city. And I was on the aux. I was actually, Canty and his wife were sitting in the middle row. Rob and I were in the back. So I was behind him with a good vantage point. And guess what I didn't see?
5: So hold on.
1: There was a walk from the bar area to the car.
2: So I downed a whole bottle of wine.
1: I don't know.
2: From the bar to the car on the way home.
1: No, the cup.
5: Guys, this actually leads to our bigger issue that we have today. And Evan was on First Take, and we'll get to that in a second. But there was a part of First Take that I think has now broken the circle of trust within Unsportsmanlike. And so this happened yesterday on Unsportsmanlike. This is our boy Evan.
4: On First Take.
5: Why did I say Unsportsmanlike? That's where we are. So this is Evan on First Take trying to plug our show.
3: Oh, yes.
6: What we have done to these two guys is utterly ridiculous in my mind, and the history of the organization is why we do it. But Jason McCourty, ESPN NFL analyst, said to us this morning on Unsportsmanlike with Michelle Smallman and Chris Canty, 6 to 10 a.m. Eastern.
7: Okay, with the plug, all right.
6: Mm-hmm. He said something fascinating.
5: So I hear that because I'm watching.
1: Oh, I know what's happening.
5: So I see that. Yeah, text the group, wow, Kmart interrupting Evan's show plug, never booking her again. Right? Because I got my boys back.
2: Yeah.
5: Like, this is unsportsmanlike.
1: Wait, can we, before you get to the payoff.
5: Okay.
3: He wants the credit.
5: No, but like, no. So this is what happens, Smalls. I get a text 2 minutes later from Kmart being like, rude. My response is, oh, wait, did my host snitch? Oh, yeah, and I'm glad he did.
1: Yeah.
3: Like, he did.
5: Yeah.
3: Just so we're clear. He did, not she did.
1: Snitch Evan. She was cracking up. She was, yes. As but soon as that
4: Evan the snitch strikes again.
3: Just so we're
4: again.
3: Clear, it wasn't me that snitched to Kmart.
5: Yeah, no.
1: Who said it was?
5: Evan did.
3: Just because we're friends, people are going to assume
5: no,
3: it was me.
4: No one said it was you, Michelle.
5: He did, yes. He did.
4: Like, they were all sitting next to each other at first take.
1: Yeah, and I thought it was
4: snitch.
1: A funny text by you.
3: So, no. This is two times you've tried to snitch.
1: You
3: tried
1: I thought,
3: to snitch
1: you
3: on
1: know,
3: Cece,
1: yeah.
3: potentially taking a roadie. Again, I was in the vehicle. Don't know if it was there.
4: That's exactly. not snitching. It's just observing.
3: No,
4: that's what
3: it's
4: happened.
3: Snitching allegedly. Because it's saying that you cashed the wine that you brought. I'm going to snitch.
4: He also snitched on Rob once.
3: Once?
4: Yeah, at least once.
1: Well, I mean, hypothetically, if somebody's jumping over a turnstile at the subway, I didn't say
3: again.
1: It was Rob. I said hypothetically if someone was. Again, I didn't say it was Rob.
3: So are we coming to a consensus here with the group that we can't tell Evan anything because he's a snitch?
1: Sure. But again, I was actually praising Nuno because I thought it was a funny line that he said that. And so I immediately said it to Kmart and she was cracking up. I don't know why that's a bad thing.
4: Threw your boy under the bus.
3: Why are we revealing what is said in our private group chat?
2: Thank you.
1: Private.
2: Thank you.
3: This is never public consumption.
1: I don't know. There's many people there who have never responded. I don't know how private it actually is.
3: But I'm sure that person is loving all the takes that are flying
2: and
3: in
2: that's
3: the group
2: cool.
3: chat.
2: And you know what they're not doing? They're not shuttling off and telling everybody else.
3: They're not tweeting it.
2: Exactly.
3: They're not snitching.
2: You know how we know? Because it's not getting back to us. That's how we know.
1: I thought it was a funny text. I passed it along to Kmart. She was cracking up, and she texted him immediately.
3: You know what this tells me?
1: I thought that was a good thing.
3: Evan is the type of person that will screenshot a text and send it to other people.
2: Bad guy.
3: I hate when people do
2: that. All-time bad guy
3: move.
2: I
3: hate when people do that.
1: Screenshot a text?
4: Michelle, you've definitely screenshot a text and sent them to other people.
7: In the last 24 hours.
3: In the last 24 hours, no chance.
1: I'm not even going to do this.
2: I don't think Smalls would do that.
3: It's not
4: Michelle is definitely sending...
2: I think better of her.
4: She's definitely sending... pictures of text to the group chat, side group chat with, what's it called?
7: Not, oh, today,
3: not today,
7: Nick.
3: Not today,
4: yes,
3: Nick.
4: That group chat has text messages for days.
7: 1,000%.
1: There's no way someone in your life, because these, okay, her group chat, the not today.
3: Not today, Nick.
1: Not today, Nick.
3: Shout
1: are her
3: Candace
1: A1s from day ones. These are her, like, 100-year friends.
3: My besties.
1: There's no way friends you've made within the last year or two, interactions with them, that if something is weird or different for you, there's no way you don't send a screenshot of those texts to the not today, Nick.
3: No. We'll send voice notes describing things.
1: Okay, Rich not, Paul.
3: I won't send, yes, we're very LeBron-esque in that way. We want to hear the voice notes. And plus, then you can give context. But no, I think that that's rude to screenshot a text and send it to other people because it was sent for your eyes and your eyes only. Even if it's benign, it's not for public consumption.
1: I didn't do that, just to be clear.
3: No, you verbalized it.
1: Correct.
3: Yeah.
1: And I thought it was funny. And it was.
3: But did Nuno find it funny?
5: No, listen, I don't care. But it's just, and it gave
1: he
5: us,
1: just,
5: it
1: he
5: gave
1: just
5: us conversation.
1: Didn't want to talk about me on First Take, so we found something else to do.
5: No,
1: CC's on First Take today, by the way. Smalls is on First Take next week or the week after. Which one is it, actually?
3: Week after.
1: So it's awesome that the unsportsmanlike crew is getting the opportunities that we are getting on First Take. I thought you lost sight of really the storyline there, which is I did plug the show
3: that
1: in
3: worked.
1: A major way.
2: That's great, but... When we start addressing the most important matter, when we branch off to do other platforms, we got to keep unsportsmanlike business in the family.
3: That's
1: okay.
3: Right.
1: Well,
2: we can't be airing the dirty laundry with other people.
1: Take it up with Kmart. She interrupted the plug.
3: But when you were winning Super Bowls with the Giants, you're not going up against the Eagles being like, you wouldn't believe what Coach said in the locker room.
2: Absolutely not.
3: You don't do that.
1: I'm sure some Giants did that after the Harbaugh speech.
2: No.
3: Yeah.
2: Well,
1: these
2: Giants ain't those Giants.
1: Well, that's true.
2: I can promise you that, because we don't pillow talk.
1: You know what? They will
2: we
1: become
2: we
1: that.
2: We don't pillow talk.
1: They will become that, I think, under John Harbaugh.
2: Maybe a pillow fight when
3: we
2: watch them
3: play. Or going to sleep, because that was not really inspiring.
1: Yes. What? Say what you got to say.
2: Go ahead and get
3: the
2: takeoff, Smalls.
3: The speech?
2: It's burning in you. Get the takeoff.
3: The speech was lacking. That's your first speech?
1: John Harbaugh had a speech that went viral that the Giants put out, obviously, because how the heck did you get in that room?
3: Why would you do that? And no one was asking for it.
2: Come on, man.
1: So basically, this speech has been critiqued because he kept saying we are the New York Giants, right?
3: But not in a very inspiring and rousing way.
2: Was he trying to remind himself that he was the coach of the Giants?
3: Like, I'm not in Baltimore anymore.
1: I'm not in Baltimore. You know,
3: well, the Giants.
1: Last night on Amber and Ian, 7 p. to 10 p. Eastern here on ESPN Radio, Ian Fitzsimmons said something to Amber Wilson that I thought was very apropos. He said it sounded as if John Harbaugh was talking to or as Jim Harbaugh. It's like they were talking to each other. And, you know, because the Harbaughs, they speak in like a funny way that you just sit there and be like, do people actually speak like that? And they're so insanely successful as coaches. But when you're speaking to a group like that, maybe you change up your messaging and your tone, et cetera. Listen, John Harbaugh is way more proven and way more accomplished in the NFL than anyone that was sitting in that room with him. And it's not close because it was just the rookies, I think, and the newer players to the team. But yeah, not the most inspiring speech. Well, Nuno and CeCe accomplished what they wanted to accomplish. You know what that was?
3: Now talk about you on first take.
1: Oh, I didn't even think about that.
3: And not talk about the Red Sox?
1: No, CeCe was unbelievably kind to me in real life about that. Not talk about the Red Sox is what I was going to say.
4: Do you have any more Alabama takes you want to get off?
1: That was something, huh?
4: Big Alabama guy, Evan Kellen.
1: Go ahead.
5: No, I was going to say, what do you have him going this year?
1: 10-2. I did a stand-up touchscreen win-loss Alabama schedule.
7: That's a win.
1: I know when you're thinking Alabama football.
2: That's a win, all right. It's
7: a loss. Okay,
1: that's a win. What's the next one, Mikey? At Georgia. Okay. A day game, a tricky spot there. They didn't do well against Florida State the last year. Yeah, that was me, first take yesterday.
2: God bless.
1: I hope you get the most random stand-up schedule next week or the week after. Are you doing one of those today? I want random.
2: Who knows? Who knows?
1: I want CeCe doing the Mississippi State schedule today with no notice. And you know what? He could do it.
3: He could,
1: which
3: do
1: is amazing.
3: It. He'll figure it out.
1: He could give you the Mississippi State. That's a win. That's a loss.
2: Look it through it.
1: We'll find a way. All right. The ESPN Radio Rank'em series continues. Top 5 defenses in the NFL. CeCe will have that for us next. 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
16: Here is your latest Middle Tennessee weather. Thursday will be sunny with a high near 85 and northeast wind at 5 to 10 miles per hour. Conditions turn partly cloudy with a low near 65. Friday will be mostly sunny, high near 88. Showers and thunderstorms are possible late with a low near 70. 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

0: decade ago with Jim Schwartz, and they got a chip out of that run. They added Pro Bowl cornerback Reek Woolen to a cornerback group that features two first-team All-Pros. Woolen is top five in pass breakups and top 10 in picks since he entered the league in 2022. Edge rush presence is a concern, but they addressed that position in free agency by adding Jonathan Grenard from the Vikings, who tallied 27.5 sacks over the past three seasons. Philadelphia Eagles checking in at fifth in my top five defenses in 2026.
1: Well, I can't argue, obviously, you told us that, but I will say this. I will say this. If they are on defense, what you say they are going to be, and if Jalen Hurts is who I say he's going to be, legit Super Bowl contenders, undoubtedly.
2: And if Nick Sirianni is who I say he is,
1: good one.
2: Then
1: winning the Super Bowl.
2: We're talking about them getting back to and potentially winning a Super Bowl.
1: Yes. Yes.
0: Man, this puts a lot of pressure on Sirianni, Sean Mannion, and Jalen Hurts.
2: Big time.
0: Front and center.
1: Good.
0: Next.
3: Number four.
0: The Los Angeles Rams. The Rams were top five in takeaways and finished fourth in pressure rate last season, but they couldn't get quarterbacks on the ground when it mattered most. So they brought in the reigning defensive player of the year, fresh off of setting the single-season NFL sack record. In addition to Myles Garrett, they traded for all-pro cornerback Trent McDuffie and signed cornerback Jalen Watson from the Chiefs. Defensive tackle Kobe Turner and outside linebacker Byron Young are outstanding players in their own right. If there is a weakness on the Rams' defense, it's the middle of the back seven, and that's an area to watch. But the Rams are checking in fourth on my top five defenses going into 2026.
2: We know how potent that offense is. We know, obviously, how good the coaching staff is. The defense was one of the weaknesses last year. The fact that they addressed it in a big way, scary for the rest of the league. And let's not forget that there is the potential lurking that Aaron Donald could potentially come back and join the Rams.
1: Good point. Follow up to what all of this, same thing we said about the Eagles. If Stafford is who we all say he is, and he was last year, McVay we know is great. If Puka Nacua stays on the field and is mentally and physically healthy, which hopefully he is, obviously they're loaded. Plus, I'll add one other thing. When you identify the weakness, the middle back seven, okay? When you have a bleep them picks mentality, I assume, find the worst teams in the league, find their best middle linebackers and safeties, and the Rams will trade for them in season. Seriously.
0: Well, here's the thing that I am a little bit concerned about with the Rams. First of all, the Puka Nacua of it all, what's going on with that situation? Is there potential discipline coming? We'll figure out what happens with that over the coming month. Also, Alaric Jackson, their left tackle, he's got a situation that he's dealing with. We don't know what's going to happen with his availability. Remember, he was suspended a couple of years ago under the personal conduct policy. And then, of course, Warren McClendon, their second-year right tackle. We'll see what happens in year two going into the season as the full-time starter. So there are some concerns for this Rams team, but there's a lot to feel good about when you look at the roster top to bottom. Next.
3: Number three.
0: The Seattle Seahawks, reigning defending champs, returning 10 of 11 starters from Super Bowl 60. Seattle was the NFL's top scoring defense in 2025. Head coach Mike McDonald is arguably the best defensive play caller in all of football, allowing the fewest points per drive in the league, the best third down defense, and the second lowest yards per play. Nick Emenwari, their all-world rookie safety, is starting camp on the PUP list, so that's something to watch. But the expectation is that he'll be ready for week one. The Seattle Seahawks are third on my top five defenses coming into 2026.
1: Let me ask you this. Are they now the kind of team in that market for that coach, now with that quarterback? A guy is, I don't know why Von Miller always comes to mind, but let's use a Von Miller type. He's on a team, he's a veteran guy, he's not on the greatest team where he's like, get me out of here, just cut me so I can go there. Are they now that team? Like, are they the team that the veteran guy, Chris Canty's in year 11, breaks free if he's on a losing team? He's like, I'll take $10 an hour, just put me on Seattle. Are they that team or are the Rams that team defensively? Where do you want to go?
0: I want to go with the better coach.
1: And that's in Seattle?
0: Yes.
1: So they're the most attractive, break me free to get to that team right now. Like New England was, like Kansas City was, where you see all these named veterans, like, just get me there. That's saying a lot about them.
0: How many different quarterbacks and head coaches have they gone to the Super Bowl with over the last 21. Two decades?
1: Yeah, three. Yeah, them and the Eagles. Those are the teams. You want to go there. Because they're loaded with young guys. It's the veteran guys. DeMarcus Lawrence is a veteran guy. Ernest Jones is a veteran guy. Witherspoon is looking for a contract, and he'll get it, obviously. I just find that
0: crazy. That's crazy.
1: Dante Fowler Jr. there.
0: Three different head coach quarterback tandems have gone to the Super Bowl for Seattle over the last two decades.
1: Mm-hmm. Them and

0: Philly.
1: Functional organizations.
0: Yeah.
2: Next.
3: Number two.
2: The Houston Texans. Mm. This was a tough one, but Texans fall in at number two. Houston was the first in total defense and second in points allowed last season. To contextualize it, they only allowed one opponent to score 30 points, and that came in week 18 against the Colts after they had already clinched a playoff spot. Five Texans made the Pro Bowl in 2025, and they featured the best edge rush tandem in the NFL in Danielle Hunter and Will Anderson Jr., who combined for 27 sacks and 45 quarterback hits. No flaws in this unit. 10 out of 10, no notes.
1: When I was putting together my top defensive players in the NFL list, Will Anderson Jr. was, I believe, number three on the list. And there were so many omissions that I was wading through, and so many of those omissions were on this Houston Texans defense. I could have made an argument for Danielle Hunter. Obviously, Derek Stingley should be in the mix. They are so good. I'm interested to see who's number one based on the personnel that they have, the production that they had last year, and what we expect them to be this year, because this unit is already whole.
0: Yeah, yep. They made some additions. Reed Blankenship in the mix. Marte Mapu coming over from New England. Who's a kind of a
2: chess. Drafted in the second round from Ohio State.
0: I'll give you one other thing about them. I'm glad you have them in here. I think it is clear, to me at least, D'Amico Ryans is now officially the most underrated head coach in the NFL. He's been there for 5 minutes. He's had double-digit wins each of the years he's been there and been in the playoffs. What are you giving me that look for?
1: Because I don't know how Nick Sirianni's not the most underrated head coach in the NFL.
0: That's fair.
1: Been to two Super Bowls and won one, and yet we talk about him being on the hot seat.
0: That's fair.
1: Well, but D'Amico Ryans is in that conversation.
0: Okay. Very good counter.
2: But no, but here's the thing. Look at where Nick Sirianni was starting from, and look at where D'Amico Ryans was
1: starting. That's an excellent point. D'Amico Ryans helped revitalize that franchise.
0: Like, come on now. We talk about Sirianni, we don't talk about Ryans.
1: Which is probably a good thing.
0: But it's what you just said. It's about the three Super Bowls, three different combinations of coach quarterback that have gone to the Super Bowl in Philly. The organization, and this is Kimberly Martin's point yesterday on First Take, that the organization in Philadelphia leads us to the conversation about Sirianni. If Sirianni and Hurts had this success with any other organization outside of Philly or Seattle, we wouldn't even talk about
2: termination. If Philly didn't treat their head coaches and quarterbacks the way that they've treated them, then it would be... It wouldn't be a conversation.
0: This is a Howie Roseman conversation. And I guess that's why I say that in this case, Ryan's is more underrated.
2: Stop hijacking the power rankings and the regular rankings.
0: We're not allowed to debate.
2: I
0: forgot. No debate on here.
2: There can only be one number one.
3: Number one.
2: The Denver Broncos. Mm. Denver led the NFL with 68 sacks in 2025, a franchise record for the second straight year. Patrick Surtain is the best player, but All-Pro Zach Allen and outside linebacker Nick Benito, who finished top five in Defensive Player of the Year voting, are the backbone of that unit. Defensive coordinator Vance Joseph returns for a fourth season after passing on head coaching interviews. Denver's one flaw was takeaways, with just 14 all season despite the pressure. Converting more of that pressure into turnovers is the goal in 2026, but the Denver Broncos are my number one defense coming into this upcoming season. So there's the list. Radio Rank 'em series, top five defenses in 2026. The Denver Broncos, number one, followed by the Houston Texans, Seattle Seahawks, Los Angeles Rams, the Philadelphia Eagles. Smalls, you are my accountability partner. We will get to your objections and omissions on the other side of the break after I give you this Granger.
0: Wow, good job.
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1: We are unsportsmanlike here on ESPN Radio. ESPN2, we are presented by Progressive Insurance. 888-SAY-ESPN, 888-729-3776 is the telephone number to join the show if you want to object to CC's ESPN Radio power rankings, which he told us he will not take objections nor omissions from Smalls or from you out there at 888-SAY-ESPN. So let's object.
2: Can I throw in one caveat?
1: Oh, boy.
2: I just want to throw in one caveat.
1: Can I give the reset of the list, though, quickly?
2: Go ahead.
1: Broncos 1, Texans 2, Seahawks 3, Rams 4, Eagles 5. Top 5 defenses NFL are ESPN Radio Rank'em series. Go ahead.
2: I just 1 through 3, I think, are interchangeable. Any given week, any one of those can be the number one defense in the league. So I will just say that. If somebody is calling and saying, oh, well, the Seahawks should be number one or the Texans should be number one, not really going to give a ton of pushback on that because I think all three of those defenses are right there.
3: So they're tied, all tied for first, basically.
2: Yes.
4: Yeah, okay. It's
2: 1-2-3, draw a line, and then everybody else.
5: Canty, it's not interchangeable. It's like, this is the number one, like, the top team defense in the league per Chris Canty. Not like, yo, depending on how the wind blows, they might be two next week.
1: You're not just stood up for this,
2: out. Time out, Nuno. What I am saying is this. Based on what I know about these teams and what I saw last year and what they did this offseason, mm-hmm. I am saying this is the order that I believe that these teams will shake out on. But I will also acknowledge that the Houston Texans and the Seattle Seahawks are elite defenses. That's what I'm saying.
5: You know what this feels like right now? If the TV's going to show me, it's like, this is what Canty's doing. Like, the line's over here. Canty's like, up, up.
1: Nuno's waddling back and forth like he's dancing.
5: Really?
3: Waddling, Evan?
1: I don't know.
3: He was hopping back over the line.
1: Whatever, I used the wrong word.
5: You literally just called me fat.
2: No, I did not.
5: You said I waddled. Fat
1: Jalen
5: people waddles. No, fat
1: Jalen
5: people
1: waddles. Does the waddle. He's not fat.
6: Corpulent.
1: I'm not calling you fat.
2: That
1: trust
2: is great.
1: I ain't anyone fat.
2: Is that the word of the day, Pat?
6: It was previously when Michelle called you and Damian Woody corpulent.
2: That hurt. Smalls, objections and omissions, what we got?
3: Well, since the list is perfect, CeCe, and there is no room for objections and omissions, perhaps a question.
2: What's up?
3: Where were the Minnesota Vikings when you were considering this list? Because they blitzed more than any other team. They led the league in pressure rate, fourth in sacks last year.
1: And they have Dallas Turner.
3: They have Dallas Turner, primed for a breakout season with Jonathan Greenard going to Philly. And, of course, Brian Flores at the helm.
2: Yeah, I mean, I like the Minnesota Vikings defense. Don't love them. They lost Jonathan Greenard, and then they lost a lot of leadership on that side of the ball. So, I mean, it remains to be seen how they replace that, and that's why I'll pay attention to what Minnesota does, but I'm not just going to vault them into the top five defensive units because they're not in the same class as these other teams.
3: So we're not projecting the big step forward with Dallas Turner to take them to that level.
2: No, I mean, listen, how are you going to replace Harrison Smith? I need to know.
3: Yeah.
2: How are you going to replace it? That's a lot of leadership walking out of the building. So.
1: 888-SAY-ESPN, 888-729-3776. ESPN Radio Rank'em Series. If you're unfamiliar with it, on every show all day here on ESPN Radio, each show will pick one host to rank something for the NFL's upcoming season. Today, top five defenders. We made the tough decision in having the guy that played 11 years and won a Super Bowl in the NFL to do that job.
2: But here's the thing. Smalls did the top five defensive players this week.
1: Oh, she's pretty defensive.
3: And CeCe loved the list.
2: She should be. She should be. The previous two lists were awful, but she got the top five defensive players.
1: But no objections and omissions here. Yeah. Not at all. Oh, boy. All right. DJ in New York watching on ESPN, two top five defenses. Morning, DJ.
7: No, honestly, I think, yo, Casey, you're 100%. I think the only difference is if Aaron O'Donnell comes back, Rams instantly go to number one.
1: Hold on, we'll let you finish. DJ, stay with us. Let's have CeCe respond to that. That's a very good point. Let's play out the hypothetical, which is not that much of a hypothetical because he seems to be working out. Let's pretend Aaron Donald says, I'm back today. Where are the Rams? Still four, or do you plop them higher on this list? Because that could happen. He could announce it today.
2: Well, he could. Here's what I'll say. the best players don't always make the best teams, but the best teams always win. There would be no argument that the Rams have the most talent on the defensive side of the ball. I don't know how all of that talent works together. Mm. And so that's something that has to be workshopped. Yeah, I would keep them as is.
1: Okay. DJ, good question. Keep going.
7: And it's just Denver is really strong. Actually, the secondary is just 13 is the best. It's just you can't really get past the Texans front seven. Like front seven, like Willie Anderson, you got oof.
1: I think when you look at those two teams, obviously they're awesome along with Seattle in terms of defense. I do have one question, and I believe you played with this guy, if I'm not mistaken, that is a big loss for Denver. Denver had a couple of people running that defense, most prominently Vance Joseph, their former head coach, who's now their defensive coordinator. But
2: who's awesome?
1: Jim Leonard.
2: Yeah.
1: Left Denver, phenomenal defensive coach mm-hmm. on Wisconsin, and went to go back to the Bills, where he once was, and be their defensive coordinator. That's a pretty big underrated loss.
2: I'm not saying that that's not a loss, but Vance Joseph cut his chops as a defensive back coach. And if you look at that defense, that back end is pretty damn good. You got an all-pro in Ty Noah Hufanga. You got the reigning the defensive player of the year from 2 years ago in Patrick Surtain. Jaquan McMillan is amazing. Not a household name, but he will be shortly. Really like, he's great. Like, Jada Barron, first-round pick from a year ago. Like, they have so much talent on the back end of their defense. I'm really not worried about the loss of Jim Leonard as much as you would feel the impact of a coach that's that good.
1: By the way, correct me if I'm wrong on this. Vance Joseph and Tony Dungy, both college quarterbacks that became great defensive coaches. Wasn't Vance Joseph a quarterback at Colorado and Dungy was a quarterback in college, and then they became elite defensive coaches? Or am I just making that up?
8: Vance Joseph was a quarterback and a running back at Colorado in the 90s.
1: Why do I know that? Steve in Kansas, listening on 100.7 in Kansas. Morning, Steve.
9: Good morning, guys. First of all, Smalls, congratulations on getting tickets to the Masters.
3: Thank you,
9: somebody
3: Steve.
9: Somebody that's been there twice. It is absolutely amazing. And Canny, for you, the first time I've ever agreed with you.
2: Wow.
3: First time.
2: Thank you, Steve.
9: The top three got to be what you said. And if the Texans had a quarterback, they would be a Super Bowl contender.
1: But JJ,
2: here's the thing: if the Texans had a quarterback, that might be the number one defense because those guys would be fresh and they wouldn't be on the field as much.
1: That does impact it. You're right. This is a huge theme. This CJ Stroud conversation that Smalls only goes to the 1 yard line on and not the end zone because she wants to destroy him, but it's too nice and sweet and kind to actually do that because I think he's your least favorite football player in the NFL.
3: That is not true.
2: You are soft on the CJ Stroud take, though.
3: Hold on. He's not my least favorite quarterback in the NFL. Or least favorite player in the NFL?
1: I'm saying
3: the entire roster of the Rams.
1: No, good. Cop out. That's a personal thing. We're talking about football.
3: I'm also sick of Justin Herbert always getting so much praise and there never being postseason results.
1: You had him as your number one breakout performer.
3: Because he better.
1: Or else what? What, are they going to get rid of him? Why are you
3: or else
1: not?
3: He's going to have to hear it from me.
6: Just give the take already.
1: Yeah, I mean,
2: give the CJ Stroud take.
1: Maybe she's waiting for when she's on first take in a week and a half.
3: Do what?
2: Hold on, is that what you did yesterday?
1: What?
2: You launched,
1: I didn't wait.
2: You launched some new takes. Yes, you did.
1: What did I launch?
2: You launched some new takes yesterday on first take. You did.
1: What?
2: You did. You launched some new takes.
1: I don't know what they are. Okay. I probably should have paid attention to that. Smalls, this CJ Stroud take, you want to rip him to shreds. You're not doing it because you're too nice and too kind. But the reality is that may be one of the single biggest storylines in the NFL all season. If he is as good as he's supposed to be, they, as a franchise, Houston, may be legit Super Bowl contenders, and then he makes them give him the contract extension, which they shouldn't give him just yet. But you don't want to say that for some reason.
3: Here's my thing on CJ Stroud. I don't know what happened from what we saw when he came onto the scene, was the offensive rookie of the year, took the NFL world by storm. We talk about D'Amico Ryans transforming that franchise. CJ Stroud did that as well. The two of them transformed the Houston Texans franchise. Since then, the numbers have not only been in decline, but we saw on full display in the postseason last year. He was the reason why they could not get further. That defense is whole. They were awesome. They have a great coach. They have weapons on the offensive side of the ball. CJ Stroud kept turning it over. He's the single reason why they lost in the postseason and they couldn't advance further. And if I'm the Houston Texans, I'm trying to figure out what's the real CJ Stroud stand up. Are you the guy who we saw all this talent with that we took with a top pick? What was it, number two overall? And was the offensive rookie of the year that we want to build around? Or are you this guy? Are you broken? And I'm hoping that he returns to form. I'm not cheering against the guy. He just turns the ball over at an absurd rate.
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1: We are on Sportsmanlike here on ESPN Radio, ESPN2. 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You know, every single day on our show, the three of us, Michelle Smallman, Chris Canty, me, Evan Cohen, we get to talk, we get to ask others questions. It's part of our job. When Mike Tannenbaum, ESPN NFL front office insider, joins us, we go to a dinner party with Mike T. We go to the combine with Mike T. He likes to come in and pepper us with real-life questions that we have to answer immediately. Are you? And by the way, he and Dan Orlovsky have not stopped this text thread of just all weekend. I'm getting peppered with questions from the two of them about what do you do in this situation? What do you do in that situation?
2: So hold on, Mr. T, you grill people at dinner parties the same way you grill prospects at the combine?
3: 100%. I mean, because Chris, like, you go out to dinner and people just bloviate about the same thing and everyone, like, you know, it's very superficial. Or worse than that, CC, if they're self-absorbed, isn't like, well, we could get right into it. Like, what's your pet peeve? I'll go first. I don't like it when you say, hey, how are you? And people start talking and then they don't reciprocate. Mm. So this like forces like conversation where I wouldn't be negative. I would say it creates an environment where you can have a good conversation. Mm-hmm. So Chris, maybe I'll start with you. What is your pet peeve?
2: Pet peeve?
1: Nope, already out. He doesn't like when you repeat the answer.
3: Yeah, so a psychologist I've worked with is when you repeat the question, you're stalling.
2: Okay, so I'm going to be confidently wrong in my answer?
3: Yeah. Well, what is your pet peeve?
2: My pet peeve is people that are kind and not nice.
4: Mm.
3: Can you give an example of that?
2: Yeah, I can give an example of that. That's Evan Cohen when he invites me to something.
3: Whoa. Wow.
2: Yeah.
1: Okay, I don't know what that means. Kind and not nice. That's amazing. Pet peeve is not following up on your word. So I'm going to be there at 7 o'clock. If you're there at 7:01, you're late, let me know in advance. No issue with you if you're late, if you're letting me know in advance. If you're telling me you're going to be somewhere at 7 and you're going to be there at 7:01, I need a text beforehand. Follow up on your word or acknowledge that you did not have or you cannot follow up on that word.
3: Another Evan Cohen pet peeve is if you invite someone to your house and they don't respond.
1: Oh, God. I was thinking about that today. Yesterday. I think the people that I invited to the ECHC that didn't respond, I don't think I'm inviting next year. They're automatically.
3: They're dead to you.
1: Kind of, yeah. I'm like a little upset about some of this. I got to be honest.
2: You moved the goalposts a little bit, though, on the ECHC, didn't you?
1: What do you mean?
2: In terms of the invites, the plus ones.
1: Yeah, but Mike, to his credit, responded immediately saying he had a conflict that day.
2: Okay.
1: He was there last year. Pet peeve.
4: Interrupting. I like people that listen and that are genuinely interested in your answer. Wait, if you're interrupting, it's because you care about what you have to say, not about what I have to say.
3: So the juxtaposition is you work with two alphas here. How do you like your job if you're dealing with interruption 4 hours a day per day?
4: This environment is different. Interrupting in this environment where we have to speak in concentrated bursts is different. I'm talking about if you're having an actual conversation with someone in the real world, especially if they ask you something personal and you're sharing with them and they're interrupting. That means they're not listening to what you're saying. And God gave you two ears and one mouth because you need to listen twice as much as you speak.
2: Nice.
3: Michelle.
1: Well, she must hate us.
2: Very good answer.
3: Michelle, if we could travel back 3 years ago, what advice would you give yourself?
4: Don't freak out. It's all working out.
3: How about you, Chris?
1: Wait, he goes undrafted in this case.
2: Boy, what would the advice be that I would give myself? Ooh. I would say save as much money as you possibly can because kids are expensive.
3: I'll double down on that. Trust me.
1: I would say 3 years, allow yourself to not have to be in charge of everything.
3: Okay.
1: For Evan, a little bit.
3: Evan, yeah. If you had one superpower, what would it be?
1: Eating whatever I want and not gaining a single pound.
3: Yeah, is that called Ozempic?
2: Right?
1: Okay, let's talk about
2: there's
1: that.
2: There's an answer for that.
1: I don't want to do that. Not because I have anything against it or other people's doing it. I believe I put myself in this position where I need to lose 15 and I believe I need to get myself out of it. That's a horrible way of looking at it, but that's how I look at it.
3: Chris, how about you? If you have one superpower.
2: Don't hold grudges. Get over it.
4: Ooh, forgiveness is awesome. Right.
2: It's hard to get rid of that chip on my shoulder.
3: You know, there's a great...
2: I don't forgive people that wronged me.
3: You know, Chris, I read one saying that changed me on that, though, which is when you hold a grudge, it's like drinking poison and hoping the other person dies.
2: Yeah, but it allowed me to play over a decade in the NFL.
4: It's a bar.
2: It allowed me to play over a decade in the NFL, so how does that work?
4: Yeah, that's interesting. When it's something
2: drafted in the fourth round
5: for you.
4: But if it was something that was in your toolbox that motivated you and it allowed you to be successful, it's hard to break beyond that.
2: Yes, but it only serves me in that specific realm. It does not serve me now.
4: And you don't.
2: So that's the problem.
4: Go to that realm anymore.
2: Exactly.
4: Yeah, that's interesting. That's a good one.
3: How about you, Michelle?
4: My superpower definitely would be, I don't know if it's time travel or the ability to be somewhere in an instant, because it would be very awesome if I could snap my fingers and have dinner with my family. I miss my family.
1: And then just come back like that. That would be so cool. That concept. Mike Tannenbaum joining us. Dinner with Mike T. Or a combine with Mike T. Wonderlic question.
2: Dine and combine with Mike T.
4: I like it.
1: Go ahead.
3: Okay. Michelle, what's the favorite thing about yourself?
4: That I attract the best people in my life. My big fortune in life is the friends around me and the people in my ecosystem. And I think that I'm pretty good at discerning who to let in. And so that's my favorite thing about myself, is that I believe I have the ability to attract the best people to me.
3: That's great. Chris?
2: One foot in front of the other. If somebody tells me to run through the brick wall, I'm going to run through the wall, or the wall is going to break me, but I'm going to keep going forward. Mm.
1: I am who I am, for better or worse, and I'm not for everyone.
3: That's great.
4: I also was going to say my ankles, which is my best physical feature.
1: Your ankles.
4: Thing I love about myself. They're exceptional.
3: Okay.
1: Evan, don't even comment on that one.
3: You could spend one day, you could be any place in the world. Where would that place be?
1: On an island on Palm Beach. At the Breakers, if I'm going to really be real about that. I love it.
2: I gotta go. I've never been. I gotta go.
1: Yeah.
4: It's great.
2: The way you talk about
1: it's
2: this.
1: For thing. Me. It's like everybody.
3: So
1: has...
3: you guys are the cabanas, you know, oceanfront.
1: You've been there.
3: Yeah.
1: I know you've been there. Many of. Mike is my
4: NFL
1: sister.
4: Meetings there.
1: No, he's. Please. He doesn't want to say it. Oh, go ahead.
2: What's the question?
3: You have one day, you could be any place on the planet. Where would you be?
2: Cape Town, South Africa in February. I got beach, I got mountains, I got wine country, I got penguins and lions within 45 minutes.
4: It's an amazing place.
1: Yeah. Wow. Great answer.
3: Yeah. Wow, that is going to be hard to beat. Michelle.
4: Italy, Amalfi Coast, sunshine on a boat, Aperol spritz in hand, good jams on the aux, snacks on the boat, laughing with my friends.
1: Mm. Mike, we have 1 minute. Your answer to that, by the way?
3: Oh, I would go Nova Scotia.
2: Did not anticipate that.
3: Because it's great people, okay, fresh salmon, which is good for losing 15 pounds, great golf, and you don't have to go over to Europe to get there, so there's an efficiency that you could fly there in a little over an hour and feel that you're a ways away.
2: Great oysters, too.
1: We have time for one more question if we do it quickly, Mike. Do you have one more?
3: Sure.
1: You're not prepared. No, wow. Mike is undrafted.
2: Let me get the question first, Mr. T. See if I can do this the right way.
3: Okay, favorite movie.
2: Oh, Shawshank Redemption.
3: Ooh, very good.
1: Hoosiers.
4: Goodfellas / also Father of the Bride.
2: So who are you judging the most from their answer?
3: Chris, I'm going to go with you because I love the whole part about one foot in front of the other, and that's what it's like playing in pro football.
1: Well, he did do that for a while.
3: Yeah.
2: I guess that's kind of like Shawshank too, though, right?
4: Yeah.
2: One foot in front of the other.
3: It's so good.
2: Tunneling through that wall.
3: It is so good.
4: And through the muck.
1: CC had a poster on his wall that he threw a rock through to get out of the Cowboys.
3: Michelle's talking about getting dirty.
1: Man, oh man. Mike Tannenbaum, you'll see him. Well, I guess talk football on Get Up.
2: So what will our draft grades be based on the interviews?
1: We have seven seconds.
3: You have to come up to my office.
1: Bring it. 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
9: 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Joe Rexroad, good morning. Happy Thursday. What's going on?
10: Happy Thursday. Not too much. The Tigers took 2 out of 3 from the Cubbies, and I'm just every day I'm like, it's back. Like yesterday, I'm like, okay, that's it. Just give it up. And then today they win that. They get another good pitching performance from Montero. You know, they're sitting there like what? What, 3.5 out of the wild card, I think, now at this point. You know, I guess it's 4.5. You know, I'm really on the line here of what they should do. So, but at least I'm acknowledging MLB again.
9: Yeah, it's a sport again. That's good.
10: For 4.5 today.
9: Back
10: for
9: of, today. The, of the wild card.
10: Yeah, for today. They've had someone had a stat, like in the last few years, it was something like they've had like 4 months where they were the best team in baseball, or 5 months, and then 4 months where they were the worst team in baseball.
9: Yeah. It's hard to do.
10: It's incredible. It's like it's feast or famine. They're kind of feasting a little bit now. They're like actually third in the AL in run differential. So there's my little Tigers update for you.
9: Good news is the Red Sox lost finally.
10: Yeah.
9: After like 15 in a row, they lost.
10: Yeah, like they were on their way to like an atrociously bad season, and then they ripped off 14 straight to get just over 500.
9: Yep.
10: So, yeah, it's long way to go. That's the thing about baseball.
9: It's a long season.
10: You can have several seasons in one.
9: Christian, how are we doing? What's going on?
11: I'm doing good. I'm still not acknowledging Major League Baseball. I'm a Reds fan, so the season's been over. It's about mid-May for me, unfortunately.
10: Yeah. Kirk Herbstreit's out there he's just trashing the Reds every chance he gets.
11: Every time he talks about the Reds, I cannot relate more to him. He's preaching the gospel every time he does that. We started we had so much promise. 2011, I was so excited, and then now it's just, I'm ready to burn it all down at this point.
10: So it's 27-43 since then. Oh, man.
11: Yeah. Not very good. Bad.
10: Yeah, that's tough.
9: Not very good. I know a lot of Reds fans, too. Not very good. A lot of misery out there.
10: I'd love to know the exact breakdown here of Braves, Reds. I feel like Cardinals would probably be third.
9: I think Braves number Reds, one, probably. Cardinals, Cubs are your four for sure.
10: Okay.
9: And Braves, I think, are unquestionably number one. And then I think, you know, who number two is can be up to, for debate after that. I think there are a lot of Reds fans.
10: There are a lot of Reds fans.
9: A lot of Cardinals fans. Like, I think it's pretty close after that.
10: Yeah. And, of course, you know, the I mean, the being a Braves fan has been pretty good.
9: Yeah, it's not been bad this year.
10: It's been pretty good, really, for like
9: long time.
10: 35 years.
9: Yeah, it's been good for a long time.
10: Yeah.
9: No question about that. We were having our discussion yesterday, Joe, about these random sports that used to be on ESPN.
10: Yeah,
9: you turn it on at 2 in the morning, there's Australian rules football, or, you know, the World Series of Poker was on there, and people were having, you know, all these sunglasses on playing poker on television, and people used to actually watch that, which was always kind of amazing to me, but they did. I showed up to my other job yesterday. My buddy Will was like, "Hey, you ever heard of car jitsu?" And I was like, "No, I have not. What is that?" So, like, it's two guys in, like, this compact car that's not very big, and they start, they blow the horn, and you got to unbuckle your seatbelt, and the first person to either get the other person to tap out, knock them out, or throw them out the door or window wins. And it's, I've gone down a YouTube rabbit hole of this. It's the most amazing thing I've ever seen. Car jitsu.
10: I mean, I saw this on the grid, and I'm like, what? I mean,
9: what's he talking about?
10: Yeah, what in the world? You just showed me a clip of it. Like, it's basically sanctioned murder.
9: Yeah, pretty much. I mean, they're, like, wrapping seatbelts around people's neck and choking them out.
10: I mean, it's crazy.
9: Close, like, quarters combat.
10: This would be, if there was ever, like, an Ocho, like, this would be one of the, like, the centerpiece.
9: Yeah, it'd be, like, the Super Bowl, the Ocho.
10: Seriously, like, look this up. It's crazy. Like, these dudes are trying to choke each other out with seatbelts.
9: And, you know, in, like, you know, a Prius. It's amazing. Yeah.
10: The guy, like, gets in the back seat, like, "Oh, now I got some leverage on you." And they're wearing mouthpieces. Like, they're wearing mouthpieces, like, they're about to put their helmets on and line up at the line of scrimmage.
9: I mean, you YouTube this thing, and it's like, Russia versus the United States championship car jitsu match. It's the most amazing thing I've ever seen. It's unbelievable. So shout out to Will for bringing my attention to car jiu-jitsu.
10: That goes in. To me, that goes right in the, you know, the top shelf with, like, the cheese rolling.
9: Oh, yeah.
10: I guess, are we counting the running the bulls?
9: I think so. Okay. I think we count it.
10: Yep, count that. Running the bulls, cheese rolling, car jitsu. What's, like, the Mount Rushmore of just freaking crazy-ass sports? You know, what would be the fourth?
9: That's a good question. I don't know.
10: If those three are now, like, they are in a different level. I mean, I guess you could, you could put competitive eating in there, but
9: have you seen the power slap championships, where these people just stand across from each other at a table and take turns slapping each other until they knock each other out?
10: Yeah, that one's in there. Is that really, like, until you knock someone out?
9: Oh yeah.
10: My God. I mean, what's the CTE rate on that sport? Like,
9: it's gotta be
10: 100%.
9: You're just trading blows back and forth.
10: Eventually
9: somebody gets knocked out and they fall on the ground.
10: Maybe that's the one. Yeah, and if there's anything else anyone has something that you can bring our attention to. I mean, like car jitsu,
9: never on the radar.
10: I mean, cheese rolling, that'll every year that happens, and like you'll get all kinds of clips of that.
9: Car
10: jitsu. Do we have a start date for this stuff? Like, is this,
9: I don't know,
10: pretty new? Because it's pretty amazing, man. It's like basically take part in like a Steven Seagal movie.
9: pretty much.
10: See how you can do.
9: See who survives. Tennessee lands David Gabriel Georges yesterday, Joe. So they land their 5-star running back. He is, I mean, depending on where you look, I think ESPN's got him at the number 2 running back, number 14 overall prospect in the 2027 class. He's from Baylor in Chattanooga. I think before that he's from Canada. But they beat out Ohio State to land David Gabriel Georges. There's been an intense back and forth between Tennessee fans and Ohio State fans online, but a big get for Josh Heupel and company yesterday.
10: Yeah, big time win, big time recruiting win. I mean, like, guys, I expect him, you know, freshman running backs, if you're that good, come in as a freshman, you're ready to go. So I think we're going to see him right away make a difference and at least, you know, be on the field, be in the rotation, and probably make some plays for the Vols. And it's interesting. I never would think as I've kind of read up on this a little bit and noticed the reaction, like I read this for the show, but Mick Walker covers Ohio State recruiting for Letterman Rowe. Letterman Rowe is a, if you're an Ohio State fan, everybody, like Letterman Rowe is a big, I think that's at some point On3 bought them, but Mick Walker says, Ohio State went all in on David Gabriel Georges. Now he's headed to Tennessee, and they have nothing to show for it at running back. How the Buckeyes burned two full classes chasing one guy. That's his story for On3, for Letterman Rowe. And I'm like, dang, man, Tennessee just, I mean, I never would have guessed that losing a running back would be so damaging to Ohio State, but apparently this one hurt.
12: Yeah, I mean, Ohio State, I was telling you before the show, they've been basically foolproof my entire life, but this, I guess this is going to be what breaks them, losing David Gabriel Georges to Tennessee. It's over. That run is over in Ohio, in Columbus.
10: Sorry, guys. Sorry to
12: pack it up.
10: Sorry to blow up your whole program. Yeah, but hey, seriously, the big get for Josh Heupel. I know a lot of the back and forth is, you know, Ohio State, we you know, Tennessee offered him way more money. Is that true? I don't know. But sometimes that's what you have to do.
12: Sometimes,
10: you know, if that's the case, and you were able to make that work, great, good job.
12: Well, I will say on the offensive side of the ball, you're looking at, I mean, Faison Brandon is a 5-star quarterback recruit, and we'll see, you know, potentially what that looks like this year. You've got Tristan Keyes, who I guess is now TK Keyes, as a 5-star player, as a receiver, and you now add a 5-star running back to it. So if you're talking like skill position on the offensive side of the ball, there's a lot of talent that Tennessee's getting ready to have.
10: That's exciting. And so if this offensive line this year is what we think it will be, which is pretty good, and you can keep momentum going there, right? I mean, we did talk in the first few years of Heupel, like, it's time, you know, some of these guys, some of these young offensive linemen, they need to have more of them, you know, develop and turn into functional players. But if you're going to keep it going there, you might have yourself a very dynamic offense here very shortly.
12: You might. And, I mean, we've talked about this kid. I mean, I saw some articles yesterday, like, this will be the best running back that Josh Heupel has had at his disposal basically since he was at Oklahoma and he had Adrian Peterson.
10: Yeah, which is, yeah,
12: a long time ago.
10: Yeah. Yeah, I think, I mean, I think back then, maybe he was OC, but I thought he was just QB coach.
12: I think he was QB coach.
10: But whatever, he's on the offensive side of the ball and Adrian Peterson's running the ball, so that counts as you have him as your guy. But yeah, that's kind of a high bar. Kind of a, for anybody who remembers Adrian Peterson in Oklahoma. Good Lord.
12: Yeah.
10: Unfair.
12: No, and somebody point out David Sanders as well on that Tennessee offense. Yeah, I mean, I was kind of referring to the skill position, but when you want to go to offensive line,
10: if you want to go five stars,
12: that's another one you can throw in there on the offensive side of the ball as well. We're off and running. 615-737-1025 is our phone number. 615-737-1025. We'll take your reaction to Tennessee beating out Ohio State for running back David Gabriel Georges. Plus, another plan was unveiled yesterday in the NFL that has Joe very worried about a particular aspect of the future of football. We'll get into that coming up next. Robbie and Rex Road, 102.5 The Game.
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0: your thoughts at 615-737-1025. We have Joe attacking Sweet Tea on the YouTube chat, so you can join in on that if you want to on our YouTube chat.
1: Well, it's gross. Sweet Tea, banana pudding, I don't like those things. Everything else that you can throw at me that would be part of Southern cooking, I mean, I'm all about it, man. I think that's a pretty high hit rate.
0: Incredible oversight of those two things, but yes, it is a high hit rate.
1: Sweet tea, though, man.

0: As K-Dot points out, but olive burgers, let's get all over.
1: Yes. Oh, hell yes.
2: I agree with Joe. I'm not a fan of either one.
1: Yeah!
2: No, thank you.
1: And what about, like collard greens and, all the other stuff that comes with, if you go to a meat and three?
2: No, thanks.
1: Oh, really?
2: Green beans, fine
0: Son,
2: with that.
0: Where are you from?
2: Here. I've lived in Murfreesboro my whole life, but still, no, I'm good. Just give me normal vegetables, green beans, broccoli, mashed potatoes.
1: Broccoli, damn. Poutine? You like some poutine? No? Okay. I thought
2: I
1: maybe we'd
2: far.
1: Get you some Midwestern, some halloupkies and stuff like that.
2: Nah, I can't go that far.
1: Okay. All right.
0: This is taking
1: Christian doesn't like Christian
0: turn.
1: Doesn't like food.
2: It is an inside joke. Yeah, Christian, I do not like a lot of things. Yeah.
0: Christian eats oxygen. That's good.
1: So are you like a my daughter, like, give me chicken fingers and fries and
2: see,
1: I'm happy?
2: See, it's not that bad. It's mainly just sweet stuff. I really just don't like sweet stuff.
0: Interesting. Probably good for you long term.
2: Yeah. I hate soda. That's another thing. Like, it's just, I don't know. It's weird. I've just never, just sweet stuff. I don't know. I just don't like it. Never have. It's been a thing since I was a kid.
1: It probably is.
0: So Christian will live till he's like 110.
1: Yeah.
0: That's good.
1: As a sugar addict, I can tell you, I'm kind of jealous of you now.
2: The salt still get me, so we'll to be determined on
1: okay.
2: that.
1: Okay, yeah, so. Yeah, you got to watch that sodium. Yeah, there's a lot of takes on this.
0: Yeah,
1: Jess says, have you ever seen the amount of sugar goes in a sweet tea? Yeah, I mean, exactly. Like, it's just too much. But if you tell me that people do it well, I mean, I'll believe you.
0: I mean, people do it well. Now, I mean, I'm not going to act like there's not a lot of sugar in it. Yeah. I mean, there is. So that's just part of it.
1: That's the thing. I am a sugar addict. So it's weird. It's kind of weird that I don't like it, It's just too much for me when I've had it.
0: All right.
1: Boy,
0: this is a go olive burgers. Yeah. Let's get after those. Joe, the Kansas City Chiefs unveiled the renderings for their new stadium that is moving from Missouri to Kansas, by the way, that is scheduled to open in 2031, I believe. So Arrowhead will be no more, and there is a new stadium coming for Kansas City. And you guessed it, this one's got a roof on it. So those cold days that the Titans have gone into Arrowhead, and you got Ryan Suckup out there kicking a cinder block of a football because it's 5 degrees out there. Those are limited. Not going to be very many of those moving forward. You got just a few years left before another indoor stadium takes place. That seems to be the trend. I mean, the Titans are losing an outdoor stadium, going to indoor. Kansas City's losing an outdoor stadium, going to indoor. That's the trend all over the place right now. I think Cleveland is doing the same thing. What do you make of Cleveland saying, all right, Arrowhead, move aside. We're going to build a nice indoor stadium coming up.
1: I just imagine, what if this happened at Lambeau? Can you imagine this happening at Lambeau? Can you imagine Green Bay ever saying, you know what? We build a nice roof stadium here. We have so many more suites. We can have like 3 sports bars in it. We can do concerts, blah, blah, blah.
0: I think the city might legitimately burn down, but no.
1: Yeah, I don't think it'll ever happen because I think that place is so iconic, and I hope it doesn't. I thought the same thing about Arrowhead.
0: Yeah.
1: It may not be Lambeau, but, I mean, it's pretty close, right?
0: It's pretty good.
1: I mean, you're talking about the first 2 Super Bowl participants and tremendous tradition, a lot of legendary games, and just a different kind of place. And like Lambeau, I feel like it's a little bit more college football feel, small town community kind of feel than a lot of these NFL stadiums in big cities. And so if Kansas City's going to give that up, then sure, there's – good old Clark Hunt with his F- rating from the players on the Chiefs. I mean, I'm sure there's a big windfall here in it for him. And some people will like to have the climate control. But you tell me, like, what percentage of Chiefs fans are happy about this?
0: Well, he claims, Clark Hunt says that, they did a request. He heard several, quote, several season ticket members in multiple surveys that want this. So I don't know what that means. I mean, I have a theory on this, and somebody on the YouTube chat's already brought it up. I mean, you're seeing all these indoor stadiums. I think it's because a lot of these owners were like, yeah, let's host a Super Bowl. That'd be great. I think that's part of it. Like, it's like, I mean, Kansas City with Arrowhead, as great as it is, you ain't hosting a Super Bowl in Kansas City in February in an outdoor stadium. With this one, they will. I mean, they'll get it. at some point.
1: They'll get one.
0: They'll get one.

0: I don't think they'll get more than that, but we'll see.
1: Well, and that's what, I mean, you brought up Green Bay. That's what makes that different. I mean, Green Bay could build an indoor stadium. They're not hosting the Super Bowl. They don't have the hotel space for it, yeah. So it doesn't matter. Like, they could build the indoor stadium all they want, and I have no idea what Kansas City's hotel situation looks like, but
0: they
1: there's
0: can
1: 5 years. I mean, there's a long time from now until it's completed where they could do it. So that's probably part of this is all the different events that you can host in indoor stadiums. And unfortunately, that seems to be the way we're going.
0: I guess because that's kind of where I was, like down the road, the Bears are going soft too. The Bears are going soft, so the NFC North. I mean, whatever. If the Bears ever actually nail something down, I think it's going to be a roof stadium. So you're going to have the Packers as the only team in the NFC North now with an open air stadium.
1: Yep.
0: Down the road in this league, with the Chiefs doing this now, I guess we might be looking at the Packers and the Bills as the only open air, at least only open air teams in
1: cold
0: areas.
1: Yeah.
0: I don't know about Cleveland. I mean, I don't know what.
1: I think they're going to be
0: talking
1: indoor.
0: About that, right?
1: I think it
0: talking
1: is.
0: About that. Yeah.
1: Yeah,
0: it is for sure.
1: I think it's going to be indoor. So
0: Cincinnati, I don't know.
1: Yeah.
0: You count them in that. That's the very southern tip, like it's at the very bottom of Ohio, but I mean, it's still.
1: It gets colder.
0: Yeah, it gets cold there. I mean, it's still like 5 hours north of here. Now that you mention it, that's same thing with Buffalo. Buffalo, they're not going to get a Super Bowl, so I guess they're like, yeah, we'll just go open air. It's just, I don't know, it's kind of sad to me. And as much as, like, there is excitement, and there should be excitement about the stadium here. I mean, I think in a lot of ways it's going to be great. I think that we, as a city, as we've talked about it many times, really have a chance to get in the rotation.
1: Yeah.
0: Especially if that first one doesn't happen during an ice storm. I think everything else is going to go great. We're going to knock it out of the park. Don't have an ice storm during that first one to scare people off, and I think we'll get in the rotation. But it's just, there is a little bit of a, like the NFL going shopping mall here,
1: with
0: some of this stuff that's kind of, and I think one of the biggest things that really bothers me is, for example, I know Chicago is the latest example of this for sure. I don't know about this one or some of the other ones, but Chicago, they're not doing a retractable roof. Chicago, now, look, there's not a lot of the year where it would come in handy, but in September, absolutely. And even into October, like, is it so bad to play like a football game that
1: 55 degrees?
0: Yeah. That's football. You'd actually be able to retain some feel of that's football. And by the way, if you did that and had grass, which is the hot topic now, it's just mind-numbing. The greed of these owners, the money they are making, it's insane. The valuations on these franchises. And they won't do a retractable roof because it's too expensive. Amy did the same thing. They won't do grass because there's not a player in the league. Well, maybe there's a player. Maybe you can find a player. 90-whatever% of them will tell you that it feels totally different if you play every day on grass. You can, the NFL put out some study. Well, I don't know about BS, man. It is better for your players to play on grass, but let's be cheap about that. Let's be cheap about retractable roofs, even though we are absolutely printing money. It's actually infuriating.
1: Well, look, and I understand. I'm conflicted on this because, as a fan, like the idea of even here in Nashville, going to a game in December. Like I've been to some Titans games in December. I mean, I remember a Christmas night game. I don't know what year it was, maybe 07, something like that, where, I mean, it was like, it's like 15 degrees outside. It was cold. And,
0: yeah,
1: it was not pleasant.
0: Yeah.
1: But so the idea of sitting in December in 72 degrees and not having to worry about, packing 75 jackets because you're worried about freezing to death up there is, like, that's appealing to me. Like, I understand that.
0: Yep.
1: I also, like, one of the plays from my childhood that is still etched in my memory is Eddie George in Cleveland, and I think it was the year, I can't remember if it was 99 or 2000, but he's just running away from a bunch of Cleveland Browns. There's a blizzard going on in the game, and he broke off like a 75-yarder, and I could still see the play in my head because I was like, look how cool that is. There's a bunch of snow on the ground outside, and Eddie George is just sprinting away from all these people. And we're just, other than Lambeau, I guess, and Buffalo, we're not going to have that moving forward.
0: Yeah. And I do with the grass, on the grass part of it only, like Cleveland is an example. Now they made the excuse here, and yeah, it got a little rough late in the season. It has gotten rough. It did get rough when it was grass here. Cleveland for sure. You know, when they had grass, like that, I bet you that day half of the field was mud, right? Like so,
1: probably.
0: So no, but there's a lot of technology, which again has made the turf better and closer, but it's still not the same thing, you know. And yeah, those playoff games are some of the most legendary things in NFL history, in Lambeau included, you know. And it's too bad to lose that. But by the way, it also makes me think of college football. Well, we could never have a football game outdoors. Yeah, it was what's his name from the Big 12. The former Big 12. I'm like, dude, did you really just say that? Bowlesby. It was Bob Bowlesby.
1: Play a game in 42 degrees outside.
0: Who's ever heard of football outdoors in January?
1: Real strong take there, Bob. 615-737-1025, our phone number. More your thoughts to get to on the open-air stadiums going away in the NFL. Robbie and Rex Road, 1025 the game.
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4: I'm Fox 17 Code Red meteorologist Greg Bobis. Our forecast this morning, upper 60s and low 70s. A cooler afternoon ahead for us today. Mid-80s for high temps. A few isolated rain showers possible. South of I-40, though most of us will stay dry throughout the afternoon.
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1: Welcome back in, Robbie and Rex Road, 102.5 The Game. We'll have the best and worst things in sports coming up here in about 10 minutes on the program. Charles Robinson will be with us for his weekly visit at 8 o'clock on the show today, taking your thoughts at 615-737-1025. Let's head to our phone line. Welcome in Will to the program. Will, good morning. Thank you for calling in.
9: Hey, good morning. I understand it's a money thing, but I think also it speaks to like a societal change a little bit. When anytime you're watching a game and you're streaming, instead of the old days where you had to like wait and then run to the kitchen to get a snack or run to the bathroom in commercial break, now you just hit the pause on it and then do whatever, and it's like nothing ever changed. And I think this is kind of like the same thing to where people don't appreciate the difference between grass and turf. I'm talking about fans. I can remember, it's probably about 10 years ago in Nashville. It may have been the Ryman. I don't remember. I was at a concert. And instead of everyone pulling out their lighters during that, like, famous ballad and, like, waving it in the air, everybody had an app on their cell phone of a flame, and they were waving it. And I was like, what world am I in? But anyway, that's all I got, guys.
1: Yep. Thank you, Will. Appreciate
0: I've had those moments, too. I'm like, oh, okay, just doing the phone thing, huh? Okay, cool. Way better with lighters, man.
1: Yeah.
0: This whole grass thing, obviously, it's going on. It has much to do with the World Cup, right? We've all just watched the World Cup. All these places, most of them with field turf at this point, had these beautiful grass fields. I missed it. I watched a lot of soccer, but if there was any issue with any of the grass anywhere, I missed it.
1: Yeah, I mean,
0: I think it was perfect.
1: Yeah, I agree.
0: So the technology, you can do it. Costs a little more money. Your players are asking for it, and they're not BSing you. Every player, I mean, anybody, go like run a little bit on field turf. It is way better than the old school painted cement AstroTurf, but it's still not the same as grass. There's not the same amount of give. There's much more, scraping and stuff like that when you fall on it, and it hurts the next day. Every single player will tell you that. So does that matter? Does that matter? Because it's the player safety error, right?
1: And that's what they say.
0: I know that they put out the Titans put out this. It wasn't just the Titans, but they put out this. Well, actually, the injury is. Yeah, come on, man. Let's be real. And, again, it's just like, people who cape for the owners, and I saw Stilly doing this, caping for the owners on stuff like this. Yeah, sure. I mean, maybe, I don't know. Can this be part of a CBA? Maybe we can ask Charles later. I mean, I guess this could be part of a CBA. But if I'm an individual owner, I might think, you know what? I'm seriously, my net worth is like multiplying on itself right now by owning this NFL team. You know what I'm going to do? I'm going to do this on my own. And maybe there's a free agent or two that we get because I do it. I don't know. Maybe not. But, like, why not do the right thing?
1: Well, I mean, it's clear the players want it. I find the money excuse for this pretty laughable. I mean, it is an investment, especially when you've got an indoor stadium, to maintain the grass and get it playable every week. But to act like that's just some out-of-this-world investment that these NFL owners can't make is just – I mean, look, we see owners doing it. I mean, the freaking Arizona Cardinals have done it, okay?
0: Yeah.
1: Like, Arizona brings in grass to that stadium.
0: They bring in the trays of grass, right. And it's more expensive.
1: Yeah. So, like, if the Arizona Cardinals can do it, you can find a way to do it if you're some of these other teams around the league.
0: Anybody in the league, you're all – like, you're dominating the world. It's really ridiculous, man. And there's just no, there's really no excuse other than if you just want to say, well, sorry, like I'm just not spending that money. It's the same thing with retractable roof. What, you know, here in Nissan Stadium, coming out of the Titans building, it was, well, I mean, the Colts don't use it. Okay, well, first of all, they do use it some. They use it several games a year, typically. I've been there when they've had the roof open. And also, they're 4.5 hours north of here. It's BS. Amy didn't want to spend another $200 million.
16: Yep.
0: Let's check her net worth in 10 years.
16: Yeah.
0: $200 million to give people an open-air football experience on a beautiful day in Nashville, and we'll have a whole bunch of them on Sundays coming up. It's ridiculous.
1: Apparently, Memphis is going to play some games here, or at least throwing the idea out there of trying to play some regular season games for the Grizzlies here in Nashville. The first time I heard of this was Adam Silver a few months ago when he was getting asked about like LeBron basically trashing the city of Memphis, and it's like, I don't anticipate we're moving the Grizzlies, but would not mind seeing them play some games in Nashville. And apparently there's going to be a push for that to happen coming up. So, I mean, if I'm a Grizzlies player, I'm like, yeah, screw that. I'm not going 4 hours to the – or 3 hours to the east to go play some of these games. But apparently they're talking about actually doing that.
0: Yeah, so now this has gotten a lot of traction. I have to say – sometimes, you know, I look at these profiles and it's like, wait a minute, okay, is this real? This is,
1: well, Silver said it.
0: Silver said it, but this is a reporter, Evan Sidery, I don't know the name. He says an NBA, NFL, NCAA reporter, 73,000 followers. But now I'm looking at him like, who does this guy work for?
1: I have no idea.
0: But he reported on Twitter, the Grizzlies are expected to play a few home games next season in Nashville, which could become an annual tradition. Like you said, Silver floated that, and assume when he floats something, it's like, this sounds like it's something that's going to, like he's getting it ready for that. But I agree with you. Like, you're already on the road for 41 games, and so again, you're on the road for how many other home games?
1: Exactly.
0: And you're going to get on a flight and...
1: Well, I don't know. Like, if you're a
0: Nashville excited about this?
1: I mean, I guess I would answer that question by, like, who are they playing against, right? Like, who are you playing when you're here? Because, I mean, right now, all due respect to Boozer, who just got drafted, I don't know that the Memphis Grizzlies is going to be overly exciting to watch for a couple of years. So I would completely answer that question of, would you be excited if you're a Nashville sports fan of who are they playing against when it's here? If it's the Grizzlies taking on the Charlotte Hornets, I'm going to have to pass on that one, I think.
0: Yeah.
1: No disrespect to Charlotte.
0: And if it's, you know, if it's Wemby and the Spurs, then people here get excited. Also, if I'm in Memphis, I'm like, really?
1: Yeah, like, what are we doing?
0: You screwed us out of this game? I want to go see the Spurs and Wemby.
1: Which is why I can already tell you one of the matchups, if they do come here, what it'll be. Here come the Memphis Grizzlies and the Sacramento Kings to Nashville.
0: Great. All right. Let's watch that. I actually will go watch some Darius Acuff, but yeah. In general, yeah, that's not great. How about the Warriors? The LeBron and the Warriors? Is that?
1: Well, maybe that's what they're waiting on the schedule to come out so they can, or LeBron to make his decision so they can make the schedule when they're coming to Nashville.
0: Everything's waiting on you, LeBron. I was wrong. He didn't do it Wednesday. Someone's saying, Draymond said that because Adam Silver basically said, like, please hurry, now he's going to take, like, 2 more weeks or whatever.
1: Yeah.
0: I don't know.
1: But that's great. Let's do more of that.
0: Yeah, yeah. I mean, that's the thing. That would be totally unfair if LeBron, who ripped Memphis, gets to, like, play a road game against Memphis in Nashville. Yeah. That should not be allowed to happen.
1: Maybe that's LeBron's demanding. He's like, I need to see the schedule, and I need to make sure that we're not playing in Memphis, and then I'll tell you where I'm signing.
0: Let me see the open dates at Bridgestone. What's the Preds schedule look like?
1: Really focusing in on the Predators schedule. 615-737-1025 is our phone number. We'll have the best and worst things in sports coming up next. 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
0: Welcome back in, Robbie and Rex Road, 102.5 The Game. Robbie Stanley, Joe Rex Road, Christian Skelton here with you on this Thursday morning. It's time for the best and worst things in sports. 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
24: Best thing, one more tip of the cap to the World Cup. I enjoyed it a lot. I thought it was great. Even the Spain-Argentina game, I was locked in on the game. It wasn't the most exciting game. It didn't compare favorably to some of the other matches or games, whatever you want to call them, in the World Cup. But the whole thing was fantastic. I really enjoyed it. I'm personally probably not going to adopt like, you know, Chelsea or Manchester United or something like that. I might, you know, dip in and check out like a big game or something along the postseason, maybe a little bit more. I really liked it. I thought they did a great job. The broadcast, yeah, I mean, like Rebecca Lowe was, you know, was a great host, and I thought the top announcing team on Fox was really good. And the World Cup final got 66.4 million viewers. on Fox and Telemundo combined. 42.5 on Fox, 23.9 on Telemundo. So that's the largest non-Super Bowl sports audience in this country since the 94 Winter Olympics. I mean, just the 42 on Fox, the AFC and NFC title games last year were like 46, 48.
1: Yep.
24: That's insane to me. And that tells you something. And I think that there's no question about the momentum of the game overall. What that means, I don't know, but the World Cup was awesome. I forgot my worst. Do I not have a worst? No, my worst in sports is I have to also give one more tip of the cap to the SEC for sounding like idiots. I understand, okay, self-governance, you want to do some things that other leagues don't do. That's fine. That's sort of like doing your own thing.
1: Sure.
24: But the fact that any of you and the president of Georgia just seriously, it's still incredible that he's like, well, it would be the national championship if the SEC teams beat each other. Like, you can't truly believe that. The rest of college sports is laughing at you. It's embarrassing. That's my worst in sports.
1: Christian Skelton, your best and worst things in the world of sports.
3: All righty. My best, I went with college football atmospheres. I was very worried with, NIL, the portal, playoff expansion, all that stuff, that it would ruin it. Has not ruined it at all. If anything, it's gotten better. The atmospheres are still top-notch. My worst, no salary cap in Major League Baseball. That's going to be a big point of discussion here with the new CBA coming up. But it makes, small market fans like myself, a Reds fan, feel like we literally have no path to winning a World Series possible. I mean, you look at the Brewers last year, probably the best team in baseball in the regular season, got mollywhopped by the Dodgers in the postseason. They did. It's like, what's the point?
1: I did. That's going to be a big talking point. And maybe a potential.
24: They need it.
1: Players are vehemently against it.
24: But even though they should understand that overall it helps them.
1: You would think, but I remember that's what they at the All-Star game last week, they went and like interviewed all these guys like, what do you think about the salary cap? No salary cap. And like, oh, okay, we'll see how it goes. To a man. I don't think there's a single one that was like, yeah, I think it might be a good idea.
24: Right. Well, yeah, let's interview the All-Stars. Like, these exactly. are the this is the small group of players who actually could be adversely affected.
1: Exactly. So see what that looks like.
24: I would criticize you, Christian, for not doing something that happened this week. But then again, I mean, Christian, this was actually the right thing for you to do. Like, give me the big picture stuff.
1: So, that was very good stuff there. My best thing in sports. Oh, this could be my worst here in about 3 weeks. Training camp is next week, baby. Getting after some football around here. We've almost made it. We got NFL football right around the corner. I mean, I'm not going to go crazy here and be like, hey, you guys, don't worry. Hall of Fame game right around the corner, because I will not watch that. But we do have training camp coming up. I'm very excited about it. The worst thing in sports, this will make Ed very happy. Scotty goes through the year, does not win a major. Very disappointing. Finished, I think, second, fourth, and 14th in the majors.
24: That's a strong year. It's disappointing. But I mean, our guy Ed here is saying the best thing was watching him not make a putt outside of four feet.
1: There's a lot of haters out there.
24: Scotty hater, huh?
1: A lot of haters out there.
24: Wow.
1: Hate to see it.
3: I thought about saying Rory from one of my worst things in sports.
1: Rory?
3: He's ever since he's won back-to-back at Augusta, he just thinks he's God's gift to golf. He's just so entitled.
1: Polarizing.
3: I wanted to like him, and now he's just making himself so unlikable. I mean, him saying that stuff to Bryson last week, oh, he's so performative. I'm like, yeah, you're one to talk, buddy.
1: Yeah. A lot of drama going on in golf out there.
24: Yeah.
1: A lot of drama. Let's head to our phone line, driven by WilsonCountyHyundai.com. Welcome in Dylan and Antioch to the program. Dylan, good morning. Thank you for calling in.
4: Hey, good morning, guys. This past weekend, we had the Borchetta Bourbon Music City Grand Prix.
1: Oh, yeah.
4: It was out in Wilson County in Gladeville at the Super Speedway out there. My worst thing in sports is that leaving downtown Nashville. They need to get that thing back downtown. I went a few years ago, the last year they had it. I'm not a racing fan, but that was one of the coolest events I've ever been to, seeing those cars flying around, coming over the bridge, like 200 miles an hour. I know the stadium put that on hold because the track goes right through all that, but they need to find a way to get that back downtown, because out in Gladeville, it's in Wilson County, no offense, but it's just an afterthought,
5: And it's so cool. If you've never been, I mean, they need to get it back in downtown. So that's my worst thing. We need to bring that back downtown. And you guys have a great day.
1: Thank you, Dylan. Appreciate it. They tried to, they moved the schedule around too. So, they tried to dip into the World Cup audience. And then the World Cup went into extra time. And then the rain came, and it was delayed and pushed till Monday. So it was a tough one there for the race this past week.
0: Yeah, that's too bad. Predemption with the best. Jason Robertson only re-signing for a year.
1: One year, 12 million.
0: Maverick Bourque has a year to convince his former teammate to move east next year. Okay.
1: Maybe so.
0: Okay.
1: Let's see what happens.
0: I don't hate it.
1: A lot that could happen over the course of the next year. I mean, there are people that are already penciling in Jared Bednar as the next head coach of the Nashville Predators. So Andrew Burnett still has a job, and Bednar may go win the Stanley Cup next year. I have no idea, but I do know some Predators fans are like, yeah, well, I mean, this time next year, Jared Bednar is going to be the head coach of the Preds, and it's going to be awesome. So we'll see.
0: Didn't know. They're going to bring Patty Roy over here to do something, too? Patty Roy going to clean up at the arena?
1: Well, let me tell you this. If they do, you know who we'll have on our show immediately? My guy, Patty Waugh.
0: Well, then I'll get fired. I will not be able to contain myself with my hatred.
1: Oh, man. We'll call Darren McCarty back. Get him on the show at the same time.
0: That might be. We'll both get fired for that.
1: We'll all get fired at that point. Jared in Spring Hill says, Rory at least won. DeChambeau can't win anything. Not as cocky as Tiger was.
3: So that is a fair rebuttal.
0: So I'm not a golf guy, but so my understanding is something happened that DeChambeau didn't like, and he complained.
1: Well,
0: and he
1: DeChambeau,
0: said he was going to leave or something. Yeah. Like, I'm taking my.
1: He got a 2-stroke penalty leveled against him and acted like he was going to withdraw from the tournament for a second. And Rory was like, this guy's performative. And he's like, I don't like it. I mean, in the media, he's like, yeah, I'm not particularly fond of Bryson. I was like, oh, cool.
0: Okay. So basically, you're a DeChambeau fan?
3: No, I just think Rory's being a little hypocritical because he's the same guy you see him at the Ryder Cup last year just crying about all the fans, like, get over it. It's golf. And it's the one event in golf where the fans are like the fans are in every other sport. Yep. So I'm like, dude, just get over it.
0: Yeah, I agree that that complaining was like, come on, man, this is not just a regular golf match. So anyway, a lot of golf talk for me.
1: That's
0: so,
1: what we're talking about.
0: Woo!
1: All right. 615-737-1025. Our phone number, 615-737-1025. There was a question that I was thinking about yesterday that if we asked it a year ago about a couple of college football coaches around here, the answer would be completely clear, in my opinion. And now, maybe not so much. We'll get into that coming up next. Robbie and Rex Road, 1025 The Game.
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1: 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Charles Robinson will be with us at 8 o'clock for his weekly visit. We will get into all things NFL with him. So looking forward to that. The Rex Rant with Joe Rexroad coming up later this hour. So, Joe, SEC Media Days going on this week. We have already seen Josh Heupel and Clark Lee speak earlier this week. And, you know, on the Heupel front particularly, not a whole lot going on the SEC Media Days front. So that is neither here nor there. But I was thinking about this yesterday. You know, if you would have asked the question this time a year ago, who's the better coach, or which coach would you rather have, Josh Heupel or Clark Lee? To me, the answer would be pretty clear, right? Like this time a year ago, I mean, Josh Heupel would have been coming off, you know, a playoff appearance. Now, granted, last offseason they lost his quarterback and there were some questions heading into the year. But he was coming off a playoff appearance. Like he's done some things at Tennessee that have not been done in a long time. And Vanderbilt, although they had just had a nice season with Diego Pavi, I think they got the 7-6 that year with the bowl game. So it was a nice turnaround, but it was nothing compared to what we saw last year for Vanderbilt. So to me, a year ago, if you threw this question out there, the answer would be almost universal. Like, which coach would you rather have, Josh Heupel or Clark Lea? The answer would have been Josh Heupel. Well, fast forward a year later. Heupel, I think, is, you know, maybe not on the hot seat, but I do think the fan base is looking at him and they're saying, okay, well, what is this year going to look like? And if it's not great, what does that mean about the future here for Josh Heupel? And meanwhile, Clark Lea is coming off the best year in the history of Vanderbilt football. They win 10 games. They've totally transformed the program, and we'll see kind of what sort of staying power it's got moving forward. But you're feeling pretty good about Clark Lea right now. So I wonder, asking that same question a year later, which coach is better? Which coach would you rather have? What do we make of that heading into the 2026 college football season as it relates to Josh Heupel and Clark Lea?
0: It's really interesting. It's a really interesting question. If you're going to go by achievement, there's still no comparison. If you're going to go by record, there's no comparison. Also, Josh Heupel at no time in his career had to come into Vanderbilt where it was in 2020 and say, turn that around.
1: Right.
0: Not just turn around what it is at this moment, which is, you know, it obviously gotten pretty low at that point, but also turn around basically a century of history, you know. Now, Clark has done that incredibly well, but also he's done it at a time when you can do some things that you never could have done before. So it's a really hard comparison to make. But if you just say, okay, take whatever. This is Kansas State. You know, take a program and whatever conditions you want to say, and it's just as simple as either you have this guy or you have this guy to come in. We know with Josh Heupel, he has an offense that he has. Obviously, he's been an offensive guy his whole career. He kind of switched from really the Leach air raid stuff to more of the Brile stuff, and obviously it has transformed and it has changed and all that stuff, but it's his identity as a coach.
1: Yep.
0: It's so I think with that offense, you are at times making up for a talent deficit, and also I think you avoid upsets better with that offense. So there's something to be said for like that, as that's his, that to me is his identity as a coach. And it is quarterback development and maximizing what quarterbacks are. It's pretty good.
1: Yep.
0: There's other things that haven't been as good. Clark Lea, the interesting thing about Clark Lea is, I mean, to me, his identity as a coach is, I think he's a culture coach. And I think that he is one of the genuine people in coaching in college football. And I think that in this era of the most transactional relationships ever in college sports, I do think someone like that might have more value, again, as long as they can have all the ducks in a row, which Vanderbilt does.
1: Yep.
0: He also, to his credit, was not afraid to go out and say, man, we need to do something different. And so he went out and he got this offense and he got this quarterback, and he changed the trajectory by going out there and saying, watch it one game and be like, I want that. And, I mean, there's a lot of coaches who I think wouldn't, you know, would be afraid to do something like that. I'm talking through all this, and I'm still not giving you an answer.
1: I think it's a hard question to answer.
0: I think it's really close.
1: I think it's really close. I think there's such a difference, I think, right now in perception with the two. And obviously, I mean, you're talking about the most recent result is what everybody's going to fall back to. And the bottom line is Clark Lea just did something at Vanderbilt last year that basically, I mean, he's got, I don't want to say he can be there as long as he wants to be now, but Clark Lea has gone from, in a 2-year span, me looking at him and saying, yeah, I don't know, man. Like, I don't know that he's going to, man, we had discussions a couple years ago about him getting fired.
0: Yes,
1: on this show.
0: Absolutely.
1: And he's gone from that to, like, if you told me Clark Lea was the head coach at Vanderbilt 12 years from now, I would say, yeah, I could probably see it. So, I mean, that's a heck of a turnaround in a couple year span. Like, Heupel's not there right now. Heupel, you know, Heupel's been very successful at Tennessee when you look at the overall picture. They've made the college football playoff. They've beaten Alabama a couple of times. You know, they've won basically, you know, other than the first year, they're winning 8, 9, 10 games every year. And it's been a long time since Tennessee football has been that. So I think there's a level of success that he's reached that, you know, A-Dub on the YouTube chat right now said like Tennessee was a crap hole before Heupel got there. And it was for, you know, a decade period of time, decade plus a little bit. But the overall picture of the program, there's just a lot of history there. And, and because of that, it's going to be hard. I mean, Josh Heupel could win a national championship, and he won't be doing something that has not been done at Tennessee. So it's a difficult comparison to make there. I mean, Heupel's future right now, I think, is definitely way more in question than Clark Lee's is. If you force me to pick who the better coach is right now, I mean, I would still lean Heupel, but I think it's very close. Like, I think the offensive identity that you laid out there, like, there's enough body of work at this point, both at Tennessee and even David and back before that. Like, Josh Heupel, wherever he goes, for as long as he wants to coach, is going to have a very productive offense. Like, it's a proven thing at this point. He's going to have a very productive offense. Is he ever going to be the coach that can break through, win the big ones with any sort of regularity, and get Tennessee to a national championship contender? That I have no idea about.
0: So would the answer, if it's framed in terms of here's a program, same conditions or whatever, you'd pick Heupel?
1: I would pick Heupel, but it's close.
0: Age-wise, it's close. Heupel is 48. You know, Clark is 44. So, I mean, they're both young. And I mean, I call it young. Let's all agree that's young. But they have both have a lot of time ahead of them. Yeah, I think, you know, this is one of those things. Of course, like you said, Heupel is sitting at Tennessee, and it could get hot for him there. That's another thing to consider, is that it is harder at Tennessee in terms of the scrutiny. It's much more of a fishbowl. There's a lot more interest, people who cover you, different things coming at you, and Vanderbilt. I mean, Vanderbilt is still in a situation of, you know, being out there like looking for more coverage, you know, and they're getting it / gonna get more as they have success. But it is a different deal, and as you know, it doesn't take long. Tennessee fans they're out there willing to, you know, strangle someone with a seatbelt when they love you as your coach, and then boy will they turn on you.
1: Oh yeah,
0: I mean, and so and he may start experiencing that. I mean, 2016 Butch Jones going into the year, the guy's untouchable. Mid 2017, get him the hell out of my face. It was fast. It's very close. I think with Clark Lee also, the next couple of years, because there is the question, and I'm not saying it's not an unfair question of how much did Pavia just sort of accelerate everything, you know, slash just juice up everything.
1: Yep.
0: You know, how much can you maintain that? It's also nice for him in the next couple of years to have this five-star kid, you know, playing that position. But that's a thing that people look at, and I don't think it's unfair. I think it's oversimplifying it to look at and say Pavia did everything. They've done a lot to improve their program.
1: Well, I would say the track record in terms of consistency, Heupel has got it, and Clark Lee doesn't yet. That doesn't mean that we won't be talking about at the end of this year. Maybe he's starting to get that, right? And I would argue at that point, I think other people would argue this too, if you can develop a track record of pretty good consistency at Vanderbilt, I mean, that's harder to do than it is at Tennessee. It just is. Like, it's harder to do that. So I think the question you've thrown out there of, you know, pick a program, you know, pick a, you know, a middle of the pack program that maybe didn't have all the disadvantages that Vanderbilt at one time had, and didn't have all the resources that Tennessee does have, and you're starting that program with one of these two coaches, which one would it be? I think you'll find a lot of people that are very staunchly pro Heupel or pro Clark Lee in this discussion. I think it's very close. I think they're two very different coaches. I think the answer is a very close debate here, and I'd lean Heupel, but barely.
0: Yeah, I guess I might lean Lee, not just, you know, just to make sure that we have an argument show, because those are very popular.
3: Oh, yes.
0: But I might lean him just in terms of, one, is there – I agree. I mean, I agree with what you just said, which is, like, he's going to have a productive offense. But, like, is – everything is cyclical schematically, you know? And so is there going to be a time when – teams, quote unquote, figure it out more. I don't know. I think there's some things that offense does. It's just like as long as you execute, it's going to work. But you could also say that about a lot of offenses, right? I just think with Clark, I do think that the, like I said, the culture relationship coach, the stronger you are in that area, I do think that that has just, I think it has increased value, even though in a way it's been devalued, which kind of maybe sounds like it doesn't make sense. But, like, I think that just retaining people and things like that, look, people leave for a lot of different reasons. But if you actually have, like, a great environment in your program that you set the tone for, I do think that there's just going to be more retention over time. Because of that, because people have a good experience. It, of course, there's money and people coming at you and all that stuff, but there's a lot of different factors that go into why people leave or stay at programs.
3: One texter says, you know, so my question to you is, what do you consider a championship contender? I'm not a Tennessee fan, but in my opinion, if you make the playoff, you're a national championship contender. Heupel's gotten the Vols to the playoffs, so saying he'll never get them to being a championship contender is kind of crazy. When he has, and I'm not a Vol fan.
0: Well, the playoff gets big, it gets less and less that you can say that.
3: Well, I don't think you could say that now. I mean,
0: right.
3: There are teams that have made the playoffs that, I mean, definitely were not a contender to win the national championship.
0: I mean, every year in the NFL, there's a wild card team that we could all look at and say that team is not winning the championship. I mean, some years a wild card team makes a run, but, like, no. Being in a big playoff like it is now, it will get bigger, does not automatically make you a contender.
3: I mean, James Madison made the college football playoff. Were they a championship contender?
0: And even if you want to say, okay, excluding that, the group of five, anybody else who got in, I do think last year there were, I mean, obviously, like, Miami was low, and they were, you know. But that Tennessee team going into the playoff, did we think that team could have won it all?
3: No.
0: I did not.
3: No, and then
0: it was a good team.
3: It very clearly got put on display that they were not a national championship contender when they got beat by 1,000. Against Ohio State. 615-737.
0: There is that.
3: 1025, our phone number. A lot more of your thoughts to get to. Clark Lee and Josh Heupel, who would you rather have as coach? More coming up next. Robbie and Rex Road, 1025, the game.
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3: 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Taking your thoughts at 615-737-1025. Which coach would you rather have, Josh Heupel or Clark Lee? People talking about the quarterback part of this. One texter said, could Clark Lee make Joey Aguilar look like a good QB? I don't think so, and that's why I would take Josh Heupel. I mean, I guess I don't know the answer to that, but that's that. I mean, if you're talking specifically about quarterback, then yeah, I feel pretty good about Heupel developing a quarterback. That's been his bread and butter as a coach. Not saying that Clark Lee couldn't have made Joey Aguilar play well, but Heupel did.
4: Yeah, Heupel has a really good track record. Look, he would much rather right now be out there recruiting and telling people, you guys seen what Hendon Hooker's doing in the NFL? Yeah.
3: Oh, yeah.
4: I developed that guy. You see what Joe Milton's doing in the NFL? It hasn't worked out, but you can still look at that and say, okay, so Josh Heupel / Alex Golish / the Tennessee offense made those guys better than they really are.
3: Yeah.
4: I mean, I think that's – you probably have to look back in retrospect. I still am mind-boggled when I think back on, like, what Hendon Hooker did on the field in 2022 – and I was at a lot of those games that year, and seeing that and not seeing him have success in the NFL, that's also the reality of, like, so many great college quarterbacks don't have success in the NFL.
3: Right.
4: Right. But you can, in retrospect, still make that a positive for Heupel. Look what he can take in. I mean, look, Hendon Hooker was not a big recruit, did not work out at Virginia Tech, comes in here and does what he does. So I think the quarterback thing is obviously in his favor. I guess you could also talk with Clark Lee and say, well, Diego Pavio is a zero-star recruit who came from New Mexico State. Are we sure that Clark Lee get credit for, like, him?
3: I mean,
4: who's not really an NFL? I mean, he might stick in the league and be a backup, but look what he did at Vanderbilt.
3: Yeah.
4: Now, I think one difference also is that Clark Lee went out and got this offense and said, I'd like to try that. Let's do this. He's a defensive guy. He's a defensive coach. That's his side of the ball. And he was a great coordinator at Notre Dame. But that offense is other people.
3: Yeah.
4: Whereas Heupel, that's his baby.
3: Heupel, it's his baby. And, you know, Jared Springhill's talking about, you know, Lee can mold and adapt schemes to fit what his team does. Heupel never changes his offense. I mean, Heupel changed his offense last year.
4: Yeah.
3: It's the same system that they're running. But the offense was different. Like, there was way less wide splits. They attacked the middle of the field way more. I mean, he's talked about this. They basically sat down as a staff last year and added a bunch of new stuff to their offense because they felt like the year before there were too many structures that the defense was presenting that they just weren't prepared for. So they both changed their offense. Changing your offense doesn't have to mean you just overhaul your system all the time.
4: And frankly,
3: like, if you're Josh Heupel, I think it's easy to look at it and say, well, what in the heck would I overhaul my system for? We're productive on offense every year.
4: Yeah.
3: You can make some changes here and there, but you don't need to overhaul the system.
4: Right. Like, a big, you know, one of the things of Josh Heupel's career was going back to Oklahoma. And he eventually got scapegoated by Bob Stoops, and everybody knows that story. But he was starting to drift toward what he does, and they disagreed on that. And that's a real simplified way to say it. Obviously, the air raid, which Mike Leach brought to Oklahoma, which Josh Heupel quarterbacked to a national championship, was their offense forever.
3: Yep.
4: And Heupel started to like this. So he did at one point in his career kind of make that huge change. Once he got fired, he went all the way in on it. I think it was at Utah State, then Missouri.

0: Yeah, I think that's right. And went all in on it and changed it. So, but he's been, I mean, he's been more than a decade now. This has been his offense, and I don't see it changing, except that, like you said, he actually has changed. Even in 22, there were some people who were like, well, this is just the Browns. This is a Baylor offensive several years ago. It's the same thing, but it really wasn't. They actually did a lot more stuff that like the Browns Baylor teams didn't do. So yeah. He's added to it. But with Clark Lee, it was really like going out and finding an offensive identity. So but part of this is, would you rather, and most people probably would answer offense, would you rather have a coach who is grounded on the offensive side of the ball or on the defensive side of the ball? Right. They're both important.
1: Both important. Both can win you some games. And it is, I mean.
0: Nick Saban is a defensive guy, by the way, so the greatest coach of all time is on that side of the ball.
1: Well, and it's also not lost on me that the best season, if you want to just go, I mean, we can have the argument about which Tennessee team was better, 2022, or the one that made the playoff in 2024. But the bottom line is they made the playoff in 2024, and that was probably
0: because of defense.
1: Heupel's weakest offensive team. I mean, I say that they had Dylan Sampson, and they ran the ball extremely well that year. But definitely the weakest passing attack they've had was that team.
0: Yeah, yeah. They defense led the way.
1: Yeah,
0: defense got them there. So yeah, that's another.
1: And then I mean, frankly, if you want to go, we're talking about Heupel being an offensive guy, Lee being a defensive guy. I mean, the most successful year for Tennessee so far under Heupel, I would argue, was driven by the defense. And the most successful year for Lee so far at Vanderbilt was definitely driven by the offense, and particularly their quarterback in Pavia.
0: Yeah.
1: So that part is interesting.
0: Yeah, it is. Now his defenses have gotten better, too. They've, yes. They've got to the point where they can get some stops. That's the thing. Early in his career, you know, they were at such a disadvantage, which is what Vanderbilt has been for the most part over the years. So he has benefited from this era. He has taken advantage of this era. And I think it's, if you want to talk about comparing also like what he was able to do, and certainly with the support of his AD and his chancellor, but to get them to be like we have to invest. And that really a couple years ago, or like going into the 24 season, they did a lot to change that. And he had to drive that. Heupel is coaching a program that kind of really made the first big NIL deal. Like they were out front yep. on that stuff too. So I guess maybe that's a draw, a wash with when it comes to that. Because you have to be a GM too, and you have to be aggressive.
1: So CBS Sports has ranked the coaches heading in this year. And I think this is from late May, the piece that they put together. I mean, it won't surprise you. Kurt Cignetti is at number one. Kirby Smart's at number two. So they've done their top 25 here of the Power Four college football coaches. They've got Heupel at number 19. Clark Lee is not ranked in the top 25 of this. Now, you know, they've also got like Lincoln Riley hit number 17. I'm like, yeah, okay, cool. So there are some names in there that I think are just frankly ridiculous that are in this list. But if you're asking CBS Sports, they've got Heupel and no Lee.
0: Yep, CBS says Heupel 19, no Clark Lee. They don't have any like honorable mention. ESPN had neither of them in the top 25. They had Lee in their honorable mention receiving votes,
1: yep.
0: And they did not have Heupel. So I know that some people got mad about that. I mean, it's a really good debate right now. And honestly, if I had that program, I'd feel good about hiring either one of them. You know, I really would. We're obviously going to learn more about Lee. Well, we're going to learn more about both of them the next couple of years.
1: We are.
0: I think we know more. Heupel is more of a known commodity.
1: He's been
0: doing it a lot more. Lee, of course, you know, the post-Pavia era. It's fair to wonder. I agree. Gentry S's wrote a column this week. I do think people are underrating a little bit, like the overall roster building that has gone on, but you can have that and still lose a lot of games in this league.
1: Yeah, for sure. 615-737-1025 is our phone number. More of your thoughts on Josh Heupel and Clark Lee, plus a coach at SEC Media Days that actually made it worth watching a little bit. We'll get into that. Robbie and Rex Road, 1025 The Game.
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8: I'm Fox 17 Code Red meteorologist Greg Bobis. Our forecast this morning, upper 60s and low 70s. A cooler afternoon ahead for us today. Mid 80s for high temps. A few isolated rain showers possible. South of I-40, though, most of us will stay dry throughout the afternoon.
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1: 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We got the Rex Rant with Joe Rexroad coming up here in about 10 minutes. Charles Robinson will be with us at 8 o'clock for his weekly visit.
0: Can I do a quick pre-rant?
1: Sure.
0: Because Chris in Nashville just asked me this question. He says, Joe, do you like the Tigers black road jerseys? They are absolute trash. Do you understand? Like, they have one of the great uniforms in sports. Am I biased? Yes, I am. But come on. The old English D. Also, I love their road unis. Those things. Like, last night, I'm watching Tigers Cubs, and Katie's like, you know. It's the Tiger. It's like, what? Why the hell we went? That's the Tiger. That's the Tigers. I have to explain to you, that's the Detroit Tigers. I know that they have stupid uniforms on, but that's actually the Detroit Tigers. What are we doing?
1: I think they look pretty good.
0: No, you don't. You're just trolling me.
1: I think they look good.
0: I'd like you to look like the team you are, especially if you play in a sport like you've been a team since like the 1800s. Can we? You know, you've had basically the same home uniforms the whole time.
1: The more I look at them, the more I like them.
0: Oh, stop.
1: I do. I think they look good.
0: Absolute trash.
1: I think they ought to make this permanent.
0: Yeah.
1: You know?
0: Yeah, let's do that. Yeah.
1: Is it the dark mode jerseys for Detroit? Just sure. Like the Vols do?
0: Would you like the Vols to be permanently in the smoky grays?
1: I would not.
0: Yeah.
1: But every now and then it's fine.
0: Yeah. Gross.
1: By the way, quick side note, I think the Adidas jerseys look great on Tennessee. People were all concerned when they moved from Nike to Adidas. I was like, eh. I mean, it's a Tennessee football jersey. It's going to be hard to screw up that much. But, yeah, I think they look great.
5: Major upgrade, in my opinion.
1: Yeah, I think they look really good.
5: Number font looks so much better.
0: Major upgrade? All right, I need to look more closely. Because I've seen it, but it didn't look any different to me. So, wait, the one thing that I've complained about with Tennessee is I want outlines on the numbers. They have outlines on the numbers?
5: They don't, but they look like actual numbers now. You know how the ones and the fours on the Nike ones didn't actually look like a one and a four? They do now on the Adidas jersey.
0: I need a side-by-side. But I did like Heupel's, Heupel rocking the Adidas.
1: Yeah.
0: Today. Looks sweet.
1: Yeah. Nate says, I love the Vols dark mode and smoky grays.
0: Great. Good for you.
1: Sorry. Somebody asking if the...
0: You must hate sports.
1: Somebody asking if the Baltimore Orioles are going to sue the Tigers.
0: Yeah, exactly. No, that's a great... Exactly. That's exactly who they look like.
1: Oh, it's the Orioles out there. How about that?
0: Yeah.
1: One texter says, I think I'm one of the rare... patient UT fans. I don't think Heupel should be on the hot seat. Let him work. People need to remember how bad things were before we got here. There are those people who exist. I mean, I would probably classify myself as one of those people heading into the season.
0: And no, you're one of those people.
1: We'll see how the season goes, and I may reevaluate at the end of the year.
0: Yeah. Yeah, look, he's not on any hot seat list now, and he sure shouldn't be. And we'll see. At some point, I think it's fair as a Tennessee fan to say, okay, is this – the same texture said, hi, he's raised the floor. No question.
1: Yeah.
0: Raised the floor. And that's a big deal because the floor at Tennessee has been way too low at times. And they've been busting through into the basement and, you know, falling on the lap of Vol Twitter users in their mom's basements. That makes no sense, but you get what I'm saying. It's been bad. It's been a joke. He's stabilized that. At some point, do you say, okay, this is about as far as he can go? It's a risk. Let's go get someone who can win a championship. Yep. You know, that may be the case. But you also don't know for sure that he can't.
1: So, Joe, are you convinced after what you saw yesterday that Pete Golding is now the star of SEC Media Days from what you've seen?
0: I think he's my favorite SEC coach, at least in terms of if we're going to have to put someone at the podium. Let's put Pete Golding at the podium.
1: We got Lane later today.
0: That's true.
1: We'll see how that goes.
0: Yeah, that is true. But it's like it's almost like Lane is like, I don't know, it's like evil to like him at this point.
1: Yeah, kind of.
0: You know?
1: A little bit.
0: You kind of feel dirty liking Lane. But I thought Pete Golden was pretty funny.
1: Well, I had a lot of zingers yesterday, including this one when he was talking about doing some recruiting. Here's what Pete Golding had to say yesterday at SEC Media Days.
7: Sorry to pick at this again, but how would you fix tampering, or is it something that cannot be fixed in this environment?
12: Let me put it to you this way, okay? Like, it'd be – so, obviously, you're a reporter, right? Would you quit your job before interviewing for another job or being offered another job? No, nobody would. But right, but we have a portal that you can go in with a do not contact. I'm gonna quit my job where I'm getting paid, and I'm gonna go in saying I need a new job, but nobody can call me to interview. Like, what have we created? So we've created it on top of representation for these players, right? That it's their responsibility to make sure they get paid really well and they also have opportunities. So by design, it's put a lot of people in bad positions. And let's not act like recruiting in college football for the last 100 years is the most moral thing, right, that's ever been existed. I mean, like, what are we talking about here? So I'm really not going to get into my feelings. And I know how I've been educated to answer this question, right? Does that make sense? It's where we have a great, great compliance department, right, and all those type of things. But no, I mean, the model obviously has been broken, and I'm all for everybody being on the same playing field and doing the same things. I get it. But I think that's in any job, right? Like coaches, we're under contract. You don't think other ADs are calling us during the year? Same ones that are bitching about all this stuff are the same ones calling coaches, right, to come to other schools, right, and everything. So it's everywhere. It's in every profession. So I'm not saying I've got all the answers. I'm not saying that at all, right? Does that make sense? So we go by then the rules of the program, right, and how the flow, just like when you're on the interstate and people are flying by you, what do you start doing? You're damn right you're going to get hit, right? Does that make sense? In this profession, you're going to get fired, right? So I'm not saying that, but I think there are a lot of people that are doing an unbelievable job, Greg being one, right, to make sure that, all right, everything's catching up. College football is constantly changing, all those type of things. So hopefully we'll all, you know, decide on what's fair for everybody.
1: That was Pete Golding yesterday at SEC Media Days. I enjoyed that answer. That was good stuff.
0: I did too. He made good points about recruiting at large, about I mean, basically, he said right there that he knows other people who also tampered, so why is he not going to tamper? I mean, right? Like, that's basically what it is. Dabo called him out and all that stuff, and I love Dabo for doing that. And there's an investigation, so we'll see. Like, we'll see if there's anything that comes of it. I have my doubts.
1: I have my doubts as well.
0: And if there isn't, then again, like, I'm all for these coaches to continue to do what Dabo did. Very few have the courage to do that. But I also get the coach who would, and someone actually made this, some coach recently made this point. It's like, I would do it if I thought something would come of it.
1: Right.
0: Now, is that true? Would you really do it? I don't know. But I get it. It's like, what's the point?
1: Yeah. What's the point? And also, you better be, like, in Dabo's case, I actually believe that he's probably not tampering with other people's players. Because, I mean, look, he's gotten so much trouble from Clemson fans of, God, are you ever going to use the transfer portal? Like, what's going on? Like, I actually believe Dabo's not doing it. I don't know that I believe that anybody else is not doing it. So that's when you run into, oh, so you want to be hypocritical on that front too? Well, yeah, go ahead and open your mouth about another coach. So that's why nothing will ever get done because of it.
0: Yeah, that's the thing. You're right. Like, Dabo is probably, I don't know if he's one of the few, who knows? But a lot of these coaches who are like, well, I wouldn't do that because it's really because you know you're doing it too.
1: Yeah, that's exactly.
0: Really what it is. That's really why you're not going to say anything, because in some form or fashion, you do it too. And it's, you know, there's all these rules in the NFL on contact stuff. And, I mean, I think for the most part, they're probably followed. Again, it's so different in pro sports because all the calendar and all the contracts, it's all collectively bargained. So it's everyone agrees on it. And it's fair. But even in those situations, we know that agents and people talk. And
1: even before the legal tampering period,
0: yes,
1: sometimes.
0: Exactly. And so that's always going to happen. And he's absolutely right when it comes to other people, other highly paid professionals in this business, like coaches, they get tampered with from day one.
1: Yeah, they do. That's how Lane Kiffin ends up at LSU in the middle of the year. 615-737-1025 is our phone number. 615-737-1025. The Rex Rant with Joe Rexroad coming up next. Robbie and Rexroad, 1025 The Game.
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2: 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Sometimes he wakes up on the wrong side of the bed. And sometimes he's just, well, Joe.
25: Awkward moment, let's do it.
2: This is the Rex Rant, now on Robbie and Rex Road.
26: Now that you're heading to Madison Square Garden to take on Tennessee in the round, in the Sweet 16, how are you guys approaching that matchup?
27: We're going to study Australian rugby rules and get ready for the Vols.
28: Thanks, Coach. Good luck next week.
27: Thank you, guys.
0: It is time for the Rex Rant, served by the Wine Cellar in Hendersonville. Joe Rex Rhodes' rant of the day. Was that Dusty May? Wow.
5: Sure was.
0: Good, the good old days. That was like, what, 2023? Seems so long ago.
1: A lot of talk about Australian rules football on the show lately.
0: Yeah, we have mentioned that a lot, haven't we? So today, I should have done this yesterday, but it hit me in the face, and I just wasn't prepared, okay? So, like, I think we talked about it briefly, and I was like, is that real? And I'm still like, just like earlier I mentioned that reporter, people are telling me that it is a real reporter. This is a problem. I mean, social media, to your credit, you've gotten off it, Robbie. Like, you really do have to, like, poke and prod at things and be like, is that real? Is that a real person? Is that a, you know, there's the fake not John Rothstein account was one of the fake ones. Yeah. Obviously, it uses the exact same face and everything, like the fake Adam Schefter. But he put out, you know, Jay Billis is among the layoffs at ESPN. So there's all these people like, oh, my God, or, oh, yeah, and it's all just totally fake. Like, I think a headline got generated by that from a fake account. So you got to be careful. But I think, actually, like, this Pat McAfee album is actually real.
1: I think it is.
0: Like, this is absolutely insane. He can't be serious, right?
1: I think he is.
0: Again, yesterday, I looked at this and I was just like, okay, well, I couldn't even process it. First of all, let's not. My God, Awful Announcing has this thing, and it has like a picture of him, pictures of him like at the microphone singing. Now, have you talking. Heard him sing?
1: No, I have not.
0: Can you imagine him being able to sing at all?
1: I don't know, man. He's a good performer on his show. Maybe he's a great musician. He's a really good guitar player.
0: This album cover, The Diary of a Polarizing Figure.
1: Yeah.
0: He tweets this yesterday. For as long as I can remember, my mere existence has made people hate my guts. Let me stop you there, Pat. I don't think people hated you just because you existed. You probably did and said things that made people hate you. I don't know. Call me crazy. If you haven't seen this, folks, listeners, there's a picture of him, like, stroking his chin. It says, The Diary of a Polarizing Figure, Pat McAfee. That's got, I guess, a little kid picture of him.
1: Yeah.
0: And then it's got, like, behind him, it says, Dear Diary, you talk too much, you're going to end up working at a gas station. You never sit down. So many things said, only hateful breakthrough. I wonder when I'm dead if they'll ever tell the truth. These are some of the excellent lyrics from your album. Is this a little taste of what we have to come?
1: Super Bowl halftime show in Nashville. You can add Pat McAfee to the potential artists that could play.
0: I saw a Pat McAfee fan react to this yesterday, and it was like, they said that, you know, a punter could never get into, you know, get into the media, and then they said that he was crazy to leave Barstool.
1: Yeah.
0: And they said ESPN should never have paid him this much money. And now you're going to make fun of this album? Yes, dude. Yes, this is not like those other things. What is he doing? Like, is he out of his mind? And here's another thing. You're seriously going to tweet this out on the day of the layoffs?
1: There is that.
0: Are you that tone deaf?
1: The album's coming out soon, man. You got to prepare yourself. I think it's August 14th is when it's coming out.
0: Are you literally and figuratively tone deaf? Is the album going to prove your tone deafness literally? And we now see that you are figuratively tone deaf. I know that J.J. Watt, like, apparently kind of made a joke in his show, like, oh, they're paying you, you know, whatever. And some people took that seriously, but.
1: Oh, yeah, there's all sorts of headlines like J.J. Watt calls out Pat McAfee for salary and it's like, yeah, not really. But
0: right. He was sure. Like, I mean, he was kind of like joking, but like, seriously, like they paying you all that money? And Pat said, like, we hate the layoffs, all that stuff. And that's fine. He said what you expect. We talked about it yesterday. It's too simplistic to just sit here and say he's wired. You know, these companies have billions. But you're tweeting out your country album on that day? On the same day that this is happening, hey, everybody, look at my stupid country album that I'm about to put out. There's a 0.0% chance that this is anything but trash, right?
1: You think he recorded it in Nashville? You think he, like, went to Music Row, recorded this thing?
0: I don't know. Probably.
1: I think there's a chance.
0: There's a non-zero chance.
1: Launched here.
0: Yeah. I just, if anybody.
1: Will you listen to it when it comes out?
0: I mean, yes, I will. Because I have to hear this. I must say, good for you, Pat. I will say that it seems so awful. The entire thing seems like such a terrible idea. I'm not going to be able to resist listening to it. Like, I'm going to have to listen to it. And I think we're probably going to have to play some of it, right?
1: Might have to.
0: Like, I think we're going to have to.
1: So what are you going to do if it's good?
0: Give me your percentage chance.
1: No.
0: Give me your percentage chance that it's good. Not even good. Like, not horrifically cringy.
1: I'll go 4%.
0: Wow. Okay. You are.
1: Is that is that high? 4%?
0: Yes. That's crazy high.
1: Would you rather listen to Pat McAfee's new album or Maroon 5?
0: Well, I'd rather listen to Pat McAfee's album because I'm fascinated. And I know Maroon 5 sucks. Like, I already know that. We know what they are, okay? Jess is like, Pat McAfee album? No, God, no. Yeah, it's crazy. And again, like, the serious part of this is, like, really, dude. Do this as a Friday news dump. On the day of the layoffs, it probably was a plan. They probably had it planned.
1: Probably so.
0: So go ahead and change your plans when a whole bunch of your colleagues, including people who come on your show regularly, get laid off, right?
1: Yeah.
0: But I'll be listening.
1: The first person to download the album will be Rex Road. We'll get a full review. I think we need that. I think we need a full review of the album
0: when it comes out. My God.
1: How many songs is it going to be?
0: I don't know. I'm going to listen every damn song. Drew in Columbia with the text of the day says, I wonder how it will compare to Shark Sandwich, Joe. For people who don't know, that was one of Spinal Tap's albums. It was a two-word review. Bleep sandwich. That's not real. Is that real?
1: Rick says, I think McAfee could pull off some Boy George or George Michael. Maybe so. You know?
0: Okay. Maybe, does he have a cover on there?
1: I kind of hope so.
0: Do you really want to hurt me? I can't even do a McAfee voice. It's like a dude from Pittsburgh who, like, sounds like he's trying to be from Boston.
1: Yeah. Charles Robinson right? Coming up next. Take your thoughts at 615-737-1025. Robbie and Rex Road, 1025 The Game.
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0: 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Robbie Stanley, Joe Rex Road, Christian Skelton Hill here with you on this Thursday morning. We head to our phone line, driven by WilsonCountyHyundai.com. And welcome in our friend Charles Robinson to the program, a very dedicated man this morning. Charles, how we doing? What's going on?
18: I'm doing well. I'm having flashbacks to, I'm pretty sure I remember doing a 6 a.m. mountain time hit with you guys years ago from Phoenix, right? From camp?
0: I believe so, yes.
18: I remember a listener creating a picture of me sitting in a hotel bed on the telephone. That's why I remember it. And sure, the show wasn't quite as memorable as that picture.
0: That would have been DJ Burnside, although I'm sure a memorable show as well, you know?
1: Yes. Yeah. Yes. Always. You sound chipper for being up this early.
18: Yeah, I mean, I love the camp tour. I'm always very, very excited to get out and be on the road. I'll be on the road for probably about 5 weeks and seeing a lot of teams. Jacoby Brissett actually showed up, so yeah, That'll be fun to talk about today with the team and watch a little Carson Beck today. Watch some Jeremiah Love. Yeah, I'm excited. This is always the first second I get a chance to actually get out and watch, you know, football again, where you know the preparation actually matters right now. It's always super, super. It gives me a ton of energy, so
0: well,
18: I'm ready to go.
0: Since you're there, I mean, we were convinced for weeks here that the Titans were going to draft Jeremiah Love, and then obviously he ends up in Arizona, and the Titans don't get the opportunity to draft him. So what do you think of the situation that he's in and your expectations for him heading into year one?
18: Well, their offensive line is a big story, and, you know, so I think that's really it's sort of like Ashton Jeanty, where, you know, I think Love's definitely a better player, certainly had a better profile coming into the draft. And, you know, you hear a lot of the Adrian Peterson type of comparisons, but, you know, so much of the Cardinals is going to be really structured around how their offensive line pans out, just like it was with Jeanty in Vegas. And, you know, there's a lot here that could go wrong. I think Brissett showing up is certainly a positive for them. I'll be curious to see what the plan, or kind of hear what the plan is for Carson Beck over the course of the season, because I truly believe they have to get a look at him this year because of the quarterback class that's coming out next year. You know, Brissett's not the long-term answer for the Cardinals, so they have to figure out whether or not Carson Beck's got something to actually put them in a position to be able to hold off in the 2027 draft with a quarterback. And the only way you can do that is obviously to get him in there. And it's not great for Love to have the potential of a rookie quarterback in the backfield with him, but it'll be interesting to see how it shakes out. It's going to be a really important season for Monty Austin for, which obviously Titans fans are familiar with Monty.
0: This
18: as a GM with the Cardinals, I would say, I don't think they're really in a rebuild. And I do think the roster is certainly better since Monty's gotten here. When you look at the young core that they do have in place, but there's got to be some sense, I think, in the organization that they're not heading into another multi-year rebuild here, that this is more of a, you know, this season and the next really should take the Cardinals where they wanted to go with Monty. And I think if they were to have, let's say, a 3-14 season this year, a 4-13 season this year, I don't know that the partnership between he and you know, the new coaching staff necessarily is something that can withstand that.
0: I just shared you a Pat McAfee song, so I want you to enjoy that after the segment. It might change your life. Yeah, you mentioned Monty Austin for it. That actually brings a question to mind that we've been banging around. So I want to ask it to you this way. What is more likely this year? Okay. Three things. Okay. Bill Callahan demonstrates that he is, in fact, still a genius with the Atlanta offensive line. L'Jarius Sneed goes back to Kansas City, and all of a sudden, oh my God, he looks like L'Jarius Sneed at Kansas City before he went to Tennessee. Or T'Vondre Sweat goes to the New York Jets and gets in great shape and starts to become this, you know, dominant interior player that the Titans thought they were getting when they drafted him. What's the most likely outcome of those three?
18: I would lean into Callahan only because I think that he's over the course of his career has been the most proven out of that trio. And he doesn't have to be, like, he doesn't have to worry about physically. Has he broke, like, you know, Sneed, is he broken down physically? You know, so that there's that big question. Like, he's at the point in his career where you question whether just the physical toll that has been taken on his body prevents him from being able to step out and do the things that he was able to do early in his career with the Chiefs. With Sweat, he just hasn't proven it. I mean, straight up, like, you have to prove it to me before I can sit there and say, oh, you're going to turn into what – I mean, I hyped him up when I came through. I still remember that. I still thought, you know, this guy was going to be an all-world player with Jeffrey Simmons, and obviously that didn't happen. We can talk about fit or whatever else, but I just say that Callahan – first off, Atlanta's offensive line's got talent. And again, the track record that he has, the fact that he's working with Kevin Stefanski again, I think bodes well for him, which is interesting because I think when they were together in Cleveland, you know, it was, there were times where I think there was, I don't want to say there's friction in the relationship, but I would say there were two guys that would challenge each other behind the scenes. But I think in terms of what Callahan's got to work with, and the track record that he's got, I think he'll do well in Atlanta. I actually think Atlanta low key, I mean, it's not like they had a bad season last year, but I think Atlanta's got a chance to have a pretty good season. We'll see what happens with Tua, and that's going to make or break them. But, I do think that they could end up being a team that surprises people this year.
1: So, Charles, Tyreek Hill, obviously gruesome injury last year, and he posted a YouTube video, I think last night, of him working out and says that he's got no power in his left leg. And, you know, he says, you know, the cheetah will be back. He's planning on coming back to the NFL and playing, but no power. You know, apparently he was told when he first got the injury they didn't know if he was going to walk again. So, I mean, it's incredibly serious, obviously, what he's been dealing with. You know, at age 32, with a guy who's been so reliant on just all-worldly speed, what do you make of this injury and what it means for his future in the NFL?
18: I thought it was interesting that he put it out there, first off. I don't know. In my mind, I thought, is he sandbagging a little bit? Like, is he, like, because for him to put it out there, particularly at a time when You know, he needs a job. He needs a commitment from an NFL team. And everyone's questioning that timeline. And it's not like I've talked to teams extensively about it, but when the injury initially happened, I mean, it was the type that you thought either his career was over or the 2026 season's probably written off, right? And then now you're talking about, okay, 2027, 33-year-old player coming off this injury, most of his career has been predicated, or a lot of his career success has been predicated on speed. I don't think it's great, you know, and I just say I'd be surprised if he returns any kind of a timely fashion during the course of the season. Like, I think I'd be surprised if he got in, you know, onto the field before like November, maybe later than that. And then once again, we're talking about, like, when we talk about like an ACL injury, we say, well, there's like a year, or an Achilles injury, there's a year. Like, there's got to be this sort of cushion year where a player comes back, gets confident, maybe starts to return to what they were. Well, Tyreek Hill's career was already sort of, it was in a bit of a descent already because of age and because of the fact that he has a diminishing asset in speed that all players lose as they age. And now with the injury on top of it, I could be proven wrong here, but I don't know that he's going to be this, you know, late this season signing for some team. My guess is in his mind, not my guess, I know in his mind, he would like to be able to look at the landscape and land somewhere with a team that has a playoff shot, has the ability to extend its season into January and maybe February. I think, again, and I've talked to you guys about this before, I think that's the Chiefs, because I think there is still the relationship there, the understanding what he's like to coach as a player. And I think that door, because of the fact that they've rebuilt their wide receiving crew, it's still going to be open late into the season unless, you know, these guys all turn a corner. Rashee Rice becomes what the Chiefs have expected. But I think it's so late in his career for this to happen. And if it is true, he's having a problem with power in that leg. I don't know how that bridge is built to the point of him being a high-level NFL player by, say, November or December.
0: Okay, Charles, some stadium talk. One, so, you know, you get this latest, you know, roof stadium that the mock-ups have come out, you know, the Kansas City plan. And, you know, to me, that's a shame just because I look at that place almost as untouchable as Lambeau. Not quite, but, like, that's one of those
18: pretty close
0: cathedrals that you hate to see go away. And also, it just looks like we're headed toward the Bears, it's the Browns, we're headed toward just about, what, no open-air situations in this league. What do you think about that? And two, we also have the grass conversation, which, you know, I guess what some people are like, look, well, if you're going to make it part of the next negotiations, that's a great, the owners love that. That'll be the thing that'll not, you know, finally get the 18th game established or whatever. But I would argue that, like, you know, an individual owner could just decide not to be a cheapskate and actually give players what they want. I know that's a crazy idea.
18: Well, I think you knew this. It was so funny because when the World Cup, you know, took place, even before, in the run-up to it, it was interesting. I was talking to someone who was doing a piece on the grass fields and everything and how they're – and I thought – I literally had the conversation where I said, this is what all the NFL players are going to be talking about coming out of this. So it's going to be this big conversation about, why can't we do this in the NFL? Why can't we all have, you know, these, you know, fields that even if you're in a dome, you know, you have the removable tray that you can slide outside so it gets the proper care. Why is it possible for FIFA but not possible for the NFL to have it 24/7? And you know, you say owners are being cheapskates and give the players what they want. First off, I will tell you this, and I am very confident I'm right about this. I don't think that's the thing that the NFL players will trade for the 18th game. There's no way. I'm going to tell you.
0: I mean, it could be part of it, though, right? I guess it could be part of the package, right?
18: Yeah, but it's. I'll say I just don't think it's going to be about money for the union and for players. Like that 18th game, it's going to be about you'll get a bigger piece of the financial pie. This is where salaries will go. They'll structure out and show the salary models and. Hey, if you're a quarterback, you want to make $100 million a season, the 18th game's got to happen. If you want, you know, to cross that threshold, your position to cross that threshold in the next 10 years or you know, cross the $75 to $80 million top of the heap threshold. And quarterbacks can have some sway, you know, in those rooms. But it's really going to be about how the lower-end players will see their financial futures enriched. It won't have anything to do with Fields. As you say, they'll throw it in. It'll be part of the conversation. But it's people look at this and they look at the grass fields and they say, well, it's the maintenance fees. That's why the owners aren't doing it. It's because it costs this amount. It's not why they don't have grass fields, number one, and it's not why there are domed stadiums that we're basically going to be looking, I would guess, in the next 20 years. It'll be the end of, other than Green Bay, there will be a couple
0: Buffalo.
18: Of holdouts. Right. Green Bay, Buffalo, obviously Buffalo because of the new stadium that's being built now. But there will be a couple holdouts. Everybody else will be dome stadiums. It's not because they're cheapskates. It's because they're greedy. It's because there's 365 days a year. And if you're in a cold weather city, you have to be able to have events.
0: Totally. I get that. So, okay, fine. So spend the money on the grass and spend the money on retractable roofs, which the cheap owner in this town did not do. And we could have had a bunch of open-air great football games, and Kansas City could have the same thing. It's just there's no excuse for this. Like, yeah, they're greedy, and by the way, their greed is paying off tremendously well.
18: Sure. Yeah, absolutely. That's the reason why, you know, you see every franchise. I mean, the Cowboys are going to be worth, you know, $25 billion inside the next 10 years. And we can have this, you know, argument until we're blue in the face. I'm for it. I'm completely for open air stadiums. I hate the fact that Arrowhead would ever be a dome. It blows my mind. And you mentioned the other Chicago, Cleveland. It makes to me, fine, rebuild stadiums, move them wherever. I don't even care if the Bears are in Indiana, but don't turn it into a dome stadium experience.
0: If you have retractable roofs and grass, you can at least recreate an actual football environment at times.
18: I would also
0: like you have the money to do this.
18: Yeah, and the owners talk to each other too. And let me tell you, I mean, NRG in Houston retractable. You can open that roof. I'm sure they have conversations about how often that actually happens. These retractable roofs exist, and then nobody wants to ever open the roof for any events. And I get it. I'm not taking the opposing side to you at all. I totally understand it, but it's a league that is 100% guided by the financial bottom line, and that even goes for players too. I mean, there's a reason why when you look at salaries exploding. Players can complain all they want, but the 17th game getting added was a huge component to where their salaries have ultimately gone and where some of the benefits packages, well, not some, all the benefits packages for lower rung players have been improved. And that's what makes the decisions. From a sporting standpoint, an experience standpoint, somebody who's covered the league for a couple of decades, a lot of the great games I've seen were outside games. They were on grass fields. I'm 100% for it, but I just think that we're spitting in the wind when we don't just realize that the league is ultimately going to be driven by where the finances go. And one FIFA, you know, one World Cup rotation is not ultimately going to change this. Now, I would be curious if, I wonder if you could get grass fields and then the dome stadiums become more attractive if the World Cup would cut the NFL in on like, basically say, hey, like Super Bowl rotations, America becomes a rotation in the World Cup, like a consistent staple rotation, right? We know there's always going to be a Super Bowl in Miami. we know there's always going to be a Super Bowl in L.A. What if there's some kind of an agreement that is made between the league and FIFA that, hey, America, every, you know, third rotation, you're coming to America for the World Cup, and we're going to cut the NFL in on this so that all these stadiums, there's a bigger push to maintain grass fields, a bigger push to everybody having a domed stadium, you know, makes some sense. That, to me, I think would move the needle far more quickly than, you know, any complaining by the players, or certainly us.
0: Yeah.
18: Complaining about this as, you know, on radio or writing about it.

0: and then falling down afterward in the midst of it. That's him. That's who he's always been. So he was coming out of Arizona State. There's a reason why I think he fell in the draft, and it wasn't, and when I say fell, I mean he was certainly a productive enough player that I remember there were some teams that liked him maybe in the second round, and this is a guy that slid down the draft board. I think it's because people look at him like there's a shelf life. The way he plays, his mentality is going to have it's going to lead to a shortened career if he maintains sort of this thought process that he has right now. But this is how he became who he became.
1: Yeah.
0: This is the player that you don't, if you remove that mentality, if you remove the physicality that he plays with, I always remember having a conversation with Edgerrin James years and years ago, the Colts running back. And he told me, one of the things he said to me was, my first year or two in the league, I would do anything it took to get that extra yard. He was like, I didn't care the punishment it took. He said, by year three, I figured out I can't do that. He's like, I knew I couldn't play a long time in this league once I realized that extra yard is not worth the damage it inflicts upon me. And that's ultimately how he became a Hall of Fame caliber player, was measuring himself and knowing that his health was more important than an extra yard, two or three times a game for the hits he was going to take in the process. Scadaboo's got to get, I think he's got to get to that point. Maybe that will take another injury. I'll be very curious to see what he looks like on the field this year. We don't know what the ramifications are really going to be on the football field for him as he recovers from that, which was pretty obviously extremely gruesome injury. Anytime you get hit and your foot is literally pointed in, you know, 180 degrees in the wrong direction from where it should be. But yeah, the flip, the Giants will talk to him about that, and whether or not he listens is up to him, but there certainly will be a conversation about, hey, you can't do that. You can't, there's certain things you can't be doing, and you can't be doing it for fans. You can't be doing it for, you know, the likes and everybody that's, you know, got eyeballs on you. But I'll ask you guys, do you really think he's the same player if you get him to change that mentality?
1: Probably not.
0: Yeah. So what do you do? Like, don't you ride it out for what it is, right? Like, if that's what makes him who he is, you let him be who he's going to be, and you just prepare. It's also the running back position, right? Don't teams work? Every team already prepares for this with all the running backs as it is.
1: Yeah.
0: Everybody looks at the running. Even I'm out here with the Cardinals today, and one of the questions certainly I will have is, you know, you're paying Jeremiah Love at the top of the pay scale. How do you make him last? Because he's got to last to be worth that, right? And yeah, it's part of the mentality of that guy, and I wouldn't change it. I would just prepare for it, and you better always have two or three other running backs ready to go if you're the Giants, because I think I will say this now, and I'll ask both of you this: over under on him, let's say for the season, 15 games. You over that? Or you under that?
1: Under. Yeah, I'm definitely under.
0: Yeah,
1: and yeah, you want the mentality, but I'm going to fine him for just about everything he does and says, you know, see if that works.
0: No more drinking out of his cleat on live streams. Just again, one of the oddly,
1: like if you throw up during a game, at least do it in a trash can, you know, before you go back out on the field. Okay, is Minnesota, Charles, is it a competition or not?
0: No.
1: Okay, because like there's people still trying to push that. Okay. Yeah. All right, fine. If that's a quick no, let me pivot then. When does Fernando Mendoza make his first start with the Raiders?
0: Yeah, that's a good question. That's such a good question. I thought for sure after last offseason and spending time with people around Mendoza and Cousins, I really thought in my mind maybe Mendoza doesn't get in until, you know, November. Like, it really felt like they wanted to lean into Cousins and take their time and get him comfortable taking snaps under center, because he'd never done that. It's going to be on Mendoza. I mean, if Mendoza plays well and he shows that he can carry what Clint Kubiak needs him to carry into the game immediately, they won't hold that back, even though they did sign Cousins and they paid him $20 million. Effectively, he's earning $20 million this season, even though they're not paying all of it.

0: it's still, you don't hold Mendoza back when he's ready. So the second that he's got the opportunity to go out and play games and not just manage them, not just, you know, the worry being, can he protect himself? I mean, if he's reading things, if he's accurate, if he's keeping himself upright, and he's seeing everything that he's got to see to operate that offense, they'll put him in. I think he starts week one, but I think he'll have to definitely show that in camp. And I don't think he's there yet. I think a lot of this, I'll be curious to see if it gets the amount of coverage that probably deserves, but I really truly believe him taking snaps under center and turning his back on the defense is going to be the biggest impediment for him getting in there as a rookie. It's such a huge change for him to do it with some fluidity and then also have the ability to turn your back on defense, immediately look forward and diagnose, you know, not only know what was going to happen while your back was turned, but diagnose everything you need to see at, you know, the snap of a finger. The second you turn your head back around again, that's going to be what I think will really drive whether or not he gets in there quickly. But I'll tell you, I swear when the Raiders made that move with Cousins, the thought process was, we'll probably not take a look at Fernando. And at the earliest, it was like a November, December kind of timeline. That's sort of the train they wanted him on. I don't know if that'll change, and that has to be Mendoza who changes.
1: Charles, before we let you go, I do just an observation from me. You know, I did not have Tom Brady slapping Logan Paul or Aaron Rodgers reuniting with his family on my bingo card this offseason, but we got both this week.
0: Yeah. Shocking. I mean, not the Brady thing. The Brady thing isn't.
1: Is it not? A little bit?
0: Here's my thing with Brady, and I'm curious if you guys agree with me on this. I think the thing with Brady is everything he does in his mind is a competition, everything. And I thought to myself, like, he's going to turn the TV thing into a competition. He's going to turn the I'm in front of the camera thing into a competition. What I didn't expect was that he would take it beyond just the broadcast,
1: right?
0: You know, the Fox booth stuff. But now that we're seeing what we're seeing with him, which is he has really been out there this offseason. I mean, obviously the Logan Paul slap and the whole, you know, the WWE stuff, and it feels bizarre. But because of who Brady is, I think the second he stepped in front of the camera, it was going to go beyond just the booth, and that was going to be the part of his life that he really competed in. And I think that's what we're seeing right now. It's weird to say it's a competitive part of him, but I believe that. I think that's why he's everywhere. I think that's why I can't believe the number of interviews he's done with, frankly, some of the things he said on the interviews too, over the course of this off season. But he's, what hasn't happened is him being this instrumental pillar inside the Raiders building, you know, pushing the build there. I would say that's what we've learned this offseason, is that he's taken a pretty decent step back from that. And I think the Raiders are somewhat okay with that because they want the general manager, John Spytek, to be seen as sort of the architect there, not Tom Brady, as we've talked about. I don't think the Raiders are necessarily upset with that. And I don't think this is going to end. Like, I don't think this is some little off-season thing that we're seeing with Brady and then it won't happen again. I think this is who he's going to grow into. And I know that just absolutely thrills you. What else were we talking about?
1: Rodgers reuniting with the family. Like, just a heck of a week from the quarterback front.
2: Heartwarming.
0: Go back and watch Enigma. His you know, celebrity, you know, celebutainment documentary that he did for Netflix. Go back and watch that and rewatch the part about his family. I did not think that was something that was ultimately going to be fixable. I think that shocked me. It really did, just because, you know, after hearing the stories for years and years, seeing the stories written, hearing a lot of the details behind the scenes, and then seeing him put it into the documentary the way that he did. I'd be curious if the documentary maybe had something to do with that, because I think it was, from what I understood, you know, talking to people that over the years have been close to Rodgers, that was probably the first time his family was able to see him fully expound on how he felt about his family, what caused it to be that way for him, and then sort of how it changed his life approach and interacting with him. So maybe they saw that on the documentary and they thought, okay, maybe we understand this a little bit more. And, but yeah, it was definitely a big surprise. This is Aaron Rodgers, I guess, transitioning into his post NFL career.
1: Guess so.
0: He'll be slapping Logan Paul before we know it.
1: Yeah, that's right. Well, Charles, have fun out there at camp. We will talk to you next week. Appreciate your time as always, and have a good weekend, buddy. We'll see you next week.
0: All right, sounds good, guys. Have a good week.
1: Absolutely. Charles Robinson with us every Thursday morning at 8 o'clock. We'll react to what Charles had to say. Coming up next, take your thoughts on all things NFL. There is a former Predators nemesis that is now a Predators nemesis again. We'll get into that. Robbie and Rex Road, 102.5 The Game.
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14: I'm Fox 17 Code Red meteorologist Greg Bobis. Our forecast this morning, upper 60s and low 70s. A cooler afternoon ahead for us today. Mid-80s for high temps. A few isolated rain showers possible. South of I-40, though most of us will stay dry throughout the afternoon.
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0: don't know. Is it better or worse than you thought? It's about in the neighborhood of what I thought it might be.
1: I love it. It is amazing. I cannot wait to dig into this entire album. My goodness. I mean, the words alone. The shout out.
0: Good beat to it.
1: Yeah. Yeah. Shout out to Awful Announcing. See if I can find this. You got to. This is worth a read, man. Sean Keeley. Oh, wait a minute. This goes back to like. This came out like months ago. Is that right?
0: This album? Or that song?
1: Apparently this song.
2: That song in particular, I said 7 months ago. The album, to be determined. I don't know about that. I guess the album's about to come out.
1: Okay, so this song has been out for a long time. I didn't realize that.
0: Good to know.
1: Sean Keeley, on Awful Announcing, back in December, like broke down the lyrics of the song and sort of like analyzed them. It's very good. Awful Announcing, check it out. I'm reading through it, and it is absolute gold, man. Dookie. That's the name of this song that we just played, Dookie. Which, by the way,
0: fitting.
1: Well, yeah. Yeah, but that's the name of a great album by a great band called Green Day that came out in 1993. And you're stealing Dookie, Pat? Do you think you have do you think you have ownership of the word Dookie?
0: I don't know.
1: Actually, after this song, you may. You may, my friend.
0: We'll see. It kind of sets the tone. I'm excited for the rest of the album. We'll see what it looks like.
1: To Eugene, smoking on some new green. I mean, this is like Paul Kaharsky lyrics, you know?
0: It is. Kaharsky might enjoy this. Contributor of the Pat McAfee program, Paul Kaharsky.
1: Yeah, that's right.
0: Yeah, he's been
1: Paul Kaharsky?
0: Yeah. He's frequent mention on Pat McAfee program.
1: Pat, did you buy a quarter ounce off Paul Kaharsky?
0: I mentioned a former nemesis of the Nashville Predators back in the fold. Patrick Kane has re-signed in Chicago, so he is back with the Chicago Blackhawks. After a temporary hiatus with the New York Rangers and then the Detroit Red Wings, Patrick Kane back in Chicago on a 2-year, $8 million deal.
1: Man. So you hear that and you're like, gosh, really? 2-year, $8 million right now? But that is sign of the times in the NHL.
0: He's 37. He will be 38 in November.
1: If you're him, I don't know. I don't know if I would.
0: Obviously. I mean, it's got to be just wanting to
1: end just
0: it
1: wrap
0: there.
1: It up and yeah. be and just be.
0: Because yeah. I think he was kind of battling back and forth between whether to just go ahead and sign in Chicago or to close it out in Buffalo.
1: His hometown.
0: Which I was like, I'd sign in Buffalo, but that's just me. Because they're pretty good.
1: They're good.
0: And I don't know when Chicago's going to be good. But. He chose to go with Chicago. I mean, look, he only played 67 games last year. He still put up 57 points. He
1: can still play. Maybe his mentorship will be the difference for Connor Bedard.
0: Well, maybe so.
1: So you can hate him. You probably hate him anyway. And maybe you hate Red Wings players more than Blackhawks players. But if not, you can hate him even more now, Preds fans.
0: I think the majority of Predators fans grew to hate Chicago more than they did the Red Wings. So, I think Kane, there's an argument. He's probably, I don't know if he's the most hated player in the history of the Predators fan base, but he's probably top three.
1: Top three? Yeah. Man, that's lofty territory. Let me quickly, Logan on the YouTube chat says, Rex Road thinks Creed is awful but likes Green Day. No words. I'm glad you have no words. Please please continue to give us no words, Logan. Please continue. No more words from you.
0: I like both. I think Creed's good. I think Green Day's good.
1: That's also a bad take, but it's not as bad as Logan's take. You don't think Creed's good. You're just trolling me.
0: Times that I do think Creed is good. Creed is good.
1: I don't believe you.
0: I like Creed. I like Nickelback. I think people hate them just because they think they're cool. You know?
1: I agree with
0: Scott Stapp, close personal friend of the program.
1: I agree with your Nickelback take. It's like too... It's just like popular to make fun of them. I don't think they're good, but like it's popular to make fun of them. But I don't believe your Creed take. You know they suck. I know they suck. We all know
0: they
1: suck.
0: They still, to this day, have the greatest halftime show performance in the history of sports. Back in Thanksgiving Day of like 2002 or whatever it was. When they're flying around out there at Old Texas Stadium with the Cowboys.
1: Yeah.
0: It's good stuff.
1: Mm-hmm. Sure thing. Going out to Eugene, smoking on some
0: I don't know if that made me more or less excited for the rest of the McAfee album.
1: I'm legitimately going to listen to the whole thing, and I'm going to at some point come with my favorite little lyrical, you know, my favorite lyrical turns of phrase, and I'm sure there'll be some. I mean, real quick, in this one, like, you know, this guy Sean Keeley goes through. Man, he says, yeah, you hating, farts, except it's not that, you know? He says that word a lot in this song.
0: Somebody wanted us to do, like, a live reaction, just start playing, like, when the album comes out, start playing the songs, but we can't do that because...
1: We'd have to bleep it out. Yeah, we got to bleep it first, so...
0: Ian? You have sent it to Charles, like that song, and Charles Robinson, our personal text line. I have no words on this one. A good way to sum it up. We'll continue to react to what Charles Robinson had to say, including some interesting takes on both Fernando Mendoza and Rex Rhodes. You should have seen Rex Rhodes' face when he started talking about Brady being out there and doing this slapping stuff more. It's going to be fun. We'll get more into that coming up next. Robbie and Rex Rhodes, 102.5 The Game.
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0: Well, that'll get people going. Final segment of the day, Robbie and Rex Road, 102.5 The Game. Some song bringing us back in here.
1: Yes, a hated Woo. Song. Oh, God.
0: David from Watertown says top three hated members of the NHL for his Predator fandom. Corey Perry, Patty Kane, Ryan Suter. Suter making the top three.
1: Wow. Okay.
0: A lot of people wouldn't have guessed that.
1: I know everybody loves Boonham. Loves Boonham. Yeah, it's gonna be Kessler, right? Kessler, Perry, Kane.
0: Probably in some order. Yeah.
1: Yeah. What is the order? Probably. I think Perry.
0: Perry might be number one.
1: I think Perry.
0: Yeah.
1: Perry's number one.
0: Still going.
1: Man. Yeah.
0: So it's Kane.
1: Yeah. Meanwhile, there's just screaming going on about Green Day. Sorry, I brought up Green Day. Jeez, man. Calm down. The people like they hate America. Like, when is Green Day talks? Like, when do they talk? Yeah. I love their album from 1994.
0: You guys pay way too much attention to what musicians say. Jeez. What do we make of what Charles had to say about Brady and the idea that, hey, you know what? This is just part of his competitive gene, and he's going to lean more into this. We're going to start seeing Brady doing all this kind of stuff, all these interviews, and I guess slapping Logan Paul around a little bit more.
1: I mean, I hope he's wrong. Seriously, we are headed toward 10 years from now, everybody's saying, wow, Aaron Rodgers, what a kind. He's a really mature. He's a family man. He's just chilling out. And meanwhile, Tom Brady's out here trying to strangle mother farters with a seatbelt.
0: I need Brady to participate in car jitsu.
1: Car jitsu, man. For anybody who missed the first segment, Robbie brought car jitsu to the conversation.
0: It's amazing
1: stuff. It is like trying to be in your own Jean-Claude Van Damme movie.
0: It is
1: amazing. No, the Brady stuff's stupid. And Nate was like, what if he does an album? I'm sure it'd be a similar quality to this McAfee album. But like, what Logan Paul has something where he's like, oh, the NFL's a bunch of mediocres. Whatever, I'm gonna go in the NFL. Like, is this all part of it? Is this all part of the whole ruse here with him and Brady? Or is he actually going to try out for an NFL team? Is he actually going to be Logan Paul after
0: he got slapped by Brady? Apparently, I just Googled Logan Paul, and the most recent headline is he wants to fight Conor McGregor in WWE.
1: Yeah, so, you should get him right now while his leg is completely shredded.
0: Detached.
1: Yeah, and he's a million years old, and not snorting, whatever. What a freaking disaster.
0: So apparently Lane Kiffin hopped on the stage at the SEC Media Days and like basically filibustered for 25 minutes and took two or three questions, and that was it.
1: That's what cowards do. That's what a coach does.
0: I mean, what's he afraid of on the question front? They're going to ask him about Ole Miss. Okay.
1: Yeah, right.
0: But what are you afraid of?
1: I have no idea. Very weak. Very weak of Lane. Yeah, it's like I said earlier this week. Dan Mullen had an all-timer, man. He knew that people just wanted to ask about Jeffrey Simmons and the incident in high school, and so he just talked all day. And then I think the first question was about that, and then he was like, I have no comment. So it's like, okay, you were going to do that anyway. What?
0: Just move on.
1: Yeah, so Lane has gone the cowardly route. Filibuster and try to avoid questions. Very disappointing, Lane. Doesn't speak well of your pending failure to bring the national championship to LSU that everybody expects immediately.
0: I mean, again, like they're going to ask him about leaving Ole Miss and probably what he thinks about going back to Ole Miss here in a few weeks. Like, Lane Kiffin hasn't answered questions like that before.
1: Yeah.
0: I mean, he relishes questions like that. What are we talking about?
1: Right. Like, is there anything else that's like controversial?
0: No.
1: Or, I mean, LSU.
0: How good do you think Sam Levitt's going to be this year?
1: I mean, Do you like Will Wade?
0: Yeah.
1: Have you and Kim Mulkey hung out yet?
0: Have you guys had lunch yet? I don't know. I mean, he talked forever. Saban's on the SEC Network. I think he's been talking for like 5 minutes straight right now in response to Lane Kiffin. So there you go. Saban and Kiffin, always attached at the hip.
1: As you said, and it's more pronounced when you don't hear the sound, but Saban is maybe the most aggressive hand talker
0: ever
1: in sports.
0: Yes, yeah, I've ever seen.
1: Everything,
0: he never puts his hands down when he's talking.
1: He's like a mime.
0: Yeah. That's Nashville Predators owner Nick Saban.
1: That's right.
0: Which they do not flash on the screen on the SEC Network, which I need them to start doing. Yes, he's, I guess, a pretty accomplished football coach, but he is now the current owner of the Nashville Predators, part owner.
1: That you would think that would get notice. That would get a little bit of a mention.
0: You think that'd get some play. I mean, he hired Chris McFarland. That's the story I'm going with. He hired him. So we'll see if Lane has anything interesting to say throughout the rest of the day here today. But I guess we got Sark coming up later, too. That could be interesting. Yeah. It is a, you know, they did this on purpose. It is a relatively attractive last day of SEC Media Days in terms of the coaches who could say stuff.
1: Yeah, yeah. And Texas has, by the way, for anybody who hasn't seen this, but Texas has the kid trying to come back who was in an NFL camp.
0: Yep.
1: You know, we're getting all the guys who there's always going to be someone screwed. And, of course, so the outgoing seniors with the 5-for-5 thing, right? They're going to lose out. Someone's going to lose out. They're losing out. Some basketball players have got an injunction at this point to try to, and some of them may come back into college basketball next year. So this guy's trying to do that. And, of course, I don't believe we've ever had a situation where someone was in an NFL camp who then played college football after that. So we may have a first. Another first.
0: Texas
1: college sports.
0: Lane, what do you think you'll get hit with first in your return to Ole Miss? Will it be like golf ball? You think it'll be a pack of Marlboros out there? What do you think?
1: I mean, they're going to throw like entire chickens at him or something, right? Like they're going to take it to another level. I'm sure it'll be like you know how people sneak in, you know, the catfish here. Oh, yeah. They sneak in the octopus in Detroit.
0: Here's a roasted duck that's been thrown Lane Kiffin's way.
1: Here's a small baby goat. I'm going to throw at you, Lane.
0: That one is a night game, is it not?
1: Oh, yeah.
0: Oh, yeah.
1: Night game.
0: Yeah, it could be spicy.
1: Sure. It's a good idea.
0: Yeah.
1: Because they don't tailgate much down there in the Grove.
0: No, so. I'm sure there won't be. Yeah. Probably hire some extra security that day. It's just me.
1: Charles, I'm just catching up on Charles's text here about McAfee's. This is truly amazing stuff, man. I can't wait to get this all out. When's it say come out? You said August something?
0: I think it's August the 14th.
1: I can't wait that long. I got to wait 3 weeks for this McAfee album? Is he going to leak out a song like a week or something like that, like T-Swift does? You
0: know? At least at that
1: leak
0: point.
1: Leak one out?
0: We'll be deep enough into training camp where it'll be like, all right, let's move on from training camp. But we got the McAfee album to carry us through. That'll be good.
1: I mean, I feel like we need to like feature a song every day. But yeah, by then we'll be like second half of August. It's just totally, just almost as like sick of everything as we are now because like training camp means nothing.
0: Yeah,
1: and I think we need to feature a different McAfee song every day.
0: I agree.
1: Let's do it.
0: Yep, LSU Ole Miss at 6:30 on ABC that night. You can get in for as low as $551 right now.
1: Jeez,
0: that's good.
1: My goodness,
0: not a whole lot of great games that day either. So it kind of sets the stage for a doozy. I bet that one will have some ratings that night.
1: Yep.
0: Shooting Ole Miss.
1: I think I'll be there. So I haven't been told for sure, but that's my plan. I mean, I have a hotel room in Tupelo, so.
0: That's good.
1: Yeah, that's as close as I could get for like less than $500,000 for a hotel room.
0: A decent lead into the game, too. You got Florida State at Alabama leading into it. So there you go.
1: That's interesting. Don't lose the Florida State again, Kalen. Yeah, that week is fine. You know, again, it's that week one is just atrocious. Hey, Ian has weighed in on the Ian has come in on the chat and is telling Logan to shut your mouth. And I agree, Ian. Now go back and enjoy your vacation. But when Ian comes into the chat and tells you to shut up, you need to shut up.
0: That does it for us today. Next man up with Jake Lyman coming up next. 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
28: 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Jake Lyman, Teron Davenport, Nick Frazier with you on this TD Thursday. We are broadcasting live from the Busy Bee Plumbing, Heating, and Air Conditioning Game Nashville Studios, home of the $99 yearly Beehive membership, where the buzz is always about great service. Hope everybody's morning is off to a great start. TD, you got some energy this morning.
29: A little bit.
28: Dancing along to Enter Sandman as we get going here.
1: Gotta do it. Gotta do it. They got me in a low ride over here, man. We're gonna have to see what the hydraulics on this chair are doing.
28: See, that's D Mace's chair, and it's like I understand it. It's like more ergonomic or whatever the word is, but I really enjoy the ones that have a little bit more give to it, the plush that we've got over here.
1: Yes.
28: You might
1: yes.
28: have to make a little swap.
1: Yeah, I may have to make a little swap. I don't like sitting low like this, man. I feel like I'm, I don't know, driving a two-seater on the highway or something.
28: Yeah, you are a little bit, like, way down there. Yeah. I wonder if maybe you could pull it up even if you don't switch chairs.
1: Yeah, we'll do it on the break. I won't, you know.
28: I saw you were up at The Ohio State University this week. How was that?
1: It was great. My daughter's orientation.
28: Awesome.
1: I was Arthur Smith and I, we had some plans to meet up, but he had just gotten back from vacation and meetings were running over, so I didn't get to go over to the football office, but I'll be back up there. But it was pretty cool. You know, we she's going to be in the Knowlton School of Engineering.
28: Oh, awesome.
1: And even though she graduated high school with an associate's degree, she still has to be at Ohio State for 4 years. So I was like, dang, I thought we were going to have a three-year, you know, program and we'd get it taken care of and she's done. But it's all good, man. It's a really cool campus. She enjoyed it. I don't know, last minute switch from Virginia Tech to Ohio State. And I don't think she thought she was going to be able to get into Ohio State. And she's like, yeah. But she got in, and here we are.
28: Well, congratulations to her. It is weird sometimes the colleges, like what credits they'll take and what they won't, that leads to how early you can graduate. But I've always wanted to go up to Ohio State. I mean, that's one of the cathedrals of college football, the horseshoe up there. My dad went up when Virginia Tech beat Ohio State back in 2014.
1: Nice.
28: He was there for that game. It was the only loss for Ohio State when they won the national title that year. But congratulations to your daughter.
1: Thank you. Yeah, it's going to be cool. Her dorm, she's in the towers, which are right adjacent to the stadium, and then it's a short walk to her her building where she takes most of her classes. So it's
28: awesome. Happy. Love it. Well, we're glad to have you in today, TD. Nick Frazier is at the controls today. Dr. Crane, how's it going this morning?
2: Good morning, fellas. It's good to be in behind the board. It's been a minute.
28: Yeah. It's been different this week without Parker. Parker's up in Chicago. So, Nick Frazier, you've done this before, right? You did this a couple weeks ago for us, I want to say.
2: Yeah.
28: So we believe in Nick Frazier with the bump music for TD today.
1: Yes. We need energy.
28: SEC Media Days continue. We'll talk a little college football later in the show. Mostly Titans talk today as we get ready for training camp. Big news today is Lane Kiffin is up there at the podium for LSU. I heard from Robbie and Joe, I guess, that he went up and filibustered for 25 minutes so he didn't have to take many questions up there.
1: Oh,
28: maybe a little
1: right?
28: bit of scared of some Ole Miss questions coming down.
1: Yeah, I could see that. I could see that as they show the LSU logo on the screen. Yeah, I could see that. That's actually kind of smart.
28: Right. I mean, I guess if there's a certain amount of time that you have to be up at the podium, the longer you talk, the less you leave it up to chance of what some reporters could ask you. And I'm sure there are still some reporters from Oxford who stuck around after Ole Miss went yesterday to talk to Lane Kiffin.
1: Yeah.
28: I thought yesterday was probably the most entertaining day of SEC Media Days. Did you see the clip of John Summerall, the Florida head coach, when a phone went off in the press conference room?
1: No, I didn't see that.
28: So there's he's sitting up there giving his opening speech, or maybe he was answering a question, and a phone starts going off, and he goes, "Man, I would throw you out of our team meeting." He's like, "You're lucky I'm not throwing this podium across the room right now." I think it was mostly tongue-in-cheek. It was pretty, it was making a joke, but I thought it was pretty funny. I liked what I saw from John Summerall at Florida. That's a program, it's a sleeping giant. If they get the right coach in there, they could wake up and be right back to being a national championship contender.
1: Yeah, I mean, there's always talent, you know what I mean?
28: Right down in Florida.
1: There. So it's just a matter of getting the quarterback situation right, too. You know, that's something they got to do. It's been off and on for them the last couple times, but I'm sure they'll get it right eventually and everything will be fine.
28: Appreciate Dr. Crane getting the cameras figured out for us here. Last thing before we get into the Titans, did you see David Gabriel George, 5-star recruit, committed to Tennessee yesterday?
1: No.
28: Big-time running back out of the Baylor School in Chattanooga. I was watching some highlights of him yesterday after he committed.
3: he's legit, and that's another five-star committed to Tennessee. They obviously Faison Brandon starting this year. Tristan Keyes, the wide receiver, who they got to flip from LSU, and now five-star running back coming in 2027. That's a big get for Josh Heupel and company.
1: Yeah, that's a really big get. That's awesome. I'm glad they're able to get a recruit like that. Tennessee, as we know, it's a program where they also have access to a lot of talent.
3: Yeah,
1: so. We'll see how that continues to work out for them. I believe A&M was favored, though, right?
3: There were a few other teams in there. I want to say Ohio State actually was one of the teams that was in there for Gabriel George.
1: Oh, I'm talking about just overall in the SEC.
3: Oh, yes. A&M, I want to say, is the number one team in the 2027 recruiting rankings right now.
1: Nice.
3: They got the oil money down there.
1: Yeah, they got it. Actually, my shirt, McCray Sports, my guy Bobby McCray, he has one of their edge rushers.
3: Really?
1: Yeah. So hopefully that's a relationship that can maintain going into the league, because that would be a good one for
3: them. Yeah, that'd be awesome. A&M, I want to say Mike Elko has the number one recruiting class in the country for 2027 right now. So, you're seeing all the money get put out there in the SEC, and Tennessee with a big get yesterday to get a five-star running back. 615-737-1025 is the phone number. We'd love to hear from you. 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As always, your chance to talk to TD is coming up at 10 a.m., so make sure to get your questions in for Teron. Anything you've got for TD, we will get to it coming up in hour number two. Getting ready for training camp, TD. I can't believe this is our last off-season TD Thursday.
1: Yeah, it's time flies. I tell you that much, man. It's amazing how it does fly like that. But yeah, training camp is finally here. Ready or not, it's time to get to business.
3: I guess technically, we could say this is a training camp TD Thursday, because the rookies report today.
1: Yeah, the rookies report. So good old Carnell Tate and crew, they're in the building.
3: Yeah, yeah. I don't know if you saw Alante Taylor went on Tyrann Mathieu's podcast.
1: Yeah.
3: I've seen a lot of clips circulating. One that got put out yesterday was about Carnell Tate, and I thought it was, no one's going to know more about what a wide receiver can do than the guy who's lining up across from him. And Alante Taylor got to match up with him in minicamp, and he basically said, he's like, I went up against some good receivers in New Orleans with Jarvis Landry early on in his career, Michael Thomas, although that was kind of tail end of Michael Thomas, Chris Olave. And he's like, man, Carnell Tate, he's got some, I believe his exact words were, he would make a move. And I was like, man, I didn't know you had that in your bag.
1: Yeah.
3: High praise from Alante Taylor on what he's seen from Carnell Tate so far.
1: Absolutely, man. And that's pretty cool, to see a veteran talk about a rookie like that. Let you know, like, right from the gate, he let him know, like, listen, man, it's not a game over here. So I like that, and I think it's much needed. He's someone, ESPN, they had the prop bets, and the suggested bet was Carnell Tate plus six, over six touchdowns this year.
3: Yeah, let me see. I did see that. It was like a whole betting preview for the Titans or something like that.
1: Yeah.
3: We're going to get to a lot of ESPN articles today, actually, which, it makes sense. We got TD in. TD's training camp preview is out, so we'll talk about some of the storylines in there. Coming up next, we're going to talk about the under-25 talent Titans up towards the top. But let me see this betting preview. It does say best bet Carnell Tate 6+ receiving touchdowns. I kind of agree with that.
1: I like the bet.
3: You look at the guys the Titans had from last year, and even Wandell Robinson, those guys haven't been consistent guys who can get into the end zone and score touchdowns. Mm-hmm. Maybe Carnell Tate is going to be the guy they look at when you get down deep in the red zone.
1: Two things about this that I like. I love his deep ball catching ability and deep scoring ability. We know about the, was it 5 of over 40 or something along those lines?
3: Yeah.
1: But then his red zone ability. He's a guy that could score in the red zone. He and Gunnar Helm are probably IO Manor at times.
3: Yeah.
1: IO Manor at times. He has the frame, and he will catch that back shoulder. So I say those three are the best low red zone even opportunities in the passing game. So Cam, he's got to get on the ball.
3: Quick tangent here. Did you see the clip with Cam Ward? He was on James Harrison and Joe Hayden's podcast last week at Fanatics Fest, and he was talking about Brian Daboll.
1: Yeah.
3: I thought one of the best things he said, and we played the clip the other day, was Brian Daboll has turned him into a situational player where He needs to focus on third down, red zone, and 2 minute. That's where quarterbacks make their money, is making plays there. Mm-hmm. Red zone is a big part of it, and he was actually pretty good in the red zone. He completed 70% of his passes down there. The team overall was okay in the red zone.
1: Yeah.
3: But I thought that was really insightful from Brian Daboll to talk to Cam Ward of, like, just live to see another play on first and second down. You don't have to win the game on first and second down. You're going to make your money on third down and in those big-time situations.
1: That's an old-school approach to quarterbacking. And that's why a lot of times, you know, Joe Montana is viewed as one of the best quarterbacks ever, because he was absolutely money on third down in the red zone.
3: Yep. That's, and I think with Cam Ward, third down was an issue last year. And obviously, third downs are a lot easier when you get yourself into position where it's manageable, when you're in third and six instead of third and long.
1: Yeah.
3: So you have to be able to put yourself in position on first and second down, but I think that's important for a young quarterback to get their head wrapped around that of, I don't have to get 40 yards on second and seven.
1: Yeah.
3: If I get 3 yards, I can go make a play on third and four and keep the drive alive.
1: Yeah, exactly. And I think there's a balance that you have to dance, especially when you're a quarterback like Cam Ward, who likes to take those risks.
3: Yep.
1: We said it last week. There's a whole lot of Brett Favre
3: in
1: Cam Ward, right? And that's a good thing.
3: Yeah, you can't coach that completely out of him.
1: You got to let him continue to take those shots. But you got to understand that they have to be very measured and calculated.
3: Yep, yep. And a lot of those plays that you want to go try and make come on third downs and in the red zone. And when you get into 2 minute, that's where you want that Cam Ward playmaking backyard football to come out.
1: Yeah.
3: But you've got to have him making the right decisions and not hurting the team early in downs to give yourself a chance when you get into third down. 615-737-1025 is the phone number. We'd love to hear from you. 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Rookies report today for the Titans. Veterans next Tuesday. Training camp is almost here. And this week, Aaron Schatz over at ESPN ranked the NFL teams by their under 25 talent. He's got the Titans in the top five. We'll talk about that coming up next as the young guys get into training camp today. Jake Lyman, Teron Davenport, Nick Frazier off and running on this TD Thursday. Next man up, 1025 The Game.
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0: John Davenport, Nick Frazier with you. TD with a little request here to start off the day.
1: Yeah, that's it right there. You got right there.
0: Dr. Crane got that up nice and quick. Well done.
2: I'm a, you know, experienced professional.
0: That's true.
2: Just occupation,
0: true.
2: You know.
0: Yeah, this is Nick's element that he's in right now.
1: Toxic tools.
0: Titans training camp coming up. First practice about a week away. Rookies report today. Veterans report next Tuesday. And with the young guys coming in, I saw this article from Aaron Schatz of ESPN going through the young talent around the league and ranking the teams by their talent age 25 or younger. Excuse me, under 25 years old. And looking at the Titans, they are number 5 on this list, up from number 9 last year.
1: Yeah.
0: Do you agree with this, TD, that the Titans are one of the top 5 teams when it comes to the young talent they have to build around?
1: You know, believe it or not, I actually do.
0: Okay.
1: And as you know, I'm heavily vested in Cedric Gray.
0: Yeah.
1: Right? So you look at him. I think this one is it works more on potential, which typically is something that's associated with youth, right? So it's the potential for J.C. Latham to be good.
0: Yeah.
1: It's the probability that Cedric Gray is going to be good. I saw a clip of him actually yesterday, too, and he was working on his drops and pass coverage, which that's where he needs to go. But then you look at the promise of a Cardale Tate, the excitement of a Cam Ward. You look at adding a Keldrick Falk, right? You look at the youth on the team. I could definitely see that, but it's all potential.
0: Right.
1: It's all potential.
0: That's where I am, too, is I don't 100% disagree that when you look at this Titans roster, there are a lot of promising young pieces. Cam Ward, Carnell Tate on the offensive side of the ball. You've also got J.C. Latham. You've got some young up-and-comers at wide receiver as well with Alec Iamander, Chim Dike, Gunnar Helm at tight end. So there are some guys there. On the defensive side of the ball, you mentioned Cedric Gray. You've now got Anthony Hill in there. You've got Kevin Winston. You've got Femi Oladejo.
1: How could I forget Kevin Winston?
0: Right. Like, there are so many young pieces that you're like, man, there's potential there. But is there a single one of those guys that I listed off that you are like 100% confident is going to be a guy for this team, like is going to be a pillar of this franchise moving forward? That's where

0: I think if I look at the list of the guys in here, he's probably the one I feel the most confident about, and we haven't seen him play a single snap in the NFL.
1: Yeah, but just the way his game transfers to the league, I'm very confident he's going to be a star.
0: He is listed as one of two blue chips. And Cam Ward is the other one, which I think I understand he's the number one overall pick, second-year quarterback. He kind of has to be a blue chip for this team moving forward. But I think you're right. When I look through this list and you talk about the young talent on this team, like Latham and Ward, I think are two guys who are heading into just crucial seasons to prove that they can be the guy and live up to where they were drafted. But with Carnell Tate, again, we haven't seen him yet, so there hasn't been any opportunities for him to disappoint people. Mm-hmm. But I do agree with you, based on what we've seen, that out of this group, he's probably the one I feel most confident in that's going to be a key piece of this team moving forward.
1: Yeah, and I think Chim DK and his all-purpose ability adds to it as well. But I tell you, as you look at the list, you know, it's very hard to picture the Giants and Seahawks. You know, you look at their blue chips, Nick Amon-Worry, Byron Murphy, Jackson Smith and Jigba, Greg Zabel. How they're ranked below is confusing to me. And even, I mean, in all truth, the Giants, Abdul Carter, Jackson Dart, Malik Nabers, Arvell Reese.
0: Right.
1: I mean, I think, and then, you know, Mayoga, who they drafted. So, look, I'll say this. It's promising for the Titans, right? It's very promising. I think this is a team that, you know, really quick flip the roster. And you have a good mix of young talent and older talent. But the problem are the question marks on where the question marks are.
0: Yeah.
1: You have four question marks on the offensive line, right?
0: Yeah.
1: Edge rusher, huge question mark, right? You have, I mean, Jacob Martin, I'm going to, every show, we're going to mention him.
0: Right.
1: Right. 6.5 sacks last year. He's going to be a solid guy. But you don't have the guy, Jermaine Johnson. What is he going to do?
0: Right. He's had one
1: another year
0: good
1: removed.
0: Season.
1: Right. You know, he just got married recently. Maybe, you know, that a congratulations to him. Maybe that gives him another why. I don't know. We'll see. Femi, we know the question marks with Femi.
0: Yeah.
1: So we'll see. But I think overall, it is a solid young roster. But there's just too many question marks to put them in it. Because also in that betting part, the playoffs, I think it was like plus 178 or something like that. Don't bet that.
0: Yeah. If this team made the playoffs, I would be pretty shocked. Mm-hmm. I think this is a team that's going to be better, and they kind of have to be better. If you're a 3 or 4 win team again next year, it's not going to be good for anybody, whether that's Robert Saleh, Cam Ward, Mike Borgonzi. I don't think this is a top five young core in the league.
1: No.
0: I agree with you. Like, I would put the Giants above the Titans. Again, they've got – remove the quarterbacks from it because I don't feel confident in Jackson Dart. I don't know what Cam Ward's going to be, but the Giants have Abdul Carter. They've got Malik Nabers. They've got Arvell Reese. They draft Francis Maui-Noua. They've also got some young guys they've brought in the last 2 years who wouldn't be blue chips. Scataboo has been making bad headlines this last week with, trying to do a flip.
1: We'll call him Flipper.
0: That they also drafted Colton Hood this year, who's only 21 years old out of Tennessee. Like, the Giants have more young talent, and more young talent that I think I feel confident about, right? Like, Malik Nabers, as long as he's healthy, I think Malik Nabers is going to be a superstar wide receiver in this league for the better part of the next decade.
1: Easy.
0: He is that good. The Seahawks, they just won the Super Bowl largely in part due to their young talent. Emanuori, Jackson Smith and Jigba, Byron Murphy. Like, there's
1: can't forget Gray Zabel either.
0: Right.
1: You know?
0: They've got a lot of young talent. The Titans, it's just too much projection for me to say that this is a top five young core in the league. Because, again, if it is what we're talking about and Carnell Tate is the guy that we feel the most confident is going to be a star, and you've got those other guys who are all iffy. Like, there's not another guy on that list that I'm like, yeah, I'm 100% sure he's going to take a step and be a consistent Pro Bowler or an All-Pro over the next few years. Yeah, sure, there's a chance that all those guys work out, and the Titans could be pretty good in a couple of seasons. But the odds of all of those guys taking big steps forward over the next year or two, I think, is probably not very good.
1: And that's, where it is. You know what I mean? All of them.

0: some aren't. There's going to be some guys that you like, man, I really thought he was going to be good. But I think if you look, there's a lot of promise here. And the good thing, a lot of it is tied, right? You know, Cam Ward's success is tied to Carnell Tate becoming the star that we think he could become.
1: Yeah.
0: And then you also look at how it's tied to Gunnar Helm developing into the red zone threat and tight end number one that he potentially can become. So there's a lot of things tied. And obviously, you know, on the flip side of the ball, you got at each level of the defense, right? You got the up front, you know, pass rusher with Falk and Femi. You got the second level with Gray. And then you look in the back with Hill also. I thought it was interesting in the story how they said that Hill's going to take over.
1: Yeah, it says Hill moves into the starting lineup as a second-round rookie linebacker.
0: I didn't realize that he was first on the depth chart.
1: Yeah.
0: Not what I saw.
1: You've been pretty adamant that Cody Barton's probably going to start the year as next to Cedric Gray.
0: And you got to go back and look at the situation, right? I spoke of this on talking with TD. You got to go back and look at it. You know, the ability to play fast quickly is tough, especially for a Mike linebacker. And for a Mike linebacker, you got to play fast. You have to be first to the football. You got to read and diagnose quickly, but it's a lot harder when you're processing everyone else's position.
1: Right.
0: Just ask Cedric Gray.
1: Yeah.
0: You know, he had a tough rookie year. You know what I mean? And obviously the injury was in that too, but it made it difficult. And Robert Sala spoke on it, where he said we're talking about second year, not a rookie.
1: Yeah.
0: We're talking about year two. Fred Warner, it was the Cardinals game, and he was like, whoa, you know, I gave him a little bit too much.
1: Yeah.
0: And he had a bad game. So, you know, I get the excitement with Anthony Hill Jr.
1: I think he's going to be a really good player.
0: He's going to be good. But you can't expect him to be good like that.
1: Yeah, yeah. And, you know, they clearly loved him. They move up to get him at the end of the second round. And Borgonzi talked about how he's a prototypical linebacker for this solid defense. But that doesn't mean he's going to be Fred Warner week one of his rookie season.
0: Right.
1: It's going to take some time. Again, I like the Titans' young core, and I think there's a lot of pieces here, but I think there has to be some production that goes into ranking these young cores more than just projection. And sure, by the end of this year, maybe Carnell Tate wins Offensive Rookie of the Year, and Cam Ward takes a massive leap. J.C. Latham is a stalwart right tackle. Keldrick Falk and Femi Oladejo each have like 6 to 8 sacks, and Kevin Winston has 5 picks. Maybe all of that happens. I'm going to say it's probably not going to happen. I think you're going to see maybe a few of those guys step into bigger roles. Maybe J.C. Latham does establish himself as the franchise right tackle. Maybe Anthony Hill, by the end of the year, looks like he's going to be a star linebacker moving forward. But I don't think you're going to see all of them, and I think that's why there's too much projection going on with the Titans in this article.
0: Yeah, there's a lot of projection. You're not going to get pushback from me on that one.
1: Yeah.
0: You know, and it is what it is. You know, as the saying goes, son, your potential is going to get me fired. So hopefully for Brian Daboll and everyone else's sake, that doesn't happen, man.
1: Well, and I think that is what gives you at least a little bit more hope, is that this is a coaching staff that has proven to be solid developers of young talent. Robert Saleh's done it as a defensive coach with the 49ers, and you even saw it with the Jets. His defenses were good, and he developed solid players during his time in New York. Brian Daboll's done it with the Bills, and even with the Giants, he's developed some young pieces. Again, Malik Nabers, we talk about, he had a huge rookie year in a Daboll offense. So I think that gives you confidence that you've got experienced, successful coaches in position now. But you still have to see it before you start counting your chickens, right? Like, you can't start saying, oh, the Titans have this superstar young core when you haven't really seen it on the field from most of those guys so far.
0: Yeah, you got to see it first. And, you know, we've seen it before, you know, where guys look really good.
1: Right.
0: Shorts and T-shirts, you know what I mean, and helmets. But then the pads come on and it's like,
1: Yep. And training camp, just a few days away, we'll start to get more data points on these young guys as they gear up for the 2026 season. 615-737-1025 is the phone number. We're 30 minutes away from your chance to talk to TD. Get your questions in, 615-737-1025. 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Mm-hmm.
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3: I'm Fox 17 Code Red meteorologist Greg Bopas. Our forecast this morning, upper 60s and low 70s. A cooler afternoon ahead for us today. Mid-80s for high temps. A few isolated rain showers possible. South of I-40, though most of us will stay dry throughout the afternoon.
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0: We got TD karaoke early on here on this TD Thursday. I'm telling you, we need a full show where TD just sings for
1: his music.
0: Yeah.
1: He said forever?
0: Well, now thinking about it, it's like the summer has flown by on us. It would have been good to do earlier this month, but now we're actually getting into football. Teron Davenport with us for the full show, presented by Bart Durham Injury Law. Talking Titans training camp under a week away, and we were talking about the young cores around the NFL. Titans ranked fifth by Aaron Schatz of ESPN, naming Carnell Tate and Cam Ward as blue chips. Also talking about some of the other young players, Alekai Manor, Chim Dike, Gunnar Helm, J.C. Latham. On the defensive side of the ball, Keldrick Falk, Kevin Winston, Anthony Hill, Cedric Gray, and so on and so forth. I was saying, I think Giants, Seahawks, and I would put the Raiders ahead of the Titans, too. I mean, Brock Bowers gives you an ultimate leg up because it's like we were talking about, do any of those Titans players, are you confident they're going to turn into a star? Brock Bowers already is a star. He is already the best tight end in football. So I give them that leg up that they have a bona fide top guy at a position on their team already at, what, 23 or 24 years old?
1: No doubt about it. That is something that you definitely have to say because there's few tight end. I don't know. Yeah, he might be the top tight end in the league.
0: It's probably
1: right
0: him
1: now.
0: And McBride.
1: Yeah, yeah, yeah. Trey McBride, another one, just came in and balled out, man. So I get the Raiders, but it's Brock Bowers.
0: Yeah, and because like Genty, you'd put him in there too, but he had a rough rookie season, and he's got a lot of tread on those tires. A lot of wear, I should say.
1: I saw a number. They compared Genty to Trent Richardson.
0: I know. Yeah. It was eerily similar, the numbers that they put up. And
1: yeah.
0: You just look at how many carries he had at Boise State. Like, that was our conversation around Jeremiah Love, where it was Jeremiah Love was splitting carries. He didn't have nearly as much wear on his tires. Whereas you look at what Genty had to do his final year at Boise State, he basically was that entire offense. He was getting 40 touches a game.
1: Yeah, where is Arizona on that?
0: That was what I was just going to look for because they've got young guys. I guess McBride's not under 25 anymore, so he's not included.
1: Oh, he
0: in
1: was
0: this.
1: One of the graduates.
0: So they've got Marvin Harrison Jr. They've got Jeremiah Love, but that's really about it. You could add in their other draft picks from this year, Carson Beck, who actually turns 24 in November. He's already pretty up there. You've got Chase Besantis, who they took in the second round. Mm-hmm. They've got Darius Robinson, Walter Nolan.
1: I like Robinson. He reminds me of another guy they had, Marcus Golden. You know what I mean? As far as the heavy hands and ability to play inside, outside.
0: They've got Will Johnson, too, who he slipped out of Michigan at cornerback. But no, the Cardinals are 19th, which is like it's low, but I also understand that McBride's not a part of that anymore. He's aged out. So you've got Jeremiah Love. You've got Marvin Harrison, who's been good, but not great like you expected when you took him fourth overall.
1: Yeah, that's one where you wonder what's going on there. Because this dude, he had it all coming out of Ohio State. He had it all. It's just not coming together right now.
0: Looking at the Giants, 4312 on the text line says, people are way too high on the Giants. They aren't that good. I have more faith in the Titans core by a large margin over the Giants. He says, Malik Nabers is going to come back washed. That injury is worse than they are letting on. Yeah, I don't know. That's one of the big storylines of training camp for me because that injury clearly was bad. He had to go back in, get a second cleanup surgery. It looks like he's going to be available for training camp and not have to start on the PUP list. At least that's the reporting.
1: Yeah.
0: But it is going to be one of the bigger storylines around Giants camp to see if he's back to 100% when the season starts.
1: Those types of comments where, you know, just automatically assume he's going to be washed, is that in the third? I just laugh at those because, A, you don't know this man. B, everybody's body is different.
0: Right.
1: And C, you don't know what's going on.
0: Right. All we have are reports on what's going on with Malik Nabers.
1: To speak with so much certainty, it's comical to me.
0: I think there's a large reason to be cautious with Malik Nabers. Again, that injury tore the ACL. There was something else big too, like dislocated knee, maybe the MCL too. Something I'll have to look it up, but it was a bad knee injury and clearly is not healed quickly. But I'm going to believe that Malik Nabers, they're going to get him right, and he's going to be a good player when he comes back. I don't know if you saw the Tyreek Hill comments kind of in the same vein this morning. He said that he feels like he has no power in his left leg anymore. He's still a free agent. I just wonder if it might be time for him to call it quits. Like, if he is one of those guys where his game relies so much on speed, and that if he loses that even by just a fraction of a second, like, you're going to be in trouble trying to play with the top level players you'll see at the NFL.
1: Yeah, it's tough because he's one of those guys, like you said, that relies on the speed, and that's his main weapon. It's not his only weapon, but it's the main one. And to not have that power on there, he's pretty much it's pretty much over for him. You never know. There could be a chance for a comeback. Sometimes things happen for these guys,
0: right?
1: And over time, they're able to recreate some of the magic. But I don't think it's likely for him.
0: Yeah, that was a gruesome knee injury. And with Nabers, it's like, all right, he's young, he's got time to get back. But with Hill, whose career was already descending, and he had already lost a step, I wonder if that might be pretty much it for him. 615-737-1025 is the phone number. You can also chat with us in our YouTube chat. Subscribe to the channel at 1025 The Game for live shows and exclusive content. Joe in the YouTube chat, we were talking about Brock Bowers. He says, and we drafted Latham over Brock.
1: I knew somebody was going to say that.
0: Yeah.
1: And look, it's always tough to project the different, how things are going to work. Who knows what Brock Bowers would have been here? He went to the Raiders. They've been able to find a way to use him and play well. And it just, J.C. Latham is what he is here. We'll see.
0: I've said this before, and it's gotten mixed reviews, because Rand Carthon was the one who made the picks of Peter Skoronski and J.C. Latham. But the reason those picks kind of had to be made, and you couldn't take Jaxon Smith-Njigba in 2023, and you couldn't take Brock Bowers in 2024, is because John Robinson whiffed on three straight drafts trying to take offensive linemen. Yeah. Isaiah Wilson, Dylan Raidens, Nicholas Petit-Frere. If even two of those guys, or even maybe one of those guys works out, you're so much more flexible to be able to take the best playmaker in the draft. But because the offensive line had been so horrible, and you didn't have a right tackle in 2024, you were kind of backed into a corner to take a guy like J.C. Latham over Brock Bowers, because if you didn't, you weren't going to be able to protect your quarterback.
1: Exactly. And at the end of the day, the line. And we know there's a good chance it would have been a Latham under Borgonzi too, because Borgonzi has always said, you invest in the trenches first. You build your roster inside out. And that's kind of a universal understanding. So I understand the pick. Right, Latham over Bowers. I understand the angst of, damn, this dude is a best tight end, and we didn't draft.
0: Yeah.
1: I understand both sides. But at the end of the day, in the whole way you go about building your roster. And then who's to say, like, Latham was a top-level prospect coming out. And it just hasn't worked out for a variety of reasons.
0: Yeah, no, and I'm in the camp of, I wanted Smith-Njigba in 2023. I wanted Bowers in 2024. I thought they were the best players on the board when the Titans came up. And Smith-Njigba fell to 20. It's not like he went two picks later. But if Dylan Raidens is your starting left guard and Isaiah Wilson is your starting right tackle, or Nicholas Petit-Frere is your starting right tackle, and you're confident in them, you have more flexibility to go make a pick like that.
1: Right.
0: But you're right that you have to build through the trenches. And in that situation, you needed to protect your young quarterback. You were trying to give Will Levis the best chance to succeed. And if he's on his butt, he can't really find Brock Bowers as a tight end. So I get it. Like, I hate that they couldn't take Bowers too. He was on the board, but you were kind of backed into a corner with the situation you had on the offensive line. 615-737-1025 is the phone number. Get your questions in for TD. We are 15 minutes away from your opportunity to ask TD anything you want. Talk to TD coming up at 10. We'll wrap up the first hour after this. Jake Lyman, Teron Davenport, Nick Frazier, next man up. 1025 The Game.
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0: Today, the Nashville Sounds take on the Sugar Land Space Cowboys. 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Jake Lyman, Teron Davenport, Nick Frazier with you on this TD Thursday, wrapping up the first hour. Get your questions in for TD on our phone and text line, 615-737-1025. We will get to them coming up at the top of the hour. Training camp is just a few days away. Rookies report today. They are getting over to Vanderbilt Health Sports Park. Is that what they're calling it now?
1: That's what it's called.
0: I keep messing that up. I'm so used to St. Thomas. But the rookies are over there today. The veterans report on Tuesday. And then we go all the way through January. And we will see what the Titans look like in 2026. TD's training camp preview is up now on ESPN.com. We'll get through this slowly throughout the show, but did want to get to the top headline. We've talked about this a lot, TD. Can Brian Daboll help Cam Ward become an elite quarterback? And that is the biggest question for the Titans throughout the entire season. Cam Ward needs to take a step. You saw improvement towards the end of his rookie season. You've now got a guy who has, I mean, I think probably one of the most miraculous quarterback developments over the last 15 years was Josh Allen. Mm-hmm. You have in the article that he helped Allen raise his completion percentage from 53% as a rookie to 69% in his third season. That is almost unheard of. Brian Daboll is tasked with, again, doesn't have to be the same jump, but developing Cam Ward into a more accurate passer and a guy who can be the franchise quarterback for the Titans moving forward.
1: Right, and not just a more accurate passer, but a more intelligent passer. And if you go back, and this is where it's really cool to see the quarterback series, right? You go back to the Broncos game, you know, taking the sack. That's something that you know you can't do. And he knows that. Being a better situationally aware, a more intelligent player, you're not going to see that. But then also, if you remember the idea of, you know, Bo Hardigree's sitting down with him and saying, hey, you know, you got to take that. And
0: yeah.
1: Once you start taking that, it's going to be easy.
0: So easy.
1: And
0: yep.
1: These are the things in which allow you to become a more accurate passer because, yeah, you do want to take those shots where you're fitting it into a crazy place like he's done multiple times already in the league in games, and also we've seen OTA's minicamp. But you also want to – you got that dump off, dump the ball off. Let Tajay catch it and get you another 10 yards.
0: Yep.
1: And that shows up on your stat sheet as a 12-yard pass. You know, so those are the things that I think you look at Josh Allen, that's where he started to get better, to where – he learned to take some of the open opportunities that may not be the triple or the home run. Sometimes that single with the bases loaded is going to score. And sometimes it's going to score three runs.
0: Yeah.
1: Most of the time it's going to score two. You can't go broke making a profit. And that's the thing that a young quarterback has to understand.
0: Yeah, and I think we saw him improve at that throughout the season. There were less turnovers. You saw him being more willing to take the check down. But that you also have to be able to hit those deep shots when you get the opportunities.
1: Mm-hmm.
0: And we did see the accuracy down the field wasn't great throughout his rookie season. That has to be improved. But I think Brian Daboll, if you were going to handpick one person around the league, outside of like the obvious guys who would never leave their current spots, McVay, Shanahan, Kevin O'Connell, some of those guys who mm-hmm. have a proven track record of everything they touch turns to gold. Of the guys available to you this offseason, I think
1: couldn't
0: Brian Daboll, you could not have gotten anyone better.
1: Yeah, and I mean, you know, there was some clamor for Cliff Kingsbury, and I understand that, looking at what he did with you know, Jaden Daniels, you
0: yep.
1: know what I mean? So you do have that. But I just think the mature, seasoned,
0: yeah.
1: long-term, all those words, is Daboll. It's Daboll. But I think there's also another bonus in there with Daboll that isn't really being recognized as much. Dable's a head coach.
0: Yeah.
1: You know what I mean? And you got Gus Bradley, a head coach. Like, these guys have experience being head coaches. That's all the more. It's like in the government, you got your cabinet.
0: You
1: know what I mean?
0: Right.
1: He has his veterans that been there, done that he could refer to. Robert Saleh, that is. And I think that's going to be important.
0: No, I mean, it's we always talk about when you're making hiring, firing decisions, there's the pendulum. Amy Adams went from the hard-ass Mike Vrabel to the nice guy Brian Callahan. But I think more important than just going back to the defensive, hard-nosed type of guy in Saleh, it went from absolutely no experience on the coaching staff to all the experience you could possibly want.
1: Mm-hmm.
0: Four guys who have been a head coach at least at some point in their NFL career. Bones Fossil was on an interim basis,
1: yeah.
0: but has been the guy at the front of the meeting room. And so I think that was a big priority for the Titans this offseason was, let's get guys who aren't going to have to come in here and learn on the fly. They're going to come in and have done what they're doing right now and beyond throughout their career in the NFL.
1: Exactly. And I think when you look at this, man, having that wealth of knowledge to refer to is critical.
0: Yeah.
1: And to your point, Brian Callahan, he didn't really – I mean, you know, he had Mike McCoy, who was, you know, head coach with the Chargers. He had his father, you know, with his stint with the Raiders. But it was so much newness. But you look at this staff, conversely, there's so much experience.
0: Right.
1: So much experience. Then you also have it in the front office, too.
0: Yeah, you know, Dave Ziegler.
1: Reggie McKenzie,
0: yep.
1: you know, over 100 years of experience with those guys. You know, so I think they're in a good place, but Sunday is when we're going to see where they are.
0: Right.
1: Right? And to me, I'll say it over and over and over and over and over and over again. That Jets game is the most important game on the schedule.
0: Yeah.
1: that could set the tone. Say they come out and they blow the Jets out, right? You roll into the Eagles game, and I know it's the almighty Eagles coming to town. Man, I'm going to be like the key, like, escort of the damn city that week. But, you know, it's the almighty Eagles. They get a win over the Eagles, and they start 2-0.
0: Yeah, you're heading to New York with a chance to really kickstart the whole year and match your win total from each of the past two seasons.
1: And chill out. Chill
0: right,
1: out.
0: I know.
1: I'm not saying they're going to do that, but I'm saying, you know, a convincing win over the Jets
0: right
1: gives you momentum going into that week. As Mike Vrabel would always say, you build your momentum through the week into the game. You never know what can happen.
0: Yeah, I mean, I understand what you're saying. No one's predicting the Titans to start 2-0, but that first game, the difference in the feeling heading into week two among the fans, among the players in the locker room, it can just be so drastically different. Mm-hmm. If you win and you win convincingly over the Jets, everybody's on a high immediately to start the season. And that doesn't mean they're going to be a 10-win team, but it just it gets you. I've said it every time we talk about the Jets game. It gets you out of the uh-oh, here we go again.
1: Right.
0: And
1: right.
0: I think if you lose to the Jets in week one, that's going to be the feeling among everybody associated with the team is, oh God, here we go again.
1: And that's the key part. That's the, you want to avoid that, here we go again. What was it, the Broncos in 2020?
0: The yeah. Last? That was the last time they won the opening game, yeah. It's when almost, Gostkowski kicked five field goals that night.
1: 6 years, man.
0: Yep. And they've looked. It's not like they've been close in a lot of those games. Like, there was the Giants game where they blew the second half lead. That was Dable's first game as the head coach. Yeah. Last year, they didn't look horrible in Denver. They didn't look great either. But then you've got, like, blowouts. The Cardinals just crushed
1: that
0: them in 21.
1: That was a terrible one, man.
0: It's going to be a huge game one way or the other. Nationally, I don't know if anybody's talking about Titans Jets that way, but here we are talking about Titans Jets as the biggest game of the season.
1: Hey, man, that's the fact of the matter here, man.
0: Yeah.
1: You know, somebody got to pay attention to the Titans, right?
0: 615-737-1025 is the phone number. It is now your time to talk to TD. 615-737-1025. Get your questions in. You can text or call. We see some of you waiting on the phone lines. We'll get to you coming up next. We'll also get to your text. Jake Lyman, Teron Davenport, Nick Frazier, next man up. 1025 The Game.
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8: This is Nick Frazier. We start on Rocky Top, where Tennessee landed one of the biggest recruiting victories in the country. Five-star running back David Gabriel George has committed to the Volunteers, and the buzz doesn't stop there. Reports indicate George's NIL package is valued at a record-setting $6 million over the next 3 years, making one of the largest deals ever associated with Tennessee football. To the NFL, as the Tennessee Titans rookies report to training camp today, with the veterans arriving next Tuesday, July 28th, as the countdown to kickoff is officially underway. On the pitch, Nashville SC kept the good times rolling with a 1-0 victory over CF Montreal at Geodis Park last night. Sam Surge delivered the game's only goal from the penalty spot, as he now leads the team with his 10th goal of the MLS season to lift the boys in gold to their fifth straight league win. Goalkeeper Brian Schwacki was just as important, recording another clean sheet as Nashville extended its unbeaten streak to 10 matches and remained perfect at home in league play this season with 8 wins, no losses, and 1 draw.
14: For more, log on to thegamenashville.com. 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
0: Second hour, Next Man Up, 102.5 The Game. It's a TD Thursday. Jake Lyman, Teron Davenport, Nick Frazier, broadcasting from the Busy Bee Plumbing, Heating, and Air Conditioning Game Nashville Studios, home of the $99 yearly Beehive membership, where the buzz is always about great service. As we start the 10 o'clock hour, as always, it is your chance to talk to TD. Whatever questions you have for Teron, we will get to them over the next 30 minutes. 615-737-1025 is our phone number. You can text or call. Before we get to your questions out there, Nick Suss just tweeted this out, and I think this is possibly one of the funniest errors on the Titans website that could possibly be there. There is a second number 79 listed on the Titans website. Pat Coogan is the first one. The second one is none other than Isaiah Wilson. He is listed on the Titans website again. But the picture is of Kevin Winston.

0: But I would say he's 12 to 15, somewhere in that range.
1: I think he's in the top half of the quarterbacks in the league.
0: Yeah.
1: I think that is for sure. Again, he's not going to put the stats up for you. But if you talk about managing the game and impacting the game in multiple ways, give me Jalen Hurts. I'll take him. You know, he's going to win you a game. And it's just funny to me how, you know, in certain cases, QB wins aren't considered a stat. You know, because like when you talk about Jalen Hurts, and as much as the Eagles have won,
0: right,
1: and at times because of him, it's like, oh, well, nah. But then you look at, you know, Josh Allen. Josh Allen's a better quarterback. Like, I'm not saying he's not. But you look at Josh Allen, and it's like, oh, well, you know, QB wins is important. They win. Which one is it?
0: Yeah. No, I get what you're saying. And I like Jalen Hurts, I think, needs to be given credit. Because, again, I really do believe that the two best games he's played in his career were in the Super Bowl.
1: Yeah.
0: And the one that they lost, they probably should have won. And then he was the Super Bowl MVP in that game against the Chiefs a couple of years ago. So I think he deserves his flowers for that. I do think that he has been aided by having a really good situation around him, offensive line, great running back the last few years, good wide receivers, a good defense. But I don't think he's going to get benched this year. I don't think that's going to be the case. Who even is the backup for the Eagles?
1: I don't know who the Eagles backup is.
0: Is it Tanner McKee?
1: Might be McKee.
0: Is that who it is? Oh, Andy Dalton is there.
1: Oh, they snuck
0: McKee
1: Andy Dalton.
0: McKee is still there, but yes, Andy Dalton is there.
1: Okay.
0: 615-737-1025 is the phone number. Again, it's your chance to talk to TD. Get your questions in. Let's go to the phone lines. Gil in California is called in. Gil, thanks for calling. Good morning.
2: Hey, good morning. What's going on out there with y'all?
1: What up? Man, if I'd have known you were waiting, I'd have had Nick play, like, you know, some MC8. Or something like that for you. You know what I mean? I know you're coming in from the west side.
2: Yeah, you already know I'm coming from the west, man. The west side is the best side.
1: That's it.
2: hey, so, CD, I had a question for you, man. I was talking to my girl the other day, and I told her I wanted to come out to Tennessee to a Titan game, and she was telling me she wanted to go to a HBCU football game. So if you had to pick, because since we've never been to one since we out here in Cali, which HBCU game would you pick that's, like, cool, safe, to have a good time, tailgate, and, you know, we can enjoy ourselves and then drive down to Tennessee and check out a Titan game the day after?
1: Well, I mean, if you want to go local, TSU. But if you're going to go, like, if you're going throughout, man, you can't beat Howard's homecoming. You can't. My daughter graduated from Howard. And, you can't beat Howard's homecoming, but – if you catch one of the MEAC ones, Howard is also in the MEAC, but like you catch like South Carolina State.
2: Okay.
1: Well, let me ask you this. Like, how are you doing it? Are you flying into Nashville or like what are you guys doing?
2: We wanted to fly out to whichever is like a big, good game and have fun there. Then we'll just drive into Nashville the next day or later on that evening.
1: Oh, yeah.
0: So it's got to be close, yeah.
1: So it's got to be close.
0: Well, there is – I'm looking at TSU's schedule. If you want to go to a different city, then this might not work. But, like, TSU plays UT Martin on Saturday at Nissan Stadium, and then the Titans play the Texans the next day.
1: Yeah, but he wants to get that true HBCU homecoming experience.
0: Right, yeah, not like
1: –
0: yeah.
1: Howard homecoming is always good, but Grambling, you can't go wrong with Grambling either. Okay. I would say Howard or Grambling, one of their homecoming.
2: Okay, Howard or Grambling, well, that's what we're gonna look into, man. Thanks a lot, bro. You helped me out on that one.
1: Yeah, for sure. And even like, let's see, Grambling, that Grambling and Alcorn game will be really good. So you're going into Louisiana, and then.
2: Yeah,
1: Southwest runs the specials though. Sometimes you could get a special like from New Orleans to here. You know what I mean? So it just depends on how you map it out. That Jackson State and Grambling game would be good, but I know DC has. Let me look at Howard's schedule, Howard football schedule, because DC to here. What is that?
0: There's a lot of direct flights from like Reagan or Dulles. I think it's United or Southwest.
1: Got you.
0: I think it was one of each.
1: Yeah, you got Howard versus Morehouse on October 17th. That'd be a good one.

0: I would shoot for October 17th. If you do, so Dell State is at Howard on November 14th. You get with me, if you decide to do that one, let me know, because I could probably get you two tickets, because, you know, Deshaun, he's their head coach, Deshaun Jackson.
1: Oh, wow.
0: So let me know on that one, November 14th, Dell State versus Howard.
1: I'm gonna check in with you, November 14th. I'm gonna talk to her tonight.
0: Yeah, for sure. Let me know.
1: All right, thanks.
2: Awesome. Thanks for the call, Gil. Yeah, there's options out there. I'm looking for like good places for him to drive, like, because like Grambling would be a long way.
0: Yeah, you gotta fly.
2: I guess you could maybe go down to like, you could go like Mississippi Valley State. Like that would be a long-ish drive, but it wouldn't be too horrible. Yeah, there's options out there. Appreciate the call, Gil. 615-737-1025 is the phone number. 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
8: 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I think that's the group of five. 3-4 years from now, who's going to be on that poster? Is it going to be Maverick Bork? Is it going to be Brady Martin? Is it going to be Luke Evangelista? Is it going to be Wyatt Cullen, Riker Lee? Like, this is the process I think the Predators really need to take right now. That's the number one priority. Who are the players who are going to lead the next generation? 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
9: Yeah, I really don't like the term house money, because I think that implies moral victories, and I'm not a huge moral victory guy, especially in college sports. I can't stand moral victories, but I feel like in this case, you're going to find some moral victories. I hope you do.
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0: Nick Frazier got the memo.
1: Come on, Keisha. Sing to me, baby.
0: This is Parker's favorite. I bet this is the most played song on TD Thursday, outside of Dreams and Nightmares.
1: Yeah.
0: Because that one plays almost every Thursday. But well done, Dr. Crane. Got to get some Keisha Cole in there for TD.
1: Got to get Keisha.
0: 615-737-1025 is the phone number. It is your chance to talk to TD. Teron with us for the full show presented by Bart Durham Injury Law. Here's a question from 7410, and I think he says the same question he sent in from a week or two ago. He says, if Cam Ward develops into a league average quarterback, let's say he turns into Jalen Hurts, why would you move off from him instead of trying to build around him? Does Hurts' success as a Super Bowl winning quarterback and Darnold's too suggest that it's possible to win a Super Bowl without an elite quarterback? From my perspective, it sounds like many want Cam to either boom or bust quickly so they can potentially select the next guy who booms or bust. I just don't get the logic.
1: I mean, you could be situationally elite, and I think that's what Jalen Hurts is. Situationally elite. Down in and down out, is he elite? No. But again, when it's time to make it happen, that's when he's elite.
0: Yeah.
1: And I think that's kind of the potential that Cam Ward has shown. I don't think Cam Ward is going to be a consistently great quarterback. I think there's going to be times where you're like, Cam, what the H-E-L-L are you doing, brother? But there's going to be other times where you're like, I don't know that there's five other quarterbacks that could do what he just did.
0: Yep.
1: You know, and so it's like you take the good with the bad. And I think for Ward, the good is going to – it's going to outweigh the bad. And it's just – if you watch – I'm trying to think of the best way to put it, because it's not to say that no one else works hard. But if you watch this man's work ethic, I'm telling you, we always – if you notice when he speaks at the podium,
0: yeah,
1: it's always a little bit later. Why? Because he's on the field getting extra work. You know, and then we obviously hear the stories coming out of the building about his work ethic too. It's just hard for me to see someone with that drive – and with that makeup, not be successful.
0: Yeah.
1: What does that success look like, though? That's the question.
0: Right. And 7410 sent in a similar question a week or two ago, and I answered and said, I would prefer to know as soon as possible on Cam Ward, because it's a quarterback-driven league, and you have to find your franchise quarterback. When I say no, that doesn't mean he has to be Patrick Mahomes, right? But he has to be a franchise quarterback that you feel like if you put him in the right situation can go win you a Super Bowl, right? Like that's what you're looking for, is a quarterback who you think can win you the Super Bowl. I don't want to get stuck in the murky middle like where the Dolphins just were with Tua Tagovailoa. That's what I mean by I want to know one way or the other. I don't want to get to the point where you're like, well, he's fine. And yeah, he got us to the playoffs once, that he hasn't really won in the playoffs. I guess we'll give him $50 million a year.
1: Yeah,
0: it's
1: yeah.
0: like that's where
1: you don't want to be in that no man's land.
0: Right.
1: Man.
0: You want to avoid that. I'm not saying he's either got to be Patrick Mahomes or you move on. I think you've got to get to the point where you believe he can be a Super Bowl winning quarterback and then you pay him. I'd rather that than be stuck where the Dolphins were or the Jaguars kind of are with Trevor Lawrence right now.
1: Would you take him being Justin Herbert?
0: Yeah. Because I do think that Justin Herbert is, like last year, I think there's a reason why they struggled. His offensive line was completely decimated.
1: Mm-hmm.
0: Now, Justin Herbert's got to go prove it. Because right now, he's on the Phillip Rivers trajectory. Like, just following in his predecessor's footsteps of being a consistently great statistic.

0: coach for a while. I think I would take it.
1: Who's been a more successful quarterback, Jalen Hurts or Justin Herbert?
0: Man, I guess it depends on your definition of success. I asked the question, would you, if you put Justin Herbert in Jalen Hurts' situation 2 years ago, did the Eagles win the Super Bowl?
1: I don't think so.
0: Really?
1: I think there's something that Jalen Hurts has that Herbert hasn't shown yet, and that's just that winning ability. I think, and this is where that whole it thing comes into play.
0: Yeah.
1: Jalen Hurts has it.
0: Yeah.
1: He has it. I think ability-wise, Justin Herbert is a more capable quarterback. But I think when you factor everything in, the intangibles, the ice in your veins, so to speak, the big play ability, I take Hurts over Herbert.
0: It's just such an inexact science to like judge a quarterback, because there's so many different things that go into it. And some guys are better at one thing, other guys are better at another thing.
1: Absolutely.
0: So I don't think there's like a dividing line for me where I say Cam Ward has to be this by the end of his rookie contract. But I think you have to look at him and be 100% sure he's the franchise quarterback. And it's like you're looking and say, he's a top 10 to 12 quarterback in the league every single year. The Titans are consistently going to the playoffs with him. And you feel like he's got a chance to make a run to a Super Bowl.
1: Yeah.
0: And like with Tua, did you ever really feel that in Miami? Like they would get to the playoffs, but they went out with a whimper every time.
1: It was always, you knew if they go to a cold environment.
0: They go to Buffalo or Kansas City and they get spanked. And it's like that. If Cam Ward's getting to the playoffs and it's just consistently not good enough, then yeah, you might be stuck in that murky middle where it's like, all right, he's good, but is he good enough to invest that much money and that much time in him? That's what I'm worried about, is the time, right? Like, it's not the money. It's not my money. I don't care. And the salary cap's going to keep going up. It's the time, because you have to find that franchise quarterback. And if you're in that murky middle after year four and you decide to extend him for 4 or 5 years, then you're 7 years invested in Cam Ward, and maybe you have to move on at that point when you could have been developing the next guy to possibly be the franchise quarterback.
1: Yeah, and you know the problem with this is how much of the salary cap, what percentage these quarterbacks are starting to take.
0: Yeah.
1: And so if you don't have a guy that's going to make others better, you're in a tough situation.
0: Yeah.
1: Right? Because you have to have, and it's crazy to say, like, you have to have the Joe Burrow. Joe Burrow is my favorite quarterback in the league, but I'm not sure I could say he makes Ja'Marr Chase and T. Higgins better.
0: Yeah.
1: I think it's just a great situation for all three parties. So I'm not going to mention Burrow. But you got to have, like, the Patrick Mahomes.
0: Yeah, like,
1: you
0: know, Josh Allen, Patrick Mahomes.
1: I give Josh Allen credit. Like, what he's able to do with who he's able to do it with, I think has been very impressive. And it's not something that people bring up often, right? So you got to give him props. Because if you look at it, I mean, Amari Cooper a couple of years ago, Keon Coleman, you know, has not developed the way
0: Brandon Cooks towards the end of last year.
1: You see what I'm saying? Now he's going to have DJ Morris, is going to be cool. And, of course, he has, you know, the running back, James Cook, who led the league in rushing. But for a long time, like, it was Josh Allen and the gang. Like, he was the Teddy Pendergrass and Harold Melvin in the Blue Notes.
0: Yeah.
1: You know what I'm saying?
0: I mean, like, look at a guy like Khalil Shakir. Does he turn out to be a productive wide receiver anywhere else? Maybe he does, but I think it's one of those things where Allen and Mahomes, doesn't matter who you give them, they're going to be successful.
1: Yeah.
0: I'm blanking on the wide receiver's name with Kansas City. He had the game-winning touchdown in overtime against the Niners a few years ago.
1: Mecole
0: Hardman. Plays with Patrick Mahomes and is an extremely productive receiver. Goes to the Jets and is just horrible and does nothing. Comes back to the Chiefs. Goes right back to being productive. That's the elite tier of quarterbacks.
1: Yeah.
0: Cam Ward, I think it's a stretch to imagine that he's going to be the guy who, no matter what you put around him, he's going to elevate them.
1: Yeah, we're going to see. But, I mean, look, I get a man props. You look down the stretch, you know, what he did. You got two fourth-round receivers.
0: Yeah.
1: As

0: your lead receivers. And you look what he did down that stretch. You know,
1: right.
0: 10 touchdowns to what? One or
1: yeah, one I would say a 10-1 over the last you know, 6 weeks.
0: I give him credit for that.
1: Yeah. Now, and that's why I think it's so subjective when it comes to is Cam Ward a franchise quarterback, and that's going to be the conversation we're going to have for probably the next two seasons at least as Cam Ward continues to develop. But again, I don't think you can expect him to be Allen or Mahomes, but he's got to be one of those guys that you think can be a Super Bowl winning quarterback when you put the right pieces around him.
0: Yeah, yeah. Quite frankly, I don't think he has to be Allen or Mahomes, so that's okay.
1: Right. 615-737-1025 is the phone number. We'll take any more questions you have for TD throughout the show. Appreciate everybody who joined in throughout the last 30 minutes. We'll talk some college football. We'll talk some more NFL throughout the show. And again, get ready for Titans training camp coming up next week. They're back on the field getting geared up for the 2026 NFL season. 615-737-1025. Jake Lyman, Teron Davenport, Nick Frazier, next man up. 1025 The Game.
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3: I'm Fox 17 Code Red meteorologist Greg Bobis. Our forecast this morning, upper 60s and low 70s. A cooler afternoon ahead for us today. Mid-80s for high temps. A few isolated rain showers possible. South of I-40, though most of us will stay dry throughout the afternoon.
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0: Dr. Crane's killing it back there. This has been well done.
1: Yeah, that was a good one, man.
0: Appreciate everybody who chimed in with questions. We'll keep it going here. We do have someone waiting on the phone lines. It is Nate who is called in. Nate, thanks for calling. Good morning. What you got for TD?
2: Hey, what's up, guys?
1: What's going on?
2: Well, man, can't call it, man. I'll be watching ESPN sometime, right? And I was like, I wonder, are they really that stupid, or they just say stuff to just, I don't know, to get ratings or something, you know, because some of the stuff they say is just, it's just flat out stupid, man.
1: I hear you. I think there is a degree of playing up to, you know, the ratings and generating conversation. I definitely will agree with you there.
2: Yeah, yeah, and I'm talking about Cam Ward, man. Like, how long has Sam Darnold been in the league, man?
1: He's been in the league for quite some time. But you know what? I'll give him credit. That dude played well last year.
0: Yeah, he proved everyone wrong about not being able to win the big one.
2: Yeah, but what I'm saying is, like, it takes a while for a quarterback to develop, for people to keep saying, oh, Cam Ward gotta do this year or next year. It's just ridiculous, man, you know?
1: Yeah, it's the microwave society. You're 100% right. It is ridiculous.
2: And then I don't even think last year counted because he had zero coaching. I say this is his rookie year. You know what I mean?
1: Because
2: he has zero coaching, man. And I'm going to tell you another thing. He's not going to be able to take as many hits as he took in last year. I mean, that's what happened to Mariota, man. Like, he just took too many hits, and that's like all Titans quarterbacks throughout the years. They just take too many hits. Some of the hits that Tannehill took,
1: man.
2: For him to be able to get back up, man, I was like, Lord.
1: Whole different respect for Tannehill after that.
2: Man, he's one of the toughest quarterbacks to ever play, man. I don't care what nobody said. I know he had a bad playoff game that play, but I think it was like I look at him like a boxer being punch drunk. After the hits he took that year, man, it was unreal. So I wanted to ask you, man, what you think about Carnell Tate? And do you think he's going to have a breakout year, man? Thanks for taking my call, guys.
1: Yeah, for sure. You got to appreciate you, Nate. Yeah, listen, man, what I think about Carnell Tate is I think he's going to develop into a very good receiver. And I think when you look at the package that he has, is he blazing fast? No. But he's 4.55 fast, and in some cases high 4.4 fast. I think that's plenty. But it's just the craftsmanship that he has. It's the hands. He catches everything with his hands. The confidence he has in them. The understanding on how to tempo routes and those different things. As we said in the opening segment, Alante Taylor was like, oh, you got that in your bag already?
0: Yeah.
1: You know what I mean? He was surprised by some of the moves that he brought. And I think Tate's going to be a good player. But it just like the other players, to expect that right away, I don't think so. But I think over time, it's going to click at some point. You're going to be like, wow, this dude is good.
0: Yeah, I heard Robbie and Joe ask Mike Herndon yesterday, like, by what week do you think you need to start seeing Carnell Tate become the focal point of this offense, where he's a guy that defenses have to circle when they get ready? And he said, like, middle of the season, you want to see him start to blossom into that top-level wide receiver. It's probably not going to happen right away. The comparison was A.J. Brown. Like, you remember A.J. early on in his rookie season, you saw the flashes.
1: 100-yard game.
0: Right off the bat against Cleveland.
1: Yeah.
0: He had the long touchdown against Atlanta in week 4. You started to see those things come together. And then by the end of the year, you were really excited about A.J. Brown and what he could become. So I think that's kind of the timeline I'd look at for Carnell Tate. You want to see those flashes from the very beginning, but I think by the end of the year, you want to say, hey, this guy's a legitimate wide receiver one.
1: Yeah, yeah. You definitely need to see that by the end of the year. And I think, again, as time goes on, you're going to see. But you're going to see flashes because there are going to be times where, he's a big play receiver.
0: Yeah.
1: You know, so you're going to see those different flashes, but I don't think he's consistently that guy until second half of the season.
0: Rick on the text line in a similar vein asks, what is Tate's ceiling? Like, I don't know if he wants like a player or like a ranking among the league, but like, what do you think if Carnell Tate lives up to his potential, how good can he be?
1: I would say a 90 catch, 1,100 yards, 8 touchdown player. I think that's his 1,100, I would say 1,400 yard player.
0: Yeah, as his ceiling, right?
1: As a ceiling.
0: Yeah.
1: Yeah, as a ceiling, that's what I would say.
0: I would agree with that. I think he's a guy who, I think based on what we saw from him in college, he's not the generational prospect that Ja'Marr Chase was. So I don't know if you, but you could also say Justin Jefferson was kind of overshadowed by Ja'Marr Chase when he was there, similar to Carnell Tate and Jeremiah Smith. Not saying he's going to be Justin Jefferson.
1: But you're just talking about the ability.
0: Right, the ability, like, yeah. The ceiling. I think he's a guy who can be a top 10 wide receiver in the NFL at some point.
1: There's similar smoothness to their game, too, I think that you have to discuss it, you know, and look at. And the route craftsmanship. Like, I will venture to say that Justin Jefferson is the best. And look at this. Justin Jefferson ran a 4. Justin Jefferson. I was about to say, I didn't.
0: Oh, is that
1: think
0: the linebacker?
1: I didn't think he ran a 4.54.
0: Yeah, because it was linebacker at Alabama.
1: Yeah, I think Justin Jefferson was like high, like 4.47, I think it was. I think he was. But anyhow, you got the similar 4.43.
0: 4.43, yeah.
1: You got the similar as far as just the polish.
0: Yeah.
1: You know what I mean? And understanding. But I think Justin Jefferson might be the best route runner in the league.
0: Quickly addressing some of the other things Nate said, I don't think you can say this is Cam Ward's rookie season. Like, everything he did last year counts, right?
1: Yeah,
0: like,
1: he's
0: got to build
1: counts
0: off it. But I agree, he looks to be in a better situation this year than he was last year. And I agree with him in saying you've got to be patient. He brings up Sam Darnold of they moved on from him too quickly because Zach Wilson was the new shiny toy. And the Titans should have patience with Cam Ward. Unless it's a complete disaster this year, he should get a third year to prove that he can be the guy. But again, you also, this is a league where you've got to go win. And you can't be a 3-14 team over and over and over. Cam Ward has to show that he's ascending to continue getting those chances for development.
1: Yeah, he has to continue to show the flashes and signs of improvement. And while you're not asking for immediate all-pro status.
0: Right, he doesn't have to be a superstar this year, but he's got to be better.
1: He has to be better.
0: Yep.
1: And again, he has to be someone that makes the people around him better.
0: Yep.
1: That's going to be critical.
0: 615-737-1025. Let's go back to the phone line. Dustin in Hopkinsville has called in. Dustin, thanks for calling. Go ahead.
3: Good morning, guys. Hey, TD, congratulations on your daughter's success so far. And
1: thank
3: sounds
1: you.
3: Like she's a very smart girl.
1: Thank you. And good morning to you as well. I appreciate it.
3: Yes, sir. So I was sitting there, and I have these crazy thoughts sometimes. I'll ask the question at the end, but I was sitting there, I was like, man, if I could think of the Wizard of Oz, what the characters would be in pro sports right now, the Scarecrow, man, you know, you didn't have a brain. There's three people right now in pro sports that would share that character. That is Scataboo, that is Brady, and Pat McAfee.
1: Yeah, what
3: and
1: is
3: man,
1: Brady doing,
3: would,
1: man?
3: But hey, man, this is one of all the people who love fake, theatrical, athletic wrestling are so up in the air with Brady. Man, it's obvious he's going through something. These women keep us grounded, man. Giselle, there was obviously something going on. He already didn't have the brain. We just didn't know it. He just had the football brain, and that was it. Now, okay, so she said, you know what, I'm going to go sit on this other guy's lap, and I'm going to cry a little bit and tell him my sob story, and then one thing led to another. But, man, I'm calling it now. Scat's career is over before it started. You don't live by your feet and legs and lower body and Tyreek Hill, too, and expect to come back after what they did. Tyreek Hill's speed is gone. He may be selling it that he has no power to come back up. But, dude, you don't have injuries like those. And, you know, Jackson Dart's limited, too, because he runs like scat. I mean, them two crushing beer cans in the locker room after the game and in between a halftime. But, you know, so there is a shelf life for these rookie quarterbacks, and that's just the way it is.
1: Yeah.
3: It is a producer, get the hell out of the way for the next guy league, and that's because people above them, these managers, their jobs are on the line. If you ain't producing, they got to scramble.
1: Yeah.
3: And it is a fast league, and the only way it isn't, in the best thing for a quarterback, I don't like how they got away from it, they need to sit behind someone that's a veteran. If we could have went and got Cousins and let Ward, heck, even Levis sit for 2 years behind Cousins even, you know, or if I would love to see Levis go sit behind Stafford this year. That would be great. And then McVay just coach him up and see what they could get out of him. I mean, you can't sit there and say there's a shelf life on Ward and then bash Levis. They had the same week. Oh, and that's the other character, Toto, Brian Callahan. They can't have Toto as a head coach. And you know, you say, oh, he had it all. The other, no, they had the same line. But my question is, and I have an answer for you. Yes, it's what I'm going to answer before I ask it. With this offense, I feel like it has a chance to be super electric. Take out the offensive line. Do you think this offense today, 2 to 3 years from now, could be a Super Bowl contending offense?
1: I think that's a stretch.
0: It's ambitious.
1: I would
3: contending,
1: say
3: contending, not winning, contending.
1: I would say playoff contending. I will say that. But here's the ultimate issue. Success this year could lead to Daboll leaving. And if Daboll leaves, can they weather that storm? You know what I mean? And I know they've said they've had the plan. But the thing is, so much of it, and I know you said take away the offensive line, but it's kind of hard to do that.
3: You
1: know what I mean? It's like saying, right, hey, drive a car with no tires, you know.
3: I really think, and I've been hard on Spears. I love Spears, the person and the player. He has a lot of gifts and talents, but he just hasn't showed up. And a lot of that, you have to go back to the coaching, Brian Callahan. Yeah. He regrets so many players. I mean, he even in my opinion, started – Simmons didn't want to be around. He was just coming in and clocking in, clocking out. I mean, I know he's working, but, you know, he was pissed. But, you know, I feel like Spears, with this type of offense – with him saying, Ward, you're going to live by the, you know, you don't try on first, second, Daniel, live. With the check down stuff, I feel like Ward's going to start throwing these little check downs that look like nothing, and it is Spears for 32 yards, and he's in the backfield, things like that. And then you've got Carnell Tate with the big hands is going to catch those balls right in the corner on the sideline with one hand and two guys on him, and they got his wallet, they got his underwear and everything in their hands, man. It's all he can do to catch it. And then you got Gunnar Helm. All he does is catch. And I don't know how many games I've seen him catch for 30 yards, man, on the sideline. We don't have Chig for after yards for that, but we got Wandell Robinson. I just feel like it's going to be electric if we can get the ball out fast.
1: Yeah, just going to have to. Yeah, great point. You know, the quick passing game, that's going to be important. And hopefully for their sake, that has set up some of the deep passes that I know they want to be able to connect with on Carnell Tate.
0: Yeah, I mean, there's clearly pieces that you should be excited about on this offense. But again, as we talked about in the opening segment, potential is not production, and you can't say take out the offensive line. Like, the offensive line has to get figured out if the Titans are going to get this offense to where it needs to be. 615-737-1025 is the phone number. We will wrap up hour number two after this. Jake Lyman, Teron Davenport, Nick Frazier, next man up. 1025 The Game.
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1: This is a good one.
2: Yeah. Kiss you through the phone.
0: This was one of the phone numbers that everybody had memorized. 678-999-8212. Next man up, 102.5 the game. Jake Lyman, Teron Davenport, Nick Frazier. Nick, compliment from Dustin in Hopkinsville on the text line. He says, I think Parker's fired. Stay on vacation.
3: I'd got a little bit more years under my belt. So, I mean, look, 4 years of doing this. I mean, Parker, he's a young gun, man. I mean, he's going to get there.
2: You get variety.
0: He does say, just kidding, can't replace Parker. He's my guy. But I thought that was funny. Nick's doing a great job with the music today.
3: Thank you, guys.
0: 102.5 the game will have updates each day during SEC Media Days. 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And Shanko, handset engagement rings carefully crafted to last a lifetime. I did want to get to the Tom Brady thing that Dustin brought up. Dr. Crane, just reading that read, though, Big Joe reading all of the taglines yesterday was making me laugh in the car. As somebody who reads this read every single day for SEC Media Days, you're supposed to read one of the taglines. And Big Joe was just rambling them off one after the other. I thought that was hilarious.
3: I mentioned to him, I was like, hey, you know, you're only going to read one of those. He goes, but it just all sounds so great. I'm like, yeah, you're right.
0: Shane Coe's great, and he has a personal story there too. But I was like, that's so funny. He's just reading them off one at a time.
3: I don't know if you heard, but he related our friendship as a diamond over at Shane Coe. So
0: wow.
3: I guess that's, you can't get anything better than that.
0: Lasts a lifetime.
3: You got that right.
0: Dustin called in and mentioned Tom Brady and the stuff going on. The wrestling fans are coming after me. I don't know if you saw this. Somebody sent me Rick Merritt, I guess, called me a nerd for not liking wrestling. I've got...
2: Rick.
0: Chill out, Rick. They posted a YouTube reel about with me talking about Brady, and there's like 8 different wrestling fans who have commented saying that I'm an idiot. I'm like, sorry, Tom Brady is the greatest quarterback of all time. This is something that like... trying to like Will Levis, if he retired tomorrow, that's something I would expect Will Levis to go do, to go be a professional wrestler, and it would fit him perfectly. Tom Brady doesn't need to do this. He's getting paid tens of millions of dollars to be the top analyst at Fox. He's been paid hundreds of million dollars to play football. It just feels so beneath him to go do all of this.
2: I'm not going to say it feels beneath him as much as it just feels inappropriate. Like, he's not the guy I would connect to that. You know what I mean? I wouldn't connect him. Like, if it was Jameis Winston, okay, yeah, that makes sense.
0: Yeah.
2: Like, I can see Jameis because he's, you know, into the showmanship and all that stuff. You know, I just don't connect. Even like Philip Rivers, like I would see Philip Rivers doing it before.
0: Yeah.
2: But you just don't see, it just is not,
0: right.
2: It's not on par, like on brand.
0: I won't spend too much time on it. I just thought it was funny. Like, people are like coming after me for just saying it feels like this isn't something Brady should be doing post-retirement.
2: Yeah.
0: It's like, and... the wrestling people will say like, oh, yeah, it's scripted, but everything is scripted. Like, your TV shows you watch are scripted. And I get that. Again, not being the fun police. Enjoy what you want to enjoy. It's the acting like it's real and interviewing wrestlers on SportsCenter and, like, you've got a big match coming up this weekend. What's going to be the key to beating Roman Reigns? It's like, the key is the writer's room deciding that I'm going to beat Roman Reigns. That's the key. There's nothing that you can do. Sorry, I don't want to tick off the wrestling people. But,
3: it's okay. Look, I equate the modern day wrestling, I guess, army, like fan group.
0: Yeah,
3: it's gonna be terrible to say, but like the Swift Army, the Swifties.
0: Yeah, it's a little culty.
3: Because if you go after one of their wrestlers, oh boy, you better watch out.
0: And again, I'm not being fun, please. You can enjoy whatever you want to enjoy. I'm sure there are shows that I watch that other people wouldn't enjoy, but it's just like acting like it's a real fight and all that kind of stuff, and the Brady being held back by Michael Rubin being, or whatever it was with Logan Paul.
3: At the Fanatics event, like, yeah.
0: Do we need all that? Do we need all that? Anyway.
2: I would say no.
0: No. quickly on SEC Media Days before we wrap up the hour. Lane Kiffin up there this morning. He went on a 30-minute filibuster to try and avoid as many questions as he could. I was watching, and Benjamin Watson's up there right now on the SEC Network panel. He was talking on Tuesday saying that he believes Lane Kiffin has to go to the college football playoff championship game this year because he left the team that came up one game short of the national championship because he felt like he needed a better chance to go win a title. I understand the the thought process behind that of you left a team that was in the final four, so you need to get to the final two. But also, it's a process, right? Like, he's got to get his players in there.
2: Right.
0: He now has more resources to go get players. So I would say, yes, within the first couple years, you probably have to be playing for a national championship. I don't know if it has to be in year one.
2: No, I agree 100%. And it is a process. And I think what Lane Kiffin is more saying is he didn't leave to win a national championship in 2026. He left to do it in 27, 28. Those types of situations. Because, again, as you mentioned, he has to get his guys in there.
0: Which, he spent a lot of money in the transfer portal. Like, and it's going to be a better team.
2: They're going to be better. But here's the thing. He left a situation. I think what he saw was his head about the butt against the ceiling.
0: Yeah.
2: I think he's probably like, okay, this is as much as I'll be able to do at Ole Miss. LSU with those resources, the alumni. Yeah, I could do some more.
0: Yeah.
2: And win championships.
0: Right.
2: I think that's what he's thinking.
0: It was a long-term move, not just for one season. So while I understand the thought process of, well, he left a team that was good enough to reach the semifinals because he felt like he could do more somewhere else, he's not just coaching at LSU for 1 year. At least we don't think so.
2: Yeah.
0: He's going to be there for at least till the Alabama job opens up again. And so he's going to try and build this team. Speaking of Alabama, Nick Saban talking right now.
2: Yeah.
0: I might have to go back and watch. They had Kiffin at the desk with Saban. I kind of want to see what that dynamic was like.
2: Oh.
0: Saban, former LSU coach, ended up going to Alabama, and that's where he made his money. Maybe that's where Kiffin can end up working as well. 615-737-1025 is the phone number. SEC Media Days finishing up today. Texas is also up there today. And when you talk about the Titans, not to get too far ahead of ourselves. The 2027 NFL draft is a long way away, but there are some players on that Texas team that I think Titans fans could be very interested in. They've got, I always forget the edge rusher's name, is going to be one of the first ones off the board. Colin Simmons.
2: Okay,
0: Colin Simmons is going to be one of the first edge rushers. They've got the left tackle, Goosby, who is probably going to be the top tackle off the board. They've got Cam Coleman at wide receiver. So
2: that's a transfer.
0: That's a loaded team, and lots of top 10 picks over there in Austin this year.
2: Yeah, no doubt about it. And I mean, I think receiver is still a potential high pick for the Titans. I wouldn't shun doing that. Edge rusher, as well. So left tackle, that's something. So there's going to be a bunch of positions to watch for as you look at the Titans and you look at college football.
0: Way ahead of ourselves, but definitely between LSU and Texas, lots of first-round picks for those teams who are taking the podium today. The other two teams, Arkansas, Mississippi State. Quickly, Nick Frazier, your thoughts on the Mississippi State Bulldogs this year?
3: I mean, it's a big year. I mean, regardless of the improvement Jeff Lebby's made from year one, year two, and now going into year three, you've gone 2 wins to 5 wins. You have to go to a bowl game. I understand last year they were invited to a bowl game as an alternate team. To me, that's just a consolation prize.
0: Yeah, I would agree.
3: I don't think should have been allowed. They have Kamario Taylor, one of the most explosive quarterbacks in all the SEC. You hope that he can be a beneficial piece to that offense. Obviously, they lose Brennan Thompson to the draft, gets drafted to the Los Angeles Chargers. Can you somehow figure out a way to be a productive team? Obviously, they have Zach Arnett back on the defensive side of the ball as a coordinator, and they have a lot of transfers. So, to me, it just seems like if things go south for Jeff Lebby, he'll probably be departing from Starkville, Zach Arnett to be the interim head coach at some point, and we'll see what happens. Yeah.
0: The schedule's not easy. There are winnable games on there. I say there are at least 6 winnable games for them. They have the stretch in October. Alabama, LSU, Oklahoma, Texas, all back-to-back-to-back.
2: That's right, brutal.
0: But, we'll have to see how Jeff Lebby works out in year three trying to get to a bowl game. 615-737-1025. We've got one more hour with TD. We'll talk big picture NFL headlines. There was a long form piece on ESPN yesterday, TD, about the Rooney Rule. I don't know if you read this.
2: I thought
0: it was really well put together. I wanted to get your thoughts on that. And also, it is the last TD Thursday before training camp, so we'll go through all the big storylines as we get ready to gear up for the 2026 season. Jake Lyman, Teron Davenport, Nick Frazier, next man up. 1025 The Game.
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15: This is Nick Frazier. We start on Rocky Top, where Tennessee landed one of the biggest recruiting victories in the country. Five-star running back David Gabriel George has committed to the Volunteers, and the buzz doesn't stop there. Reports indicate George's NIL package is valued at a record-setting $6 million over the next 3 years, making one of the largest deals ever associated with Tennessee football. To the NFL, as the Tennessee Titans rookies report to training camp today, with the veterans arriving next Tuesday, July 28th, as the countdown to kickoff is officially underway. On the pitch, Nashville SC kept the good times rolling with a 1-0 victory over CF Montreal at Geodis Park last night. Sam Surge delivered the game's only goal from the penalty spot, as he now leads the team with his 10th goal of the MLS season to lift the boys in gold to their fifth straight league win. Goalkeeper Brian Schwacki was just as important, recording another clean sheet as Nashville extended its unbeaten streak to 10 matches and remained perfect at home in league play this season with 8 wins, no losses, and 1 draw.
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0: Final hour on this TD Thursday. 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Jake Lyman, Teron Davenport, Nick Frazier broadcasting from the Busy Bee Plumbing, Heating, and Air Conditioning. 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Lots to get to with training camp under a week away. I did quickly, TD, want to get your thoughts on this article. It was a long-form piece on ESPN yesterday from Chris Rimm, Kalen Caller, and Jason Reed about the NFL's Rooney Rule. Mm-hmm. And we've had discussions about this in the past of, is it getting the intended results that they were looking for when they put this in place? I think the intent is great to get more minority candidates in front of team leadership, give them more opportunities in these interviews. But the examples in this article show you that a lot of times it's just checking a box for these teams, which isn't what it was intended to do. It was intended to get real meaningful discussions, and it's worked sometimes. Like we've talked about Mike Tomlin with the Steelers. Mm-hmm. They were ready to hire Ken Whisenhunt, right? And they met with Mike Tomlin and realized this was the guy. So it does work sometimes, but other times you get left with stories like Patrick Graham sitting at a restaurant in Jacksonville while Liam Cohen's negotiating
2: that's
0: his deal. It's crazy. Yeah. And then the one that's the worst, and I think everybody kind of knew this, was the Patriots one with Mike Vrabel, where they didn't have to wait to interview him because he wasn't currently a coach in the NFL.
2: Yeah.
0: So they went and interviewed two other coaches who were out of the NFL. It was Byron Leftwich and was it Pep Hamilton? Who were both out.
2: Yeah.
0: So they interviewed both of them, interviewed Mike Vrabel, hired Mike Vrabel, and that was the end of their search process.
2: Yeah.
0: Like it, I think the intent is good, but clearly it's not getting the intended results that were the aim was for back in, 2002?
2: Yeah, and certain guys have just more or less become like the token interview guys. Thomas Brown, who
0: has been a hot name.
2: He's interviewed for multiple jobs. And then you see Raheem Morris, you know, interviewing for a lot of jobs as well. So it's got to be tough for these guys because it's just like, man, you know, you want to take advantage of an opportunity and get the reps as far as the interviews are concerned. But it's like, yeah, I know this is more or less, you know, a box being checked. Maybe it could lead to an opportunity as a coordinator or something like that. But it's just it's a tough situation. But end of the day, you know, this is what it boils down to. The owners are going to hire who they're comfortable hiring. And
0: right.
2: Look, I understand. I want everybody to get opportunities. I understand. But at the end of the day, you got to leave it up to the owner. And if they're not comfortable hiring, you know, whatever, they're just not comfortable hiring it, and it's just not going to happen. That's really what it boils down to.
0: Yeah, it's, again, the spirit of the rule is good, and I think you've seen success stories from it, but there are just too many stories like this of, again, Patrick Graham sitting in a Jacksonville restaurant waiting for Jaguars brass to show up for an interview and the dinner and to get to know him, but they're back at the Jaguars facility negotiating a contract with Liam Cohen. And of course, the most famous one is Brian Flores getting the text from Bill Belichick saying, congratulations on the Giants job, when he hadn't interviewed for it yet, and he texted the wrong Brian because Brian Daboll was getting the job. It's like those are the situations when a team has already made up their mind, but they still have to check that box. That's why the rule is flawed, because ownership shouldn't be faulted for finding their guy, right? Whoever it is. If they find their guy and they want to hire him, they shouldn't be faulted for that. But because of the rule, it leaves these guys feeling like they're just a box to check and that they're being pushed to the wayside and getting these sham interviews.
2: Yeah. And it's a tough situation for them. I would be disgusted. But again, like I said, you know, getting those reps and just having that chance where it's like, okay, you know what? We didn't really think about hiring this guy.
0: But, right.
2: You know, so it's tough. I mean, You hate the way it works out. In fact, I think in the story it said that Salah was the only minority hire
19: this year with tied the record 10 openings, and he was the only minority hire.
2: You know, a lot of people don't, and not to get too political and too deep into demographics, et cetera, but in my story about Salah and Father's Day, you know, there's a very high degree of pride that the Muslim community has in Robert Salah, because he is the first Muslim head coach, you know. So shout out to the Titans for being the one. Salah is Lebanese.
19: Yeah.
2: Being the one team to hire a minority in this cycle.
19: Yeah. And I mean, I think everybody wants it to get to the point, right, where you're just hiring the best person for the job regardless. Mm-hmm. And, you know, it should all even out with whether it's, you know, white coaches, black head coaches, Muslim-headed coaches. Like, it should all even out if the best people are getting the job. It's just the way that this rule works. Again, great spirit of the rule, but I wonder if the NFL needs to tweak it to make it fit what actually works practically for these teams and for these candidates, so you're not wasting these guys' time when they're sitting in a room knowing that the job has already been offered to somebody else.
2: Yeah, it just, I mean, it's never going to be an ideal situation.
19: Right.
2: It's just never, you know, just like everything else. It's never going to be perfect where there's equal opportunity for everyone. It's not going to be that way.
19: Yeah.
2: You know, but it's one of those things where you got to kind of grin and bear it and overcome the circumstance. And I mean, that's not to say that it's good, but it's just real.
19: Yeah. And I think in the article it mentions the coordinator ones are even tougher because a lot of head coaches, when they get the job, they already have their staff in mind. And it's like they're already working on it, but you have to go through the Rooney Rule. So I thought it was a really well-done piece. Check it out on ESPN.com. It talks to a lot of coaches around the league about their experiences in these interviews. And we'll see if anything comes of it to adjust the way that these interview processes work. 615-737-1025 is our phone number. Let's go back to the phone lines. Bob is called in. Bob, thanks for calling. Good morning.
20: Hey, good morning, guys. Hey, there's one thing I want to bring up that not many people are talking about as far as Cam Ward on the quarterback series. One part I thought was really interesting, I can't remember, it was last episode or the next last episode, was where Cam says, we gotta pound the rock. We got to pound the rock. This is football. I thought it was kind of interesting how he was saying that. Everybody's always talking about how much he can pass and everything. But I think that's going to line in with Daboll really good. But it was interesting how once we got rid of Callahan, we started running the ball better when we got Pollard guys. And it looks like Cam knows that himself as a quarterback. So that's one of the things I'm looking forward to. But I haven't really noticed anybody talking about that from the series. Everybody's talking about where Cam calls playing the Denver game and, you know, a couple of things. But no one's really mentioning that, which I think, you know, everybody looks, you know, Daboll likes to run the ball. I think it's going to be really good, and I think Cam's going to be right on board with that. But it's interesting that I've noticed no one has talked about that clip where he says, you got to pound the rock. This is football.
19: No, that's a good call, Bob. I don't think we have addressed that clip from Cam Ward, and you did see later on in the season the Titans were much more effective on the ground, which allowed Cam Ward to play better as well and not turn the ball over as much. Correct me if I'm wrong, TD. I think the big word when Mike McCoy took over was just simplify, right?
2: Yeah.
19: Like, they just made things easier on the offensive line, made things easier on Cam Ward, Tony Pollard, and that led to more success down the stretch.
2: Yeah, that was, and they did incorporate more of the run game into that, and that's important, right? And Cam's not stupid. You know, he knows that one of the quarterback's best friends is a strong running game.
19: Right.
2: So, and Robert Salah understands that, right? And so I think, you know, that was right on brand for him to say that.
19: Yeah, you can't throw the ball 60 times a game. You got to have the run game, and the run game opened up more opportunities down the field for Cam Ward as the season went along. 615-737-1025 is our phone number. You can text or call. 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His training camp preview is up on ESPN.com right now. We'll go through some of the players to watch, some of the position battles, and TD has a way too early 53-man roster projection. We'll talk about some of the back end of the roster decisions that the Titans may have to make. Jake Lyman, Teron Davenport, Nick Frazier, next man up, 1025 The Game.
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0: name, Jay Klyman, Teron Davenport, Nick Frazier. A few more segments left on this TD Thursday. TD's training camp preview is out on ESPN.com right now. Training camp is here. The Panthers and Cardinals opening training camp. Tough news this morning. Nick Skowerton was carted off at Panthers camp. Always tough to see those injuries right off the bat in training camp when these guys have worked all offseason to get ready. But hoping for the best, I believe he was reaching for his right knee. The Titans will start practice next week. Let's go through this. We talked about Dable helping Ward becoming an elite quarterback. I think that's the biggest question of the offseason is how can Ward take a big step with Brian Dable now as the man in his ear? You got three players to watch, and I agree with all of these guys, actually. Starting with Wandale Robinson, we talked earlier on in the show about Brian Dable emphasizing Cam Ward needs to be better on third downs. That's where you make your money. Move the chains on third downs. Mm-hmm. Well, Wandale Robinson should be his best friend in that aspect of getting open in short areas, get you six when you need five, all that kind of stuff.
1: Yeah, that's going to be a critical part in getting everybody else more opportunities, right? And I think he's the guy that could unlock that. As you said, moving the chains, man, that's the key part of it. He's small in stature, as I put in the story, but he's a sturdy player, you know what I mean? And he's a guy that, you know, has shown in the past that he could be that slot machine, so to speak. So it was a great acquisition for them, and I think that's going to pay off.
0: Yeah, I mean, Carnell Tate, as reference the Dave Ziegler interview from earlier this year where he says Carnell Tate is a three-down player at wide receiver, and Carnell Tate going to be crucial on third downs as well. But Wandale Robinson fills that role that the Titans didn't have last year. Short area quickness, and you know, to talk about Xavier Estrepo, that was Cam Ward's favorite receiver at Miami. You're getting similar things with Wandale Robinson, so I think that should be important this year.
1: Yeah, and I think, you know, he carries that vertical aspect that Restrepo doesn't.
0: Right.
1: You know, Restrepo, he's an outside threat to make the roster.
0: Yeah.
1: He's an outside threat. I don't have him on the roster in this preview, but he is a guy that I believe is going to stick around in one way or another and get those call-ups at a minimum as a practice squad guy.
0: Yeah, I referenced with Corey yesterday. He tweeted 4.45 on his X account last night or two nights ago. Maybe referencing his 40 time, I don't know. Was it hand-timed? I have no idea, but maybe getting a little bit thinner, a little bit faster, Xavier Restrepo. Second player to watch, J.C. Latham. This one feels obvious that he is heading into a crucial year. With Cam Ward, yes, it's a big year. You want to see growth, but you spent the first overall pick on him. He's probably going to get a third year as the starter before you start looking at other options. For J.C. Latham, this is the boom or bust year. He started the season injured last year and towards the end of the year started to work his way back and was looking better. He needs to be a consistent player at right tackle and be a guy that you hoped you were getting when you drafted him seventh overall.
1: Yeah, 1,000% he needs to be that. And I think he's one of the keys to the offensive line, frankly. You look at that right side, they got to get that situated. It's a question mark, right?
0: Yeah.
1: The whole thing outside of Skowronski is a question mark. And for me, he immediately came to mind when it was three players to watch because not being available in OTAs and minicamp. So it was like, okay, I want to get an early look at him immediately and see, you know,

0: conversation for a long time. Latham, Ward, Tate, this is the year that Latham has to prove it. And you're right, it's going to be different for him because right guard, not really settled. Will it be Cordell Volson? Could it be Jackson Slater? You're losing Kevin Zeitler, who was a veteran presence next to J.C. Mm-hmm. Latham. That right side of the line is anything but a sure thing heading into 2026.
1: Man, 100%. That line, period, is anything but a sure thing.
0: Yep. And then you got Kevin Winston as your third player to watch. I am excited to see what Kevin Winston does. It wasn't perfect last year, but you saw flashes of the ability once he got healthy. Mm-hmm. Now he's had the full offseason to get ready, and now stepping into a more defined role. You've talked about it, that they want him to play safety. They don't want him bouncing back and forth between nickel, safety, all that kind of stuff. Mm-hmm. So I'm excited to see what he's going to look like. Was a standout during the offseason program. Now gets a chance to go prove that he can be a guy at safety this year.
1: Yeah, to me, taking that away is taking away what I feel is his superpower, because he's one of those guys that I feel is in the mold of a Derwin James, of a Kyle Hamilton, that you could just move him anywhere. The coverage part of it just has to get better.
0: Yep.
1: And that's where he needs to make that improvement.
0: It didn't take long, by the way. Kevin Winston as Isaiah Wilson is no longer on the Titans roster.
1: Ah, good.
0: They
1: fix.
0: Were able to fix that.
1: They got it fixed.
0: They got it fixed. If you missed it earlier on, Nick Suss posted on Twitter that Isaiah Wilson had appeared back on the Titans roster with Kevin Winston as his profile picture. He is gone now. Looking at this 53-man roster position projection that you have Will Levis on the roster. That one, I struggle to believe they're going to carry three quarterbacks. Yeah. I think he probably ends up being traded at the end of training camp, but I just don't know if there's going to be a spot for him on this roster, given that Mitch Trubisky, you signed him, you're giving him $5 million a year to be your backup quarterback.
1: Yeah, I think he probably does end up being traded. That's the luxury I think you have of having a way too early one, and then
0: right when you get to the end. Yeah.
1: I just did that according to what we're looking at right now. I do think he's going to be traded. There is an adjustment too. It has Tony Adams listed twice somehow. I don't know what happened there. Kendall Brooks is supposed to be the fourth safety.
0: Gotcha. And when I'm looking through it though, it is funny. I say I don't think Will Levis makes the team, but I also don't know who's not on here that I would say should be on here. And I get it. You're getting to the end of a 53-man roster. It's not like these are superstars. But I'm also looking and saying you've got four running backs on the roster. You have Singleton and Kalel Mullings making it. Mm-hmm. You have Jaron Kanick making it, keeping four tight ends. You got 10 offensive linemen, 10 defensive linemen. I'm trying to think of anybody who would kind of be on the bubble that maybe could take that spot from Will Levis. Like maybe you keep a seventh wide receiver, but that's a lot.
1: A seventh receiver is a possibility. I think another defensive lineman, you could mix in another guy there.
0: Casala, I mean, the way he rotates it, you can never have too much depth there.
1: Yeah, another one that I kind of bounced back and forth with was Dorian Mousey.
0: Yeah, linebacker.
1: Yeah, I know. He was a special teams guy they used a lot, so that is an option. I mean, you could also, you could put in Parker's not here, so we'll do it. Keydrain Callaghan.
0: There you go.
1: We could put his guy in there too. I don't believe I had him on the roster. I had four cornerbacks. Yeah, four corners in Marcus Harris, Flott, Taylor. Actually, five. Flott, Taylor, Harris, Josh Williams, and Michael Robinson. So you could mix in that, but I think
0: I like the projection that you have.
1: Yeah, I think Mousey might be the one that I would put in there, if Levis is not.
0: Yeah, I mean, I guess it just depends on what your special teams look like. Yeah. You've got special teamers. I think Kanick is going to be a special teamer at tight end. Bryce Oliver you have making the roster, so that's going to be one of your gunners. So it might come down to, do you think Levis is worth keeping on the roster? Honestly, it probably comes down to, are you getting a good enough offer for Levis to move off of him?
1: That's really what it boils down to. Are you getting a good offer? To me, a good offer is a fourth-round pick.
0: I take that in a heartbeat.
1: I mean? But I think it's going to settle more in like a fifth or sixth. if that, and
0: you know, honestly, maybe a pick swap. Like that's the way all of these.

0: trades have been trending. Like, I don't think it'll be one of the super low ones where we give you Levis in a seventh and you give us your sixth, but maybe a fifth up to a fourth. Like, I think that would be, that's probably about a sixth round value. I think that could help the Titans and you get a little bit closer to the top 100 there too.
1: Agreed. Agreed.
0: 615-737-1025 is the phone number. TD with us for a couple more segments. Teron's appearance is always presented by Bart Durham Injury Law. If you got anything for TD, we'll get to it in the last 30 minutes. Got much more to get to as well. Jake Lyman, Teron Davenport, Nick Frazier, next man up. 1025 The Game.
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8: I'm Fox 17 Code Red meteorologist Greg Bobis. Our forecast this morning, upper 60s and low 70s. A cooler afternoon ahead for us today. Mid 80s for high temps. A few isolated rain showers possible south of I-40, though most of us will stay dry throughout the afternoon.
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0: Next man up, 102.5 The Game. Dr. Crane's pulling some stuff out of the bag that we haven't heard with Parker. Not saying either one's better, but it's definitely, it's different. It's a nice change of pace from Nick Frazier today.
1: Thank you.
2: A little switch up. No wrong with that.
1: Nothing too deep cut for, you know, TD. I know we're generationally different, but this was...
2: Hey, I know my daughter used to love this song, man.
0: Parker has been, well, I guess that was 2 weeks ago. We did Freaky Friday where he did all the slow jams for the entire show. Mm-hmm. But no, it's getting my energy back up here. End of the show. I love it. We're rolling here. Getting closer to training camp. Rookies report today. Veterans on Tuesday. And then we roll right into practices next week. We're going through the Titans training camp preview from TD on ESPN.com. Make sure you check it out. Quickly back on the 53-man roster projection. Sixth wide receiver, I think, is going to be a spot that a lot of people have their focus on during training camp. Mm-hmm. It's pretty clear. Ridley, Robinson, Tate, DK, Iman are going to be on the roster. Bryce Oliver, KJ Osborne, Xavier Restrepo. Where do you kind of view that battle working out throughout training camp? Is it all about special teams, or could somebody with their play through the preseason end up working their way into that last spot?
2: I think a big part of that is going to be special teams, but it just so happens that the guy who has the most inside track special teams-wise has been a pretty productive receiver in the preseason, and that's Bryce Oliver. You know, so he could definitely shore things up on both sides, right, as far as his play and his special teams. However, that KJ Osborne presence and how he was working in place of Ridley when Ridley wasn't out there, I think that is a big one to watch and something to think about. And, of course, you have the Xavier Restrepo factor. You look at this roster. I know they said Carnell Tate, you know, has the short area quickness, et cetera, but, you know, they don't have a true dedicated slot receiver outside of Wandell Robinson.
0: Right.
2: So would that warrant keeping a Xavier Restrepo on the roster? Not to me, but you never know how they're going to, you know, go ahead and have these chips fall out.
0: Right, and it's nice to be talking about these types of players as your wide receiver 6, 7, and 8, and not wide receivers 3, 4, and 5, which has been the case over the past few years. So that's definitely an area to focus on for training camp. I heard you with Robbie and Joe last week on your call-in on Friday, and they asked you about who's a player that maybe isn't getting talked about that you're going to, that we're going to be talking about in training camp? And you said Tajay Spears.
2: Yeah.
0: Why do you believe that Spears will make the jump this year? And honestly, the biggest question might be, why do you think Tajay Spears stays healthy this year and can actually be on the field?
2: Yeah. Well, you know, if he's healthy, we'll preface it with that.
0: Yeah.
2: So I hopefully for his sake, you know, he's able to do that.
0: It's been
2: but
0: tough.
2: I think with Spears, like, he's one of those players that when you're watching him at camp, you know, they makes plays. Like, it's dynamic, exciting.
0: Yeah.
2: You know, and then the fact that he runs everything into the end zone. So it does kind of, like, I don't want to say jade, but you're like, oh wow, look at that, man. Like, he's putting effort in. Oh, he looked good, shifty. Oh, that's nice. I think he's one of those players that will stand out.
0: I like Tony Pollard, and he is your reliable guy who you give the ball to, and he's going to average 4.5 yards a carry. Like, he's been right around there for the past few years. He gets you to 1,000 yards.
2: Yeah.
0: Is he the Chevy Corsica? Is that what you call him?
2: That's Pollard. Yeah, the Chevy Corsica.
0: Yeah, yeah, there you go.
2: Yeah.
0: Not the Honda Accord. NWI now up there in Indianapolis.
2: Yeah, yeah.
0: But, like, Tajay Spears, I think, could be an X factor. If he stays healthy, he's got the burst. He's got the ability to make people miss in the open field. I don't think he's going to take some massive leap, but I do think that's a weapon that the Titans have been missing for the past few years with him not being healthy and not being consistent. This is a contract year for him. He's got to make the jump.
2: Yeah.
0: And I think it has to happen this year, or otherwise the Titans will be either looking at a guy like Nick Singleton or looking to upgrade that room in free agency next year.
2: No doubt about it. It's going to be something to watch, man. That whole core. And I'm looking forward to seeing Nicholas Singleton, what he brings to the table once he's healthy. Obviously, you have Khalil Mullins, who, you know, he looked actually a little bit more swift and quick.
0: Yeah.
2: He had a couple cutbacks during minicamp. I'm like, oh, okay, yeah, this is something to watch, you know. So that running back group, you got Chestnut, who has been a preseason performer as well.
0: I'm also excited to see the new cornerbacks in action. I know they were out there a little bit during mini camp, but during training camp, Cordell Flott, Alante Taylor, we had this conversation last week of I'm a little worried that it's going to be a Snead and a Woozie situation where you go out, you get these veteran guys and feel like you figured cornerback out, and they just weren't quite as good. They weren't quite as consistent as you hoped they would be. I really like both players in Taylor and Flott, but it's not like, and it's funny because like Snead was viewed as an elite cornerback when he came in here. These guys aren't viewed as elite cornerbacks. The way the defense plays and how productive Robert Saleh's defense can be, I think is going to depend a lot on how those guys play. If they can get an extra second to allow Jeffrey Simmons and John Franklin Myers and that defensive line to go hunt, I think that could make this Titans defense take a large step forward.
2: Yeah, and I think if you look at it, they've all already discussed that, right? How the back end could help the front end and vice versa. So that is a good thing to see. It's just really going to come down to their ability to, you know, disrupt that timing on the outside. And, I mean, they'll get a nice test right away, right, with Garrett Wilson and the crew who – Garrett Wilson, to me, is a top 10 receiver. He didn't make it in Fowler's list, but, I mean, it is what it is. Nevertheless, that's going to be a test.
0: Well, and good tests in the preseason as well with those joint practices. Man, you're going to see Mike Evans. I will say, Mike Evans might be one of those veterans who doesn't play a ton in the preseason or in the joint practices, but you never know. You got Ricky Pearsall there. Then the next week with the Bears, it's Roma Dunze and it's Luther Burden. Yeah. And then it's Jackson Smith and Jigba and Rashid Shaheed the next week. So, they're going to be tested throughout training camp. And I think by the regular season, we're going to have a decent idea of how good these guys are going to be.
2: Oh, Ricky Pearsall, man. I love his routes, boy.
0: Yeah.
2: He's real saucy with them. So and hopefully, you know, he'll be healthy. You know what I mean?
0: He's had
2: some issues there.
0: And they've also, I always forget, they've got Stribling, the Ole Miss rookie that they drafted 33rd overall, which was a surprise.
2: Yeah.
0: But a guy that I think they're pretty high on, too. So those cornerbacks will be tested. I can't believe how close we are, TD. Like, not just to training camp, which we've been counting down the days to, but we're, what, 2.5 weeks away from the first joint practice in Santa Clara. 3 weeks from tonight is the preseason opener against the 49ers. Like, it's going to be here just like that.
2: And, you know, once the season starts, man, you blink your eyes and it's like December.
0: I know. I mean, it happens so fast. And
2: it's cold out and you're like, God.
0: Right, and we count down the days of the off season, wanting to get back to football, and you're right. It's like it's going to be January, and we're going to be back to draft talk before we know it. 6652 says, X Factor with one ACL, you're funny. Maybe the new Madden game will have a cheat code where Spears can get his second ACL. I feel like that.
2: Who said he was an X Factor?
0: I did. I said he can be an X Factor. But what does not having his second ACL have anything to do with that? Like, that, I thought that was an overblown storyline. Guess what? Not having an ACL means he can't tear an ACL in that knee. And it also means, right, like, he's not going to be a long-term solution. I think that when they drafted him, everybody said his longevity isn't going to be great because of the not having an ACL in the one knee. But that doesn't mean he can't be a dynamic player if he stays healthy this year.
2: Yeah, I think he could be a dynamic player.
0: 615-737-1025 is the phone number. 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Jay Kleiman, Teron Davenport, Nick Frazier, next man up. 1025 The Game.
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12: Time I spent on some locked up in the back of the paddy wagon, cuffs locked on wrist. See my dreams unfold. Nightmares come true.
0: It was Nick Frazier knows what he's doing back there.
12: If you want it, you gotta see it with a clear eye view. Got shorty, she try and bless me like I said I do. Like a sneeze.
0: Next man up, 102.5 The Game. Jake Lyman, Teron Davenport, Nick Frazier. Wrapping up the show on this TD Thursday with some dreams and nightmares. Dr. Crane, well done filling in for Parker Kelly. Parker will be back next week, and we go for training camp. You got any plans this weekend? Your last one before training camp opens up?
2: I'm chilling.
0: Because I saw practices, the first one that's open to the fans is a week from Saturday. I want to say August 1st.
2: August 1st?
0: And then the 3rd, 4th, and then the 7th is the one at the stadium.
2: Yeah,
0: that's the Friday night.
2: The stadium.
0: So. This is the last weekend before things really start to heat up, and we're on Thursdays right now. We're gonna have to figure it out based on how Robert Saleh formats his practices. I think we're gonna be out there at some practices, so maybe we just get TD to stop in and give us his thoughts on practice. But excited for football season to be back next week. Officially, training camp will be here when we have TD on. I wanted to get away from football to wrap up the show. LeBron James, still out there. I feel like every week we've been talking about this. It's like day 24 since he's become a free agent, and he's still waiting to make his decision. Or at least we think. Did you see the heat yesterday?
2: The accidental release.
0: The false alarm. Yeah. I mean, and again, I think everybody's kind of said this, of your boss doesn't instruct you to make that YouTube and schedule
2: unless some type of idea.
0: Right, unless it's possibly coming. So there might be some smoke coming from Miami. I said it yesterday. I don't know if I want him to go to Miami. Like, if he's going to return somewhere, go to Cleveland. Yeah. And if you want, I think if you want to go win a title, I think Philly is actually his best place to go. It hinges on Joel Embiid staying healthy, which is it's far from a guarantee. But I do think that they've got the best core around him that could go win.
2: You got the inside track to go into the finals. I mean, look, like you're going to have a much better chance to go to the finals coming out of the Eastern Conference, you know. And granted, I know that NBA champions are there in the Eastern Conference,
0: right?
2: But I mean, let's call a spade a spade. It's tough sledding over there in the West.
0: Yeah, with San Antonio and OKC, and you'd think that the Lakers will be better again. The Nuggets could be better again. The West is tough. It's tough. The Rockets should be good. The East, yes, there are talented teams over there. The Knicks, the Celtics, the Pistons were the one seed this year. The Cavs. But I do think that the path through the playoffs would be easier. And they've already added Jaylen Brown. You've got Maxey. You've got Edgecombe. You've got Embiid. Like, I think Philly would be the place to go. But it seems like it's going to be the Heat. Him, Giannis, and Bam, and then everybody else. I don't. We went through their roster yesterday with Corey. It's like Andrew Wiggins, Tim Hardaway Jr.'s there. And I think that's the extent of the names that I recognize on that roster.
2: Yeah. Yeah, no, it's we know where he needs to go. But, Cleveland gives him a good shot, too. They were in the Eastern Conference Finals. You got some star players there.
0: Yeah.
2: Harden already said that he wants him, so,
0: James Harden and LeBron James playing together. I mean,
2: crazy.
0: At their ages, it would be a super team 8 years ago, but now it's Harden who doesn't want to play defense and LeBron at 43 now.
2: Yeah.
0: So, yeah, we'll see. I mean, I'm just so tired of him waiting around. It's like the NBA can't announce their national TV schedule until LeBron decides where he's going to go. It's like either, to use FCC safe language, poop or get off the pot, LeBron. Like, let us know where you're going, and we can all move on with our lives.
2: Yeah, no, that's a fact, man, because it's like everybody wants to know. It's taking up all the attention of the NBA, and I get it. And it's going to, have a lot to do with a power shift. He goes to Philly. Now it's like, all right, the Eagles,
0: the Sixers,
2: you got to have them as a favorite. He goes to Cleveland. You got to look at them as, hey, man, Miami, yeah, with Giannis and Bam, yeah.
0: They'd be good. Anywhere he goes, he's not going to, what's a team that's like the Hornets. Like, he's not going to the Hornets.
2: Yeah.
0: And it's like, oh, well, LeBron's there, but they're still going to miss the playoffs. He's going to go somewhere where he thinks he can make a run. But he's also not LeBron James of even 6 years ago.
2: Right.
0: Right? Like, this isn't a guy who's going to go and when he made the decision and went to the Heat, it changed the entire league, and it made the Heat the odds-on favorite to win, and they went to four straight finals in Miami. This isn't that, right? Like, he's still a very good player, and he's going to help whichever team he goes to, but the way he's dragging this out, it's like he's still MVP LeBron James when he hasn't been that in a long time.
2: Just go ahead and make a decision, brother.
0: 4312 and Dustin from Hopkinsville are our most LeBron haters on the text line. 4312 says he just needs to retire. I'm overhearing about LeChoke. I mean, LeBron is
2: LeChoke.
0: He's still a very talented basketball player, right? Like, he has not gotten to the point where it's obvious that he needs to retire. But it's also, I think you have to have some self-awareness of where you are in your career. And it's like dragging this out and holding these teams captive for 3 weeks. Just make a decision. It's not, you don't have to live there for the entire year. You can still live in LA and during the season you can have an apartment in Philly or Cleveland or Miami or wherever it is. This isn't like I don't want to say it's not a life-changing decision, because it is a life-changing decision. It's going to determine the next year or two of his life. But it's not like this is, where am I going to spend the next 10 years of my life and move my entire family, right? Like, they're probably still going to be based in L.A., and he's going to be commuting to go play somewhere else.
2: Exactly.
0: Before we wrap up, we are getting close to the MLB trade deadline, too. Mets and Tigers, I think, are going to be the fire sales of the MLB this year. The trade deadline a little bit later this year. It is August 3rd, so that is not this upcoming Monday, but the Monday after. I think the Tigers and Mets are going to be open for business for the rest of the league. It's like, hey, you want Luis Robert Jr.? Take him.
2: They're desperately trying to get rid of him, man.
0: Who's the pitcher that you guys are?
2: Peralta,
0: Willie Peralta. See ya. For the Tigers, yeah, get rid of Tarek Skubal and Casey Mize and Gleyber Torres. Get exactly what you can. Mm-hmm. I'm ready for the Skubal saga to be over. I don't know if you saw that there was an article yesterday where Skubal said in January he knew there was something wrong with his elbow, but he withheld it because he didn't want to lose his arbitration case against the Tigers.
2: Wow.
0: And it's like, if you had gotten that figured out in the offseason and gotten the same procedure, maybe the Tigers don't go 6-20 in May or whatever it was. Like, I'm over the Tarek Skubal experience. Appreciate him for everything he did. He has been one of the most fun Tigers to watch since the years with Miggy and Verlander and all those guys. But I think it's time to move on. He's never seriously considered an extension. He hurt the team with that decision earlier this year. Yeah. Go get what you can at the deadline and let him go somewhere else.
2: Yeah, he burned away the right to be able to, like, hey, we're going to give you the benefit of the doubt.
0: Right.
2: Trade you too. Now it's like, hey, man.
0: Highest bidder.
2: I'll send you to the Brewers.
0: Hey, the Brewers are the best team in baseball now, or close to it.
2: I'm just saying. Who wants to play live Milwaukee? You know what I mean?
0: Hey, the Brewers, how about this for a postseason rotation? Miz and Skubal back-to-back?
2: Imagine that. You might as well just go ahead and chalk up two losses.
0: I mean, that is... How long can Jacob Mizorowski's arm hold up throwing 104 miles an hour?
2: Well, it's going to be like the Kerry Wood, the Mark Pryor type of.
0: Right.
2: Hopefully it doesn't.
0: No, that's what I'm saying is I'm rooting for the guy. He came through Nashville. He was a sound for a while. I'm rooting for the Miz. He's fun to watch. But we've seen in the past, guys who throw that hard, with rare exceptions, don't usually last all that long. Especially guys, like, he's a skinny guy. It's not like Aroldis Chapman where he had, like, the big frame.
2: Mm-hmm.
0: You just usually see the guys who throw that hard, the elbow just does not last.
2: It can't go through all that torque, you know?
1: So, it reminds me of, like, pre-DeGrom before his injury.
0: Right, yeah, I agree with that. It's very DeGrom-like of, like, he's so good, but you're just waiting for the moment. And then once it happens, is he ever going to be the same? But honestly, the Brewers, that's a move. They build very methodically through their prospects. They don't make those big rash moves. I think with the way they're playing right now, this would be the time to go make a move like that for Tarek Skubal.
2: Yeah, I mean,
0: I will take Jesus Mate straight up. There we go, done deal. That does it for us today, TD. Always appreciate you coming in, and the next time we have you on, training camp will be here. We made it through the summer.
2: Yes, sir.
0: Appreciate Dr. Crane. Tomorrow, Nick, it's you and me wrapping up the week on a Friday at 9 a.m., but keep it tuned right here, Chasing Big Joe, coming up from the Omni here on 102.5 The Game.
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16: 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And 102.9 The Buzz on-air personality Andy Herron celebrates 12 years. 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
20: This is Nick Frazier. We start on Rocky Top, where Tennessee landed one of the biggest recruiting victories in the country. Five-star running back David Gabriel George has committed to the Volunteers, and the buzz doesn't stop there. Reports indicate George's NIL package is valued at a record-setting $6 million over the next 3 years, making one of the largest deals ever associated with Tennessee football. To the NFL, as the Tennessee Titans rookies report to training camp today, with the veterans arriving next Tuesday, July 28th, as the countdown to kickoff is officially underway. On the pitch, Nashville SC kept the good times rolling with a 1-0 victory over CF Montreal at Geodis Park last night. Sam Surge delivered the game's only goal from the penalty spot, as he now leads the team with his 10th goal of the MLS season to lift the boys in gold to their fifth straight league win. Goalkeeper Brian Schwacki was just as important, recording another clean sheet as Nashville extended its unbeaten streak to 10 matches and remained perfect at home in league play this season with 8 wins, no losses, and 1 draw.
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30: And a good Thursday, everybody. Welcome in Chase and Big Joe, 102.5 The Game. He's Big Joe Dubin. I'm Chase McCabe. Dr. Crane, Nick Frazier back at the studio on the ones and twos. Hope you're having a great start to your day. What's up, JoJo?
25: What's going on, man?
30: Good to be back.
25: It's long time, though. See, I think the last time I saw you is when you set sail for Alaska mid-March.
30: Yeah.
25: And I'm like, be strong, pal, and now you're back. How'd it go?
30: It was good. Yeah, everything went fine.
1: Good.
30: Just cold.
1: Did you find that big, is it the Kodiak bear? Did you find that bear? Hey, over there. Hey, friends. How are you?
30: How you doing?
1: Good to see you over there. A little crowd here today in Barlow. No, it's good to see you back. I haven't seen you what? It's like it's been 3 weeks.
30: It's been, right? Yeah, it's been a while. I forgot what you looked like. Very handsome.
1: Handsome. Like a young Jason Statham. That's who I am now.
2: Probably
1: same
2: not.
1: Size. Probably not. So, yeah, when you think, if you miss me, just put, just Google Jason Statham, and that's like, oh, that's Big Joe. Okay, got it now.
30: Not to be confused with Leland Statham.
1: No, nobody. I goat. Told you, man. One of my favorite stories I ever got to write was about, I was at the Kmart in Madison. This was 20 years ago, and a lady, and this is when I first started Channel 2 on TV, and a lady says, hey, can I get an autograph? And I'm like, what? She's like, yeah. I'm like, this is kind of odd, and I'm talking to her. She said, yeah, I just got Leland Statham's autograph. He's here. And we go around a corner, Chase. I'm not kidding you. There's probably 150 people in line for Leland Statham's autograph.
30: I believe it.
1: At the Kmart in Madison. And my camera guy says, he looks at me, he says, Joe, you may think you're famous, but you ain't Leland Statham famous.
30: No.
1: And I was like, you're right. Well, and I don't want to be, because that guy is a legend.
30: What was funny is, you know, a few years ago, we were at the TAB Awards, because, you know, we were up for something.
1: That's like, right.
30: And we can say it, I guess.
1: No.
30: Okay, well, we're up for something.
1: We're up for another big award this year.
30: Yeah. And Leland was there, and it was like when you had me call
1: Ed Werder.
30: I was like, hello, Mr. Statham.
1: I've been watching since I was about this tall. And it's good to see you. Oh, man, he's always so nice. Yeah, he's there's a lot of changes in national TV, but I'm telling you, that dude leaves, we riot. We riot at dawn.
30: I agree 100%.
1: Yep.
30: So good to be back with vacations and suit stuff, and I just have missed you guys.
1: Yeah, I mean, Dr. Crane filled your shoes admirably.
30: As I knew he would.
1: What size are your shoes you got again, Dr. Crane?
0: 3T, baby.
1: 3T. You got 3T. Chase has size 19, so we'll meet in the middle somewhere for these
30: 19
1: shoes.
30: 19 triple E.
1: Good Lord.
30: But, yeah, so good to be back in the saddle and hang out with all of you. I mean, we are almost to football. I mean, the rookies report today,
1: right.
30: I think,
1: yeah.
30: for the Titans. And then next week, the vets come in and training camp officially begins.
1: Yeah, SEC Media Days winds down. We'll talk into that later on. Lane Kiffin spoke today, but it's all here. Like, it's all percolating. It's all in, you know, it's in the coffee pot. It's getting ready to go. And so it's exciting, you know. And think about it. In 2 weeks, two and a half weeks maybe, the first preseason game? Is that right? No.
30: The sixth
1: three. 3 weeks, okay.
30: Yeah. Well, the Hall of Fame game, I think, is in a couple of weeks.
1: Yep. Yeah. And people, this year it's Carolina and Arizona. And people, why? They pick a team when they have guys that are going in off the team. Larry Fitzgerald and Luke Kuechly are going in. So I understand that. But
30: Luke Kuechly's a badass, too, so he deserves to be in.
1: He is. He's great. He's great. And that's the other thing. It's like, we didn't really pay much attention to look. Football is 11 guys on both sides of the ball. There's more than just a quarterback out there. Other guys who contribute to the game. And Luke Kuechly was one of those guys that was really smart. Like Patrick Willis, just hit the right moment, step out of football, retire, and get into the Hall of Fame.
30: A question for you before a question of the day.
1: Yeah.
30: Who is better at giving a filibuster, a U.S. Senator or Lane Kiffin?
1: I got to say Kiffin.
30: Because, look, if you didn't see his speech today, like I think they allot them 30 minutes, and that includes questions.
1: Right.
30: He spoke for like 27.
1: He did. That's right. And then said he was sorry. What's he going to say? I'm sorry, you know. And then he goes back to being the same old snake he is.
30: Right.
1: And then you get to the individual questions, and the thing was like, you know, we've talked about this. We've kind of moved on. And that's the thing. But like Connor and Dr. Crane and I talked about, September 19th, Ole Miss has been working out for 8 months. They're the broken up boyfriend, girlfriend. They are going to be ready for him. And I cannot wait for that game that day. To see. But, yeah, Kiffin is the one that just today just kept on talking and talking and talking. And it's smart you capped him to the last day. That way, if you're at SEC Media Days, you stick around to see what he's got to say. And ended up saying a whole lot of nothing.
30: Yeah, well, which they all pretty much do. And I like that Why? I've been off too long. What's Florida's new coach's name?
25: Summerall.
30: Summerall getting all snippy with the reporter about his cell phone.
25: I love it. I think Kentucky messed up by not grabbing him a year early. Yeah. I think it'd be great for Florida. And look, you need these no nonsense coaches. I've told you this before. If I'm a head coach, you come in, hey, I want $800,000. You pay me $300,000. I'm like, you know what? Go find your $800,000. Yeah. Take care. There's going to be somebody to step up. And what I hope happens is that these guys are going to go in there and be all greedy, these young guys, and say, I want this amount of money. You say, go and take off. And there's somebody who steps in and plays exceptionally well. More schools see that and find players who it's about the game, not about the money. That's how you save college football.
30: Yeah. Well, and I think you have to get to a point where – and, you know, to do this, you'd have to collectively bargain and really be a pro sport. But I think you got to figure out a salary cap and or even a position salary cap, something like that. And, you know, maybe it can get it semi-normal. But
25: here's what I like. SEC is like, we're going to do a breakaway league. Go.
30: Go.
25: Yeah. Go do your breakaway league and go. And then when March rolls around and when Kentucky goes to play the NCAA tournament, which is not the tournament, the SEC tournament against Georgia for their perceived national. Go do it. Break away, Greg. Go do it. Greg, you want to do that so bad? You're all about the money. Greg Sankey, go do all that.
30: But you know why they threaten that? You know why Lane Kiffin does what Lane Kiffin does? Because they get away with it. Because it works.
25: Yeah.
30: I mean, until it – Lane Kiffin is always going to be Lane Kiffin until he gets to a point where they basically say he can't be that way anymore.
25: Yeah,
30: and it doesn't work. It's worked for him.
25: It's great publicity, right?
30: Yeah.
25: And you think about that. If you go and make your own conference, like I've always thought the Georgia-Clemson football game, I don't know how much they play anymore, it was the beginning of the season, was always so much fun to watch because that game pit two states next to each other, Georgia, South Carolina, these non-conference games, which are great. And now it's kind of like, okay, we'll just play our own, you know. We have 16 teams now. We'll stay in the SEC. Nobody likes to worry about that. Think about that. We all want to keep it like it is. Keep it like it is, Greg. Stop doing your thing, man. And then we'll just – I love it. College football is perfect as is, and they're trying every way to screw it up, and they're kind of succeeding, and it's really pissing me off.
30: Real quick, Fernando Mendoza has officially signed his 4-year deal with a 5th-year option, $57.27 million, fully guaranteed. The number one overall pick is officially under contract with the Raiders.
25: So, do you start him?
30: No.
25: I would.
30: I wouldn't. No. Why sign Kirk Cousins?
25: To get you to go 9-8?
30: Look, this is the way it is now. They're going to make a crap ton of money right out of college as a fully guaranteed contract. Y'all all signed up for that, meaning the NFL
25: right.
30: Owners. But if you want these kids to be successful, then you have to do it the right way. I'm sorry. I'm old school. I've been around Floyd Reese and Jeff Fisher too long. Sit the kid. He's not ready. Whether you think he is or not, he's not ready. Let Kirk Cousins start the year. Have him ride the bench, hold the clipboard, and learn. And then if you get to midseason and things aren't going well and you think he could spark your team, then put him in there. I think even sitting Vince Young a half a year, you saw a bit of a difference. Cam Ward should have sat last year. I mean, I sit him. That's me.
25: I used to be that way, but now you're paying me $57 million. I'm not paying a guy that much to sit on the bench. I go. We drafted you number one. If Brady thinks he can start, he's going to start. And I used to get that way of thinking, let guys sit for a while. But, man, it's about the win now league, and it's about the win now and go out there and get it done. So if they want to bench Mendoza, that's fine. But Kirk Cousins is not a good alternative for them. The guy's not done anything. I mean, he goes 9-8. Kirk Cousins has won one playoff game, and he's made $300 million. Now, I don't fault him.
30: No.
25: It's not his fault. You know, it's not his fault. He's made the money. I'm all about capitalism. But, man, I'm paying you money. Go do something for me right now.
30: What is our question of the day?
25: All right, so the Tennessee Titans rookies report today, and they'll be on the field, but not really much access to see them or anything. Tim Hasselbeck had a really good point of the day about why they're here 5 days ahead of the vets. And Tim said, because once the vets get here, you don't want the rookies slowing them down. I'm like, brilliant, right? So you get acclimated, they get going, take off. So when I'm thinking about the Tennessee Titans rookies today, I remember in 99 when they got here, when Curse was here that first year. So let me ask you, this is our question today, Chase, 615-737-1025. When you think about the Tennessee Titans, what's the first thing you think of? When you think about the Titans, what's the very first thing you think of? And for me, the very first thing I think of when I think of the Tennessee Titans, the very first thing was, and we're all different in this, was Kevin Carter and them trying to pull McNair down in the Super Bowl.
2: Oh, yeah.
25: That's the very first thing I always think about because the determination on Steve McNair on that play is what football's all about. Go back and watch that play again. That's what football is all about. So when I think of the Tennessee Titans, I think of McNair getting pulled down, Al Michaels thinking the game is over, and Steve firing down the field to Dyson.
2: I think of, can he get there? No, he cannot. 1 yard short.
25: Good.
2: I mean, you can say Music City Miracle. I mean, like you said, but everybody's going to say that. I think 1 yard short.
25: Right.
2: And, you know, I hate that that's going to be Kevin Dyson's, everybody's going to remember him that way, but.
25: I get that. I mean, there's a lot of places you can go with this. I don't do the obvious, but I always think about that one play about McNair doing that. And you know what? The second play that comes to mind when I think of the Titans, this is crazy because I saw it happen. I saw it develop. I was at the game. Vince Young's overtime run versus the Texans his rookie year.
2: Yep.
25: There's 80,000 people losing their mind, and every one of them shut up when Vince took down the sideline and scored. I talked to Mike Keith about that. He was like, the silence in Texas Stadium that day, in the Texan Stadium, was overwhelming because it was like everybody was quiet watching Vince score.
2: 615-737-1025. You can call, you can text, driven by WilsonCountyHyundai.com. 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It's Chase and Big Joe live from Bar Lines at the Omni Nashville Hotel. 1025 The Game.
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0: Dr. Crane, do you get on a chair and sing this when you hear her?
1: Oh, absolutely. I can do that at the Omni if they want me to.
0: We should do karaoke night, only Celine Dion, right?
1: Does this song not remind you of that one commercial for NFL season coming back? I mean, that's what I think about every time I hear it.
0: I don't really put Celine Dion and NFL together, but maybe I should.
1: You don't remember that commercial?
0: No, I don't.
1: Oh, it was fantastic.
0: I do not remember that at all.
1: They had a bunch of like returning clips of coming back to playing football again, and Celine Dion was the bed music.
0: I don't remember that. Maybe I need to get out of the house more.
1: I'll send it to you.
0: Thank you, buddy. Welcome back to the Chase and Big Joe Show live at the Omni Nashville Hotel downtown, live at Bar Lines. Nice little crowd in here today. Come by and see. The weather's fantastic. We call this a Chamber of Commerce Day here in Nashville, Tennessee. With all that's going on. Our question of the day is, we think of the Tennessee Titans, what's the first thing that comes to mind? And, you know, probably can just, we'll retire the Music City Miracle and Dyson to the rafters, because those are all good. But what comes to mind, the first thing that comes to mind, 615-737-1025.
2: Okay, so I got to change mine? Is that what you're telling
0: me? No, you're good. 204 says, I think of giving Jacksonville the only three losses in 1999 because I was at all the games. It's a good one, man. That's what we're kind of going for right there, because they beat Jacksonville down there in that rainstorm, beat him back up here to the regular season, and then Derek Mason returned that safety kick for a touchdown and beat them. So that's kind of cool. 8815, Steve from the Borough. First thing that comes to mind when I think of the Titans is a dumb, overreacting owner. Now, is that Bud or Amy?
2: Both.
0: Or both? Yeah, I guess it would be. I mean, that's. I hate that that's the first thing you think of. I was kind of more on the field stuff. Another moment that comes to mind was when Jake Locker took off on a quarterback scramble, scored, got blasted in the end zone, and Wisenhunt jumping his ass for not running the exact play that he called in. I'll never forget that. On the sideline, the closest on the East Bank side, that end zone down there, was a moment I will never, ever forget.
2: Which one?
0: When Locker scored, I think it might have been versus the Browns in 2014. Maybe it was the Browns. Scored a touchdown, and then he didn't run the play. Wisenhunt called in, and Wisenhunt gave him the you-know-what on the sideline.
2: Yeah.
0: And Locker might have broken 9 ribs on that play. I think that's when the football for Locker was taken out of his life. Thanks, Ken. Appreciate you.
2: I remember, was it the – I want to say it was the Giants – They had to come from behind, and McNair hit Drew Bennett in the corner of the end zone, like right at the end of the game, to win the game.
0: I remember he did the Texans that way.
2: I want to say it was a Giants game, and I want to say it was here. It was that, because D-Mace was still on the team.
0: Okay.
2: So it was like he had Mason and Drew, and he basically threw a dime to Drew right in the corner of the end zone, and he got both feet in.
0: I know. I don't remember that. I remember the Texans game.
2: Yeah.
0: Which was amazing.
2: Well, there were also a few of those with McNair. obviously, you got Derrick Henry, the stiff arm to Josh Norman, which could very well be a statue.
0: Well, Alan from Nashville, Derrick Henry's 99-yard run, was that the Jacksonville Thursday night game?
2: Okay.
0: Yeah.
2: That was there, I think.
0: That was here.
2: No, was it here?
0: Yeah, okay. It was here because that's what I won an award for, because the stick figure highlights, because that was the joke.
2: Oh, yeah.
0: It was at Nissan Stadium, not to scale. What I remember about that play was when Derrick Henry's about the 20-yard line. Do you remember who he almost stiffed arm at the 20?
2: Yeah.
0: Corey Davis.
2: Remember, oh, that's right. Yeah, and that's right.
0: So it was his peripheral vision, and he turned around, and he realized that it was Corey Davis, and he put his hand down and ran in the end zone. But, I mean, we're not going to see

0: that game before. If look, Drew Bennett did great here with the Titans. Drew Bennett catches that pass late in the game, and they go down and score. There is no Tom Brady legacy.
1: Yeah,
0: I'm pointing back.
1: Yeah, yeah.
0: Now Bledsoe getting hurt—that's part of getting there, and the tuck rule. I get that. But if Drew Bennett catches that pass on the sideline, they got the momentum. They scored. They beat New England. And Brady's legacy is not what it is. It's just crazy how one play or two plays can determine your legacy. And that's it. So I always remember Drew Bennett for that. But, I mean, we could make this a three-hour Steve McNair show about all the great things he did. But that's the thing. So what comes to mind when you think of the Tennessee Titans?
1: Let's go to the phones. Jack has called in and wants to weigh in. Jack, what you got?
2: I grew up in East Texas outside Houston. So I've been watching this organization for years as the Oilers, and then dang if they didn't follow me up here. And I would have, if I had to say one word, and far more the organization than the players, inconsistent.
1: That is true.
0: Why is that, Jack?
2: Well, they've often made just mind-numbingly strange or just out-and-out bad decisions. And when I grew up with it in Texas in the 70s, it was like Vanderbilt and the Volunteers. The Oilers were always sloppy seconds to the Cowboys. And in some ways, I don't think they'll ever lose that second-class citizen when it comes to the office.
0: Okay, interesting. Yeah.
1: Thanks for the call, Jack. Appreciate it. 615-737-1025. I'm just trying to think through all of these with the Titans. 1819, how about the game in Pittsburgh? Neil O'Donnell gets knocked out. Manier comes off the bench and beats them in the last few minutes. There's another part to that. Wasn't it his spleen that – or his – it was a few weeks before McNair had gotten hurt, and he was, like, ready to retire.
0: Was that the 99? I mean, the 2000 game here was the one where he jumped over the goal line and did nine flips.
1: But he ended up in the hospital. That was the whole thing. Like, he ruptured.
0: God, he got injured so much and came back.
1: And so he missed, like, 2 weeks.
0: Right.
1: O'Donnell's the starter. O'Donnell gets hurt in Pittsburgh, and McNair comes off the bench, not at 100%, wins the game. But that was like, I think that was 99, because that was the moment where everybody was like, oh, this is the dude. Like, that's the guy, because he's just built different.
0: What was a game they won up there in 90? I'll look it up here. But those are games like that happened. But, you know, games like when Vrabel was here, like the moment you think about when Vrabel got it. You know, I remember that game in 2018, last game of the year, when Mariota doesn't play because the injury, and you know, Blaine Gabbert's got to play, and they don't beat Andrew Luck. That was just such a disheartening game and everything. The jump pass from, was it Derrick Henry to Jonnu Smith in Baltimore in the playoff game?
1: Yeah, I was there.
0: Yeah, I mean, those are certain things that, you know, I tend to think that way. What do you think about what comes to mind with the Tennessee Titans? And there's been, you know, there's a period change from like 2009-ish to like 2016 or 17 where there was not much to be happy about. The 11, 12, 13 season with Munchak weren't good. 14 and 15 with Wisenhunt, half malarkey. 16 was a little better because they went 8-8. 17 wasn't bad because they won the first playoff game in 14 years, beating Kansas City. But, you know, when I think about all that, I think about Malarkey's speech after they beat Kansas City about how nobody supports him and the organization. And that was the bewildering moment. I'm like, you just beat Kansas City on the road. What the hell are you talking about? And then he's gone a week later when they lose to the Patriots in the playoffs, and then on and on and on. But, yeah, man, I mean, there are moments where they've had some good moments where they've almost broken through, but somebody had said earlier, you know, when I think of the Tennessee Titans, when it comes to mind, Tannehill's three interceptions versus the Bengals in the playoffs.
1: And unfortunately, that's going to be his legacy.
0: Yeah. You're right.
1: It shouldn't be. Like, we talked about well, I guess when you were gone, should Tannehill be

0: considered for the Ring of Honor, and he won't be, but he's the second best quarterback they've had as the Titans.
1: You're right.
0: Which isn't saying a whole lot, but I mean, he is. And you look at you look at that year in particular, it was, but nobody wants to acknowledge that because of three interceptions in the playoff game, which I get.
1: Right. I mean, he took over at halfway through 19 playoffs, 20 playoff, Lamar Jackson, you know, beating him the COVID year, 21. The Bengals game will always be there. You know, in 22, the what could have been.
0: It was the sternum. Thomas is right. It was his sternum. He like, bruised or
1: that
0: fractured
1: was versus
0: his.
1: The Chiefs in the first game. When I think Neil Smith hit him at Nissan's opening game of 2000, or opening home game of 2000.
0: So that's what it was. So it was like two games later, they're playing the Steelers. I think it was in Pittsburgh, and Neil was the starter, and Neil gets knocked out. Like, Neil got knocked into, I think that's what it was. Like, he got knocked out and thought he was still the starter for the Steelers. And then Steve comes in. That's what it was. Thank you, Thomas.
1: Now I'm curious about all this.
0: 0388 Barona 60-yard field goal to beat the Colts.
1: Yeah, that was a good one, man.
0: Dad and I were there.
1: It was the next week, buddy.
0: McNair was the next week.
1: They had a bye week.
0: Okay, that's what.
1: And the bye week came the third week of the season. Lord.
0: Yeah.
1: Yeah. At the Pittsburgh City, they won 23-20. So McNair gets blasted by the Chiefs, goes to the hospital, is injured, comes back. 2 weeks later, it beats Pittsburgh.
0: Because I forgot. They lost that game against Buffalo.
1: That's right. Sunday night game.
0: In the rematch, which they shouldn't have lost, but they did. And then, yeah, because they end up going 13-3 again that year.
1: That's right. That's exactly right.
0: Yeah. 615-737-1025. We'll continue this walk down memory lane. How'd you word it? What do you think of when you think of the Titans? Like a play?
1: What's the first thing that comes to mind when you think about the Tennessee Titans? The first thing.
0: 615-737-1025. We'll have more coming from the Omni Nashville Hotel. Chase and Big Joe, 1025 The Game.
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0: know, the more I hear Keith Urban's version of the song, the more I like it.
1: I mean, Yacht Rock is here to stay, baby.
0: I agree.
1: I mean, he did a great job of all these.
0: He did a whole album.
1: Yep. Fantastic. Really good, Mike.
0: Fantastic. 615-737-1025. What comes to mind when you think of the Tennessee Titans? Tim in Spring Hill says, for me, it's more personal, as August 23rd of 2023 was the first game I worked as a fan host at Nissan Stadium, a preseason game for New England. That's cool.
1: Which year was that?
0: 23.
1: Was that...
0: Because New England played here in the preseason.
1: Did they? I don't... preseason games, I don't remember. What's the game they won when Callahan cried? Was that the 23 season or 24?
0: Yeah, maybe. I don't remember.
1: Wait, 23, well, Vrabel was still here.
0: Yeah, 23 was still Vrabel.
1: 24 was when Callahan won and he cried.
0: Yeah.
1: In the locker room. And...
0: Because 23 would have been Belichick's last year.
1: Yes.
0: Yeah. Because 24 was Mayo and then...
1: Yep, that's right. And then Mikey took over after that. Yeah. I just think, you know, with... Somebody asked me the other day about the difference between Robert Saleh and Callahan. I'm like, it's night and day. I mean, it's just the attitude, the presence, the command, the knowledge, the... Everything you want a head football coach to be, I mean, the disciplinarian, all that, Callahan had zero of that. And I really think if you, one of the worst hires is going to go down in this century is Brian Callahan being hired by the Tennessee Titans. And all you boneheads love the hire because he's part with the Joe Burrow, blah, blah, Bengals. And I ranted on this show, much to Dr. Crane and Chase's disdain, about the guy never called a play. Yep.
0: And you were right.
1: So I like the attitude. This is the best attitude, I think, going into training camp over there since probably 21. Because 22, you had the A.J. Brown trade. It happened. That was hanging on everybody's head. 21, you came off the 20 season, the playoffs. 21, you had a little good confidence about your football team. It was different. So this is the first time, probably 5 years, that this attitude going to camp has been pretty good.
0: Let's see, some other answers. 3480, the only thing that comes to mind with the Titans is the Music City Miracle. The Oilers, on the other hand, Bum Phillips, Earl Campbell, trying to get past the steel curtain, and they couldn't do it. Aaron Rodgers getting the black and gold number 7 trophy this year. You heard it here first. Yeah, I don't think so.
1: Let me go. So you talk about, all right, Houston had a nice run, Campbell. But, I mean, I think the fun, Matt, Houston never won a Super Bowl. When they're in Houston, they never won a Super Bowl. They've not won one here. But I think the fun and legacy matches up head-to-head. Derrick Henry, 2,000 yards. Chris Johnson, 2,000 yards. Eddie George, great running back, right? Earl Campbell, great running back. You know, not getting all the way there. At least Titans here got to a Super Bowl.
0: Yeah.
1: Down there, they did not get one. So to say there was just the Music City Miracle, you got to think harder than that, brother. There's been some good moments here for this football team. When you think about how they've been, what they've done, there have been some really bright moments for this football team.
0: Yeah. Well, I mean, look, there's fandom, and, you know, they just want to, and he's clearly a Steelers fan, so he wants to see through those black and gold glasses, and that's cool.
1: Sure.
0: 5-3-3-5, 2012 Titans and the Lions in overtime. Overtime win was a terrible season, but one of the most memorable games and maybe the best game I've been to. I want to say that was the game where they ran home run throwback.
1: I'm trying to see that season.
0: Because that 2012, that was Munchak, right?
1: Yep.
0: So, Alan, yeah, I think it was. I think I can't remember if they opened the game with it or if they did it at some point, but they attempted home run throwback.
1: Let's see here, Detroit.
0: Because I was at that game.
1: With a massive defensive stop in overtime, the Titans secured their first win of the season, proved to 1-2. They won 44-41. That was the highest scoring game of the 2012 NFL season. They didn't give us much information beyond that right there. So that was week 3. Lions at the...
0: I'm pretty sure.
1: Week 1.
0: Here we go.
1: Okay.
0: During September 23rd, 2012 game against the Detroit Lions, the Tennessee Titans executed a clever punt return trick play nicknamed home run throwback, reminiscent of the Music City Miracle. Darius Raynaud took a punt and flipped a left-handed lateral pass across the field to Tommy Campbell, who raced 65 yards for a touchdown.
2: Oh, how do you remember that?
0: Because I was sitting in the press box with Terry and, like, everybody that had covered the team, and we were like, oh, my God, they're doing it again.
1: Oh, no. I don't remember that at all. That's crazy. Yep. That is crazy. Yeah, okay. Remember the first?
0: It was a punt, though. It won a kick.
1: Okay. But, even better.
0: But it was the, in fact, here might be.
1: God, this team in 2012 was so bad.
0: I know.
1: It was so bad. Oh. I mean, I'm looking at some of the linemen on here. Remember this Mike Martin?
0: No.
1: he's now a stripper from Michigan.
0: Wait, what? Really?
1: He was like 6 feet tall, 270. Ricky knows Mike Martin.
0: Of course he does.
1: Of course he does, like that. I mean, your defensive lineman, Jarrell Casey, pretty good. Carl Klug, not bad. So Derek Marks was okay. Mike Martin. Derek Morgan. Cameron Wembley was a terrible signing. I mean, this is a really, really bad football team. But in the offensive line, Kyle Devan, Deuce Leloux, Kevin Matthews, Mike Otto.
0: Mike Otto, yeah, I remember him.
1: Mitch Petras, Roos was here. Byron Stingley was terrible. And Fernando Velasco, his pants kept falling down during games. That's all I remember with him.
0: But I'm trying to find
1: the home run throwback.
0: Yeah. Was it in overtime?
1: No, the overtime they kicked the field goal.
0: That's
1: to
0: right.
1: Win. Let's see here. Ricky, unfortunately, I do know Mike Martin. Yeah. Yeah. Do you remember the first game versus the Patriots? You know why that game stands out for us? The Patriots came to town opening the season in 2012. Do you know why? You know why I remember that game?
0: Why?
1: Because of one pitcher.
0: I don't know.
1: When our friend Preston stalked the Patriots. And he he got a picture of Tom Brady.
0: And Tom Brady's like,
1: with like eight pizzas. I will never, ever forget that. That's exactly what that's about.
0: Oh,
1: man.
0: My God. I remember that now.
1: Have you ever stalked a player? We all have.
0: I don't. Well, I mean, for my job, yeah.
1: But
0: I stalked Jay Cutler and he hid behind a tree.
1: I remember that. Tell me that. We all stalked Peyton Manning that one time. We stalked, the coach and I stalked Jose Canseco after a game versus the Tigers in Detroit. We waited outside for him. Canseco. He came out. Couple chicks waiting on him, got into a car and was gone. I was like, but that's Canseco.
0: Look at this play by Locker. Like, this is if he could have done this, he'd probably still be in the league.
1: All right, Locker, throw.
0: Good footwork, nice throw. Nate Washington's wide open. It was good. Yep. Didn't take too long. Yeah, this is I'm trying to find the punt. But this whole game was crazy. Like, it actually was an enjoyable football game.
1: I don't remember any of that game.
0: Look at CJ.
1: I do remember the November 4th game versus the Bears. You know why that same year?
0: Why?
1: Because Chicago drank Nashville out of beer.
0: Yes, because I think the Blackhawks were playing the Predators. And
1: that's right.
0: It was all in one weekend.
1: Yeah, November 4th, Bears beat the Titans 51-20.
0: Yep.
1: And that was the weekend they did that.
0: That was pass interference. Yeah, because they all just made it a weekend because the Blackhawks were here and the Bears were here, and God, they literally drank us out of beer.
1: Titans fans, I'm so sorry. You guys have been through some hell with this football team. Hopefully it all changes now. Hopefully it gets better, but that from like 9 Ryan to Mouton. Like 16 was bad. Ryan Mouton. If Ryan Mouton played football the way he attacked people on Twitter, he'd have been a good player.
0: Dude, watch this. Calvin Johnson's so freaking good. This is great radio, but I don't.
1: It is.
0: Whatever. All right, watch this. So,
1: Matthew Stafford.
0: Yep.
1: He catch that ball out of bounds?
0: You think they're all saying it's out. Watch.
1: That's why he's in the Hall of
0: Fame.
1: He's
0: twinkle toes. Little toe drag swag. That was awesome.
1: It's hard to believe that was 14.
0: I remember that play. I was like, we're all like looking up at the TV and we're going like, he freaking caught it.
1: That's something. But you look at these seasons, man, and now you've got 22, 23, 24, 25. It's about as bad as it's been when they've got here.
0: All right. I want to ask this question and answer it when we come back. Because, like, we look back at this time and they were awful.
1: Yeah.
0: But do you think that because it was still, you know, about 10 years, 12 years, relatively new, that maybe we enjoyed it a little bit more than we enjoy the misery now? Don't answer it yet.
1: Okay.
0: Don't answer it yet. 615-737-1025 while more coming. Chase and Big Joe, 1025 The Game.
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0: Jason Big Joe, 102.5 The Game, here on this Thursday at the Omni Nashville Hotel, here at Bar Lines. Talking about, what do you think about first when you think of the Titans? And by the way, during the break, we watched the punt version of the home run throwback.
1: Yeah.
0: Darius Raynaud and Tommy Campbell. Most Titans fans are going, who?
1: Just crazy, and you think about the players that they had, you're like, you wonder why they win more games. Well,
0: like I said to you, they had some talented guys. They just didn't have enough of them.
1: I
0: think is probably what people are thinking now. But, you know, again, say what you want. Mike Griffin, Nate Washington, Kenny Britt when he wanted to be. you know, they had talent. Chris Johnson, obviously. But then they had a lot of guys that, you know, you've never heard of. Jarrell Casey was on that team.
1: Well, 2012, they had Britt, you know, Washington receivers. Kendall Wright was there. Chris Johnson run the ball. Locker was your quarterback. The 2012, because Bud made the edict, Jake's going to play, and Hasselbeck's not going to play. But
0: which was dumb. Which was a dumb edict to make. I mean, I get it was a first-round pick, but you went, what, 9-7 the year before?
1: Yeah, right.
0: Barely missed the playoffs with Hasselbeck.
1: Here are your linebackers in 2012. Akeem Ayers. God, what a disaster.
0: Yeah,
1: Patrick Bailey.
0: Who?
1: Yeah. Will Witherspoon.
0: They signed him from the Falcons?
1: I think you're right. Or the Rams. One of the two.
0: Yeah.
1: Tim Shaw was there. Tim was a great special teams linebacker. Special teams linebacker. Then they had Zach Brown, who they drafted. I told you my Zach Brown story, right? We interviewed Zach Brown when he got drafted and said, what are you going to do the first thing with your first check when you sign? What are you going to buy? Get your mom a house, a car? He says, man, I'm going to go buy me a shark. And I said, what? He's like, I'm going to get one of those big-ass tanks in your house. I'm going to buy me a shark. I said, all right. He just already looked it up, too. Be about $12,000. I'm like, okay, all right. And you wonder why NFL players go broke.
0: Yeah.
1: My man bought a shark to put in his tank in his house. Crazy.
0: Look at everybody that got hurt that year, though. Good Eugene boy. Amano was your starting center. Dave Ball was your starting defensive end. Jared Cookie was your starting tight end. Leroy Harris was
1: right?
0: Starting guard. Steve Hutchinson, another one. Mariani. I mean, was that the year Mariani broke his leg?
1: It might have been. That was awful. I remember Leisure Dusable.
0: Yeah.
1: Good Lord.
0: So you know what's funny? Some of those names that you read, he's one of them, that most people are going like, I don't remember that guy. You know why I remember them? From listening to preseason games and hearing Mike Keith pronounce their name.
1: Right.
0: Because he would enunciate it so well that, like, Mike Keith is just burnt in my head. But there was a guy on that team that I think was vastly underrated that left and went to Jacksonville.
1: Was that our guy?
0: Sidarius Marks,
1: yeah. From Auburn, right?
0: Yep.
1: Yeah, right.
0: He was vastly underrated.
1: God, what a sudden.
0: So, like I said, they had some talent. It just...
1: The injured list.
0: They didn't have the quarterback.
1: David Stewart, Javon Ringer, Gerald McGrath, Colin McCarthy, Markell Martin, Mark Mariani, Robert Johnson was not a bad safety. Steve Hutchinson's in the Hall of Fame. Leroy Harris, Jared Cook, Dave Ball, Eugene Amano, all injured that year. Yeah. I mean, I put on injured reserve, all of them.
0: Javon Ringer. Good
1: Michigan
0: Lord.
1: State.
0: Kendall Wright was a rookie.
1: That's right, 2012.
0: So the receivers that year... Kenny Britt, Lavelle Hawkins, Michael Preston, Nate Washington, Damian Williams, and Kendall Wright.
1: I mean, Britt had talent. Washington was okay. I mean, and then
0: didn't Brandon Barton, wasn't he Vanderbilt, the tight end?
1: Which
0: Brandon Barton?
1: Did he? If he did, Chase, that's pretty good. Remember on your part, buddy.
0: I want to say
1: Brandon Barton.
0: Yep, sure did.
1: He went to Vandy.
0: I'll tell you why I remember that in the break.
1: Oh, no. Chase got beat up by Brandon Barton. He's messing with his girlfriend.
0: Nope.
1: Is that in the same neighborhood?
0: Yes.
1: Kind of?
0: Okay. You know what I'm talking about.
1: Okay. No, I don't. But I look forward to hearing this story, though.
0: All right.
1: Anytime you can avoid getting your ass beat, it's a pretty good story. And I want to hear those right through there. But that's part of the whole part of the 09 to the 16-17 when there was not a whole lot to talk about.
0: Yeah.
1: You know, it was just really, really bad. 14 and 15 were awful. So now there's a little hope, a little pride, a little like, okay, maybe let's turn this thing around. And I know we didn't talk about this, but I watched part of that Netflix documentary with Cam Ward and all that. Cam needs to shut his mouth. You won three games last year as a quarterback. I don't need you running that mouth.
0: Okay.
1: You won three games.
0: I don't disagree with you, but then the Titans or whoever should have told him he can't do that documentary. I mean, like, what do you want him to say?
1: No, in the field, when he's talking garbage to other teams.
0: Oh.
1: You won three games, brother. You're good. You'll get there.
0: Yeah. you know, I see what you're saying.
1: Jordan, the first couple years in the league, didn't talk trash until they started winning.
0: You know what my takeaway was? In the first, like, 10 minutes of watching that thing, Aaron and I were watching it, and I go, God, he hated his coach.
1: Yeah. Yeah, you're right.
0: Like, that was – and maybe the edit was that way because you know he gets fired, but, like, I was like, he hated Callahan. Like, he couldn't stand – like, you could tell. It just didn't vibe.
1: Well, I think Cam still is very, very close to his coach at Incarnate Word, who's now the coach at Oklahoma State.
0: Who went – I think that's why he went to Washington State.
1: Yes,
0: he was the OC or something.
1: I forget his name, but I think that's Cam's guy. I mean, that is Cam's guy. That's the guy that got Cam – because remember, Cam went to Incarnate Word, and he was a zero star.
0: Yeah.
1: And so I'm going to make it and be good.
0: Where's
1: and,
0: the guy now?
1: Oklahoma State. And I think, look, I'm not getting on Cam about running the mouth.
0: Eric Morris?
1: That's it. Eric Morris. Yeah. I just think, Cam, you got to prove yourself. Then you can run the mouth, right? You won 3 games last year. I mean, I love the fire and the passion, but keep it within your team right now because you didn't do anything. So you go 9-8, get the playoffs, talk all day long.
0: Yeah.
1: There comes a moment where you can talk all that, because you're winning games, you can back it up.
0: Yeah,
1: you can't back it up, don't do it.
0: Head coach at Incarnate Word 2018-21, the OC at Wazoo in 22. Then he was the head coach at North Texas 23-25, now at Okie State.
1: Yeah, that's Cam's guy.
0: Yeah.
1: Who believed in him. I mean, you go from Houston to parts unknown in Washington State to play football, and you've never been up there, and you know what you're doing. Good for Cam.
0: I actually think he's going to do well. He's a pretty good coach.
1: Yeah, Eric Morris?
0: Yeah.
1: Great coach.
0: I mean, if you look at the track record he has.
1: Great coach. In that state, it's like being in Alabama. You care about one school, basically, and that's Oklahoma. Yeah. And ain't Oklahoma State.
0: But what I asked you of, I know we didn't enjoy it, but it was like, I still think there was a sense of, hey, this is our football team. But Nashville was also a very different city. You didn't have as many people moving here yet.
1: Oh, yeah.
0: In 2012. Right. So you had, like, true Titans fans that are like, you know, and I say this in jest, but it's also true. A lot of those same Titans fans are like me and grew up around here cheering for Vanderbilt. They knew what losing was like. So, you know, they kind of knew how to handle it.
1: Yeah, I mean, no, you're right with all that. And that's the thing is that, you know, just start winning games. Winning solves everything. Every single thing, whether it's the Predators, the Titans, Vandy. I mean, look at the Vandy. The last 2 years for Vandy. It's been great. They've never had a 10-win season until last year. I mean, it was great. They're winning. People love it. It's just the way it is. People hop on that bandwagon. Unless your name's Justin Beasley and you hop on the bandwagon for Tom Brady and the Yankees because all they do is win and you can't name a single player on the team. Well, that's always bugged me about Alabama fans. Like, who was the coach before Saban? Was it Bear Bryant? No, it wasn't Bear Bryant.
0: It was Shula.
1: That's right.
0: 3337 says, never forget when Mariota threw a touchdown to himself and we beat the Chiefs in the playoffs.
1: Yeah.
0: Which is true.
1: Right.
0: I think Travis Kelce getting knocked out had a little something to do with that too. But
1: Jonathan Cyprian knocked him to the wedding. I mean, I will never forget. That was one of my greatest graphics days that I had to actually win. And I don't do stuff to go viral. I don't care about that. But that day I put the graphic up with Mariota and it was QB, wide receiver, running back.
0: Yeah, I remember that.
1: Because he did all those things in the game. I mean, it was – and that's the thing about Mario. There were flashes where he was like, all right. But I just don't think – a quarterback to me has got to be a born leader. Like, I think Cam Ward's going to be a great leader.
0: I do. I agree.
1: I don't think Mariota – that's just the nature of who he is – was not a leader. But you know what?
0: They didn't have that. There was all the pressure on him that he had to be that, and that's not how he is wired. Like, look.
1: Good point.
0: McNair was a great leader, but McNair wasn't vocal.
1: That's right.
0: McNair just kind of did it through example.
1: Yeah.
0: You know?
1: We talked to Chris Sanders about that. It's like, what did McNair say to you when you dropped a pass? He goes, didn't say anything.
0: Just kind of looked at him.
1: Looked at
0: him. Yeah.
1: He goes, and I knew then. I was like, can't do it.
0: Yeah.
1: So once you get to that point where you just look at a guy and like, all right, I got that. And it's just, wasn't it Mariota's nature? Now, people come back, well, he's still the league. Oh, Mariota plays till he's 50.
0: Sure.
1: It's 5 guys.
0: I was an advocate to bring him back as the backup.
1: Yeah, it's no problem, right? I mean, that's fine. But he was not, you're not that guy, pal. You're not that guy. And unfortunately, Mariota wasn't that guy.
0: Do we think when Cyprian knocked out Kelsey, woke up and said, "Hey, one day I'm going to marry Taylor Swift"?
1: We've watched that play over and over again. If that happens today, Cyprian's put in prison.
0: Yeah. Oh,
1: I
0: yeah.
1: mean, he hit Kelsey so hard. Kelsey had no clue where he was that game. And that totally took them out of the game. Is that the play?
0: Yeah.
1: And Kelsey, that play took the Chiefs out of the game. They're up 14-3 at that point in the second quarter. And Alex Smith? Oh, oh my gosh. I hate to see it. I mean, and then he fumbled in the Titans. Kelsey had no idea where he was. He thought he was back in Cincinnati with Butch Jones.
0: He has no idea where he's at. He thinks Schwartz is his brother.
1: Did they throw a flag on Cyprian for that play? I don't remember if they did or not.
0: I don't think so.
1: They should. I mean, that was
0: head to head. Yeah.
1: Vicious head to head.
0: Do you remember the other significant part of this game that wasn't part of the football game, but the whole setup?
1: Arakpo shoving malarkey?
0: No. John Gruden was on commentary for the last time before he went back into coaching.
1: Oh, that's right. He was.
0: It was him and Tirico, I think.
1: Wow. God, that was January of 2018. My goodness, 8.5 years ago.
0: We will have more coming up in hour number two. It's Chase and Big Joe live from the Omni, 102.5 The Game.
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2: This is Nick Frazier. We start on Rocky Top, where Tennessee landed one of the biggest recruiting victories in the country. Five-star running back David Gabriel George has committed to the Volunteers, and the buzz doesn't stop there. Reports indicate George's NIL package is valued at a record-setting $6 million over the next 3 years, making one of the largest deals ever associated with Tennessee football. To the NFL, as the Tennessee Titans rookies report to training camp today, with the veterans arriving next Tuesday, July 28th, as the countdown to kickoff is officially underway. On the pitch, Nashville SC kept the good times rolling with a 1-0 victory over CF Montreal at Geodis Park last night. Sam Surge delivered the game's only goal from the penalty spot, as he now leads the team with his 10th goal of the MLS season to lift the boys in gold to their fifth straight league win. Goalkeeper Brian Schwacki was just as important, recording another clean sheet as Nashville extended its unbeaten streak to 10 matches and remained perfect at home in league play this season with 8 wins, no losses, and 1 draw.
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0: Chase and Big Joe, 102.5 The Game. Hour number two on this Thursday at the Omni Nashville Hotel at Bar Lines. He's Big Joe. I'm Chase McCabe. Dr. Crane, Nick Frazier back at the studio. Good to have the gang all back together for the first time in a few weeks.
1: It is, man. Welcome back, buddy. How was your LinkedIn meeting?
0: Oh, it was great. Good. You know, the conference. They told me I can't be certified for anything else, so.
1: I think
0: is kind of, they need to come up with new things to get certified.
1: Dr. Crane, I saw your opening. You came out to YMCA and you did the Trump dance.
0: I did.
1: That was like, really? I was like, get it, Chase. You whipped the crowd into a frenzy. They were going nuts, and so. We're like, man, look at him go. Look at him go.
27: Kids don't lie.
0: Yeah. Somebody threw a shoe at me, though, so that was kind
1: of
0: weird.
1: Oh, that's an act of love.
0: Yeah.
1: That means they want you to keep doing it because if, like, it's a shoe, then it's a shoe, then it's their pants, then a shirt.
0: Then, then it gets a little weird.
1: Yeah. So the shoe is kind of like, hey, I like
0: you. Don't you hate pants?
1: Not to that part of it, but yeah.
0: But we always reference random Simpsons clips on the show.
1: Right.
0: Last night on Twitter, and I meant to send it to you. It was a scene where Homer's showing Marge and the kids the monorail because he's going to be the new driver for the monorail.
1: Right.
0: And he's like, this is my cup holder where I'll put my beverage or a cupcake. And Bart's like, wow, Dad, you really know about monorails. And Marge opens this compartment. There's a family of possums in there.
1: That's right.
0: And Homer goes, I call the big one Bitey. It's so random.
1: Oh, my gosh.
0: So one thing that I didn't get to talk about, I was in manager meetings when all this broke through, but ESPN made a series of layoffs, and unfortunately this has kind of become the norm this time of year where you see some folks that have been on the network for a long time get shown the door. Carl Ravitch was one of those guys that he's, you know, a big fan of Nashville. He's been on this station quite a bit. He's, you know, called baseball for years, but you know, one thing you and I were talking about before we went on the air today was one of the best shows ESPN ever had was Baseball Tonight.
1: Absolutely, man.
0: And you know, like, I remember my dad would call me right before, because they would do the late one, like before SportsCenter when the games, or after SportsCenter when the games were over.
1: Right.
0: He'd call me and be like, you ready for Web Gems? And I go, yep, I'm watching. and they would do web gems and the big plays of the night. And like my favorite lineup was Ravi and John Kruk, Peter Gammons, Buster Olney when he'd be on there. Steve Phillips was another one, the old GM of the Jets. You know, so they had
1: Mets,
0: such
1: Mets.
0: A, Mets. Did I say Jets?
1: Yeah,
0: Mets.
1: It's all
0: right. Right city, wrong sport. Right. But and then they just got rid of that and like to see. And I'm reading a quote from Dan Patrick. He said, "Show dignity to those people and how you let them go. It can't happen that Carl Ravitch is contacted by somebody wanting a comment. 33 years, and that's how it ends. Show dignity. Give them that dignity." And I agree.
1: Yeah. Look, Baseball Tonight started in, I'm looking, 1990. You know, and my love for baseball, we know about that. But I watched this show. I mean, because you played fantasy baseball. You watched. It was good. Gammons. Peter Gammons was us. I mean, Peter Gammons probably couldn't hold a bat. I mean, but he was a hell of a writer and had all the insights and everything. And Carl Ravitch was – it was a great – you know what was good about that show? They just showed highlights. They didn't do any of your stupid commentary about life. They just showed highlights and reacted to that. And it was a great, great, fun show because they showed all the games. And they had the web gyms, had everything else going on.
0: Touch them all, the home runs.
1: Yes. Then they got rid of all that. And we talked earlier, Berman – Chris Berman and Tom Jackson, NFL Primetime, will always be the show, highlight show of all time. Always will be the show of all time because they were different. I remember, what was it? It was 99, 2000. Terrell Owens set the record for most catches in the game with 20, and they showed all 20 catches.
0: Yeah. Oh, yeah.
1: I'm like, today's world, you show the first and the one before and the one breaking the record. And they showed all 20 catches. I was like, this is really, really cool for them to do this. And so that's why NFL Primetime worked. Baseball Tonight worked. And then it got – people got in there and tried to be cute. Right. And then it got like, oh, this is stupid. And then nobody watched anymore.
0: Well, and like you go back to SportsCenter, like Patrick and Olbermann were the gold standard.
1: Yeah.
0: And then you had Rich Eisen and Stuart Scott and, Tirico and Wingo and I know I'm forgetting people, but like they were natural. They were themselves, and right. They made it fun. They made reading the highlights fun. Linda Cohn was a part of that, and so that kind of set a new standard of how you do sports highlights. And then you go and you look at local news all over the country, and people are trying to be like Dan Patrick, which okay. But, like, you got to be unique and authentic to yourself.
1: Yes. I worked with a guy here locally who thought he was Stuart Scott 2.0, and it didn't land most of the time. They had the same agent, too. Didn't land.
0: Do I know? I think I know this person.
1: Yeah. Didn't land. You know, so you have to be unique and different. Look at Charlie Steiner.
0: Yep.
1: Charlie Steiner doing the highlight recap of Carl Lewis singing the national anthem might be the best SportsCenter moment ever.
0: Charlie Steiner has the best sport. This is SportsCenter commercial. Do you remember it?
1: No.
0: It's they do one for Y2K, and he's like, he's running around the office with like, what's that book? Like with his tie around his head, and he's like, basically like, we're all gonna die.
1: Oh yes. That's good, right? Oh, that's good. My favorite. This is SportsCenter. Was, and it just because it made me laugh so hard, Dan Patrick's reading the highlights and the tape's all screwed up. He's like, what's the problem here? And he's, I'm going to go down and find out what the problem is. And he goes down to some dungeon at ESPN, and it's Big Red, the mascot from Western Kentucky. He's trying to put the tape, and he doesn't know what to do, where to go. He's just standing there. It was just the silence of like, oh my God, nobody had to say anything. That was funny. And so, is it Carl Ravitch with Roger Clemens?
0: Yeah.
1: The K?
0: Yep.
1: I mean, that made Carl Ravitch human to us. Like a fan. Like, that's we're him. He's us.
0: My favorite one is one that is just so simple. And that is, and I forget, it was, I want to say it was like John Anderson or something, but waiting on the elevator. and the New Jersey Devils on there, and he goes, going up, and he just shakes his head. He goes, I'll wait for the next one.
1: Good one. See, they were so good, man.
0: They had the Oregon Duck, like, all sad, sitting at his desk, looking outside, watching the Ducks play. Like, just. Oh, and another one with Big Red. You may remember this one. Brad Keselowski is going to give him a ride home in the race car, and he can't get his butt through the window.
1: I never saw that one.
0: Oh yeah, that's a good one.
1: Oh man,
0: but see, that was when it was at its best. And I remember, I don't think they still do this. My favorite time was at like 9 o'clock on Christmas Eve. They would run like 30 minutes of the This Is Sports Center commercials, so they could run credits of everybody that works at ESPN and like.
1: Oh, that's cool.
0: And thank them. And so I would sit there. Maybe it was like an hour. I would sit there and watch all the commercials and laugh my butt off.
1: Oh, that is so cool. They were so good. And that's why you go back to NFL Primetime with the nicknames that Berman
0: Follow
1: had.
0: Me to Freedom. Thank you, Chip Walters. That's what it was. Charlie Steiner. He's
1: Follow
0: like,
1: Me to Freedom.
0: And he had like a lantern. He's like, Follow Me to Freedom.
1: Those are great. And that's why I begin. I mean, like with Berman and the Primetime Show, I mean, the nicknames, the highlights, the fun. I mean, it was – and again, also part of that was we're all in fantasy football, so we didn't have the instant stats that you have now. You had to watch Detroit play the St. Louis Rams to see if, I don't know, some random running back was going to score a touchdown. And they had everything, but they played off each other so well, man, that it's like, I missed that. Then I was like, why did that show end? And then when NBC bought Football Night in America 2006, they took the exclusive highlights away at that hour at 6 from them. They couldn't, so they made it on Monday night where they could do it. But those were moments we went grew up laughing. I mean, Berman's nicknames were on. I mean, even in baseball, when he did Baseball Tonight, were still good.
0: Well, speaking of Berman, every time I say the Raiders, I always say the Raiders.
1: Right.
0: Because that's what, you know.
1: My favorite Chris Berman nickname of all time was former Twins pitcher Burt by 11. And he's like, here's Burt Be Home by 11 pitcher. I was like, that is so genius. That's amazing. But it was on and on with those. And that's what we watched because we loved those guys, man. It was a lot of fun. And with Ravitch being let go, that's kind of the last one there, man, that now whoever's left kind of turned out the light for us.
0: Chip Walters has another one. Arnold Palmer making an Arnold Palmer.
1: Oh, yeah.
0: And
1: that's
0: like,
1: right.
0: I think it was Van Pelt and Stu Scott are standing there going like, man, that was awesome. They're just watching it.
1: Oh. I did like the Manning one where they're walking through and they're beating each other up.
0: My dad. That was my dad's favorite one.
1: That was great. Those commercials were great.
0: Because Archie just turned around and gives them like this look.
1: Like, behave. Oh, those were great.
0: But it was Archie, Olivia, Cooper, Peyton, and Eli.
1: Yep.
0: They were all, and they were like doing the tour, and Peyton and Eli are acting like two little kids.
1: Oh, man. I guess, is Baseball Tonight still on? Or it got replaced by international baseball or something?
0: Yeah, it's pretty much gone.
8: I think it's a Plus Network show now.
1: Yeah, okay.
0: Probably.
1: Okay, yeah. So, Cutting the Wedge, Diamond Cuts, going, Gone, Best Seat in the House, Three Up, Three Down. I mean, those were good things, man. It was fun, man. I didn't need your commentary on life. I just need you to run the highlights. That was it.
0: Coming up next, can I bring up something the dog did, and you tell me if it's my fault or not?
1: Uh-oh. Absolutely.
0: Okay.
1: Because it is your fault.
0: It probably is. Okay. But we'll discuss this coming up next. 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
7: 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My bad. 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My bad. 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
0: There it is. Chase and Big Joe, 102.5 The Game. I always enjoy this music. Dun, dun, dun, dun. Reminiscing about ESPN. And so, Dylan and Antioch said the John Clayton mom's basement one was so good.
1: That's so good.
0: So the late, great John Clayton was a regular on this station. He was one of those guys, whenever you would text him and say, hey, can you come on, he'd go, sure.
1: That's right. Absolutely. You're right.
0: Like he never got big time. And so we had him on several times after that commercial aired. And, of course, you know, we'd bring it up, and he'd laugh and goes, you know, I never get asked about this, like, jokingly.
1: Right.
0: And he just said they approached him on it because – It fit so well, and he had the ponytail and stuff. I mean, he was fantastic.
1: He's been gone four years now.
0: Yeah, I developed a great relationship with him. Like, he was just such a good guy, and that was just.
1: Do you know he was John Clayton? Real quick story: started with the Pittsburgh Press in May of 1978. He was sent to cover Steelers minicamp. While there, he discovered and reported a rule violation involving Steelers players wearing shoulder pads during minicamp, which would cost the team a third-round draft pick. The affair was dubbed "Shouldergate" by Clayton. He consequently became persona non grata for some time in his hometown. For this story on the

0: And so I was feeling
1: that fast.
0: That fast.
1: Good Lord.
0: And it's also been a year since we lost Aaron Donick. It's crazy. Like July 22nd is not one of my favorite days.
2: Right.
0: So so I'm just, you know, I was like, man, I just kind of want to chill. And so I'm at the girlfriend's house, and she's out of town. So it's me and
2: – while the cat's away, the mouse will play.
0: That's right. it's just River the dog and me. So we're hanging out, and, you know, he had been laying by my feet. I was on the computer or something, and I noticed he kind of wandered away, which he does, and I'm like, all right, whatever. And then I kind of hear a commotion, and I'm like, what's he up to? What's he doing? He's a golden retriever. He's
2: okay.
0: 3 years old.
2: Right.
0: And I walk into the bedroom, and I can tell he's got something in his mouth. And I'm like,
2: yes.
0: Drop it, you know, like, and he's looking at me like wanting me to chase him. That's what he does. So
1: chaser.
0: So I finally get him to drop it, and I realize what he has. And I walk over to the bedside table, and I see my wallet laying on the floor and cash that I had just gotten from the casino everywhere. And I'm like, you got to be kidding me. And what he dropped was a $1 bill that he had eaten a chunk out of.
1: Yes.
0: So I look under the bed, and I find half a $10 bill and half a $20 bill.
1: God bless
0: that
1: dog.
0: He ate. And so I text my girlfriend. I go, River ate $31. And she replies back, what?
1: Oh, my gosh. So when he poops out $31, you'll get your money back.
0: Exactly. That's what I. So my first thing was, I'm immediately Googling, like, is U.S. currency, like, toxic at all to a dog? Like, I'm worried about that, you know, so.
1: Would it come back?
0: It's not.
1: Okay, good.
0: Everything's fine.
1: All right, that's good.
0: But it said, apparently this is a common thing. It says, like, if your dog, you know, tears up your money or something, pick up the pieces, what's left, and you can take it to usually a bank, and they'll switch it out for you. But he literally ate half, like, I have half a 10 and half a 20.
1: Where was your wallet laying?
0: It was on the bedside table.
1: He said, I'm going to take a snack.
0: I mean, I sit it there all the time. Like, so I don't know. Yeah, not anymore. Now it goes in a drawer.
1: Was anything else missing?
0: No. The $100 bill was wet, and I was like, if he had eaten that, I'd have killed him.
1: So how many mangled pieces can you take to the bank and give me, like?
0: Well, I have $31.
1: But is it – do you have all the pieces?
0: No. I mean – those are probably
1: going to fly.
0: Those are probably going to be in the yard later.
1: This isn't going to fly when you go to the bank.
0: But I read, as long as it has the serial number on it, which it still does.
1: Okay,
0: you're okay.
1: All right. So now I'm perplexed here. So it's half the bill's gone. It's in his belly. You got the other half, the serial number. I think there's got to be a way people are like. I want to see you go to the bank and do this. Are you going to the bank and do
0: yeah.
1: it? Okay, I want to see you do this. I want to make sure that this is legit. Because I...
0: Well, I'm going to find out. I mean, like, I mean, you can clearly tell what kind of bill it is, and like I said, it
1: right.
0: has serial numbers on it.
1: So why did you want to blame him for it? That's your fault. This is
0: okay,
1: all
0: so
1: your
0: how,
1: fault. Okay,
0: so how is it my fault?
1: Because he's a dog. That's what dogs do. They create chaos.
0: But I put my wallet in a logical place.
1: On a
0: nightstand.
1: I can just see him putting his big, cute head on that... the bedside table and taking your wallet.
0: Well, what it was he was mad at me because I hadn't taken him for a walk. So that's where it might be my fault. So I took him for a walk and...
1: Y'all are good now?
0: Yeah, we're good now.
1: Okay. And so we ate. So what else? Anything else in there?
0: No.
1: So you have a typical wallet with money's in the back side.
0: Yeah.
1: So he put his paw, open it up, and eat it.
0: Yeah.
1: And how'd that go? Any credit cards he ate?
0: No.
1: Yeah, they're probably all maxed out anyway. Smart.
0: Yeah, he looked at them. Yeah, they won't do any good.
1: Expired, whatever.
0: Expired.
1: No, you're not gonna blame him.
0: No, I couldn't stay mad at it. Like I sent. I mean, here I'll show you.
1: Yeah, you can't blame him for your inadequacies as a dog dad. That's not bad. He ate the face.
0: He ate the face, but like that's half a bill.
1: Okay.
0: Like, that's so right. 20, a 10, and then, yeah, he ate, like, a chunk out of the one will probably still work.
1: Okay. All right. So he's got – dogs will eat things just laying around, so good for him.
0: And then I'm calling him out, and he's just standing there.
1: He doesn't give a rat's about you. You know what you are to him? You're Brian Callahan.

0: like,
1: that's what you are. That's Jeffrey Simmons. You're Brian Callahan.
0: He's like, get out of my face, fool. You're not going to kick me out of practice.
2: Basically.
0: So you got lucky.
2: Oh, yeah. You only had $31.
0: Big man carrying all that cash around.
2: Well, I just got back from the, you know, we had the manager meetings. We're at a casino.
0: Yeah.
2: You know, I'm going to go.
0: Did you do pretty good at the casino?
2: Yeah, right.
0: What was your to-go game? To-go game.
2: Blackjack.
0: Go-to game.
2: Go-to game. Blackjack.
0: They have $5 tables there? No.
2: 15.
0: Oh, God.
2: Yeah. So I played that. It was good.
0: Ken, did you double down? Did I ruin your blackjack hand like we did in Vegas?
2: No. No. There was somebody
0: so
2: playing
0: at the...
2: I was about to kill you.
0: It's like, I'm not sitting down. I sit down
2: I forgot what you did, too. Oh, you hit. You had a 12 against a 6, and you hit. And Ricky and I are like, what are you doing?
0: Yeah, I do that.
2: It, like, completely screwed me over.
0: And then some girl next to me, do you know Vince Gill? We're here to see the Eagles at the Sphere. Do you know him? Because they found out we were from Nashville. Do you know Vince Gill? I'm like, we know them all. We know Johnny Cash. You know Johnny Cash? Great guy. He might show up at the Sphere and play with the Eagles. Oh, I can't wait for that. Barf. Good times. So, yeah, don't blame your dog, man. Nice try, though.
2: No, I know. I mean, I knew I was going to, but I thought you would be entertained.
0: Yeah, right? You got lucky.
2: I did.
0: He needed $131. That's an expensive potty right there, man.
2: Well, let's just say we might be walking around the yard this afternoon.
0: Oh, God, can you imagine?
2: But we do have a texter, 2631, says Chase is correct. The bank will replace it as long as the serial number is on it. I've done it before.
0: So if you just take a small part of the bill with a serial number, you get the money back.
2: Yeah.
0: What bank would do that? How does that behoove a bank?
2: I think it's the law.
0: Thought the law.
2: So it's on,
0: law one.
2: It's on both the 10 and the 20. So
0: how much of the bill? Okay, here's a better question. If everybody knows this, how much of the bill do you have to go back?
2: What the internet says is 50% or more.
0: Okay.
2: Which I have.
0: Look at you. No,
2: and the serial number.
0: Good.
2: Yeah. So, like, if you just got, like, the 10, they probably wouldn't do it. But the fact that there's 50%.
0: Okay. I could see that.
2: Yeah.
0: If you bring in just part of the bill cut off the serial number, I'm like, no, we know
2: that was him after when I took him for a walk. He just laid down.
0: I mean, he's adorable. You can't.
2: Well, if you have a golden retriever, you know that they have a mind of their own. So, to wrap this up, I told my mom about it. And she goes, well, this is clearly Sawyer's doing. Like, Sawyer came to him in a vision or something and said, go eat his money.
0: Yeah, and said Coach Callahan's not going to do anything to you. So don't worry. Wonder what he's eating right now. Let me ask you this. When you leave the house, do you leave the TV on for him?
2: No.
0: No?
2: Yeah, Aaron does sometimes. He likes Bluey.
0: Yeah, hell yeah, he does. I'd always leave the TV on for my dog. Always.
2: Yeah, I should have done that. But no, he wanted to, like, he was sleeping, so.
0: Yeah, shocker.
2: Yeah.
0: His dog dad.
2: Yeah, exactly. That's why we get along so
0: well. You should eat something of his. Go back and, what's he got? Just eat something.
3: Milk bones?
0: Yeah, no, it's something personal. One of his favorite toys. Whatever he's got, like a doll or something. Eat that doll's head off,
2: right.
0: Like Ozzy.
2: Thank you, Lisa. Lisa and Dixon says, she says, I'm a longtime bank teller. Banks can take mutilated money. They hold it out and send it to the Federal Reserve to be destroyed.
0: But so they get their,
2: yeah.
0: They'll get a 20 back.
2: Yeah.
0: That's a lot of work. You take your 20, give you a 20, put an envelope, send it to the Federal Reserve, and on and on.
2: I don't know, but apparently it's more common than you think.
0: Okay.
2: I mean, I've never thought about it until last night. I'm like, well, I mean, it's paper, so it gets destroyed all the time.
0: Yeah. Got a couple big man coming through here. Yeah, I get it. That's good. Yeah. God, he's okay. I mean, it's.
2: Yeah, I mean, that was my first concern was, like, is he good?
0: Yeah. How did you notice it was on the floor? How did you notice
2: he had something in his mouth? He was chewing.
0: He turned his head like we tried to grab it.
2: Yeah.
0: And then you got it back. You're like,
2: yeah.
0: I would love to have seen your reaction. Be like, you mother.
2: I did. I said those exact words.
0: He's like, what you going to do, man?
2: I said, you mother bleeper, and then you little bleep.
0: Oh, yeah. You going to kick me out of camp? No. I ain't worried about you today, man.
2: 615-737-1025. Has your dog eaten your money? We'll discuss that coming up next. No, just kidding. Chase and Big Joe, 105 The Game.
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0: Chase and Big Joe, 102.5 The Game here on this Thursday. Well done, Dr. Crane. Telling some dog stories. Did your dog ever eat anything like that?
1: Yeah, I told you, my dog, one time, we went out trick-or-treating when JJ was 2 years old, and we left like 50 miniature Butterfingers, and the neighbor's dog came over and ate every single Butterfinger and puked out all the wrappers, and then we thought that, oh my God, and then because, you know, chocolate, isn't that urban legend? And then the dog was fine. She just had diarrhea for like a month. So, yeah, I mean, I did this one time, and we got a call. I'll get to you real quick, Tim. Is that, you know, most of us are like dogs. You know, a dog will eat. If you put food in a dog's bowl, the dog will eat because the food's there, not because he's hungry. Because the food is, a dog will eat all day long if they're able to. So you put things down, they'll eat it, man. That's what they do. That's why we love dogs. The fact that you came to these airways and tried to blame that sweet dog for your incompetence is something that I'm going to tell him one day.
0: Okay.
1: What's the dog's name?
0: River.
1: River.
0: Let's go to Tim in Mount Juliet, who has a dog story. Tim, what's up?
2: Hey, guys, I'll try to keep it short. But 30 years ago, my grandmother and one of my sisters and her husband came to Nashville to visit me. So I went out to a concert with my sister and her brother. My grandmother's older. She wanted to stay home. But she brought with her this huge tray of arugula to die for. We get home from the concert. I see my dogs looking out the window at us with a big smile. I'm like, this is not good. He had cleaned out every last arugula on the tray as she was asleep in the next room.
1: Yes. Yeah. So don't blame the puppy dog, right? Not that dog's fault.
2: Yeah.
1: There you go.
0: Yeah, good call, Tim. Thank you. Appreciate that.
1: Right.
0: Look, they're dogs. One of my favorites is, so in high school, my junior year, I got my first golden retriever. His name was Rusty. We had him for 13. Yeah. Well, Rusty Wallace. But we had him for 13 years. Shoot, my mom wouldn't let me name him Dale.
1: So. Oh, man.
0: So I went with Rusty. So we get him and everything, and he's a puppy. And golden retriever puppies are adorable, but terrors. And
1: right?
0: So my mom's favorite story is we've had him like 3 or 4 months, and I'm playing video games, playing the Xbox, and this is when you had corded controllers. And I'm like playing Madden or something, and it says your controller has been unplugged. And I'm like, what? And I look down. And Rusty's at my feet and just chewed right through it.
1: Yes! Once again, trying to blame the dog. Yeah, that's what they do, man. They'll just, you put the food down, keep eating and eating and eating, and they barf and come back and eat more and more and more. So, yes, you learned your lesson now. No more putting your wallet on the night side table.
0: Nope.
1: Put it in the drawer and watch it. Now, if he goes into the drawer and gets it out, then you've got more than a dog. You got something special over there.
0: Yeah. Yeah, well, he's smart. He's that smart. So,
1: it's a golden retriever, man. That's what they do, buddy.
0: They do.
1: You should get yourself a cat. Cat will spend all day plotting ways to end you.
0: Well, yeah,
1: that's their deal.
0: So I think it was Ricky. Ricky was like, "You should get it." That okay. So the other day I was at PetSmart. You know, they have the little adoption section.
1: Yeah.
0: So I'll go back there, and they had cats and like some really cute kittens and stuff, and Ricky was like, you should get a cat and name it Creek, because I have River. And, and I said, no, I'm gonna get two, one named Creek and one named Paddle.
1: Oh, you too. you're like two old men at the park. Centennial Park, just sitting
0: feeding the ducks,
1: sitting over there. Is that while we're talking about nostalgia and Sports Center, there's something that I hope, like, I'd love for baseball tonight to come back, NFL primetime. There's a sports fashion trend that I hope never, ever comes back when we're talking about nostalgia. I'm going to tell you what it is.
0: Okay.
1: And I guarantee you and Ricky were part of this years ago.
0: All right. Real quick, Dustin in Hopkinsville says, this little mutt took so much of my money, and look at the picture he sent. Brian Callahan.
1: How did you know it was Callahan? I thought that was Forrest Gump when he's running across the country with the big beard.
0: So funny. Anyway, we'll have more coming up next. Chase and Big Joe, 102.5 The Game.
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0: Chase and Big Joe, 102.5 The Game here on this Thursday. Seth says, I'm a current bank manager. You must have one serial number to return as a policy I've ran into a lot.
1: Oh, okay.
0: Okay. So what, as long as it has one. And Fat Hog says you have to have both, which I believe is incorrect because I've read about it from bank websites that say you have to have one.
1: Somebody texts in and says the Fed wants those serial numbers out of circulation. That's why they get it and they'll buy it back and sell to the Fed. See, there? We got a great audience that does this. Thank you, audience. The smartest audience in sports talk in the world. I will put you guys up against anybody else right there. All right, so now we're talking about nostalgia with baseball tonight and ESPN. But there's a sports fashion trend that I think might make a comeback because I saw one the other day and I had nightmare flashbacks. Zubaz.
0: Oh, wow. I never was into the, I don't think.
1: So these were early 90s, but I saw somebody wearing the other day Zubaz, a brand of shorts and pants, distinctly patterned with colorful stripes. It became really popular in the early 90s. It also, they had them for weightlifters back at the time to do that, and it took off. And the company just took, everybody wore those. I'm talking for like 3 or 4 years, everybody wore the Zubaz. I'm like, come on, we can't bring this back. We cannot bring this back. One thing we can bring back, though, and for all those who remember this from playing football, were the bikey coaching shorts that the coaches wore that were so tight you could see all the way to England. Well, there's a name I can't say on the air, what we call these bikey coaching shorts that all the coaches wore, and it's this time of year that the coaches wear these shorts that were so tight on them. You're like, good, I couldn't even imagine wearing those today as boxer shorts. Those are crazy. Coach used to wear them all the time.
0: Steve from Clarksville has said, money is not actually paper. It's a special formulation of cotton.
1: I don't know what that means.
0: I don't either. Like, I'm glad you know that, because I obviously don't. But I'm like, it rips. What does it matter?
1: Yeah, I don't know. I mean, right? I have no idea with that. Can you use the money to buy Zubaz? You can do those.
0: I guess. Byron said, see, again, now we had good participation on the Titans nostalgia, but you know, we ask about the O-line, nobody cares. We ask about dog eating money, here we are.
1: Yeah.
0: Byron says, and that's what drives certain people crazy.
1: Yeah, right?
0: You know. Congratulations, by the way. Byron says dog is not eating any money. The E4 tornado did eat one of my $600 bills I had gotten from the bank earlier that day. We found the other five scattered around the house. And more importantly, found the wallet. Otherwise, car rental would have been tricky.
1: I have no idea what that means.
0: I guess in a tornado.
1: Why are you carrying that much cash around your wallet? Right. Like, how much cash? See, I blame you.
0: I've just gotten it, though.
1: I'm not blaming River for this.
0: I had just gotten it and not been able to go to the bank.
1: Like, within the last hour? Or, like, the day before?
0: The day before.
1: Okay, you had plenty of time. What time did River eat your wallet?
0: I don't know. 8 o'clock. Why are you putting me on trial?
1: Because
0: the dog ate the money.
1: No, because Fat Hog had a good thing that toys are made of leather, dog toys, in your wallet. I'm assuming it's.
0: Yeah.
1: I bet you got one of those Velcro like wallets, don't you?
0: No, I don't.
1: Yeah, that's it. That's the picture. That's the picture I use every year. That's Joe Gibbs, right?
0: Yeah,
1: it's Joe Gibbs. And there's a name we call them. Those coaching shorts were so tight you couldn't see where the coach was coming or going.
0: Tech. Is that when Wizenhunt was there?
1: He played there in the early 80s. I don't know who the coach was then.
0: No, I think he played. Oh, yeah, and he coached here in the 90s with
1: Vanderbilt.
0: Woodenhofer?
1: Yeah, Rod Dauhauer.
0: Rod Dauhauer,
1: yeah. Because Wizenhunt played in the NFL for a while as a tight end. I think he played with the Falcons for a while.
0: Yeah, maybe.
1: Yeah, but that's the picture. Joe Gibbs, the coaching staff. Those were all coaches wore those shorts in the 70s, 80s, and 90s. It's terrible. Good.
0: Okay, so we're getting so many texts on this. 3592, love the show, fellas. When I was in college, I bought a potbelly pig as a pet. It was weird, fat in the 90s. Long story short, My pet ate my roommate's bag of herb. You talk about a pissed off roommate.
1: Oh, my gosh.
0: Hang on. I want to know what that did to the pig.
1: Why is the pig just hanging out in the house? You did not have a place to go
0: after
1: out?
0: After it ate the herb, it was hanging out.
1: Did not have a place? He probably ate all your food and watched MTV to 5 in the morning.
2: Probably nicknamed him Baked Pig or Baked Hog or Baked Ham.
0: Look, man, leave the jokes to us. Okay?
1: Yeah, right, pal?
2: I'll leave them to you guys.
0: I'm kidding.
1: Although you're the only one of us that's ever owned a hog.
0: That is true.
2: Asian Red Waller, thank you.
1: Well, Asian Red Waller, just call it a hog. You're not, you like, here we go. Look, Chase, you were gone. I love Dr. Crane. He tries to be so Bill Mead, it's not even funny.
2: Dude, I don't know where you're getting this from. It's not a thing.
1: You had a hog, so you drop Asian Red Swallow.
0: What?
1: What's a dog? What's
0: boss?
1: What is it?
2: Asian Red Waller?
1: Waller. Waller? You said Waller?
2: Yeah,
1: okay.
2: Asian Red Waller.
1: That's a Bill Mead word.
2: No.
1: All right.
2: No,
1: hog is like Antioch Donaldson word.
2: There are people in Bill Mead that don't even know what an Asian Red Waller is. So
0: that is true.
2: Tells you right now that they ain't owning any of that.
1: So why don't you call it a hog? It is a hog, right? You used to own a hog.
2: That's the thing, is like if you say it's a hog, there's a higher probability someone in Bell Mead owns a hog. So rather just say Asian Red Waller, puts it in a different category.
1: But you say Asian Red Waller, nobody knows what that is.
2: Good.
1: No, it's not good. Just say hog.
2: Fine. Hog. I own a hog. That doesn't sound right.
0: Ima and Ura?
2: I'm sorry?
0: I'm a hog, you're a hog?
1: What is that?
0: It's a joke.
1: Oh. Again. Leave the jokes to Dr. Crane.
0: Okay.
2: No.
0: My bad.
1: Asian Red Swallow. Waller. Damn, just forget it. I'm going home. What time is it? Damn, we got another hour. Damn it.
0: Aaron has weighed in and said that River is famous. River can do no wrong.
1: Right. Okay.
0: So it's my fault.
1: Well, ask her if River's ever eaten anything of hers. Like, sure, he's eating a purse.
0: Oh, yeah. No, he ate one of her shoes.
1: Good.
0: When he was a puppy, I think he ate everything.
1: Well, he should. That's what a puppy does.
0: Yeah.
1: But this the disdain because he ate your wallet, man.
0: There's no disdain. I got over it in 2 seconds. But
1: had he eaten that $100 bill, he wouldn't have.
0: Yeah, that's true.
1: We would have seen River down here panhandling on Fifth Avenue with a sign.
0: He just been walking down.
1: That's not funny, but it is. Oh my gosh. Oh gosh.
0: Three. He'd been by the river. I tell you that much.
1: Oh my gosh. Lord Almighty.
0: 3337 says, I got two silver labs. They're brothers. I let my daughter rescue a cat from the shelter about two. Oh, no.
1: I know where this is going.
0: Well, they don't have a cat anymore.
1: No. What? I thought the cat would terrorize them.
0: No. No. No.
1: Oh, man.
0: No. The labs won.
1: Oh, man.
0: Yeah. 4309 says Zubaz and starter jackets are back.
1: I don't mind the starter jackets. I love those. When I think of starter jacket, I think of Don Shula.
0: I had a starter jacket.
1: Wearing that big Dolphins jacket. And I love the hats, man.
0: Ironically, the starter jacket I had, and I think my mom got it for me to terrorize my dad, but I had a Tennessee bright orange starter jacket.
1: Oh, yeah.
0: And I wore that thing until, like, it fell apart.
1: Still have it somewhere?
0: Maybe.
1: Oh, man, that's cool. Those are great. We all had them.
0: Yeah.
1: We all had the
0: had
1: starter.
0: Had the big hood on it.
1: And I think what this is coming off now, there's this mad, I don't know if you've seen the article, the Esprit t-shirts that were popping in the 80s and 90s. Yeah. Costco got them in.
0: Yeah.
1: And now they've sold out.
0: Yeah.
1: Like, people have lost their mind on these Esprit t-shirts and sweatshirts that all the girls wore in the 80s and not gone. Sold out. All that. So, if Starter comes back, I'll buy some of that stuff. Those are really cool. That's what we grew up on, man. Those things were very, very cool back in the day. We try to be cool with all this new stuff. Nah, man. Look at this. I'm getting a spam call from my own.
0: It's you.
1: Yeah. Man, this is Joe. Hey, Joe. What are you doing? Not much. Still got no money. Can't pay your bills. Okay. Have a good day.
0: Oh, that's funny. 615-737-1025. Clearly, I haven't done this in a while. Nick, have I completely missed a break, or are we good?
2: I believe you're okay.
1: We're good.
2: Okay, good. You're good.
0: All right, so now Fat Hog's calling in about ripped up money. What's up, Fat Hog?
3: Hey, bud. How y'all doing?
0: We're good, man.
3: Hey, I happened to mow at a certain college here in Middle Tennessee, and I've run over money. And the banks tell me I have to have both serial numbers. If not, I can take a 20, rip it in half, and then I have 40. So I was required to have both serial numbers to replace that bill.
0: Okay. Well, I mean, I'm hearing both things, I guess. And what a bank website said was if you have 50% of the bill that has one serial number, you're okay. Now, yeah, I would think it's a different situation if you run over money and it's in 30 pieces.
3: Yeah, well, yeah. But if you think about it, I could take a $100 bill, rip it in half, and now I have $200.
1: You got a good point there, Fat Hog.
0: I see what you're saying.
3: Yeah, think about that.
0: Yeah,
1: I'm going to do
3: my income.
1: I'm going to do this afternoon and see what I can get at Walmart.
3: Hey, buddy, I think I just got a raise.
1: Fat Hog.
0: Thank you for the call. Good stuff.
3: Yes, sir. Y'all have a wonderful week.
0: You too. I see what he's saying. I'll be there.
1: Yes. He's right. Thank you. You got a good point about that.
0: Oh, man. We'll have more coming in hour number three. The fun continues from the Omni Nashville Hotel. It's Chase and Big Joe, 102.5 The Game.
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2: This is Nick Frazier. We start on Rocky Top, where Tennessee landed one of the biggest recruiting victories in the country. Five-star running back David Gabriel George has committed to the Volunteers, and the buzz doesn't stop there. Reports indicate George's NIL package is valued at a record-setting $6 million over the next 3 years, making one of the largest deals ever associated with Tennessee football. To the NFL, as the Tennessee Titans rookies report to training camp today, with the veterans arriving next Tuesday, July 28th, as the countdown to kickoff is officially underway. On the pitch, Nashville SC kept the good times rolling with a 1-0 victory over CF Montreal at Geodis Park last night. Sam Surge delivered the game's only goal from the penalty spot, as he now leads the team with his 10th goal of the MLS season to lift the boys in gold to their fifth straight league win. Goalkeeper Brian Schwacki was just as important, recording another clean sheet as Nashville extended its unbeaten streak to 10 matches and remained perfect at home in league play this season with 8 wins, no losses, and 1 draw.
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0: Hour number three, Chase and Big Joe, 102.5 The Game on this Thursday. We're at Bar Lines at the Omni Nashville Hotel. Chase McKay, Big Joe Dubin, Dr. Crane, Nick Frazier here with you. I love our listeners.
1: They're the best.
0: You tell a story about a dog eating money and things just blow up.
1: They're the best.
0: But SEC Media Days wrapping up down in Tampa.
1: Quiet.
0: Yeah.
1: Quiet.
0: I just, why Tampa? That just really didn't make a ton of sense to me.
1: Well, you know what's funny is that SEC Media Days in Tampa, all the coaches, but the main conversation there was that.
0: Yeah.
1: Tennessee signing David Gabriel Georges out of Baylor, going to Tennessee, the highest NIL deal. Ever.
0: So is he a freshman this year or is this next year?
1: Yeah, he's got one more year high school. And he's good. I mean, he is – and the people throwing out there, he's the best high school running back. No, hold on. There's a lot of good running backs that are out there. He's good. I mean, he's top of the line. He's one of the best. But to be the best ever, not there. But somebody said, oh, he's getting $2 million a year to go, right? Mm-hmm. And then a friend of mine was like, well, when Tennessee goes 5-7, then they fire Heupel, he's gone. It ain't about that anymore.
0: No.
1: It's not about that. It's about, does my check clear?
0: Yeah, that's what it
1: is. And I don't blame the kid. I mean, you play, you go, hope he's in Knoxville for all 4 years and has a great career. But it ain't about, if my coach leaves, I'm gone. Now, if you're quarterback, I kind of get that a little bit. You're going to follow your coach. Guys do it all the time. But with this guy out of Chattanooga, good running back, good kid, I hear. Everything that you want in a player, he's the guy. And hopefully he can do good in Knoxville.
0: Here's what I'm going to say about Josh Heupel in Tennessee. Now, they went Monday, and I get he's non-committal. I mean, he feels good about both quarterbacks, you know, whether it's Faison, Brandon, or George McIntyre, but non-committal on who's going to start.
1: Right.
0: He'll probably use both of them. Here's what I think you should pay attention to with Josh Heupel. I don't think he's going to get fired. I mean, I don't think they're going to be a playoff team, but I don't think they're going to be as bad as maybe people might think they are.
1: Right.
0: You know, Tennessee fans can sit there and hate 8 wins, but 8 wins in the SEC, especially today's SEC, is pretty damn good.
1: But we'll stop you there. It depends on who you beat.
0: It depends on who you beat.
1: Right.
0: That is correct. So what I think is going to happen is that you should worry about is not that, oh, they're, you know, they're going to win 5 or 6 games and he needs to get fired.
1: Right.
0: I think what you need to worry about is they're going to continue to do what he's been doing, and then Oklahoma's going to fire Brent Venables, and he's going to go home.
1: I don't think he's going. I don't think he'll ever go back. I think it left such a bad taste in his mouth that he wanted to prove that he could do it outside of Norman,
0: but
1: Oklahoma.
0: But why not go there and stick it to Stoops, who he's mad at? That's who he's mad at. He's not mad at the University of Oklahoma. He's mad at Bob Stoops.
1: Right.
0: You go take the job, and you do better than Bob Stoops did.
1: Well, you look at Scott Frost leaving UCF to go to Nebraska, absolute disaster, right? So you don't have to return home all the time. Just do what you're doing in Knoxville, win the games. I mean, he's. I think Heupel's a great coach. I'll take that back. I think he's a very good coach. Great coach, you got to win championships. Yes. I think he's a very good coach. I like his system, what he's doing. And people are like, well, it doesn't, you know, blah, to the NFL. You think Josh Heupel is worried about the NFL? Now, he'll tell recruits, like, hey, you come here, we'll do our best to get you in the NFL on Sundays. Try to win games in Knoxville, man. But you look at Heupel. Again, I like Heupel. But it's that one. There are two games. They don't play, as Dr. Crane informed us this week, Tennessee does not play Georgia or Florida this year.
0: I've told you that, too.
1: Oh, did you?
0: Yeah.
1: Oh, I haven't seen you in 6 months. So I don't remember.
0: We've talked three times about them not playing Florida, and you get mad every time.
1: And Georgia. They don't play Georgia.
0: Yeah, they don't play Georgia.
1: So now, I'm telling you, that Texas game on September the 26th is monumental for the Tennessee Vols.
0: Agreed.
1: You knock off everybody's – you know, love affair with Arch Manning. You win that game, and then if you can beat Alabama, is that Alabama game? That's at home.
0: It's in Knoxville.
1: Yeah. You win that those two games? There's you another, waiting for?
0: There's another game on that schedule that I think.
1: Is that LSU?
0: No. I mean, you can't lose to Vanderbilt 2 years in a row.
1: Oh, yeah. You're right.
0: That if you're Josh Heupel.
1: Yeah.
0: I mean, you can't.
1: But – You're 4-1, right? Despite what
0: you are,
1: Clay says.
0: You are, but I mean that's just, you know, their schedule's not easy.
1: No.
0: I mean LSU. Who knows what LSU is? You got to go to A&M.
1: But
0: by the way, what Elko said? Did you hear what he said?
1: No. Uh-uh.
0: He goes, I make. He was saying something about the trophy case that he makes all the guys look at the trophy case and it's empty, and he does that to motivate them. He's like, our trophy case is empty. Y'all haven't done anything.
1: Oh, yet. Nice.
0: Yeah. So I kind
1: of
0: like that.
1: Is that a reflection of the coach, too?
0: Oh, yeah.
1: Right? Who's Tennessee's first game again?
0: Furman.
1: All right. I mean, I told Dr. Crane the day, I like your first game being its lower-level teams. Like Vandy
0: plays the Fighting Bobby Johnsons.
1: The Palladians. They have to play. I like them. Like Vandy plays Austin Peay. Tennessee plays Furman. And the reason being is that you get all the kinks worked out. We've talked to Chris Sanders about that. Like, all too often, the second team long snapper is over there drinking water and picking his nose when the first team long snapper's injured and he doesn't know to get in there. You work all that stuff out. Now, game two, and that is that a neutral
0: site
1: game?
0: No, it's
1: that's at, they play Georgia Tech.
0: Is that at Mercedes? No, it's at Bobby Dodd. It's on Georgia Tech's
1: campus. Okay, good. All right.
0: I might go to that game.
1: Tough guy.
0: I'm not being a tough guy. Obviously, I might go to that game.
1: You better get back for the Titans-Jets the next day. No, that's a great – but, again, you work the kinks out versus Furman. Now you go to Georgia Tech and see what you can do. You beat Georgia Tech. You
0: got, that's not a gimme
1: either. No, of course not. They got Mendoza's brother. What's his name, Dr. Crane, Mendoza's brother?
2: Alberto.
1: Yeah. Thank you. Not
0: that's
1: Armando.
0: That's not a gimme.
1: So you win those three, and then is there a okay? Then you play in the Texas, and there's your game. So Texas, Auburn, Oh, man, what a schedule.
0: I don't know about that one. What is Auburn?
1: Which one?
0: What is Auburn?
1: Auburn's not good.
0: Golish
1: has got some. Was it 10 new players? Yeah, Auburn's got 10 new players on offense.
0: Okay. Yeah.
1: So here's the deal. Can you get those guys?
0: But I think he will build that.
1: Oh, he will. But pulling 10 guys together from different parts to work as one unit takes time. So I think the fact that Tennessee plays them the fourth or fifth game of the season helps out Tennessee in that. But, again, beat Furman. You lose to Furman, it's over. But that's
0: so,
1: we laugh about that. But beat Furman.
0: What is the narrative by the time we get to the third Saturday in October – if Tennessee 6-0 and Alabama 6-0,
1: I'd love it, man. Love it. That game in Knoxville. I hope they beat Texas so bad. The Bama rolls in there on that day, and I hope they beat Bama as well. I mean, the thing we talk about possibilities with this Tennessee Vols football team. There's not like, oh, that's a guaranteed loss. That's a guaranteed loss. There's a lot of questions of games they could win, which is good.
0: Well, and guess who Alabama plays the week before they play Tennessee?
1: Texas.
0: Georgia.
1: Ooh. That game's in Georgia?
0: In Tuscaloosa.
1: Oh, okay.
0: So they have East Carolina win, at Kentucky win, Florida State at home, probably a win, South Carolina at home win, at Mississippi State, and then Georgia at home, then they go to Tennessee.
1: Ooh, who's after Tennessee?
0: Texas A&M at home, at LSU, at Vanderbilt, Chattanooga, Auburn.
1: What a schedule. Gosh. But that's what you get now, the SEC, and that's the games you're going to play.
0: So Ricky just texts us and says, am I wrong for thinking the Vols win 10 games this year?
1: Could. That's. I mean, is there a guaranteed loss on that schedule? Is there a guaranteed loss? You remove Georgia, Florida. Is there a guaranteed loss on that schedule?
0: No.
1: There's not. Not.
0: I mean, I want to say by default Alabama, but it's at home.
1: Yeah. So it's not a
0: game. So is Texas. Like, your two toughest games are home games.
1: Uh-huh. Where's it? When's the LSU game?
0: November 21st.
1: Is that in Baton Rouge?
0: No, it's here. Already in Knoxville.
1: What a schedule.
0: I mean, at Texas A&M might be the – like, that's a hard place to play.
1: Not for Miami.
0: Well.
1: Go in there and punch them in the face.
0: And here's another one I will say.
1: Look at you getting
0: animated. For whatever reason, and you can back me up on this – they are not good in Columbia, South Carolina.
1: They're not. And this is Beamer's last call.
0: Oh, yeah.
1: This is you do or die to everybody.
0: Like, that could be – that game, depending on what South Carolina does start the season, he could be coaching for his job in that.
1: That's right.
0: In that game.
1: That's right. They are not good.
0: If they let's look at South Carolina. Now you got me all fired up. And
1: do
0: excited.
1: It, buddy. Is that Carolina game in Carolina? Oh, it's in Columbia, right?
0: Yeah. That's right. What I'm saying. Like, they've – because – was the last time they were there when Hooker got hurt?
1: The 22. Might have been. Did they go there in 24?
0: I don't remember.
1: I remember.
0: So here's South Carolina's schedule. Kent State, Towson, Mississippi State, all at home.
1: Wins.
0: At Bama, Kentucky, at Florida, Tennessee, at Oklahoma, A&M, at Arkansas, Georgia, at Clemson.
1: Those are some very winnable games. But, again, they were winnable last year for that team, and they were terrible.
0: But, like, if they lose to Bama and Florida, you know, what – I mean, that – I mean,
1: maybe
0: how much does that hurt him?
1: Maybe Kiffin will go to Columbia next year and do that. You made a good point about the Vols. Remember in 16 when – the Vols were doing pretty well. They went to Columbia and got beat. I think that's when Dobbs was up all night studying for an exam. He had like an hour sleep, and Carolina beat them in 16. I go back as far as 92 when the Vols rode to Columbia, and they could have beat. I always talk about this play, Tennessee, South Carolina, when Heath Shuler, they're trying to win the game, throws, I think it's Mose Phillips, catches the ball at the two, gets tackled at the two. And I tell you all the time, throw the ball in the end zone. If you get tackled in the end zone, it's a touchdown. And Carolina beat Tennessee that day. It's also the same day they filmed the movie, The Program.
0: Uh-huh.
1: They filmed it at halftime of the Tennessee-South Carolina game back in 1992. Anyway, that is always a tough game. You are correct about there. But, again, in 1998, T. Martin set the NCAA record by most completions when they beat South Carolina there. So there's been some good in Columbia. But there's been a lot of bad for the Vols in Columbia. That's Joe's walk down history lane.
0: You're getting a little pushback on Auburn from some people because he brought a bunch of transfers with him from USF.
1: Okay.
0: Show me that. You got to show me that in the SEC, though.
1: Thank you.
0: Yeah.
1: Thank you. Text back to all of them.
0: Like, that's great. And I think that's smart.
1: Yeah.
0: Because that's what a lot of these coaches are going to do. Like, he brought the quarterback, and that's fine. But what you did in – what are they, the – Big 12?
1: They were – USF is in the American.
0: Yeah, what you did in the American and what you do in the SEC are two very different things.
1: Yeah, roll into Knoxville, see what you do.
0: Right. Now,
1: where's that game? Is that at Auburn?
0: No, it's in Knoxville.
1: Oh, give me Knoxville's home schedule. Good Lord, man.
0: Furman, Kennesaw, Texas, Auburn, Alabama, Kentucky, LSU.
1: Good Lord. Who's on the road games for them?
0: At Georgia Tech, at Arkansas, at South Carolina, at A&M, at Vanderbilt.
1: Wow. Yeah, Ricky's got a good point. That's a favorable schedule for the Tennessee Vols. Big time with all that. So you're bringing all these guys into a new program, think they're going to go and just wallop some schools. It ain't going to happen. It's just not going to happen.
0: Ricky says, for the wrestling fans out there, fun UT South Carolina fact, Trick Williams, who's the U.S. champion wrestler, scored a touchdown against the Vols because he played at South Carolina.
1: Did he?
0: Trick Willie.
1: I don't even know what that is.
0: He had his lemon pepper steppers on.
1: What year is this?
0: I don't know.
1: I don't know.
0: He's
1: going to
0: tell me. I forget his real name.
1: It's Rick Merritt.
0: It's not Rick Merritt. Trick Williams. Trick Willie. What's up, Clay?
3: Chase?
0: Yes, sir.
1: Oh, God.
3: I deserve to be punished.
0: Okay.
3: I did not. I forgot all about it. I did not show up today.
0: Well, that's okay. We forgive you.
3: So now I've forgotten orange sprinkle donuts, and I've forgotten to show up. So,
1: well, listen, do you have a chance to redeem? What are you doing tomorrow?
3: I can come to the show tomorrow. Where's it at?
1: We're at the home. We're at the Nerve Center.
3: Okay.
0: It's on West End. It's called the Nerve Center. No, we're at the studio. The studio.
3: I wanted to talk a little bit about Clark's comments at Media Day. You know,
0: go ahead.
3: Whether it's his Tuesday press conference or whether it's a press conference in front of a lot of national media, when I finish listening to this guy, I'm ready to run through a brick wall for this dude.
0: Yeah.
3: I mean, if he wasn't a football coach, he could be a motivational speaker.
1: Clay, stop right there. All right, so you heard Clark Lee speak, right?
3: Yes.
1: And you said you'd run through a brick wall. Can we get a video of you trying to run through a brick wall? We would love. Dr. Crane is he's a modern day Spielberg. He can film this. Can we get it? Do this.
2: It's all doable.
3: I'm on record. I'm coming to stand on my head at the studio during the show if we win 7 games.
0: If Dr. Lee said if Clay runs through a brick wall, the band is lifted, would you do it?
3: Oh, sure.
1: Yeah, you better be. That better be an emphatic yes. Clay, could you run through like the Kool-Aid man and just bust through the wall and just come out the other side? You do that for us?
3: Sure.
1: Okay. You could be like our little fun intern.
3: Yeah. Chase, right. Let me ask you a question because I think you're a fairly big Vanderbilt fan.
0: I am.
3: So a lot of people have made a lot of noise about Clark's language in the Netflix thing. I don't have a problem with it. To me, that's just part of motivating your team behind closed doors. And that just goes on in football, don't you think?
0: If you have ever met a coach that has never dropped the F word, then tell me because I'd like to meet them. Because I've never met a coach that is in any level. I mean, that's just that's coaching. That's just
3: doing that in public. I mean, that's one thing, but behind closed doors, I don't have a problem with that. That's just motivation.
0: I don't either. I think that. That's just, I mean, Joe, you played football at many different levels.
1: I really don't. I'm not going to listen to a coach if you don't cuss. Yeah. I know Bobby Johnson didn't cuss, and that's fine.
0: Sure.
1: I had position coaches who yelled at me so much that I was like, I really think they hate me. And they
0: probably thought your name was the F word.
1: And drop F bombs. No, so I don't mind that. Last year, when the Netflix documentary came out, when Clark was in there, I had guys I played college with were like, we would have loved to have played for Clark Lee. Look at that fire, because you don't see that fire at SEC Media Days. It's like he's reading off, you know, the syllabus in class for the semester. It's like, oh, okay. But you talk to Clark Lee one-on-one. You talk to Clark Lee in that documentary. That dude is as passionate as anybody in the country. Big fan of Clark Lee. Now, we told him, we said, we apologize because the 24 season, we said you're on the hot seat. You proved us wrong. And then 25, you know, Clay, Vanderbilt never had a 10-win season until last year. And he got him a 10-win season. Big Clark, I don't care how much he cusses. That's his football team. That's his guys. They love him. Go all the way, man.
3: I apologize, boys, for not being there today.
0: It's all right. We forgive you.
1: Tomorrow, 12-3.
0: Thanks, Clay.
3: All right. We'll see you.
1: Oh, yeah.
0: Oh, no.
1: He called the other day and was on speakerphone, and he just sat there, and he didn't say anything. We're like, Dr. Crane and I were like, thank God.
0: Oh, no. You were scared it was going to happen again.
1: Yeah, I was like, Clay, are you talking to Mario Moore again? What's going on here?
0: We'll have more coming up next. Chase and Big Joe, 102.5 The Game.
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1: Chase and Big Joe, 102.5 The Game on this Thursday. So I've been laughing. I don't know if you've seen this at all, but the Gwinnett Stripers, do you know who they are?
2: Yeah, the AAA of the Braves.
1: Of the Braves. So they got a few guys on rehab assignment.
2: Okay.
1: So they've the last few nights they've tweeted out the lineup, and they're like, we have 61 combined years of MLB experience in tonight's lineup.
2: Oh.
1: So, like, you look at it, Ronald Acuna Jr., who's on a rehab assignment, is leading off. Ha-Seong Kim, who is a DH and a shortstop, he's playing second. Rowdy Tellez is playing first. Andrew McCutchen's playing left field. A.J. Smith-Shawver, who is pitched in the major leagues, is pitching. So they got a ton of guys in the lineup that have played Major League Baseball.
2: Nice.
1: Which is just kind of entertaining. So I've laughed at that whenever I've seen it.
2: Okay.
1: Last few nights.
2: Well. Thank you for the update on the International League. What are they in?
1: Where the sounds are
2: okay.
1: Now. Yeah. Yep. Good stuff there.
2: Great stuff. A little bit more than that. Great stuff on all that.
1: You got me fired up looking at football schedules, though.
2: It's good.
1: Like, that's the thing about SEC Media Days. I mean, yes, they talk about the politics and the BS and stuff that's involved in football,
2: right.
1: but now to talk about the games, to look at the schedules. I mean, we're a little over a month away. Tennessee kicks their season off September 5th against Furman.
2: Yeah, is that the latest they can go and start the season? Because it's Labor Day. Yeah, because Labor Day is on the 7th. Labor Day is the 7th.
1: Right.
2: So I think they'll push that back a week, maybe 2 weeks to mid-August here in the next couple of years to get all the games in.
1: So Vanderbilt plays
2: Austin Peay
1: here.
2: Mm-hmm.
1: And then you got Ole Miss and Louisville on Sunday.
2: As we said yesterday,
1: in Nissan Stadium,
2: we hope Ole Miss beats Louisville 2000-0.
1: Yes, we do. Yeah. That's going to be a fun game, though, I think.
2: It is. And I keep saying this because the great folks of the National Sports Council did this. It's the neutral site games, man.
1: I know.
2: Just like Georgia, Florida State coming here. Is it 2 years? I mean,
1: yeah.
2: Why can't they get... Example. Georgia, Florida, the world's largest cocktail party because they're redoing Jacksonville Stadium, is going to be played
1: Atlanta and
2: Tampa. Something like that, right? Parker Kelly had the only great tweet he's ever had. The other day he says, excuse me if I'm wrong, but don't Florida and Georgia have on-campus stadiums?
1: Yeah.
2: Why can't we do that?
1: Haven't they always played it in Jacksonville?
2: I mean, in my lifetime they have, but why can't they do those games on campus?
1: They,
2: what's up, girls?
1: They
2: all right, a couple dudes, what's up? Don't want to get my butt kicked. I had to say hi to them.
3: Squirrel!
1: They looked at Daytona International Speedway about playing it in the infield there for 2 years.
2: And why not?
1: Well,
2: why are we not doing
1: it? I think logistically it would have been kind of tough.
2: You know, I was thinking, if they put this to a fan vote, like, where would you like to see them play? And do you know the Pitbull Walmart story?
1: No.
2: So Pitbull was releasing an album, and they said, hey, whoever sends in the most votes, we'll do our album reveal at this Walmart, right? And it was some obscure Walmart in Alaska that won. So Pitbull had to go to this Walmart in Alaska to do his album reveal. So with the game, like, all right, where do you want them? I mean, you'd have to pick like 4 or 5 different places to do that. You can leave it wide open like that. But I just think that's – would you like to see that game on Georgia's campus and the next year on Florida's campus?
1: Yeah, it'd be
2: great.
1: Cool. It would be great. But you know why? You know why they don't do it?
2: Was it, man?
1: Because I bet Jacksonville asked them not to. Because if they did it, people would be like, "Can't we just do this on campus?"
2: I would
1: guarantee you that had something to do with it.
2: I would do it on campus every year.
1: The city of Jacksonville was probably like, "No, we want it."
2: All right. So our great listening audience, text in. Was it Auburn that stopped the Legion Bowl games? If I remember correctly. Because those games, Auburn, the Iron Bowl was at Legion Field. I think Auburn was the one that said, we want them on campus. I think

0: Auburn was the one that started that, if
1: well,
0: I'm mistaken.
1: Well, maybe, but remember, like, didn't Alabama play a lot of their home games in Birmingham?
0: They did. Yeah, I mean, they
1: because,
0: did.
1: Because Bryant Denny was such a...
0: It wasn't the best.
1: Yeah.
0: It wasn't the best at all, and so a lot of games, because it was central, and Birmingham was it's an hour from Tuscaloosa, but I think Auburn was the ones like, no, let's put these games on campus, and then Bama yeah. followed suit. I think that's right.
1: Well, remember one year they played Tennessee Vanderbilt at then Adelphia Coliseum.
0: Terrible.
1: Yeah.
0: Worst move.
1: I went to it.
0: Worst move. And somebody's asked that again, like, shouldn't Vanderbilt play Tennessee at Nissan? You know why that was a terrible move?
1: Because it was very orange.
0: It was very orange. And that was 2000. I'll never forget that. It was November of 2000.
1: Yep.
0: Never do that again. Exactly.
1: That was the first football game I saw in that stadium.
0: Really?
1: Yeah.
0: Oh, wow. Because you didn't get to go to the Monday night game because you didn't do your homework.
1: Because it was zero and I had a cold.
0: And you weren't potty trained.
1: That too.
0: That's why USF is building a stadium on campus, which is great. Trivia question. I'm going to ask you again. If you remember, what's the only SEC school not on campus?
1: South Carolina.
0: Attaboy. Jason McKay, folks.
1: Does USF play at the Citrus Bowl?
0: Raymond James.
1: Oh.
0: Yep. But they're building an on-campus stadium.
1: UCF as well.
0: And that's the thing, is that you want – I need you on campus.
1: Yeah.
0: I want you – that's why the neutral site games bug me. I need you on my campus to show you around and see what's happening here. That's why.
1: I agree. And look, I'm with you. But if it's one game every few years, it really doesn't bug me. But
0: well, last year –
1: it's good for the city.
0: All right. Last year, Mercedes-Benz Dome, Tennessee-Syracuse, 42,000 people at that game.
1: Yeah.
0: Played in Knoxville. It's 100,000 people
1: yeah,
0: there.
1: Yeah, that's well, that's fair.
0: I get it.
1: What do you did you see the story about
0: what's he doing?
1: I don't know. Did you see replacing us? Did you see the story about the Grizzlies supposedly playing a
0: love it
1: few games in Nashville?
0: Love it, absolutely love it. I would love and
1: you know what we call that? Dipping the toe in the water. That's what that is.
0: Think so.
1: 100%.
0: Boy, the Nashville Stars would be pissed.
1: Yes and no. I think one doesn't necessarily have to do with the other because the city's not going to build them a stadium. So if they want a team, they got to build the stadium.
0: True.
1: Now, baseball can say, hey, we want to come to Nashville and we'll give you an expansion franchise. Like, I think everybody thinks it's a foregone conclusion whenever they expand. It's Salt Lake City and Nashville,
0: right?
1: But they're going to have to put private funding together. Now Metro could give the land up, but
0: right,
1: you know,
0: we're too small to be a four sports professional team city.
1: It'd be five. We would be.
0: You're right. Dr. Crane's mad at
2: you. Yeah, I heard you, though. Don't worry, buddy.
1: I mean, look, I understand, yeah. and maybe that would affect them. I don't know. But what I have learned in really the last year is the soccer fan is kind of in their own little world.
0: A little outlier?
1: Right. So I don't think baseball or basketball or anything would affect that. One iota, because you're still going to have your diehards that I like soccer and I'm going to go to their games. I don't really care about anything else.
0: I'm just curious. I'll look during the break. The smallest city TV market size that has four professional franchises.
1: Look that up because I'd be curious about that too.
0: I'll do it. I got to go to the bathroom.
1: All right. Good luck. 615-737-1025. 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
1: Jason Big Joe, 102.5 The Game here on this Thursday, live at Bar Lines at the Omni Nashville Hotel. I think I might have found your answer. Maybe.
0: What you got?
1: Hang on. I'm double checking. Do you know?
0: I got Denver on this list. Denver's the 18th TV market in the country. Am I missing someone that's got all?
1: This is Miami-Fort Lauderdale is 18th and has them.
0: I got Miami-Fort at 16th in this. What year is this list?
1: Yeah, I'm on Sports Media Watch.
0: I'm on StationIndex.com. Nashville's 29th market size.
1: Yeah.
0: But I got Denver here is the one. So 18, Denver or Miami, that's fine.
1: Yeah.
0: Cleveland does not have hockey. They're 17th.
1: Yep. Pittsburgh doesn't have the NBA.
0: Nope. So to have all four, I mean, you got New York, L.A., Chicago, Philadelphia, Dallas, San Francisco, Boston, Atlanta. Atlanta doesn't have hockey. Washington, D.C., they've got it all. Houston doesn't have hockey yet. Detroit, Phoenix lost their team. But the lowest all four, I got Denver at 18.
1: Okay, and this is Miami, Fort Lauderdale at 18. So right there together, one of those would be it. So if Nashville got all four, then it'd be us.
0: It would be. All right, I snuck into the – ooh, okay. I shouldn't have access to this, but I do.
1: uh-oh.
0: This is 25. So, yeah, Miami is 18th, Denver 17th. A TV market size estimates.
1: Okay, with all four –
0: yeah,
1: major sports.
0: Nashville's 26. We are right behind. We've jumped Pittsburgh. and market size, we're right behind Indianapolis and St. Louis. So, you know, it's funny. Portland is 23rd, and they got one team that nobody ever talks about in the Trailblazers. They're 23rd. But as far as four teams, Milwaukee doesn't have hockey, doesn't have football. Cincinnati does not have hockey or basketball. So, yeah, there you go, man.
1: So people were guessing. 1483 said my hunch was Detroit with all four, which was a good guess.
0: Yeah, they're four. They're up there. It's they're Miami, 14th. Denver, Minneapolis, and Detroit. Yeah.
1: Yep. So that's and Cleveland would have it if they had hockey.
0: We're going to get Chase a sports job in Glendive, Montana. 4,300 people. They have 0.0004% of the household of the 100% of TV households in America. I mean, you should have, there should be a TV station in Clarksville. Clarksville's bigger. Clarksville would probably come in at about 140.
1: Clarksville?
0: Yeah.
1: Yeah. So, okay. Let's play the what-if game.
0: Oh, I like this.
1: Because I was talking to somebody about, because I get asked about baseball all the time, like what would happen or whatever. Let's say 10 years from now, the Grizzlies have moved to Nashville, okay. Which that's easy because you got the building. The Predators just have to work that out because they run the building.
0: Right.
1: So that's the easiest move you can make,
0: okay.
1: Because you already have the building and you're ready to go. So the Grizzlies move to Nashville. And the Stars get their expansion team. Where do you put the stadium?
0: Oh, gosh.
1: Ideally, if you could find a spot downtown, you would do that. But I think that's – Metro is probably not going to just give you the land. So if you have some – if you have the means that you can come in and buy the land from the city – and pretty much expect no help from the city or the state, maybe the state, but
0: right.
1: Especially the city, then build your stadium. What I think probably makes the most sense are some of these rumors about, you know, kind of the west side of town, like off of Briley, close to the Nations, where the old prison is, by
0: yeah.
1: It. Which I think that would be kind of cool because you could do what they've done in Atlanta and build around it.
0: Right.
1: You know, TSU, somewhere in that area, you know, kind of do the same thing. And then I would, you know, if I'm the Stars or Major League Baseball or whatever, I would then, you know, or if I'm Metro, I would tell them, like, here's what you're going to have to do. You need to help Frank Ward and the Sounds out and help them move to Clarksville. And you put your minor league affiliate in Clarksville.
0: Not a bad idea.
1: I think Clarksville would eat it up. I mean, look what they're doing with the Cats.
0: Right? Well, that's a good point.
1: You know? Clarksville is, what, the fifth largest city in the state? Something like that?
0: Get up there, like, might be fourth area. I mean,
1: yeah.
0: It's get up there with Chattanooga size.
1: Yeah.
0: I mean, and that's not even counting the post.
1: And one thing baseball's doing, and I think you're going to see a lot of other sports do this too, that have a minor league system, they're moving their affiliates close to the parent club. Like Gwinnett, the AAA of the Braves, is about 45 minutes to an hour from Atlanta.
0: Right.
1: So if they got to call a kid up, they can get him there.
0: That's right.
1: You know, so.
0: You know what Montgomery Burns says about being close, right?
1: What?
0: Keep your friends close and your enemies closer.
1: That's true. He does say that.
0: Mm-hmm.
1: Yeah. But I don't know. Like, I think it could happen.
0: Well, if the baseball part people know this funding is all private, then that's fine. Because the city got bamboozled by this Titan Stadium.
1: Yeah.
0: And that's a, you know, $1 billion.
1: Twice,
0: yeah. You're right. You're right. So, I mean, I don't know with, you know, that good spot. Or there's, you know, probably four or five spots around it. Ideally, you want it closer to downtown. But if you can turn that into what Truist Park is, but then again, you're going to piss off people downtown because you're taking all their business or some of their business out there. So I just – there's a lot more that's going to happen here besides, hey, let's put your baseball team to town. I don't think it's happening for a long time, but that's me.
1: This has gotten people's attention. So 0178 says Pennington Bend behind scoreboard. Is that a joke?
16: There's land over there, yeah. Right?
1: 7636, we've asked this question before. I still think the best answer is off of Concord Road, halfway between Franklin and the airport. Lots of open land, lots of money.
0: That is that the Cal Turner land, the Dollar General land out there? They ain't selling that.
1: 0667, decent rumor I've heard from a good source. MLB Stadium is going off of Briley at the old Tennessee State Prison after the new police academy is finished. I think that'd be a great area over there. You're 20 minutes or you're 15 minutes from downtown.
0: Yeah. I mean, make it where there's more than just a stadium out there and build up around it. You're going to have to.
1: Kevin in Smyrna says Clarksville. No, Murfreesboro.
0: Yeah, I don't know. Clarksville, I think, in this case.
1: Yeah, well, in 2076 says Gwinnett has terrible attendance. Memphis has terrible attendance. I mean, look, AAA baseball,
0: it is what it is.
1: You know, like the Sounds are lucky because you're playing in downtown Nashville.
0: That's right.
1: So you get, you know, especially on the weekends.
0: And it's not about the baseball game.
1: No.
0: Right? I mean, it's about the ambiance and the fun.
1: But even with Major League Baseball, you're not going to sell out a Tuesday night. Unless,
0: nope.
1: You know.
0: You're not.
1: So, I mean, like, you kind of know what you're getting into with that. But I don't know. It's going to be something interesting. But when I saw the news on the Grizzlies playing a handful of games, you know, wanting to play a game or two up
0: I love
1: here,
0: it.
1: I'm like, oh, boy, here we go.
0: I think it'd be great.
1: It's Why either not? It's accomplishing two goals if you're the Grizzlies. You're testing the market in Nashville to see what the interest level is.
0: Right.
1: And you're letting Memphis know, hey, if you don't give us what we want with a new lease, we're out.
0: Yeah. They'd be like, okay, take care.
1: You're flexing.
0: Goodbye. You're,
1: well, I mean, I think that'd be a mistake for Memphis. But, you know.
0: Yeah, I mean, that's your bell cow.
1: That's all you
0: sports.
1: Got.
0: That's all you
1: like,
0: got.
1: You're never getting the NFL.
0: No,
1: so.
0: No.
1: And
0: no.
1: You, I'm sorry, you never were, but.
0: Look at you, man. Why do you hate Memphis so much?
1: I don't hate Memphis. I'm just spitting facts. So.
0: Love it.
1: Coming up next, we'll tell you what day it is and celebrity birthdays. 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
1: 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Always enjoy our time here. Good to be back. I have missed this, so without further ado, let's get to what day is it and celebrity birthdays.
4: All right, first on the list we have, no one AARP, Gorgeous Grandma Day is today.
1: Hello.
4: Hot enough for you day is today, so I guess gorgeous grandmothers can be hot enough for you. I don't know.
1: Good
4: National
1: Lord,
4: Refreshment
1: man.
4: Day is today.
1: Hey, Greg Pogue's listening to the show and he's driving. Let's not run him off the road.
4: Right. Yeah. Got to make sure those. Yeah, you're right. All right. National Shiraz Day. I'm pronouncing this wrong. I know I am. It's a type of wine.
1: No, I actually think you are saying it
4: Shiraz?
1: Right.
4: Shiraz? Okay.
1: Isn't that right, Joe?
5: I think
1: Shiraz is right.
5: Yeah. Ramsey says
1: yeah.
5: so.
1: Ramsey,
4: okay.
1: Yeah.
4: Thank you, Ramsey, whoever you are. Thank you. National Vanilla Ice Cream Day. Love that. Peanut Butter and Chocolate Day. Peanut Butter and Chocolate Ice Cream is pretty good, too. Sprinkle Day. You could put that on both of those.
1: Yes,
4: and two more here. Yada Yada Day is today. Shout out to the one and only Jason Alexander, and also known as George Costanza. And last
1: thank
4: on the
1: Lord.
4: List, we have World. Oh, boy. This is definitely like a World. Chagrin
5: God.
4: Day. My goodness. World Chagrin Day. My
5: you can't
4: bad.
5: Chagrin?
4: Well, there was the O and then the dots, and I get nervous because it's just a different lettering. It's all good.
5: Your parents paid all that money for Father Ryan High School, and you can't pronounce. No, I get it. No, it's not chagrin, is it?
4: I don't know if it is or not.
5: It's S-J, and there's an O with two dots on the top.
4: Thank
5: is that
4: you.
5: A schwa?
4: I'd assume so.
5: That's not a schwa. What's a schwa is an E that's upside down?
1: Schwa is what you say when you meet a hot grandma.
5: Oh, my God.
4: Schwo.
5: It's Sjogren's. Today's National Sjogren Day.
1: Oh, okay,
5: Chase likes National Showgirl Day, which is different. All right, time for celebrity birthdays. Get these within 2 years of the birthday. Chase, you go first. How old's Gary Payton? Former Seattle Supersonic, Gary Payton.
1: 62.
5: 63. 58, sorry. Dr. Crane, how old is Noma?
4: Garcia Parra?
5: No, Johnson. He drives a Waymo. Of course, Nomar.
4: Nomar Garcia Parra's got to be, I don't know, 58?
1: Who's he married to?
5: Mia Hamm.
1: Mia Hamm. Well, 58's a good guess. I'll say 57.
5: 53. Chase, how old is former Ohio State receiver Terry Glenn, who took a bunch of receptions from Chris Sanders in college?
1: Former Dallas Cowboy, too. 55.
4: 56.
5: 52. Dr. Grant, how old is Brandon Roy?
4: That former Portland Trailblazer Brandon Roy?
5: That's right, buddy.
1: Nice.
4: Let's go 42.
1: 44.
5: 42, exactly. Chase McCabe, how old is Woody Harrelson?
1: Woody is 71.
4: Woody Harrelson is 67.
5: 65. Dr. Green's up 3-0. Dr. Green, how old is Allison Krauss? The great, talented Allison Krauss.
4: 69.
1: Nice, but I think 59.
5: 55. Chase or Marlon Wayans?
1: 53.
4: 58.
5: 54. Chase on the board is 3-1. Dr. Crane, Daniel Radcliffe. He plays that nerd Harry Potter.
4: That's Harry Potter himself, yeah.
5: That's the nerd himself.
4: You're right. Let's go 39.
1: 37.
5: 37, exactly. We're tied at three. Here we go. Speed round. Chase, how old is actor Larry Minetti? He played Rick on Magnum P.I.
1: 73.
5: 83. Dr. Crane, actress Belinda Montgomery. She played Sonny Crockett's wife on Miami Vice. Also Doogie Howser's mom.
4: I'm going to go 84.
1: 83.
5: 76. Chaser, how old is actor Eric LaSalle? He was in Coming to America, had the big afro. He's also on ER.
1: Yeah. Oh, yeah. 67.
4: 69.
5: 64. Dr. Crane, how old is guitar player Slash of Guns N' Roses? Next one wins.
4: 64.
1: 61.
5: At the buzzer, Charles McCabe wins it 5-3. My goodness.
1: He's back.
5: Well done.
1: By the way, and I know DVD is going to talk more about this, but the Titans have announced that they have placed Amani Hooker and J.C. Latham on the physically unable to perform,
5: what?
1: Better known as the pup list.
5: How long are they on that? When can you come off that list?
1: I think at some point in training camp.
5: Oh, okay.
1: But, I mean, you would start – if you start the season, I think it's the first six games.
5: Holy cow.
1: And they've also signed tackle Zach Thomas.
5: Oh, he's in the Hall of Fame, former linebacker of the Dolphins.
1: Yeah, not him. But
5: all right, good to have you back, man.
1: Good to be back. We'll be back at it again tomorrow. DVD coming your way next with a cavalcade of co-hosts with Adam Vingan.
5: I love it. To our guys out there, it's our message. We're back on track. To our guys out there, if you are struggling, going through some hard times, look, man, keep going. Keep being strong. Our world's a better place because you are here. We need strong, powerful men. It's okay to go to therapy. I need you to go to therapy. I need you to talk. Once you start talking, man, all that comes off your chest. You'll feel so good about that. Please reach out anytime you need to talk. Know how much we love you. Please talk to us anytime. We're here for you. And please know, more than anything else in this world, please know this, how much God truly loves you.
1: Amen to that. Peace, love, rock and roll. DVD coming your way next here on 102.5 The Game.

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15: This is Nick Frazier. We start on Rocky Top, where Tennessee landed one of the biggest recruiting victories in the country. Five-star running back David Gabriel George has committed to the Volunteers, and the buzz doesn't stop there. Reports indicate George's NIL package is valued at a record-setting $6 million over the next 3 years, making one of the largest deals ever associated with Tennessee football. To the NFL, as the Tennessee Titans rookies report to training camp today, with the veterans arriving next Tuesday, July 28th, as the countdown to kickoff is officially underway. On the pitch, Nashville SC kept the good times rolling with a 1-0 victory over CF Montreal at Geodis Park last night. Sam Surge delivered the game's only goal from the penalty spot, as he now leads the team with his 10th goal of the MLS season to lift the boys in gold to their fifth straight league win. Goalkeeper Brian Schwacki was just as important, recording another clean sheet as Nashville extended its unbeaten streak to 10 matches and remained perfect at home in league play this season with 8 wins, no losses, and 1 draw.
0: For more, log on to thegamenashville.com. 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
23: 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Exactly. That's why.
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15: D-Mace, Vingan and Donick, 102.5 The Game. Adam Vingan, Brandon Bigsby, Nick Frazier. Here with me today, Willie Donick and Derek Mason continue to be on vacation. They will return on Monday. Connor Newt also out today. So Nick Frazier, fresh off of producing the Chase and Big Joe show, slides from over there to over there. Hello, Nick.
24: Hello, Adam. I mean, what a day today has been. I was like, you know what? Going to go produce for Jake, produce the normal as usual for Chase and Joe. And then, you know, the alternate move, we're audibling real quick. I'm with you for the first hour.
15: Hold on a minute. This is the third show you've been involved with today?
24: That's correct.
15: Wow.
24: Yeah.
15: Impressive.
24: Let's be fair here, Adam. I've been doing this for 4 years now. I'm used to it.
15: I know. You are the utility man of 102.5 The Game. And as you heard Chase McCabe as he signed off from his show, we've got a bit of a variety show today. Nick Frazier, as he just said, will join me for the first hour. Easton Freeze of A to Z Sports will join me for the second hour, and at least part of the third hour, and even Chase McCabe himself might make an appearance in the third hour. So it's possible that I will have three separate co-hosts over the course of the next 3 hours.
24: That's crazy.
15: But you know what? This is what happens in July. A lot of people are on vacation. Things come up, but we put it all together, and we make it work. By the way, did I hear you correctly that today is a National Gorgeous Grandma Day?
24: It is.
15: Well, great.
24: Shout out to my grandmother, Dana, Christine, Nani, as people know her.
15: Nani, the infamous Nani.
24: She is the most gorgeous grandmother.
15: Or the notorious Nani. Do you prefer the infamous Nani or the notorious Nani?
24: Both work.
15: I mean, I like alliteration, so I'm going to go with the notorious Nani. Oh,
24: yeah. Notorious is great. That works.
25: That has a great ring to it, too. The Notorious Naughty. Yeah,
24: it's like Conor McGregor. The Notorious Conor McGregor.
25: I can imagine like Michael Buffer announcing that. Notorious. He walks into the ring.
15: How old is Nani?
24: She is 83 going on 84.
15: Wow.
24: So she is doing really well. We're going to celebrate my cousin's wedding in October. So
15: very nice. Well, if you can, make sure you tell your incredible grandmother, happy, gorgeous Grandma Day. You also heard from Chase McCabe right as he signed off that the Tennessee Titans have announced that J.C. Latham and Amani Hooker have been placed on the physically unable to perform list ahead of the start of training camp next week. Players placed on the PUP list during training camp can come off of it at any time. Paul Kaharski has reported that Latham and Hooker are short-term injuries and they are expected to be on the field soon. So perhaps no cause for alarm, but it is a big training camp, a big season for J.C. Latham as he gears up for year three. So the sooner he can get on the field, Frazier, the better.
24: I'm not trying to overreact here. I am very concerned. I am very concerned about J.C. Latham. You've had 40 days to get right. I don't know what you're doing in those 40 days. If you're going to the beach and you fell on a seashell, I don't know. But I would be concerned if I'm a Titans fan, because this is the make-or-break year for a guy like J.C. Latham. The fact that you can't seem to be healthy in the offseason, obviously last year had the whole hip situation, cleaned out his diet. Now you have this situation going into year three. To me, I'm almost ready to just pull the anchor up and let the ship go all the way out.
15: I'm not there yet. This is a huge year for J.C. Latham. Of course, I mean, you can replay shows we've done in the summer of 2025, the summer of 2024, the summer of 2023. I can't remember the last summer we didn't have concerns about the Titans offensive line, and that is indeed the case entering training camp. Practice starts next week, by the way. Rookies reported for training camp today. Veterans report for training camp next week. First practice a week from yesterday, Wednesday, July 29th. So J.C. Latham's progress is going to be a big storyline during Titans training camp.
1: but he will start training camp on the physically unable to perform list, as will Amani Hooker. Paul Kaharsky says they are short-term injuries, and both are expected to be on the field soon. Last night, Frazier, we had some friend of the station on friend of the station crime. So last night, I had the distinct honor and pleasure of attending AEW Dynamite and Collision at the Pinnacle. It was a fabulous show. If anybody else was there, 615-737-1025, tell me how much fun you had. I had a blast. And this might be a little bit of a spoiler, but a couple of days ago, Frazier, you were in my seat right now, and in this seat to my right was Ricochet of The Demand. And last night at AEW, friend of the station, friend of the show, Jeff Jarrett, Hendersonville's own, smashed Ricochet over the head with a guitar.
25: No.
1: Yes. So we had friend of the station on friend of the station crime last night at AEW.
24: I love it. I know that sounds terrible. I love it. You want to know why? Because Jeff Jarrett deserves to smash somebody over the head with a guitar.
1: Now, you were sitting next to Ricochet for a good amount of time.
24: I was.
1: Did you get the vibe that he was someone who probably deserved to get hit over the head with a guitar?
24: A little bit. A little bit. Just because of the Cuban that was around his neck. It had all the diamonds and gold, gold watch, another gold chain.
1: There's something about a man who just wears a vest. Like, he didn't have a shirt on under the vest. He was just wearing a vest. And hey, you know what? If I had the physique of Ricochet or any professional wrestler, I would also probably wear a vest with no shirt.
24: Yeah.
1: But he's got the bling. He's a cocky son of a gun.
24: He gave me, like, very... What's the best way to put it? He gave me a mixture of, like, biker Undertaker vibes with the jacket, the cut-off sleeve jacket.
1: Uh-huh.
24: And then, you know, I guess the best way to put it would be, you know, Ted DiBiase, the Million Dollar Man, a little bit. I don't know. I just, with all the bling going on, that's just me.
1: So, friend of the station crime on friend of the station crime last night, Jeff Jarrett giving Ricochet a guitar shot to the head. And the crowd loved it, of course. Jeff Jarrett, Hendersonville's own. So, it's SEC Media Days. I believe today was the last day of SEC Media Days. And speaking of college football, Mitch Light of The Athletic will join us in roughly 10-15 minutes to talk about SEC Media Days and college football. But one of the viral moments of SEC Media Days came, I believe this was yesterday. New Florida coach John Sumrall was at the podium doing his State of the Gators address when someone's phone went off in the crowd. We have the clip of him reacting to it, which went viral. Here's John Sumrall from yesterday.
4: I'd say no two decisions are alike. You know, like Lane and I are friends, and Lane and I talked several times through the process of October, November about what it was looking like for both of our schedules of how things were going to unfold. And you'd be kicked out of our team meeting. I swear, like, you're lucky I'm not going to throw this freaking podium right now. Like, it drives me crazy. I would say, who is that? But I'm not going to embarrass anybody. But no.
1: Anyway, so that was John Sumrall reacting to someone's phone going off in the conference room where this State of the Gators address was going on. And I get it, Frazier. I've been to many news conferences in my day. A lot of people use their phones as recording devices now. I've seen coaches actually answer phones at the podium, where somebody puts their phone right in front of the podium to record the news conference. Someone calls, the coach picks it up and talks to the person on the phone. I've seen that before. But this is something that I thought about as I was seeing this clip go around social media. Do people actually keep their ringers on their phones? I can't remember the last time I had my ringer set to on my phone. My phone is forever on vibrate. So, am I alone in this? Like, I honestly cannot remember the last time I had my phone set to actually ring when somebody called.
24: Oh, I'm always on the ring. I have a special ringtone. It's the Professional Darts Championship ring.
1: Okay.
24: It's fantastic. I alternated in the spring for the NRL, the National Rugby League, when they have their little jingle. I put that as my ringtone. I'm a ringtone guy. Way back in the day, I used to do custom ringtones.
1: Do you remember ring back tones?
24: Yes. They had an app for it, but there was a website as well.
1: So for those of you who maybe too young or too old to remember this. There was a time where there were ring back tones where instead of hearing burp, burp, when you called someone, there it played a song. You could choose the song, a popular song. That's what you heard when you called somebody.
24: I love it when you call me Big Pop. But that always played for somebody.
1: That was your ringback tone?
24: Not mine. No, not mine. But I know somebody.
1: Speaking of Notorious, that was your ringback? Okay.
24: No, it was not mine, but I do know somebody that did use that as a ringtone.
1: But when I saw the clip from Summerall yesterday, my first thought was, who keeps their phone on, like having the ring on in today's day and age? I can't remember. Benjamin says, always having the ring on is insane. Go to jail, LOL. Like, to me,
24: it's hilarious.
1: I just keep it on vibrate. At all times.
24: Really? I feel like it's okay to have it on. I think, look, for the profession that we're in, obviously we go to press conferences. I go to National SC press conferences. You go to press conferences. I think if you're very cognitive about, you know, turning your ringer off or putting do not disturb on, that's what I do. I turn the volume down. I go on the little, like, on the phone here. You go down in the little homepage. You turn the volume all the way down. You turn your ringer down to vibrate. And then you just put it on D&D, make sure your microphones are hooked up, and you play it. That's how I do it. So if someone tries to text or call me, it doesn't interrupt the recording of the video. It doesn't interrupt the sound recording if you have it on the voice memos. So it's okay. I feel like that's the best way to do it, but I will die on the hill of ringtones are awesome because it also shows a little bit about your personality. And it's a good conversation piece.
1: John says, mine was Big Bad John until Verizon ended the program. I assume he means a ringback tone. One texter says, they said it was a phone that was sitting in a chair when the person stepped out and that it was an alarm that went off, not a phone call. Either way, my point stands. I cannot remember the last time I had my phone on ring. One texter says, oh man, where did that text go? One texter says, you probably talk on speaker in public places too, don't you? Actually, I don't. And I experienced that today when I was at the gym. There was a gentleman on an exercise machine nearby who was having a very loud conversation over speakerphone with no headphones on. That's even worse. Like, to me, that is worthy of going to jail.
24: Amen. Amen.
1: No speakerphone conversations in public. Same thing with FaceTime. If you're like FaceTiming with someone in public, I don't know. So I guess I have a lot of opinions on phone etiquette.
24: Let me help you out there, Adam. If you do a FaceTime or a phone call in public and you want to have it on speakerphone, see these things right here, if you're watching the stream? These are iPhone 4S earbuds with the adapter for the new USB-C. Get one of these because you can put them in your ears. And you can talk with the little microphone that's built into it. So I'm with you, Adam. If someone's out there doing speakerphone, FaceTime stuff, look, to be fair, that is jail-worthy.
1: We do have some breaking NFL news. According to Ian Rappaport, within the past 10 minutes, the Baltimore Ravens have waived Diego Pavia prior to training camp.
24: Wait a minute, what?
1: The Ravens have waived former Vanderbilt star quarterback Diego Pavia prior to training camp, according to Ian Rappaport of ESPN/NFL Network. So Diego Pavia will not be with the Ravens prior to training camp. Now Adam Schefter is saying the same thing. So Diego Pavia will not be taking part in Ravens training camp. He has been waived.
24: So the money that none of that was guaranteed, I assume?
1: I don't know the details of the
24: three
1: contract.
24: 3 years, $3.1 million undrafted free agent contract, but was waived. So, I mean,
1: yeah, I'm not sure what the financials are.
24: Gotcha.
1: But I do wonder what's next for Diego Pavia. He went undrafted, of course, in the NFL draft, despite being the runner-up for the Heisman Trophy. It was always going to be difficult for Pavia to carve out a career for himself in the NFL just because of his limitations as a quarterback. Don't get me wrong. He was outstanding this past season for Vanderbilt. But there are always players, not just in college football, across college sports, who are tailor-made for college, but their skill sets do not translate to the NFL. He's a shorter quarterback. He's limited in what he can do as a quarterback. He runs a very specific system. I do think he can be useful for an NFL team, but I do wonder what's next for Pavia. One texter says, recently on an elevator, a well-dressed man casually voice texting, tell them we will be in the Hamptons this week. We just got invited to the World Cup final. I mean, hey, flex, flex. One texter says, turn the ringer off. So rude. I mean, if you use your ringer, that's fine. I'm just saying, I cannot remember the last time I had my ringer on my phone. So when Sumrall made that comment, I thought, huh, that would never happen to me because I never have my ringer on. So just something I thought about.
24: That's fair.
1: One texter says, I thought the NFL news you were going to announce was the Jake Paul NFL news. Sometimes, look, the internet, where would we be as a society without the internet? Don't answer that question. Like, we probably would be better off in some ways without the internet. I'm not sure if you saw this, Frazier, but apparently Jake Paul did an interview with Front Office Sports where he claimed that there were a couple of NFL teams and coaches who are interested in bringing him in. And he said, quote, this is a real quote from Jake Paul. There is a lot of super mediocrity in the NFL, a lot of not good athletes, end quote. He claims he's faster, stronger, he's got better hands. Look, man, you've carved out a career for yourself as a boxer, fighting over-the-hill boxers. That's great. Not knocking the hustle. Let's not get carried away. So speaking of things that went viral on the internet, one texter says, Pavia will be boxing a YouTuber in 3 months. Well, maybe Diego Pavia will box Jake Paul.
24: It's 615-737-1025.
1: We'll take your thoughts on whether it's okay to have your ringer on in public. Also, it has been reported that the Baltimore Ravens have waived Diego Pavia before the start of training camp. 615-737-1025. Coming up next, Mitch Light of The Athletic will join the program. We'll get more into SEC Media Days with Mitch coming up next. 615-737-1025. Today, the Nashville Sounds take on the Sugarland Space Cowboys. Yes, that is true. First pitch is at 7:05 p.m. Catch all of the action on 94.9 The Fan, presented by Twin Peaks Family Leisure, Maple Street Biscuit Company, and Social Cantina.
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1: 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Adam Vingan, Nick Frazier here with you. Willie Donick and Derek Mason on vacation. They'll be back on Monday. Let's go to our phone line, driven by WilsonCountyHyundai.com, and welcome in our friend Mitch Light of The Athletic to help us talk about some college football. Hello, Mitch. How are you?
13: I'm doing great, Adam. Hope you guys are doing well.
1: We are. So let's actually start with the recent news that just broke within the past 15, 20 minutes or so. The Baltimore Ravens

0: college free agent quarterback right, I think, the same day they send Pavia. Again, the name escapes me.
1: I believe it was the quarterback from UConn,
2: Joe Fagano.
0: Yes, yes. So who had a really good year this past year. So, you know, I mean, just a numbers game with them as far as they just thought Fagano was better from, you know, it's so early. I mean, I guess that's the disappointing thing from Pavia's standpoint. Like, he didn't even make it to training camp. But it could be also one of those things where they're doing him a favor, where, like, you're not going to make this team. You're not even the top rookie free agent. We'll let you, you know, try and latch on with another team. So my guess is he bounces around. Knowing him and knowing, you know, kind of his mindset, I don't think he's going to let one release deter him. I think he will continue to try to play football. There's other, you know, there's other ways to play professional football. There's the Canadian Football League. There's leagues in Europe and stuff. So I think we will see Diego Pavia on a football field, but probably will not be an NFL field this fall.
1: SEC Media Days are wrapping up in Tampa. Mitch, I am curious for your opinion on the first-year coaches in the SEC, and I am going to include Pete Golding in this because he is entering his first full season as a head coach in the SEC. Between Golding, Alex Golesh, Ryan Silverfield, John Summerall, and Will Stein, which first-year SEC coach do you think made the best first impression at SEC Media Days this week?
0: Well, Golding was entertaining, I would say. You know, someone said, like, Pete Golding was boring for 17 minutes and then let it rip after that. But I'm a John Summerall fan. I thought he was impressive this week, but I just think of all these first-year coaches. You look at his resume. He took over a Troy program that had three straight losing seasons. Like, if he had just gone to Tulane and won, you'd say, okay, Willie Fritz built that program back up. All he did was kind of sustain. But that's not what he did. He went to Troy. They had three straight losing seasons. Had a great record there. Goes on to Tulane. Has to rebuild because, you know, when Willie Fritz left, they lost a lot of their players. In this era, it's hard for schools like Tulane to retain. One big at Tulane, and he held on to some of his best players there. Some of their elite talent elected to remain. So I'm just I'm a fan of him. Our Bruce Feldman wrote a column today, and Bruce knows John Summerall really well, and I think basically he said that he's the best thing to happen to Florida football in two decades, and I tend to agree. So, you know, Will Stein, you liked his bravado at Kentucky. He's a guy that has a good track record as an offensive coordinator, but if you're asking me would I rather take John Summerall, who's won at two different schools, or Will Stein, who's been a coordinator at Oregon, I'd take Summerall all day.
1: Mitch, Brett McMurphy tracked Lane Kiffin's opening statement today at 2,807 words. By comparison, Mike Leach in 2022, 5 words. And those 5 words were, I appreciate that, any questions? So Lane Kiffin filibustered as much as he could, knowing that he was the main event of SEC Media Days. How do you think Kiffin handled himself today?
0: Veteran move by Kiffin. You know, you can't, that's like on a radio, if I'm on a radio interview with you guys, and I don't want to answer a lot of questions, I just take 2 or 3 minutes to answer the question, and then I know you guys have to go to commercial. So, you know, this is not his first rodeo. I thought he was fine. You know, he spent a lot of time trying to convince everyone why he went to LSU and how LSU's, quote, just different, and I think that's what he tried to do again today. I would have to compare it to other media day events, but he seemed to be swaying a lot when he was talking up there, which usually indicates you're kind of nervous, although he shouldn't be nervous. He's spoken in front of the media a lot. You know, it was notable his social media ban, which is, you know, not good for us that like to talk about college football. But I thought he was fine. You know, he kind of even said he didn't like the way he handled the situation. He should have just said less, and I think that's what he needs to do moving forward. He's the coach at LSU now. He needs to accentuate the positives of LSU, which he's clearly doing, and not talk about Ole Miss.
1: Mitch Light of The Athletic is with us. Mitch, a couple of your reporters, Antonio Morales and Sam Kahn Jr., earlier this week published their college football quarterback tiers, ranking every projected starter from 1 to 138. As you probably expected, it has generated a lot of discussion. What do you think the most, quote-unquote, controversial ranking on this list is?
0: That's a good one. And I'm both those guys' editor, and I edited this piece. So if you got any, you know, don't yell at me about the ranking.
1: Will do.
0: That's on me.

0: I still think, well, Arch is always controversial. I think the fact that we have Drew Mestemaker, a guy who did not start a high school game, a varsity high school game, who's actually from Austin, Texas, ahead of Arch Manning, that has drawn a lot of interest, I should say. So maybe Mestemaker at six, and if, for those who don't know, he was at North Texas last year, then followed his coach, Eric Morris, to Oklahoma State. So Mestemaker that high at six, we've gotten a lot of feedback on. I'll tell you one guy who was, and we've written another story about this, who was the most polarizing is Julian Sayin. Now, he's number five on our list. And some people think he's just a caretaker. And for those that, listeners out there, this was a ranking by Antonio and Sam, but it was heavily weighed by, they talked to like general managers, coaches, head coaches, assistant coaches, got their input. And a lot of people they talked to, I think that Julian Sayin is just a game manager. There's nothing really special about him. He just happens to play on an elite team with great wide receivers. Then there's others that say, no, he's got it. He's a future NFL quarterback. He's an elite player. So I think, again, it's going to be hard to judge Julian Sayin this year because their wide receiving core is so good, but he might be the most polarizing quarterback in college football.
1: Mitch Light with The Athletic is almost here on DVD. Mitch, when it comes to Vanderbilt here in town, obviously nine transfers, five true freshmen on the offensive side of the football, one of them being Jared Kirsch, potentially could be the starting quarterback. How do you dissect the way Clark Lee has, you know, basically evaluated this past offseason?
0: Yeah, it's going to be interesting because there's an offense that led the nation in yards per play, which is just, that to me, that's the most important stat, obviously scoring points. But other than that, yards per play are very important. And he's rebuilt the offensive line for the third consecutive season. And that's difficult to do in the portal year, portal age. It's dangerous because that's a unit that needs chemistry. It needs cohesion. It worked out last year. The offensive line was improved. And to listen to Clark, he really thinks that they've even upgraded the talent level further on the offensive line. So that's going to be something to watch. I think the loss of Trey Richardson, who transferred to Louisville, is going to be very big. He added a big play dimension. So they're going to need Junior Sherrill, the Nashville kid. He's been a starter. He needs to emerge as an all-conference caliber back there. So I think whoever the quarterback is, I think it's eventually going to be Jared Curtis. I wouldn't be surprised if it's Berlewitz to start. They're going to have to make their job a little easier. And Tim Beck, one thing, you know, he's a very good offensive coordinator. Pavia deserves most of the credit for what this offense did last year, but obviously Tim Beck's the one calling the plays. It's his offense, and I think he will tailor the offense to fit the skills of the new quarterback. But to me, there's just so many new pieces on this offense, it's going to be fascinating to see how it plays out.
1: Yeah, one name in particular, Ja'Cory Thomas, coming in from, you know, a G5 school, and you know he had 700 plus yards last year, averaged around 17.5 yards per catch. To me, obviously a upperclassman through the transfer portal, but could that be a beneficial thing for a guy like Jared Curtis as a year one potential starter for this team?
0: Yeah, no doubt, and I think Thomas is from East Carolina, and the point being that, you know, I deal with a lot of the transfers. You know, we write a lot about transfers, and it's just so that's why these coaches make the big money, because they're the ones that have to evaluate them. I can't tell you how many guys have made the jump from the G6 up to the Power 4 that had gaudy numbers, and you heard good things about in the offseason, and then once the season rolls around, they're almost non-factors. And there's other guys that make huge contributions. So you never really know until the bullets start flying on Saturdays. But no doubt, you know, Thomas is a guy that they're, from a big play standpoint, that they went out and targeted. They beat some other schools, some other Power 4 schools for him, and they need him to be an immediate contributor.
1: Yeah, and I feel like, too, with the backfield, the two running back tandems, and that's Cedric Alexander and MK Young, that's something you can rely on offensively if you're a young quarterback like Jared Curtis as well.
0: Yeah, I think there's so many things that Cedric Alexander does that, like, we don't, as just observers of the game and media and fans, don't see. He's one of the best blockers in the league. He's been in this offense for a third straight year. MK Young had some big playability there too. So it's not from a speed standpoint, necessarily they're not the flashiest backfield, but they're very solid. I think they complement each other very well. And I just think, like you mentioned, Nick, from like a protection standpoint and doing the little things, that will definitely help a young quarterback.
1: Two more from me, Mitch. The defensive side of the football, you look at some of the transfers as well. I mean, it seems like majority of these guys are all upperclassmen that are returning, but one or two pieces, defensive end, strong safety, XYZ, majority of the guys are more depth pieces, but it seems like everybody's back for the most part on this Commodore defense.
0: Yeah, I think the staffs are excited about the defense and some of the guys they were able to retain. C.J. Hurd made he's one of those guys last year that came in from the G6 ranks from Florida Atlantic and was an immediate contributor. And, he wasn't all conference, but he was a very good player. Getting Martell Hite back for his fourth year, a lot of familiar names. And one guy they did add was Ricardo Jones, who did some good things at Clemson. I think he led the ACC 2 years ago in interceptions. So I think with so many bodies back, especially in the front seven, Nick Rinaldi, technically I don't think was a starter last year, but is a really good linebacker. So I think they feel very good about this defense this year that had its moments last year, but also had its moments where it couldn't really stop anyone. You look back at the bowl game and they could not get a stop against Iowa when they needed to. It kind of fell down two scores. So it was a solid defense, but far from a great defense last year.
1: All right, last one here, Mitch. When it comes to Vanderbilt, obviously they're known for football now, and obviously baseball has been the big thing there. I saw the news recently, Tim Corbin's hiring a GM-style role for that baseball team. What are your thoughts on that? Does that elevate the program, or does it keep it where it's at?
0: Well, I think just the fact that it's Travis Hewitt, and for those that haven't been around Nashville or followed Vanderbilt closely, he was the hitting coach, recruiting coordinator from 2013 through 2016. And go back and look at Vanderbilt's record those 4 years. You're not going to find a more successful four-year stretch almost for any program in the SEC in the last two decades. And obviously it was about talent, it was about all that, but he's a guy that was here when they had a lot of success. He was very popular with the players. He's a great recruiter. So in this new role, he'll have a hand in recruiting. And it kind of just shows you that Tim Corbin has continued to evolve. They hit the transfer portal a little harder this year. Their freshman class, incoming class is really, really good. So I just think it's another piece that shows, hey, yeah, we had a down year. We didn't make the tournament, but we're not going anywhere. And, the roster should be loaded this year. So I think it's a good sign that they keep, that they made changes with the hitting coach last year, and they're bringing in Travis Hewitt. So I think it's nothing but a positive for Vanderbilt baseball.
2: Mitch, before we let you go, as someone who was raised in Virginia and knows a lot of people affiliated with Virginia Tech, I'm sure I'm going to keep my eye on James Franklin with the Hokies this season. I saw him at ACC Media Days. He said that the Hokies, quote-unquote, won the offseason. I know Virginia Tech has made significant investments in athletics. What are you anticipating for James Franklin now that he is out of the Penn State spotlight and trying to build up the program at Virginia Tech?
0: Well, as James knows, there are no games played in the offseason, so he can be happy about winning the offseason, but it matters to win in September and October. Now, I think it was a perfect fit. I think he's the right coach at the right time for Virginia Tech. You talked about an investment, unprecedented investment there. ACC, there's room for mobility, a lot more mobility in the SEC than in the ACC. They can make that climb. There's really, Clemson is a little down. Florida State's obviously very down. Miami is elite right now, but they can climb the ladder in that league. He's recruited well so far. But some of the things that have haunted James in the past, he needs to get past as well. Winning games he's not expected to win. You can't just go 8-4 and beat the teams you're supposed to beat and lose to the better teams in your schedule. He's talked about maybe getting more involved in the offense, which kind of makes you cringe. Either as head coach, you want him to be the play caller or let his offensive coordinator do his thing. So there's certain things that he said that have kind of made me cringe. There were some of the things he said at Vanderbilt and some things he said at Penn State. But again, big picture, I think it was a great hire for Virginia Tech. I think he's re-energized. I think he's motivated to prove that he's still a hot coach and that he didn't just flame out at Penn State. And we won't hear from him again.
2: Mitch Light of The Athletic has been our guest on D-Mace, Vingan, and Donick. Mitch, as always, a pleasure. We'll catch up soon.
0: All right. Take care, guys.
2: 615-737-1025. We'll take your thoughts on what Mitch Light had to say about college football. 615-737-1025. But coming up next, one of Nashville sports history's greatest monsters is back in a familiar uniform. I'll explain coming up next. 615-737-1025. We are broadcasting from the Busy Bee Plumbing, Heating, and Air Conditioning, Cave Nashville Studios. What are you doing, Frazier?
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2: D-Mace, Vingen and Donick, 102.5 The Game. Adam Vingen, Nick Frazier here with you. Easton Freeze of A to Z Sports will join me in the 4 o'clock hour as we look ahead to Titans training camp. Connor Newt is not here today, but he was in charge of the music. I already know the theme. Theme songs from Raw or SmackDown. That's
1: spot on.
2: That's what it is.
12: It's not all that, to be fair.
2: Okay, well,
12: those were the first two.
2: Okay.
12: But it's not all that.
2: Okay, well, we'll see what happens over the course of the program. But before the break, Frazier, I said, one of Nashville sports history's greatest monsters is back in a familiar uniform. It was announced today by the Chicago Blackhawks that Patrick Kane is returning to the organization on a 2-year deal. So that will be a sight for Predators fans. I don't have the Predator schedule in front of me. At least 2 visits from the Blackhawks this season, maybe 3 now that the season's 84 games. I don't know how many times each team goes to the other team. But Patrick Kane, back with the Chicago Blackhawks, traded from the Blackhawks to the Rangers, I think 3 years ago, spent a couple of seasons in Detroit, but he lands back in Chicago on a 2-year deal with an $8 million cap hit. And it just, when I saw that news this morning, it got me thinking about Predators history's greatest monsters. And Patrick Kane is absolutely on that list. You could make the case that Patrick Kane is atop that list. You could make the case for Kane, Corey Perry,
1: there you go.
2: Ryan Kesler, Ryan Suter. There are many different villains in over the course of Predators history. But Patrick Kane, if he's not at the top of the list, he's absolutely second or third. So Predators fans haven't seen a lot of Kane over the past couple of seasons because he's been playing in the Eastern Conference, and the Eastern Conference teams only come here once a year. But he's back in the division. He's back in the familiar uniform, still wearing number 88. So Predators fans, I know that you will give Patrick Kane a very hospitable, warm welcome back to the division when the Blackhawks come to town this season.
1: So how does he fit in with the lines here? Is he a second line guy?
2: I don't know exactly where he's going to fit with the Blackhawks, but the idea is he can mentor Connor Bedard.
1: Sure.
2: Because Patrick Kane, like Bedard, a number one overall pick for the Chicago Blackhawks. Patrick Kane, wildly successful with the Blackhawks, of course, helped the team win multiple championships. But if you want to trigger a Predators fan, just mention Game 5 of the 2010 first round of the Stanley Cup playoffs. Patrick Kane with a last-minute game-tying shorthanded goal. So, no love lost between Predators fans and Patrick Kane. When you think of Nashville sports villains, Frazier, not just with the Predators, you can think of the Titans or Vanderbilt or what have you. Who is a player that comes to mind as a Nashville sports villain for you?
1: Nashville sports villain? Man, that's a really good question. I feel like there should be a few that rattle off the top of my head immediately. I mean, not a villain. He's actually a coworker of ours, Derek Mason, but it hurt seeing him go to Baltimore.
2: Now, I wasn't here when Derek left Nashville for Baltimore.
1: Yeah.
2: I'm not sure if he relished the villain role. And as is my understanding, Derek didn't want to leave Tennessee.
1: Yeah, it was all a front office situation for sure.
2: Right.
1: I mean, the game that comes to mind, because this popped up on Chase McJoe earlier, of like, what is the first Titans moment that comes to your brain? And it came up immediately for me, and it was the 2009 AFC divisional game against the Baltimore Ravens here, where the Titans lost 13-10. That's when Kerry Collins was backing this team. Chris Johnson had the whole ankle injury situation and scored a touchdown earlier on in that game, if I'm not mistaken. And then, you know, the second half happens, and it was the first touchdown for Baltimore. It was a 48-yard throw from Flacco to Derek Mason for a touchdown, and to this day it still just creeps into my brain every single time I see Ravens Titans.
2: Here are some suggestions for Nashville sports villains on our text line. Multiple people have said Corey Perry.
1: I mean
2: Corey Perry for years with multiple teams, of course with Anaheim. Who can forget Perry knocking out Ryan Ellis from the Winter Classic? Perry is absolutely at or near the top of the list. Benjamin says Peyton Manning. Yep. One texter says Ray Lewis.
1: I got another one.
2: Okay.
1: Andrew Luck. The Titans never could seem to have his number. I know that's kind of like a, what? What are you talking about? No, seriously. Every time the Titans played the Indianapolis Colts and Andrew Luck was the quarterback, there was not a win on that schedule. I'll tell you that straight up.
2: Andrew Luck seems too kind.
1: Exactly.
2: To be a villain.
1: He is a silent villain. He's a silent killer.
2: He's a silent killer.
1: That's how he is. I mean, am I wrong or am I right, Brandon?
12: I think you're right. I mean, he's not a villain in terms of, you know, the way he acted or the bravado, but there's no one that a fan base hates more than someone that they can't beat.
1: Yeah, he let his play do the talking, and it was vicious.
2: Would either of you two like to guess what Andrew Luck's career record was against the Tennessee Titans?
1: Oh, just a random guess. 12-4.
2: Brandon?
12: 15-0.
2: He was 11-0. Andrew Luck was 11-0. Against the Tennessee Titans. 21 touchdowns to 9 interceptions.
1: And
2: 11 career games against the Tennessee Titans?
12: I actually have two villains that come to mind, and they're both very adjacent to the sports that you guys cover. I'll start out with yours, Adam. Sidney Crosby, I think, will qualify. I know that there's not a long history there, but considering his impact in that Stanley Cup final and how hated this fan base kind of seems to still be towards him, I think you can make an argument he's on there.
2: Okay. One texter says T.Y. Hilton. A lot of Colts on the list. We've heard Andrew Luck. We've heard Peyton Manning. Now we hear T.Y. Hilton. Dustin says Jonathan Toews, yet another member of the Chicago Blackhawks. Eli says Ed Reed with the cheap shot on Chris Johnson in the Ravens-Titans 13-10 game.
1: Same one that I was talking about earlier with Derek Mason's touchdown. I'd say another one for hockey, for all the early Nashville Predator fans and Predwing fans, Chris Chelios. Was, I don't know if people recall that, but early on, the Preds did not like Chris Chelios. They chanted, I know, from cell block 303, Chelios is a sissy. It was fantastic. I think that's what, you know, you go back to the nostalgia factor of the Nashville Predators, that's what I remember most. That and a funnel cake.
2: Brian says Jim Balsillie. Yes, Balsillie trying to move the Predators to, was it Hamilton, Ontario?
12: Yep, Hamilton, Ontario, in 07.
2: By the way, the Chicago Blackhawks visit Bridgestone Arena on December 3rd and April 1st. So those are your two opportunities to boo the living hell out of Patrick Kane. Signing with the Chicago Blackhawks today, a reunion with the Blackhawks, a two-year deal, an $8 million cap hit after a few years away. Nobody expected Kane to return to the Blackhawks after he was traded. But after a short stint with the Rangers, a couple of years with the Red Wings, Patrick Kane back in the division. Justin says, J.J. Watt, he still talks trash. Yeah. I know J.J. Watt has, like, I say this as politely as I can, he's got a rod up his rear end about the Tennessee Titans wearing Houston Oilers colors. I know that's, like, a huge thing
1: it
2: for
1: is.
2: Him.
1: No, I mean, because he was a Houston Texan through and through for the most part. Obviously, had a little stint in Arizona, but that guy was bleeding Houston all day, every day. The Houston Oil, that was all him. So to see the whole Oilers jersey thing, again, they don't own it. It's Amy Adams drunk. It is Bud Adams. That's their jersey, so get over it.
2: One texter, John says, I'm a diehard Preds fan, and I love Patrick Kane. That's an interesting choice.
1: John, that's like saying you're putting pineapples on pizza.
2: I mean, I have no problem with pineapple on pizza. Let's not bring that.
12: I'm against it.
2: Let's not bring that into this. Okay?
1: Are you kidding me?
2: You can,
1: Adam.
2: On. What?
1: Are you kidding me?
2: I don't mind it. I don't actively order it, but I won't turn it down.
1: So let me guess. You put barbecue sauce and chicken on pizza as well?
2: I don't really like barbecue pizza.
1: Good, good. All right, we're good.
2: One texter, Jack, says Nashville hasn't had teams long enough to have villains. I mean, both teams have been here for, what, almost 30 years?
1: 27.
2: I think nearly three decades is long enough for teams to have villains. But back to John saying he loves Patrick Kane and he's a diehard Predators fan. I mean, look, Patrick Kane, certified first ballot Hockey Hall of Famer. When his career is over, you can appreciate the skill. But, I mean, come on. You can't be a Preds fan and love Patrick Kane, especially now that he's back with the Blackhawks. April in Portland says Ryan Getzlaf. Yep, a lot of members of the Ducks, Perry, Getzlaf, Kessler. One texter says Marc-Andre Fleury. I'm not sure why Fleury would be a villain for the Predators. He was not the goaltender for the Penguins when the Penguins won the Stanley Cup against the Predators. That was Matt Murray. John also says, the same guy who says he likes Patrick Kane, no pineapple on pizza is disgusting. Well, John, I have a hard time, you know, respecting that opinion when you said you're a diehard Predators fan and you love Patrick Kane. I'm not sure you can do it. One texter says, very recent, but Messi at the end of the season last year, something like 12 to 15 goal contributions in like five games to end the regular season and playoffs against Nashville SC.
1: Yeah, it's a villain-esque for sure. I mean, that, you know, that's a rivalry that is starting to really brew the last couple of seasons. I think it really dates back to the League's Cup in 2023, the final that was taking place here in Nashville, because the build-up for that championship match, it was Lionel Messi's first season kind of coming going from the transfer window to Nashville. Nashville SC, a veteran S team, and you had Hani Mukhtar, obviously in his prime at that point. It still is in some cases, but that would say true brood rivalry right now, and I love it. They'll be in town here pretty soon, August 15th.
12: That was the other one I was going to say when I was mentioning the two different sports that you guys both cover, because obviously with Messi, he's an international star. His time with Barcelona is kind of what everyone's familiar with. It feels weird to say that somebody like him would be a enemy to a Nashville SC team that hasn't been in the MLS for 10 years. But would you actually consider Messi to be one of those Nashville villains?
1: Yeah, I would. And to add on to that, another one of his friends on that team that is now retired, Jordi Alba. Jordi Alba is just an instigator that I'm like, dude, you got to stop this. I mean, if I were playing against him, I would be aggravated to be on the same field as him. So that's a left back way back in the day that played with Messi. So.
2: One texter says, whoever made the game-winning tackle in the Super Bowl against the Rams. I don't remember who tackled Kevin Dyson. But yes, certainly goes down in history as a villain. 615-737-1025. I just thought that was interesting today. Seeing the Chicago Blackhawks reunite with Patrick Kane, certainly one of the biggest villains in Predators history. And it got us talking about biggest sports villains in Nashville sports history. You can keep them coming. 615-737-1025. Frazier. Thank you very much, my friend.
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2: 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A lot to get into with Easton coming up next. 615-737-1025. Nick Frazier, Adam Vingan, 1025 The Game.
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18: 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And 102.9 The Buzz on-air personality Andy Herron celebrates 12 years. And when you can't hear him on air on The Buzz, that's because he's on tour with Gin Blossoms playing them drums. 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
22: This is Brandon Bigsby with your Game Center update this afternoon. Starting out with news out of the NFL, as first overall pick quarterback Fernando Mendoza has signed his rookie contract with the Las Vegas Raiders. The Indiana product agreed to a 4-year deal with over $57 million guaranteed and a 5th-year option. Mendoza was one of just 2 first-round picks still to be left unsigned, now leaving Los Angeles Rams selection Ty Simpson as the lone draft pick yet to ink a deal. Also in the NFL, wide receiver Tyreek Hill revealed in a YouTube video on Wednesday he still has no power in his left leg. The 32-year-old said that it's been about 10 months since he had 2 surgeries to repair a dislocated knee, as well as torn ligaments, including his ACL on September 29th in the Dolphins' Week 4 game against the New York Jets. The former All-Pro was released by Miami in the spring and is currently a free agent. And in the NHL, the Chicago Blackhawks and free agent winger Patrick Kane have agreed to a 2-year contract worth $8 million per season. Kane returns to the Blackhawks for the first time since he was traded to the New York Rangers in 2023 and then spent the past 3 seasons with the Detroit Red Wings. The 37-year-old won 3 Stanley Cups during his first stint in Chicago after they drafted him first overall in 2007, winning both the Conn Smythe and Hart Trophy for regular season and playoff MVP, as well as ranking 2nd all-time in franchise history in points.
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2: D-Mace, Vingan, and Donick, 1025 The Game. Adam Vingan, Brandon Bigsby here with you quickly, as we were discussing previously. Nashville sports villains with the news that Patrick Kane is returning to the Chicago Blackhawks. Many of you have reminded me that it was Mike Jones who tackled Kevin Dyson short of the goal line in the Super Bowl. So he certainly counts as a Nashville sports villain. I appreciate Nick Frazier hopping in for the first hour. I am now joined by my good buddy Easton Freeze of A to Z Sports. And let me tell you how hardworking Easton Freeze is. He pulled over to the side of the road on his way here, to write a story about the news that the Tennessee Titans have placed J.C. Latham and Imani Hooker on the physically unable to perform list ahead of training camp. That is dedication, my friend. But I know that people are probably freaking out,
0: of course,
2: about the idea of J.C. Latham. This is a big year for J.C. Latham. Mm-hmm. Starting camp on the PUP list. What more can you tell us about this?
0: Well, the PUP list every year around this time is something that every team has to deal with, right?
2: Yes.
0: A couple of guys on every team not going to start out practicing for various reasons. Some of them are coming back from last year's injuries. Some, in the case of these two guys, it sounds like, dealing with some off-season nicks and bruises. And some of them are just trying to ramp up. And so the difference in reasoning is always unknown. The time frame for how long they will be on PUP is also always unknown. And that's what makes this funny to me every year, is because everyone hears PUP, and I think it lives in the same file in our brains as IR. And so it's like, they're gone for at least a month, maybe forever. And the answer is no, they could be back tomorrow. They could be back by dinner time. You know, like it is way more important how long you are on PUP and what the actual nature of your injury is, which we won't find out until somebody gets a scoop or until we get to talk to Mike Borgonzi and Robert Saleh on Tuesday next week. So is it concerning? Is it it's like on the scale of mildly annoying to full blown panic. I'm currently sitting firmly on mildly annoying.
2: Fair enough. So we will keep tabs on the latest on J.C. Latham and Imani Hooker. But I know a lot of people are more focused on Latham, considering the importance of this year for Latham as he starts his third season in the NFL. Easton, I'm going to ask you the same two questions I asked Terry McCormick and Nick Suss when they were in the studio on Tuesday and Wednesday, respectively,
0: okay,
2: as we prepare for Titans training camp first practice a week from yesterday. The first question, what is the most important non-Cam Ward storyline of training camp?
0: It's the offensive line, and I would bet anything one of them said that, at least.
2: I believe Terry said that.
0: Okay, yeah, so me and Terry, thick as thieves. it is not the most interesting storyline, because offensive line is never the most interesting, but the importance of that group, first finding who the five are, because that's still a question, and then once you have the five, them getting up to speed with one another as fast as possible is a really big deal. And I don't know, I'm just somebody that has been watching football long enough, as old as sage my wisdom is, to have spent too many years getting to the end of a season, being pissed off by the trenches, getting to the offseason, forgetting about how pissed off I was about the trenches, and then going into the next year, assuming everything will be fine, and then repeating the cycle. So I refuse to lean into that cycle, and I force myself to focus on the trenches now, because that's what's really probably going to matter when we get to October 23rd or whatever it is. And because they're so unsettled right now, that's easily the biggest concern about the offense to me. I can't help but be concerningly focused on what happens there.
2: Are you surprised by, for lack of a better phrase, the lack of investment in the offensive line, bringing in Austin Schlotman, who is an experienced player, mm-hmm, but not one with a lot of starting experience, and Cordell Volson, who, correct me if I'm wrong, Easton, did not play last season.
0: He did not.
2: Because of injury. So, as you said, this perpetual cycle of worrying about the Titans' offensive line, surprised by the fact that the Titans weren't more aggressive in addressing that this offseason?
0: I guess a little bit. I think my lack of surprise is based on what I know from living the process day to day, that it wasn't their intention from the get-go to end up with as little investment on paper as they have today. And when you go into an offseason with as many holes and needs as the Titans did, there's just no way the rest of the market is going to play in your favor at every single position of need. And unfortunately for them, what ended up breaking the worst for them was definitely the offensive line situation. The way that the center market in particular fell, with more teams than we expected going in, ending up needing centers, and Linderbaum getting such a blowout contract. It just didn't fall in their favor. The game of musical chairs, they ended up, I think, without the caliber of chair they were hoping to get. And so I don't want to say they settled for Austin Slotman by any means, but I don't think he was their first choice. Now, that being said, they clearly have more faith in him than I have. And it's not that I have reason to believe he's not going to be good. It's that I have no reason to believe anything because I don't know the guy from Adam. Like, I don't know what to expect because he hasn't done this before. Funny enough, Cordell Volson is the one that we have the most proven track record for because he's at least been an NFL starter before for a pretty decent sample size with the Bengals. It's just been a full year since he's done anything. So that's what's concerning about him. With Slotman, he's kind of like your new Corey Levin, which is hilarious because, you know what, about 2 hours ago I passed Corey Levin in traffic and we locked eyes. I'm like, you don't work here anymore. You're supposed to be in Atlanta.
2: What are the odds?
0: He did live here for a while, so I'd imagine he's...
2: Maybe he's on his way to Atlanta. Were you headed in that direction?
0: You know what? I think he was headed south, so maybe he was making the trek right now. But it's funny to bring him up when I just saw him. He was what this team used for however long he was here, as like their swing interior player. Yeah. Everyone felt as comfortable as you can be when that guy has to go in a pinch for a game or two or three. But if you put them in the situation of having to play 17 straight games, you just have nothing to lean on as an expectation for what that will look like. Slotman's in that same bucket to me. I am certain that if he was this team's new swing interior player, I'd feel real good about it. I'd be glad that he's that guy. But I have no idea what to expect from him as a full-time starter.
2: So the second question is, what is the most interesting storyline to you as the Titans prepare for training camp?
0: Not that it hasn't been on my radar, but I didn't really start thinking about it this way until today. And I'm working right now on an article about this at adzsports.com, which will probably be out tomorrow. We have talked so much about the Titans' new defensive line and that being a thing that Saleh has a reputation for and, you know, that being the identity of the defense and all of these things. And everyone is optimistic about the dudes they have there. But on the A to Z Sports Morning Show today, I ended up talking myself into deciding that there really isn't an excuse for them not being the identity of this team. And I say that because when I think like position group by position group about what my expectations are based on the players that they have, the coaching situation, all of that, the only group that I have really high expectations for is the defensive line. They're kind of the only position group on this team that if they ended up being just dead average mediocre this year, I would be actively disappointed in. Like, that's not acceptable to me. They need to be a really good unit, and they have every reason to be a really good unit. And it's not that I'm sitting here expecting them not to be. It's just, how quickly are they going to establish dominance? How fast are we going to see the return of the investment there? Because they have invested significantly along that defensive line. And I'm not saying it's a perfect group, especially at the edge position, but they have depth and they have eight or nine bodies deep of like guys that are going to rotate that the coaching staff has expressed confidence in. So I want to see them. Listen, if Cam Ward goes supernova and becomes like the face of the team, God bless. I have no problem with that at all, obviously. But I think most likely they will be what the team is known for, that nasty Robert Saleh defensive line headed up by John Franklin Myers and Jeffrey Simmons.
2: I'm curious for your opinion on this as someone, Easton, who of course reports on the Titans on a daily basis. You're at the facility every opportunity you can be. You're at practice. You're getting to know the players, the coaches, the executives. I am always fascinated by how certain teams are covered locally versus nationally. Mm-hmm. And we were having this conversation with Nick Suss yesterday. It's been a while since the Tennessee Titans really broke into the mainstream NFL conversation. And I know it can be tough covering a team that doesn't get a lot of attention, but as someone who absorbs a lot of content, I'm curious, what do you think the national media misses when discussing the Tennessee Titans, just because it's not a team that the ESPNs and the Athletics and the NFL.coms are really focused on a daily basis the same way they are about the Rams and the Cowboys and the Packers and the Bears. So as someone who covers the team and as someone who consumes the content written about the Titans from a national perspective, what do you think national reporters and analysts miss when discussing this particular Titans team?
0: I'd imagine everyone listening in their cars is screaming at the radio like, what don't they miss?
2: Well, that could be.
0: It is really – that's a hard question, not because I can't come up with examples, but because I'm struggling to, like, bucket them all together. and so the kind of the cop-out answer I'm going to give is just, like, the details. The things that we hear when you pay attention on a daily basis from the players, from the coaching staff, some of the local scoops that don't end up plastered on the screen during first take, the stuff – that is the context you get for other big teams on a national level, and that a lot of those analysts end up catching wind of, that give them a more clear picture of that team, that doesn't make it through with the Titans a lot of the time. And so I don't think – I mean, I've got a lot of national analyst friends who I talk to on a regular basis, and the most common misconception is always – not that they completely misunderstand the Titans, but that their view is always – like 10 or 15% off, that it's like a little bit of a funhouse mirror, the way that they look at the Titans. And it's like, they've got the general picture, but you're missing an important piece here and there. And that is the kind of thing that only comes from paying attention. And for this team, it's been really hard to pay attention for the past couple of years, especially when their job is to talk about stuff that's interesting on a national level. And the Titans have been full blown fire sale by the trade deadline 2 years in a row.
2: The reason I ask is, now is the time that a lot of the big websites are writing their stories. Mm-hmm. Here's what to watch for every team as training camp starts. And expectedly, a lot of the Titans write-ups are about Cam Ward in year two and Robert Saleh and Brian Daboll. And as someone who reported on the team, like I had the privilege of covering the Predators when they really started to get more national attention, when they were on the rise. They went to the Stanley Cup final. They traded for PK Subban. They won the President's Trophy. So people outside of Nashville were really interested in the mm-hmm. Predators. So, like, right now, it's right now, people who cover the Predators are experiencing the sort of the same thing that you're experiencing covering the Titans, because the Predators have been down for the past couple of years. So that's why I was asking, like, I'm sure you've listened to and read a lot of national analysis of the Titans, and like, hey, what's their roster look like? What are their projections? And mm-hmm. I'm wondering if there's anything specific that people have been honing in on that you're like, I don't think that's right.
0: Yeah, I mean, there's a couple. The wide receiver room situation, I think a lot of folks are talking about how last year, you know, had the 27th rated PFF wide receiver group, and that was headed up by the rookies Chimray Dike and Alec Iamanner, and now, thank God, the Titans don't have to lean on those guys anymore. They're going to be relegated to the background, because now you've got healthy Calvin Ridley, but really Wandale Robinson and Carnell Tate come in and just steal the show. And I'm not saying that they aren't going to come in and be the focus of the offense. Of course they are. But I think, I forget who, but one of the main ESPN fantasy stat projections for full teams that came out like 2 months ago at this point, talking about like Carnell Tate getting to 1,000 yards, but then he had Alec Iamanner and Chimray Dike with like, you know, 150 yards combined or something. And I'm here to tell you, that's not what's going to happen. Like, those guys aren't going to just disappear. Those are the guys that actually have a rapport with Cam Ward, by the way. Everyone else is new and figuring that out. Those guys are building on something. And they're also both too talented to just disappear like that. This is, I think, going to be a deeper wide receiver room that utilizes more than just your top two or three guys. So it's little stuff like that that I was kind of talking about, not totally understanding what's going on there.
2: 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Easton Freeze of A to Z Sports is in studio with me. 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Coming up next, Easton and I are going to have a debate as old as time.
0: Oh.
2: When it comes to the NFL, start or sit? 615-737-1025. Easton Freeze here with me. Adam Vingan, 1025 The Game.
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2: D-Mace, Vingen, and Donick, 102.5, The Game, Adam Vingen, Easton Fries of A to Z Sports in studio, helping us preview Titans training camp, the first practice, a week from yesterday. And earlier today, Easton, the Las Vegas Raiders made news when they announced that Fernando Mendoza has signed his rookie contract. He's reporting for training camp.
0: Good for him.
2: Everybody's thrilled in Las Vegas. And the Raiders have made a point to say or suggest that Mendoza will not start the season as the starting quarterback.
0: He will not.
2: It appears that Kirk Cousins will start for the Las Vegas Raiders. And who knows when we will see Fernando Mendoza. But this fascinates me, Easton, because, of course, of the juxtaposition between Mendoza and Cam Ward, his predecessor as the number one overall pick. This time last year, there was no element of surprise or secrecy regarding Cam Ward. He was going to be the starting quarterback in week one. Live with it. When the Titans signed Brandon Allen to be the backup quarterback, like, you knew, like, they're not starting Brandon Allen. No. So Cam Ward started every game of his rookie season in the NFL. We don't know if and when Fernando Mendoza is going to start at

0: holding a clipboard or now a Microsoft Surface tablet. I know you wrote a story. You were part of a story on AtoZSports.com today talking about Fernando Mendoza sitting behind Kirk Cousins and how that defies recent NFL draft history. What did you what has your research shown you about this?
1: Well, the research part isn't the part that I did. My buddy Ryan Roberts did that part because he and I were debating this kind of all week, and he was I do not dispute his research. His research is on point that very, very few of the past 20 first overall pick quarterbacks, the numbers in the article, I can pull it up here in a second. But you all know, if you've watched the NFL, they don't sit. And the ones that do sit, there's a plan that, like, we're going to sit them, like Fernando Mendoza, all year. And then it lasts about 12 seconds, and then they're in there way earlier than expected. And a lot of that, in my opinion, is due to necessity, due to the pressure switch that gets flipped the second we go from off-season, preseason training camp into regular season, because the actual week-to-week news cycle and pressure cooker of the NFL is just so different, and you can have an awesome plan in the off-season that everybody is bought into and that you talk about for 5 months in a row, and then you get kicked in the mouth on September 12th and it's all over, and everybody's scrambling for a new plan. That's what makes the Raiders situation interesting to me, is because they are a really unique outlier that I think is going to allow them to do this, or at least do most of it. Again, their plan is, I can, you know, reporter hat on, they definitely are trying, hoping is the word. They are hoping to play Kirk all year long and to redshirt Fernando. Whether or not they get away with that, or if by Halloween they're, you know, like, this is dumb, we're getting Fernando in there, I won't speak to that. Again, hope is the operative word. But I think they can get away with doing it at least for a portion of the season because of the ownership situation and because of the support structure situation.
0: Your story that you're referencing, I'm reading directly from it.
1: Thank you.
0: With the 20 quarterbacks who received at least one vote in Jeremy Fowler's recent poll of the top 10 quarterbacks in the NFL, 15 started more than half of their team's games as rookies.
1: Yep. Okay.
0: Only 5 did not start at least half the season. Jordan Love, Lamar Jackson, Brock Purdy, Jalen Hurts, and Patrick Mahomes were the 5 out of the 20 who did not start at least half the season. And I know that there are people who hearken back to the good old days where young quarterbacks, they had to learn and they had to sit before they could learn to fly. But, like, I use Josh Allen as an example. Josh Allen sat for a grand total of 1 game to open his NFL career.
1: And he learned so much.
0: Nathan Peterman started the first game of Josh Allen's NFL career, and boy, was that a game.
1: God bless him.
0: The Bills lost to the Ravens 47-3.
1: I remember it not being great.
0: Like, you can't tell me that Josh Allen became Josh Allen, the Josh Allen we know today, because he sat behind Nathan Peterman for 1 game.
1: Nobody's saying that.
0: I know. Well, I mean, you'd be surprised. So, like,
1: because Josh Allen came in and sucked for 2 years, and then he became Josh Allen.
0: And we can talk about Brian Daboll, if you want, during the course of this hour. Because,
1: sure,
0: of course, Daboll was part of Josh Allen's development and now is being tasked with Cam Ward's development. Mm-hmm. But I want to sort of play devil's advocate. There was a story written by a friend of mine, Ben Standig, who used to work at The Athletic, covering the Washington Commanders. Mm-hmm. This story was written in September of 2024. So it was written from the perspective of Jaden Daniels, as Jaden Daniels was preparing for his rookie season. And Willie, Derek, and I have referenced this article quite a bit whenever we have the conversation about starting or sitting. So again, keep in mind that this story was written almost 2 years ago. So the way that Standig defined franchise quarterback is whether that quarterback received the second contract from the team that drafted him.
1: Right.
0: So again, keep in mind, this is a couple of years old. He pulled a list of first-round quarterbacks. The list begins in 2000, but includes neither of the three quarterbacks selected in 2023 or the six quarterbacks in 2024. So we're talking like Bryce Young, CJ Stroud, Anthony Richardson, mm-hmm. Bo Nix, Jaden Daniels, etc.

0: Look at you, football guy.
1: Yeah, well, you know, I mean, I do my research. I do my research, okay? So here...
0: Ask me to do that for hockey. It won't go very well.
1: Week one starters. Of the 22 first-round quarterbacks in the sample, 8 received a second consecutive contract from their original team.
0: Okay.
1: Joe Burrow, Joe Flacco, Trevor Lawrence, Andrew Luck, Kyler Murray, Cam Newton, Matt Ryan, and Matthew Stafford. So 8 of 22 who started in week one. For quarterbacks who debuted before week 7, of the 43 rookies in this category, 13 received a second consecutive contract from their original team. The initial 8 I just listed, Josh Allen, Justin Herbert, Daniel Jones, Ben Roethlisberger, and Alex Smith. Debut week 7 or later, of the 13 in this category, 6 received a second contract. Jared Goff, Lamar Jackson, Patrick Mahomes, Eli Manning, Tua, and Michael Vick. Now here's the interesting one. Starting debut after drafted season.
0: Okay.
1: Of the 10 rookies, 6 received a second consecutive contract from their original team. Dante Culpepper, Jordan Love, Carson Palmer, Chad Pennington, Phillip Rivers, and Aaron Rodgers. Now, how many of those quarterbacks were playing 15, 20-ish years ago, right?
0: And it's a mixed bag.
1: Culpepper, for sure. Palmer, Pennington, Rivers. You could even throw Rodgers in there.
0: Yeah.
1: When we have talked about this on the show, we have focused on that group, the starting debut after drafted season, because 6 out of 10, 60%, good rate. But those names are from a bygone era.
0: Sure. What I hear there is that you're missing a layer of research, because it's one thing to start early and get a second contract. It's another thing to start early and be good early, because if you start early, your runway to get good eventually before it's time for your second contract is a lot longer than if you sit your first year or two. Here's what it all boils down to me. It's a luxury. If you can get away with it, you should. But almost everybody can't get away with it, which makes it a bad idea for almost everybody. The reality of the whole nurture versus nature conversation with quarterbacks is that obviously the ones that go to better situations, not just sitting obviously, but like the guys that get drafted later by the better teams and end up in the better situations are more likely to do well because of their circumstances. But bottom line is, if you have what it takes to become a good NFL quarterback, there's a decent chance you're just going to become that eventually. And if you don't have what it takes, there's a more than decent chance that it's going to fall apart for you eventually. In fact, you could argue it definitely is going to just fall apart for you eventually. The frauds don't get away with it forever. So I don't think it's some massive advantage to be like Jordan Love or Patrick Mahomes and get to sit for a full year. But I do think it's an advantage. Twofold. One, to you as a player, because it does allow you to get up to speed mentally better than you would have otherwise. There's no two ways about it. It is more mental reps. It is more time to master the off-the-field element of the game, and to an extent, the on-field element of the game in all the practices. But it's also an opportunity for your team to... My wife and I are in the process of moving right now, and we're seeing places that some of which are newer, have sat empty, and so they're in very presentable shape. And then some people are like in the process of moving out of, and you're like, I can tell somebody is actively living here. So it gives yes. your team the chance to get the situation around you show ready, right? It's a different situation for Fernando Mendoza with the Raiders right now than Cam Ward had already, because he does have a new coach and he does have some established weapons on offense and Brock Bowers and Ashton Gentry to an extent. They just spent a significant sum of money on the starting center. That's helpful. But there are elements of that team that, I don't know, if I had the luxury of not having to subject Fernando Mendoza to them yet, I would like that. The rest of the offensive line is no sure thing for the Raiders. They were very bad last year and they added a very expensive center. But that doesn't make the cake, right? You got to have the rest of it come together as well. The entire defense, I have no idea what to expect from. And that is a bigger element for the quarterback, especially rookie quarterback, than a lot of us imagine, because it's really the question of whether or not you're going to have your guy constantly going out there trying to make up for you making mistakes and letting points get on the board, like playing catch up, or if your guy's going to be able to suffer some tough three and outs or maybe a turnover here and there and still survive and not be put into a pressure situation. All of that being said, if I can get away with getting the house as in order as possible for the arrival of the face of the franchise, and to give that guy as much time as possible to get up to speed, is it going to make or break their career? Probably not. But is it setting them up for success more than just throwing them out there? I think it is. The biggest question is, can you as a coach survive it? Can you as a GM survive it? Can the rest of the infrastructure, where there's so little patience in our microwave NFL society, survive it? And usually the answer is no. Most teams don't usually have, he's not the majority owner, Tom Brady, but in terms of influence, he is the influence majority owner over there in Las Vegas. And when he has spent his entire media career since stepping away from the football field, screaming into every microphone at ESPN and at Fox, hey, I hate what this league is doing to young quarterbacks right now. I hate that they're being forced to play right away. I think more guys should sit. And then now that guy's functionally in charge over there. Hey, you can get away with it, unlike most every other team. So I would do it.
1: I do wonder, Easton, this is an impossible question to answer. It is the ultimate hypothetical. But I do wonder what Cam Ward's career could have looked like. I mean, could have looked like. It's not like it's over. But you know what I mean. Like, had the Titans signed a Kirk Cousins type a year ago, and Cam Ward did not make any NFL starts, and he was preparing to start his first NFL season this year. Like, it's probably impossible to know. But how much impact do you think that really could have had? Like, in terms of, because last season was rough for Cam.
0: On Cam or on the rest of it? Because they're two very different answers.
1: Well, let's start with Cam.
0: The rest of it still would have burned. That's the very short answer for the rest of it. Yes. In fact, it would have burned faster, probably. For Cam, I just think it delays his entire timeline, which again then directly impacts the rest of it burning or not burning.
1: Mm-hmm.
0: So I think that this year looks like a better version of last year. But it's still one that we get to the end of saying, hey, you know, there are flashes. There's also a lot of work to be done. He's not a sure thing by any means. But I do like what I've seen so far. We're on to year two. And so that just the whole timeline, it requires more patience. The whole timeline gets bumped back. I don't think it means he gets to come in and as a rookie immediately lights the world on fire. I don't. I just think it is a more healthy approach for him that is more patient and is more conducive to success. And so it may all come out in the wash that he, once he is out on the field, reaches his potential faster. I think it also creates a higher likelihood that he reaches that potential, because again, the nurture versus nature thing, I do think ultimately if you have it, you have it. If you don't, you don't. But there are examples of guys in the league that, one, have been frauds and gotten away with it because their situation is so good. And that's good for those guys and good for those teams, because wins are wins. And there are examples, I think, and again, talk about something you can't prove. There are examples of guys that I think had it in a way that they never got to showcase. And there are some examples that we've seen, like the Sam Darnolds and the Geno Smiths of the world, where they finally get down, the Baker Mayfields of the world, they get down the road and they show like, yes, okay, it was a lot to do with that situation. And now that they're set up for success, you can see what they're capable of. And that's what you're trying to avoid when you're the franchise that has the guy first. No one wants to be the one where, you know, that your ex is thriving in the next relationship.
1: 615-737-1025. We'll continue our Titans conversation with Easton Freeze coming up next. If you have a question for Easton, call us, text us, 615-737-1025. 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
5: I'm Fox 17 meteorologist Brett Luna. Friday shaping up to be another nice day. We'll have high temperatures in the upper 80s. A better chance for showers and thunderstorms will move in Friday night into Saturday, but no severe weather is expected as of right now.
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0: D-Mace, Vingen and Donick, 102.5 The Game. Adam Vingen here, Easton Freeze from A to Z Sports. Sitting in with me as we prepare for Titans training camp next week. Questions for Easton, 615-737-1025. One texter says, which wide receiver is Brian Daboll going to put in his doghouse, a la Jalin Hyatt?
1: Well, Jalin Hyatt, did he get put in the doghouse by his coaching staff, or did he put himself in the doghouse by being bad at football?
0: That's a better question for you.
1: I don't know if
0: that's
1: really a coaching thing. I think that's a Jalin Hyatt wasn't very good thing. You know, the only reason, my understanding, not a Giants beat writer by any means, but my understanding is the only reason he's still around is that the Joe Shanes of the world can't admit their mistakes up there. He loves to bitterly cling to his draft decisions, and he's done literally nothing in the NFL. So the answer for the Titans is, I don't know, Mason Kinsey? I have no idea.
0: I don't know if Mason Kinsey can be in the doghouse.
1: Well, he may be getting replaced. You know, he may just become obsolete because the upgrade is in town now, and his name is Xavier Restrepo.
0: Let's redo that whole thing. The summer
1: or
0: of Xavier.
1: We don't have to. We could not.
0: I would prefer not to.
1: It's going to happen. We don't get a say, you and I.
0: And that is not meant to be disrespectful to Xavier Restrepo, but all of you strep throaters out there.
1: That's a new one. Sure, okay. Man.
0: You can borrow it.
1: No, write that down. That works.
0: Catch the strep. That was what fans were saying on our phone and text lines last summer.
1: But I genuinely have no... I actually like Xavier a lot. I think it's just one of those things that is what it is. And he is fun this time of year. You know what? I'll defend that narrative, the whole back end of the wide receiver roster thing. This offseason, the entire thing has been so not my cup of tea, so repulsive to me between all of, like, just the TMZ nature of this year's NFL offseason. There's been so much nonsense, non-football stuff that I welcome with open arms the gritty, grimy, meaningless August conversations we're about to have. I'm going to enter them with enthusiasm, unlike ever before, because it means we don't have to talk about, you know, things that I don't have to mention. You all know, you've been around, y'all know what's going on this offseason. It's been a bunch of trash.
0: Yes. Well, you know what? It's the circle of life. We're less than a week away from the start of training camp. We're all very excited because this is the hardest part of the sports calendar for a lot of people. Now, we had the World Cup this summer,
1: God
0: which
1: bless.
0: Which helped us tremendously.
1: Huge.
0: Thank you for the content, World Cup. But for those of us like me who are not huge baseball fans, this time of year is a huge bummer. So when training camp starts, we get excited because, hey, we've got actual football. We've got joint practices. I mean, you can't catch me dead watching the Hall of Fame game. I remember, I think it was after the U.S. men's national team got eliminated by Belgium in the World Cup. Like, within minutes of the game going final, Adam Schefter was like, 1 month from today, the Hall of Fame game, Cardinals, yes! Panthers. And I'm like, is that a threat?
1: You will be subjected to this. Prepare yourselves.
0: I can't bring myself to watch. Like, even, I mean, I will watch the Titans preseason games because it's part of the job.
1: That's
0: but,
1: right.
0: Like, I'm not watching the Hall of Fame game between the Cardinals. I think it's the Cardinals and the Panthers.
1: I believe correct, yes.
0: No, thank you. Speaking of Cam Ward, you had a story earlier this week. Cam Ward was at Fanatics Fest, which is just a whole thing.
1: It's a big old thing.
0: I mean, you mentioned Tom Brady. He's there slapping Logan Paul at Fanatics Fest.
1: That's embarrassing.
0: I don't know if it happened on the same day, but Cam Ward was also at Fanatics Fest, and he was on the Debo and Joe show with James Harrison and Joe Hayden. And Cam Ward listed his four-man, speaking of summer topics, Mount Rushmore, your four-man quarterback Mount Rushmore.
1: I mean, talk about dipping into the sports talk bag right there.
0: Oh, yes. Eh. We pride ourselves here, at least on D-Mace, Vingen, and Donick. Mount Rushmore is a banned conversation. It does not happen. But Cam Ward gave his Mount Rushmore of quarterbacks, and it was an interesting list. The aforementioned Logan Paul slapping Tom Brady.
1: Makes sense.
0: Brett Favre, Aaron Rodgers, and Michael Vick. What does that tell us about Cam Ward, that he picked those four quarterbacks?
1: You know, it tells us that he's contrarian until the end. It's funny, earlier in the season, or in the offseason, that is, he was reached for comment at one of his football camps after LeBron made it clear he was not going back to the Lakers, and he was asked about the, speaking, I mean, just the bread and butter of offseason topics for sports talk, LeBron versus MJ. And he said neither. Kobe Bryant is the best basketball player to ever touch the basketball.
0: I learned on the quarterback show that he covered up like a hole in the wall during a fight with his sister with a Kobe Bryant fathead. I mean,
1: which is intelligent, by the way. That's thinking fast. I like that a lot.
0: Yeah.
1: But both of those rankings, his football goats and his basketball goats, I think all encompassing tells you that he is somebody that is a fan of more than just the stats, more than just the accomplishments. His quarterback Mount Rushmore included like 1.5 consensus guys. Everyone has Tom Brady on theirs, obviously. A lot of people have Aaron Rodgers. I have not done this flow exercise in my brain before, but I think that I am more bullish on Aaron Rodgers than a lot of people, so I think I would probably have him on mine too. But a lot of folks don't. The point is, no one has Mike Vick on theirs, and no one has Brett Favre on theirs, even though he's obviously a Hall of Famer. Mike Vick is, I think, on that list as a result of Cam's generation, my generation to an extent. Like, he was doing the thing right around our formational years of being in love with electric football players.
0: I vividly remember, because I grew up in Virginia, I vividly remember being at, the restaurant was called The Corner Market. I vividly remember being at the Corner Market watching Virginia Tech play Florida State in the national championship game. It was that 1999?
1: Sure, man.
0: Thereabouts. So, I mean, look, Mike Vick.
1: I was born.
0: You were born in 1999?
1: I was.
0: Oh, my God.
1: I barely made the 90s, too. November.
0: Yeah, you are not a
1: 90s. I saw 6 weeks.
0: You are not a 90s kid. I mean, technically you are, but you didn't get to experience the wonder that was the 1990s.
1: These children born in the 2000s, they disgust me.
0: Yes. Anyway, I vividly remember watching Michael Vick in that game. And like, Michael Vick, you're right. Like, he was a trailblazer for people of my age at the quarterback position. So,
1: well, and then for my generation, when the scandal happens, if we're being 100% honest, I was old enough to like Michael Vick, but not old enough to actually like understand or care what was going on with the scandal. It's all I know is what he does on Sundays on the football screen. Why does everybody hate this guy all of a sudden?
0: Well, Michael Vick was raised near where I was raised.
1: Okay.
0: So the whole dogfighting thing was like a huge story.
1: I bet it was.
0: Where I grew up. And yeah. You know what? I'm impressed by how he has grown from that.
1: Sure.
0: I believe he's now coaching Norfolk State.
1: Mm-hmm.
0: So good for him. But yeah, I mean, look, I certainly can see no one's going to confuse Cam Ward with Michael Vick, but I can see some of the similarities if you squint hard enough.
1: Well, the freewheeling, and that's where Brett Favre and Aaron Rodgers obviously are on the list. Like, everyone but Brady on that list has some of that freewheeling spirit, some of that off-script game-changing kind of approach to football. And we know that Cam Ward was at his best when he was in scramble drill last year. Like, statistically, he was at his best doing those things. He was elite at those things. And what was funny, I was talking with Zach Lyons in a video a couple weeks ago on A to Z Sports' YouTube page about the PFF QB annual.
0: Yes.
1: And we were going through some of the advanced metrics on there. And what was the thing that stood out to me most about that list that just tickled me, and it's not that I was surprised by this, but it's a funny way of putting Cam Ward's rookie season in a nutshell. The four categories of types of throws that they boiled one section of it down to, from hardest to easiest, he was best to worst. So he was the worst at the things that shouldn't be hard and the best at the things that are supposed to be the hard mode. And so their PFF grades, and I don't have the numbers off the top of my head, but he was graded the best on scramble drill.
0: Yep.
1: And creation. The next best was on second reads. Okay. The next best was on first reads, which is the bulk of your sample size as a rookie quarterback.
0: Right.
1: You're just doing what you're told. And then his worst grade was on screens and dump offs. So it's like this guy it's like he's taken a college course and on his own opted out of the 101 class and went straight to 201 and 301. And he's actually getting some of that stuff down. It's impressive. But it's like, dude, you missed the fundamentals. What's going on here?
0: Well, let's build off of that, because you know I love analytics. Even that PFF thing was like confusing in some places even for me. But I really agree with your assessment. I think you put it very well. So as you said, I think I'm cribbing this from you and your analysis.
1: Okay.
0: That Cam Ward makes the easy things hard and the hard things easy. Do you think it'll be, to use the same word, do you think it'll be easier or harder for Cam Ward to nail down the things that should be easy? I remember we heard Brian Callahan talk about this, I think, with Will Levis. He probably brought it up with Cam Ward, too. Mm-hmm. Like, it's okay to, you got to master the boring. It's okay to be boring. Take the things that the defense is giving you.
1: Right.
0: Like, do you think with how Cam Ward's mind works, he's so good at the things that most quarterbacks probably shouldn't be good at, but he struggles at the things that all quarterbacks should be good at. Do you think that's an easy thing for him to fix, for lack of a better phrase?
1: It is not an easy thing to fix, but it's one of those things where, and we hear this in all sports, like coaches will tell you, I'd rather have to fix this in a guy than the alternative. I would rather a guy have to figure out the 101 class than have to try to do his best in the 201 and 301 classes. Now, either way, it's a problem for you, because if all you can do is the fundamentals, then you're, you know, Brandon Allen. You're physically limited. You're never going to become a starter in the league. If you only ever do the flashy stuff but can never be consistent, drive in and drive out, you also, like, you're gonna wear out your welcome. You're going to drive people crazy, and you're not going to last either. You may bounce around and get a lot of opportunities because you have so much potential and so much flash. And that sexiness in practice and in the preseason games and in spot starts is going to be attractive to people that aren't worn out by it yet. But you're going to wear people thin quickly. I think it all really does boil down to fundamentals and reps. And with Cam Ward, something we constantly forget is the fact that he didn't really start playing quarterback in a way that was translatable at all to his NFL career until 7 seconds ago, right? He comes from a small high school in West Texas where he ran a wing T offense, which is basically, you know, caveman offense. It's not real quarterbacking. He was a zero-star recruit and went to Incarnate Word, where he ran a very collegiate, rudimentary offense. Then he gets to Washington State, where now, for the first time those 2 years, he's starting to learn big boy, power four, NFL-style, pro-style offense, but it's still a lot of, like, air raid and relatively collegiate, but it's at least translatable. And then at Miami, obviously, very translatable in a very big-time program. So I think a lot of these things that are basics for a lot of the super soldier, you know, built in a lab, trained since they were 12 years old at every quarterback camp to drive home all of the polish, I think a lot of that's still fresh for him in a way that is just going to take experience and dedication to leaning into that. I mean, we all experience it in our job. Like, there's the things we're very good at naturally, and the things that we enjoy, and the things that we suck at but are still important. And it's not to say that Cam Ward sucks at all of the easy stuff, but he has to be way more consistent at the easy stuff, at the simple stuff. And he has to lean into those, even though they are less fun than, you know, running around, creating time, and then throwing back against your body for a touchdown. It's awesome you can do that, but it doesn't matter that you can do that unless you can, you know, complete a third and four pass to the flat.
0: 615-737-1025. Easton's going to stick around for at least another segment. Mm-hmm. If you've got questions for Easton, 615-737-1025. Coming up next, rookies reported to training camp today. And of course, all eyes are on one rookie in particular, Carnell Tate. We'll get into that with Easton coming up next. 615-737-1025. Adam Ving and Brandon Bigsby, Easton Freeze with us here, 1025 The Game.
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12: This is Brandon Bigsby with your Game Center update. News out of the NFL starting here in Nashville as the Titans have placed both safety Amani Hooker and left tackle J.C. Latham on the physically unable to perform list this afternoon. Despite the two placements, it's been reported by Paul Kaharski that both Latham and Hooker are seen as short-term injuries and that they are expected to be back out in the field soon. More injury news came out in the league today, this time in Carolina, as Panthers edge rusher Nix Gordon suffered a torn ACL in his right knee during the team's first day of training camp today. Gordon was set to enter his second NFL season after being drafted in the second round of the NFL draft by the Panthers last year. The 21-year-old finished second on the team in sacks, quarterback pressures, and quarterback hits in 2025. And in Baltimore, the Ravens have announced that they've waived former Vanderbilt quarterback Diego Pavia as the move was made to sign veteran center Ethan Posich on the 90-man roster. Pavia signed with the team after going undrafted back in April. With the Commodores, Pavia finished as the Heisman runner-up in 2025 and led Vanderbilt to a 17-9 record during his two seasons in Nashville. In a programming note, you can listen to the Nashville Sounds tonight on 94.9 The Fan as they'll once again take on the Sugarland Space Cowboys on the road. The Sounds dropped each of the first two games of the series in extra innings. You can catch pregame coverage starting at 6:50 p.m. Central Time, with first pitch being scheduled for 7:05.
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0: D-Mace, Vingan and Donick, 102.5. The Game, Adam Vingan, Brandon Bigsby, Easton Freeze of A to Z Sports joining us for one more segment. Chase McCabe will join the program in about 20 minutes. Three different co-hosts today.
1: How about
0: that? In 3 hours, look.
1: It's like a clown car, just in and out, everybody.
0: But you know what? That's what we do here.
1: Or maybe it's like one of those telethons where it's like, and we're going to have 17 different hosts until you all reach our fundraising goal.
0: Yes, absolutely. But, you know, it's the summertime. Willie and Derek are on vacation. They'll be back on Monday. Connor's out today. So you know what? We got to do what we got to do to get this show to all of you on your drive home. So we're doing it. We're doing the damn thing. So rookies reported to training camp today for the Tennessee Titans. And everybody's going to be watching one rookie in particular. And, of course, that is Carnell Tate, mm-hmm. the number 4 overall pick in the NFL draft, wide receiver from The Ohio State University. And there is a recent clip going around. I'm sure you've heard it, Easton. Carnell Tate's new teammate, Alante Taylor. He was on the In the Bayou pod with Tyrann Mathieu. And Mathieu asked Alante Taylor about his early impressions of Carnell Tate. Here's what Taylor said.
8: I want to know, is Carnell Tate that type of athlete?
14: He's nice, bro. I was just a little surprised myself, like, yeah. You know, and OTAs and stuff going up against them. You know, like you said, I've been around Chris Shee, some guys, and you know, there's some plays. I'm just like, man, what?
8: Michael Thomas.
14: Yeah, Thomas, Jarvis, yeah. You feel what I'm saying? I'm going against Tate a few times. I'm like, man, what? Like, yeah. You got yeah. that in your bag? Like, right now?
8: Right.
14: Okay,
8: right.
14: Okay, that's cool. But he's gonna be really good, man. I think camp, you know, get him in the heat a little bit, getting in shoulder pads, things like that, getting into some real football stuff will also elevate, you know, that side of his game. But I think he's going to be really, really good for us. He's going to help us a lot.
0: High praise from Alante Taylor. Mentioned Chris Olave, Rashid Shaheed, Michael Thomas was thrown in there, former Buckeye as well, and Olave too. Not Rashid Shaheed. Did Rashid Shaheed go to Ohio State?
1: No. I don't think so.
0: No.
1: My mic was muted.
0: Yeah, that's okay. Olave and Michael Thomas definitely did. That I know. But a lot of people, Easton, are going to be trying to put expectations on Carnell Tate. We had Nick Suss in studio yesterday. He talked about Tate and how people have compared him, including Derek Mason, have compared Carnell Tate to T. Higgins.
1: Mm-hmm.
0: But Suss said, if you're drafting a wide receiver, number 4 overall, you're hoping for better than T. Higgins. No disrespect to T. Higgins. Great wide receiver. But if you're going to use the number 4 overall pick on a receiver, you're hoping for more than T. Higgins.
1: I'm surprised he said that.
0: Well,
1: if you gave me definitely T. Higgins, I would spend the 4th overall pick on T. Higgins.
0: Interesting.
1: If it was definitely T. Higgins. If the ceiling was T. Higgins, I don't think that I would, if we were just guessing. But
0: so
1: maybe
0: I want you, Easton, to finish this sentence, and I want our listeners to do so as well. 615-737-1025, our phone and text lines are driven by WilsonCountyHyundai.com. Finish this sentence, Easton. Carnell Tate's rookie season will be considered successful if
1: he helps make Cam Ward seem like the franchise quarterback. I know that may sound like a cop-out answer, but everyone wanting to ascribe a statistical goal for Carnell Tate pass-fail, I just don't think that that matters as much as he and the rest of the newness around Cam Ward solidifying the Cam Ward show. If he has 1,000 yards on 75 catches, and we get to the end of the year, and the vibe on Cam Ward is just like the vibe on Bryce Young was last year when Tet McMillan did that exact same stat line, or somewhere in there, 1,000 yards and I don't know how many catches, a bunch of them, then we'll be happy about Carnell Tate, and people are certainly in on Tet McMillan, but
0: Tet McMillan, 70 receptions, 1,014 receiving yards, 7 touchdowns.
1: Okay,
0: I believe he was the offensive rookie
1: there.
0: Of the year.
1: He was, and I was pretty close there on the guess. We would feel good about Carnell Tate, but we wouldn't feel good about the rest of the team. If Carnell Tate has 750 yards on 45 catches, and he is Cam Ward's main man in an offense where they spread the ball out a lot and they're very balanced run versus pass. And the offense was peaking down the end of the season and heading into the offseason, like everybody's feeling good. I don't have an issue with that either. So that's why I'm not really in on the statistical thing, because people are like, well, if he only has 700 yards, then I'm not going to feel great about him. Tell me how it looks. Tell me what the usage rate is. I mean, an interesting thing about Carnell is, I think a lot of people have settled on, I think Carnell's going to have the most yards, and I think Wandale's going to have the most receptions, which makes sense, because the last we saw of Carnell was at Ohio State, where he had just 50 catches, and the last we've seen of Wandale, the last two seasons, he's had 90 catches in both of them. It's a ridiculous rate of volume. So we know he can handle it. Another thing that's interesting is that Cam Ward last year was top five in the league in slot target rate. Brian Daboll in his offense has been top five in the NFL in slot target rate. Wandale Robinson, is he the best 5'8" wide receiver in the entire league? He just might be. He is one of the best true slot only guys. Not that he and others would take offense to, oh, he can play some out of the slot. I'm not saying he is only a slot guy, but at 5'8", there are limitations, obviously. And he is awesome in the slot. So he is one of the better slot receivers in the league. That marriage, those stars aligning, I don't think that's bad news for Carnell Tate by any means. In fact, I think it's going to make his job easier if they have another awesome receiver. But for this, the black and white box score scouting of his stats at the end of the year, it is bad news for that in a way. Because I think that there's going to be more division of love between those two and between the rest of the offensive staff than people are maybe realizing. There's only so many yards to go around.
0: I'm looking back at 2024, Malik Nabers' rookie season.
1: Uh-huh.
0: He had Wandale Robinson with him. They had Brian Daboll with them. Malik Nabers had 109 receptions on 170 targets for 1,204 yards and 7 touchdowns. Wandale Robinson, 93 receptions on 140 targets, 699 yards, 3 touchdowns. So 310 combined targets between Nabers and Robinson. Darius Slayton was next with 71.
1: Oh, yeah.
0: So do you anticipate a similar usage for Tate, Robinson, and the rest of the Titans pass catchers, as we just listed from the Giants from 2 years ago.
1: Number one, let me be clear. If your expectation for Carnell this year statistically is what Malik Nabers did in his rookie season, you are almost certainly going to be disappointed.
0: Okay, well, I stumbled upon this clip from a couple of months ago, today. TJ Houshmandzadeh said he thinks, or at least he did in April, that he thinks Carnell Tate will have a better statistical season than Malik Nabers did in his rookie year.
1: I'm not saying he can't. He is capable of it. But that is one of the top five rookie seasons in the last 20 years of the NFL. Like, that is such a massive outlier of a rookie season. It's astonishing. The odds are very, very, very, very, very, very low, like 99-1, that level of production is coming from Carnell Tate this year, which really has more to do with, again, there only being so many targets to be had with a bunch of mouths to feed, than it has to do with Carnell Tate being limited athletically. I think he's capable of doing that. I just don't think that this offense is going to be, I don't think it's healthy for an offense to be that lopsided for a rookie receiver at all. So in terms of usage, there is more to the top two guys getting fed at a super high clip than I think a lot of people realize, because Daboll has done that for more than just that 1 year with rookie Malik Nabers. He tends to feed his top guys. And so I do think that Tate and Robinson are going to get a very healthy 1-2 punch serving. But when you look at the rest of that Giants offense, you mentioned the next closest guy was Darius Slayton. And then a bunch of guys who, frankly, are not as good, I think, as the number 3, 4, 5, 6 option in the Titans receiving game. And so I do think it will be a little bit more balanced here, and that will be a better thing for the Titans. And if it's not as balanced, I think that tells you just as much about how useful some of those lesser targets are for the Titans as it does pumps up the guys that were getting all the targets.
0: Michael in Madison says, Carnell Tate's rookie year will be a success if he is a finalist for Offensive Rookie of the Year. By the way, the odds right now for Offensive Rookie of the Year, according to DraftKings Sportsbook, Jeremiah Love is the favorite at plus 400, followed by Fernando Mendoza at 425, Carnell Tate at 550. Jordan Tyson at plus 600. So in that case, I guess he would be a finalist.
1: Yeah, and I think that's a fair bet. Do not put any money on Fernando Mendoza to win Offensive Player of the Year.
0: Yes, if he's not playing.
1: I'm not sure he's going to play.
0: Yes.
1: So.
0: ESPN's fantasy projections. The most recent fantasy projections for Carnell Tate in his rookie year. 78 receptions on 127 targets, 1,068 yards and 5 touchdowns. Is that realistic?
1: It's realistic, but I do think it's on the lofty side. If you made me, just based on vibes, make my own projections, I would say something like 890 yards, 70 receptions, which is in that neighborhood. But the if you go back and look at the first round draft pick wide receivers from the – I did this article like 2 months ago, so I'm making up the numbers now. It was like the every first round wide receiver picked in the last 10 or 15 years in the NFL – and you just do a straight-up stat chart with their rookie seasons sorted by yardage. It's a shockingly select group of guys that get into the four-digit 1,000-plus-yard receiving season. Very, very select group. A lot of guys get into the 7, 8, 900s. And so that's just kind of the median outcome for guys, especially, again, if you're in an offense that's balanced and has more weapons than just you, which is a good thing for Titans fans. If Carnell Tate's really the only weapon on this Titans team, I'm here to tell you it's probably going to be a really bad team. It's not going to go very well, guys.
0: What's interesting about Wandale Robinson in particular, we had Aaron Schatz of FTN Fantasy on the program a week ago. His football almanac, his annual football almanac, is out now.
1: It's great.
0: And he had a great description of Wandale Robinson. He called him a failed reception king, which he explained, Robinson consistently leads the FTN fantasy leaderboards in catches that do not gain the necessary yardage to count as a success. He can catch a lot of balls, but he talked about he's the guy that's going to get you 3 yards on 3rd and 6.
1: Yep.
0: So, how should we calibrate our expectations for Wandale Robinson?
1: That's somewhat fair. Now, I will say in Wandale's defense, last year, that average depth of target was a lot higher than it was the previous
0: because
1: year.
0: Neighbors was out of the
1: right.
0: Line.
1: So 2 years ago in Neighbors' rookie season, midseason, I remember there being multiple times we checked in on it, and it was like his current depth of target is negative. It's behind the line of scrimmage, even though he already has 47 catches. Like, it's a big sample size, guys. That wasn't the case last year. Now, it still wasn't very high. I forget what it was. It was only like 3 or 4 or 5 yards or something. It was not big, but that is a part of it. Like, that slot usage thing and the volume, that volume comes from being a guy that gets a bunch of dump offs and a bunch of quick hitches and stuff that doesn't go very far. And that's fine. You need that guy on your team, but you can't live and die by that guy. You do need someone like Carnell Tate to be a chain mover.
0: 615-737-1025. Easton, a big thank you for joining me today on the show.
1: Me.
0: Of course.
1: It's been a blast.
0: Always a pleasure. You can catch Easton Freeze all over A to Z Sports' YouTube page, as well as read his coverage of the Tennessee Titans at AtoZSports.com. 615-737-1025. Chase McCabe will join the program coming up next. We'll continue the Titans conversation. My question to all of you at 615-737-1025. Finish this sentence for me. Carnell Tate's rookie season will be considered successful if... You tell me. 615-737-1025. Adam Vingan, Brandon Bigsby, 1025 The Game.
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5: I'm Fox 17 meteorologist Brett Luna. Friday's shaping up to be another nice day. We'll have high temperatures in the upper 80s. A better chance for showers and thunderstorms will move in Friday night into Saturday, but no severe weather is expected as of right now.
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0: D-Mace, Vingen and Donick, 102.5 The Game. Adam Vingen here with you. A big thank you to Easton Freeze of A to Z Sports for joining me in the middle portion of the program, previewing Titans training camp, which starts next week. Rookies reported today. Now we have yet another co-host shift. First Nick Frazier, then Easton Freeze. Now the one and only Chase McCabe joins us here on DVD. Hello, Chase.
6: What's up, Adam? I'm feeling a little blissful after hearing
0: that. Connor provided the tunes, yes. So, of course, they were going to be wrestling-themed, as I told you, by the way, earlier today. We had some Friend of the Station crime on Friend of the Station crime last night at AEW when Jeff Jarrett hit Ricochet over the head with a guitar.
6: I love that.
0: It was wonderful. I think you'll be able to watch it on Saturday if you weren't there in the building. But I got a good laugh out of that, knowing that Ricochet was sitting in this chair directly to my right just a couple of days ago. One texter says, hey, Adam, can you do a quick segment on your most favorable times on the Oregon Trail game, please? Well, I can. My favorite times on the Oregon Trail were when my oxen did not drown as I attempted to cross the river, and when my family didn't die from dysentery.
6: Yeah, that was always good. You'd be like going along feeling really good about things, and then, everybody died from dysentery.
0: Yep, everybody drank the dirty water and just pooped their guts out, and that was the end of the Oregon Trail. So there you go, Texter. You didn't think I was going to do it, but that takes me back to my days in computer class when I used to cheat in computer class. I don't know if you ever had to take computer class, Chase, but I did, and you know, they try to teach you how to type without looking, so they put a piece of paper over your hand, and you try to type as fast as you can, and when the teacher wasn't looking, I'd lift up the paper and go, chick-chick-chick-chick-chick. So my words per minute were quite good. Anyway, so let me have you answer the question I had Easton Freeze and our listeners answer before the break. Rookies reported to Titans training camp today. Of course, first and foremost is Carnell Tate. So finish this sentence for me, Chase. Carnell Tate's rookie season will be considered successful if...
6: Ooh, that is a good question. I would say... if he has 800 yards.
0: Okay. Well, see, what's interesting is I was just reading.
6: I don't think he has to have 1,000. I mean, you'd want him to, but with Robinson and everybody else on the team, there's a lot of, you know, there's a lot of mouths to feed, as they say. But I mean, I think if he has an 800 yard season his rookie year, that's pretty good.
0: His ESPN fan.

0: mentioned T. Higgins when he watches Carnell Tate. But Suss said yesterday, if you're drafting a wide receiver number four overall, you're hoping for more than T. Higgins. And T. Higgins is a very good receiver. Do not get me wrong.
1: Yeah, he'd be a number one on another team, probably.
0: Yes. I just think that I remember how I felt when the Titans announced they were drafting Carnell Tate. Quite frankly, I was surprised. I remember Derek, as we were talking about all of the possibilities before the first round of the NFL draft, I and Willie and Derek, like I'm sure you did as well, Chase, a lot of us talked about Jeremiah Love. We spent a ton of time talking about Jeremiah Love. We talked about some of the other defensive players. We talked about Sonny Styles. We really didn't spend that much time on Carnell Tate. And I remember Derek saying that he wouldn't draft Carnell Tate with the number four overall pick. But it happened, and I know fans are excited about it. It's much easier to get excited about a skill player being drafted that high. And I know that there are going to be huge expectations on him, even if we should probably be more modest in our expectations. But you know how this works, Chase. No one's going to be modest about their expectations.
1: No, not at all. And I think I was sitting there with Derek when...
0: You were doing the draft show, yeah.
1: We were doing the draft show, and we kind of looked at each other and we're like, okay. And I think now, you know, how much of that was disappointment because we had all just gotten our hearts, and I knew this was going to happen, that we had gotten our hearts set on Love, and we couldn't find Love, and it didn't happen. You know, so were we more disappointed in that than we were of them taking Tate, or did we think it was not a good pick? Now, I ultimately feel like, you know, fourth was probably too high for him, but I could be wrong. I mean, look, another Ohio State receiver just a couple of years ago went fourth overall.
0: Marvin Harrison.
1: And look, I think people are probably disappointed in him to this point. Now, granted, he's with the Arizona Cardinals, but what did you say the fantasy projections were?
0: ESPN, 78 receptions on 127 targets, 1,068 yards and 5 touchdowns.
1: Okay, so for reference, you know, Arizona, his rookie year, he was targeted 116 times, 62 catches, 885 yards, 8 touchdowns.
0: I would take that. If you told me that was Carnell Tate's stat line from his rookie season, I would take that, particularly the touchdowns. So some of our listeners have some pretty modest expectations as well. Jared from Spring Hill says, just avoiding injury is all I want. Jerry says, Carnell Tate's season will be a success if he doesn't suffer a season-ending injury, a concussion, and if he catches between 50 and 75 balls. Another texter says, if he stays healthy. And look, you're setting the bar low, right? If you set the bar low, you can't be disappointed. But I have higher hopes than, well, he just needs to get through the season unscathed. Let's go to our phone line and bring in Matt. Matt, thank you for calling and waiting. Please go ahead.
2: Hey, how you guys doing? Just real quick, I'm not going to put any numbers on him because everything is not.
0: Matt, we lost you. Call back. I was on pins and needles.
1: I wanted to hear that too.
0: Matt, call us right back. By the way, the texter who asked me about the Oregon Trail said, thanks for the update. You were right. I didn't think you would give one. I mean, if you ask me a question, I'm going to answer it. Josh says, that's funny. I used to love playing Oregon Trail too. Did you ever play Carmen San Diego? Did I ever play Carmen San Diego? Come on. Where in the world is Carmen San Diego? Of course I played Carmen San Diego. What kind of question is that, Josh? Matt, call us back because I do want to hear your answer on Carnell Tate. The news right as we came on the air, Chase, J.C. Latham placed on the physically unable to perform list to open training camp, along with Amani Hooker. It sounds like, according to Easton Freeze, who was just sitting here, and Paul Kaharsky, that these are short-term injuries that won't keep either player on the off the field, for long stretches of time. But I'm sure when Titans fans saw J.C. Latham on the PUP list, they probably went, oh, God, this is not good. So Frazier went as far as to say, I'm ready to pull the plug on Jason.

0: J.C. Latham. It's like he hasn't even gotten on the field yet for year three. But what were your thoughts on the news of Latham?
1: Well, I'll answer that, and then I got a couple of more thoughts on receiver, if you don't mind. But I think J.C. Latham has to prove something in year three. I didn't freak out. I saw that and I was like, huh, that's interesting. But then I saw Paul's report first that doesn't look like they'll be out very, very long. So it just is kind of one of those formalities that you have to have at this point in the season. But I'm not ready to pull the plug on him, but if he has a bad year, and I do think he kind of got better as the year went on, but the team was so bad, people didn't really notice that. But it's kind of funny, once the Callahans left, a few position groups actually got better. But I think if he doesn't show he can be the without a doubt unquestioned right tackle on this team, that they got a major problem.
0: Let's go back to Matt, who has called back. Matt, thank you for calling back. Go ahead.
2: Hey, sorry about that. Well, I'll just start over. I cannot give like any projections about how Cardinal Tate can do, because the roster is not equal. What I mean by that is the offensive line is the one who is going to determine on how well the other parts go on this offense. If they're going to keep getting blown up at the offensive line, where Cam has to scramble, Cam has very little time to throw, read reads. The pros of the cornerbacks are going to jam him. It's just going to be bad news. And you're going to say, well, why isn't he catching the ball? Why isn't he doing this, that, and the other? He's a bust. No, because you have a bad offensive line. And this offensive line is not going to get better. So people got to realize that 3-14 is what you're going to get this year. And I'm sorry to say it, but that's what's going to happen this year with the Tennessee Titans.
0: Thank you, Matt.
2: You just don't have a roster to compete.
1: So you don't think this roster is improved from last year?
2: No, not at all. I mean, if you look at the points of improvement, was after the season was lost, and when you were in game, the score separated when you needed to make plays the most, and you didn't do it. All the time, the Tennessee Titans got behind and couldn't catch up.
1: Well, I understand, but you've also had free agency in a draft, and I think they've brought in some better players. I'm not saying it's completely better across the board, but I mean, and thanks for the call. But I mean, I
0: thank you, Matt.
1: I think it's hard to say that, at least on paper, this isn't a better roster than last year, because I think it is a better roster than last year. Now they have to prove it. And you have, in my opinion, a more competent coaching staff. But, obviously we have to see the games.
0: I think I can try to thread the needle here. The Titans roster on paper, I believe, looks better than it did at this time last year as they were preparing to open training camp. But even with those improvements, I still think this is one of the weaker overall rosters in the NFL.
1: That's fair.
0: It's sort of the same conversation.
1: It's not deep.
0: No, it's sort of the same conversation Willie and I were having last week after The Athletic said that the Predators had the best offseason in the NHL in terms of the value added by the players they brought in. Well, the reason why the Predators were number one on that list is because the players that are on there or who have been sent away were pretty bad, sub-replacement level by some measure. So even though the Predators had, quote-unquote, the best offseason by value added with the acquisitions, it's still probably a league average, slightly below average roster. That's what I would say about the Titans. I agree with you. The Titans roster is better. I think it's better at wide receiver. I think the defense is better, particularly in the secondary. But overall, if you're rating rosters, you're going to probably put the Titans somewhere between 25, from 25 down.
1: And that's fair. But to Matt's point, and Joe says this on our show all the time, you just got to be better than three other teams, right now. And I think looking at the AFC South as a whole, I don't really know what it is. So, you know, are they closer than maybe we think they are? But again, it's all going to come down to, can Cam Ward have time to throw, which means the offensive line. And if he does have time to throw, can he make accurate throws? And can these receivers that they've brought in, you know, make plays? Because if they can, then it's going to be really interesting to watch. And this was the point I was going to make of, you know, Wandale Robinson hit 1,000 yards for the first time in his career last year on 92 receptions. All right. Are you going to throw to him 92 times, target him 140 times when you have the fourth overall pick that you brought in here? Probably not. Is Calvin Ridley going to, you know, maybe not get back to what he was in 2024 where he had over 1,000 yards, but, you know, somewhere in that where he can be better for you? Elik Iomanner is a 23-year-old receiver. Are they going to, they targeted him 89 yards. Are they going to give him more targets? Like, so they have a, they could have a good problem where they don't have enough, you know, footballs to go around. And oh, by the way, Gunnar Helm's going to factor into this too now as the starting tight end. So that's what I'm going to be interested to see. But it all kind of comes back to Matt's point. If the offensive line can't be better, then all this is a moot point, because then Cam's just not going to have time. He's going to be running for his life.
0: One texter, Matthew, says, here is my offensive line ranking by position for the Titans. Left tackle, okay. Left guard, good. Center, WTF. Right guard, WTF. Right tackle, eh. I think that's a fair assessment. One texter, Benjamin, says, they are a couple of injuries away from being a bottom three team. The cornerbacks and running back room scare me. And that's my point. I mean, the Titans are still a team that is devoid of talent. The expectations are still low. I think the over-under win total is, what, 6.5, which would be great for the Titans considering they've won 6 total games over the past 2 seasons. But even with that was the point I was making before. Even with improvements, if you say, hey, the wide receivers are better, the defensive line is better, the secondary is better, even so, the Titans were starting so far back that even if you make significant improvement, I'm not sure I would call it significant improvement, but even if you make significant improvement, you're still a bottom third roster, which leaves very little margin for error. 615-737-1025. We'll continue to take your thoughts on the Tennessee Titans as they prepare for training camp. First practice is less than a week away. Rookies reported today. You can also answer this question on Carnell Tate. Carnell Tate's rookie season will be considered successful if you finish that sentence for us. 615-737-1025. But as we've been doing this week, in honor of Connor Newt, who is not with us today, we wrap up the show by playing the game that's sweeping the station and one day the nation. Where are they now? We do that next. Ooh, nice. Chase McCabe, Adam Vingan, 1025 The Game.
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0: D-Mace, Vingen, and Donick, 102.5 The Game. Adam Vingen, Chase McCabe here with you. A big thank you to Chase, Nick Frazier, and Easton Freeze of A to Z Sports for joining me on the DVD Variety Show today. The V today also stands for Variety, as well as Vingen. Tomorrow, Connor Newt will be back. Teron Davenport will be live in studio with us from 4 to 5 as we continue previewing Titans training camp. Chase, I do want to get your reaction to one thing quickly, because I think this happened after you went off the air on your program. The Baltimore Ravens waived Diego Pavia before the start of training camp. What are your thoughts on that and the future for Pavia?
1: I mean, I heard you guys talking about it at the very beginning. I think he'll probably land with another team. I would need to go look and see who, you know, might be short at quarterback. But look, it was a great story here. I just don't think he's an NFL quarterback. And so, you know, the question would be, is he willing to go play in Canada? I mean, look, the Arena League would be so much fun to watch him. He would be a perfect Arena League quarterback with his skill set and what he could do. So whether it was, you know, AF1 or the IFL, you know, one of these indoor leagues, he could be fantastic in that, but it's all about what, you know, he wants to do. I do think that another team will probably pick him up, and like, I can't remember if it was you or Nick that made the point, but maybe the Ravens are doing him a favor. They realize, like, hey, you know what? You're not one of our 3 or 4 best quarterbacks. Let's just go ahead and release you now. That gives you a chance to jump on with somebody before camp opens next week.
0: One texter on our Carnell Tate question. Carnell Tate's rookie season will be considered successful if, one texter says, he has 900 receiving yards and 70 receptions. I think that is a fair estimate for Carnell Tate, and we will be watching Carnell Tate very closely. Josh says, Diego Pavia to the Cats. I mean, that's what Chase just said. He can come on back to Nashville, more specifically Clarksville, but he can come back to Middle Tennessee and play for the Cats. So to wrap up the show this week, because Connor's been sitting in with me, with Willie and Derek on vacation, we've been playing the game that, as I've been saying all week, is sweeping the station in one day the nation. It's called Where Are They Now? And in case you haven't had the opportunity to play Where Are They Now, here are the rules. choose an athlete, active or retired, from one of the four major sports leagues, NBA, NHL, MLB, NFL. You list their career path. First person to guess the correct player wins the point. So I'm going to start because I already picked a player during the break, and Brandon Bigsby is going to play with us too. And of course, because it's me, I am starting in the National Hockey League. Here we go. Anaheim Ducks, Vancouver Canucks, Pittsburgh Penguins, Nashville Predators, Minnesota Wild, San Jose Sharks, Pittsburgh Penguins, New York Rangers.
1: Ooh.
10: Could it be Nick Bonino?
1: Yeah.
0: It is Bonino.
1: Okay. I should have jumped on it. Good that's one. What I was thinking.
0: Good one, Brandon. All right. Who's got one next? Chase or Brandon?
1: I'll go.
0: Okay.
1: I'll let you pick what league.
0: Let's go with the NBA.
1: The NBA. All right. Memphis Grizzlies, Houston Rockets, back to Memphis, Miami Heat.
0: Grizzlies, Rockets, Grizzlies, Heat?
1: Yep.
0: Grizzlies, Rocket, Grizzlies, Heat.
10: I think I might have this one. Is it Shane Battier?
0: Oh, I was going to say Battier.
1: From Duke.
0: Yes.
1: It is Shane Battier.
0: It is Battier. Well, all right, Brandon. Brandon's quick on the trigger today. All right, Brandon, you got one?
10: I do. All right, we're going to go back to the ice for this one. This player played for four NHL teams, the Minnesota Wild, the Nashville Predators, the Washington Capitals, and most recently, the San Jose Sharks.
0: The Minnesota Wild, the Nashville Predators, the Washington Capitals, and the San Jose Sharks.
10: He is retired.
0: He is retired. Okay. Hmm.
1: Wild. You said Wild, Predators, Wild, Capitals.
10: And Sharks, yeah.
0: It's not Mikhail Granlund. It's not Devin Dubnyk. It's not Scott Hanen. All right, hold on.
1: I'm blanking.
10: I'll give a hint. This player was recently hired to be a head coach in the AHL.
0: Recently hired to be a head coach in the AHL. Oh, wait. Oh, it's Joel Ward.
10: It is Joel Ward.
0: Yes.
1: Really? Wardo.
0: Yes, Joel Ward, now the head coach of the Vegas Golden Knights AHL team, the Henderson Silver Knights.
1: Good for Wardo.
0: Yes, he's... I always knew he had head coaching in his future. All right, here we go.
1: I liked him.
0: I'll go to the NFL. New York Jets. Cleveland Browns. New York Jets. New Orleans Saints.
1: Jeez.
0: New York Jets, Cleveland Browns, New York Jets, New Orleans Saints. He is an active player.
10: Two stints on the Jets. God bless him.
0: Well, the second stint was only one season.
10: Oh.
0: Started his career with the Jets, made a pit stop with the Browns and the Jets, and then to the Saints. If you let me know if you need the college or the position. Well, the position, I might give it away. I can give you the college.
10: I could use the college.
0: Arkansas the college. State.
1: Arkansas State. And he's with the Saints now?
0: Most recently.
1: Almost recently.
0: He did play last season. Started 17 games.
10: So he's a free agent right now then.
0: I need to see if he's actually signed. Let's see. It looks like he went back to the Jets for a third time.
1: Oh, God.
0: He is again a member of the New York Jets. So Jets, Browns, Jets, Saints, and now back with the Jets. One texter's got it. Chase, any other guesses?
1: Is it... No, it's not Geno.
0: I think both of you will go, oh, when you hear it.
1: Is it I don't know.
0: DeMario Davis.
10: Oh, wow. I never think of him as a Jet. He always comes off the same to me.
0: He played,
1: he's been there three times.
0: He played for the Jets from 2012 to 2015, played for the Browns in 2016, played with the Jets in 2017, played with the Saints from 2018 through 2025, and now is back with the Jets.
1: Good Lord.
0: Yes.
1: God bless him.
0: DeMario Davis. All right, who wants to go next? By the way, Josh says, Adam, you can't keep saying it's not in the player's name until you get it right. That's cheating. I guess that's probably true. I should probably stop doing that. All right, who wants to go next?
1: I got one.
0: All right.
1: All right, this is the NFL.
0: Okay, NFL.
1: Buffalo Bill, and I'm going to make this a little harder because I'm giving you practice squad too, but here you go.
0: Practice squad?
1: Well, just all teams this person played for.
0: Okay.
1: Buffalo Bills, Baltimore Ravens, Philadelphia Eagles, Berlin Thunder, Panthers, back to the Eagles, Redskins, Giants, Cardinals.
0: Tim Hasselbeck.
1: Damn you. I thought I could stump you.
0: Is that right?
1: Berlin gave it Berlin.
0: The
1: gave it
0: Thunder
1: away,
0: gave it away because I'm mad at him. I'm mad at him because in his setup for ESPN, I think he has two Ensworth helmets now. And he replaced the Berlin Thunder helmet, and I'm very disappointed.
1: It's NFL Berlin.
0: Europe erasure, as far as I'm concerned. You need to be proud of that. All right.
1: All right, well done.
0: Brandon, you got one?
10: I do. We're going to go back to the hardwood for this one. All right, this player has played for the Sacramento Kings, the Detroit Pistons, the Washington Wizards, the Memphis Grizzlies, then back to the Wizards, then the Dallas Mavericks, and most recently just signed with the Denver Nuggets.
0: Is that is that my guy Marvin Bagley?
10: It is Marvin Bagley.
0: Ah, yeah. There it is. Another dookie. All right. Let's see. All right. I'll go. Let me pull up a player. Let me pull up another hockey player. All right. Let me see. I got to find a good one here who's been around. All right. Let's see here. All right. This one could be tough. Buffalo Sabres, New York Islanders, Montreal Canadiens, Minnesota Wild, Detroit Red Wings, Florida Panthers, Vancouver Canucks, Columbus Blue Jackets, Detroit Red Wings.
10: So he's covered about the entire Atlantic Division.
0: Let's see, 1, 2, 3, 4. He played for 8 teams over a 14-year career.
1: Okay.
0: He last played in 2019.
1: Detroit.
0: He played for the Red Wings during the 2018-19 season.
10: This is going to be some fourth line grinder or third line defenseman.
0: He's had 2 40-goal seasons on his resume.
10: Oh,
0: so don't be so sure.
10: Okay.
0: Don't be so sure.
1: Can you give the teams one more time?
0: Yes. All right, hold on. Let me refresh the page. Buffalo, New York Islanders, Montreal, Minnesota, Detroit, Florida, Vancouver, Columbus, Detroit.
1: Columbus. I feel like I can see that, like, when you say it, I'm probably going to be like, oh.
0: We actually received a text from Connor who says, you can't use process of elimination. If they don't get it, they don't get it. A direct message from the creator. All right, I'll stop doing that. All right, any guesses?
10: I'm stumped.
0: Chase?
1: I'm going to say Thomas Vanek.
0: Good for you, Chase McCabe.
10: That was a good pull.
1: Really?
0: Thomas Vanek is correct.
1: Wow. Okay.
0: Very impressive. All right, we've got time for one more.
1: That was a shot in the dark.
0: That was a very good guess. All right, we've got time for one more. Who wants to go?
1: I got one. A hockey one.
0: All right, let's wrap it up.
1: All right. Colorado.
0: Mm-hmm.
1: Calgary.
0: Mm-hmm.
1: Toronto. Florida. Nashville.
0: Colorado, Calgary, Toronto, Florida, Nashville.
10: Is he an active player?
1: He is not.
0: All right, let me confirm the teams again. Colorado, Calgary, Toronto, Florida, Nashville.
1: Yep.
0: Olli Jokinen.
1: Nope.
0: Oh, but he played. I feel like he played for those teams. All right.
1: He may have, but that's not the one.
0: Man, that stinks. That was a good one.
1: You want it?
0: Am I allowed to take another guess?
1: Yeah, go ahead.
0: Let's see here. Okay, I'm trying to think here. I'm not going to do the thing I did before. Is it Wade Belak?
1: The late, great Wade Belak.
0: All right. Well,
10: that's a good one.
0: All right. Good game, everybody. Good game.
1: That was fun.
0: All right, Chase, thank you for hopping in. A big thank you to Chase McCabe, Nick Frazier, Easton Freeze, Brandon Bigsby. It was indeed a variety show on D-Mace, Vingan, and Donick today. Connor Newt will be back with me tomorrow to wrap up the week. Teron Davenport, ESPN, NFL Nation, Titans reporter, will be with us during the 4 o'clock hour as we once again look ahead to Titans training camp. Derek Mason isn't here, but I will say, on behalf of Derek Mason, be loved. Love on your people. Have a wonderful rest of your Thursday. We will talk to you tomorrow at 3. Peace.
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8: This is Brandon Bigsby with your Game Center update. News out of the NFL starting here in Nashville as the Titans have placed both safety Amani Hooker and left tackle J.C. Latham on the physically unable to perform list this afternoon. Despite the two placements, it's been reported by Paul Kaharski that both Latham and Hooker are seen as short-term injuries and that they are expected to be back out on the field soon. More injury news came out in the league today, this time in Carolina, as Panthers edge rusher Nix Gordon suffered a torn ACL in his right knee during the team's first day of training camp today. Gordon was set to enter his second NFL season after being drafted in the second round of the NFL draft by the Panthers last year. The 21-year-old finished second on the team in sacks, quarterback pressures, and quarterback hits in 2025. And in Baltimore, the Ravens have announced that they've waived former Vanderbilt quarterback Diego Pavia as the move was made to sign veteran center Ethan Posich on the 90-man roster. Pavia signed with the team after going undrafted back in April. With the Commodores, Pavia finished as the Heisman runner-up in 2025 and led Vanderbilt to a 17-9 record during his two seasons in Nashville. In a programming note, you can listen to the Nashville Sounds tonight on 94.9 The Fan as they'll once again take on the Sugarland Space Cowboys on the road. The Sounds dropped each of the first two games of the series in extra innings. You can catch pregame coverage starting at 6:50 p.m. Central Time, with first pitch being scheduled for 7:05.
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1: Breaking news.
2: Oh, yeah, breaking news. My son and my husband have made it home. The eagle has landed. I just got the hug. My baby for the first time in a week. It has been a long and complicated travel nightmare if you've been listening to us here over the last week on Amber and Ian, but they have made it. I'm not sure that they're ever leaving again.
1: When were they supposed to be on Saturday? Is that right?
2: They were supposed to be here Saturday around noon was the original flight plan, and it is Wednesday at 8:48 on the East Coast.
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3: Here I come, but I ain't the same.
2: You're not going to believe this, Ian.
3: Mama, I'm coming.
2: You know what my husband said to me today? Hey, you
1: want
2: to go to North? He said, hey, you want to go to North Carolina this weekend?
1: Your husband?
2: Yes. I'm like, I thought you would never want to get back on an airplane ever again with the travel nightmare that has happened to you here over the last week where you got home 4 days later than you were supposed to get home because you couldn't get back here because of nightmare travel. Man's relentless. I was actually hoping that it would buy me a little time here of him just being like, oh, I just want to stay. Let's just chill.
1: You were not joking when you told me yesterday that the man would travel every weekend if he had
2: it
1: goes up to him.
2: Every weekend.
1: Hell,
2: we would never stay in the same spot if it was up to him.
1: I love the fact that I had to remind you that we had breaking news. You're like, huh? What?
2: Well, I didn't know what you were referring to.
1: Oh, yeah, my husband and son are home. Oh, yeah. I forgot about those guys. Yeah, they're home. The boys are back. There we go.
2: The boys are back. That was breaking news last night. We'll see what the breaking news is tonight. You're listening to Amber and Ian. We're presented to you by Progressive Insurance. We've been keeping a close eye on SEC Media Days. They've been happening. Ooh. Not tons of breaking news coming out of them. The coaches, they've been talking. We've gotten some good sound out of SEC Media Days, though, including from Mr. Lane Kiffin. He took the podium today. He did all the Q&As today, all the interviews today. Here is Lane being asked if diversity hurt in Ole Miss's talent acquisition.
4: When you were at Ole Miss, you led them to the third most wins in the conference since 22. You had 10 players drafted or signed as free agents in the 25 draft, 8 players drafted or signed as free agents in the 26 class. You had a top 4 portal class each of the last 3 portal cycles you were there. Jackson Dart, first round pick, yet in a Vanity Fair article, you said Oxford diversity hurt you in talent acquisition. So is it your belief that if there was a little bit more diversity, all those numbers I cited could have been even better?
5: I had a feeling that was going somewhere. You were doing like really positive stuff the whole way through. I'm like, man, this guy's good. It sounds like you should go work for Jimmy Sexton, man. You're like going a good direction there. You know, I made a challenging decision and change. And I think as I look back to that, I thought I could find a way for everybody to understand. And now as I look back later on, that was never going to happen. And I made a decision that I changed jobs. And as I get older and I go through things and losing both parents, I was actually talking to Ross Dellinger and I kind of said something that might sound kind of funny to you, but, you know, I watched the Hulk Hogan special. And I realized, and I was like, we're all going to die. And so some of the things that we put importance on, we worry about, and what this person says and that, like, really aren't going to matter. And when I lost my dad, I started thinking that. And I really started thinking, when I grew up, there were two people that I thought just wouldn't die. My dad and Hulk Hogan. And then I watched that special, and really, like, Hulk Hogan died, too. Like, there's no way Hulk Hogan was ever going to not wrestle and die. And he did. And so it just made me reflect really on, like, I can't be so concerned about little things and what people say and this, and you got to make decisions, you got to go with them. And you do things and you make really good decisions and you make poor decisions. And that was a poor usage of a term that I believe, just like many coaches that have been there for, was factual, but over the course of a long interview was bad timing and bad usage of the word. So it is what it is. I apologize when I said it, and moving on.
1: All right, moving on. Like, poor choice of words. Lane said a lot today that was entertaining. Lane said a lot today that was informative. I don't buy any bit of that he has a regret about how he left Ole Miss, Amber. He also went on to say that, you know, when my athletic director at Ole Miss, when I went to him and said, hey, I want to coach this team through the playoff, even after he'd taken the LSU job, he's like, hell no. You take that job, you're out. And he kept fighting and fighting. He said, I should have just left. I shouldn't have tried to continue to want to coach the team. And I don't believe that either. I believe a lot of what Lane said today, but I don't believe either one of those, that he has a regret about how he left and that he has a regret about, quote, poor choice of words in that Vanity Fair article.
2: You don't think that he regrets the Vanity Fair article? I agree with you that he probably doesn't have many regrets about how he left, because it just Lane. It wasn't going to end well with Lane Kiffin. He's not good at goodbyes, Lane Kiffin, and we know that. But I could see him regretting the Vanity Fair article, because he took a flamethrower to Ole Miss for no reason, and those people had supported him. And that was what was weird about the departure of Lane Kiffin, is it felt like not only was he leaving them, but he was kicking them when they're down. And down, I put in air quotes, obviously they go on to be 10 seconds away from playing in a national championship, or 18 seconds, whatever it was. But the way that Lane handled that with that fan base that had just loved him 10 seconds ago, that was what was strange to me. And so I could see him having some regrets about that, because it was just such a jerk move. And I know we've seen Lane be a jerk over and over again in his career, but I don't know what he gained from that Vanity Fair article.
1: I don't either, but I don't believe that he regrets it. That's just me. You know, look at the way he left the Raiders. Look at the way he left Tennessee.
2: I know.
1: I mean, the way even Saban just punted his ass out of Tuscaloosa, right? Where Pat Shon, then the Florida Atlantic athletic director, now Washington, you know, takes a big old risk, man. I mean, if that doesn't work out for Shon, he's probably canned as the AD at FAU. It did work out. Lane got stuff, you know, write it in his life. He quit drinking and all this stuff, and now has immense success at Ole Miss. And then what's he do? Takes a flamethrower to that place also. It's what he's done at every single stop. Now, today, it wasn't just about, you know, me not believing and he has a regret as to how he left and this and that, but because he did have some very entertaining and informative things to say. But staying on this topic in particular, yeah, I'm not buying it. Not for one moment.
2: Did you see the whole Kogan special?
1: Yeah.
2: You saw it? Yeah. I mean, it was awesome. It's emotional, because it's the last we saw of Hulk Hogan. He has lots of regrets in that documentary. I wonder if that is sort of some of the perspective there that Lane was referencing. I mean, Hulk does have, you know, when he's talking about his marriage, and boy, did he have a very public and very, very ugly divorce. And then when he's talking about it and the happiest time in his life, he was asked point blank by the Netflix director, what's the happiest that you've ever been? And he said, when I was married with little kids, which, by the way, is a very common thing. That's it. That's the most common answer when you ask people at the end of their lives, what was the happiest moment of their lives? Most people answer it's when their kids were little. And that for him, I guess, was the happiest time when he looked back on it, even though he didn't appreciate it enough at that time. And so there's a theme throughout that whole special about sort of Hulk Hogan and how he lived his life, but also some of the regrets and the way that he treated people along the way and that sort of thing. And so Lane referencing that specific special, I thought was interesting.
1: Yeah, and he got a sense of mortality when, as he went on to say, and I'm paraphrasing a bit, but, you know, I look back and I never dreamed that there were two people that I thought would, you know, were basically immortal, would never die. His dad and Hulk Hogan. He was Hulk Hogan was one of his favorite, you know, guys and characters growing up. And so when he watched that doc, as you're referencing, it kind of gave him a sense of mortality and to correct things and maybe remove certain things from his life, like alcohol, and move on. And by getting rid of things, He added a lot to his life. But, and we'll get into that also, because he's quit social media, which is, I'm taking bets. How long does he stay off of social media? Because that's also going to be an interesting topic. Is he still going to be off social media by the time the Clemson Tigers roll in to play the LSU Tigers in week one at Death Valley in Baton Rouge? Look, he's a lightning rod. Everyone has an opinion on him. But when he said, I regret how I left, didn't buy it, and what he said right there about the Vanity Fair piece and using a poor choice of words, you know, there's a big part of me that doesn't buy that either.
2: Certainly not the first time Lane Kiffin has used a poor choice of words. Amen. Coming up next here, Lane Kiffin also talked about an off-season challenge from his son. Ian just referenced it and how that affected his perspective. We're going to dive into more of Lane Kiffin right here on Amber and Ian.
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2: And about Louisiana there at LSU, you're listening to Amber and Ian. We've been reacting to all the sound coming out of SEC Media Days from Tampa, Florida all week long. All the SEC coaches are giving us the goods. And it's no surprise that the SEC would schedule Lane Kiffin for the last day.
1: They finally wised up, Amber.
2: They're saving the fireworks for last.
1: I mean, I know you've been there also. I've done it, you know, good gosh, probably for 20-some-odd years. First year that I haven't gone to SEC Media Day in a long time. I'll be heading to Big Ten next week. But normally, no one sticks around for the entire day on the fourth day.
2: Mm-hmm.
1: And fans of these schools don't take it the wrong way, but it's normally like a Mississippi State, you know, South Carolina, Vandy before they won 10 games, you know, and someone else on that last day. So a lot of people have 2 o'clock departure flights. Finally, they clued
2: in.
1: Would
2: people be taking that the wrong way? Is there another way to take that? I think there's only one way.
1: There really is, but that's just a fact. I mean, I'm telling you, Ryan McGee will join us tomorrow. He'll tell you the same damn thing. I promise you.
2: I get it. Just
1: the way it's been. So finally, the SEC and the schedule makers, whoever slot the teams and when they're supposed to show up, they finally went, you know what? We need some heavy hitters on day four. How about Lane Kiffin and Sark?
2: You also had Mississippi State today.
1: That'll do. Yeah.
2: But you mixed in Lane and Sark as well.
1: By the way, State's getting better, man. Marked improvement from year one to year two. Watch out. That could be a sleeper team, like an 8-win type team this year in Stark Vegas. Jeff Lebby's getting better and better every year. Matter of fact, he'll join us coming up bottom half of the hour.
2: Yes, he will. He will join us tonight here on Amber and Ian. But let's stick to Lane for now, the head coach of LSU. He talked about the challenge that his son gave him to get off social media. Take a listen.
7: Knox, my son, one day was sitting there, and he's like, you're on social media all the time. I bet you couldn't get off. And if you kind of follow me, if you tell me I can't do something, that's really a good way to get me to do it. So I said, yeah, I can watch. So I just got off of everything. Got off of it. Don't even have the apps. So it's not even like I read it either. And it wasn't a plan for very long. I just wanted to show him I could do it. And it's been really interesting. I think as I look back over my life and my journey that a lot of great things have come when I've subtracted things out of my life, when I've eliminated them. And that wasn't the plan to do, but then I did it. Now it's been a couple months. It's been really refreshing. And I've talked to a lot of family, friends, even players, and encouraged them to take a break. Because what happens is, when you're on it, this is what I found, it's you don't really realize until you're off of it. How many people, I mean, I had to work out this morning at 5 o'clock at Camp Tampa. And I just watched like afterwards how many people just can't get out fast enough to get on their phone and scroll away. That it's really taken over what we used to say we were worried about our kids doing. The adults are just as bad. And so it's been really freeing because what you do at the end of the day is you don't compare anything. Kevin Elk, who used to speak to our team, we always say, comparison's the thief of joy. And I realized that, okay, think about it. You're scrolling all day long, you see things, people that do that, okay. You start to compare your job, your city, your vacation, your car, your clothes, your significant other, all those things that happen throughout the day. And then when you're completely off of it, you're much more present in the moment you're in because you're not seeing all the stuff all day and seeing everybody paint how perfect their life is. So it's been pretty refreshing.
1: I get it. I understand it. And I do agree completely with sometimes when you subtract something from your life, it's addition by subtraction. Like, I quit drinking at home. I started to hear my dad's tone of voice with my kids about 6-7 years ago. Nothing at home. And so that was addition by subtraction.
2: Lane Kiffin doesn't drink at all.
1: He completely gave it up a few years ago. So there can be addition by subtraction. And I love Lane Kiffin on social media. I know Commissioner Sankey was thanking Knox for getting his dad off of social media, saying this is the best version of Lane Kiffin that as a commissioner of the SEC that I can have, not having him on social media. You and I, we're going to miss Lane Kiffin on social media, and I really hope he comes back to social media because those digs that he takes at other teams and coaches and fan bases are absolutely priceless. Now we'll only get them when he's on the radio or TV, but the social stuff was absolutely just genius. It was awesome, and now we don't have it anymore.
2: It was when he was having success. I also do wonder if from Lane's perspective is you get off now and then if LSU does go through some tough times and you know the noise will be very, ooh, very loud around LSU, then if you're Lane, you don't have to deal with it and you don't have to fight with it on social media anyway. So I sort of wonder if it was a preventative measure because he knows that right now he's in a pressure cooker.
1: If Knox was looking to help out dad, yeah, we lose to Clemson, we're going to have some problems. You might want to get off social now.
2: Like, right? This ain't FAU, this ain't Ole Miss. Right. Like, this is a whole different ball game that we're dealing with now here at LSU. And so we'll see. You're right. He is going to be missed. I mean, listen, the things he said are obviously true. And I mean, we know. I mean, he referenced there that the adults are just as bad as the kids. I mean, there's all these studies now because everybody, when you have little kids, it, you know, you see a million things about screen time. And the studies are starting to show that it may not even be actually the kids' screen time that's damaging to their development, that it may actually be the adults around the kids and the adult screen time. Because when you're hanging out with your kids, you're just buried in your phone and you're not paying attention to your kids. Some people, you know, you're not interacting with your kids like you used to, and you're just ignoring your little kids while they're trying to get your attention. And so that's one of the things that a lot of people battle with, that the studies are showing ain't so great. And we all know that we battle with this addiction that's in our hands. And so there's a lot of people that might benefit from cutting it out. He also said there, the whole envy, the joy, you know, comparison is the thief of joy thing, which is true. And a lot of people struggle with that on social media. I know a lot of women that have talked about that. They follow these influencers, and there's all these influencers on social media that act, you know, that seem like they have these perfect lives. And so then you watch them and then you feel bad about yours. You know, you're like, you're not the mom that she portrays to be, or you're not the cook she portrays to be, or you don't have the house she portrays to have, or whatever, right? It's not as clean as hers or whatever. So I have found my strategy is I don't deal with any of that. I follow influencers that I don't actually want to be anything like.
1: The complete antithesis.
2: Yes, like not bad people, but just people like, you know, I follow like these influencers, like these women that like, you know, are trying to like sell you clothes or fashion or whatever. And I don't like their fashion. So I'm like, we're good, but I still follow you, but
1: mind.
2: I don't actually like what you're wearing. So we're good. I'm not tempted to buy your stuff or feel bad about it if I can't afford it.
1: Unique way to go about it, no doubt about it. I mean, that is absolutely hilarious. I'm not going to buy a damn thing that you're hawking here.
2: Not buying a damn thing because that is ugly.
1: But I do want to keep up with fashion, even though I would never wear that ugly bleep. But, hey, I'm going to follow you, right?
2: 100%.
1: Now, Kiff went on to say, you know what's crazy is like when we're growing up, we look at our parents and certain things they say or discipline or whatever, and you're like, I will never do that as a parent. You know what I do now?
2: Everything that your parents did.
1: I say
2: did.
1: Almost the same bleep that my mom. That's, hey, you hurt your foot, right? You break your foot. That's a long way from your heart. You're right. What? What the hell's that supposed to mean? Yeah, I know it's my foot. I know it's a long way. Can we go to the doctor? You know what I start saying now when my kids get hurt?
2: What?
1: It's like a knee or quad or whatever. And, you know, they hurt a quad during the game. Long way from your heart. You're right. Put some ice on it.
2: Mm-hmm.
1: And I caught myself the first time I said it. I cannot believe I just said that. Kiffin talked about that, how he learned those kind of lessons, and he used to think Saban was nuts for certain things he did, and then he realized, you know what, I'm doing the same damn thing that my mentor did. Give it a listen.
12: I think sometimes I've said this before, like in parenting, you know, you don't understand your dad at the time, and then later on you come back and go, man, he was onto something. I say this in coaching. A lot of times now I find myself doing something, and whenever you, like Charlie Weiss, who was there with the coach, is like, man, you know, you sound like Coach. I was like, oh. And I was like, now that

0: You didn't want to let. And then Kiffin goes, I didn't understand why we were having recruiting meetings the morning after we just won the national championship. I didn't get it. I'm going, why are we doing this? Well, he gets it. You know what we do now after bowl wins or big meetings the next morning? He is turned into Saban when it comes to discipline and coaching style. It's amazing how it happens.
1: We all, to some extent, turn into our parents. You have to make a conscious decision not to if you don't want to. For me, I find comfort in it sometimes when I find I sound like my mom or something, you know, because I lost my mother.
0: Yep.
1: And she was a hell of a woman, that woman. And so sometimes I find comfort in it when I do like something that's like her, but it still strikes me. I'm like, oh, wow. I'm old, man. I'm like mom. Coming up, plenty more on ESPN Radio.
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10: Here is your latest Middle Tennessee weather. Tonight will be partly cloudy with a low around 66. Friday will be mostly sunny with a high near 89. There's a slight chance of showers and thunderstorms Friday night. Saturday has a chance of rain and thunderstorms with a high near 90. From the Game Nashville Sports Network.

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5: Lane Kiffin, head coach LSU, has quit social media. His son Knox gave him a challenge. Dad, I don't think you can do it, he said. And by the way, if you challenge something like that to Lane Kiffin, he's so obtuse, he is going to try to prove you wrong. He's off social media. So we'll get to your phone calls on that. How long could you stay off of social media? 888-SAY-ESPN, 888-729-3776. With Amber Wilson, I'm Ian Fitzsimmons. You're on ESPN Radio, the ESPN app, Sirius XM Channel 80. 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Joining us right now is a guy who went toe-to-toe with Lane Kiffin for years in the Egg Bowl, third-year head coach at Mississippi State. Marked improvement from year one, bowl game last year, and they've got a boatload coming back this season. Jeff Levy returns here to ESPN Radio from SEC Media Days. And Coach, before we get to ball, your family get-togethers are kind of legendary between the Levy family and the Bryles family. So what was it this year for vacation? Was it 38? Was it mountains? What do we got?
6: We were actually all together in the mountains in North Carolina this summer. So it was, man, it was great to be able to spend time together for the fourth. We did. We had a great time.
5: So who is it? Are you cooking? Is it takeout? I mean, are you going to dinner? How's that work with that clan? Because folks, it's enormous. So what do we got?
6: Hey, it's a little bit of everything. Then we cooked a couple of nights. We went out a couple of nights. We did a little bit of everything. And so, man, we did. We had a ball. Just enjoyed being able to spend time together as we were on break.
5: Do you fire up the grill? And if you do, how many of you guys are all hovering over it and over-coaching whoever's supposed to be quarterbacking that thing?
6: Yeah, micromanaging nonstop. No, it's me and Kendall that'll stand over the top of it and work it. It's just us two. We might get some verbiage from the cheap seats, but me and Kendall are going to be the ones working it.
5: What is it about us as men, and we're such Neanderthals, when you get a flame going and some flesh on top of it, we all have to try and get involved. Why is that? Why can't we let the quarterback just run to play?
6: I don't know, but we can't. And we're incredibly consistent that way, that's for sure.
5: Ain't no doubt, man. Ain't no doubt. You mentioned Kendall. September 19th just got a little bit more interesting because your Bulldogs are going to be over there at South Kakalaki, where your brother-in-law, Kendall Bryles, is now Shane Beamer's OC. I'm sure you heard about it and you knew about it, but when it was official, what was the first thing that went through your mind?
6: Just excited for Kendall and his family, obviously, to be able to go lead that unit, being back in the SEC at a great place, obviously. So excitement for him and his family as they, man, continue on this journey.
5: Hey, man, that dude can flat out coach. And they're going to go fast. There is no doubt about it. Year
6: no
5: one,
6: doubt.
5: Not what you wanted, but you're coming in and implementing a whole new scheme. Marked improvement in year two. You go to a bowl game. Year three, what are a couple key things, key elements that you focused on to take another step there in Starkville with the Bulldogs?
0: You know, for us, it is. It's about taking the next step. It started with retention, you know, retaining the guys that we needed to retain to give us a chance to take that next step. We were able to do that. Incredibly proud of that. And then the next piece was, man, player acquisition, having the ability to add the pieces that we needed in the offensive and defensive line, and then as well as the secondary. And, you know, we've done that and excited about those groups. And look forward to getting back on the grass with them here in a couple weeks to, man, to be able to go chase this thing.
7: What is the hardest part about just constantly retaining, recruiting your own roster and keeping the guys that you know you have to keep?
0: It is. It's just constant. And, again, probably the thing that I'm most proud of over the last couple of years is the retention piece of it for us. A huge deal for us as we got into it and got ready for the off season. But man, we did. We accomplished some great things during that period with acquisition as well that we're excited about.
7: Jeff Lebby, head coach, Mississippi State Bulldogs, joining us here on Amber and Ian from SEC Media Days. The last day of SEC Media Days here on ESPN Radio. Year three as a head coach. What did you learn in the first 2 years that you can either improve on, either change, whatever it might be? What have you learned the first 2 years going into year three that makes you a better coach?
0: Yeah, I think continuing to create more experience on our staff, which obviously we did this offseason, over 25 years of coordinating or head coach experience in the offensive room added, which is a huge deal. And then defensively, having the ability to bring Zach back and a guy that's called defense at a really high level inside our conference, and then Matt Brock joining and coming back as well. So that was a huge deal for me, the experience piece of it, living it, and knowing that we had to get that in both rooms was important to me.
7: Zach being Zach Garnett, who for three straight years, he had top five defenses, folks, in the SEC, then became the head coach. Obviously, it wasn't what he wanted. Saban talked about this, by the way. This is part of the marked improvement coming into year three. Just go ahead and elaborate a little bit more on bringing Zach back. What does it say about him, the person, being willing to come back? And as the coach, what do you have in him coming back?
0: Yeah, I think it shows that, man, he loves Starkville and he loves Mississippi State. And for him to come back and take this challenge on and jump right in the middle of it, knowing that we have a real opportunity to improve in a great way defensively, and he has. He's been awesome. You know, I coached against him when I was in Oxford, and he was here at State. And I didn't enjoy it, and it was something that was incredibly stressful, and that's what I wanted. And so again, he has been awesome as he's got back in the building. I got asked multiple times today, something I'm most excited about. Man, I'm excited about our defense. I'm excited about how we're going to go play on that side of the football.
7: What's that like when you know you're going up against a guy like that? It's constant movement. He's bringing guys from the second level, the third level. When you're going up against that and preparing for it, and you're going start, stop. What's that like?
0: It creates stress, and it stretches you. It really, really does. And so that was a huge piece of it. One of the biggest reasons of my conviction in Zach was obviously – again, going against him and knowing how he did what he did while he was here as a defensive coordinator.
7: Jeff Lebby, head coach, Mississippi State from SEC Media Days here on ESPN Radio on Amber and Ian. We appreciate you spending part of your time with us. Kamario Taylor, your quarterback. I don't think a lot of people realize how talented this young man is. I think he's going to be more of a household name come November. What do you have in your signal caller there in Starkville?
0: Yeah, we got a guy that's got a chance to be an elite player. He's put himself in position to go have a great year. He's worked in a great way. His leadership ability is special, and he's serious about being great, and that's what I love. And he is. He's a young man that's just getting started and got an incredibly bright future.
7: You're always good on big picture stuff, Coach. There's this debate now. Who has the best conference versus who has the deepest conference? Titles resigned right now for the last 3 years in Big Ten country. The deeper conference is in SEC country. How do you evaluate that? Is the best who has is wearing the crown, or is the best conference the deepest conference?
0: Yeah, to me, it's the deepest, and the depth of our conference right now is incredible. And going on the road in this conference and playing in the venues that you play in every single week, there's not another one like it in all of college football. And that's the reality of it. And so love the challenge, love having the ability to take these guys into our home stadium along with all these other incredible venues and then go play ball and find ways to win.
7: All right, right up the road, you got there was Ole Miss, and there used to be a guy there named Lane Kiffin. Now he's to your left over there in Louisiana in Baton Rouge. He's off social media. I'm taking bets. How long do you think Lane Kiffin stays off of social media?
0: I would like to think it'll kick back up before the start of the season, but we'll know soon enough.
7: Week one, September 4. Yeah, Watch out for that tweet, right? Coming from Baton Rouge.
0: That's it.
7: Hey, who picks up the tab at dinner? I know I ask you this every year, and it kind of rotates. Who picked it up this year when it comes to that family get-together in the mountains of North Carolina?
0: We trade off. Everybody's fighting to get it. That's what I love. But every single night, somebody different fighting to get it. Coach Riles obviously was the one who wants it all the time. But, man, we try to take some of the load off him. He's been carrying the load for a long time.
7: Yeah, heavy is the crown, right? Because that family.
0: Yeah, that's right.
7: Hey, folks, that bill's got a comma in it. I promise you.
0: No doubt.
7: No doubt about it. Coach, safe travels back to Starkville, man. We hope to see you soon. Best of luck to you, man, and come away healthy.
0: All right, brother. Appreciate it.
7: That's our pleasure. Jeff Levy, head coach of Mississippi State, joining us here on ESPN Radio. He says week one, Lane Kiffin's back on social media. Amber, you buying it?
8: I think he'll give it a few weeks. I think it'll take a little bit. Because I think part of this is avoiding some of the potential heat that's coming his way at LSU. So I think Lane's trying to be smart about it. I don't think it's just that Lane's going through... some sort of metamorphosis about what's best for him in life. I think he knows that he's in a pressure cooker there, and maybe he doesn't want to hear what's about to happen on social for a little bit.
7: I think the more people doubt it, the longer he'll go. That's Lane's mentality. You tell Probably him he so. Can't do something, he will continue to do the complete opposite.
8: If they win a national title, he is back on social media so fast
7: before
8: to rub it in everybody's face.
7: They even hit the locker room.
8: I mean, he'll be on the field. The confetti will be falling, and all of his accounts will be live to rub it in everybody's face. Believe that. Coming up next here on Amber and Ian, we will take your phone calls, because the question is, how long could you go without social media? What about your phone generally? Ooh. I think that's the harder test. How long could you go without your smartphone? That would be difficult. Or how long could you survive without social media? Maybe somebody out there has done it. 888-SAY-ESPN if you want to chime into anything here on ESPN Radio.
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0: is claiming he's taking an indefinite hiatus from social media. There's no timetable for his return. It has already lasted a couple months for a man who is very popular and very entertaining, to say the least, Amen. On social media. 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You can find Ian at Ian Fitz ESPN. You can find me, Amber, at Amber W Sports. 888-SAY-ESPN if you want to chime into the conversation about phones. And that's exactly what Jeff is doing from Nashville. Hey, Jeff, thanks for the call. How long can you go?
1: Well, the plan, I had just eased into it where I found myself like on Instagram. I'm 46. I was just kind of, I learned what doom scrolling was because I did it. I was bored. I would sit there and before you know it, it's 2 a.m. and I'm just scrolling through looking at nothing. And I thought, this is insane. I've got to do something better with my time. So I said, I'm going to take a month off thinking I wouldn't make it 3 or 4 days because it took up so much of my life. I mean, if I was sitting anywhere at any time, I would jump on and just kind of scroll. I'm telling you, after a week, I was so happy that it has been so easy. That was the end of March, and now we're going into August. And
0: wow.
1: I will reactivate Facebook. I did it today to find a bookshelf for my daughter. I bought the bookshelf and I deactivated it again immediately. It's the most wonderful thing you can do for yourself is to just get rid of all of it, struggle for the first 3 or 4 days, and then watch how wonderful life is. You don't have to listen to people's nonsense and all of the misinformation and the goofy drama. It's I cannot tell you how beautiful it is to not have any social media anymore.
2: All right, Jeff, I'm with you. I quit Facebook like 5 years ago. I think that's more for grandparents now anyway. I don't know how to use Instagram. I do have an Instagram account, but I have no idea how to use it.
0: His daughters run it.
2: Yeah, Amber says it in disgust every time that comes up.
0: Well, they're quite active on it. It's an excellent follow. It's much better than if Ian actually ran his own Instagram account. At Ian Fitzsimmons ESPN if you want to check him out on the gram.
2: But here's the thing. How long could you go without your phone? Because that's also another topic of conversation. I don't know how long, with having daughters and one away at school and, you know, elderly parents and whatnot, and my brothers are all spread out across the country, I don't think I could go more than probably a day without the phone.
0: I don't
2: and being
0: want
2: disconnected.
0: To go without my phone. Now, here's the thing. I
2: could leave social media forever.
0: Right.
2: Forever.
0: So social media I could do without. I'm not terrible with the social media. In fact, I've been criticized many times by bosses and important people in my career for not being more active on social media and not trying harder on social media and not getting more followers. It's something that has plagued me over the last 20 years in this business because back in my day and your day, Ian, when we decided to become sports broadcasters, social media wasn't a thing. Becoming an influencer wasn't a darn part of it. And that's not why we came into this business. And then it became part of it. And so it sucks for those of us who don't love that. So maybe to a fault, I'm not so bad at getting absorbed. I do think I could go without the social media, but without my phone? Like, what are we talking about? How am I going to get anywhere? I'm going to start printing out stuff on MapQuest again? Nay, nay, nay.
2: Triptychs? Remember triptychs? If you're going on a road trip, you call called AAA and they sent you like your map. You tell them where you want to go and they sent you like a flip card of here's your trip that's mapped out.
0: I forgot about that.
2: How did we even find parties in like high school and in our first few years in college before cell phones? How did we know where our friends were all going? Because if a party was canceled and you weren't waiting around, then how'd you know where to meet up with anybody? I don't even remember how we worked that out.
0: We used to show up at each other's houses. Like by the time I was in high school, first of all, there were people who had cell phones. When I was in high school, I was not one of those people that was at the precipice of it all. So it was, are your parents going to let you? Are your parents not? You know, it was only a select few and only the rich kids that had cell phones when I was in high school. But everybody had pagers. And so there was that. And then also there was payphones everywhere back in my day, when I was in high school, there was these things called payphones. And we used to put quarters in them. Now a payphone's like 75 cents. Did you know that, Ian?
2: I didn't even know that payphones still existed.
0: They very rarely exist, but I think they're far more expensive than they used to be. Nevertheless, when you were in high school, you didn't have even pagers. So I think you guys just used to show up at each other's houses.
2: We're going to Crosby's. Meet at 7. Okay.
0: Do you know how annoying that must have been to everybody's parents? The kids just showing up all the time.
2: Exactly what happened.
0: Everyone's just knocking on each other's doors. Back then, it was exciting, though, in high school when somebody would knock on your door. And now, in 2026, you cringe, right, when somebody knocks on your
2: you
0: door
2: unannounced? You have a firearm if you're not expecting them.
0: And you get annoyed when somebody calls your phone in 2026 without texting. We didn't have cell phones, and we went back to house phones. I can't text. I have to actually speak to people. What are we doing? 888-SAY-ESPN if you want to chime into this conversation. James is calling us from Indy. Hey, James, go ahead.
3: Yeah, I've been trying to think of how I wanted to form my answer to this question. Essentially, I can still claim to this day at 43 years old that I really haven't ever gotten into social media.
2: God bless you.
0: You're not on any social media, James? Like anything at 43?
3: Yeah, so the big thing when I was younger was the AOL Instant Messenger. So that was kind of the big thing at first that we would all do, sit around, texting each other through our computers.
0: Right.
3: MySpace came and went. Never got a MySpace account.
0: You never had Facebook a MySpace came. Account? How did you know who your eight best friends were, James?
3: No, right. My lone Facebook account was only created by another gentleman who insisted that I had to have one because we were going to go into some mural painting business that never happened. So he felt that I needed to, have a Facebook account for, whatever, networking reasons. Never had a Twitter or X or Blue Sky. I guess from a sports standpoint, I've never really understood the need to be watching a game and decide to put my opinion on what's happening in that game for thousands to read or not read, I guess. So I guess the concept has just always eluded me.
0: Wow. That is impressive because you and I are the exact same age, James, and I can't imagine not have ever dabbled in any because we've seen so... I mean, James and I are at the exact age that of like the dawn of social media, but during young enough in our lives, like he was just referencing, MySpace was high school for us, like really pivotal moments where the temptation to hop onto these things would be so great when they came out and got popular. Facebook, you had to have a .edu when I was in college to be on Facebook. It was the glory days of Facebook.
2: Those I have a buddy of mine.
0: To never be on an account is pretty wild.
2: John Stevenson's a great friend of mine, one of my best friends, and he's a big time medical attorney here in Dallas, one of the best. Zero social imprint. He's never been on Facebook.
0: Never.
2: Instagram, Twitter, MySpace, zero. Never. And he's probably one of the most content, happiest human beings I've ever
0: really?
2: Met. Yep.
0: See, I don't know, but you miss out on so much. I don't know if I agree with this. And shout out to the people who do it because God bless you. But, my 86-year-old father is on Facebook and Instagram. My dad's on the gram. Now, just basically to follow us.
2: You know
0: us
2: who's not? Lane Kiffin.
0: And to keep up with us, that's true. He's not. But it is a great way to keep up with family. Like, there's so many people that I was going to delete Facebook. I wanted to delete Facebook years ago, like you mentioned.
2: I did.
0: And then my mother passed away. And it's my only way to keep up with her friends and her extended family and the family that I have in England. Otherwise, I really would have no way of sort of keeping in touch with my mom and my grandmother's lives. So there's that, element to it of connection. Coming up next, we're going to continue with your phone calls. So continue to chime in. 888-SAY-ESPN here. Mike, Bobby, everybody, be a little bit patient with me because we're up against it. But we are going to continue with this conversation. I'm surprised, Ian, that Lane Kiffin taking a couple months off of social media has inspired the world and inspired this conversation.
2: If you're just tuning in, his son Knox challenged him a few months back in May to just get off social media. You can't do it, Dad. It's impossible. You're addicted to it. And when you tell Lane Kiffin something like that, he's going to do it in spite, just to show you he can. And Greg Sankey, commissioner of the SEC, said, Knox should be sainted. Thank you so much for this, Knox. Knox, I'm going the opposite, because Lane Kiffin was great on social media, but he's quit. Can you?
0: Of it.
2: Yeah.
0: Yep. Yeah, so it depends how you look at it. It might be good for Lane. Healthy for Lane, not healthy for the rest of us that now don't get to consume him that way. Coming up next, more of your phone calls, 888-SAY-ESPN, right here on ESPN Radio.
4: 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So is this the year he finally gets over the hump? 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